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0: 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Thank you for listening. This is Sarah Benin with the Fruit of the Spirit broadcast, encouraging you to walk in the integrity of God's word, maintain godly character, bringing forth the spiritual fruit that shall remain for the kingdom of God. Thank you for listening. God bless you.
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0: Good morning. This is Bill Robinson. It's another great day in the state of South Carolina. We're here from the broadcasting live from the station in New Ellington, South Carolina. And with me today, again, is the great Pastor Bill George from University Parkway Church of God.
1: Hello, hello, hello, everybody.
0: Yeah, he's such a great asset to the station and to this broadcast. We really appreciate him. So reach out to him on the chat. Tell him you love what he's doing here. We just love him. Conquering with Christ LLC is a Christian broadcasting company. 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If you have questions for me, you can reach me at bill@thedailystewart.com. Love to pray for you, hear your opinions or your comments. Note that the opinions shared today are our own and do not necessarily represent the beliefs of this station. So what is a steward? We talk about that. And a steward is someone who manages something. And you just think about all the resources and things that God has blessed you with. And he really expects you to manage those and steward those things. It could be relationships, money, almost anything that you can think of. Being a good steward and walking out our Christian walk with that is really about managing what God's blessed us with. And last week, Pastor Bill, we had a really great guest on. Pam Moran talked about leadership through adversity, and that was a really great show. So
1: she's a wonderful lady.
0: Yeah, shout out to Pam for doing what she did. We might have her back on again, by the way, talk some more about leadership.
1: It's wonderful.
0: Today we're going to be talking about investing, and we're going to talk about basics of investment. But before we get started, I have to read this because I want to make sure everybody understands that we're not investment advisors. So the content of this show is for informational and educational purposes only and does not constitute personalized investment advice. No one associated with the show today is a licensed financial advisor. The listener should not rely on this show for making investment decisions and should consult a licensed financial advisor before making any investment decisions. Okay, so we got that out of the way so we can get started. And, you know, investing should fit your financial plan. So, again, when we talked about budgets, if you're living paycheck to paycheck, you have to get out of that living paycheck to paycheck before you can start investing. And really, before you do any investing, you should have an emergency fund set up. Correct, Pastor Bill?
1: Yeah, I've heard that a lot. And I was thinking about, you know, I seen what you were going to talk about. And I just recently watched a video on the what happened during the Great Depression. And they were making investments and stuff based on credit card things. Is that not correct?
0: Yeah, and we're almost to that. Well, we probably are to a certain extent seeing that today. I was on a podcast yesterday from the American Association of Individual Investors, and they were talking about the Federal Open Market Committee notes and what the Fed may do in terms of interest rates. And they were asking for questions. And so one of my questions to them was, are you seeing FOMO, fear of missing out? And because they're like in the 1929 stock market crash, people were fearing that they were missing out on wealth. And so you had the Shoeshine Boys and everybody in Wall Street that was even remotely connected or listening to the stock market going up was investing, and you're right, they were using credit. And so we're seeing that today, so we'll kind of watch that and see where that goes. I want to talk about Proverbs 13:22, and this is about investing for the future. And, you know, we've talked about this before, but it says, a good man leaveth an inheritance to his children's children. So, again, as you set your budget up, you want to make sure that you have the ability to do that and leave an inheritance for your heirs. And then also about diversification, the King James Version, again, Ecclesiastes 11:2 says, give a portion to seven and also to eight. So a lot of individual advisors talk about that, that are Christians, in terms of diversification. And, you know, we'll talk about that briefly, too, when we talk about risk management. And then finally, you know, we were talking about this a little bit, Pastor Bill, on the way over here. We probably ought to do a show the morning drive and just record what we're talking about.
1: Yeah, really.
0: But again, yeah, so this says, trust not in riches. So the King James Version, again, charge them that are rich in this world that they not be high-minded nor trust in uncertain riches, but in the living God who giveth us richly all things to enjoy. And I think, you know, that can be, just like we were talking about the eye of the needle, that can be a burden or an idol if we get into an investments and we start looking as our investments as our security and our peace.
1: Yeah, you can lose money in the stock market as much as you can gain it, so...
0: Yes, correct.
1: I mean, not a great thing to depend on is, like you said, your future.
0: Yeah. So, an investment, what is it? When we talk about investment, it's defined as a resource, usually money, that is allocated to generating either future income or gain, which is an increase or profit. So, depending on what your investment objective is, you might be going after growth, you might be going after income, it just depends. And there are many types of investments, so the first concept you need to grasp is liquidity. And liquidity is the ability to easily convert the investment into money. So at the top of the pyramid on liquidity is cash. You know, cash is the most liquid asset. This is your bank account, your savings account. That is a very liquid asset. It means you can draw on it immediately. So if I wanted to get to some liquid asset immediately today and I needed to give you some money, Pastor Bill, I could write you a check and that would come out of my banking account and that would be an immediate transfer of funds. Then there's cash equivalents. Now, those are the also a liquid asset, but you do have to convert them back to cash. So those would be like your money market accounts. And sometimes on money market accounts, you have a one-day period before you can convert it into cash. Like if you've got a money market account at your bank, it may be a little more liquid than a money market account, say, with a stockbroker, because you're in some kind of a daily investment like short-term treasuries or short-term bank notes, and they have to sell that to give you cash, so you usually have to wait a day. So just remember that. And U.S. T-bills are very liquid in terms of cash equivalents. And then next on the pyramid would be publicly traded stocks. And these are stocks that are traded on either the Dow, on the New York Stock Exchange or the NASDAQ. So New York Stock Exchange is kind of the one where the bigger companies are traded. NASDAQ has typically been tech stocks and small stocks. You can get into stocks that are not publicly traded. Those would be very illiquid because there's no market that's trading those stocks every day. I've owned some stocks on pink sheets. There was a bank in Columbia, South Carolina that started out, and I opened an account there and invested a few hundred dollars because as a shareholder, you got certain benefits, and I was like, well, it's worth it for a few hundred dollars. But that bank was traded on pink sheets, which meant that there was a big spread between the ask and the bid price. So it may be that I was trying to get $8 a share if I was trying to liquidate that, but nobody was able to buy it at $8 because there was no market. So again, you got to be careful about what you're doing with individual stocks. If somebody calls you up and says, I've got a great penny stock idea, Pastor Bill, I want to sell you 1,000 shares at 10 cents a share. Sounds like a great deal, doesn't it?
1: Yeah, it does sound like a good deal.
0: Until you try to go to resell it.
1: Yeah.
0: And then there's no one that can buy that, not even at 10 cents.
1: So do you, just throw this question out, do you set the price of a stock that you want to sell, or is it just what it's going for that day?
0: So there's a couple ways you can do that. That's a good question. There's called a market order. And most stocks that are traded, they have a pretty tight ask and bid, but some of them have a pretty wide ask and bid. And so there's always an ask price, which that's set by the last trade. So a stock could be an ask price of $100 a share, mm-hmm. and then the bid is $85 or $90, or it could be $99 a share, just depending on the liquidity of the stock. And if you put in a market bid, you may not get the ask price, but you'll probably get pretty close to it,
1: mm-hmm.
0: The way the brokers work. But you can do a limit price, and you can put in a limit price that says, I want to sell this at $101 a share. And it may be trading at 100 that day, but it may hit 101 during the day's trade, and your stock order would execute then. But if it doesn't hit 101, then your stock order doesn't execute and it goes away unless you have a good to cancel order, and that would stay out there until you cancel it. So there's a number of ways to play stock bids.
1: Wow.
0: And then next on the liquidity, and that's a good question, by the way, next on the liquidity scale would be individual bonds. And individual bonds are very liquid, but they also require some very unique selling. Usually you have to go through a bond trader, and usually the spread, which is that bid-ask, the difference between the bid and ask, is usually pretty wide. So if you buy a bond for $10,000, and you go to sell it, you may have to sell it for $9,900. I mean, it's just not as liquid and not as easily to get rid of as a stock where you may buy it and it fluctuates in price, but you could sell it the same day and get the same price. With a bond, you could buy it and probably sell it the same day and lose money. So you just need to understand, and the benefit of an individual bond is income. And so if you're looking for income, and the credit worthiness of the underlying company issuing the bond is good, that's a good deal. And, you know, bonds fluctuate based on the Fed interest rates.
1: Mm-hmm.
0: So it can go up or down. But the thing is, an individual bond, when it matures, will give you your money back, plus all the income that you accumulated. So it can be a good way to invest in income. And then next on the list is precious metals. And I just saw a blog on an investor blog that I participate in. There were some guys that were in precious metals, and they were talking about, how do I liquidate? What are you guys seeing? And, you know, although they're liquid in a sense that you can convert them to cash, not as easily as stocks or bonds, but you do need a metals broker. And what they're saying now is that because the fluctuation of gold and silver prices have been very volatile, whereas before it was going up, up, up, that these individual metal brokers are not necessarily buying back physical silver and gold, at least not at the price that you would expect. They're heavily discounting it. So again, you know, you can go into gold and you may pay $4,000 an ounce, but when you go to sell it, you may only get $3,800 an ounce. It just depends on what the market's doing. So you have to recognize that if you get into precious metals. And then real estate can be a great investment. It can generate income through rental income. But, you know, when you go to sell real estate, what happens, Pastor Bill?
1: You have to find someone to buy it.
0: Yeah, you gotta list it probably with a real estate agent, so you're going to pay a pretty good commission. And then you got to find somebody to buy it, and hopefully somebody will show up in a short period of time. But if it becomes a buyer's market or a tough market to sell, your property could sit on the market for 3 or 4 months. So you got to recognize if you go into these assets that are illiquid or have some questionability about liquidity, you just have to know what your exit strategy looks like and be willing to live with that. And then a lot of people used to collect and still do sports cards and rare coins and automobiles and all kinds of collectibles. And what do you think about that in terms of trying to sell those?
1: Well, you know, as you said that, my mind went to the Cabbage Patch. No,
0: yeah.
1: not the Cabbage Patch, the little Beanie Babies.
0: Beanie Babies, yeah.
1: You know, people started buying those up like crazy. And then all of a sudden, the bottom fell out. They're not worth anything.
0: Yeah.
1: You know, so it's a very, I would say it's a very limited market.
0: Yeah, that's exactly right. It's a limited market. The people that like baseball cards are not the entire population. It's a very small segment of the population. So unless you have a very rare card that you can auction off, you know, say you have a card that's worth $20, it's only worth $20 to another collector willing to pay $20. And so, like you said, the bottom could fall out of that and people could say, you know, I just don't want that. It's like we knew an antique dealer in Chattanooga when we lived there. And she was telling us, you know, nobody was buying antiques anymore. Mm-hmm. And you think about it, the younger people really don't care about antique furniture, is what our observation has been.
1: Or I had a pastor that he collected basketball cards, I think.
0: Mm-hmm.
1: And so if some friends of ours had a baby. And so for a gift, you know, he thought he'd get them started out in the cards, and he gave the baby a card. And of course, new parents, they took the card and they gave it to the baby, and the baby immediately stuck it in. All the value of the card just went out the window.
0: Yeah, and that's the other thing with collectibles. You typically are not going to be able to use them. You're trying to put them up, right? And protect them. You don't want to expose them to baby drool or anything like that. That's a good point. And then the last item in asset class that doesn't have a lot of liquidity would be any kind of private equity or venture capital or hedge funds investments. And that's usually because there's market restrictions on those instruments and funds, and you're not able to liquidate unless they approve a liquidation. So, Pastor Bill, do you have any comments or questions about liquidity?
1: No, I think you did a good job covering what liquidity is. So I think I'm good.
0: Yeah. So let's talk about suitability. Suitability is a standard promulgated by FINRA. So FINRA is the Financial Industry Regulatory Authority. And it's a private, non-governmental, self-regulatory organization that oversees U.S. broker-dealer firms and their registered representatives. In fact, when I used to be a registered rep back in Chattanooga, you could look me up on the FINRA website, and it would show everything that was relevant about me. And basically what you want to do on a broker-dealer, if you do look them up on FINRA, You want to see if they've had any violations of the rules or if they've ever embezzled money. That would show up too. So I don't know. You know, I guess if Bernie Madoff went back into trading securities, if he was allowed to do that, you'd look him up and it would say, yeah, he embezzled a lot of money. So you want to at least do a search on the FINRA site if you got a question about your broker. And then also on suitability, you know, that's something that the FINRA website would cover as a rule. And so there's a rule mandating brokers and brokerage firms and their reps to have a reasonable basis to believe that a recommendation is appropriate for a client. So the recommended investment must align with a client's specific financial situation. So here's the thing. It's risk tolerance and investment objectives are the main two. But there's also factors including age, income, tax status, and time horizon, as well as liquidity needs. And this is known as the rule of know your client. So, for example, just to give you an example of this, if a client came to me and I knew they had three or four children that are at high school age and they're about to go to college and they're looking to invest a sum of money, then the thing I would ask them is, how much do you need to reserve for college? Because then your time horizon is less. So you want to put that particular client into an investment that's a little more liquid, a little more conservative, so that when their children go to college, you can get that money out easily and the money hadn't fluctuated or lost value very much. So you might put them in some short-term bond funds or something like that if they have an immediate need for cash in the next 6 to 12 months, let's say. And then you would, if they have a longer time horizon, you might put them in some conservative growth stocks. But that would be the reason you would make those decisions, is you're looking at their suitability requirements. Now, here's an interesting thing, Pastor Bill. A lot of young people are going to SoFi as a bank, which they can invest directly through SoFi, or they're doing Robinhood where they can invest online, and there's no broker that's going to advise them, but they probably have to fill out a questionnaire mm-hmm. as to their suitability and what their investment objective is. And there could be some monitoring of that. But for the most part, if the client is doing all the investment decisions, mm-hmm. They can override that suitability. So they could get into situations like individual stocks that are very risky mm-hmm. And things that are not suitable for them at their and given their circumstances. Even though they have a long time horizon, they may be taking unnecessary risks, if that makes sense.
1: Yeah. Well, sometimes, too, my understanding is through the bank that there's sometimes you need to talk to an investor just because you'll kind of be penalized by the way that you take money out or you do something.
0: Yes.
1: You know, and when's a good age, generally speaking, if you got someone's going to be going to college, should they do it in a year before, 3 years before?
0: Well, you know, if you have children and you look at what the financial planning software says, it'll kind of scare you to death. It'll mm-hmm. say, like, you need, I don't know what it is now, but it used to be like around $200,000+ a mm-hmm. child to raise them, get them into college, and so forth. And so you put those goals out there, and those are big goals if you've got multiple children. But I've always found out that, you know, there's always a way, and God provides a way usually. Mm-hmm. And you know, if you pray about it and you're faithful, God will provide a way. So you need to be wise about saving early, But at the same time, don't get discouraged just because someone says, well, it's going to take $250,000 to put your child through college. Well, that may be true in certain colleges, and you don't know if your child's going to qualify for scholarships. And there are certain in-state schools mm-hmm. that would be less than that. So, don't freak out what the software says. You know, you may be able to do something different from that. I know I used to do the software for clients, and it was always overestimating, and it would throw out this number, and it's like, oh, my gosh, you know, how am I ever going to hit that? And I would like, well, calm down. You know, there'll be a way. We'll figure out a way. Mm-hmm. But the earlier you save is certainly the better.
1: And one more question. Got a lot of questions today. Do financial advisors, do they look at scholarships and stuff like that for kids, or is that something that strictly comes from school?
0: Well, I think scholarships are so individualized that financial advisors would not consider that in the plan. And yet, in most states now, there's a lot of states that have these HOPE scholarships where if you get a certain grade point average in high school, you can qualify as long as you go in state. Mm-hmm. But I would say, you know, given where the best money is and the best bang for your buck would probably be to look at something at technical college first in terms of trades. And then you could build off of that. So maybe you start out in a trade and then eventually go back to college. And sometimes your employer will pay for that college education or help contribute to it. A lot of employers have plans set up where they'll contribute a certain amount. Of course, after you're working, it's a little harder to go to college, but it's not impossible.
1: But, you know, now you mentioned that. And

0: I don't want to get off subject, but I have a daughter-in-law that she went ahead on her own and got a master's degree. Well, then when she went to get a teaching job, they didn't want to pay for a master's degree. They wanted a bachelor's degree. So she actually had a higher degree than what she needed that she paid for.
1: Right.
0: Had she gone as a bachelor's degree, they had things that they would help her pay to get the master's degree is what I understand.
1: Mm-hmm.
0: So all this that you're talking about, all of it needs to be really worked out.
1: Yes, right.
0: I wish I had known that years ago.
1: Yeah, absolutely. Yeah, we all look back and say, well, we could have done this, and I think we all have made mistakes for sure. I have my share of mistakes. That's how you learn sometimes.
0: Yeah, for sure.
1: And then, you know, in determining risk tolerance, which is really a big part of your investment plan, you might get asked some questions either online or by your investment advisor. So some of the questions might be like, how comfortable are you if your investments lost 10% of their value? And you may say, well, you know, that's okay. And then the next question might say, well, how comfortable are you if your investments lost 25% of their value? And you're like, well, I'm still probably okay because I got a long-term horizon. And then it might say, well, how comfortable are you if your investments lost 50% of the value? And then you might say, whoa, I'm not comfortable at all with that. So as you answer these questions, they're scored or weighted, and then the weighted average will probably come out to a certain number, and that number will tell you, based on your answers, what kind of risk tolerance you have. So you could either be very conservative, you could be conservative with growth, you could be aggressive with growth, you can be speculative, and if you're speculative, you'd probably be willing to lose 50% of your investment because you're placing bets on highly speculative stocks. So I don't know if you're willing to lose 50% of your value, are you, Pastor Bill? I'm not.
0: No. You know, I've done a little bit with like 401k, and you could go on this site and you could pick where you wanted your stuff to go to. And I would always pick like two aggressive ones, two non-aggressive ones, and two medium aggressive ones. Because my thought process then was always that my thought process was always I might lose some on the really aggressive ones, but the ones that aren't very aggressive, I probably won't lose much on.
1: Right.
0: Is that a good formula, or was I really messing things
1: up?
0: Yeah,
1: no, that's actually pretty good. I was going to bring that up, too. If you've got a certain amount of money and you've got some flexibility, what I would tell clients is maybe you want to look at buckets. So you want to have a bucket of very conservative investments, and that's going to be kind of your base dollars that you don't want to lose. You won't, you know, they could go down as every stock or mutual fund. When a market goes down, 90% of everything else will go down. Only 10% of the stocks will be stable or go up in a down market. So, you know, there are going to be times when you see that. But, you know, you could have a bucket of conservative stocks, a bucket of kind of very aggressive conservative stocks. And then if you wanted to be speculating, you could speculate on the latest bioscience stock that maybe is looking for a cure for cancer. Mm-hmm. Or in today's terms, is probably speculating on some tech company that could have something really groundbreaking. Today, we don't know if it'll be, you know, groundbreaking tomorrow. You know, like just to give you an example, Facebook or Meta reported earnings, and although they beat earnings, their capital expenditures for AI data centers was so big that they got slammed on the stock price. That happened to SpaceX too. They blew away earnings, but their capital expenditures was so much. So what does that mean? It means they are spending more cash than they're taking in, and the investment world kind of got a little bit spooked by that. So again, that would be kind of a speculation of a stock. SpaceX is a good one that would be a speculative investment. Long term, it might be great, you know. And you know, I could tell you a couple stories about suitability. I don't know if you want to hear a few of those.
0: I would love to hear it.
1: Yeah, so sometimes, you know, when, and these are from when I was doing managing investments, and sometimes you end up with the stock market just crashing. And I had a bunch of clients during the 2008 financial crisis where their investment portfolio went down over 30% in a matter of months. And, you know, what I was mainly there to do was to calm them down and say, hey, look, you know, the market corrects, and you can end up with, if you pull out now, you could sell at the absolute low, and it's hard to understand when to get back in. So, you know, I had all my clients except for one went with my advice, and all of them, by a year later, were even or up 10% in their portfolios after the financial crisis. But one individual I remember, he was just really upset. I couldn't calm him down. He wanted to pull all his money out and put it in cash. And, you know, ultimately as an investment advisor, even though that wasn't suitable for him to do, you know, the investment advisor cannot override the choices of the individual investor. So if they want to do something that really doesn't make sense, you can't really tell them not to. I mean, you have to honor their wishes. But what you do is you document what you talked to them about so that you've got in writing you know, what they said they wanted to do, so they can't come back and say, hey, I took all my money out at the absolute low, and a year later I should have been in the market. And they can't come back and sue you for that. So you're always documenting as an investment advisor. And then there was a gentleman that was in his 80s, and he wasn't really an investment client at the time. He was more of a tax client. He came in and he was telling me this story about he had this variable annuity, and you know, his insurance salesman had put him in a new annuity, but he had to pay a deferred sales charge. So what that means is, you know, in an annuity, there's always a big commission. So people love to sell annuities. But if the client liquidates that annuity before the sales commission is earned, they owe a large commission. Otherwise, it's kind of built into the product. So I said to him, I said, what company was that? And so he told me, I'm not going to mention the company, but I looked at the contract and I looked at what the suitability requirements were, and I noticed on the suitability requirements attached to the contract, there were a lot of answers that didn't fit his personal situation. So this is sometimes called churning when investment insurance salespeople and annuities or investment advisors churn policies to earn more commissions. So I said, you know, here's a couple things. You're 85, so there's probably elder abuse involved here. I said, you could probably sue this company for whatever you want at this point, in certain limits. And I said, what do you want? And he said, well, I want my money back 100% without the deferred sales charge, and I would love to have interest paid at least equal to the money market rate, which I think was about 4.5%. for the time that they held my money. And I said, okay, well, let's call them on the 800 line. So we called them on the 800 line, and I said, you know, I'm sitting here with Mr. So-and-so. Do you realize he just got a new policy? He had to pay a deferred sales charge, and he's 85 years old. And Pastor Bill, there was complete silence on the other end of the line. And I looked at him and said, don't say anything, don't say anything, don't say anything. And there was literally like a 30-second pause.
0: Mm-hmm.
1: And then the lady said, let me check with my manager and get right back to you. And she put us on hold, and I said, now don't say anything, let them talk, and then I'll talk. And so they came back, and she said, what can we do for you, Mr. So-and-so? And he goes, well, I'm here with my advisor, and he would like to tell you a few things. So I said, well, here's what he wants. He wants 100% of his money back plus all the interest that should be paid on that. 4% is what we want. Compound it. Mm-hmm. And you know what she said?
0: Yes, sir.
1: She said, yeah, exactly. She said, we'll make sure that happens. When we'll be mailing you a check on this date. And so they knew they were wrong.
0: Mm-hmm.
1: And that's the thing, is that sometimes you can get sucked into an investment, and you really aren't doing it because it's good for you. You're doing it's good for the advisor, because they may be earning a large commission on that. And they know better, because I was licensed to sell annuities. And you have to take continuing education and ethics. And so the person that sold him that should have known better. And I would say most advisors, you know, probably 99% of them know better and wouldn't abuse somebody like that. But you never know.
0: Do you think something happened to that advisor himself, or do you think?
1: Well, I don't know, but I would imagine the company that he was representing, because you have to be appointed by those companies, probably mm-hmm. dropped him and said, you're not selling for us anymore.
0: I would think so.
1: Yeah, because that could have been a big liability for them. And actually, you know, the guy was a Christian guy. You know, he didn't really want to sue them mm-hmm. over a big, but he wanted something, you know, that was reasonable. And I right. think that was a reasonable ask. I said, you know, I didn't ask him. I said, you could probably ask for more. And he said, no, I'm good with this. And I said, okay, mm-hmm. we'll do that. So, sometimes we, as investors, also think we can protect ourselves from losses. And I would ask you this, like in the 2008 crash that happened, Pastor Bill,
0: mm-hmm.
1: do you think gold went up or down?
0: I'm going to guess that it probably, well, they say gold's always a safe thing, but I think sometimes it does go down.
1: So. Yeah, actually, it lost 30% of its value.
0: Wow, I wouldn't have thought it went down that much. But
1: yeah, and the reason it did is gold, you know, every market and every asset is demand and supply. And so, you know, if there's demand, the price is going to be stable or go up. But what happened in the financial crisis is stocks went down. There were margin calls, and people had to start liquidating assets to cover their margin. And so a lot of investors or a lot of hedge funds had put money in gold, and they had to liquidate it all at once. So, you know, and it's just like today, you know, gold hit a peak and silver hit a peak in January of this year. But as soon as the Iran war was announced, gold and silver tank. Now, you would think gold and silver would go up during uncertain times, right?
0: Right, yeah.
1: But they've lost, like silver's lost over 50% of its value. I think gold's lost somewhere around 40% maybe, or at least 20 or 30%. But, you know, it's all dependent right now on what Trump says. And whether we're at war or we're not at war, or whether we're bombing or not bombing, and, you know, price of oil going up or down. So one thing to note is asset classes don't always go up and down the way you think they might. And then even in the 1930s, a lot of people don't know this, but the government itself outlawed the ownership of gold. So I don't know that that would happen, but, you know, if we were to think about what where the markets might go in the future in terms of what Revelations talk about in terms of you can't buy or sell without a mark, you know, if the government today said, well, we're going to make everybody use crypto to buy and sell, well, that means that all your money in the bank would have to be converted to crypto. Anytime you sold anything that was an asset would have to be converted to crypto. And they may outlaw certain types of money, which could be physical money like dollar bills and coins. But they could also outlaw precious metals, because you could get around buying and selling you know, if you had precious metals, because you can maybe buy in the black market, but with all these flock cameras and stuff, they probably know that you did it.
0: Yeah, exactly.
1: So, you know, you just have to know that ultimately it's God that's going to be your security. I want to get to a new investor and talk about what they should be doing. So if you're new and you're just starting out working and your budget's pretty solid, what do you start doing? Well, the first thing I would look at is, does your employer match your 401k plan? Because there's such a thing as a 401k where you can put money in it. It's usually managed by a large company that's a financial advisor as well as a fiduciary, and they'll offer you certain funds to invest in. But let's say, Pastor Bill, that my company will match the first 3% of my contributions. Is that a good deal?
0: Well, 3% is free, I would think so.
1: Yeah, it's free money. It's basically you're doubling your money, so you're getting 100% return on that money. Now, there may be some vesting required, so you may have to work at the company anywhere from 3 to 5 years and maybe a little bit longer to 100% vest. But that is free money, and that can be a huge ability to generate returns. And I talked about this at one of our Wednesday night classes, is there's a rule of 72. So the average return on the stock market is either 6 to 9% on average. So if you're doing 3% and you're getting matched 3%, that's basically 6% of money that you're putting in there. You're getting a 3% return automatically. Let's say you get a 6% return on that money. So now you're up to 9%, and 9 into 72 is 8. So you'll double your money in 8 years. So that's a pretty good deal. And if you keep contributing every year, then that compounding continues. And that's how, if you continue to invest in a 401k plan, you may end up having, you know, a nice nest egg when you retire. So one of the things that you want to look at when you're looking at funds in the 401k plan is you want to look at, first of all, is it suitable for you? So again, there'll be a risk profile that you probably have to fill out, and then, or is it suitable? So is this a fund that's more like a money market fund that has very, very low risk? Or is it an aggressive fund, like a fund that invests in international stocks that would be very aggressive? Are you comfortable with that? And then you want to look at the what's called the prospectus of the fund. And in there, you'll find the 3, 5, 10-year returns. And you want to look at that. That's not necessarily a predictor of future returns, but you can see if in 10 years the fund's only gone up 1%, is that kind of the fund you want to invest in, Pastor Bill, versus a fund that maybe went up 12% every year over 10 years?
0: Well, the higher the percentage, the higher the money, right?
1: Right. And so you want to understand the objective of the fund. And then here's a key thing that a lot of people miss. You want to look at the top 10 holdings of the fund. And the reason I say this is you get a lot of mission drift in these funds' objectives when everybody is in tech and making 20, 50% year returns on tech. Some of these conservative funds will start drifting into tech. And you may think you're diversified by going into 4 or 5 funds, but if you look at the top 10 holdings, maybe the 5 top 10 holdings of all the funds are like NVIDIA, Intel, Broadcom, Palantir, you know, all these different stocks that are very risky, but they also have a lot of return. And so if the tech market crashes, all of a sudden all your funds are down, and they shouldn't be like that. So I always look at the top 10 holdings when I'm looking at funds and saying, is there mission drift compared to their objective? So you want to look at that as well. And then finally, there's an advisor that will advise you usually, that you can call an 800 number and say, here's my situation. What do you recommend? And they'll usually help you out on that. So that's their role, is to help advise you and guide you in your investment decisions. So if you're older, you know, you might want to put money in one of these funds called, I think it's like an age-related fund. It's a retirement fund. It says, you know, basically a huge basket of stocks and bonds. And if your retirement age is 65 and you're 55, well, you're putting it into this retirement fund that has a basket of stocks, and it's very conservative. It's got bonds. Or if you're young, you probably want to go with the aggressive growth funds and put most of your money there. But again, you want to make sure it's suitable for you in terms of risk tolerance. Do you have any questions or comments?
0: Yeah, I got a question that deals with this. But, you know, of course, working, I had a 401k and all that kind of stuff. But there was another guy that when I talked to him about investing and stuff, he says, I don't invest. What I buy U.S. bonds. Do they even do U.S. bonds and stuff anymore?
1: Well, they do. And again, you can buy them individually or from the government directly, or you can buy them through a broker, or you can do an investment fund. If I were in government bonds, I'd probably look at some kind of fund and let somebody else manage that for me. But you can do them individually. And they have these I bonds now, which are inflation-adjusted bonds. And those actually have done fairly well because inflation was pretty high over the last few years. But again, you know, what you end up having on a lot of these bonds is something on the taxes called original issue discounts. And even though you're not collecting money, your bond is increasing in value, and you're actually taxed on that increase. Yeah. So you have to know what the tax rules are as well.
0: Yeah. And they have a long, I know some of them I used to see were like 30 years. Yeah, I mean, you could cash them out earlier, but
1: right.
0: To get the full, it was almost like double a lot of times.
1: Yeah.
0: To get the full thing, you had to wait like 25, 30 years.
1: That's right. That's right.
0: Yeah, so is that a good investment? It doesn't seem like it'd be a very good investment.
1: Yeah, I think it's probably not really the thing to do anymore. I think there's enough alternatives out there that are broad enough in terms of risk that you can find something that meets almost everybody's needs, either through a closed-end fund, an ETF or exchange-traded fund or direct investment through a broker. So, yeah, I think you're right on that. Well, let's talk about Seven Habits of Rich People. And this was an online article.

0: at their desk while they're eating. I have to admit, that was my habit. I very, very rarely went out with the gang for a long lunch. I usually sat at my desk and caught up on emails or did some planning for the rest of the day. And then there's no slacking. So at the water cooler, you know, I was never one to walk down to the water cooler and talk about everything that was being talked about for the day that didn't have anything to do with work for 10 or 15 minutes.
1: Mm-hmm.
0: But, you know, that's something that rich people don't do. They don't hang out at the water cooler. And then being calorie conscious. So they understand that being physically fit helps them to be able to wake up early and have energy all day long. So they're very calorie conscious. And, you know, have you ever eaten like a spaghetti lunch or some pizza lunch? I mean, you put, load up on carbs. And
1: do
0: boy,
1: you really want to go there, brother?
0: Yeah. And then, yeah, exactly. I've been there, but I load up on carbs, and then like at 2 or 3 o'clock, you're like, oh, my gosh, I'm starting to get sleepy here. So they're definitely not doing that. And here's an interesting one. They don't spend a lot of time gossiping. And I think, you know, I've never done that at work, you know, where I've sat around and talked about people, but it always bugged me when other people would. But, you know, the gossiping is viewed as a waste of time, and I would agree. It's not profitable, and that's biblical, too. Mm-hmm. So a lot of these are really biblical. It's interesting. Limited internet. The rich or wealthy don't spend a lot of time surfing the web for hours or spending hours on, you know, social media. And then the seventh habit is earn more, spend less. And, you know, that was what really helped me when I was went through that disability event. Pastor Bill, you know, even though I had a huge salary increase as I went up in the corporate ladder, we didn't buy a bigger house. And, you know, we used the money to pay off debts and pay off cars so that we were very flexible. So, you know, it's getting towards the end. So, you know, I want to make sure we've got time. You know, Pastor Bill's got a very great talent of writing songs, and there's a song I asked him to play. And Pastor Bill, tell me about what you're doing on that. You're actually got some songs out on Spotify, is that right? And Apple,
1: iTunes, Spotify, Amazon. Yeah, I have like a, you know, a thing that will just put it out on all of them.
0: Mm-hmm.
1: And I use AI, but I use all, it's all my words, so it's like, as you can tell, my voice gets going out. So it's like the Lord's given me a second voice, being able to use this AI with my writing. And so that's how this has come about. And so now I'm putting CDs together and making them available out there.
0: That's great. And how do they look you up, like on iTunes, for example?
1: Usually what I tell people is you can look me up by Bill Ray, which is B-I-L-R-A-Y. And then Kisses. That's the third CD. But usually, if you can get Kisses, it'll lead you to everything else.
0: Yeah. So it's not B-I-L-L. It's just one L.
1: Yeah, just B-I-L-R-A-Y.
0: Yeah, I think that's the mistake I made, as I was using two L's. So good to look up. Well, let me pray and sign off, and then we'll go to a song I asked you to play. So, Lord, I just ask that everyone that's listening to this would be blessed somehow. And if they're really looking for increase or income off investments, I ask that you would bless them with increase and bless them with income, that you would make it not an idol to them, but a tool to be used for their family, for their church, and for themselves as well, to live day by day. You know, God doesn't want anyone of his children to have to beg, and I really pray that anyone listening to this won't be in that situation, that God will provide. He's a great provider.

And I ask that he'll bless each and every one of you. So until next time, manage your time and your resources wisely, because we do not know the day or hour in which our Lord Jesus Christ will return. So with that, I'll say goodbye and have an excellent day. And Pastor Bill, take us out with your song, please.

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0: Well, good morning. It's another great day in the state of South Carolina. This is Bill Robinson, your host for the Daily Stewart Show. I'm here with the great pastor, Bill George, from University Parkway Church of God.
1: Hello, everybody. Got a great show today.
0: Yep, and we're surrounded by some wonderful women of God. So we have Pam and her daughter, Kelly, and also Nancy here. And we'll have them introduce themselves in just a minute, but y'all can say hello if you'd like.
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1: He said say hello, not all those other things, you guys.
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0: 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I just want to remind everybody that the opinions and expressed on the show today are our own, do not necessarily represent the opinions of this station or the station's owners. And so we're going to talk about what is a steward again, and of course that's the show. And you know, just to remind you, a steward is someone who manages something, and we're called to manage both our time, our talents, and our resources and treasures, as well as manage ourselves. And last show we talked about investing 101, so we talked about things like asset classes. We talked about risk, suitability, all those great things about investment. And so today we're going to be talking about leadership, and we're pivoting over to leadership and really talking about, you know, how does God and how do we look at ourselves in terms of the path that we take and how we're supposed to lead. And, you know, I always have that phrase, lead from where you are. So this is for all those looking for direction, including young people especially. So let's get started. So Kelly, I'll have you introduce yourself first.
4: All right. My name is Kelly Fothergill. I'm a wife and mother of two. I have a 21-year-old and 17-year-old, and I'm a Navy veteran.
0: Great. And How'd you ever get started in the Navy? What attracted you to get started out in life that way?
4: I thought it'd be fun to travel the world.
0: And did you?
4: Absolutely. Yeah.
0: And I bet you have a lot of Navy stories too.
4: Yeah, I sure do. I've been to many, many countries.
0: Right. And what did you do at the Navy? What was your main?
4: I was an aviation ordnance man, so I assembled bombs and dealt with missiles.
0: Wow. Yeah. And you didn't bring any of those today, did you?
4: I did not. No, I left those.
0: That's good news.
3: What are some of the countries you went to?
4: Spain, Greece, France, Israel, Dubai, UAE, to name a few.
3: Yeah, wow.
0: So you must be just nerves of steel when you're dealing with bombs. That's pretty. I was watching a video on that, by the way, and it looks, they were saying it's pretty dangerous. I mean, you're having to make sure everything is just right and all the fuses are correct, etc.
4: Well, I didn't actually do the fuses part. That was done for me prior to it coming to us. But you definitely have to be mindful of, you know, everything when you're there, because
0: right,
4: it's all still very dangerous.
0: Mm-hmm.
4: Yeah.
0: Yep. And Pam?
5: Yes, sir.
0: Would you like to introduce
5: yourself? Oh, sure. I'm just thinking about the bombs. I'm like, oh my gosh, my daughter in bombs. Pam Morin, go to University Parkway Church of God. I have three children, five grandchildren, and very happy to be here with y'all.
0: Yep, and we say a shout out to your daughter Michelle, who
5: yes,
0: was going to be here, and you know, some things came up; she wasn't able to join us, so we're thinking about her today.
5: Yes,
0: and then Nancy, you want to introduce yourself?
3: Hi, everyone. I'm Nancy. I'm Bill's daughter. I am a member of University Parkway Church of God, and I'm excited to be here as well.
0: So we're, for the young people today and people that are searching, we're going to be talking about transferable skills today. And Pam, you and I talked about this. You know, one thing that we have in common is you were in the restaurant business early on. Mm-hmm. I was in the restaurant business later in life, but it's a great business to learn a lot of skills.
6: It is. It is.
0: So can you tell us a little bit about what you did and how you learned to deal with people?
6: Well, my dad had a donut shop, and it was one of three in our family, all named after the oldest daughter, and in my case, it was Pam's Donut Shop. When I was 11 years old, I was pushed out of the back door into where my dad made the donuts to go up front and wait on people, and I was terrified. But I worked there during summer vacation from school and school break and all of that until I went on to college. And I learned a lot. I learned how to be with the public and how to be comfortable with the public. I know that those years of the faith my dad put in me as he trained me, you know, to not only wait on customers, to check in orders, to cash out the register, to interview people, you know, to hire them and so forth. It just grew year by year by year. And I know that the fact that I love public speaking, I'm comfortable with people, had a lot to do with that training that early on, as I, you know, grew and took on other different jobs throughout my life. Mm-hmm. That was a big part of it. Mm-hmm. And knowing it was a small community, so getting known in the community.
0: Right.
6: Just the friends that you make.
0: Yep.
6: You know, it's important. And then it makes you, I think, have more confidence in yourself because my dad believed in me. Mm-hmm. And as I grew, I learned that I do have gifts. I do have talents. I can use them and have put them to use in other jobs that I've had over the years.
0: Yeah, I think it's, as you said, it's really important as a young person, especially to start dealing with the public early. And, you know, a lot of these retail jobs, entry-level jobs, are looked down on by people. But that's where you really learn about how to work and the value of work, but also how to deal with people, how to communicate. So that's so important.
6: It is.
0: And Kelly, you mentioned you started out in the Navy and doing ordnance work, but you were probably part of a team. But just tell us a little bit about how you learned some transferable skills through that experience and anything leading up to that experience.
4: One of the main things I took from the military was attention to detail. At one point, I was on a mine, an underwater mine building team. And so we would take one of the 500-pound bombs and we would turn it into an underwater mine. And so every person on the team had a very specific job to do. And so we, for hours and hours, we would train. You know, people were done work and on vacation, our team was training. And so, you know, we had to really hone in on our specific task. And so that was our focus. And at the end of it, we had to have 10 complete underwater mines, and we passed with zero infractions. And so at the end, every single underwater mine had to have a perfect seal, and they did. And so that was, you know, we were super excited that happened. So every single person's task was like spot on. So the attention to detail was key. And so I took that to my life moving forward, you know, with every task in our home, when we redid stuff in our home and we remodeled, or we were building our home, or in right now our task is paying off debt. So it's like all the attention to detail, like where is our extra money and how can I take that and take every little extra penny and put that toward debt. Okay. So that's really impacted my life.
0: So I imagine doing that now, you probably have a pretty detailed budget that you're tracking month by month.
4: Absolutely.
0: Yeah.
4: It wasn't always the case. Mm-hmm. I'll be clear about that. But I've really been able to do that more recently, you know, in the last several years, is really to hone in on that and to make the best out of that financial budget and to hopefully help my children earlier than I did in my life so that I can, you know, put them on the best path for their future.
0: Oh, that's a great goal. Yeah. I think attention to detail is one of the main things that if young people can learn that goes a long ways, because employers are looking for that trait. I know when I was employing individuals, I was always looking for people who could pay attention to every detail. You know, it wasn't like doing bombs. I mean, you know, if they missed something, that was okay. But as long as they learned from it, that was the big deal, is not to repeat mistakes over and over again. And I'm sure that was probably the first one you did. Everybody was like, did we do it right, you know? And then after that, you probably gained confidence each one after that. So it sounds like y'all did a great job. And Nancy, I want you to weigh in a little bit, because you've got an interesting background where you had to have a lot of attention to detail, and that has served you very well in your career path.
3: Yes, I majored in journalism, and so and then I worked as a copy editor. So that is attention to detail, proofreading every sentence and making sure the grammar is correct. So I do appreciate attention to detail, and I think it is a great skill for people to have. I know in one job I was reviewing people's resumes, and it's always interesting if you can't spell something right on your resume or you didn't proofread your resume and there's mistakes on it. It makes the employer wonder if you are going to make mistakes in basic communication or emails.
0: Yeah, and so in our house, whenever Nancy was available, I always had her proof my resumes and key documents. But you also went into a different career at one point that helped, I guess, your journalism attention to detail help. But it really is a career that could be open to just about anyone that wants to put their mind to work and really learn something new. And that was going into the paralegal industry.
3: Yes, so I majored in journalism, and I loved interviewing people. I loved telling people stories, and I loved following trends. That industry changed a lot, and I found myself as a single mom, I needed a job that was I could find in any city and that was reliable and that had transferable skills. And that was a paralegal certificate that you can get at community college or your local trade school. It's a one-year program. It can be a one-year program, and you get the basics to enter into the legal field as a paralegal, or which is a legal assistant. And you learn the procedures of a lawsuit, the basics. And it's a great opportunity for those looking for a career change that is very feasible. And I got a job right away after I graduated at a law firm. And it was a great experience.
0: Yeah, it really, I really got to see you grow through that and learn about bankruptcy, which was the area that the attorney you were working with, and how that expanded your knowledge. And then you ultimately worked in a big corporation for general counsel as one of their support people as well. So, like you said, that can really carry you into a lot of different opportunities, correct?
3: Yes, there's all areas of law that you can work in, and there's different.
0: So, Pastor Bill, you've heard all these transferable skills stories. What do you think? Any comments or suggestions, especially for young people out there?
1: Well, I think it's important for you to decide what you want to do, and then, you know, talk to somebody like one of these ladies about how do you get into that, and was it worth it? You know, I'm thinking about Kelly being all over the world. I don't want to go down to Walmart, you know, but there are some people out there that would have that desire and stuff, so who better to talk to than someone that has done it You know, it's just like in my business, who better to talk to than someone that knows Christ as yourself, you know, your Savior. So
0: right.
1: It's always a good idea to talk to somebody that has that knowledge.
0: Mm-hmm. Yeah, and Kelly, I forgot to tell you, when I was a scout leader, we ended up going to the USS Yorktown up here in Charleston and spending the night in those little bunks. I don't know if you were on a bigger carrier, but I don't know if anything had changed as far as quarters.
4: Oh, they're still very small. but it was a heck of a good night's sleep.
0: Yeah.
4: Yeah.
0: That's so when we look at leadership traits, and we're talking about transferable skills, a lot of the traits that you see on Facebook or LinkedIn or other social media, they vary. There's virtually all kinds of lists out there. And I went and grabbed one off something called Center for Creative Leadership. And these are the 12 characteristics of a good leader that they happen to have. And I'm just going to read them, and I may stop and ask for comment. But their first thing is self-awareness, and we're going to talk about that a little bit more. I think all leaders need to be self-aware of especially kind of looking at themselves for improvement. And then respect is important. It's always important to have the respect of the people that you lead. And that usually ties into integrity as well. And then compassion is big because you do want to have some compassion. You don't want to be a tyrant when you're leading. So you want to be at least open and able to listen to other people's opinions and not, be closed-minded. You want to have a vision, and, you know, when you look at all these leadership traits, a lot of them tie back to the Bible because, it says the people will perish if they don't have a vision. So that's very important. And then we talked about communication earlier, but that communication we'll talk about a little bit more later as well. And then there's something they list as learning agility. What do you think that means? Anybody have a thought about that one? The way I look at that is agility being the ability, first of all, to be open to learning, but being able to learn from different sources, you know, being agile.
5: Flexible?
0: Yeah, flexible. Mm-hmm. Good one. And then collaboration, being able to work with not only your organization, but other organizations as well. Influence is important. It's important to be able to motivate. So you have to have influence both with your employees or team members, as I would always call them, but also in the community as well and with your customers. And I mentioned integrity. They mentioned that. And courage. You know, courage is not necessarily always mentioned as a leader. But when I look at courage, I think about risk-taking. And a lot of leaders are, you know, one of their downfalls a lot of times is the inability to take a risk or to make a decision. And you have to have courage. You might look at it as confidence, but you have to have courage in order to lead because you've got to be able to make a decision and have the courage to stick with it, correct? Anyone want to comment on that?
4: No, I definitely second that. You know, you don't want to be wavering too much. You don't want to be looking around and asking everybody for their input. If you're the leader, you know, you need to be able to make a choice.
0: Mm-hmm.
5: Yes.
6: Mm-hmm.
0: And then they have gratitude. And I always told my team, let's always celebrate our successes. So that's the way I implemented gratitude. It was a way to reward ourselves as a team for accomplishing a goal. I don't know, in the Navy, did they do any kind of recognition for, like when you guys did the 10 underwater mine conversions. I mean, that's pretty incredible. Zero in fractions. How did you celebrate? Was there a way to celebrate that or recognize that?
4: I believe there was an award for everybody. I think if I'm being honest, I'm a little sore still because I was supposed to have gotten one, and I was not on that list for some reason. My husband got one, so I'm happy for him. But
5: You didn't get one, huh?
4: No, I think I was just overlooked for some reason. But there was a good conduct award, I believe.
0: Okay, yeah. Great. Yeah, in the state of Michigan, they had these little coins that were plastic and encoded, encased, but they were leadership coins, and they would give those to people, or we could nominate as leaders employees to receive that. And you know, if somebody completed something significant, I would nominate the team or that person for awards mm-hmm. like that. I don't know if they had a award for the best donut or.
5: They were great. They were all great. But all of this applies to my job as the director of the Christian school in Florida for 10 years.
0: Yeah.
5: My staff, the parents, the kids, mm-hmm. the program, many of these. Kelly worked for me. Michelle worked for me. And it was one of the best jobs ever. Yeah. And so many of these, you know, these qualities come into play as a leader. The courage to make decisions and lead the team. Mm-hmm. Compassion, communication, so they all know we're on the same page. My meetings, and the parents, too. I could never communicate enough to let them know so that they're comfortable about decisions I had to make or changes that were coming or the kids. All of it was very, very important.
0: Yeah, and you got that position kind of out of the blue,
5: yes.
0: right? But,
5: I sure
0: but
5: did.
0: You had all those skills from the donut shop that transferred over.
5: Yeah, I think actually what I had done previously was I put together the Vacation Bible School program for 2 weeks at the church. And of course that involves all volunteers helping out and all kinds of kids and parents and all. And it went well. It was fun. It was a lot of hard work, but it was great. Mm-hmm. And then I got a call from one of the ministers at the church asking me if I'd be interested in the job of the director of the school. I was floored because I just told my husband, I said, I can't do that job. I can't take that job. He said, yes, you can. You have all the qualities that they need. And, you know, I had to learn other things, but looking back, it was all that those things that I'd learned earlier and built upon over the years. Mm-hmm. I was able to use them all.
0: So has anyone at our church asked you to start a school yet?
5: No.
0: There you go, no. Pastor. You might want to note that one, Pastor.
1: Yeah, you know, I actually came from a church that had a school, so I'd be all in favor of that. So.
0: Yeah, it would be awesome. I think that would be great. But
3: what
0: you know,
3: did Kelly and Michelle do at the school?
5: Kelly worked with, I think, the 3 and 4 year olds at one point, and then she was my cook because we had lunch too. Mm-hmm. I have a picture of Kelly, in a big counter and peanut butter and jelly sandwiches lined up one after the other. That's a great picture. Mm-hmm. And then Michelle, she worked in the baby room at one point, and then in between her time in the Marine Corps, different jobs that she held, she was back home for a summer, and she ran the summer program.
0: Oh, wow.
5: You know, for the kids that were out of school for the summer, we mm-hmm. had a program. Mm-hmm.
3: That's great.
5: So it went from just the preschool all the way to first and second grade, and then after school, and then summer program.
0: Wow.
5: So
0: you never really got a break. Hardly. Right?
5: I did. I would get, you know, a week here, a week there, you know, mm-hmm. but it was such a blessing, you know, to be a part of the staff, the church staff, mm-hmm. The friendships that I made with the parents and the kids. And I remember one little guy, and now he's married with 2 kids. And I had gone through the death of my son at the time. Mm-hmm. I'd come back to work. And one day he just said, "Hey, Ms. Pam, come here. I need a hug." You know, he'd walk in my office out of the blue and just come and hug me. I mean, there were just so many little things, so many precious things. And the staff, they were wonderful. We were like a family. And the parents, you know, they would leave the kids and go to work and know that they didn't have to worry about anything. Mm-hmm. And that's such a good feeling.
0: Now, did the school curriculum, is that something you had to develop, or was that something the church helped develop?
6: We used the Abeka curriculum. Mm-hmm. Yeah.
0: And so that was in Florida, so they accepted that as a valid curriculum. Okay, mm-hmm. Great. Mm-hmm. That's great.
6: They did.
0: Yeah. Well, you know, I'm starting to see maybe a future here, you know, for maybe something new.
6: I don't know. I mean, that's up to the Lord. That's, I know I'm still breathing. I'm still here. So he's got plans somewhere.
0: Yep. I think that would be interesting.
7: Can I jump in real quick?
0: Yeah.
7: You know, having worked in a church school myself, there was two comments that went through my head. One was, you make it sound so sweet, but having worked in a Christian school, I found that some of the most, the roughest parents and stuff were Christian kids' parents or a Christian school, because in a Christian school, what happens a lot of times is non-Christians have been kicked out of all the other schools, and so their parents come desperate to that school. If you could talk just a minute on how you dealt with parents. And the reason I say that is because one of the things that Bill talked about was being self-aware. And when I looked at that on the notes, I thought to myself, everybody else is going to be aware of you. You should be self-aware of yourself, because they're going to tell you what they think. Mm-hmm. And it's important as a leader to know what you think, you know. And so if you guys can just address that a little bit.
6: Well, we definitely had both parents, Christian parents and non-Christian families there, which was a great outreach, you know, for those children to be sitting under the Word of God and their parents as well in our programs. But there were times when I would have to let a child go, mm-hmm. unfortunately, based on behavior and stuff, just for the protection of other children. Mm-hmm. Some parents would pull their kids out because of it. But it was very, very infrequent. Mm-hmm. But there are decisions that have to be made. And, of course, I have a board, and I have the ministers over me. So if I ever needed to go and sit and talk with them, and they needed to sit and talk with the pastor, it was always that person, you know, behind me. Right. But you're right. It has its moments. It has better moments than not, for sure.
7: I agree with that.
6: Mm-hmm. And then there were some employees, and again, when I would have to interview at the donut shop and then also let them go when they're not meeting the qualifications and doing what we needed them to do, mm-hmm. then I'd have to sit down and say, I'm sorry, but it's not working. And that's unfortunate, mm-hmm. but that's part of leadership. Right. And you know, hopefully they'll go on to something different. That may not be for them, you know, mm-hmm. that particular job or assignment. And that didn't happen too often, but it did happen.
0: Right.
6: And that's why communication of what's expected, mm-hmm. you know, so that you've got something to go on. And if they're not meeting that, you can call them in, sit them down, and say, listen, this is what is expected. This mm-hmm. is, you know, how I want this done and so forth. And if, you know, if we need to, and of course document it, mm-hmm. you know, that's important. And work it through and give them grace, mm-hmm. you know, mm-hmm. and an opportunity in training, even if I needed to, and
0: right.
6: you know, and so
0: right.
6: forth. But always mm-hmm. being willing to go above and beyond, you know, to realize what are their personal issues. Mm-hmm. Is there something going on in their family, you mm-hmm. know, and all of that, and taking all that into consideration.
7: Right. Amen. Can I jump in again? This question is for Bill.
0: Okay.
7: And then the rest of you can answer it also. When I worked at the bank, of course, everybody called me Pastor Bill. They all knew that I was a pastor. And if they had to fire somebody, like you're talking about, a lot of times what they would do is say, Pastor George, can you come in with us? And I would go in there, and they would tell them that they were going to be fired and stuff. And there was two or three occasions where I would just hold the hand of, it usually was a woman because it was banking, but I would hold the hand of the person and I'd say, let's pray. And we'd pray, and then I'd say, you know, this isn't a personal thing. This is a business. Which I ended up having to be someone hold my hand and them tell me it was a business decision. But my question is, when you work in Bill and all these big industries and stuff that you worked in, did people know that you were a Christian there? And did it make a difference in the way that you looked at things?
0: Yeah, I mean, people did know that I was a Christian even before the accident I had. But after the accident, especially, I would use that to witness. And part of what would happen is, like, some of the places I went to work, because I wouldn't curse or, you know, defame people, it changed the atmosphere of where I was working. And I know there was at least one instance where somebody just said, hey, you know, we noticed that you're not saying these words. And I said, yeah, I don't want it to say those words. And so they stopped saying it around me, and ultimately they kind of stopped saying it in the office. A lot of those words that people like to drop, you know, curse words and things like that. There's in any environment, office, there's, you know, unfortunately, there's a lot of gossip or, you know, jealousy that goes on, and you have to manage that. And then in terms of what you said, setting expectations, I took over I started out with Price Waterhouse. So I started out in audit and accounting, and then went into tax because mainly it was less travel and a little better money. And then I went into corporate tax. And when I first took my first corporate tax job, I set very high expectations. Like you said, I said, here's what we're going to do. Here's what I want you guys to do. And then to show that I was a person that was going to change things, everybody had these, I'll date myself, but these little computer monitors that were amber. They were not color. They were, I don't know if y'all remember those, but they were the first monitors that came out. They were like this long, and maybe the screen was like this, but they weighed a ton. And color monitors had just come out. So what I did, because I heard them complaining about the older computer equipment, I replaced all the computer equipment for them. So what I tried to show them is I was willing to invest in them and provide the right tools to make them successful. And there was one lady that came to me, and after I kind of set the tone of accountability, she said, I can't work here anymore. And I said, well, why? And she goes, well, I don't think I can meet those goals. And, of course, you know, she was a key person. I didn't want to lose her. So I said to her, I said, well, give me, I know you think, because I'm being very goal-oriented and setting a lot of accountability, you think I'm going to be harsh. But give me 3 months and then come back to me. And if you want to leave, we'll part ways. So she ended up working for me for 2 years. And the reason is because she could see the change that was happening. Mm-hmm. And there was accountability, but she ultimately kind of bought into that and became one of my best employees. She did leave, but she left because there were some issues about promoting, you know, just we didn't have the FTEs or the full-time employment status to be able to get somebody into that role at that time. So I found her a job in another company because I knew that was her goal. And everybody was always calling me to say, hey, do you want to go here? Do you want to go there? We got an employee that you might be interested in. We have a job opening. Do you have an employee? And so somebody called me, and I told her, I said, hey, I think this is going to be a good role for you because you can become a manager and successful. And that's one of the things I think is good leadership, is developing other leaders. And ultimately, what my goal in every job was to work myself out of the job, because by doing that, I could advance. If I was not working myself out of the job, then I was stuck in that job, if that makes sense. I don't know if anybody wants to comment on that. The last quality we have on here is resilience, and that's a new one, I think, that came out of COVID. You heard the term resilience all the time. But it is true that leaders need to be resilient because they're going to run into trials and tribulations, just like in our Christian walk, and we need to be able to stand firm and not collapse under pressure. So that's a big one. Pam, is there anything besides what you've already spoken to that you want to highlight from this list that jumps out at you?
6: Yeah. Gratitude. Mm-hmm. I just think that the people that are under you need to know how much they're appreciated.
0: Yeah,
6: that's so important.
0: That's a good one.
6: In building your team, letting them know how much you appreciate them, doing little things for them that they don't expect, because they get up every day, they do their thing, and they wonder, you know, do I matter? Does what I do matter? Mm-hmm. Does anyone notice me? And that is so important. We all need that, and it's part of team building. You know, and then you just have the camaraderie, and they, you know, they put their heart into it, and we need to recognize that and let them know that, how much we appreciate them.
0: Yes, mm-hmm. That's good. What about you, Kelly?
4: Integrity stood out to me. So when I joined the service, I wanted my faith to precede me. I wanted, you know, my walk to, I wanted to walk the walk, and, I'm trying to see what I wrote down. I wanted, yeah, my faith to be seen when nobody was looking, you know what I mean? Mm-hmm. I didn't want just to be seen when I was doing something about it.
0: Right.
4: And people knew pretty quickly that I was different. I was never your typical teenager, as my mother can attest. Mm-hmm. In high school, I wore my faith on my sleeve. I had all the Christian t-shirts, you know. His pain is your gain. Is, you know, when bench press this, it was Jesus on the cross. He was, like, bench mm-hmm. pressing the cross, you know, that old t-shirt back in the day. And I wore the t-shirts all the time, and I carried my Bible to church, and that followed me into the service. Obviously, I was in uniform now, but the same thing was this. I was still the same person,
0: right?
4: You know, but I wanted to lead with integrity and just still be who I was. And right. I wasn't going to the places people went. I wasn't doing the things that people were doing. So in that way, I was standing out, and I was still having as much fun, if not probably more fun, than the average person on a 6-month deployment and not doing the things that people were doing. Mm-hmm. And other friends were saying, I had the most fun being out with you than I did, you know, indulging in too many beverages.
0: Right.
4: So thank you for showing me that I could have that much fun.
5: Yes, I love that.
4: So
6: yeah. I think she had a lot of pressure put on her by others mm-hmm. to participate in a lot of ungodly things. Mm-hmm. And she maintained her integrity.
0: Yeah, yeah, that's good. You know, I think that's a good example of just leading from where you were at that mm-hmm. point. You know, despite where you might have been rank-wise, you were still leading in a position that witnessed to other people. And like you said, integrity is important. And a lot of people don't understand what integrity is. But I think you explained it very well. And Nancy, do you have anything that jumps out at you off that list?
3: Well, I wanted to reply to what Pam said about gratitude. I've noticed that in jobs I have, the more the employer rewards me or gives encouragement, the harder I want to work for them. So yes, it's very important to acknowledge the hard work of your employees. I think taking initiative is a trait it's always been important to me, and I think anticipating needs and taking initiative is a good skill to have.
0: Yeah, that's a really good one, and that's not necessarily on the list, and I would say it's not necessarily on this list, but humility as a leader, mm-hmm. you know, you've got to be able to admit that you're wrong. And in, you know, in my leadership positions, sometimes I made the wrong decision, and I would own it. I would basically tell everybody, hey, we didn't do the right thing here. It was my decision to go forth with this, but we're going to adjust and do something different. So it's always important to learn, even as a leader, and have the humility to do that. And so, Pastor Bill, mm-hmm. I don't know if you want to think about anything on that list that you saw missing or something you wanted to highlight.
7: Well, you know, as you're saying that, so many things went through my mind as y'all were talking. But one of the things that went through my mind was about the gratitude. I worked at a church school, and I was new to the place and everything, and it was some holiday or something, I don't remember. But I went around and I put candy on all the teacher's desk. And later on in the day, they said, we thought we were in trouble. And I said, why? They said, well, the last time they gave us something is they were going to yell at us. And they never received anything. And I thought, that's terrible. But fast forward to when I worked at Wells Fargo, every time I'd walk in and there was something on my desk, I knew it was going to be a bad day. And the reason I say that is whenever there was something in the news, you know, they opened an account for somebody or whatever, they knew it was going to be hard on the tellers, so they would give them something. That's not gratitude. You know, gratitude is something that you do every day, mm-hmm. and it's something that you really show people that you're important to me. And I think about the way you do things. And the other thing I was thinking about is, in order to be a leader, you got to be a follower. You know, you got to be willing to step back. When Phyllis and I worked together in the school, I was the principal's assistant. So when principal wasn't there, I had all this authority. But when I stepped into the classroom, Phyllis was the classroom supervisor, mm-hmm. and I was under her authority. A good leader has to understand that when you're leading, you're leading. But when you're following, you're following. Mm-hmm. And I think that, you know, all the things that you've mentioned have been so good. But, you know, these things, as you talk, these things pop in my head.
0: Yeah. Another one that comes to mind is positive attitude. And, you know, one thing that I used to do, talking about gratitude, walking in, I would always put what I would say my game face on. I'd be, you know, upbeat, walking mm-hmm. in. You know, no one wants to see the leader walk in like with their head down, mm-hmm. you know, not saying hello to anybody, and then going in their office and shutting the door and not coming out till 5 p.m. or whatever. They, you know, people want to know that the leader has this positive attitude, that they have hope that they can do what they say they can do and the courage to implement that. And so, you know, I would come in and always try to say hi to people, you know, especially if somebody was being left out. I would always make an effort to go and talk to them, say, hey, what are you working on today? Oh, that's great. You know, good job. You know, keep that work up. We need you. And give them words of encouragement. And it wasn't... I knew enough about what was going on that it wasn't kind of like a false encouragement, if you mm-hmm. know what I mean. It was really heartfelt. And I think they could detect that, because people, you know, aren't stupid. I mean, they understand whether you're mm-hmm. just being kind of the word I'm looking for, you know, just
7: condescending.
0: Yeah, just, you know, saying things that you don't mean. Mm-hmm. Just for the sake of saying it, you know, if I had something to talk to someone about, I would talk to them about it, and then we'd be able to work together. You know, after that, you know, it was not a way to tear somebody down, but was really trying to build them up and help them to grow. And sometimes those words are not hard or not encouraging, but they have to be said. But I try to encourage people as I walked in mm-hmm. the door.
6: Being accessible is important too, so they know they can come to you if they mm-hmm. have questions and yeah. concerns.
0: Yep, very much so. And then leaders, they need oversight too. And, you know, so I had a group of people, usually above me and below me, that were, I would say, almost like confidants or consultants, that if I thought about something to do, I would go and say, what do you guys think about this if we went this way? And I'd get some input before making any kind of major decision, especially if it was going to be one that cost a lot of money. So I don't know if you want to comment on that, Nancy, or you have any thoughts?
3: Making a decision, getting the input of others.
0: Mm-hmm.
3: Yeah, because it's good to have wise counsel around you. That's a biblical principle. But I'd be curious how it worked in the military, Kelly.
4: Making big decisions?
3: Yeah, like the chain of command. And.
4: I was on the lower end, you know, so we just did what we were told.
3: Yeah,
4: that's basically the answer for me anyway.
6: How about when you worked on the helicopters? Was that different? No. Were you more free to do other things then?
4: Free.
6: Well.
4: No, I mean, I was a superior in the way that there was a smaller amount of us, you know. Mm-hmm. But still, I just had to do what I was told, and it was just I was the one in charge of my little spot, but I'm still having to do what the next person above me. So mm-hmm. It's not really the same. Mm-hmm. Yeah.
0: Yeah. Mm-hmm. Any other thoughts, Pastor Bill, on that?
7: My mind just goes 1,000 miles a minute. The thought that I was having while you were saying, you know, that my mind went back to what you were saying about being all over the world and stuff. And I wondered, as a Christian and someone who is, don't want to say being bossed around, but someone who has to take orders and things like that. And then you have you're in these other cultures and things like that, other religious cultures and stuff like that. Did you find it hard to maintain the discipline of your religious background? Or was it, I don't know if I'm making any sense, but you've got all this influence coming in from different places, and you have to, if you don't agree with it, you may not have the ability to say, I don't agree with it, because you're under orders of other people. Does that make any sense?
4: I see what you're saying. When we got into port, we would have a brief, you know, the captain would come on, the 1MC, the speaker, and tell us the rules, basically, of where we were and mm-hmm. what we had to kind of abide by culturally.
7: Mm-hmm.
4: Normally, it was clothing things, like we had to be covered up a certain amount.
7: Mm-hmm.
4: But we didn't have to abide by religious otherwise standards within the culture of where we were.
7: Mm-hmm.
4: We didn't have to practice any other things to that capacity. Does that answer your question?
7: Yeah, and let me explain one of the things that I'm thinking about. When you're a leader, especially in like the church world, you're a leader. For instance, COVID, when COVID happened, and you're a leader over the church, and now the government tells you have to shut down. And those above you tell you have to shut down the church. There are many people who would say, well, you were weak because you shut down the church, but they don't understand you're responsible for all of this stuff. And I think as leaders, a lot of people forget that you're responsible for all this stuff. And you, not only are you responsible, but you got to maintain yourself in there. Like, well, that's talking about the culture, the different cultures and going over there. You still got to maintain yourself in it. When you're told something as a, you know, Bill, go out there and fire 4 people. You don't want to fire 4 people, but there's still a hierarchy telling you to do that. And I just, you know, my mind just goes to people don't understand when you're talking about leadership, it covers a lot of stuff.
0: Mm-hmm.
7: And a lot of stuff they don't ever see. You know, they think, well, he's mean. You know, Bill's mean.
6: Mm-hmm.
7: Well, it's not Bill's mean. Bill has a job to do, so Bill is doing his job, you know. And anyhow, that was my two cents.
6: Mm-hmm. That's hard, you know, when you have to make a choice and you know they're going to say bad stuff about you. Mm-hmm. But there's things you know that they don't know and they don't have a right to know.
7: Right.
6: Because it's going to be up to me to make that choice.
7: Right.
6: I had a lady, God love her, in the baby room getting older from the old school. Mm-hmm. And her ways were not compatible with what she should be doing. She wasn't mean or anything, but there were some things that I needed to address and had to let her go. And her daughters, you know, probably to this day don't like me, but mm-hmm. I was aware. It's my job.
7: Yeah.
6: You know, to have every, know everyone's and doing their job well.
7: A whole nother can of worms there, because we do get older and we are set in our ways.
6: Yes.
7: And fortunately, I'm not in the work world so much anymore.
6: Mm-hmm.
7: But you get set in your ways. And as a leader, you can't be set in your ways. You have to be set in the day-to-day operations. And when you see someone like you're talking about that's set in their ways, and you have to make a decision to... That's, we're talking about rough decisions that leaders have to, to deal with, you know. That's my point.
0: Yeah.
7: Leadership
6: it's
7: is rough.
6: True.
0: It is. When I was working as chief financial officer for National Lending Company, right before I did that, I was in charge of acquisitions. And so I would go out and buy smaller linen companies, and then we would have to basically integrate them into the operation. So they gave me operational control after I bought them on behalf of the company to then integrate them. So what I would have to do is you'd have to take the culture of your organization and try to make sure that the new organization was going to adopt that culture. And many times I stood on the loading dock talking to the drivers. Mm-hmm. And because we were a big company, we had to abide by USDOT rules, which meant every truck that went out on the road had to have a certain amount of tread on the tires. There had to be an inspection. There were multiple things that you had to do to be able to drive that truck. One of them was you could not have drivers under the influence. And so a lot of these small companies, drivers would smoke weed or they'd be doing something on the weekend that would carry over into their job Monday. And so I'd stand on the loading dock and I'd say, okay, here's the rule. Now that we bought you, we're going to do drug tests in 30 days. And everybody, and why 30 days? Does anybody know?
7: That's what you,
6: to get out of their system if they were on something?
0: Yeah, mainly marijuana takes 30 days to get out of your system. So I'd give them a heads up. I'd say, 30 days, we're going to do drug tests on everybody. And if you have any drug, if it comes back positive, you're fired. Mm-hmm. I mean, we have no latitude in that. And the reason we didn't, for one thing, is

0: I'd have to go in and say, hey, you five guys, you're out, you're gone. And that's a tough decision to make because you know that they have families.
1: Mm-hmm.
0: You know that they have tenure with that private company before we bought them. They may have 10 or 20 years. But, you know, that was our policy. They knew it. We made it known. And as a leader, you communicated that. And I think one of the things I want to mention is, and you mentioned communication, Pam. I think what separates good leaders from great leaders is great leaders learn to communicate and communicate clearly and also to set standards and tell somebody, like, if I'm going to give you a job, I'm going to go through and say, this is going to take you 6 months is what we expect. And here's the things that you need to do and here are the steps. And if you need help, I want you to come back to me and let me know what you need help on. And we're going to have touch points every couple weeks to make sure you're on track. And that's good leadership versus saying, here's a project, fix it. 6 months from now, I'm going to come back and expect it to be fixed.
2: Nope, you're right. You need to kind of help them through it.
0: Yeah.
2: Communicate.
0: And I'll tell my favorite story about gratitude. And this was with a private company, so the owners could do kind of whatever they wanted to. We could never do this in a public company.
1: Mm-hmm.
0: But me and one of the IT guys were working on a project, and we had finally finished it. And I was standing in his office, and we were just kind of chatting about the project and where it was and how it was working out. And the owner comes in, and this was the kind of owner we had. The owner comes in, and the guy I was with was named Randy, and he goes, Bill and Randy. And he throws some keys, and Randy catches them. He goes, because you completed this on time, take the rest of the day off, and you can take my Viper, Dodge Viper, and do whatever you want.
1: Wow.
0: So I called him recently and told him this story because he never knew it. But, you know, we went out in the parking lot, like, guys were wanting to open the hood and look under the hood first and kind of admire this car, because Dodge Vipers back then, they were the thing, mm-hmm. you know, they were brand new. And so we're looking under the hood, and the hood had these really funny latches, and we thought we had latched the hood down. So Randy's driving first, and, you know, Georgia 400 back then was not as crowded, especially during the lunch hour. So Randy gets on the exit, and it's like we're on rails, and we're going 60 miles an hour to get onto the interstate. And I'm like, holding on, and Randy's just flooring it, you know, as he shifts gears. And I think we got up to about 90, and we see the hood starting to shake, and I'm like, Randy, pull over. And we didn't latch one part of the hood down. But we had a ball that day just going out to lunch in this new bright, shiny red Dodge Viper and driving it on Georgia 400. And yes, we did break the speed limit. I think we got up to about 110. And I was a little bit scared to go faster than that. But I told the owner a few years ago, I said, hey, you never knew this, but we almost wrecked your car. He goes, he's laughing. He goes, no, I never heard that story before.
1: Yeah.
0: But that's the kind of leader we had. He always rewarded us with very unusual things, but things that were very meaningful that created memories. So in wrapping up, maybe each one of you can give one piece of advice to someone that's really searching for a pathway in their life. They can be young or old, but Kelly, we'll start with you. And what's your one thing you would say?
3: What's something that brings joy?
1: Mm-hmm.
3: You know, my own kids are kind of seeking their path right now.

0: and I don't think there's...
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0: Hello, friends, and welcome. My name is Henry Schaefer, and I pastor the University Parkway Church here in Aiken, South Carolina. Now let's move right on into today's message and hear what God will speak into your life concerning Jesus is the answer.
1: All my job is today's tale. Whatever problem you're going through today,
2: I know that your skies
1: whatever
2: are
1: you
2: dark.
1: Whatever you're dealing with
2: you
1: in life, come on. Jesus is the answer.
2: In case you don't know.
0: Won't you stand with me in the house of the Lord? I'll speak to you about the Overcomer's Entrance Exam. This is your first exam. We're going to do several of these in the next few weeks. Last week we talked about who are the overcomers. You need to get that. If you've ever heard about who the overcomer, you need to get that. Here's the exam. Look at it here in Matthew chapter 13, verse 1. And the same day when Jesus went out of the house and sat by the seaside, great multitudes were gathered unto him, so that he went into a ship and sat, and the whole multitude stood by the shore. And he spake many things unto them. How did he speak to them? Do you know what parables mean? That means you don't understand them. That's what a parable is. There's hidden truths within the parable. Jesus spoke a lot in parables. After they rejected him, he starts to speak to everybody in parables now, so that the Holy Spirit would only be able to reveal to them the truths that were hidden in the parables. Everybody reads the parables and they go, I don't understand that. I'm going, I wonder why you don't understand it. Because it takes the Holy Ghost to reveal it to you so you can understand it. And some things are sealed up until the end so that things can be revealed. So that you, and I believe we're on the end. You know, like we put at the end of a story sometime, dot, dot, dot, where there's two dots already there. We're that close to putting the last dot on history. That's how close we are. Speaking to him in parable, saying, behold, a sower went forth to sow. And when he sowed, some seeds fell by the wayside. And the fowls came and devoured them up. Some fell upon stony places, where they had not much earth, and forthwith they sprang up because they had no deepness of earth. And when the sun was up, they were scorched, and because they had no root, they withered away. And some fell among thorns, and the thorns sprang up and choked them. But other fell into good ground and brought forth fruit. Watch this here. Some 100-fold, some 60-fold, and some 30-fold. Who hath ears to hear, let him hear. Father, we love you. Thank you for today. Thank you for your blessings as we come together today to hear your word. Father, to listen to the Overcomer's Entrance Exam. Help me to be effective in ministering this word today. Lord, we thank you for all that you're going to do with these your people. Those who will listen afar, those who will listen over the internet, the radio, and the rebroadcast, I pray your anointing would be upon them as well. All those who will listen. Father, we believe that you're preparing us for the very last moments of this time frame. Help us to be faithful. Help us to be ready. Show us what we need to do to prepare. Lord, we thank you for what you're going to do with this word. In Jesus' name we pray. Everybody says, may be seated in the presence of the Lord. Now let's go ahead and welcome in our listening audience, WCC. Oh, that red light means we're on the radio and over the internet. Let's make some noise with them. Okay, this is the way we do it, the way we do it here at University Parkway. We do a declaration as we get ready to minister the word. First of all, this is a lesson people can learn. You want to touch people's hearts and lives? Y'all really want to do that? Y'all really want? Jesus said you could not spoil a man's house until you first do what? What did he say? Now listen, did Jesus give us? Did he give us parables and gives us truth? What did he say? You cannot spoil a man's house. You see, you're the house. We're the house. And sometimes the devil is set up in people's heart. You're trying to get into their heart, right? Jesus said you couldn't get into their heart until you first do what? Once you bind the strong man, then you can go in and you can touch people's hearts and lives. And people can be changed. And people can be healed. And people can be delivered. People can be saved. So we do the declaration here. We take God's word at face value here. So in the name of Jesus, we bind the strong man that would be in people here today. those over the internet, those over the radio, we bind the strong man in them. Say, strong man, you're bound in Jesus' name. Any spirit that came in this place that's not of God, we bind it. Say, we bind. Who believes we bind it? And we loose it to the four corners of this property. You're not welcome in this church. And of course, we always bind the spirit of Jezebel. You're not welcome in this place. You can't operate here. Out you go in Jesus' name. Come and give the Lord a hand clap for praise in the house. Now, that was real simple spiritual warfare. Now, we just do it every Sunday. And you know what? It works. Doesn't it work? You ever seen anything like that work before? Let's see what he does today. So where are we? We're talking about the Overcomer's Entrance Exam. I'm talking to you about where are we at on the prophetic timeline. Many have preached the coming of the Lord. And ever since I've been growing up and sitting in church where you're at, as the little smallest one here, I've heard of the coming of the Lord. But I also know now as I grow up and that I have read the Bible and I look at history around us, I know that there are key events that had to only happen in the last days to verify that we are in the last days. Back in 1800s, 1900s, they could not even look at the scriptures and make sense of them because certain things had not happened yet. And we are that generation that I believe that we will see the Lord Jesus come in the clouds. First to resurrect the saints of God, the dead in Christ, and then to catch up the remnant, those who believe in the Lord Jesus, and take them home. And then many will go into what is called a tribulation period. You will be shocked at who's going to wind up being in that tribulation period. Somebody shout amen. So where are we at on this prophetic timeline? The rapture of the church is at hand. There are world signs that you can look at. And then when you look, there are many voices in the world telling you that everything is going to be all right, telling you that you can continue to live, that the rapture or Jesus coming back is decades away, 20 years, 30 years, 40 years, 50 years away. Some are hoping he's at least 100 or more away. I got sad news for you. He's at hand. I believe the lips of the angels are on the trumpets now, ready to spring forth and make the sound that they need to call God's people up. So the rapture is at hand. When I look at the end times, there are certain things that I look for in Scripture as I have studied it. There is one thing that I look at is called the Psalm 83 war. Someone said, well, I've never heard of the Psalm 83 war. That's why, again, I say we're in church. Somebody shout amen. Amen. Psalm 83 war is a war that is declared between certain groups of people that are around Israel. Now, matter of fact, they're the groups that's lobbying all these weapons over into Israel right now. The bombs, the rockets into there. So, and many people will tie this Psalm 83 war to the city of Damascus. Now, the city of Damascus is a city that if you watch anything on nightly news, they continue to show pictures of Damascus. Guys, y'all need to get that picture ready for me again and get you to pull it up for me. But Damascus, the Bible tells us Damascus will become a ruinous heap. Look at it here in Isaiah 17 in verse 1. At what Isaiah said about Damascus. Isaiah 17 in verse 1. The burden of Damascus. Now let me tell you about Damascus. We're talking about the Overcomer's Entrance Exam. See, you're really wanting to make sure you miss this tribulation, aren't you? But then you've got to know that the rapture is very close at hand. You say, meaning it's almost like it's almost on us. Yes, it's almost on us. And then how do you know, Pastor, it's almost on us? Well, the Bible tells us that Damascus, look at here, the burden of Damascus. Now, Damascus is the oldest city that has never been destroyed. Damascus has never been wiped out. It's been in wartime, but has never been destroyed. It's the oldest city out there. Say no way. Say yes way. It is way. The burden of Damascus. Look at it. Behold, Damascus is taken away from being a city. It shall be a ruinous heap. That's a prophetic sign that you need to be looking for. Put the picture up, brother, of Damascus today. That's Damascus today. That's the modern city of Damascus right there. Look at it. That's bomb-ridden, wiped out. That's it right there. That's Damascus today. And when you look at Russia is there fighting, Iran is there fighting, the United States has a group of people in there fighting, Syria is fighting with Assad. He's there. He's over Syria. He's the one who has dropped chemical weapons, you ready, over on to his own people in what city? Damascus is a ruinous heap. This is how you know. Listen, everybody, how we know. This is a, put your finger on your pulse. That's how you know. You're right on the end. It's still, it's here. There are certain things that you need to be made aware of so that you know where we're at in the last days. This is one of them. It's called Psalm 83. Isaiah 17 and verse 1 says, this will be a sign to that last generation. Damascus becomes a ruinous heap. And there are people who run between those cities now. They still living in that, as it is of today. There's a war that will happen that is called the Gog and Magog War. That's Ezekiel 38 and 39. Many people do not know where this Gog and Magog War fit at. Some will say that it fits right before the rapture, or it fits right after the rapture. But it is a time when Israel, that Russia, Iran, and the area comes against Israel to destroy Israel, and God fights on behalf of Israel. Israel will defeat the Russian, the Islamic countries that are around Israel. They will wipe out some 75 to 78% of the armies that are around Israel, be wiped out. Israel will be living in a time of peace. Israel will be the big stick on the block. Israel will be living in the land because now they have defeated all their armies around them. It sets up what we believe in the time, in the last days, of a 3.5-year peace treaty that happens with Israel and the group that is around us. I'm talking about the Overcomer's Entrance Exam. You see, if I just got up here and started preaching about this entrance exam, and are you part of this here? But if you're not aware of where we're at out there and what God's trying to tell you, He's getting ready to do some things for you, look for you. And when He starts looking into your heart and in your situation, in your life, I think one thing that we have done in churches and pastors have done, that they have sold you a false good, a bill of goods, where they tell you that if you come get saved, you get out of hell free card. Well, you do have one of those if you're saved. But along with that, if you look on the back of it, everybody thinks because that they're saved and that they have given their heart and their life to Jesus, that this is an automatic ticket to go up into the rapture. But I'm sorry, my friends, I don't see that in the Bible. Now, I believe in pre-trib rapture, but I do not believe that everybody's going when He calls the first time. That's just my belief. I'm going to tell you why in just a moment. Someone says, well, I've never heard any preaching like this, so that's the reason why you're here then, so that you make sure you get the real deal. That you understand. I mean, most pastors and most people in the church, you know good and well that there are people who name the name of Christ, they're not ready to meet Jesus. Are they? They're not ready to meet Jesus. They're living in sin. They're living in debauchery. And they're not ready to meet Jesus. You know what's going to get to happen to them? They're going to have a good time getting ready to meet Jesus for that first 3.5 years when hell breaks loose on this earth. They'll have a chance. I'm not saying they're not going to be saved. I'm just going to say that everybody who goes to heaven that meets with Jesus, they're going to be morally tested. You're going to be morally proved. And you're going to make sure that you have given your whole heart, life, soul, body, mind, everything is going to be Jesus. You can't hold anything back. You can't hold anything back. But look at this here. Remember this passage of scripture I just showed you in Matthew 13 that He said that there was a sower that went out to sow. And some, he sowed the word. Somebody sowed the word out there, and they sowed it, and some give just a little bit of fruit back, 30, 60, and 100. And they sowed this word out there in people's hearts and lives. And so you're the one that we're sowing the heart and life into. I sow this word into you, and some of you bring a force 30%. That's it. Some you bring 60%. Some bring back 100%. You see, that's the one. That's the one he's looking for. He's looking for the one who's made that whole total commitment. So when we look at this, we're looking at the Gog and Magog war of happening in Israel. Look what's happening over there now. There are words that we're looking for that you hear them talk about the rebuilding of the temple. There will be a third temple rebuilt. They already have the cornerstones already in place on the Temple Mount. They are ready to build. And many have said, pardon me, many have said because Donald Trump is a builder and is what he's been able to work out deals that maybe one of the main things God's got him there for to do is to do what? You know, I don't know. But I do know that there will be opposition and there will be somebody who will have to stand with them to help them get things done. The other thing that we look forward as well as this, look, it's in 1948, Israel became a nation. Israel was birthed in a day. And when they declared that Israel was a nation, all the Arab armies around them came to want to destroy Israel. Because the United States stood with Israel, May 14th, 1948, they backed off. They said, okay, we'll let them have a place to live. But they still weren't happy with the situation. So in the Six-Day War of 1967, and that's June 5th through the June 10th, and you know we're coming up on June 5th to 10th, God does things by anniversaries. You don't think God does things by anniversaries, do you? So 70 years after Israel was declared a nation, May 14th, 1948, May 14th, 2018, somebody say, how many years was that, Pastor? 70 years. 70 years in the Bible is very prophetic. That's like a completeness of time. That's like a generation. 70 years, May 14th, 2018, Israel declared, well, United States recognized Jerusalem as the capital of Israel. That was a big day that day. I know you don't care about it, but it was 70 years. And do you know the Bible tells us that when he tells us that Jesus says, what will be the signs of the end time? He says, when you see that fig tree blossom and bloom again, that's Israel becoming a nation. You ready for it? That generation will not pass away till they see the Son of Man coming again in clouds of glory. Listen to this here. We're that generation who won't pass. No, I'm telling you, we are going to experience something as a church that no other church age has been able to experience. We're going to experience a rapid change, a body change. We're going to be changed. See, there's only been a couple of people that has been declared in Scripture that this has happened to. Enoch was one of them, and Elijah was one of them, and something happened to them, and they were taken up. Of course, you know, there was another one that got took up too, Jesus. He says, that same Jesus that you see going away, don't stand here looking like this, like, oh, there he goes. He said, that same Jesus is coming again in clouds of glory. And he told them to go out and meet at Jerusalem. So you see, there's going to be a change of people. People are going to be changed and taken up, and we are on that end time. So this Six-Day War was something that was very special in Israel. And we're coming up on that anniversary as well. Hang in there with me, everybody. We'll get to preaching in a few minutes. This is just letting you know where you're at. So you don't even know. People don't even. If you didn't have a smartphone and you didn't have Google Maps, you wouldn't know where you were at. Somebody shout amen. They're walking in the mall like this. Oh, I'm at the store right here. And I got it on my phone too, so don't get me wrong. I got more electronics than any of y'all shake a stick at. But the Six-Day War was like this. It was fought by Israel in the neighboring states, Egypt, Jordan, Syria. Why are you putting this in here? Because some people are only going to hear this and they'll never get this part of it. The Egyptian Air Force was destroyed in just one day. And that Israel conquered the Sinai Peninsula. You know, in the Six-Day War, do you know how many people were killed by Israel in the Six-Day War? 20,000 Arabs was killed in the Six-Day War. And only 1,000 Israelis were killed in that Six-Day War against Egypt, Syria, and Jordan. So what did they gain in the Six-Day War? What did they gain? So it was just they over there fighting. No. This is something very specific that they gained on that day. The Jewish holy sites by the Arabs had been desecrated, had not been taken care of for hundreds of years, thousands of years. But when the Six-Day War happened, Israel took eastern Jerusalem and had access to the Western Wall that you see on their TV now, them doing like that, doing their thing. They had access to the Western Wall that they never had access to before. They have access now to the Temple Mound where the third temple is going to be built at. They had never had access before. The only way they could go there, they had to get a piece of paper. Now they can at least go up there, but they can't pray on that Temple Mound yet. Because the Allah Mosque is there, the Islamic Allah Mosque is there in that place. Someone say he's talking in tongues. So when we look at the things that are taking place, the cemeteries were desecrated. The Israeli cemeteries were desecrated. That means that they pushed over tombstones and they did awful things. The Arabs did awful things to them. Now they have. It's like going to where your family's buried at and going in and say, hey, look what all they've done to our stuff, to our ancestors. They say, no, you're not going to do that anymore to our people. See, this Six-Day War was something that was a turning around in Israel's life and in that nation. So here's the thing. All I can tell you is like what it says here in Revelation 2 and verse 7. You ready? He that hath an ear, let him hear what the Spirit is saying to the churches. To him that overcomes will I give to the eat of the tree of life, which is in the midst of the garden of paradise. Now, here's what I want to tell you about the book of Revelation. First of all, I'm not here to preach about the book of Revelation, but just to show you an outline, a pattern of what's taking place. We'll do it from your left to right. Chapter 1 is a revelation of Jesus. Chapter 2 and 3 is the message to the churches. Here's the message to the churches. Okay, these messages to the churches, how many churches are they? Seven. What do the seven churches represent? There were literal churches. Literal churches. They could be a church in any one of those spiritual states. It could represent a person. That means you. Could be any one of those spiritual states. It could represent dispensations of time. But first of all, mainly I want you to look at it as it being a spiritual state that you're in. Because let me tell you why. Because he's writing to the church. And when he's writing to the church who are in these dispensations and these times, then he is saying this here. He looks to the individual and he says, to him that overcomes. You see, he would be writing to University Parkway Church. He said, say, church, you're lukewarm. University Parkway, the church at University Parkway, the church that's in Aiken at University Parkway, you're lukewarm. And I see some things that you're not doing that's right. See, that's what he wrote to those churches. But then he says, but to him that overcomes. Now he's speaking to the individual in the room here. So he's talking to the churches and he's talking to you as well. You got to look at it as he's talking to you. Not only the churches, but look at the individuals. And the individual, there's seven promises to the individual. Here's what he says. You can eat of the tree of life. Now look at this here. He's saying, if you overcome, you're going to eat of the tree of life. What you read? If you don't overcome, what's going to happen? You can say, I'm saved. I'm going to heaven in the little rowboat. Clap, clap. I'm saved. But he says, if you overcome, you get to eat of the tree of life. He said, look at here. You will not be hurt by the second death. That means judgment at the end. Or judgment, you'll not have to go into that judgment. You will eat of hidden manna, a white stone, and have a new name. Number 4, he says you'll have power over the nations. You will be able to rule the nations with him like a rod of iron. He'll give you the morning star. These are special promises to overcomers. Look at what he says. He tells who Jesus is. He tells you, I'm writing to the church. Now I'm writing to the individual. Watch this here. He says, you get a white garment and your name will be written. He says, I will not blot it out of the book of life. If you can have your name blotted out of the book of life, that suggests to me that your name could be blotted out of the book of life. It means they could be in there. And then what? It might be what? Taken out. Number six, he says, you become a pillar in the temple of my God. You know what that means? A pillar in the temple of God? That means you become a permanent fixture there with him. As a pillar in the temple. You know, there are 12 thrones. There's 24 thrones in the temple area around God's throne, right? You know, there's 12 of them. 12 from the Old Testament, 12 from the New Testament. I mean, there are certain things that's going to be. These are promises to the overcomers. I want someone to say, I want to be an overcomer. Well, said, I thought I was just saved. All I had to be saved to be an overcomer. That's why you're here to do the entrance exam. You don't even know what you, the reason you got to know this here is because you don't understand how serious this entrance exam is. You fail this entrance exam, you fail these promises. You fail the entrance exam, you don't get the promises. He's number six, he says, you will sit with me in my throne. Number seven, that was number seven. So when we look at these overcomers, who are these overcomers? We addressed that last week, people who do actually overcome the world, the flesh, and the devil. You see, the Bible tells us in Acts 11 and 26, disciples were first called Christians. Where at? So when we talk about you being a Christian, we're talking about being a disciple. I know this is elementary teaching, but I'm just letting you know that God expects you to be just like one of his disciples. And understand that. See, look at this here. Each one of these classes, of these people, that there are three classes of religious people that are in the world. Now we're getting down to us. We sit in this world with all this going on around us. And these people are in church with us. Here's the exam. There are three classes of religious people in America. There are the church member, the charismatic, the one that's filled with tongues, speaks, filled with the Holy Ghost, speaks in tongues. That's a charismatic, by the way. And the Christian. And we're going to call him the disciple. When I say Christian, who are we talking about? The Christians were first called disciples at Antioch, Acts 11 and 26. So there are three classes of religious people: church member, charismatic, and the Christian. Let's say them again. That's it. There's three classes. Who are they? Church member, charismatic, and the Christian. Each class has been received teaching from the Word. The question you have to ask yourself, is sound teaching primary today? Or are teachers just merely scratching and itching ears of hearers so that they don't offend people in church? You know, I believe it depends on where you look at. Some denominations, mainline teaching is primary. There's some teaching. And then when you look at, there's a problem with most church and church people. You know what the problem is with churches and church people? The problem is that people are overfed the Word of God. You're overfed. You just want to hear teaching, teaching, preaching, preaching, teaching, overfed. You're overfed. That's the big problem that's in the church world today. Many look like fat sheep that would be walking and needs to have the air, a pin poked in them to let the air out of them. That's how much teaching of the Word of God that American church people have. They're overfed the Word of God. Do you realize that there are people who beg for us to come to Mexico? They beg for us to come to other parts of the world. You know why? They are the Word of God, they are famished there. Do you know why people don't want to come to church here? You already know. So I believe that the church is overfed. If we look inside the charismatic and Pentecostal churches, those who fancy themselves to be spirit-filled, you will find the opposite in this. The teaching is not primary. They don't want to hear the word of God. What they want to hear is they want to do nothing but worship. All they want to look at is signs and wonders. And the obsession of the teaching goes as far as only this. The benefits of giving and receiving are the cornerstones that passes for solid teaching in most churches today. The benefits for giving. If you give, this is what you get. And that passes as solid teaching in a lot of charismatic churches. So it seems that a lot passes for teaching and preaching. And nowadays it's done very meticulously, not to offend people. You see, I even look, as I look and I see all of you, I look and it's here. I'm not here to offend anybody. If it comes across that way, first of all, I didn't know you was going to be here. And I didn't pull a sermon out in my office in there because, look at that person's there today. Let me run get that sermon so I can slap him in the face with it. I don't do that. Didn't know you were going to be here. So if it comes across that he's as that way, then that you take it up with God. He didn't know you was going to be here. Or wear a bag on your head when you come in. Yeah, we'll give you a bag when you come in. You can sit there with a bag on your head. Amen. And I don't even know who I'm preaching to. Amen. Will that be all right? Oh, how about if I just put a bag on my head? How would y'all like that? Huh? And we turn the head around backwards. Wouldn't that be good? You'll say, look at this crazy thing up here. But you know, that sounds crazy, don't you? Let's just talk, have I preached too long? I need to get into my sermon yet. But let me tell you what they did at Pentecost, at Azusa Street Revival. Did you know what they did? I'm looking for a box. You know what they did? I don't know if I'd get it on my head, though. Azusa Street Revival. Do you know what they did at Azusa? Who's heard of Azusa Street Revival? I'm going to say, well, I don't know. That's way back. That was way before we were all born. Okay, that's way back. Azusa Street Revival, early 1900s, when the Pentecost was poured out in this land, is that you know what the pastor did as he got ready to stand up and preach? He stood right over where I sit at. He sat with a box on his head. I know you don't believe in that. You need to read it. He sat with a pasteboard box on his head and prayed in tongues. He prayed in tongues until the Spirit said, now is it time to preach. He take the pasteboard box off, come up and preach. And people got baptized in the Holy Ghost, miracles, the Azusa Street Bible. And we have, I know this sounds crazy, don't it? So I'm going to put a box on my head. That's what I said that for. So if you don't hear anything, the Azusa Street Revival was born out from under a box. Just read it up. It's in history books. Each class has received teaching, though. And teachers are more concerned about filtering the content and not hurting people's hearts and life. And instead of confronting the lost and telling them they're going to go to hell. Now look at this here. What I'm trying to tell you, what I'm getting ready to tell you here, is that if you get this wrong and you don't believe I'm right, and you get this wrong and you ignore what I'm telling you, you can be just like what happens in Matthew 25. Someone said he's going to talk about Matthew 25 now. When he talks about Matthew 25, he talks about there were how many virgins there in Matthew 25 that went to meet the Lord? How many of them? Five was what? And five was what? Five met the Lord and five did not. Five said, hey, let us in. And he said, he opened the little door and said, I don't know you. Go back and get you some oil. Do you know what that period right there is? That's that 3.5 period of tribulation to get your oil in. So if you get this wrong and you don't think this is real, read Matthew 25 for you again. Because in that same context that Jesus is talking about Matthew 25, it's Matthew 24, just before that, and he says, what are the signs of the end of the world? And I just gave you those signs. And he said, it's going to be just like this. You're going to have a church full of people, five virgins, going to be ready, and five aren't. So this is your entrance exam. There are three classes of religious people in America. Some are church member, the charismatic, the Christian. Here's the three. Some had stony ground. That's thorns. And some had good ground. That's all of us in here. Stony ground, thorns, good ground. Some are dead, indifferent, and some are alive. Some hide from the Word of God. Some run from the Word of God. and some fight for the Word of God. You see, some are sinners, some are ungodly, and then there are the righteous that are among us. That's what Jesus was talking about, three different groups of people that would be there. All three groups have certain element in common. Everybody says they love the Lord Jesus Christ. Every one of these groups, if people said, I am born again, I've had a born again experience. They all say they believe in the Word of God, that the Word of God is inerrant. And this is the Word of God right here. This is the Holy Scripture. God breathed. As the Holy Spirit moved upon men of old, they were carried along by the Holy Ghost and they penned these words. Everybody will say they believe that. They confess they love God. They all confess they serve God. They all attend church at different and varying times. They attend church. But here's what he says in Matthew chapter 13 and verse 47. He says, again, the kingdom of heaven is likened unto this. It was cast into the sea and gathered of every kind. You can put it up in the back. I gave it to you. Which when it was full, they drew it to shore. They sat down and they gathered it into vessels. And they kept the good in vessels and they cast the bad away. The kingdom of God. And so, hold right on the screen right there. Don't take it off. Let me tell you what he's telling us. Here's your good parable. You ready? This is a parable. The kingdom of God is like a net. It's been cast. And for 2,000 years, the kingdom of God net has been drawn and dragging. And that net is catching people for 2,000 years. And here's what he says. The kingdom of heaven is just like this. He says, here's what he's going to do. He said he's going to take the good that the net has gotten. We're talking about the whole group now. I'm going to take the good and I'm going to keep the good. He says the bad. He says, here's what we're going to do with that. We're going to cast it away. So shall it be at the end of the world. The angel shall come forth and sever what? The wicked from among the just. That means he's coming here to do it. See, those people who aren't in here, he said the kingdom of heaven. The kingdom of heaven is like a net. See, I cast this net. We pulled it in here today. That's the net. You've been doing that for 2,000 years, and people saying, hey, I'm saved. I'm a Christian. I got saved. I want to join the church. I want to be part of what's happening here. In that here. So, and he will cast the bad away. So shall it be at the end. Verse 15, he said, and shall cast them into a furnace of fire. There shall be weeping and wailing and gnashing of teeth. So let's look at your exam. Each one of these groups have had a commitment that has been made. The church member does it this way. Total commitment to the church. I love my church. This is my church. And ain't nobody moving me out of here. I've seen a lot of pastors come, seen a lot of pastors go. I've seen a lot of, but this is my church. They're committed to their church. And that's all they're committed to. The charismatic is the person who is filled with emotions. Let's run the University Parkway. It makes you feel so good when he's there. I don't see that, do you? The third one is this one here, the commitment. The Christian has done this. They have a total commitment to Jesus. This is where I got to tell you, you have to be at. Jesus has to be Lord of every area in your life. Every aspect of your life, you have to make a commitment to him. Jesus has told us to follow him. In Matthew 4 and verse 18, Jesus was walking by the seaside of Galilee, saw two brethren, Simon and Peter, and Andrew, his brother, casting a net to the sea, for they were fishers. And he says, follow me. And I will make you fishers of men. Watch what he did here. And they straightway left their nets and followed him. A lot of people want to come to church and want to say, I want to make a commitment to Jesus. They're not ready to follow Jesus in his fullness. And just because, I was just that close to getting into myself. Yep, I'm fighting it now. Luke 5 and verse 8. Here's what he tells us. You must forsake all. Look what he says here in verse 8. When Simon Peter saw it, he fell down at Jesus' knees, saying, "Depart from me, I'm a sinful man, O Lord," for he was astonished, and all that were with him at the draught of the fishes he had just taken. Remember what he told him to do, drag the fishes on this side? And the Bible tells us, and so James, John, and the son of Zebedee, which were partners with Simon, and Jesus said unto Simon, "Fear not, from henceforth you shall catch men." It changed their life totally. This is what you're going to do. But he also tells them, these same people to talk about, there are people who want to follow Jesus. I know you do. And I know you want to make, I know you want to make heaven your home. You will. But I'm not talking about making heaven your home. I'm talking about the promises to the overcomers. Because you see here in the book of Revelation, watch this here. The first book, chapter is the revelation of Jesus. The second two and three chapters are about what? The churches, the overcomers, promises to them. And he makes it like this here. Remember the promises there to the church? If you overcome, this will happen. Or else, remember Jesus talks about it. He said, "I'll take your candlestick away." And then right after that, it goes into chapter 4. It's the tribulation. He's telling the people, this is who I am. This is who you are. You don't want to overcome. You're going into tribulation. That's the message. If you overcome, you go in the rapture. That's the message. Does that make sense, everybody? I know this is hard to swallow. I know this is hard. Watch this one here. Forsaking all, Luke 9. And it came to pass that when they went in the way, a certain man said unto him, "Lord, I will follow you." Look at it. Put it up, Luke 9. Verse 57. And Jesus said, "I will follow you whithersoever you goeth." Who says I'm going to follow Jesus whithersoever he goeth? Until he tells you to drive an hour to come to church. Until he tells you to drive 45 minutes to come to church. You will follow him wherever he tells you to go, except if I have to drive an hour to church. And what is this here? I'm just 5 miles away. You got people all around. I'll follow you whithersoever you go, Lord. As long as there's not a something happening today. Yeah, you see, you got to realize this commitment I'm telling you about is bigger than you just saying I'm a Christian. You're saved. But I'm not talking about being saved. I'm talking about the overcome. We are this close to the end. You'll be able to get your head screwed on straight in tribulation. You'll get it straight. I'm telling you what. You know how you get your head screwed on straight? And a lot of them will have their head chopped off just to make it because they didn't lay it down to that night at this time. Jesus said, "Foxes have holes, birds of the air have nests, and the Son of Man have no place to where he'd lay his head." And another said unto him, he said, "Follow me." He says, "But Lord, let me go first and bury my father." What did you do before you followed Jesus today? Jesus said unto him, "Let the dead bury the dead. But go thou and preach the kingdom of God." And another said, "Lord, I will follow thee whithersoever. Bid me farewell, which are at my house." Oh, I got company that came in today and I can't come to church. You know what you need to tell them? We're going to church. No, you're not staying here. You're going with us. I don't leave nobody just in my house. I don't leave nobody here in just a church and say we're all going to go and leave and go home and leave them here. You see, all I'm trying to tell you is this here. Somewhere along the line, the preaching of the word has gotten cheapened. And you're not hearing the full story. I know this is offensive. But Jesus was offensive. He wasn't on the offense. He offended people when he told them the truth. But he told them the truth. That's all I'm trying to do is tell you the truth. Every decision you make is something that's being weighed. And every decision you make, he gives you an opportunity to overcome. He gives you an opportunity to overcome lukewarmness. He gives you an opportunity to overcome not having the right attitude. Anybody had that problem this week? overcoming the wrong attitude. You need to follow me around, everybody. I get a lot of that. Every one of these people have had a salvation experience. Every one of these people, they said, hey, listen here, the church member, they profess they know God. But in their works, look what he says in Titus 1 and verse 16. They profess they know him, but in their works they deny him. Look at this here. You see it? They profess they know God, but in works they deny him, being abominable and disobedient unto every good work. He's writing to us. The charismatic has had this kind. They accept Jesus, and I write this word, accept Jesus. Because you know there's a difference between accepting and receiving Jesus. Everybody says, I accepted Jesus as my Savior. I go, what? You know what accepting that means? That means you saw him good enough for him to take you. But a free gift you receive. It's like me giving you a love offering. Well, that love offering is not good. I don't accept that. But when your heart is right, no matter what it is, you receive the love offering. I accepted Jesus. The charismatic has accepted Jesus. They say, yeah, I finally gave in to this thing here, and I accepted him. And they say he's Lord, but they don't make him Lord or believe him as Lord. They speak of miracles. They speak of they speak of blessings. You become a charismatic and not a Christian. And in Matthew 7 and verse 21, he tells, not everyone that says unto me, Lord, Lord, will what? Enter into the kingdom. Not everybody's going to, a lot of people are going to say this to him. The Christian, on the other hand, this is your salvation experience. Check it out. This is your entrance exam. Consists of receiving Jesus as their Savior and their Lord of their life. They see themselves. You ready for this here? You saw yourself a revelation of yourself living in sin. You saw how vile you were, how awful you were to people, and how needful you were of Jesus. And you saw yourself as needing someone to save you because you couldn't save yourself no matter. And your heart was pricked because of your sinful, evil life. And all the people that you had hurt and all the things you had said and done. See that? You recognize that. And you recognize if you continue on living like that, you're going to die and go to hell. When you come to the reality, you didn't accept him. This is a difference. Just say, oh my God, you received someone's help. You don't accept their help. You receive their help. You've realized you need to be saved. I ain't got to convince you with words. The Holy Ghost, if he ain't dealing with your heart, I can't make nothing happen. But I bound that strong man today in every one of you. I bound the strong man in every church member today. I bound the strong man in every charismatic here today. I bound a strong man in every Christian here today. So you can receive the word. He has a salvation experience. Standing guiltless before God now. Prior to your salvation, you stand there. I see people come and they get saved and I'm going, hey, did you really get this thing? I mean, it don't have to happen like mine happened, but I'm telling you what. When there's a thing that's called tears of repentance. Oh my God. And you cry. And you're sorry. You don't have to do that. But I don't know if everybody, I'm just trying to tell you, there's three groups of people in church. 30-fold, 60-fold, and 100. Five wise, five foolish. Not everyone that says unto me, Lord, Lord, I'll enter in. This Christian, he says, he was One can't be saved unless Jesus gives you the gift of repentance. So you just try to do it today. Ride down the road and say, I'm going to get saved today. That don't mean anything. Just go ahead and say it after me. Lord God, forgive me of my sins. Everybody can say that. You see, I can stand up like Billy Graham did with thousands and thousands and thousands. And say, repeat this after me. Oh my God, forgive me of my sin. I make you Lord and Savior of my life. And I'll serve you all the days of my life. I'm a sinner who needs to be saved. And that will not get you into heaven. It takes the Holy Ghost touching your heart and drawing you to an altar of repentance and salvation and putting a hook in your jaw and saying, you're the one I'm talking to today. And when you take him, Lord and Savior, there will be a change in your life. You will be a Christian. You will be a disciple. You will learn. You will take the Word of God in and eat it and digest it. Though it be sour to the taste, it will be sweet to the belly. You will seek out a place where you can say, I need to know truth at. There will be thousands and thousands who will stand there and say, but I said the prayer. But there was no repentance in their heart. See, they forgot to preach that side of repentance. And there will be thousands upon thousands and upon thousands when the rapture happens. They'll stand there, but I thought I was ready. And you miss the overcomer's entrance exam. Because no one preached to you the seriousness of this Christian life and learning and being prepared. Come on, give the Lord a hand clap of praise in the house. Come on, give him a hand clap of praise. You can't be saved on your own. You can't be saved on your own. There was a man in the Bible by the name of Esau who sold his birthright. He gave his birthright away to Jacob. And the Hebrews tells us he sought God with tears and could not find no forgiveness. It takes God putting repentance in your heart. And that's what you need to be preaching, repentance. If you repent and change, and you see yourself, there's a way of salvation. As John the Baptist said, repent, for the day of the Lord is at hand. Repent, for the day of the Lord is at hand. My God, that's the way you're going to make it this thing. I mean, I don't know what any of you do when you get down and pray. Here's my first thing I say. Oh my God, forgive me for any sin that I've done today. Lord, show me, what do I need to change? I repent of it, and I won't fall into that again. Come on, give them a hand clap.
3: My God.
0: Who believes Jesus told us the truth? I don't know if I gave it to you. Matthew 5 and verse 20. Who believes the Pharisees?

0: righteousness shall exceed the righteousness. You ready for it? Listen, who believes? Is Christ's word? I'm sorry, they're not in red. But they are. For I say unto you that except your righteousness shall exceed the righteousness of the scribes and the Pharisees, ye shall in no case enter into the kingdom of heaven. Yeah. I'm telling you what, that's a, that. Yeah. And the last one is this here. 1 Peter 4:18. Peter tells us how it will be in the last days. 1 Peter 4:18. He says, and if the righteous scarcely shall be saved. Now we talk about everybody's going. So we talk about everybody being saved. I want you to put it up, brother. I'm going to give you time. 1 Peter 4:18. Because the last scripture I'm going to share with you. Because we say everybody's going. Everyone's going. He says, what did he say here? In 1 Peter 4:18. He says, and if the righteous scarcely. Watch it. I'm not giving you that sugar side of the thing. You don't get sugar here. Other churches, other places, you can get sugar someplace. This is not the time for sugar. This is a time for meat. Meat. Someone say, I need meat. This is it. And if the righteous scarcely be saved, where shall the ungodly in the sinner appear? Those two are church members and charismatic. Those who are saved will be what? The Christian. Righteous scarcely will be saved. I believe in a pre-trib rapture. It could happen any moment. Right now. But you will be shocked at who goes. And you will be shocked at who stays. To him that overcomes. You need to find you a church that's teaching you how to overcome. And if they're not teaching you how to overcome, you need to get out and run and find you a place that's going to teach you how to overcome sin. How to deal with sin. How to overcome. Someone say, Lord, teach me to overcome. And he will. I'm going to give the Lord a hand clap of praise. Amen. Stand with me in the house of the Lord.
1: 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Henry Schaefer here again. And I want to thank you for tuning in today to the program, Jesus is the Answer. 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
2: So I wanted to talk with you and your mom today, Lily, because some people at school have noticed changes going on with you, and we're concerned.
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2: That's right. 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
5: This is the day that the Lord has made. 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Hi, this is Melissa Hall, and you're listening to the 99.9 WUCC Williston. We're bringing you the voice of truth.
1: Hello, this is Henry Schaefer, and welcome to Old and New Testament Survey. It is a summary of the books of the Old

0: and the New Testament. Now, what you're going to get here, you're going to get some unique insight concerning each book of the Bible, key verses that will just jump out at you and bring new revelation to you, relevant truth for today, some special notes that I have dictated and put in my Bible over the years that I have studied. Also, there's going to be a brief but comprehensive summary of each book. Now, you can also look for some wow moments of revelation of truth that we're going to give you. Now, if you're ready to start out on Old and New Testament survey, come on and join us, man. We're going to have a great time studying the Bible together. We're going to go ahead and continue tonight. We're going to be talking about Deuteronomy tonight in our Old Testament survey. Take your Bibles and open them up to Deuteronomy. Genesis, Exodus, Leviticus, Numbers, Deuteronomy. Some people call it the second giving of the law. That's a term that you need to always remember in Deuteronomy. I'm not going to put anybody on the spot. Did anybody have a chance to read in Deuteronomy any this week?
1: Yes.
0: Yep, just a little bit. Deuteronomy's got what? Let me see. I mean, 32 chapters in it. Yeah, 33 chapters in Deuteronomy.
1: Yes.
0: When you start going through Deuteronomy, you're going to find out it repeats a lot that we've already done in Exodus and in Numbers. A lot's repeated there. So as we begin, let's go ahead and pray over our teaching tonight. Father, we love you. Thank you for today. Thank you for your blessings. And as we come together tonight, Lord, to minister your word, I pray, Father, you will help us to do what we need to do, bring to remembrance the things we've studied, what you would like to be brought out tonight, Father, over your word. We thank you for what you're going to do, Holy Spirit, touching the hearts of the people, those who would listen here and even abroad on the repeats. I pray, Father, you'll bless them as well. Be blessed by your word. In Jesus' name we pray, everybody says.
2: Amen.
0: All right.
2: Praise the Lord.
0: So let's just go ahead and begin here. We're going to pick it up. Deuteronomy. It is called the reiteration and the reviewing. That's the title, Reiteration and Reviewing Deuteronomy is. The author of Deuteronomy is Moses. Now, the book is dated 1410 B.C. Now, you remember this past Sunday when we were talking about prayer, that the time of Hezekiah was around 700 B.C., 700, 713 B.C. And here you have the book of Deuteronomy being written around 1410. I think you heard it in the message. I said there was 700-year gap between these different, between people, events in the Bible. And I told you as well, it's good to always take your Bible and put in the back of it some type of, if you're writing it, a basic timeline. You can do a basic timeline from 2000 B.C., to 1 A.D. of Jesus, or 3 A.D., and then you can just get along there, write in little different things, so that you can look, well, when's the time of Deuteronomy or Moses? I got Moses here somewhere around 1500 B.C. See what I mean? So they write it around 1410, something like that. David's time is around 1000 B.C. The Babylonian captivity is 586. It's on my little timeline here. Samson and Deborah around 1100. See, I mean, you can do your little timeline right there, and you can see where this thing fits in at, and different things like that. That makes sense. So, I want you to, if you do that, just write you one in. Deuteronomy is around 1410 B.C., Moses' time. And, again, Moses is the author of the book. The date is 1410. And the name Deuteronomy, the English title, which comes from the Septuagint, which means the second giving of the law. That's the way I have always known Deuteronomy to be. When someone speaks to me about Deuteronomy, it's the second giving of the law. And it comes from look at here in Deuteronomy 17 and verse 18. We're going to flip through these and look at them. Deuteronomy 17 and verse 18. And it shall be when he sitteth upon the throne of his kingdom that he shall write him a copy of this law in a book out of that which is before the priests and the Levites, which actually says the copy of the law. Deuteronomy is not the second law, but Deuteronomy is an expansion, a reiteration of the original law given at Mount Sinai. Now, why is he doing this? Why is he giving the second law to this group of people here? Well, first of all, the first group that got them, that was 20 years old and above, they're dead. See what I mean? So these were the 19-year-olds below and all those that had been born in the wilderness over the 40 years, and they've not heard this giving of the law yet. You know, I'm sure they've heard some things, but Moses is making sure they get the law again. The theme and the purpose of Deuteronomy is, and here's what you can look at it over and over if you read through Deuteronomy, is watch yourself lest you forget. And I think that's a great lesson, message, that the church gets is, and it's over and over in the scripture where it talks about, it warns us that we should not forget, remember, put it back together, remember where God brought you from, look what the promises that God has given you. Watch yourself lest you forget is the theme of Deuteronomy, and this book is very much a repetition. So that's why when you start reading Deuteronomy, and you've already read these other ones right before it, you say, man, this is the same story. Why are they saying this again? And the reason is, you can get into some things here, is that you'll find out that Moses is getting ready to die. And they're getting ready to go over into the promised land. And they've come to the end of their journey. And they are getting ready to set another leader up. Moses is dying. Joshua's getting ready to be inaugurated as the leader. The giving of the law, this is going to be the last message that Moses gives to the people, you know, that's standing there. So that's the setup, the scenario that's taking place. And he tells them, watch yourself lest you forget, is the theme of Deuteronomy. And the book is, like I said, a repetition. And it contains both the history and the laws contained in the books, which Moses delivered right just a little bit before his death. Now, after 40 years of wandering in the wilderness, the Israelites were on the eve of entering into the promised land. And just before they did, it was necessary that God would remind them what he had done for them and about God's holy law. Keeping his law was vital to their ability to remain in the land and function as God's holy nation, as a kingdom of priests and nations. Let's look at it here at Deuteronomy. Chapter 4, 1-8, see what it says here. Deuteronomy 4. Then now you need to write these little things down. I'm gonna point you out some things. We'll look at, and while we're here, Deuteronomy 4, 1-8, it's an exhortation to obedience. Now therefore hearken, Israel, unto the statutes and unto the judgments which I teach you, for to do them that ye may live and go in and possess the land which the Lord your God of your fathers giveth you. Ye shall not add unto the word which I command you, neither shall ye diminish aught from it, that ye may keep the commandments of the Lord your God which I command you. Your eyes have seen what the Lord did because of Baal-peor. For all the men that followed Baal-peor, the Lord thy God hath destroyed them from among you. But ye that did cleave unto the Lord your God, alive every one of you this day. Behold, I have taught you your statutes in judgments, even as the Lord hath commanded me, that ye should do so in the land whither ye go to possess it. Keep therefore and do them, for this is your wisdom and your understanding in the sight of the nations, which shall hear all thy statutes and say, surely this great nation is a wise and understanding people. For what nation is there so great who hath God so nigh unto them as the Lord our God is in all things, that we may call upon him for. And what nation is there so great that hath statutes and judgments so righteous as all this law which I set before you this day? So he's telling them that they've got to remember God's word, know his statutes. He's already told you these statutes, you got to follow them. And when you look at this here, as a part of this theme, the book also emphasizes the vital necessity of teaching it to the children to obey. Now, you know, if I could go back in my life, raise my children again, I'd raise them different, I can tell you that. And I would do things different in church. And, you know, God over and over warns these people here to do it to their children, make sure that the children know about God. So, look at this here. To obey God's law. Keeping this law was vital to their ability to remain in the land, and that they were supposed to teach it to the children. Deuteronomy ends with a renewal of God's covenant. The renewal of his covenant, again, is chapter 29. So make sure you write that down in your notes. Chapter 29. Do I need to flip over? Did I write anything down? Chapter 29, the renewal of the covenant. Let's see what it picks up right here. Deuteronomy 29. Verse 1, these are the words of the covenant which the Lord commanded Moses to make with the children of Israel in the land of Moab beside the covenant which he made with them in Horeb. Moses called over Israel and said unto them, ye have seen all the Lord did before your eyes. He goes right down it again. The great temptations that you saw. So, the great temptations and thine eyes have seen the signs and the great miracles, yet the Lord hath not given you a heart to perceive it. Look at that. And eyes to see and ears to hear unto this day. So God held back some things on them, not until he said so, that they could get ready and go over into the promised land. God held back some things even in the covenant until this time here as well. So write down 29 if you ever go to read it. Verse 13. That he may establish thee today for the people unto them, to himself, that he may be unto thee a God, as he hath said unto thee, and as he hath sworn unto thy fathers, to Abraham, Isaac, and Jacob. Mm-hmm. Neither with you only do I make this covenant and this oath. Watch this here. But with him that standeth here with us today before the Lord our God, and also with him that is not here today. He says, I make this covenant with them as well. So, I mean, that's good stuff. He said, I'm not just doing it to them. He says, those who's going to come in the future, I'm making this covenant to them. So, you know, we get in on a lot of this stuff, blessings of Abraham. And God over and over in the New Testament tells us that we need to make sure that we remember to obey the things that God has told us. So, Joshua's appointment as a new leader picks up in Deuteronomy 31. Like I said, let's flip over to Deuteronomy 31. And verse 7, and Moses called unto Joshua and said unto him, in sight of all Israel, be strong and of good courage, for thou must go with this people into the land which the Lord hath sworn unto their fathers to give them, and thou shalt cause them to inherit it. And verse 8, and the Lord, it is he that doth go before thee, and he will be with thee. He will not fail thee, neither forsake thee. Fear not, neither be dismayed. So that is where you'll see that in this second giving of the law, again, Joshua is told he's going to be the one that's going to take them over. And so let's pick up. The key word in the whole book of Deuteronomy is covenant. It's repeated 27 times in Deuteronomy. Now the key idea is choice. Everybody say the word choice.
1: Choice.
0: Everybody has a choice. And that's one of the things, even in the giving of the law and following that, they had a choice. And even serving Jesus and what we do today, we still have a what?
2: Choice.
0: Coming to church was what?
1: A choice.
0: Praying was what?
1: A choice.
0: Giving your tithes was what?
1: A choice.
0: You see, everything that we do, God sets that choice before us, and he tells us that we can choose one or the other. Sometimes I've chosen wrong. Have you? Yep, I've messed up before. Choice. Having endured and benefited from the discipline of the Lord, the Israelites stood at a pivotal point. their success and their failure, life and death, blessings and curses, each would depend upon what choices were made by the people and their leaders. Now, we experienced that last night in elections. Y'all realize that? It was a choice. God gives all of America a choice. Isn't that crazy? We have a choice. We pick red, we pick blue, we pick independent, whatever you want to do. But when you look at the platform behind every party, and that's what I do, I look at the platform, all these different parties, the political parties, they are all different. I mean, you got everybody from every stripe of Democrat, every stripe of Republican, or you got all these different people. But one of the things that I look at is I don't look at high taxes, I don't look at low taxes, I don't look at jobs, I don't look at not having jobs, I don't look at the economy or anything. I look at this right here. What did God say in His Word? And what does the party that we're going to put in say about God's Word? If there's a party, God speaks to us about abortion, about killing our children. And one party will push the point of having an abortion into the ninth month, baby birth, and you can kill the baby. Another political party says, no, there should be some type of restraints on this here. Maybe this is not a good idea. You see, so I look at what did God say about it? And that's the person that I want to put in. I look at what did God say about homosexuality in the Bible? One party pushes this, one party kind of like stays away from this. So what party are you going to put in? I look at what does God say about it? What are the issues that are out there that God speaks into His Word? And then based off of that, that's what I try to do. Some people don't care. They look at black, white, Democrat, Republican, and they don't care. And they look at high taxes and that, and that's not the issue. The issue is what did God say? And whatever God says, then that's what you need to try to promote as well. I mean, can you imagine? No, watch this here. Can you imagine if you had a pastor here, that I promoted abortion, and I taught abortion, and I said abortion's okay, and I mean, I'm just saying, in this church, if I told you that, well, that's your political party, and your political party says this is what they believe, you probably wouldn't stay here, would you?
2: No,
0: well, then why would you vote them in? That's crazy, isn't it? But you got to realize you got a choice. But see, some people make choices and they don't know. They're not taught. So they make wrong choices. And that's what Moses is doing here. Moses is teaching them before they get ready to go into the promised land and telling them, remember this, this is what God has said. And then when you get ready to go in, you can have a choice. If you're going to be blessed, you're going to be cursed, you're going to follow Him. That makes sense?
3: Mm-hmm.
0: We doing all right tonight?
3: Yes.
0: Should have said all this last week before they voted, shouldn't have? Probably wouldn't have mattered. Okay, so he would depend on their choice that were made by the people and their leaders. God would not force them to follow Him. He had demonstrated to them through miracles His divine love and power, but He wanted them to choose to obey His laws. You got to choose to obey God's laws and what God's word. Look at this one here. The effectiveness of the warnings in Deuteronomy can be seen later in Joshua's charge to the people. In this here, let's flip over while we're here, and many of you will probably know this here, Joshua 24:15. Got that right? Yeah, Joshua 24:15. I got a plaque that has this called the Joshua plaque. And Joshua says it again. He says, in Joshua, he said, if it seem evil unto you to serve the Lord, then choose you this day whom you will serve, whether the gods which your fathers served that were on the other side of the end of the flood, or the gods of the Amorites in whose land ye dwell. But as for me and my house, we will serve the Lord. So Joshua puts it before them again. He said, I'm taking you over, but you're going to have to choose whether you're going to follow God, obey His word, that we can be blessed. So that's the main thing, is seeing that the effectiveness of the warnings in Deuteronomy that Moses gave was imparted to Joshua. And then Joshua charged the people after they had faced some temptations and their enemies. Now let's pick up the key chapters that are in Deuteronomy. If you had to flip through there and say the ones that you're going to read. Deuteronomy 27 is the key. For in it there are the formal ratification of Israel covenant that Moses and the Levitical priest called upon all Israel to take heed and listen. Now, chapters 28, most of the time we listen, we always like, we know which one chapter 28 is, right?
2: Yes.
0: Chapter 28 is the blessing and the curse. It's the blessing and the curse of the law, right? Deuteronomy 28. I'm just going to look at it here. We're not in a rush, are we? Deuteronomy 28, blessings for obedience, is Deuteronomy 28. 1 to 14, so there's 14 verses for the obedience of blessings. That's the 27 is the key chapter for the formal ratification. Moses with all, Deuteronomy 27 verse 1, the people are to write the law upon stones. They're to build an altar with whole stones. The tribes divided and the curses are pronounced. So all, and Moses with the elders and the Israel commanded the people, saying, keep all the commandments which I command you. And it shall be on the day when ye shall pass over Jordan unto the land which the Lord thy God giveth thee, thou shalt set up the great stones and plaster them with plaster. What are they going to do? And thou shalt write upon them the words of this law. Now that's crazy, isn't it? So they're gonna that when they get over, they got to set some stones up. They're gonna put plaster on them. They're gonna write the law on them stones, so that would be a memorial for them forever. That's how they're gonna ratify this thing. So they know they got it going over into the land over there. And then in chapters 28, he tells us that this is the blessing for obedience and the curses for disobedience. And it shall come to pass, if thou shalt hearken diligently unto the voice of the Lord thy God to observe and to do all his commandments, which I command thee this day, that the Lord thy God will set thee on high above all the nations of the earth, and all these blessings shall come on thee and overtake thee, if thou shalt hearken unto the voice of the Lord thy God. And it goes down. Blessed shalt thou be in the city. Blessed shalt thou be in the field. Blessed shall be the fruit of the body, and the fruit of the ground, and the fruit of the cattle, and the increase of thy kine, and the flocks of thy sheep. Blessed shall be thy basket and thy store. Blessed shalt thou be when thou comest in, and blessed shalt thou be when thou goest out. And the Lord shall cause thine enemies that rise up against thee to be smitten before thy face. They shall come out against thee one way, and they shall flee seven. And it goes on, because there's 14 verses of the blessings. And then the curse for disobedience picks up in Deuteronomy 28, verse 15. And but it shall come to pass, if thou wilt not hearken to the voice of the Lord thy God, to observe to do all his commandments and his statutes which I command thee this day, that all these curses shall come upon thee and overtake thee. Cursed shalt thou be. Now watch this here. Let's just do this here. There are people today that don't believe in curses, right? I mean, they absolutely don't believe in them. So let's just say this here. Just say we're not Christian, but that we are Orthodox Jews. We follow the Jewish faith, and we do what the Jewish faith says, okay? To the modern time, to where they're at. For those people who are in that religion and believe that, watch that. Is there a curse? It's right here. You see the curses? So those who don't believe in curses at all, that this is what God will do to the Jews. See what I'm getting at? And they will be cursed if they follow the Jewish law today. This is what there's a blessing and there's a curse. That whether y'all believe it or not, it's in God's word, and there's a group of people that follow this. Now, the thing is that we are spiritually grafted in. We are not spiritual Israel. Israel is Israel. We're the church. You understand what I mean? And we're grafted into the blessings of Abraham through faith. But we're not Israel. But the thing is that God gives us principles here in the Word, and there are principles for us to follow. There are spiritual principles in what God taught us. And that is where most people miss it at. They'll say, I'm not under anything. But they missed there was the moral law, the civil law and the ceremonial law. The moral law, the civil law, and the ceremonial law. The civil law is how you treated each other, what you did in land-wise and things like that. The ceremonial law is like the things that they did with the feast days, keeping the feast days. Those have been done away with. The inner spiritual principles of the moral law has never been done away with. Because when Jesus came to us in Matthew chapter 5, 6, and 7, when he did the Sermon on the Mount, he sat there and told us, he said, you have heard that it had been said of old time, an eye for an eye and a tooth for a tooth. That was the law. He says that was, but the moral spiritual principle that he sets for us, he changes things. And he says that you're to love your enemies, you're to pray for your enemies, and those that spitefully. So he takes that and he says, now this is going to be, the law has taught you to this point that moral aspect, the moral aspect of someone doing you wrong, and this is the way it's supposed to be. He said, he also told him, he says, that there was a, Moses gave you a writing of divorcement. He says, but that's not the way it was supposed to be. Only reason why Moses allowed you to get a writing of divorcement is because of the hardness of your heart. He says, but he says that if a man puts a woman away for anything other than adultery, you know, fornication, he says, then they commit fornication, adultery. So the thing is that there's a moral aspect to the law. And in the New Testament, you'll start finding there's that moral aspect. But you look back at the Old Testament to get a revelation of what God was teaching. You just can't do away with it or you won't understand it. Mm-hmm. I'm not saying be under it, but I am telling you God teaches us about giving. Mm-hmm. And a lot of people have an issue with this giving thing. Mm-hmm. And the reason why they have an issue with giving is because they don't want to have any demands put on them in any way whatsoever. Mm-hmm. Did that make sense? Well, anyway, it's on radio now. So I'm saying it. So, 27, 28. You pick up the blessings. Look at this one here. I like this one here. One of the curses. Look at it. Deuteronomy 28 and 28. The Lord shall smite thee with madness and blindness and with astonishment of heart. And when we're talking about how that God does this, is that he's telling them if they don't obey God, that the leaders, the Lord will smite thee with madness and blindness and astonishment of heart. He's just not talking about just being crazy, mad, or blindness. It's talking about not making decisions that a madman would make, or making decisions of being a blind person would make, or being astonished of heart. And it's equal to what is called the loss of wisdom. And when a nation forgets God, God pulls wisdom back. That they can't make right decisions. You understand what I mean? And you look at our nation, they're working on this, and we need to be working on this. We sit back and we say, man, don't they have any wisdom? Why can't they see what needs to be done in Washington, D.C.? Why can't they see the real issues? The real issue is that when a nation forgets God, what's the curse? Mm-hmm. He pulls back wisdom. And they'll start making decisions like a madman or blindness or astonishment of heart. Does that make sense? Mm-hmm. So there's a lot of things that you can look here and see where God, what's this one here? What he tells them also. That if they do not follow God, and that they will have a problem with the stranger that comes in to the country. You got to think about Israel's land. And if they don't do what God tells them to do, then God will absolutely remove the borders.
3: 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I hope you've enjoyed the program. 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If you've got any comments or got any questions, look forward to seeing you again. God bless.

0: Hey, coming up next is Heartbeats with Bill George and Bill Turner, and some of our friends telling inspirational stories about inspirational songs. Stay tuned. Hello, CSRA, and welcome to another episode of Heartbeats. I'm Bill George, and here with me is Bill Turner.
1: Good morning, Bill. How are you?
0: We're doing wonderful today.
1: I'm super excited. We got a wonderful guest today. Go ahead and introduce yourself and tell us what your heartbeat is.
2: How y'all doing? My name is Tanisha Young. My heartbeat is Take Me to the King by Tamla Mann.
1: Excellent.
0: We're going to give it a listen.

0: wonderful, wonderful.
1: Excellent. I love Miss Mayhem. She's got just a beautiful, beautiful voice.
0: So why is that your heartbeat, Miss Tanisha Young?
2: I think that, you know, anytime you're desperate or anything you're going through, you just got to know that you can go to the King, and it doesn't matter what you have to offer him. He has so much to offer you. So,
1: amen.
2: You know, it just reminds you of that when you're going through some stuff.
0: Amen. For those of you that don't know, Tanisha Young used to at one time be Tanisha George, my daughter. So
1: she knows. She knows all about going through some stuff.
0: Yeah.
2: Yeah. Lots of stuff.
0: And, you know, it's not often that we have people on the show that had a wonderful
1: upbringing,
0: childhood.
1: Perfect father.
0: Yeah, good father and mother. Mm. And so what's that like?
1: Tell us what.
2: I don't know. I'm hoping I can meet somebody like that, too.
1: Tell us what the George upbringing was, because we've heard stories.
2: My father was a wonderful father and still is.
1: Well, we think a lot of him and your mother. We're definitely blessed to have him.
0: And now you got a wonderful husband.
2: I sure do.
0: He did a heartbeat with us.
1: Yep, he's a good guy. And enjoyed meeting him.
0: We love him and his family. So you've moved down. You we're all from Chicago, but you moved down from Chicago to the Atlanta area.
2: Yep.
0: About 6 years ago. How has your life changed since you moved from Chicago to Atlanta and all the things that you are going through nowadays?
2: Well, it's changed because I stepped away from my entire family to just be with my husband. So you grow
1: a
2: little bit.
1: Thing.
2: Yeah, it's changed in that way. But really, it's just, you know, it's pretty much the same. It's not too much different, besides the fact that I could see a lot more of him and a lot less of the rest of them.
0: Amen. I, you know, I remember when I went into the ministry, until I made that move away from my family into being a minister, they never saw me as a minister. And I guess in some ways that's the way I feel about you and Dalen when you stepped away and start doing your own thing.
2: Yeah.
0: And then I was able to let go of my little girl growing up.
1: See her as an adult.
0: Right. See her as an adult and look towards the things that she does and how God has moved in your life and the things that are going.
1: And I've just met you, but what I gather from reading you while we've been sitting here is you're pretty much adaptable to whatever comes your way. You're going to handle it and just go on about your
2: life. That's right.
1: Yeah,
2: that's
1: right.
2: I know, so. You know, when I moved, I realized that I have, it's funny because you think, you know, you're your daddy's little girl or your mom's little girl, whoever you're close to, or both in some instances. You learn to be an adult and you learn to depend on your spouse instead of your father and your mother. And, you know, not that you can't depend on them, but it's just God has put you in a different walk to kind of become that one and take on each other's problems and fix it and things like that. So.
0: And it's just
1: I find it makes the couple a lot stronger.
2: Yeah, right. Absolutely.
1: Yeah, makes the little family unit a whole lot stronger.
0: Right. You know? And, you know, God said we're supposed to leave a mother and father and then cleave to each other. And sometimes it's hard to do that when you stay in the same situation. And I look, you know, Daddy's sitting here looking at his little girl growing up. Though you would never believe it, but this little girl, you could hardly talk to her without her crying.
1: Really?
0: I mean, she...
2: You had to bring that up, huh, Daddy?
0: I could say hamburger and she'd start crying.
1: That's
0: and
1: so
0: to see where she's at so now...
1: She was a lot like your wife.
0: Huh? Yeah.
1: Because every time I talk to your wife, she starts crying.
0: Yeah.
1: So.
0: You have that effect on a lot of people.
1: Thank you very much. I try.
0: But she, you know, growing up, I would never dream that she would have turned out to be such a strong woman that she is now. She's a manager at her store, at the store that she works at.
1: I get a sense of strength from her, definitely not timid by no means. So
0: right, and I would never, seeing her as a little girl, I would never have dreamed her to be as assertive and, you know, smart.
2: Well, thanks, Daddy.
0: Right.
1: I can understand, you know, the smart, you know, because you've got to take what you get from the genes, you know. So.
0: but she, you know, and I'm not just Daddy talking,
1: but
0: she's grown into a woman that is able to step into situations, take charge of things. And
1: I'm coming from a father of two girls myself, so just remember, we're just a couple of hours away if you ever need anything.
0: That's right.
2: I know that. That's a good thing to know.
1: Yes.
0: That's right.
1: That's really good. We're there to help.
0: But that's the great thing about your husband. I don't worry about things.
1: Right.
0: You know, I don't sit at night saying, oh, what's going on in their lives? What are they doing?
1: Well, I mean, if you need anything, you know, don't hesitate to call because I'll ride up there with Bill. We'll help you. Right.
2: Fortunately, I don't have those kind of situations in my life, so y'all can simmer down.
1: No, I wasn't talking about anything bad. I'm talking about anything. Y'all are close enough to where we can pile in the car and go up and help them.
2: Yeah, right. I appreciate that.
0: Right. And there's one, you know, because we do the show Heartbeats about music and how music changes people's lives and stuff, but we also get into like backstories of things going on in people's lives. One thing that I would mention, and I want to just ask you a little bit about when you got married, and your marriage is a biracial marriage.
2: Yep.
0: I don't know. Did you know that?
2: I was quite aware. Yes, I was.
0: Does Taylor know that?
2: He's pretty aware as well.
0: But being in that situation and stuff, and some of the listeners may be, you know, listening and facing that type of things, what have been some of the joys about it and some of the struggles? Briefly, if you can touch on those things, you know, that you've witnessed since you've gotten married.
2: Some of the joys is that you just realize that no matter what the world perceives, it's still a blessing to have the person that God created to have next to you, so you don't focus on the world. Some of the struggles are you get a lot of looks, and sometimes you get comments, and sometimes people make a prejudgment. I've found it depends on how you handle it is how the outcome will come. So if you can handle it with maturity and try to make them understand that, you know, it's not about color. That's not what it's about.
1: Right.
2: They tend to soften and understand and realize and see the love that you have for each other versus what they're taught to see. Right. So that's been a blessing.
1: Now your husband said that y'all go to like a mega church.
2: Yeah.
1: How's that been, the church life with your
2: awesome. My church is wonderful. My pastor's wonderful.
1: You want to give a shout out to your pastor?
2: Hey, Pastor Dennis. No, just kidding. But the church is very
0: diverse.
2: Diverse. Thank you. It has a lot of cultures, and it's pretty awesome to see, especially as a couple that is biracial, because we get to see so many people just embrace each other, and
1: you can relax and actually what you're supposed to be doing, which is praising the Lord.
2: Absolutely. So it is a blessing because you do see negative sometimes, but you can, you know, be entered into a building that's so much positive with other cultures that it doesn't really reflect.
1: You know, I could be wrong, of course, but I think if you go around looking for negative, you're going to find it.
0: That's right.
1: Like if you go around with a chip on your shoulder saying, yeah, my husband's black, what about it? People are going to gravitate towards that or looking for a fight anyway.
2: Yeah.
1: You know, when you just, it is what it is, and don't worry about it. It is, because it is what it is, and nobody should worry about it.
0: And that's the way, you know, you're talking about the church being diverse and stuff, too. Mm-hmm. That's the way it is going to be in heaven.
1: Right.
0: That's what
1: we're all going to praise together.
0: Don't worry about it.
1: They ain't going to have different sections up there. I guarantee that.
0: So. Amen. Yeah. Amen. And again, just in a matter of disclosure, I was raised in a very prejudicial family, but the Lord has completely changed my outlook, my life, and that. And one of the greatest things that changed in my life in that point was your niece, Dalen's niece.
2: Angelica.
0: My mind went blank. But Angelica and Jacqueline, both of the girls were just, I got so close to them that they were like grandchildren to me. Mm-hmm. And
1: well, kids can tell when you like them, Bill. And you, I mean, my kids love you and Phyllis. My grandson.
0: Yeah,
1: for whatever reason, loves your mama today.
0: Yeah, I was like,
2: my mother is a wonderful woman. I can't be surprised by that.
1: Yeah. And notice how I didn't say nothing. You gotta give me a high five on that one, Bill.
0: And the reason I brought that up because as you know, as people listen to the show and stuff like that, we are able to change. If you know, Pastor Schaefer, our pastor said that when a man of God, a woman of God, hears the truth, they receive the truth.
2: Yeah.
0: And it doesn't matter what the truth is in your life, whether you're facing alcoholism and you hear the truth, you don't need that alcoholism and you receive it, or you face prejudices and you hear the truth and you receive it. It doesn't matter what the truth is.
2: Mm-hmm.
0: If you're a man or woman of God, you will receive the truth.
2: That's that's kind of a cool, the way you said, you know, if you grew up in that kind of area, era, it's actually kind of cool because I do see that change on my family side when my husband and I started to be with each other.
1: It's a lot to do with ignorance, too. They just don't know.
2: Absolutely. You know? And there's, you know, I'm close to my husband's family as well and his extended family, and there's things that I've seen change throughout the years of when we enter into a room or we go to the family reunion or whatever it may be. You know, there's things that you see people soften, and that's probably a really that's a really awesome feeling to know that you probably had a part in that feeling.
1: Exactly right.
0: And it's so important now because our nation is falling back in time to where that used to be. And it doesn't have to go that way. Absolutely. As men and women of God, if we'll receive the truth, the truth shall set us free.
1: And on that note, it has been a wonderful pleasure meeting you.
2: Thank you.
1: And
2: you
1: I hate cutting it short, but we're under time constraints. So, pleasure meeting you. Love the song. Love the heartbeat. Bill, you want to go ahead and take us out of here?
0: Well, we're so glad that you join us today. We ask you to join us each and every Tuesday at 8 o'clock for Heartbeats with Bill George and Bill Turn.
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4: 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May God Himself, the God of peace, sanctify you through and through. May your whole spirit, soul, and body be kept blameless at the coming of our Lord Jesus Christ. From 1 Thessalonians 5. 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

Now here's more reading from the scriptures at Matthew 25:31. But when the Son of Man comes in his glory, and all the angels with him, then he will sit on his glorious throne. All the nations will be gathered before him, and he will separate them from one another, as the shepherd separates the sheep from the goats. And he will put the sheep on his right, and the goats on the left. Then the king will say to those on his right, Come, you who are blessed of my Father, inherit the kingdom prepared for you from the foundation of the world. For I was hungry, and you gave me something to eat. I was thirsty, and you gave me something to drink. I was a stranger, and you invited me in. Naked, and you clothed me. I was sick, and you visited me. I was in prison, and you came to me. Then the righteous will answer him, Lord, when did we see you hungry and feed you, or thirsty and give you something to drink? And when did we see you a stranger and invite you in, or naked and clothe you? When did we see you sick or in prison and come to you? The king will answer and say to them, Truly I say to you, to the extent that you did it to one of these brothers of mine, even the least of them, you did it to me. Then he will also say to those on his left, Depart from me, accursed ones, into the eternal fire which has been prepared for the devil and his angels. For I was hungry, and you gave me nothing to eat. I was thirsty, and you gave me nothing to drink. I was a stranger, and you did not invite me in. Naked, and you did not clothe me. Sick and in prison, and you did not visit me. Then they themselves also will answer, Lord, when did we see you hungry or thirsty or a stranger or naked or sick or in prison and did not take care of you? Then he will answer them, Truly I say to you, to the extent that you did not do it to one of the least of these, you did not do it to me. These will go away into eternal punishment, but the righteous into eternal life. When Jesus had finished all these words, he said to his disciples, You know that after 2 days the Passover is coming, and the Son of Man is to be handed over for crucifixion. Then the chief priests and the elders of the people were gathered together in the court of the high priest named Caiaphas, and they plotted together to seize Jesus by stealth and kill him. But they were saying, Not during the festival, otherwise a riot might occur among the people. Now when Jesus was in Bethany, at the home of Simon the leper, a woman came to him with an alabaster vial of very costly perfume, and she poured it on his head as he reclined at the table. But the disciples were indignant when they saw this, and said, Why this waste? For this perfume might have been sold for a high price and the money given to the poor. But Jesus, aware of this, said to them, Why do you bother the woman? For she has done a good deed to me. For you always have the poor with you, but you do not always have me. For when she poured this perfume on my body, she did it to prepare me for burial. Truly I say to you, wherever this gospel is preached in the whole world, what this woman has done will also be spoken of in memory of her. This is The Word, reading from the Bible without comment. And I'm your scripture reader, Nicholas Hope. Today, as usual, I've been reading from the New American Standard Bible Update. 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

0: looking away unto Jesus, the author and perfecter of our faith. Hebrews chapter 12, verse 2. We do not have faith by ourselves. The faith by which we are saved is the precious faith that we have received from the Lord. When we look unto Jesus, He as the life-giving Spirit transfuses us with Himself. Then, spontaneously, a kind of believing arises in our being, and we have the faith to believe in Him. This faith is not of ourselves, but of Him, that He may believe for us. Scripture and commentary from the New Testament Recovery Version, published by Living Stream Ministry. 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

0: to him will be completely cut off from among his people. Indeed, all the prophets from Samuel on, as many as have spoken, have foretold these days. And you are heirs of the prophets and of the covenant God made with your fathers. When God raised up his servant, he sent him first to you to bless you by turning each of you from your wicked ways. 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
6: He stood silently before the Roman boss, wearing a crown made out of thorns. Finally, he spoke. You have no power other than that which has been given you from above. That pretty much sums it up, doesn't it? We have no power other than that with which we've been entrusted. The one who made you came to earth to save you. Could someone so exceptionally wise have been a liar or a fool? He was Emmanuel, or God with us. All he ever did was love. For that, he was tortured, humiliated, spit on, nailed to a cross. There he was, crying out, "I came to save you." Let me ask you, don't you fear God at all? You really think you know a lot? He came to rescue you and I from certain unending death on the cross, tortured for the ultimate good deed. He came to save us, and we despised him, hated him, killed him, and gave him a crown of thorns.
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8: 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Satan beckons. Come this way. 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
1: This is the day that the Lord has made. I will rejoice and be glad in it. 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
0: 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We're preaching the gospel 24 hours a day, 7 days a week. And Jesus said, "Ye shall receive power after that the Holy Ghost is come upon you, and ye shall be witnesses unto me both in Jerusalem and in all Judea and in Samaria and unto the uttermost parts of the earth." Welcome to today's program. It's really supernatural. Acts of the Holy Spirit. I'm your host, Henry Schaefer. I believe in the supernatural, and God is on the move in these last days. Let's move into the program and see another chapter that could be written in the book of Acts. Well, hello and welcome, CSRA. Welcome to another episode of It's Really Supernatural. I'm your host, Henry Schaefer, here in the studio. We're live. It is March the 2nd, 2018. It's 7 o'clock. I mean, we hit it right at the top of the hour, and I got a studio full of good people in here with me. I got Dana Turner. She's the co-host of the program. Good to have you, Dana.
2: It's good to be back tonight.
0: And we also have Riding Shotgun with us tonight. We have
3: JFK.
0: He's in the house.
3: Awesome.
0: It's good to have you with us, brother.
3: Yes, it is.
0: Looking good tonight.
3: Thank you so much.
0: Hallelujah.
3: You got a program. For yourself, dude.
0: We got a program here tonight, all set up.
2: Don't we?
0: Yeah. We y'all know, it's been a couple of weeks since we've been on the air.
2: Right.
0: And we have, you know, this kind of, you know, we take some weird subjects here.
2: Mm-hmm.
0: There's some really strange things that we talk about here. And, of course, I do believe we have closet listeners.
2: Sure.
0: You know,
2: sure
0: we have closet, mm-hmm. We have closet listeners, CLPs, closet listening pastors. You know, they listen in just to hear what we're going to talk about. And you could be CLPs, be closet listening people.
2: Right.
0: But tonight, the subject we're going to talk about tonight, we're going to be talking about cosmic energy essences, essence. We're going to be talking about those here tonight. We're going to be talking about pendulums. We're going to be talking about crop circles, energies. We're going to talk about some crazy stuff is going on in the world. But the reason why I'm bringing this subject up is I got questioned. You know, someone called me and said, "Tell me about this." And they were freaking out.
2: Mm-hmm.
0: They said, "I need to know. I need an answer, Pastor." You see what I'm talking about? They're calling because they need help. They got a situation going on with somebody and they need help. And of course, I gave them some information right off the bat. Said, "Hey, I know what that is. We know of it and haven't studied the subject,
2: sure. mm-hmm.
0: but know, hey, the general principles of it, say this is not right."
2: Mm-hmm.
0: So that's what we're going to be talking about tonight. We're going to be talking about the cosmic energies, essences, and how that these things have take up that they invade people's lives. So with that being said, won't y'all help me out here? Give me a few moments here to get on Facebook here. And so that I can get all this stuff shared with everybody.
2: All right.
3: We're live. We're here at the studio. WUCC 99.9. And studio's here in New Ellington, South Carolina. It's a beautiful day.
2: And we want to give, what's that disclaimer that we said on the radio?
0: This is not, the program does not necessarily reflect the views and opinions of the owner or the staff or the people who support the radio station. This does not mean that they are in agreement with this.
2: Right. This is an informational program tonight.
3: And it's for informational and it's entertainment.
2: Yes.
0: Oh, I like that entertainment part because, you know, if they, they'll watch TV and they'll tell them it's all entertainment. It's entertainment.
3: Right.
0: But they'll sit there and they'll quote that next week, won't they?
2: That's right.
3: You know, we watch the news nowadays. You know, that's what you got. You
0: that's
3: got
0: entertainment.
3: A lot, it's really a lot more entertainment than it is news.
2: That's exactly right.
3: Yeah.
0: Don't you know?
2: So this program tonight, we're going to cover a lot of different kind of subjects in this one subject. Because when Pastor sent me the information about the show tonight and I was reading, I was... To me, this kind of stuff, because what I've sat under and what I've been taught and what I know, I would just automatically off the bat say, oh, that's nuts. And I would go, you know what I mean? I just wouldn't have anything to do with that.
3: Right. And see, and that's what I talked the pastor with earlier today, too. You know, it's kind of like a little shift. We want to, we're not necessarily, you know, experts, but we want to share with the people and let them know, them aware about what's going on in the world.
2: Right, because there's some people, like he said, you know, he got someone asked him about this kind of stuff. There's a lot of people out there that don't know that this kind of stuff really goes against everything scripturally we've been taught.
3: Yeah.
2: And what, you know, when I started reading an article talking about disincarnates and all that kind of stuff, well, you know where exactly where mind went.
3: Yeah.
0: Okay, we are posted on WCC 99.9 FM on my Facebook. Hey, we got Tim McIver. God bless you, Tim. Thanks for tuning in, being part of us here tonight. Tell everybody, share this with everybody, because this tonight is going to be an eye-opener. What if you listen to any of our shows on
2: They may
0: Friday
2: be an eye-opener.
3: Yeah.
0: They may sneer at them. They may jeer at it. They may say, hey, honey. That's on the radio. Can you believe it? I didn't know any of that. Well, that's why we do the show. That's why we try to help everybody. It's so that we can speak out there to the world and to the Christian arena. And you got to realize, pastors, these people are going to pastor's church.
2: Mm-hmm.
0: This situation I'm talking about, they go, and most all the things we talk about are people who go to church.
2: Right.
0: And they're just totally messed up. And then they come for help and there's no place to help them except they call us and we do the best we can do to help them out. In that, so with that being said, I'm gonna pull my phone up here, and here is I'm gonna give the website, though, because they're gonna probably get flooded with website traffic. It's not made. The website is called Not Made by Hands. Not Made by Hands is the name of it. And hello, Sister Mary Hannah. God bless you. Thanks for tuning in here tonight. I got you on my Facebook on my phone, but it didn't show up on the computer there, but I'm sure it will here in just a moment. But so here's the thing. Here's what we're talking about. So I'm just going to kind of lay it out there about what we know about this here. So the phone call went something like this here. Say, there's a person that I know that has been on the website, on the internet, and they've been buying bottles of water that is essence water, and they take this water, and they take droplets of it and, you know, put it in their bath, drink it, whatever they do. And then also at the same time, when they're doing this, they even take a pendulum. And they take a pendulum over the water or whatever they have there, and they ask questions. When they ask these questions, you know, yes, no, maybe type questions, asking the question, is this Jesus talking to me? Guess what the answer is?
2: I'm sure it would be yes.
0: Yeah, I'm sure you got to be. That's a yes. That's Jesus. He's talking. So all of these things, and then wanting to be able to come prophesy, you know, to someone. So anyway, so my advice was, of course, you know what my advice would be. Said I'm saying I don't think I'd let them prophesy over me or anything like that. But so you don't even realize what pastors are involved in, you know, or people in church. They are involved in this
2: and
0: kind
2: stuff
0: of stuff
2: like this. And don't even know.
0: And this is happening.
2: So let's tell our listeners what we mean when we say essence.
0: Okay.
2: Like water. Tell them what that is, Pastor, because they may not know.
0: Okay. Well, what this is, what we understand that's happening here is that there was a book that was written back right around the 2001.
2: Okay.
0: And this book was written about a man who had, I think it was from Japan. He had studied water and how that music affected water. And they played in a room, you know, like heavy metal music. And then they would play that music, and then they would take that out, and then they would put soft, nice, I wouldn't like to say Christian music, but it'd be nice, soft music in there. And then they would, with a microscope, they could, electron microscope, they could look at the molecules, and they could actually see the difference between the two waters. One was the water policies were all askew, darkened black. That's what it looked like.
2: Mm-hmm.
0: And the other water, when they looked at it, it was nice, sharp edge, clear corners, you know, pristine. So they know that there's definitely an energy that this water is able to absorb energy.
2: Okay. The water is able to absorb energy. Okay. So that's the essence water.
0: No. That is just that would be the basis of where they're getting ready to do this essence water at.
2: All right.
0: So with that principle in mind, you know that energy can be absorbed into water crystal, into water, right? So that's the thing, isn't it?
2: Okay.
0: So when the crop circles started to form heavily back in 2001, in England, in Germany, and all over the place, especially England, first of all, in that area, is that they know that there are electromagnetic anomalies that are around the crop circles.
2: Mm-hmm.
0: I mean, watches that stopped working, batteries that are in what immediately, I mean, they would drain off and die within just a minute.
2: Okay.
0: It just pulls the, you know, there's something strange going on with
2: going
0: this
2: on.
0: And they know
2: mm-hmm.
0: it. So the people who are involved with the crystals, you know, the people who are involved with this vibrating frequencies and this kind of things in their religion and all, is that they said, ha, with this knowledge that we know of, what they've done is they went to the crop circles, and they take bottles of water, and they set this bottle of water into the crop circles.
2: Okay.
0: And in that crop circles, depending on how strong the electromagnetic field is, and they are able to measure these. They are very significant in these, that the water is able to absorb this energy.
2: Okay.
0: That's in there. And then what they're able to do is, now this organization that does this, they are all over the world. They have readers who do this all over the world, where they find these crop circles in different countries and all. They do this here. And then they sell, they take that water, bottle it up, and then they put a name to it, and then they sell it as far as essence water.
2: Okay.
0: And this essence water is able to be put, I mean, there's some stories when you go to the website, you'll find out that they take this essence water and they put it in their bathtub, you know, in their hot tub.
2: Okay.
0: And they don't have to use no chemicals. I mean, there's nothing that, it's the water's perfectly clean. They have to put nothing in it.
2: Okay. So this little paragraph here, it talks about.
0: All right, let's go ahead with it.
2: It says, collecting, preserving, and using subtle energies for crops from crop circles. Beginning in 2001, 4 years before Masaru Emoto alerted the world to his discovery that water retains the subtle energies of its environment, not made by hands, began infusing transient crop circle energies into water for the benefit of humanity.
0: Now, does that make sense, what we're talking about?
3: Yes.
0: Now, does that come along with what we're saying? So, go ahead. I mean, y'all pick it up. Y'all help me out. I mean, I put the backbone together.
2: Right.
0: That's the backbone. Because
3: you set the backbone.
0: That's the backbone. Now we flesh it out. We go from there and we go realize.
2: Okay, so I have a question then. Where are these crop circles coming from?
0: Well, of course, that way, of course, when you look at crop circles and you look at the entities and all, if you've done any studies of crop circles, and from a Christian standpoint, and anytime you talk about orbs, y'all listen to me. Anytime you talk about an orb or anything like that, I have come of the conclusion now myself that when you start seeing orbs, the first thing I do is I go and lean towards that it's demonic.
2: Me too.
0: That I will always go. I mean, let me just tell you the, for instance, in that, when you see on the Wizard of Oz and you see the witch, the good witch, come down. What does she come
2: down as an orb?
0: And you got to realize that is conditioning. That would be conditioning our children or things like that. But anytime you start seeing, you know, I realize. Look, I see the numbers. They went from 5, 4, 3, 2, all the way down to 1. When you go into that, no, it bounces around there and everything. So, Sister Schaefer's listening. God bless you. Thanks for tuning in as well. So here's the thing: is okay, you're talking about the crop circles, the orbs, and they have already videoed many orbs making the crop circles out over the fields and everything.
2: Right.
0: It is not people. I mean, there are people who make it with boards and with strings and things like that, but, you know, that's them doing it. You can't make some of these that they've done as elaborate as they have been.
2: Right.
0: With what with man as quick as they can and be as perfect as they can. So they know that there is something that is other than this world making these crop circles. And there are a lot of things that when you look at the, you know, we could just do a show on just crop circles. Maybe that would be the one that we do next. But when we look at the crop circle aspect of it, there are messages that are being sent to this world that are out of this world, other than this world, interdimensional beings that are making these things, communicating with human beings that are here. So they know that there are, so we have to go from the presupposition that crop circles are not of this world and not of God.
4: All right.
0: Okay, that they are supernatural and that there's something else other than God making these things, which that's what I believe. So there's a demonic energy and a power there that's doing it. Now what they're doing is they're taking that energy and they are bottling that energy.
4: Infusing the water.
0: Infusing the water with that energy. Now, y'all all have to realize, and when I really think about this here, I think about, why is it water? You know, you ever thought about that? Have you ever thought it was water? Remember when Jesus did the water, when Jesus cast the demons out of a man, they said, hey, don't cast us out to the abyss. Let us go into the pigs and the swine. And then the swine went and run themselves down into the water. There's a water in demonic activity is very significant. Demons like to be in people's bodies because there's a large amount of water that's in bodies.
2: Does you know what sense? I was what I was thinking when you said that, talking about water, because I believe the enemy takes everything that God does and gives us counterfeit for it. And I was thinking of the scripture when Jesus says, "You drink from this well and you'll thirst no more."
0: Yeah.
2: Talking about the living water, him being the living water.
3: That's right.
2: You know, I was reading in this article here where it was talking about their our energy signature and stuff, and that's what they used. And they say that you know, our bodies have a certain energy.
0: Frequency, a vibrational scale.
2: And it says each one has associated with intensity and strength to it in respect to, you know, our bodies. It says this is the problem that affects many of us is that our energy signature is weak in some places. Through these weak points, disease vectors or harmful entities can enter, making us ill. So even the world knows.
0: They know,
2: that you can, that a demon can enter you. You know, and they're saying it through this way, through your energy and your vibrations and that kind of stuff.
3: Yeah.
2: So, I mean,
0: so you had that.
2: Wow.
0: You read that part there where Emoto, he wrote a book called The Message from Water. That was the name of the book.
2: Oh, okay. No, wrote. I didn't read that part.
0: Here it is. In 1999, he came up with that, The Message from Water, in which it documented the remarkably sensitivity that water has to its environment. So you have, and there's a picture on the website when you go through and look at it. Water that's been exposed to heavy metal music into ugly crystals and then ice crystals from water that is listened to beautiful song. And it's beautiful crystal. I mean, y'all look at it right there. Y'all see the difference in in there? So when you look at that, harsh words makes ugly crystals. So words of love make lovely crystals. So, I mean, let's look at this here. When you start saying all of these things, there's a scriptural basis for this here, but look what they're doing with it.
2: Exactly.
0: You see what it's it's exactly what you're talking about. So science, this they look at this phenomenon. So here's what they look at. In 2001, that in 2001 that they started to understand about the crystals and started to understand about the water and starting to pick up, you know, and start to make their own crystals and everything. So what they did, that they were able to capture and store in water later for analysis. They'd go in those fields, and they would go in those fields and they'd set the water there. And they realized, we can store the energy in these waters and we can go back and have later analysis to it. So what they did is they felt like this was a sense of urgency. Let's get this done. You know, so they started going all around and getting all this information, getting all taken care of. And then what they realized that they could carry this water into, just say, a chalice or something and take it into a well.
2: Right.
0: And pour it into a well And then the whole thing would
2: be. And then
0: be,
2: the whole well
0: the whole
2: is
0: well
2: whatever.
0: Is, yeah. is whatever. I'm going, isn't this amazing?
2: Because I know they said on this website, this the name of this website, notmadebyhands.com, that the website is dedicated to, they have all different kinds depending on what ails you, basically. You know, you can order all the different kinds of waters. It says the entire site is dedicated to helping you find the cosmic energy essences that meet your needs, make you strong and healthy, and enhance your immunity to diseases, and this is the part, and your resistance to the deleterious effects of lower vibrational entities and harmful influences from disincarnates.
0: Yeah. Wow. It is amazing.
2: Now, I know this sounds out of this world, because it is. I mean, but this is, it's really supernatural. This
3: right.
2: stuff is.
0: This is the dangerous zone here
2: yes,
0: tonight.
2: Yes, it is. Yes.
0: In the name of Jesus, get nothing transfer into me in the name of Jesus.
2: In the name of Jesus.
0: I prayed
2: yeah.
0: over this before
2: yes.
0: before
2: yes.
0: I started reading
2: Absolutely.
0: This. Absolutely. And everything, that's how the doors are open. You go, next thing you know, you're
2: mm-hmm.
0: hooked.
2: Mm-hmm.
0: And they get hooked into this here. And they go, wow, this is a way that you can energize your body. You could take crystals.
2: And so we are warning people.
0: Here, yeah, we're warning
2: stay
0: people.
2: Away
0: yeah,
2: from
0: stay
2: this
0: away.
2: Stuff.
3: Right.
2: But it says that you'll find 10 separate collections totaling well over 200 to choose from on their site. And it says, welcome. I mean, you know, and I mean, it's amazing to me.
0: Yeah, we got Melissa Gibson listening, Jason Cadell. Faye Thomas, Tracy Miller, God bless. Thanks for tuning
2: and,
0: in.
2: And everybody. So I just want to tell everybody when you read this, and you can read this on the thing, it says disincarnates, and I want you to know what that means, because they say it is a living soul whose body has died but does not know that he's dead or has no idea how to find the light and to move on. There are billions of them on this planet.
0: Yeah.
2: Especially around cemeteries and hospitals. Protect yourself when you're in those environments.
0: So what they
2: so
0: do,
2: this is the world, though, telling you to protect yourself.
0: And what they're doing, they're telling you to protect yourself with this essence
2: with
0: water.
2: With the essence water.
3: Yeah.
2: That's
3: the essence,
2: just another mm-hmm. form of, yes. Mm.
3: And wow. so really what it is a layer, another layer of deception.
2: Exactly. Okay. Exactly.
0: So on the website, it goes like this here. So they said, we use a super Isis pendulum.
2: Mm.
0: Now, a super Isis pendulum to assess the subtle energy intensity of the energies that are collected. You got the blue bottled waters,
2: mm-hmm.
0: blue bottled water, and now you want to know how strong is the intensity of the energy of the water that's set in a demonic field.
2: Mm-hmm.
0: And you're really trying to measure how strong it is in reality. And what they're doing is that they are divining. And we talk about divination now.
2: Right.
0: They don't realize what it is. I mean they just don't realize what it is. You know, so let me just pause here for a moment and just say a thing about this here. Is that when a place where I used to work at and been in the construction field, they called me Water Witch for a period of time. Is that right, Gerald?
3: Yes.
0: And they called me Water Witch because I could walk out into the middle of whatever and find anything underground.
2: Mm-hmm.
0: It didn't matter.
2: Mm-hmm.
0: And I could use it with divining rods.
2: Uh-huh.
0: Of course, it's demonic. Of course, I've had to repent of that.
2: Yes.
0: And had to get all that stuff out in the name of Jesus. See what
2: right.
0: I mean?
2: Mm-hmm.
0: So I'm just letting you know that this is real.
2: Absolutely.
0: You know what I mean? So they are divining over this with a pendulum. See what I mean? So they use a subtle energy, intensity of the energies collected. And this style of pendulum was used by the ancient Egyptians who doused their important decisions for their civilization. Now, you hear what I'm talking about. They would do it, take a pendulum and hang it down, prop their elbows up, and take a crystal, a pendulum, and then they would hang it, and they would ask questions to their gods. Should they go in the war? Should they not go in the war? What do they do? Who do they put in? Is this person guilty or not guilty? Huh?
2: Mm,
0: you don't want to,
2: yeah.
0: You got to think, you understand what I'm talking about?
3: Yes.
0: Now the reason why we're telling people all this here is that this is what people are doing now.
2: Right.
0: They are doing these kind of things now.
2: And think nothing's wrong with
0: right,
2: this.
0: Right. And think in their own personal life, they go, oh my God, Jesus is, you know, like the lady says, Jesus is talking to me through this pendulum when we're asking questions.
2: Yeah.
3: Right.
0: Because
3: we're
0: doing it over the water and things like that. So they're, the Egyptians who doused their important decisions for their civilization, which lasted about 3,000 years, which is about 2,750 years longer than we've lasted.
2: Mm.
0: So they're going back comparing, if we do those kind of things, we're going to hang in there about 2,000 years. So the first essence of their water, when they got their first sample, the very first one that they did. Now, this is pretty amazing for those who study. Is this all right tonight?
4: It's good. Yeah. Yes.
0: Mm-hmm. And somebody said, now look at this here. Joe's got three sunglasses on. Thank you, Joe, for tuning in, listening to us here tonight. If somebody likes it, they need to like that screen up there or tell everybody. You need to share it right now. You need to share it to everybody. Let them know what we're talking about. We're talking about cosmic essence water. We're talking about pendulums. We're talking about talking to your God, a God, through a pendulum, and buying your essence waters to vibrate your body and make it so that it vibrates at a different frequency so that you can have the...
3: I got a question.
0: Go ahead, brother. Help us out.
3: At what point do we speak out against anything that, let's say, when the medical, you know, because there are, for me being in the health food stores,
4: I spend
3: a lot of time in health food stores, I came across people who were working on things with the government, different type treatments. That was already tied into the dark side. They were already operating in their cult. And so now they've gotten to the point now where the government is looking, having a closer look. Not the shout, and not the secret government, but just the actual real government.
4: Right.
3: And so at what point, you know there was a time to where people used the pendulum thing for simple things like to determining what is the
0: sex of the baby.
3: The sex of the baby.
0: Hang it over the stomach.
3: Hang it over the stomach and things like that.
0: And they do that in church. These are people who are in church, and they don't think nothing's wrong with it. They absolutely don't think nothing. They think that this is what my grandmama did.
3: You're right.
0: Well, this is what we did.
4: You know, let's give the benefit of the doubt. If they're not sitting under teaching... may not know.
0: Exactly.
4: So, some people truly may not know that this is not something they should be doing.
0: So, let me ask you this here. Is there a place in church for teaching stuff like this to people so that they know they are aware? Is there a place for it?
4: Yes.
0: So do you tell people this on Sunday morning, or do we give them the John 3:16 message? There's 150 people. You know, there's 150 people saved, and we're going to give them another John 3:16. Do we set those people free?
4: You tell them all this stuff, and then you say, now, if you've done this, you can accept Christ, and he'll forgive you, and let's go. So you give them John 3:16 at the end, too.
0: Exactly. You can give forgiveness. You can get forgiveness and deliverance.
4: That's right.
0: So there's a lot of people's not going to talk about it. Of course, their supporters might dry up. So, when you don't have any, it doesn't matter, as long as God is on your side.
4: Okay, so let's talk about some other things that are on this website. We're talking about these essences. They move on this website. They talk about so many other things.
0: They do.
4: They talk about the big pharmaceutical companies.
0: I love it.
3: Wow.
4: And how big pharma is... Big Pharma is like, they're giving you these pills. Now, this is according to their website.
0: They know that it's not good.
4: They're giving you these pills that makes your vibration or whatever go down. So then you order these essence waters to build it back up, because if you don't, Big Pharma has to give you more pills to help you overcome
0: all
4: the entities
0: that are coming in.
4: Now, the world believes, so these people believe that you can have something enter you.
0: Right.
4: When half the churches out there don't.
0: They don't believe in it.
4: Yeah. They don't believe in it.
0: Yeah, and most of them's got it in them.
4: And so, I mean.
0: Already. That's called doubt and unbelief.
4: I mean, I read this and I'm like, wow. It talks about how they listen to this. It says disincarnates, which we know, we call them demons or whatever. It says they vibrate between 600 and 700 CPS.
0: That's cycles per second.
4: Right. It is essential to keep your bodily vibrational levels above 800 CPS so as to keep these troublesome beings out of your sacred space.
0: Wow, isn't that amazing, y'all, that they even know this?
4: Look, it says they are looking to ride along with you, and if they find any openings, they want to in your energy signature.
0: Exactly. So while they hold that energy signature right there, there's something right here that I must do.
4: All right.
0: Here we go.
5: 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I tether off to the Bible, and then I jump overboard into the land of the supernatural. Come, go with us.
6: Thank you, Lee Moore. That's our friend Lee Moore. God bless you.
3: Amen.
6: And if you would like to be a sponsor, and I said, and he said he is a proud sponsor.
4: That's right.
6: You could become a proud sponsor by calling 803-998-1117. You become a proud sponsor of It's Really Supernatural, and we'll make sure that you get your plug in. All right, nothing to be afraid of, nothing to
4: That's
6: be ashamed
4: right.
6: of. People tune in this because they get educated.
4: Mm-hmm. Right.
6: This is a program mm-hmm. that educates the body of Christ to mm-hmm. keep the body of Christ pure. Jesus Christ died to keep his church pure.
4: Absolutely.
6: And to keep them holy and to keep them sanctified and from the world. And the only way that he's going to be able to do that is to point out the error and the sin and the things that the enemy wants to get into the body of Christ. And the scripture tells us that we should not be ignorant of Satan's devices. And this mm-hmm. is one of his devices that he's slipping in the last days. Essence water, essence crystals, essence pendulum, asking questions to entities. What should I do? Yes, no, maybe. Picking out your pendulum. I mm-hmm. mean, there's a section on there about how to go pick out your pendulum. Don't mm-hmm. just let someone use your, you go use theirs.
4: Right.
6: Go into the store.
4: Get your own.
6: And get your own.
4: Uh-huh.
6: Find you a quiet place. Make sure that it will speak to you.
4: Mm.
6: And you can ask questions and you can learn how to make this thing. I'm going, this is divination. This is a medium.
4: Yes.
6: They're teaching this and teaching you how to ask questions and get answers into your daily life.
4: They're offering you better health. That's how better health from Subtle Energy Essences. If you have weak points in your signature, you find the appropriate cosmic essence water that fills in the gaps and restores your energy signature to a robust 2100 CPS level that it needs to be at. Then you can, listen to this, you can avoid a great number of physical and mental problems, and the invading entities and influences just cannot survive in your environment when it vibrates sufficiently.
6: Not made by hands.
4: Wow.
6: That's the website.
4: Not made by hands.
6: You can
4: pray
6: go
4: before
6: check it
4: you
6: out.
4: Do.
6: Yeah. And of course, right, the very first, I mean, one of the things that they speak of when you get in there, they talk about how to clear your chakras out.
4: Mm-hmm.
6: You know, right when you mm-hmm. come into the website.
4: Yes.
6: You go in there, there's a section out there, this is how to refresh your chakras. Of course, then you're right into the yoga.
4: Mm-hmm.
6: You're right into waking up your body from the base of your spine to the third eye. And that's not the highest one. The highest one is the very top of the head. So you're waking up the chakras throughout your body, clearing all that bad energy out and everything, waking it up, coming into the essence, getting the essence water. I mean, this is almost, this is very similar. So, I look at this here, I go, oh, for the good old days.
4: Mm-hmm.
6: Oh, when we grew up and you didn't have all this. You know, you just had going to church. You just had service. You didn't have all this stuff going on. I like to write a book about the good old days.
4: Mm-hmm.
6: You know, back when toys were trucks, and they were real. I mean, and there were preachers who were preachers. They preached the gospel.
4: Yes.
6: And that they cast out demons and healings took place in the good old days when you stood up and you were able to say the Pledge of Allegiance,
4: mm-hmm.
6: And you were able to pray in the morning time, take your sack lunch to school, wear shorts to school. Do y'all remember that?
4: Yes.
6: Wearing mm-hmm. shorts to school mm-hmm. and everything. I mean, I'm talking about in the good old days. Get whooped when you got home if you
4: yes.
6: didn't say yes, ma'am, no, ma'am.
4: If you got in trouble at school, it was worse at home.
6: Oh, for the good old days. Anyway, I look at all this stuff, and I look at, to make the point, with this water, it's almost like turning on a television show with televangelists. They got a well. They got the water.
4: And if you send in $1,000, you can get a bottle of their water.
6: You get a bottle of water. You drink this water in Jesus' name, you're going to be healed.
4: Mm.
6: And all the stuff I'm going, do y'all not see the whole world? It's messed up, y'all.
4: Yes.
3: Yeah.
6: This is
3: mm-hmm.
6: messed up. So we're pointing out the aspect of essence water going there and vibrating at a certain crystal, a certain frequency. Water set in crop circles.
4: Right.
6: That absorb the energy. They have placed a value on that water based off of the... Now, what they do with this plant, what they do with this pendulum, when they swing this pendulum over the water, they see how strong it is.
4: Right.
6: And they also get visions.
4: Mm-hmm.
6: You know, they also, I mean, they are able to connect.
4: Right.
6: The person doing it is able to connect and say, if you take this, this will do this. Your energies will be multiplied times 10 in your chakras. And, you know, and it's kind of a thing. Everything all right?
4: Yeah, I was looking at that comment that someone put on there.
6: Here's what I found this water thing true recently looking for sleep music. I was amazed at all of the deception and opening up to the dark side.
4: Yes.
6: Isn't that amazing? Mm-hmm. Yeah. Mm-hmm. Thank you so much, Faye. No. There's an essence. Someone says here, Melissa said, essence of hell.
4: That's it.
6: It's that's essence it of hell that's water.
4: Well, you know, they do a lot of things on this site. When you check out this website, they from the water to talking about, you know, everything. If you go down the whole website, I mean, they list all these things. But what mm-hmm. I found so amazing is at the end, at the bottom of the article that we read, they talked about those mats. And that's the thing that amazed me.
6: Yeah.
4: They're called I guess, Ether Rider. It says, let's see, they're called new price on the Ether Rider kit. And it's a mat, but this is, it says, spread out this 3x5 vinyl mat in an undisturbed location. Take a drop of the number 1519 Galeus. They give you the
6: that's
4: one.
6: That's your acid water.
4: Mm-hmm. Mm-hmm. As your inner guidance suggests, play the Ether Rider CD on your earphones, lie on the mat, meditate for up to an hour, return to your body, and record your experiences and expect a good time.
6: That's what I'm talking about.
4: Wow.
6: It's better than going to church.
4: Yeah. And it tells you that you can augment your income by offering a reasonable price for etheric rides on the Ether Rider. Excellent at gatherings, beaches, and so much more.
6: Now, this mat that you're talking about is a picture, high definition quality.
4: Yes.
6: Picture of the crop circles.
4: Mm-hmm.
6: The crop circles that has the strongest magnetic,
4: mm-hmm.
6: you know, energy signature.
4: Right.
6: Then they take that, make a mat out of it, and they're able to sell that. And you know, someone says, Pastor, do you really believe there's something that happens to that? Yes.
4: Yes, I believe there's
6: something that happens. Yeah. You're laying there putting yourself into a trance state, and you're being psychologically conditioned and all this.
4: Opening yourself up.
6: And the essence waters and the demons and the pendulum. Just the fact that pendulum has been done over the water.
4: Mm-hmm. Mm-hmm.
6: You know what I mean?
4: Right.
6: That gives the demons access to that pendulum water, and then every person thereafter who takes it. You know what I mean? Mm-hmm. Gives them mm-hmm. access to mm-hmm. it. People just don't realize. You see, I read a comment one time of a show that we did here, and this one pastor says, "Well, I can't believe it when they were talking about demons and food and how that I could get maybe a demon if I didn't pray over my food." He said, "I turned that thing off right when I'm going." That's the level of where pastors are at.
4: Right.
6: That's absolutely the level of where they're at. Because, you know, what Paul was talking about, he says, we know that there's no other God. But at the same time, those people who were eating their food in that environment,
4: mm-hmm.
6: that their food was all sacrificed to idols. And that demons absolutely got into the sacrifices.
4: Right.
6: Demons get into flesh. They get into the sacrifices. And then consuming that meat that's been offered the sacrifice, mm-hmm. guess where the demons go?
4: So
6: here's the thing, is that what Paul is trying to warn people, you Christians, mm-hmm. is that you do not know what's been done over whatever you ingest into your body. Mm-hmm. You don't have a clue. But if you pray over your food, if you pray over what you ingest in, then you are sanctifying it, you are purifying mm-hmm. it, and then you are making sure that there's nothing that can come in and harm you. He's giving you the answer to what you ignorantly don't know.
4: Right.
6: You know what I mean?
4: Right.
6: And those people back then, Paul was there in the middle of it. Mm-hmm. I mean, how many of y'all cast out the demons like Paul did?
4: Right.
6: You know, how many mm-hmm. of you set up the scriptures like Paul did in Ephesus? How many of you would have been right there with him who would have been with Hymenaeus and Philetus? How many of you would have been there and he said, I ain't going back. That man's crazy. I'm going to start my own group over here. We're going to start our own thing over here, and we ain't believing in demons. We ain't casting none of them out.
4: Right,
6: we ain't telling.
4: Right.
6: I mean, so there you go. You got that group over there now. See what I'm getting mm-hmm. at?
4: Mm-hmm. Sure.
6: But mm-hmm. Paul was right in the middle of it, and he was trying to warn us. So, I'll never forget that comment. Yeah, when they said that there were demons and food and all that kind of stuff, and then I realized right then I'm turning that thing off. Now, that's the time that you needed to listen.
4: Mm-hmm. Right.
6: It's what you needed to do to get educated. Does that make sense to everybody?
3: That's a good point, Pastor, because I was actually getting ready to ask you a question about something. I'm just sitting here thinking and looking inwardly about some things. And one of the things that I was on my health kick at one time, and I was drinking high pH water. Mm-hmm. And I got a lot of good results as far as the results I was looking through, like weight loss, mm-hmm. skin was cleared up, started feeling better, you know, had more energy. And so this was all was great. But when I started thinking about it, I'm saying, well, I grabbed hold of the fact that they were saying this is good. But as far as I didn't go any further than that. I didn't mm-hmm. really look any closer to say, okay, maybe, you know, is it okay what I'm doing by drinking this water? And I would say yes, mm-hmm. but on the surface, I wouldn't know anything, you know.
6: It's almost like drinking that part in Mark 16, that you could drink any deadly thing and it'll harm you.
3: Yeah.
6: So you get to the point where if you drink enough Diet Pepsis, Diet Coke, Cokes,
3: Mountain Dews.
6: That's where you're actually testing that, and they shall drink any deadly thing and it shall not harm them. You get in on the grace of God.
3: Yeah.
6: Is what you're getting in on. That's just a little joke, everybody. Yeah. Just like, please, Pastor,
4: yeah,
6: don't
4: that's
6: turn
4: a joke.
6: Me off.
4: Yeah,
6: please,
4: right.
6: Pastors, don't turn me off on that. But that is a joke there. We all use that several times at church.
4: Well, let me tell you what I think about that, Gerald, just so you know. I think that our bodies, the way God created us, there are certain things that are better for our bodies just naturally than others.
3: Right.
4: And the pH and high alkaline water may be one of those things that are just better for your body.
6: Yeah.
4: Not necessarily anything done over. It's just that your body was created in that way to absorb that, you know, like.
3: But the only reason why I said that, though, not to cut you off, but the reason why I said it, because when you start looking at, even when we talked about the essence water, you know, if you don't really understand, if you're not looking at what's going on behind it, and somebody just walk up in the store and see a bottle of it and grab it and say, well, this is to help you do this and all
4: right,
3: that.
4: Right, right, right.
3: Well, when I mean, you got these people who are in science, and they sit down and go through and look at all the effects of what alkaline water would do for you.
4: Right.
3: But I don't know what's really going on with it. I'm just buying it because they say it's a good product. It'll help you, and so I just buy it.
6: Yeah.
4: Well, see, I look at that, even if I went in, and this is the way I feel, I may be wrong, but just in my, if I walked in and say I saw a bottle that says, if you take this, it's going to help with your arthritis, I'm just going to throw that out there.
3: Right.
4: And I thought, oh, okay, well, you know, I'm taking it out of ignorance. I'm not buying it from a thing that's telling me my energies are going to go up and this and that, and that. So I think when you do things like that out of ignorance, that's where I think that scripture comes in and says.
6: See, go ahead.
4: You know, you're doing this, you're ignorant, you don't know that that's what that is.
6: See, there comes a time when it's healthy eating and the right way to eat.
4: Right.
3: Right.
6: And they know that if you drink this, you eat this, this is a good thing for you here. That's it.
3: Right.
6: This right here is what's been done over this food, what's been done over this water.
4: Uh-huh.
6: So, with that being said, here's what they said on the very first one that they did on their website. It's called Tesla Water. Now, they were able to use Tesla's name. Now, and to those who do anything with electricity or anything like that, you'll find out that who Tesla was, you know, he was a man that came up with the Tesla's theory. He came up with Tesla's coil, you know, that you see, they use that in Frankenstein movies. Where,
3: oh, yeah. The ball
6: that comes down. That's right. Tesla. That's Tesla's technology. He wanted to transmit electricity through the airways without wires. Of course, he got, you know what they did with him. And when he died, all his technology disappeared.
3: Right.
6: Everything that he had written disappeared.
4: Mm-hmm.
6: And he even was able, when you study him, they said that a lot of information that he got on how to do his technology, he would go into trances.
3: Right.
6: And that there would be off-world entities that spoke to him that gave him the revelation of these things.
3: You're right. And I understand, you know, I'm asking that question because some people out there they're thinking just like me. Just like when you talk about the pH water, you're talking about a process of maybe using ionization to change the relationship between acid and alkaline in your in the solution.
6: That's different. That's chemical reactions.
4: Yeah.
6: Watch this one here. Because let me tell you what they did over the water, okay? How they picked their first water and what they did. So it's called Tesla. Tesla water, and it, what it was called, 0101, had some interesting properties. So here's what they did to get their Tesla water. First one, a dowsing pendulum held over the

0: will circle in the direction of the crop lay in the original formation. So they put their pendulum, whatever direction that the crop circle was made in, they said, okay, this is the same direction that this pendulum is dousing in. It's kind of like it's tied to that here. Second thing, a single drop from one bottle will induce the same behavior in another bottle of pure water. So they could take the bottle and multiple, you know, one drop, boom, boom, boom, everything worked the same. I'm going, do y'all realize what they're transferring from one water to the next water? Well, Pastor, what do you think that is? Well, demons.
1: Right.
0: You know, it's called, what do they call that here? STDs, sexually transmitted disease.
1: You pass from one to the next.
0: Is that what? From one person to the next person. This is spiritually transmitted demons. This STD is spiritually transmitted demons is what this is. It's what you get in here.
1: That's
0: STD.
1: Right.
0: I mean, didn't what everybody thought they were? STD. So anyway, the single drop from one bottle will induce the same behavior from another bottle, pure water. And then three, a single drop in a clean hot tub of new well water will keep that water clean indefinitely. Our hot tub lift has had no chemicals in since the summer of 2012. And it is still clean. Apparently, the intensity of the energy in the water is too high to allow microbes to live in it. Isn't that amazing? We clean the tub and change out the water at solstice times. You know what I mean? So I think May is coming around, y'all. That's going to be a solstice time.
1: Right.
0: March, May, something like that. It's coming around for a solstice time. We clean the tub at solstice, equinoxes, and that being winter time, for good measure. And through the, what do you call it, Ascaic records, we learn, now watch this here, through the Ascaic records, we learn that this information is a tool for manifesting peace given to us by the coalition. Y'all ready for this here? I'm going, the Palladians, the Octurians, and Zeta Reticuli beings. I'm going, goodness gracious, y'all, can y'all not see that when you have studied anything about demonic activity, the Palladians, you know, the tall white aliens or the Palladians, which were demons, tall demons. I mean, you see this in people who are abducted.
1: Right.
0: Zeta Reticuli, the Octurians, all these type of things. But here's the main thing is the Ascaic records. When you look at the Ascaic records, and they're saying, we gathered through the Ascaic records. What that means is that when they were doing the pendulum and they were in the medium state, they were accessing information that would be before our world, into the future of our world and beyond, and into the cosmos. That this is information that people like Edward Casey and those who would go into medium states and things like that, he could tell what he used to be in another life. These records are records of the world and secrets of the world that are released. So over these bottles of water, they are reaching into the unknown, pulling out information, assigning it to that water so that that is the water that they will use, they'll ingest, and they will do different things with them and everything. So, I mean, this is right off their website. But here's here's the main thing. I dare say, you know, and it's kind of crazy here. I would dare say that there's very few who really actually understand. And I don't understand all that they do.
1: Right.
0: But the understanding from the aspect of what we have studied and the demons we have cast out and the information that has been shared and all this kind of stuff, I'm going, the church world is asleep.
1: Right.
0: And there's no telling how many people in their church is doing this here and how many sicknesses, demonic activities happening in their life.
1: Right.
0: And all of these things that they are trying to heal themselves through another means of protection other than Jesus. They're going that route. Y'all help me out. I done talked here enough. We got 13 minutes.
1: 13 minutes to go here.
2: Well, you know, like I said, you had a long answer, but I was just thinking along the lines, like I said, as far as health and everything about a lot of things.
0: Okay, hold on. Let me go ahead and add this. I'm going to add this and I'm going to shut up. It's the last point, okay?
1: Okay.
0: I'm talking about the water.
1: Okay.
0: Stay with the water. Stay with them doing it.
2: Okay.
0: The thing, there's a difference between naturally changing the water. Then pendulizing and then dousing over the water. And you didn't do that. The pH water and all that stuff, that is just electronic type things.
2: Okay.
0: But there are things when you douse over the water.
2: But see, the only thing, as far as my knowledge goes, see, even when you talk about electronics, I don't, you know, based on what I know, there is a natural way to do it, but in as far as research and all of that, to me, there is a thin line between what's spiritual and what's considered natural. We have our own explanation as to through our observation of why things are the way they are, and they repeat, and we call it natural.
1: Right.
0: Cursed water is what Joe tells us.
2: Cursed water.
0: Cursed water.
1: Cursed water.
0: Elizabeth Dalton's listening. God bless you. Thank you, Elizabeth, for tuning in.
2: Okay, but you know, so when you get into electronics and all that stuff, a lot of that stuff is, because you and I have talked about this, even when it comes to computers, when you got a chip that has, I don't know what the fastest chip is or how many transistor circuits, you know, integrated circuits are on a chip nowadays. But to me, just to imagine to have a million or a billion circuits on a chip the size of your fingernail is mind-blowing to me. And getting the miniaturization. So that's electronics. Now, the thing about it is someone knows, obviously, because they manufacture them. But to me, I'm thinking there's something that's going on in these labs that is really borderline between what is natural and what's spiritual. Right. That's just me.
0: Yeah.
2: Because I don't understand how that's possible, how they can actually do something like that. Now, they can tell you logically this is what happens, but a lot of times in lab, especially, you know, having a chemical background and all that stuff, you get into an environment and you put things together and all of a sudden something happens that you can't explain what happened.
1: Mm-hmm.
2: It just happened, but you can probably, if you can repeat it and go through and study it and go into the science, then you through your rationalization, you can say this is what happens. But I think when we're getting into the world now, especially when you get in this, I watched a lot of the old Project Seer stuff today and the transhumanism and all this stuff. To me, like I said, there's a line there to where it's becoming, it's not just technology per se and natural. I don't know where that line is. I think it jumps over into the supernatural as a level of deception.
0: Yeah.
2: Mm-hmm. And so that's just my point.
0: Very good. Here's what Tracy Miller said. I had a member one time that did something like that, and they stayed sick all the time, and they boasted about being healed that way.
2: Exactly.
1: Wow.
0: Yeah.
1: Okay.
0: They stay sick all the time, then they would be really. Let me share with you the rest of this here. This is amazing. When we talk, then I got something I want to tie into this here as well. He says you could take any of the water, and then you could take it and go down, drop it into a stream. Take any of their waters and take it and put it into a stream. You know, a stream going down, and then wait, go get someone go already downstream waiting. Drop that water into the stream and put a pendulum over it.
2: Oh, no.
0: Yeah, and when the water.
2: When it reached that point,
0: you
2: would see it.
0: You would start seeing the pendulum start swinging over the water.
2: That's powerful.
0: Yeah, now, but here's the thing. I'm going to share something else with you. And then you can do this here. You can take it and put the water in a pond. Drop it into a pond and hang it up, and then it starts to work like the pond. Before it didn't have it, now it does it.
2: Right.
0: Now, here's what's happening. All of this water is becoming cursed. I like what Joe said in this here. So let's talk a minute here. I got 8 minutes. I got to fill this out pretty quick. So here's the thing. Why is it so important for you to pray over your property? Because let's say pray over your property.
1: Mm-hmm.
0: So here's the story, and here's what happens. When a person looks out over the property and they want to do a well, and they want to know, they want to dig a well on the property. Sometimes the people who come up to dig the well, they will douse for that water on that well, on that land. They will dig that water and they will hit it. When they hit that water's cursed.
1: Okay.
0: That water's cursed because they use divination to find it.
1: Okay.
0: I want you to always realize that water is always cursed.
1: Okay.
0: And there have been people who have had wells dug that was sour. The water was milky. It was sour. The water was never good. They dig another well, same thing. They had cursed water. But when they went to their property and then they repented,
1: mm-hmm.
0: and they realized that divination had been done to find that water, on that property, and they repented of it and walked around and blessed that property immediately.

0: my question then would be, and this goes back almost to what you said, Gerald, is you talk about somebody putting a drop in a stream, and then on down the stream, people are that aren't involved in it in any way.
1: And that's where you pray over what you take in.
0: Right, because that's what I was saying, because you're here and you're ignorant to what is going on. You're not a part of it.
1: Right.
0: So is that where the scripture really says if you drink any deadly thing, it won't harm you? Because, I mean...
1: Yeah. Well, here's the thing, is that you have to realize that curse can be passed.
0: Uh-huh.
1: First of all, you got to say it can be. And the thing is, I'm not... You got to realize I believe it.
0: Uh-huh.
1: And when I read their website, they're proving it to me that it is.
0: Right.
1: They're proving to me what I already believe.
0: Mm-hmm.
1: And with the pendulum and these kind of things. And, of course, how... this water now is ingested into your body or into your psyche or into your mat or whatever your worship is, and how that it's an open door to Pleiades, the Octurians, to Zeta Reticuli, to I'm going, listen here, this is nothing but a bunch of demons that is messing people up here with everything. So what's a person to do?
0: Mm-hmm.
1: What's a person to do? If you've been involved in this here, what we know to do and what we're involved in, first of all, you need deliverance.
0: Right.
1: First of all, you need to be saved. I don't even know if you're saved. So you need to be saved and you need to repent of your sins. If you're a Christian and you've been involved in this, you need to repent and realize, oh my God, this is demonic. And you need to repent. I'm not talking about just, you need to throw it away. Not tomorrow, today.
0: Right.
1: Get it out of your house today. And then you need to pray over yourself. And you need to repent and ask God to forgive you. And if there's any curse that you've opened up over your family, over your pet, over your house, or everything, you need to renounce that.
0: Mm-hmm.
1: And then you need to get set free from it. And then all of the sickness that you are trying to heal yourself from, let me tell you what, it's not going to happen. You can tell you what, because you've opened the door up to the demonic entities
0: Absolutely.
1: To come in to bring the very sickness you're trying to heal.
0: Mm-hmm.
1: That's what's opening the door up to get you to where you're at.
0: Right.
1: That makes sense.
0: Right.
1: And then, of course, what you need, if you've been involved with it, you don't need just deliverance. There's a thing which is called deeper deliverance. And when you come to a deliverance church, you will find out there's not just deliverance, but deeper deliverance.
0: Mm-hmm.
1: And that deeper deliverance is set right here, and we're going to get all that stuff out of you.
0: Right.
1: That makes Amen. Sense. What you laughing at, Gerald?
2: Yeah, I was just thinking, I need to pray over everything that I ingest.
1: Witchcraft.
2: Because what... I made it always just to make, I'm pretty much make a habit of eating. Anytime I eat, I pray over my
0: Oh, absolutely. Yeah. Right.
2: But the thing about it is if I take a drink of water, I tend not to. I'm going to be changing that.
0: Yeah.
2: And that's not, and you people say you might be taking.
3: Eutychus. Today's reading from the Word.
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5: Shall be witnesses unto me both in Jerusalem and in all Judea and in Samaria and unto the uttermost parts of the earth. Welcome to today's program, It's Really Supernatural, Acts of the Holy Spirit. I'm your host, Henry Schaefer. I believe in the supernatural, and God is on the move in these last days. Let's move into the program and see another chapter that could be written in the book of Acts.
1: Well, hello and welcome, CSRA. Welcome to another episode of It's Really Supernatural. It is March the 9th, 2018, 7 o'clock, right at the top of the hour. I'm your host, Henry Schaefer, and I have a couple of people here in the studio with me who's going to help me go through this program here tonight. I have in the studio with me, who is it right over here?
6: Oh, I'm pointing at her. She's pointing at me. Jason Hicks.
7: And Paige Hicks.
1: All right. Good to have y'all in the studio as well, everybody. Good to have everybody here. We're going to have a good time tonight. We got a subject we're going to talk about. Just kind of let everybody know off the top of our head, we're going to be talking about dream catchers.
6: Oh, yeah.
1: And I think we titled it, what do we call this thing here? We call it dream catchers, catching evil spirits. Catching spirits is what we're talking about. So, you know, and... So, you know, we take a lot of different subjects here, different topics,
6: mm-hmm.
1: and try to bring them out to the body of Christ and say, you know, I do believe dream catchers are supernatural.
6: Oh, absolutely.
1: That's the reason why we do the program, It's Really Supernatural, and why they're on there is because there is something that happens with dream catchers.
6: Mm-hmm.
1: So, let's do this here.

0: As we start off here, y'all going to talk about dream catchers just for a few minutes, and guess what I'm going to do?
1: Get us going on Facebook.
0: Get you going on Facebook here real quick.
1: There you go.
2: Well, you know, dream catchers are popular enough, and people have enjoy them enough. Mm-hmm. Jewelry, necklaces, earrings.
1: Earrings. That's something we've seen at church where somebody came in with a dream catcher. Somebody was going through deliverance.
0: Yep.
1: And, you know, we're in the room and says, you know, what's your name? And the spirit says, I don't even remember what he said the name was, but the spirit says, you know, we told him to come out of the man. And he says, I came in through the dream catchers. I was brought in. And we said, what? Yeah. But, I mean, they're very, very ancient origin. And it's going to be a lot of fun. I can't wait to get into this.
2: They put them on babies' mobiles.
0: Yes.
2: Mm-hmm. Oh, yes. Yeah. They will be, you know. Mm-hmm.
1: And it's very popular right now. That seems to be the thing. I mean, there's dream catcher tattoos. You see people with them on their shirts quite frequently. And you even see them in the toy sections at toy stores and these things because, yeah, it's just something that's kind of the fad right now. People, like so many other things, people don't really understand what it is. They don't understand the spiritual implications of things because for some reason nobody's talking about it. And that's what's so great about this program is that, Pastor, you're talking about it. People are talking about shedding light on these things. So people have to realize that there is a spiritual world, but as Christians, every Christian just wants to believe in the good spiritual world, you know, the light, not the dark.
0: Well, guess what? We are on Facebook now.
1: All right.
0: WCC 99.9. Tune in there. Make sure you share this with all your friends. I mean, it's just not good just to be on your... You're not ashamed of it, are you? Closet listeners. We got a lot of closet listeners, you know what I mean? They know it. They tune in just so they can see what we're talking about so that when they are at Mi Ranchos and we come in, they can talk about us talking about what we were talking about.
1: Point,
0: yeah.
1: Mm-hmm.
2: There they are. That's those people.
0: That's the ones right over there. They were talking about dream catchers and spirits and things like that. So when we start talking about the subject dream catchers, I start looking at where does dream catchers in popular culture right now? When I think about what shows are they on, and when I look at the shows, I think about remember anybody ever seen that program called Dog, the Bounty Hunter?
1: Yes.
0: You know, he always dresses up in the Indian. He's Indian.
1: Mm-hmm.
0: I can't remember what kind he is, but he's Indian. So he always dresses up, you know, in the boots and, you know, that kind of Colorado-type dressing and everything. And he always has the feather in his head or something like that.
1: Mm-hmm.
0: But he has dream catcher. He has dream catcher that might be hanging in his hair.
1: I have seen that.
0: In his car. It's in the cars. You know, people have dream catchers hanging in their cars. So you have to ask the question, what is the purpose or what do people feel like the purpose of these dream catchers are?
1: Well, let me jump in real quick. For those of you out there that's listening that is not, you're not able to watch us right now, we have a very special guest. Our niece is in here. She's 2 years old. And so you're not hearing a demon in the background. She's just drinking from her sippy cup.
0: Hello.
1: And she's a little excited about it.
0: Can I say her name?
1: Yeah.
0: Hello, Carly. How you doing? Good to have you on the radio with us today.
1: And it's her first time on the radio.
0: Yeah. And on Facebook and over the internet. She is she's smiling now. She got that pretty smile on her, hasn't she? So talk about the dream catchers. You know, I see it on popular culture.
1: Mm-hmm.
0: People traveling down the road, they will have them hanging from their mirrors.
1: Oh, everywhere.
0: Or like Paige was saying, they are hanging over baby beds.
2: Right. Mm-hmm.
0: Or they hang in people's rooms. You know, in their rooms, you know, living rooms.
2: Hey, before we learned about all this, Brandon had a dream catcher. It came in the mail to one of our family members, and they gave it to him, and we hung it over his bed. We didn't know.
1: Yeah.
2: Once we found out, it was gone.
1: Before you learn about deliverance, your superstition's kind of cute. It's kind of fun. And then once you start to learn about deliverance, you say, oh, my goodness, what was I thinking, you know?
2: But the thing with the dream catchers, some of them are very obvious and very blunt. I mean, you can tell it. And there's some that are very subtle. I mean, like, you really have to pay attention.
0: So let's just talk about the legend of the dream catchers.
1: Mm-hmm.
0: So we're going to talk about the legend of the dream catchers. And then, because they're everywhere, and some people aren't even aware that you can go to Walmart and buy a T-shirt that has a dream catcher
1: mm-hmm.
0: on. You know what I mean? I mean, it's just everywhere. And, I mean, they are pretty.
1: Yeah.
0: And they do have that Indian look to them because that's what they are.
1: Yeah.
0: And a lot of people want to dress in that kind of a style. But let's look at here on the screen. I got this from dreamcatcher.com. It's the legend of the Dreamcatcher. Okay, so I'm going to read that. And then we're going to go from there is what is happening in current society with the Dreamcatcher. So everybody call a neighbor, call a friend. We're going to be talking about Dreamcatchers. And if you know someone's got a T-shirt or you're traveling down the road right now with the Dreamcatcher in your window or at your home, you really need to be listening up to this.
1: Ain't that the truth?
0: So you can understand what actually is taking place with the Dreamcatcher. So here is the Dreamcatcher, the legend of the Dreamcatcher, the Chippewa, and there's another name here, Ojibwa, but it's the Chippewa, believe that night is full of both good and bad dreams, that when a Dreamcatcher is hung above the place where you sleep, it moves freely in the night air and catches the dreams as they drift by. The good dreams, knowing their way, pass through the opening in the center of the webbing, while the bad dreams, not knowing the way, are caught in the webbing and destroyed at the first light of the morning sun, when the sun hits that dream catcher. So there are many variants of the dream catcher legend. So some would say that the good and the bad dreams are captured, and some would say that the good dreams slide down the feather to those who are sleeping below. Okay? Although the Chippewa are credited as the first people to use the dream catchers, many other tribes and native people have adopted dream catchers into their culture. Even though the designs and legends of dream catchers differ slightly, the underlying meaning and symbolism is universal and is carried across cultures and language barriers as well. You know why? Because everybody dreams.
1: Yeah.
0: You know, so here is an object that's being placed in a room because someone may be having nightmares.
1: Yeah.
2: Mm-hmm.
0: They may be having nightmares, and they're saying, okay, based off of this dream catcher, we're going to hang this in the room, and it's going to catch the bad dreams, the good dreams. Good dreams slide down the feathers and the and the beads. Goes right on down to the person, and the bad ones stay in the dream catcher. Because, you know, so that at first light, when the sun hits it, the bad ones dissipate.
1: Oh, well, thank
0: okay,
1: God.
0: So did you have anything that showed what the dream catcher was made out of? Did you have anything
1: I did. Let me get
0: let's pull that real quick. Let's pull that in here into it as well.
1: You know, and I got the iPhone, so it takes just a minute. It's they got the security. Okay, it is dream catchers are made of twigs, sinew, feathers, and they have been woven since ancient times by the Chippewa people.
0: Chippewa.
1: And grandfathers and grandmothers usually would make them for the newborn children. And you know, I'm thinking, you know, so many things. What is it dedicated to is what I'm thinking. What spirit are you giving access to, you know, by having this? And it seems like so many times with these superstitious things like this, when you start, you get one and it's going to help with the dreams. Well, the dreams a lot of times will get better, and then you'll start to notice more vivid, more lucid dreams, and they need to get you another one. Get a bigger one.
0: Is it Deuteronomy 32? Is that the scripture that I think was Deuteronomy 32, around verse 15? I want you to call that up.
1: Okay.
0: But here's the reason why we're talking about the dream catchers, is that there are a lot of people, a lot of Christians, who have never heard the story behind it,
1: mm-hmm.
0: nor understanding what they are, and is there a demonic portion to this, something, a spiritual aspect of it that they need to be aware of so that they can say, hey, I'm going to participate in this, or I'm not going to participate in it.
1: Right.
0: So, but I do know it talked about what they were made of, more of the things they were made of, like things like the round hoop,
1: mm-hmm.
0: the willow round hoop, and stretching the sinew of animals across it. It was more like a web, and they make it so it looks like a web. So
2: okay.
0: That, you see what I mean? It's stretched across, so it looks like a web, and that things would get caught in the web. So it's done by design with a purpose. And a lot of times we just grab onto these things and not really aware of why they're there. Did you have that scripture?
3: Yes, sir.
0: So listen here. So I'm going to share with you a scripture right now. And this is a scripture in the Old Testament where when they were going into the promised land, that they were introduced to gods that they did not know. And they were called new gods. And with this being said, I want you to think in your mind about the New Age movement that is in this time frame that we're in, bringing in all this type stuff. You got to think about all this type stuff is in the church.
3: Mm-hmm.
0: I mean, people don't think twice about bringing something into their house without knowing the meaning of it.
3: Right.
0: And that's almost like what the children of Israel did in Deuteronomy 32. Mm-hmm. And when you hear this word new, think about New Age gods or yoga. Think about dream catchers. Think about cosmic essence water. Things like this that we talked about last week, all these new things, go ahead and read that.
1: Okay. It's Deuteronomy 32:17. They sacrificed unto devils, not to God, to gods whom they knew not, to new gods that they came up newly, or that came newly up, whom your fathers feared not. And that's it there. And so, I mean, my goodness, these are new gods that newly came up.
0: Yeah, see what I'm talking about?
1: Your parents didn't know.
0: Didn't know them, and all of a sudden they start showing up in the land, and they start getting introduced to them. That's the same thing it is now.
3: Mm-hmm.
0: Our parents didn't know about dream catchers. They didn't know about them.
2: They didn't have access to learn about it like we do now. Right. There's no excuse.
0: The web's everywhere.
2: Right.
0: And it's almost like the dream catcher web.
2: Mm-hmm.
0: It's there for a purpose to catch you.
1: And that's what amazes me is that we're so, this is 2018. Technology is so just right at your fingertips. Everything you need to know, you used to have to get the encyclopedia and you could look it up, and that wasn't very current. But that was your best source. Now you have the internet. You're right here at your fingertips. You can check out anything you need to check out. But the deception has become so great that now we have access to all this information. We have access to all these different things. But it's like it just completely goes past the mind of the Christian to check on these things. You know, what is it about? What's the meaning of the dream catcher? We don't know. It's cute. Somebody told us about it, so we bring it into our home.
0: Right. Wow, this is kind of amazing stuff here that we're talking about. Someone said, man, dream catchers, I never thought anything about it. Well, let me tell you how important dream catchers are coming into current times.
3: Mm-hmm.
0: And I want to bring into where you're going to probably see this on television a lot more, especially with the march on Washington, D.C. that's coming up at the end of March from Parkland Schools.
3: Mm-hmm.
0: That Bob Larson has a video that's on the web right now. And he's entitled it Dreamcatcher Demons. It's only 3 minutes long. And it's his video blog on dreamcatchers. So as I was starting to look through the web, you know, give me some information about dreamcatchers, what everybody else has said, boom, he popped right up on this dreamcatcher. So he's the real exorcist, Bob Larson. Have you ever watched any of his stuff?
1: I love Bob Larson. Actually, he updates usually on Sundays. And I get, while we're doing deliverance, typically on Sundays, I get a update from YouTube that Bob Larson has put up a new deliverance video. I love him.
0: Yeah.
1: He knows his stuff.
0: What do you think, Paige?
2: He's a little, you know, animated.
0: He's a showman.
2: He is. I mean, I enjoy watching his stuff. I do. Some of it's kind of funny, you know, the showman stuff. But it's very catching.
0: I watched 2 full days of his videos. And I had never been involved with deliverance before. And I watched 2 days of it, you know, just videos of, and started going through there. And I started watching them people go through deliverance. And then after I did that, then I would walk through the house and almost kind of like you want to look over your shoulder. Because all of a sudden, when you see what he does, the reality of demons comes to life.
3: Right.
0: They're alive. It's alive.
3: Yes.
0: It's just not out there and nothing's happening.
3: Mm-hmm.
0: You know, so anyway, he will.
1: He'll enlighten you.
0: Yeah. And if you can't watch him for a period of time because it bothers you, then you need to go through deliverance.
1: That's the truth.
0: That's what you need.
1: That is the truth, yes.
0: So let's run this video here about Dreamcatchers, the real exorcist from Bob Larson. Now, realize what he's talking about. He's talking about the Parkland school shooting and how that people are wanting to help the children cope with the tragedy that happened in Parkland. And let's listen to how, I mean, let's talk to the pastors right now, or let's talk to all those people who are out there, Christians who are listening. How would you help Parkland schools if it was your job to help them? How would you do this here? Now, gun activists, right, gun rights or gun people who don't want to have guns, they have their way of wanting to fix the problem, yeah. Right? Mm-hmm. Well, let's look at this one here, what Bob Larson says about dream catchers in the Parkland school shooting, as we set that up and see what he's got to say.
3: What on they're this. Going to do about guns and bringing comfort to those who survive the terrible school shooting recently in Parkland, Florida. A Native American medicine woman, that is, by biblical definition, a witch doctor, has come up with a solution. She wants to send the students in Florida a dream catcher. She got the idea almost 20 years ago after the Columbine massacre. She believes that a dream catcher, which is a hoop festooned with beads and feathers, is a supernatural way, a talisman, if you will, to keep out the bad spirits and let in the good spirits. And it brings protection and healing. Well, an actual dream catcher was a little bit of a problem, carting all over the country from one school to another after shooting, so it's now in poster form and it's on its way to Florida. By the way, I read about this in the very serious newspaper, the Wall Street Journal, which thought it was a great idea. Just imagine for a moment, what would happen, what the liberals would say, if we thought it would be a good idea to send Bibles to all the students in Parkland, Florida, or to erect in the school some memorial of the Ten Commandments. We know what would happen. That would be considered an invasion of religion into scholastic life. And yet, this amulet, and that's exactly what it was called by the Wall Street article, which means it's an object believed to have occult supernatural powers. Look it up for yourself. That's being allowed.
1: Wow.
3: And the students there are ready to receive their dream catcher. Now, I'm sure this woman, this Native American witch doctor, means well. But this is witchcraft. This is superstition. And how sad it is in our world today that people are turning to this rather than God in a time of tragedy such as we have faced. And because this is being extolled and the Bible and prayer and God is being kicked out of the schools, the likelihood of terrible tragedies like this continuing is very high because we're giving Satan permission. By the way, if you've got a dream catcher, get rid of it. It won't protect you from anything, but it may invite spiritual oppression and give you something more than you bargained for with beads, feathers, and a willow hoop.
2: You know, they, I say they, you know, they're not teaching history like it used to be taught. Right now we are learning about, we're reading through God's Generals, and we just finished Evan Roberts, and it was talking about the Welch Revival. And when that revival took place, they had to lay off police officers because there was not crime. They had to close down bars because people were not hanging out at the bar. They were going to the revival. And so when Satan is able to blind us to a dream catcher or whatever, you keep still doing the sin that you're doing. And the end results, you may have a little time where things seem to be a little bit better because the enemy's going to be bringing more stuff with it. You know what I'm saying?
0: Sure.
1: Yeah.
0: It's good.
1: And that was a... The picture of the dream catcher there was very, it didn't look happy. You know what I mean? It was very dark. It was gray. It was, I don't know, to me, things like that. To me, that's the first thing I noticed. What does it look like? Has the appearance of it. Is it dark? That thing was very dark.
0: And one of the things that I look at when you start to, take a, didn't he call it a talisman?
2: He did. Mm-hmm.
0: A talisman is an object, a rounded object, that is said to have supernatural powers of protection, to be able to protect people and what have you.
1: Hmm.
0: So the talisman, the dream catcher, falls right into that object of protection. But here's what I think about is that the scriptures talk to us about not having anything to do with the occult, churches, Christians, pastors. I mean, pastors may be having these in their house.
1: Yeah.
0: Yeah. I mean, you don't know.
1: Yeah.
0: But having all these type objects, and then when you take this object and now you bring it from the house to the schoolhouse,
1: mm-hmm.
0: now you're making it a public statement that this is what we as a school are accepting in to help us to be able to deal with these tragedies, to these mental problems, these dreams, and all these problems that these people are having. And then what you don't realize is that that whole school, because they bring that thing into it, the whole school becomes cursed.
1: Right.
0: From the top to the whole school is operating now under a curse. And it's not better, it's worse. That it may, like you said, for a period of time, it may seem that these things are working and what have you.
1: Yeah.
0: But the purpose of these here are to catch the bad spirits and then let the good dreams come on through. The good dreams, the bad dreams and what have you. But what we know, you hear what he's talking about, is that we ourselves I guess the best way I can put this here is that don't discount what they are telling you it does.
1: Right.
0: Do not discount what they're telling you, that it captures the bad, and lets the good go through. And we would say, oh man, that's just crazy. No, listen at what they're telling you happens. It does capture the bad. Listen, it does capture the bad, and it captures the bad, and it's not the good coming down.
1: Right.
0: It's the bad that's coming down into people and coming into that person, coming into their spirit man, coming into their mind, will, and emotions, and coming in. See what I'm getting at?
1: Oh, yeah.
0: So the part of it, it is catching something. It's real. So those are the kind of things that I'm trying to warn people about is it's supernatural. It does work.
1: Oh, yeah.
0: It does work, and it does demonize people.
1: Yes, it does.
0: And it brings them in. Whether you're a Christian or not, it's the same thing as taking a Ouija board.
1: Mm-hmm.
0: Anytime you reach out to another power other than God, and someone says, well, I don't believe all of that. Well, then why do you have it?
1: Exactly.
0: And why is it in your house? You know, the Bible talks about not bringing the accursed thing into your house.
2: They say that the reason they have it, they like the way it looks.
0: Yeah, well, I agree. It appeals. It's an appealing, it's a neat looking thing. And the appealing part of it is that it's good to the eyes, and that's how it lures itself
1: right
0: on into the house to where you like it. You buy a t-shirt, you buy the earrings, you put the feather in the head, you hang it in the window. I mean, you know, in your car or hang it in your living room or in your bedroom or whatever. I mean, because they do for the dreams.
1: Yeah, and it looks good. It's catchy. But you always get back to how is your life? Yeah, how is your prayer life? How is your spiritual life? How is how's your communication with God? That with these things are in your life. So how is your communication with God? How is your prayer life? Why are you not leaning on God? I guess is where I'm going with that is, you know, how often are you, when you're having these bad dreams? You're having after the school shooting, because they did this when there was a couple of school shootings when I was in high school. Where somebody shot one of the principals and then turned the gun on himself, and it was sad. They brought in grief counselors, and they bring in, you know, all kind of people with every idea of how, you know, but this was in the 90s, so they did bring in church groups. They brought in, you know, your different groups like Native American groups and things like that that you could go and get with. And so what I say is, if your prayer life is such, if you're reading your Bible, you know you're not supposed to bring these things in your home. We took a lady through deliverance one time, and she didn't disclose that she loved doing her yoga. And now this girl had given up a lot of things. She had given up drugs. She had given up prostitution, all these kind of things like that. And she just wanted to be set free. And as we're taking her through the interview process and said, what about yoga? I don't see it circled on your sheet here, but if you ever do yoga, she said, don't make me give that up. Well, I'm not making you give anything up. She says, well, that's the only thing that brings peace to my life. That's the only thing I can do that would just bring peace and calmness to me. And I said, well, have you ever tried Jesus? Yeah, I mean, that was, to me, was the first thing. So with the dream catcher, how about Jesus? Have you given the Lord a try? You know, God, I'm about to sleep.
2: If you take Jesus out of the schools, if you take Bibles out of the schools, you take God out of school, they don't know. These kids aren't being taught,
0: right.
2: So they don't know. But they're being allowed to turn to...
0: Well, something will fill it up.
2: Right.
0: Something fills that void.
2: Right.
1: Yeah.
2: And if the parents don't know and have not taken the children to church and they haven't raised them in that environment, the kids that are coming up, they have no clue that what they're doing is wrong. They don't realize what's causing all the chaos and the turmoil in their lives.
0: And when they hear us talk about it or people like us talk about it, they go, I don't want to hear that.
1: Yeah.
0: I don't want to hear that these kind of things here possibly could be, you mean I got to give them up?
2: Right.
0: I mean, I got to get rid of them.
1: Yeah.
0: You know, so they don't want to do that.
1: Well, what does the Bible say? Don't bring the accursed thing into your home.
0: Right.
1: Yeah, well, we bring these things in. And folks, we've been there. We're not like beating you up. But it's music, it's paintings, it's movies, it's media. It's not just the dream catcher. It's so many things we bring in our life that allows a spirit the right to be there and to torment us. And that's the one that will make you listen to this program or listen to a pastor or somebody else go, I don't hear that.
2: We had a guy one time ask us, he went through deliverance and he was trying to do right. He said, how do I know? How do I know if I'm doing something that's witchcraft? Because, you know, he was steeped in it. He was raised in it. That's what, his parents took him to shamans to help with his depression. I mean, he said, I want to do what's right. He said, but how am I supposed to know?
0: Right.
1: Mm-hmm.
0: Well, while we hold that out, why don't we just wait to see what this man here's got to say about it right here.
4: 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I tether off to the Bible, and then I jump overboard into the land of the supernatural. Come, go with us.
1: That is one of my favorite promos. I love that.
0: Tether off to the Bible. That means I tie off to the Bible, mm-hmm. and I jump over into the land of the supernatural. It comes on every Friday. Thank you, Lee Moore, for your support.
1: Yes.
0: We have supporters from Whipple Real Farms that support us as well, and Janae.
1: Praise
0: she
1: God.
0: Supports us as well. God bless you and all that you do supporting. It's Really Supernatural. So the one of the reasons why I really wanted to bring this out about the dream catchers is, of course, we know they're demonic. And let me just pick up this here what Bob Larson said about it again. He says, a dream catcher can't catch bad dreams or evil spirits.
1: Mm.
0: Now, hear the word. A dream catcher can't catch bad dreams or evil spirits. But in fact, as an amulet of witchcraft, it attracts them.
1: Well, you know, and as you're saying that, what's coming into my mind,
0: yeah.
1: We had pictures up there earlier. If you look at them, they look like portals.
0: Exactly.
1: I mean, it's like a doorway to just
2: think about that.
1: You hang it above your bed and the spirit can just come right.
0: It's like
1: through.
0: A portal.
1: Wow.
0: A portal, exactly right. So it's like when you it's like taking a Ouija board and moving the planchette around,
1: mm-hmm.
0: you are knocking on that door, that portal of that door for
1: That's
0: that
1: right.
0: demon to speak to you. The Ouija board is the same way. Is that it doesn't cast bad dreams or evil spirits. It's in fact, because it's an amulet that has supernatural powers. Demons are attracted to that.
1: Yeah.
0: So now,
1: wow,
0: isn't this crazy? So as demons are attracted to this, what are we talking about?
1: The dream catcher.
0: Then we know that when we hang it up in our house, it's calling for demons to come. Right.
1: Wow.
0: Okay. So now, what I want to do we're at the bottom of the hour now, but I do want to tell the story. Of where you had went down the road just a little bit about the dream catcher as a person that we took through church
1: mm-hmm.
0: for deliverance. And in that deliverance session that the dream catcher came up. And here's the way the story works, everybody. Listen to this here. It was about 10 o'clock at night on a Sunday night.
1: Mm-hmm.
0: And I think it was you, Jason, taking someone through deliverance. Both of you were taking someone mm-hmm. through deliverance. We were standing in the hallway at the church. Everybody had left. We're waiting for you to finish up praying with that person. And when they left, then all of a sudden the story comes out. Said, hey, man, there's something that happened
1: yeah.
0: here in this room that we ain't never had happen before. because you didn't remember, I'm going to tell you what it was. You said that there was, I was taking this person through deliverance and a spirit came up. You remember the spirit's name?
1: Seer.
0: The seer.
1: Mm-hmm.
0: Go ahead and pick it up from that.
1: Oh, you tell stories a whole lot better than that.
0: Is it all right?
2: Yes, I mean, absolutely.
0: So what happens is that in the room, you're sitting there with a person in front of you and mm-hmm. you're calling, they're saying, get them up, get them out, get them up, get them out. And you said, well, who are you looking at? And the spirit said, I am the seer.
1: Mm-hmm.
0: And you said, come out in the name of Jesus. And it said, I can't come out. You remember that?
1: That's right.
0: I can't come out. And you said, why? Because I am not in the person. Was it a male? I am not in him. And then you tell the rest of it. I mean, you was right there.
1: And I said, excuse me. And it was the coldest stare I've ever seen in my life. It's I don't have to come out. I'm not in him. And I said, well, okay, well, where are you at? He says, right there by the door. And yeah, motioned with his head and pointing, but never, the gaze was fixed on me the whole time. And I said, okay, well, then leave. Get out of the church. Get out of here now in the name of Jesus. And he says, well, you got to open the door for me. And I remember thinking, this is so trivial.
0: Hey, remember, you know? Don't forget that. How did you get here?
1: Oh, yeah. I said, well, how did you get in here? If you're not in him, how did you get here with us? He said, I've been here all day. And I said, how did you get here? He said, I came in with somebody. Somebody opened the door and let me in. And I'm thinking, yeah, them ushers. No, I'm kidding. And I said, well, how did you come in? Who opened the door? He said, I came in with a woman. And described the woman. I mean, to the color of her skin. And but wouldn't say exactly what it was. We kept pressing. Well, how did you come in? I said, I don't have to tell you. And we argued and argued. And finally, it just left. And I mean, when it left, it was like a vacuum of air just right out the door.
2: No, it said I came in with the dream catcher.
1: It said a dream catcher, but I didn't remember it said earrings.
0: I came in through the dream catcher. It said,
1: that's
0: what
1: right.
0: Dream catcher? It said the earrings.
1: I told you you'd tell a better story than I do.
0: The earrings. Well, I mean, I just had to get that story in there because I'm going, this is a connection.
1: And it been at church with us all day.
2: Yeah. It described talked about it, I believe it said the blue earrings.
0: Yep.
2: Or
0: yeah.
2: Something like that.
1: Yeah, the turquoise.
0: Turquoise.
1: Yeah, it said the blue, and I was like, turquoise. And then we told Sister Schaefer.
0: Okay. So you said, open the door up and get out.
1: Yeah.
0: And it went out. The deliverance is over with.
1: Yep.
0: And y'all come out to the foyer. And you tell us, y'all, this is one for the storybooks.
1: Oh, yeah, it was amazing.
0: One for the storybooks. And then you start to tell the story about the dream catcher mm-hmm. and the dream catcher earrings, right?
1: And as we tell it, Sister Schaefer, she says, I know exactly who it was. And I hadn't even got done describing the woman. I didn't mm-hmm. say it was a white woman or a black woman or a Hispanic lady or Oriental, anything. I just was telling it came in with earrings, turquoise. I know exactly who it was.
0: Because she saw it.
1: And it struck her in her spirit when she saw those dream catchers come in. And it's so that's another thing, too, is when you think about when something checks you in your spirit, pray about it. Pray and search out God for it. You know what I mean? And wow, that was absolutely amazing. And, but that spirit stayed there in the church all day.
0: Yes.
1: And had no intention to leave.
0: Right.
1: And so what happened? What did he do during the service?
0: So here's what he was the seer.
1: Mm-hmm.
0: I'm thinking to myself, prophecy going on that day.
1: Right.
0: What's taking place? Mm-hmm. But he said he was the seer, and he came in through the dream catcher. So it goes on here. Let's do what Bob Larson says here. A dream catcher can't catch bad dreams or evil spirits. In fact, as an amulet or witchcraft, it attracts them. So that when you hang this thing up, whether mm-hmm. you're aware of it or not, demons are attracted to that dream
1: right.
0: catcher. And you can actually be carrying around a spirit that's attached to an object. Now, some people will think that that's crazy, but they don't think nothing about having a witch doctor spear.
1: Yeah.
0: And having a spirit in a spear.
1: That's right.
0: You know, they don't think nothing about that. So, oh, yeah.
1: Well, they've made movies about that. That's
0: exactly.
1: Why.
0: So they, yeah, we can. But having a dream catcher object and having a spirit attached itself to it, you go, you mean I can't? Yeah, it's just like a witch doctor spirit.
1: That's right.
0: Because it's the same kind of thing
1: mm-hmm.
0: that is used in that. So we found out of the story that demons are attracted to these things. So let's take this back to the story
1: okay.
0: of Parkland shooting. When they hang this thing up, it becomes like a portal
1: yeah.
0: over the school, in the schoolway, in the schoolhouse and everything, for a portal for demons to come in. and attracted to that here. And then all they do, just like they did in church, man, they just jump off.
1: Mm-hmm.
0: They come, they jump off, wander the halls just like kids.
1: Wow.
0: And get in and do mischief and whatever they want to do, get into a person who's ever opened the door up for them. Next thing you know, they are, I didn't say possessed, but they are oppressed.
1: Yeah.
0: And they need to be set free from this type of a spirit and whatever.
1: Well, it goes through my mind. What was it in Chile? Was it a year or two ago? There was some girls in the school. Remember the high school?
0: I do remember.
1: And all these
0: that.
1: Kids were getting possessed. Mm-hmm. I mean, if that word bothers you, I don't know. Something took control of their body and ended just like it says in Mark chapter 1, verse 20, where the spirit convulsed a man. It's 20 to 25. But these kids were being tormented there in school, screaming, writhing around on the ground. And what happened was, so a group of the kids had been playing with a Ouija board. I remember it was a Ouija board. They were playing Charlie, Bloody Mary, one of those games. And that allowed the spirit to come in, and it just gave free reign, went throughout the school. Like I said, walking around, just hopping in whoever it will.
0: They don't believe in none of that stuff.
1: No, but it happened.
0: Yeah, it says nearly 100 school children possessed by the devil have contagious visions of a black man trying to kill them. The mass a case of demonic possession has caused some pupils to suffer from seizures, mm-hmm. while others had fainted in school. I remember that, don't you? Seeing all that. Go ahead.
2: Did y'all do a show about that one?
0: I think we talked about it just like mm-hmm. we are now.
1: It happens all over the world like that. There's stories in Russia, throughout Europe, South America, where these things happen. And yeah, I'm sure it happens here. We just don't hear about it because our news isn't going to report it. Our news is a little more selective, but it's amazing these things that happen, and we just pass it off as mass hysteria, mass hallucination, or whatever it is, and if somebody has opened the door.
0: Yeah, so let's do this here. Has anyone who's out there listening, I'm not saying do you have a dream catcher, mm-hmm. saying do you have a dream catcher and something has been bothering you?
1: Yeah.
0: It didn't get better, but it's worsened, you put it together and you recognize that something is there. 803-335-3131 for a comment or a question. 803-335-3131. Put you on the air. Let you speak to us about dream catchers and what God has showed you about your dream catcher as well. So I'm on board with Bob Larson, and Bob Larson says, what does he need to do?
2: You need
0: to get rid of your dream catchers.
2: If you have dream catcher jewelry, earrings, necklaces on your clothes,
0: right.
2: If you have a dream catcher, because we've seen this quite a good bit, tattooed on your body.
0: Oh yeah,
1: yeah.
2: You need to pray over it.
0: Yep.
2: Cancel anything that's attached mm-hmm. to it. Repent
1: right.
2: of it. I mean, because if you did not know that it was, you know. That it was a portal and it was calling other spirits and anyway.
1: Right, because obviously you didn't when you got it, because you wouldn't have got it.
2: So repent it, because there's nothing you can do about it now. Anoint it and, you know, ask God to, you know, cancel anything that's attached to it.
1: That's right.
2: That's all you can do.
1: Speaking of dream catchers, we got Jesus, I think, catching the dreams of sweet little Carly over here. She's out cold.
2: Well, and if you're on Facebook or YouTube, you'll be able to see a picture of a dream catcher on a tattoo. It's a beautiful tattoo.
0: Yeah, I mean, I think you got to realize that they're appealing to the eye.
2: Very.
0: You know, they appeal to the eye, but now when I look at it, I see the portal with the web
1: mm-hmm.
0: and catching the demons. The spirits into the web, calling them into it. It's kind of amazing. But anyway, there's all kind of dream catchers. But, you know, here's one thing when we talk about the tattoos. You know, that's part of our society now. That's part of this culture, this pop culture
1: yeah.
0: that we have right now. And when we talk about tattoos, I mean, I don't beat anybody up over the tattoos thing. Is that my father was tattooed. When I say every part of his body, y'all, every part of his body. He was tattooed. And here's what my father told me about tattoos. He says, son, he says, you don't know how many times I've wished throughout my life, this is after he got older, that I wish I had never had this done to me. So I take the same advice I took from him, right? And I think that would be the same thing that the Heavenly Father would give as well.
1: Yeah.
0: Do you know what I mean?
2: Right.
0: Is there may come a time in your life when you wish you had never, ever done anything like that. So the thing is to do at the beginning is say, hey, I'm not going to be you know, have this done to me. Now, if you, like you said, if you have had it done and you start to realize, I mean, it's like a skull. I mean, if you look at the skull, the deaf skulls and stuff like that, I honestly believe, let's talk about these, the tattoos of the skulls or of the dream catcher. I honestly believe that these objects that are tattooed on our skin, on the skin, it's not to attract, me or not to attract you. Now, we look at it and say, I like my art. I want it to be on my skin. Some people buy it and put it on the wall, but I'm going to buy it and put it on my skin. And that's what they want to do here. But in reality, that dream, that symbol that's on the skin or that's there, it's not to attract another person.
1: Right.
0: Does that make sense?
2: It makes perfect
0: but
2: sense.
0: But it is put on the body so that a spirit looking through another person's eyes sees this is the same kind of person, this is the same kind, and then they are attracted to that. And you think it's two people, but it's not two people being attracted.
1: Right.
0: It is two spirits that are coming together using bodies that it wants to use to make these things happen.
1: Oh,
0: does that make
1: another
0: sense?
1: Another one that you think about, you smoked, I smoked. Mm-hmm. When you smoked, who was the most friendly people you ever ran
0: into?
1: Yeah,
0: we got around each other.
1: Oh, yeah, smokers. We went to Disney World years ago, and, you know, they had the smoking section over there for all the evil smokers. And but I went over there, and I stood there. I'm talking to some guy from halfway across the world. He's over in East from England, and we're just sitting there talking like we've known each other our whole lives because it's that familiar spirit that's within us. And we just kept smoking and smoking and smoking. And it's like that with the tattoos. But the thing with tattoos, when you look at them, like these are beautiful pictures of dream catchers. But most tattoos that people get anymore nowadays, they're demonic. They're getting skulls. They're getting it's so provocative. But, man, these things, it's amazing artwork on these tattoos.
0: Sure.
1: And it's, I mean, every one of them is a portal.
0: Yeah, that's what it is. To this body, boom, here's a portal right
1: it's
0: here.
1: Invitation.
0: It's an open invitation. It's just like a Ouija board. It's just like a talisman or anything like that. Now, we're not beating anybody. You can, in the name of Jesus, repent of this here. I didn't realize this. Now, you got to realize a lot of people who's going to listen to this, they're going to say, they're old folks. They just don't know and everything. But you know what? These old folks, we took, after your life is totally messed up, you come to these old folks and you sit in a room, you need to say, I need deliverance. And when this dream catching spirit comes out, then you got to realize, what gave you legal right to be in this body? And it says, they had me tattooed on here. And that was my legal right. I had legal right to this body because I own this body.
1: That's right.
0: And I'm possessing this area of it right here. And then next thing you know, there you go.
1: Wow.
0: And they go for us to get them out.
1: And that's what happens. That's what we actually got two calls this week for similar things with Spiritual Freedom Network. And you know, it's people are coming. They don't know where else to go. They got their church. And we're not trying to steal anybody from a church. We're not trying to steal your tithe. But you know when something's not right. You know when there's something going on in your life. Things just cannot seem to get right. Your prayer life is hindered. You need to check us out at spiritualfreedomnetwork.com. Come see these old people, old-time religion people. And let us give you some help in the name of Jesus. And we'll send you back where you came from, and maybe you can they'll look at you like you're crazy when you get back where you came from.
2: If you don't learn about this stuff, your kids, your grandkids will get sucked into it so deep that you wish you would have known about it.
1: That's right.
2: But I found a website talking about understanding how magical things works is a powerful ally in the use of psychological strength to our advantage. They've got websites that tell you how you can make something like dream catchers more
0: work for you.
2: Yes.
0: The strength of it, I'm going to let you finish. The strength of, let's realize here, whether you believe it or not, it doesn't matter whether you believe it. It's the matter of the person who has the dream catcher, making the dream catcher, gives power to that occultic device, and then that's the portal that opens up into it. So we can look at it and say, we will look at it and say, we know there's efficacy in the blood of Jesus and applying the blood. The unbeliever on the other side is, that's crazy.
2: Right.
0: I'm not going to do that. That's crazy stuff and everything. And we look at it and say, man, you just don't really know the truth. On their side of it, with a dream catcher or the things that they know that that's truth.
1: That's good. That's
0: they right. know that it's truth. I mean, that because they see it working in their own. They're not going to do things that don't work.
2: If there was nothing wrong with it, if it didn't bring anything bad upon you or your family, why would God tell you specifically not to do certain things?
0: Stay away from it. Yep. He said, stay away from this stuff. Wow. Go ahead and finish up.
2: Well, it talks about selecting the any kind of thing from a plant to a stone. Then you transmit positive intentions to that. So you take a few minutes each day for a week, and you meditate or pray over the physical base of whatever you're using, whether it's the dream catcher or, you know, the plant matter. Why are you laughing, Jason?
1: Well, I mean, I just, there's truth in it. I look at what did Jesus say that when they were telling the people to quiet down, and Jesus says, you know, if they weren't shouting, even the rocks would cry out. So, yeah, there. This makes sense to me. All right, go ahead, I'm sorry.
2: Well, it says the physical representation of an intention, desire, or positive emotion, such as luck, love, health. That is the intention, and that's what you're putting into it when you're doing it. It talks about you wanted to think. One can think of amulets as electric batteries, like the ones in your cell phone. These are charged and drained periodically. At first, it's necessary to have the amulet close to you during happy moments, and then to turn away from it when feeling sad. Imagine that the amulet serves to absorb your intentions. Will help to reinforce this. Consecrate to the elements. Depending on the type of the material chosen, many schools of magic will advise that it is to be sealed through one of the four elements, earth, water, air, or fire.
0: Wow.
1: Wow.
2: And then it talks about recharging it.
1: My goodness.
2: I'm just giving you a quick little brief description of what the website is saying.
0: Well, you know, if I was a person that did those kind of things, especially after dealing with the program we did last week about cosmic power essence water, power essence water, and what they did is they would take a pendulum and they would hang it over the bottle and see how far it would swing, depending on how strong it was. Mm-hmm. Lay that dream catcher down. Put the amulet up, put the thing on it, and see how far that thing will swing. I bet that thing will probably swing out of your hand. Swing out of your hand.
1: Goodness gracious.
0: Because divination has been done over.
2: You know, Satan has blinded so many people's eyes. And, you know, I want to say some churches have blinded so many people's eyes, because I know good Christian-believing people, and they will look at me and, like, you know, people don't do witchcraft. I mean, right. I was talking to a lady, and, you know, I was talking about back when they were doing the witchcraft over Donald Trump, when they had the, during the...
0: Right.
2: The crescent.
0: Black moon.
2: Okay. So I was telling her, I was like, you know, there are witches that are doing seances and praying against. She's like, there's no such thing as a witch. Satan has... Ultimately, I mean, he's completely convinced some people that there's no such thing.
1: Yeah, that thing is all just relegated to movies. That, you know, it's far-fetched, it's make-believe. And I know, Pastor, I've heard you say it many, many times. If you're seeing it in a movie, that is real. And that, where do you think they get the story from? Where do you think they get the idea from?
0: That's
1: well,
0: right.
1: It's very, to me, it's very frightening, the things that we don't know that we pass off as just, well, it's superstition. Even the thing with the horseshoe. You know, you hang the horseshoe with the open end up so it catches the good luck.
2: It's bad luck to hang it upside down, is what they say.
1: Yeah, it's bad luck to hang it upside down. But then when you start to look at the Egyptian hieroglyphics and writings and pictures and things like that they've drawn in their records, and these false gods, horse and all these things, they have the horseshoe shape sitting there right above their head. And it's up to catch the, you know, the blessing or whatever. And I'm going, man, this is crazy.
0: So here's, I'm reading an article here where it talks about warning about dream catchers and pendants and such like. My wife got a dream catcher a few years ago. And although I said they're nonsense, because I didn't know nothing about them, he says, I just thought that they were harmless, old native American thing, and it's just an ornament sort of thing. I have since found out that they don't filter out bad dreams at all, and they are part of the occult and do the opposite to what they claim. My wife also had a thing that's called the Circle of Raphael.
1: Oh, man.
2: Well, that sounds bad to begin, but what is that?
0: The Circle of Raphael, which is supposed to bring angels into your life. Okay?
2: Fallen angels, maybe.
0: Hey, watch this here. Yeah,
1: I was
0: going
1: to say.
0: Into your life. I hit the roof when she told me, and I told her they were the wrong type of angels that you were calling. The circle of... You see, I mean, this guy's got it. He understands what's taking place here. It has a circle and an inner circle with symbols between them, which are used in the occult. We gathered all the stuff up together, the stones, the crystals, the pendant, and the dream catcher, and they went into the bin. I went up to the outside bins with them, and though it was about 1 a.m. in the morning, we were not having them in the house one moment longer. If anyone has any of these things, I would advise them that they get rid of them straightway. So, I mean, there's people who once they start to become educated on it and see what they are, and they open their mind up and say, hey, this is something that's real. But here's what I want to share with you. Watch this here. Let's get real for, and not be afraid to speak this here. Just say you have a person that you put these in the rooms because they are having nightmarish type things and all, is that that it's not going to get better. If anything, it attracts these tormenting demons.
1: Mm-hmm.
0: So that they are put there and people are being tormented by them. When you attract these demons to come into your room or come into your house or come into this area, they look for people. They don't want to be in that dream catcher.
1: That's right.
0: They want to be in a person. So when you've opened the door up to it because you're the owners of it, next thing you know, that is the open door for them to be able to get into a body.
1: That's right.
0: To get into that. And then next, what do they bring? Demons doesn't come unless they bring something. Whether it be insomnia, whether it be some type of sickness, they bring cancer, they bring diabetes, they bring all type of torment that when they come in, your mind, will, and emotions.
1: Yeah.
0: So there, it's an open door. Say, hey, come to this place here. I have legal right now to come into this home. Not only that, to be able to get into their mind, will, and emotions, and to torment this family. So there are people out there, you may say, I keep taking them to the doctor, but they don't get any better.
1: Right.
0: I take them to the doctor, and they're not getting any better. And I've reached out to this kind of a God. I've reached out to the God of the dream catcher. I've reached out to this here, and they're not any better. And here's the thing is that they're not going to get better.
1: That's right.
0: Until you close the door to that dream catcher, remove that thing, repent of it, and then get that thing out of your house, and then take that person who has the sickness, who has the disease, who has those mental, those physical problems that are there, that could very well be the open door was the dream catcher. Pray over them, get that stuff out of there, and watch God do a miracle in
1: That's
0: their
1: right.
0: life. And then I'm not saying it like it really is.
2: You did. Yeah. You did.
0: So there's going to be children that has all type of sickness. They can have asthma. They can have all kind of things, fear, all types of things that they're dealing with. And you're dealing it with a dream catcher, and all it's a magnifier. It's making the situation worse all along. You've bought into the lie that this is a God of a dream catcher that can set you free other than God of Abraham, Isaac, and Jacob that can do it through Jesus Christ.
1: And why is it so easy for everybody, for folks to catch on to something like this? They'll call Christianity, they'll call deliverance false hope. They'll call, they'll say that believing in miracles and believing in restoration and these things, it's just false, giving people false hope, a false sense of security, your fantasy land. These same people will believe in a dream catcher, and then it's really going to give them these good dreams. That it has the power to give them good dreams. They believe in the upside down horseshoe, all this superstition, which is divination, and that to them that's okay. And these are Christian people that feel this way.
0: There you go.
2: It's scary. I mean, I honestly think so many people think that there's nothing wrong with it.
1: I used to think that too.
2: All the little witchcraft stuff, and they don't. It's never been presented to them as witchcraft. And so when you start talking to them, they're like, well, how can it? We have seen proof for our entire lives. And I'm like, because you can be lied to.
1: Yeah, well, churches aren't talking about it.
0: Yeah. You know? So, you know, what we could do, we could almost write a book about dream catchers, cosmic energy essence water. every one of these subjects that we come through here and we hit and we talk about, where's the book that's written from the biblical standpoint so that a person can pick it up and say, What about dream catchers? Does the scripture say anything about dream catchers and flip right to it and give you two or three pages that this is the history?
1: Like a demonic encyclopedia.
0: Yeah, that this is what you need if you can set people free with
5: something like that.
1: I got it. Encyclopedia Demonica.
0: Yeah. Right there. Well, there you go, everybody. Encyclopedia Demonica. That's what

0: pretty quick, didn't it? Listen, I can't get over the fact of the deliverance that we had at the church, and that spirit seer said, I came in through the dream catcher earrings, and I jumped off when I came in the church.
1: Wow.
0: And just jumped off and just wandering around. Next thing you know, it's using the man body to speak to us in a deliver session standing in the room there. So I'm not in him. I'm just using his vocal
1: And voice. You know, it seemed, if my memory serves me correct, I think we did have somebody prophesy that day too.
0: Is that right?
1: I believe so. And so, I mean, that's what the seer does. So, you know, it was... that's things we have to be careful of with at church is these spirits being able to come in and speak to us. And but I just want to tell you, Pastor, thank you for having us on tonight. I did want to remind everybody that next Friday, come see Apostle Ronald Solly over in Augusta, Georgia, at the Snelling Center. And he'll tell you something about a dream catcher. But it starts at 7 o'clock at Washington Road at the Snelling Center, right there by where that Dairy Queen was, right there at, what was that? Furious Ferry Road in Washington.
0: Oh, the
1: Road.
0: New Dairy Queen by Warren.
1: Right there, Warren Baptist Church. Yep. Right across from the Baptist Church.
0: Right across from the Baptist Church. Right over there, across from the Dairy Queen, the new one they're built, the redoing right over there. It's going to be good, isn't it?
1: It's going to be good. It's going to be good. Can't wait to see what God does.
0: Mm-hmm. Anybody got anything else to say?
2: It was
0: here?
2: Good. Get rid of your dream catchers if you have them.
0: Well, I think that's what Bob Larson said, wasn't it?
1: Mm-hmm.
2: You don't want what comes with it.
1: No, I don't.
0: All right. Well, I've been your host, Henry Schaefer. God bless you as you continue to serve the Lord. It's been a good one here tonight. I'm Henry Schaefer, and I want to thank you for listening to It's Really Supernatural program. Now tune in next week for more Acts of the Holy Spirit.
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Now we begin reading from the book of Romans in the New Testament from the Bible. Romans chapter 1. Paul, a bondservant of Christ Jesus, called as an apostle, set apart for the gospel of God, which he promised beforehand through his prophets in the Holy Scriptures, concerning his Son, who was born of a descendant of David according to the flesh, who was declared the Son of God with power by the resurrection from the dead, according to the Spirit of holiness, Jesus Christ our Lord, through whom we have received grace and apostleship to bring about the obedience of faith among all the Gentiles for his name's sake, among whom you also are the called of Jesus Christ, to all who are beloved of God in Rome, called as saints. Grace to you, and peace from God our Father and the Lord Jesus Christ. First, I thank my God through Jesus Christ for you all, because your faith is being proclaimed throughout the whole world. For God, whom I serve in my spirit, in the preaching of the gospel of his Son, is my witness as to how unceasingly I make mention of you, always in my prayers making request, if perhaps now at last by the will of God I may succeed in coming to you. For I long to see you so that I may impart some spiritual gift to you, that you may be established, that is, that I may be encouraged together with you while among you, each of us by the other's faith, both yours and mine. I do not want you to be unaware, brethren, that often I have planned to come to you, and have been prevented so far, so that I may obtain some fruit among you also, even as among the rest of the Gentiles. I am under obligation both to Greeks and to barbarians, both to the wise and to the foolish. So, for my part, I am eager to preach the gospel to you also who are in Rome. For I am not ashamed of the gospel, for it is the power of God for salvation to everyone who believes, to the Jew first and also to the Greek. For in it the righteousness of God is revealed from faith to faith, as it is written, "But the righteous man shall live by faith." For the wrath of God is revealed from heaven against all ungodliness and unrighteousness of men who suppress the truth in unrighteousness.

because that which is known about God is evident within them, for God made it evident to them. For since the creation of the world, His invisible attributes, His eternal power and divine nature have been clearly seen, being understood through what has been made, so that they are without excuse. For even though they knew God, they did not honor Him as God or give thanks, but they became futile in their speculations, and their foolish heart was darkened. Professing to be wise, they became fools, and exchanged the glory of the incorruptible God for an image in the form of corruptible man, and of birds, and of four-footed animals, and crawling creatures. Therefore God gave them over in the lusts of their hearts to impurity, so that their bodies would be dishonored among them. For they exchanged the truth of God for a lie, and worshipped and served the creature rather than the Creator, who is blessed forever. Amen. This is The Word, reading from the Bible without comment. I'm Nicholas Hope. Listen again next time for more from the Scriptures.

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0: And Jesus said, ye shall receive power after that the Holy Ghost is come upon you, and ye shall be witnesses unto me both in Jerusalem and in all Judea and in Samaria and unto the uttermost parts of the earth. Welcome to today's program, It's Really Supernatural, Acts of the Holy Spirit. I'm your host, Henry Schaefer. I believe in the supernatural, and God is on the move in these last days. Let's move into the program and see another chapter that could be written in the book of Acts. Well, hello and welcome, CSRA. Welcome to another episode of It's Really Supernatural. I'm your host, Henry Schaefer. It is now April the 6th,
1: yes.
0: 2018. It is 7 o'clock, right at the top of the hour. I'm your host. I want to thank you so much for tuning in today and being part of the program we have here at WCC 99.9 FM. We got a great lineup with you for you today. We have Dana Turner. She's in the house with us. Dana, it's good to have you with us today.
1: It's good to be back tonight.
0: Also, we have your husband. He's here as well.
1: Yes, he is.
2: I go by the better half.
0: The better half. Bill All Turner. Right. Good to have you, brother Bill.
2: Good to be here.
0: Longtime friend. Good to have you in the studio with us here tonight.
2: Amen.
0: We're going to have a good time here tonight. We got a subject we're going to be talking about. We're going to be talking about Kabbalah yoga. What is Kabbalah? Everybody said, what is Kabbalah?
1: Oh, what is Kabbalah?
0: Yeah, what is Kabbalah? We're going to talk about the game Kabbalah. And then we're going to talk about Kabbalah yoga. We're going to talk about the New Age movement. You know, the more that we get involved in this, the more that I see how much the New Age, when we talk about New Age,
1: right?
0: It's really New Age.
1: Mm-hmm.
0: And how much it is infecting the church, and how many people are going to church that are actually involved in the New Age. So the theme tonight is, if you're going to say it in one word, it's Kabbalah.
1: Kabbalah.
0: Kabbalah, that's what we're going to be talking about. So everybody can get on their smartphones, check it out. What is Kabbalah? We're going to give you some insight here tonight on Kabbalah. All right, so as I get ready to get on Facebook to share this out, I'm going to let y'all take it there just for a few moments, if you would.
1: All righty. Well, Kabbalah, for those of you out there that are looking it up, is K-A-B-A-L-A-H. Kabbalah. And when we were looking this up earlier, I was amazed at how much stuff was out there under Kabbalah. It's the Kabbalah New Age movement, numerology, yoga, video games.
0: All kind of stuff.
1: All kind of stuff. And then there are people following this that I absolutely had no idea that they were following this.
0: Yeah.
1: Yes.
0: I was telling you about Lisa Haven.
1: Lisa Haven, yes.
0: She follows it as well. And I just heard her say that internet as well, saying that she follows Kabbalah. And,
1: right.
0: Anyway, I see it's spelled a lot of different ways.
1: Right.
0: I got the K-A-B-B-A-L-A-H, K-A-B-A-L-L-A-H.
1: Mm-hmm.
0: And I'm going to tell you what I found out about that.
1: Okay.
0: Is that sometimes it's spelled with a K, sometimes it's spelled with a C.
2: Right.
0: And as it progressed from an ancient religion and moving in towards more of a New Age type thing,
1: right,
0: you'll see that the spelling change.
1: Oh, okay.
0: Okay, so it's kind of like, which one are you looking at here? So what do we have on the screen here? You're going to find that on the internet as well. So what is Kabbalah? We got three people watching right now.
1: All right.
0: I wonder who all that is.
1: Who all that is,
0: yeah.
1: Right.
0: Yeah, let me get this thing here all shared up here.
1: Okay.
0: Get it public so that I can get it out there and let everyone know that they can go to Henry Schaefer Facebook and they can see... They can share. I want you to make sure you share this to all your friends.
1: Yes.
0: All those who are out there.
1: Are you sharing it on the radio?
0: I'm sharing it right now to the radio station.
1: Okay.
0: Facebook page, WCC 99.9. I'm posting it right now. It's posted. So you pick it up there at WCC 99.9 FM Facebook page and share it to everybody you got right there. Or if you can go to mine, Henry Schaefer, you can take it from that point. It's public.
1: Right.
0: It's public as well. And so what really made us get really involved in all of this, you know, really talking about an ancient religion, you know, or an ancient type of belief. So I think you had a really simple or a really definitive definition of Kabbalah that you and I, when we were discussing, I said, hey, this is going to be the topic. So I want you to kind of read that, if you would, there. And then what I'm going to be doing is going to see if I can't get those videos.
1: Okay. Well, let me see if I can go back and find it. But you know, I found another very interesting article when I was looking at this, is and the title of it's The Emergence of New Kabbalah. And it talks about in recent years the remarkable resurgence and the interest in the Kabbalah is at an unprecedented revival.
0: Yeah.
1: Of these practices.
0: And so, isn't it amazing, right, though, if you're saying that here, why am I talking about it?
1: Right.
0: You know what I mean? Going, mm-hmm, why all of a sudden has Henry Schaeffer just decided that he's going to talk about Kabbalah? And I think what it is if the enemy is doing that on that side, then, mm-hmm, God's going to try to do his best to expose it.
1: Right.
0: But
1: let people know.
0: And let people know. But, you know, again, well, there's a lot of people that don't believe that anybody can be affected by it, right?
1: That's
0: so
1: exactly
0: you're trying to let people know.
1: Right.
0: Let people know.
1: Well, it says that the emergence of the new Kabbalah in the last decades of the 20th century coincides with the emergence of New Age movements.
2: Right.
1: And many New Age themes appear in various contemporary Kabbalah movements.
2: Yeah, because the New Age has occult traditions, mm-hmm, of Kabbalah, spelled C-A-B-A-L-A,
1: okay,
2: rather than giving an accurate picture of the Judaic Kabbalah.
0: Mm-hmm. So you're going to get the different spellings.
1: Right.
0: So don't beat us up on one way or the other, because I'd have been all over this thing.
1: It says that the recent revival of Kabbalistic doctrines and practices follows a period in which Kabbalah was rejected from mainstream Israeli and Jewish cultures. Kabbalah, that occupied an important place in the late medieval and early modern Jewish cultures, was vehemently attacked by the Jewish Enlightenment movement and lost its centrality. You know, so they talk about this in the Kabbalah and the numerology and that it's Jewish and all this kind of stuff. So they have people thinking that all this is okay.
2: Right. Well, originally the knowledge was believed to be an integral part of the oral Torah. It was given, mm-hmm, by God to Moses on Mount Sinai around the 13th century BCE, according to its followers. Although some believe that Kabbalah began with Adam.
1: So. Right. So you have all the different beliefs, but it says, this article states that starting in the late 70s and early 80s of the last century, the major shift occurred in the place of Kabbalah and Jewish mysticism in Israeli society. In American Jewish communities and in Western culture, in recent years, numerous Kabbalah, Yeshuvit, I don't know how to pronounce
2: it,
1: institutes and study groups operate in Israel. So, I mean, they actually have study groups that operate in Israel.
2: I think it started out right, and then demons got involved and took it out. You know what I mean?
1: Well, I mean, now they're, you know, they're...
2: Yeah, now it's all
1: New Age and all that kind of stuff. So, I don't know. You've got some good videos that we're going to get to see later on in the show if we can find them,
0: yeah,
1: right?
0: Yeah.
1: To show everybody.
0: While it's some good stuff, uh-huh, about Kabbalah in there, and when you talk about... When we talk about Kabbalah, you know, we talk about the Jewish mysticism,
1: mm-hmm,
0: and how that it is a it even ties into the Torah.
1: And the Hebrew numbers, correct?
0: And the Hebrew numbers, and also it all sounds very
1: religious.
2: Right.
0: You know, especially if you have a Jewish roots. Christianity has its Jewish roots.
1: Right.
0: So it has that appeal, and it's a layer of deception.
1: Mm-hmm.
0: If you, mm-hmm, don't really understand what...
1: If you don't understand exactly what it is.
0: Don't understand exactly what it is. So I'm getting my notes here, pulling all my notes together.
1: All right.
0: When you look at the history of Kabbalah, I'm not sure if you had that definition up there.
1: I was looking for that to see if I could find it where I had put it. Kabbalah definition. Hold, mm-hmm, on just one second.
0: Here we go.
1: Because I want to read it to people. It says, an ancient Jewish tradition of mystical interpretation of the Bible. First transmitted orally and using esoteric methods, mm-hmm, it reached the height of its influence in the later Middle Ages and remains significant in Hasidism.
0: Mm-hmm. That's it.
1: All right. So it says, often referred to as the soul of the Torah, the Kabbalah is an ancient Jewish tradition which teaches the deepest insights into the essence of, and they won't say God, they just do G/D.
0: Right. Because the Jews don't want to say the name of Yahweh or God.
1: Right, and his interaction, I mean, it's crazy, it talks about his interaction into the world and the purpose of creation.
2: I mean, they're so serious about it. From the year 1540 and onward, the basic levels of Kabbalah must be taught publicly to everyone, young and old. Only through Kabbalah will we forever eliminate war, destruction, and man's inhumanity to his fellow man.
1: So when you hear all that kind of stuff, it sounds like it's something good.
3: Right. So let's look at what the definition that I have of it. Three types of Kabbalah.
1: Okay.
3: So let's just talk about one of them here and kind of wraps it all up in this here. See, it's important to realize that Kabbalah is more than losing oneself, but it's about finding oneself, becoming more other-centered and less ego-centered. The literal translation of Kabbalah means this. When you say, what does the word Kabbalah mean?
1: Right.
3: It actually means that which is received. Now, when it's talking about that which is received, it's talking about receiving information, hidden knowledge.
1: Right.
3: Now, think about what the enemy does is that it's almost like what's hidden, the occult. It's what's hidden. Mm-hmm. And you're always searching for that information. You're always looking for the unknown.
1: Right.
3: So Kabbalah means that which is received.
1: Mm-hmm.
3: So it's received and then it's passed down to someone else.
1: Right.
3: But it's esoteric, which it means it's only given to a special few, and then they're the ones who divvy it out to others.
1: To others.
3: See what I mean?
1: Right, right.
3: So to receive, one must be receptive. Mm-hmm. That means you got to open yourself up.
1: Uh-huh.
3: Get on downtown. Mm-hmm. But my Bible talks about guard yourself.
1: Yes.
3: This one here talks about opening yourself. We must open ourselves, creating a vessel in which to absorb that which we wish to understand or grasp, and in turn become part of Kabbalah. To open the self to a higher reality. It's to view the spirit within the matter, to raise our consciousness to a point where we perceive our perception of reality is completely changed, and the divine within all creation is revealed.
1: Mm-hmm. So it's almost like the wisdom of truth.
3: Yes.
1: Yes.
3: Pantheism, you know, it's creation. So when we talk about this here, we're talking about Kabbalah is divided into three categories: the theoretical, which concerns with primarily the inner dimensions of reality; the spiritual, world, souls, angels, and the like; and the meditative, where the goal is to train the person who is studying to reach higher, elevated meditative states of consciousness, and perhaps even a state of prophecy, through employing divine names, letter mutations, and permutations, and so forth.
1: See,
3: so
1: when I look at one. Yeah, this is masked, though, you know, to make people think. Because when you read that, and you read when they say Kabbalah is an ancient Jewish tradition,
2: right,
1: integral to the truth. So you think if you're studying this, that you're doing the right thing.
3: Exactly.
1: And
3: I think in the three things that we're going to talk about is a brief understanding of Kabbalah.
1: Mm-hmm.
3: And then we're going to talk about the game Kabbalah.
1: Yes.
3: That came about in the 70s, 70s time frame. And then we're going to talk about the new age that's stepping out in this century of new age Kabbalah yoga.
1: Right.
3: Because when you look about being meditating, opening yourself up so that you can reach a higher reality, those type things, Kabbalah plays right along into what's happening today. And there's many people who study Kabbalah and they're a part of it, but I want you to understand is that they study Kabbalah from a point to where the people who study it look to the scriptures. And when I say scriptures, they look to the five book of Moses, the five books of Moses, the Pentateuch, and they look at that scripture that's there and they say, on the surface, this is what this scripture means. But there is a higher revelation that's hidden. And the only way that you can understand the truth of the scriptures is go through Kabbalah, through meditating, you know, and all these type things. And then you're able to reach to, and it's all moving back towards a higher being, becoming one with your creator.
1: Right.
3: And they don't say God.
1: Right, they just say your creator.
3: If they are talking about, they're talking about our God. See what I mean? They're talking about the God of Abraham, Isaac, and Jacob.
1: Mm-hmm.
3: So those kind of things there, I want to let people realize that when you study the Kabbalah, those type things are going through my mind.
1: Or right.
3: Going through people's mind. I've got to find it over here on YouTube.
1: They even talk about the stuff, the Kabbalah. You know, you talk about the yoga, but even video games now.
2: Mm-hmm.
1: That teaching.
2: Well, I'm just scrolling through my the Wikipedia of it, and it also believes in like reincarnation.
3: See that now, that exactly what I want to make sure that people who study Kabbalah, they know this.
1: Right.
3: But those who are hearing us, they don't know that reincarnation is a part of Kabbalah.
2: Right.
1: Right.
3: You see what
1: right.
3: I'm getting at? Mm-hmm. And now we're trying to let you know is that, see, there is no right and wrong. There is no sin.
1: Uh-huh.
3: There is none of this. But it is, I always want you to realize, it's wanting to become better person right. mm-hmm. through reincarnation mm-hmm. and through they even have personal readings and all mm-hmm. these different things they know. Who are you? Where? How many lives have you had in the past? And
1: yeah.
3: all these kind of things.
2: They've got three different souls. You got the animal part, which is given to us at birth, and then the middle soul or the spirit. It contains the moral virtues and the ability to distinguish between good and evil. Then you got the higher soul or super soul. This separates man from all other life forms, is related to the intellect, and allows man to enjoy and benefit from the afterlife. It allows one to have some awareness of the existence and presence of God.
1: Hmm. Okay. See, when you read it like that, that makes that part of it sound good. You know, it's talking about right. the afterlife and God, and you know, but not necessarily our God.
2: Well, that's what you got to dig deeper for.
1: Right. So.
2: But, I mean, and I know it's probably simple-minded to a bunch of people out there, but I look at it, I mean, is this in the Bible? Is this word anywhere in the Bible?
1: Right. Wow.
2: I hadn't seen it.
1: Pastor, have you found any of those videos
3: I did.
1: Yet?
3: Yeah. And I did. I've got, and let me just pick it up here on the Kabbalah, because I studied Kabbalah at length as far as the Zohar, the book that's been written about Kabbalah. And so you're going to hear all these different things about. So it's when you look at they go all the way back to the time when Ezekiel had a vision in the 6th century BC, vision of God. Jewish mystics studied Ezekiel because Ezekiel had an experience.
1: Mm-hmm.
3: And mystics believe that they can have the same experience that Ezekiel had, where he saw God, there was a will within a will, and all,
1: right.
3: and all these different types. So there's multiple levels of understanding. So in the 2nd century B.C., many Jews turned to Kabbalah for understanding because they didn't understand what was happening. The Torah and the Kabbalah were studied to experience the divine, meditation, trances. Not ordinary people would study this here. They warned people, said, you don't want to study this, because they would get into trances and get into states where some people even lost their mind. So it's okay. almost like opening yourself up to demons.
1: Right.
3: Do you see
1: right.
3: what I'm getting
1: yeah.
3: at? And they were telling them, this is not something you play around with. So in the Kabbalah, and they were talking about, and the belief is that there's an entrance into heaven, and it's blocked by gates and avenging angels, and must learn the name of the angels to move forward.
2: Mm.
3: This is taught in the Zohar, the Kabbalah, to move forward. Amulets worn to ward off evil angels and to get into heaven, and one who could reveal who God actually is. So when they, and it's a big thing in Kabbalah about the 22 letters of the Hebrew alphabet. Mm-hmm. And we're going to pick that up at the end, but just remember that Kabbalah looks at those letters as being something very, very important, that mm-hmm. they have strength, and they brought forth creation. God did, out of taking 22 Hebrew letters and speaking them forth. So those letters form words that has power.
1: Okay.
3: Okay, so that's taught okay. in the Kabbalah. Now, we're going to get to that at the end about Kabbalah yoga. And that's how it has come down the tree. You know, evolved to Kabbalah mm-hmm. yoga,
1: right.
3: and it is involved into a lot of people. So Book of Revelations were sealed for many years, and by the 13th century, Kabbalah was spread all the way to Spain. In 1280, there was discovered a book called the Zohar, when they look at who actually wrote the book, some will say that the author is unknown, but they have people like Leon or Rapshi. Moses ben Shem Trevoe Leon was a Spanish rabbi. He was a Kabbalist who is believed to be the author of the Zohar. And the Zohar, you're going to hear that word.
1: Uh-huh.
3: The Zohar is a book that explains much of the writings about Kabbalah.
1: Okay.
3: And it's about people who travel through the land, through Israel, around Israel, and on their travels through Israel, they met different people down the road. And mm-hmm. every one of these different people they met was a story that is a revelation in Kabbalah.
1: Okay.
3: See what I'm getting at?
1: Right.
3: So, that, so that's what it's about. When you look, now this is just what I gather from it, because, you know, I did want to understand some things of it.
1: Right.
3: About it. You know, it's almost like kind of read the Quran and really trying to fully understand it, or like one of them trying to read our Bible.
1: Right.
3: And trying to grasp everything about it. I don't think you can unless you really study it. And I think that's what Kabbalists will tell you, that you really don't understand it until you start to study it.
1: Right.
3: And it takes a lifetime
1: mm-hmm.
3: of studying it to become about it. So, you know, become an expert in it. So who wrote the Zohar and when, according to Kabbalists? And as the beginning of the book writes, the Zohar was written by Rabbi Shimon Bar Yochai, who lived in the 2nd and 3rd century B.C., and when we talk about all the, it talks about how that there are like 125 different levels that you go through
1: mm-hmm.
3: to be able to, that one soul consists of in 125 stages. And every time you study, you move up into a different level.
1: Right.
3: As you go, I don't know how you keep up with what level you're on, unless it's like a game, but, and things like that. So
1: there's Kabbalah magic. I don't know if you studied any of that or looked at it, but in they practice what they call, and we've done this a show on this before, like white magic is what they call it, and so that's permitted because it lets them gain powers, cast magic, or even attain unification with God. So the Kabbalah magic,
3: mm-hmm.
1: they allow them to do what they call white magic.
3: I see.
1: Mm-hmm.
3: So the Zohar is a book written mostly in Aramaic. It's used as a commentary on the Torah
1: mm-hmm.
3: To give a deeper meaning of what God is and how he really interacts with men. There's a thing in Zohar called the Tree of Life, which reveals 10 points of the body of God. And they say there that God is androgynous,
1: uh-huh.
3: male and female. I mean, you start thinking about...
1: Well, see, they've got an article, even if you look it up, it's Kabbalah and the Tree of Life.
3: Oh, there you go. Mm-hmm.
1: And it talks
3: about
1: a lot of that.
3: So it has those 10 points of God.
1: Uh-huh. Yes.
3: So many movie stars, Madonna, Britney Spears, it takes on a mysticism to receive power through Kabbalah. So they receive their power
1: mm-hmm.
3: through Kabbalah. And, you know, whatever Spears things you believe Britney Spears or Madonna has. There's a theory of reincarnation, as what you said
1: right.
3: just then, from the three sons of Noah. It's called a soul route, and many search for the links of their past, and they take on the souls of they go to graves.
1: Mm-hmm. Oh.
3: I don't know if you saw that or not, but they go, when people die and their families, they go to graves to find out where did they come from. So they actually visit graves and all that, trying to get in contact to where.
1: Right.
3: And this is all part of Kabbalah. And he's going to say, well, none of the Kabbalahs I've ever been involved in. Or, you know, it's like us talking about, well, that church believes in speaking in tongues. Well, not our church. We don't believe in it.
1: Right.
3: You know what I'm talking?
1: Right, yeah.
3: But we don't believe in divine healing. I mean,
1: yeah.
3: You know, so it just depends on what. Go ahead, brother.
2: Yeah, this little bit right here, it says, divination and astrology was transmitted to human in the mythic past by the two angels who fell from heaven.
3: Mm-hmm. Well, that sounds pretty like fallen angels.
1: Yeah,
3: doesn't?
1: Right.
2: Exactly. I'm like, oh, yeah.
3: So many who follow Kabbalah, they are not Jews. So you don't have to be a Jew to follow follow Kabbalah. They just want the power. It's postmodern cult centered, is what
1: mm-hmm,
3: it is.
1: Exactly.
3: So here's the thing: is that there's a lot of studies you can do about Kabbalah, and it's almost 26 minutes after that.
1: Right.
3: So it's when you look at all of this here, and you read the Zohar, and you try to figure all this out, say, well, why are we looking at this here? Well, first of all, let me just say this here. When I look at power, the occult, hidden,
1: mm-hmm.
3: and they're always searching for it, and that goes back to thousands of years that
1: right.
3: this has been on the earth, that they've been doing this here, and you got Bibles written about it or books written about it, and you're bringing people along, and it just depends on what vein of Kabbalist you're talking about or listening
1: mm-hmm.
3: to. So when this came about, this is what opened this up to me and start studying this here. Is the fact that there are a lot of people that we take through deliverance. And there's one section that we ask people, we say, have you ever been involved in the occult? And one of the things that when you start reading books, it says, have you ever been involved in Kabbalah? And somebody said, I don't know, I've never been involved in Kabbalah. And so when I would be asking somebody, have you ever been involved in Kabbalah? And I'm going to myself, I don't even know what Kabbalah
1: right,
3: is.
1: Right, never heard of it.
3: You know,
1: right.
3: So I just know, so I said, I'm going to know this.
1: Mm-hmm.
3: When I ask this question, I'm going to know this. So then the thing is that when you start studying about Jewish mysticism, people and people who have studied, they go, well, Pastor, I've always known about this Jewish mysticism. I said, well, let me just tell you now, how is this getting involved with us?
1: Right.
3: So when we started looking at it, I asked the person, have you ever played the game Kabbalah? The game that was back in the 60s and the 70s. He goes, no, I've never heard of it. Or some will say, yes, I have.
1: Right.
3: So now let's move from the part of so religion wanting to find unknown and show you how that this was introduced back in the 60s and the 70s to our children or us as we were growing up and how many people got involved in Kabbalah. And I like what you said, Bill, about it being fallen angels that brought revelation. It's demons.
1: Right.
3: If you're going to any other source other than God to try to find out your the plans in life he has for you, you're opening the door up to demons.
1: Sure.
2: Because the fallen angels fail when Lucifer fell, you know.
1: Right.
3: Right. So let's do this right here. I got a video. It's Fun with Kabbalah. Board Rick Sharek and Jill Hurtua has a video right here. And you're going to be able to go back in time right now. They've got an old Kabbalah board that's setting up here. So I want to get everybody to look at this here. I'm going to do my best to bring it up on the screen.
2: Because this is like a pentagon-shaped board with a big floating eye.
3: Yeah,
2: the middle of it
3: and that's called the Eye of Zoar.
2: Okay.
3: So when you look at that there, it's the Eye of Zoar that they're looking at. So here we go. We're going to pick this game up right here. See the big eye? Kabbalah.
2: Yeah. And it glows.
3: Green. You got cards all around it. Numbers. No, yes.
4: What's up, talking board and Ouija maniacs out there? As promised, I'm going to get, or did get, a talking board related tattoo for the Kabbalah talking board. Most people think all talking boards look like this, but they don't. In 1967, Transigram came out with this wonderful or abominable contraption. It's called the Kabbalah board. NDOT has all the letters of the alphabet, 1 through 9, 0, yes and no, on there, as well as a bunch of zodiac names that you can't read because they're embossed, and a whole ton of tarot cards that you're supposed to be reading. This thing also glows in the dark, which I don't know how you're going to read them if you have the lights off to see the glow in the dark feature. It has a very hard to store box, and not many people have this much shelf room. So I don't know many people that even have this board, but my lovely assistant Jill and I here, this is also the girl that did my tattoo, we're going to show you just how easy the Kabbalah board is to use. Are you ready? Lovely assistant Jill. I don't have all of the instructions, but according to the Talking Board, Museum of Talking Boards, Gene Orlando's site, it has some kind of crazy chant you're supposed to say, but I can't read it. So
3: a chant?
4: I'm going to say, hey, Kabbalah, tell us something. Right?
5: Right.
4: All right, so you just wait for it. And this, as it turns, this thing's supposed to follow the marble as well. So
5: you need some serious movement.
4: So, yeah, if you just say, like, some kind of crazy incantation, it's supposed to happen.
3: No transference of any spirit in any way whatsoever.
1: In Jesus' name, that's right. No transference.
4: It says, I'm not a part of that. DP. Ooh. That's rated X. Well, anyway, DPH, blah, blah, blah, blah. That's the Kabbalah.
5: He's also
4: It's on the Museum of Talking Boards, they say it is the weirdest talking board ever made, but I believe it is the most difficult to use talking board ever made. So if you don't got one, get one. And try to find one with all the cards, which is almost near impossible because I had to supply a marble. You can have a marble either.
1: Wow, so look at that.
2: Hmm.
3: Yep, it's got a big old eyeball there staring at you.
5: Wow. I'm trying to get all the stuff.
4: It's just doing laps.
5: But are you moving it? Because I'm not moving it.
4: I'm not moving it either. Is it Satan?
5: Oh, it's look. It's stopped it, yes.
4: It's Satan.
2: These people are laughing about it.
4: Is it Zozo? No.
5: No.
4: Well, that just wrecks that. Easy, this is to play in the dark with the glow feature.
5: John?
4: This makes it so easy to use. You know what? I take back saying this was a difficult to use board. The glow feature really sets it off. Now, I have no idea what's going on.
6: It's almost unlegible.
5: Look at that.
4: Well, I don't know. That about sums it up. So, go get yourself one and experience this for yourself.
3: Go get you a demon. So he's got his Kabbalah tattoo now.
1: Oh!
3: Look at that eye.
1: Look at that.
3: The eye of Zoar on him.
1: Wow. Okay.
3: Well, there you have it. And it's amazing stuff, isn't it?
1: Mm-hmm.
3: So, I mean, everything's out there, isn't it?
1: It is.
3: So, I started looking at, have you ever been involved in Kabbalah? So, have you ever been involved in Kabbalah studying the religion? Okay.
1: Okay.
3: Studying that from the Jewish mysticism, being taught the secrets of Kabbalah, moving to a higher plane, and wanting to know. That's just it. You know, there's hidden secrets. Well, Kabbalah game was introduced with the Eye of Zoar,
1: mm-hmm.
3: and like a Ouija board, you put your hands on it and you ask questions, and it's kind of like it floats, you know, so you
1: right.
3: like it's a set on a ball, and the ball goes round and around. It has numbers, yes and no. You ask it questions, and then also the signs of the zodiac.
1: Okay.
3: And then, of course, tarot cards.
1: Okay.
3: Were there that would reveal the mm-hmm. future or whatever different things that you had. That would be on the board. So that's kind of crazy stuff, isn't
1: it? Yeah, right. And they said, didn't they say that the eye followed the marble?
2: Supposed to follow
1: the marble.
3: Mm-hmm. I guess because of the way it floats, you know,
1: yeah.
3: looking around. And, you know, so the thing is that when we ask, have you been involved in Kabbalah, what about the game? And the game is on the same platform as a Ouija board. To where you ask it mm-hmm. questions, and there's a planchette. You put your fingers on it, and you just move it around, and you mm-hmm. ask for a question. You ask yes. questions on it.
1: Right.
3: So it's just and they call it a talking board. To where whatever spirit right. there. So he asked the question, is this Satan? What did it say?
2: Yes.
3: It said, this is Satan here. Are you Zozo? Said, no.
1: No.
3: Now, Zozo is a demon when you look it up. I mean, if you're doing all this study and everything, everybody, just look up Zozo, and Zozo is a demon that's associated with a talking board. That man knew it.
1: Right.
3: Isn't that amazing? He uh-huh. knew it. And I think the reason we know it is because we have set people free
1: mm-hmm.
3: who had played with the Ouija board, and there was a spirit that came into them.
1: Mm-hmm.
3: And when it came up, what is your name? The demon said, my name is Zozo. It was a Zozo spirit that came
1: right.
3: into the person as they played the game, the occult game when they were kids.
1: Yeah.
3: So, I mean, anytime a spirit comes in, he just doesn't come in to have a home. He brings in sickness. He brings in disease.
1: Whatever he can,
3: He brings in all this stuff because mm-hmm. you've opened the door by playing the occult games, which God has told us.
2: And this game looks a lot more demonic. Than like the Ouija board.
1: I mean, it really does. Just mm-hmm. the fact that it's got that eye on there, glows in the dark, floating. And all that stuff. But you know, I remember when the Ouija board came out and all that. I mean, they said, "What company was it?" The main. I mean, Hasbro. They were sold by the millions. People buying it for their kids for Christmas and all kind of stuff. You know, just.
2: It was just a game.
1: It's just a game. But I think back to that and think about those kind of games and like, wow. And seances and all those crazy things that we used to, I mean, you didn't think anything was wrong with it.
3: Yeah, and people who listen to, have you ever played, when I ask the question, have you ever messed with Kabbalah, they'll say no. And all along, they may have played with a game.
1: Right.
3: Like they would a Ouija board.
1: Right.
3: Or they have been involved with Jewish mysticism, and I never think nothing about it.
1: Mm-hmm.
3: See what I mean? And then we're going to, I guess it's time for us to do some sponsorships here. Do you know any of our sponsors and all the stuff that we got going on here?
1: We got Whippoorwill Farms.
3: Look at that.
1: Yeah.
3: We have Whippoorwill Farms. They're taking care of. We also have the pool man.
1: Yeah. Yeah.
3: We have a pool man, too. Lee Moore.
2: Thank you, Lee Moore,
3: for all that you do for it. I mean, it's been so long since we've been done a program, ain't it?
1: And if I believe correctly, I believe Joe and Janae Munsberg.
3: Yeah, they support us and everything.
1: It's really supernatural.
3: It's pretty nice here. And my chair is sinking on me as I'm sitting right here. I'm getting lower and lower to the ground here, y'all. I'm not that short.
2: I thought you were doing that on purpose. I was like,
1: we're
2: going
1: to have to invest in us some new chairs here soon.
3: We need some new chairs. Anybody want to get some new chairs, just let us know. About $100. We need about $700 a pop.
2: If anybody can donate, we need chairs.
3: We don't need white plastic chairs.
1: We need nice stools to put around.
3: We can sit around.
2: Something like this heavy duty stool right here.
3: Yeah,
1: those are good. There you go. For sure.
3: All right. Anyway, so that's that there. So now we look at this here. Let's get to the point to where we're going to talk about the next move. I mean,
1: okay.
3: So that was the 60s, 70s time frame, trying to get us kids as we're growing up. Well, our kids aren't going to sit around and play with a Kabbalah game now.
1: No, are you kidding?
3: Yeah, they ain't going to play with a Ouija board.
1: No.
3: If they have a Ouija board, it's going to be an electronic form.
1: Exactly.
3: And they have
1: exactly.
3: Them.
1: Yes,
3: they
1: do.
3: They have the electronic forms of Ouija board, they have an electronic form of Kabbalah. So the next step that you look at, you're asking a person, have you ever been involved in Kabbalah, is the Kabbalah yoga.
1: Uh-huh.
3: And someone says, "Well, what are you talking about, Kabbalah yoga?" Well, that's the part of what we want to share with you is that. Oh, y'all got me going on there, don't you?
1: Yeah,
3: there we do.
1: Forgot to turn that down.
2: Yeah.
3: So when we talk about Kabbalah yoga, I'm gonna try to find the video on it. Kabbalah yoga.
1: Listen, there's also, while you're looking at that, the Kabbalah yoga, people don't realize there's the Kabbalah of Pokemon Go.
3: Oh, there we go.
1: On Nintendo, yeah. The Kabbalah, the real God game, learning Kabbalistic truths from simulation games. All these things are available on video for your children. And you don't even realize it.
2: We can give some shout-outs to Michael Johnson.
1: All right.
3: Oh, that's my brother up in Tennessee.
2: He's doing a great job because time is short. Jason Caudle, listening.
3: Yeah, hallelujah.
2: And Iris Rose. Hi, Joe and Janine are here.
1: All right. Everybody's joining us. Thank you for joining us.
2: Is also watching.
3: Okay, so let's see if I can do. Do we have it here?
1: Have you got it pulled up so people can see?
3: Yeah, I'm not sure if that's the one I wanted to show them right here. Was this one here? But so when we talk about Kabbalah yoga, we're talking about how is this now the new age?
1: Mm-hmm.
3: And we're talking about, it's 2018, the new age of Kabbalah.
1: Right.
3: So when we start looking at Kabbalah yoga, we look at that the Kabbalah yoga, they come to the form of course, they want meditation, higher revelation.
1: Mm-hmm.
3: You got to realize this is what Kabbalah did. They meditated on this, and they were very important that they studied the Hebrew letters. So Kabbalah yoga is a new type of yoga that's come out to where they take the body and they move the body movements, and they twist their body, or form their body into the shapes of the 22 Hebrew letters.
1: Right. Mm.
3: So they're going to move their body into the different 22 letters that are in, because what they believe is that God used those letters to form words that made creation and created all of creation with it. So that if you can take your body and get it into the form of those letters, those Hebrew letters, that there's spiritual, mystical power forming that letter, and that as you hold that pose and that you meditate on it, that you become one with that energized letter that God used in Kabbalah.
1: There's a book here called Kabbalah Yoga, and it says, embodying the hidden power of the sacred Hebrew letters. It was published January 2nd of 2018. It's here on I mean, Google Books, I was sitting here looking at it going, wow. But it says that it teaches you to awaken the secret of Jewish mysticism and the ancient wisdom with the practice of this yoga.
3: Okay, so I think I have the video here.
1: Okay.
3: I think it's only like 3 or 4 minutes. So it's Kabbalah Yoga. It's K-A-B-B-A-L-A-H. This mm-hmm. is the way this one's spelled. Mm-hmm. Yoga is the art of translating the Hebrew language into the movements of yoga, embedding the mysticism. Now, before we go in this here, so pastors, if you're letting people do yoga in your church, you're not going to see nothing wrong with this.
1: Right.
3: I mean, that's just regular yoga.
1: Mm-hmm.
3: And now we can really make it a part of our Jewish roots. Uh-huh. We can see, I always do pretty good until I get cynical.
1: I know,
3: that's
1: right?
3: What they will say. I do really good until we get to the cynical part uh-huh. of it. Because if they don't see anything wrong with yoga, they're not going to see anything wrong with Kabbalah yoga.
1: Right. Well,
3: they're not going to see anything wrong with Kabbalah game.
1: Right.
3: They're not going to see anything wrong with Kabbalah mysticism.
1: Mm-hmm.
3: You see what I'm getting
1: right.
3: at?
1: Right. Mm-hmm.
3: And we're going to do it. We're not going to call it Kabbalah. We're just going to call it yoga. No, they call it Kabbalah yoga.
1: Yes.
3: You know what I mean?
1: Yes.
3: And it has its tie back. That's why we started off with yoga. I mean, mm-hmm. with Kabbalah, letting you know this is how it has streamlined itself down to the most current form
1: right.
3: of grabbing people and pulling them into the
1: and
3: occult.
1: It is so, yoga is so popular.
3: Exactly.
1: So popular. And all the whys, the gyms, people teaching it, you know, personal trainers do it. I mean, it is just unbelievable.
3: And people don't realize why. Look at this here. So let's just say before I show this here, if we look at how many people, now I'm not saying, well, I am saying what I'm saying.
1: Just
3: I'm not saying, but I am saying what I'm saying. Why there are so many people that have so many mental problems, physical problems, the doctors can't figure it out. They can't figure out. There's so much autism, and there's so much stuff that they just don't know, and they just popping people filling them full of pills,
1: mm-hmm.
3: trying to get things under control.
1: Right.
3: And they just don't realize that the church people, the world, once you open yourself up to this occult and just let it start, you start participating in
1: right.
3: it,
1: mm-hmm.
3: then the devil doesn't give up any knowledge, see, because it's a seeking of knowledge.
1: Mm-hmm.
3: And these people wouldn't just be seeking this and not getting something out of it.
1: Right.
3: They're
1: right.
3: getting something out of it that's filling that with that need to know. They're getting something out of it. They just aren't doing this, you know, I mean, it's like going on a diet. You say you're supposed to go on a diet, you're supposed to lose weight. If you're not losing any weight, you ain't going to stay on the diet.
1: Exactly.
3: Does that right. mean you're getting sure. something out of it? That's why you continue to do it.
1: Sure.
3: That's
1: sure.
3: the same thing with yoga. That's the same thing with Kabbalah or the game Kabbalah. You're doing it because you're getting something out
1: mm-hmm.
3: of it.
1: Mm-hmm.
3: So look at that. All the people who are in church, all the people who are not in church, all the people who are involved in this here don't realize, why is my house being torn up? Why is my family being torn? Why am I mentally unstable? What's going on?
1: Right.
3: Well, look what you're doing.
1: Right.
3: And look at the root of what you're doing. You can't make a drink offering unto idol gods
1: mm-hmm.
3: and be a Christian and don't think that God don't get jealous.
1: Right.
3: God's
1: right.
3: a jealous God.
2: Amen.
1: Right.
3: You know
1: Amen.
3: What I mean?
1: Yeah.
3: You know, when we listened to the program before us, it said, I'd like to come to your church or a Christian church. They were Buddhists, but my God would get jealous. That's what they were saying. I'd like to come to your church, but my Buddhist God would get jealous. And I looked at him and said, yeah, ours would too.
1: Right.
3: He'd get very jealous. His name, by the way, is jealous.
1: Uh-huh.
3: So when you go out a whoring, that's what the Bible talks about,
1: mm-hmm.
3: after other gods, then you understand that he just doesn't let that be done away with lightly.
1: Right, right.
3: You might think that sin doesn't abound, but it does. So you want to watch a Kabbalah?
1: Let's
3: here?
1: Watch it because I think people need to know because a lot of this stuff is done out of ignorance. They just don't know.
3: Kabbalah Yoga, Awaken Your Soul, S-O-U-L, official trailer. I hope this is the one that we got right here. We're going to bring it up. This is going to be good. Here we go.

0: Now they're forming themselves like Hebrew letters here.
1: Right.
2: While taking a yoga class with my teacher, we were doing the Warrior II, and suddenly I had a revelation that my body was posturing into the Hebrew letter Aleph. I came upon a fascinating teaching in Kabbalah. Every Hebrew letter has a body, breath, and a soul. For a moment, I felt like I was reading yoga. By posturing into the Hebrew letters, your body will be open to the energy, the vitality, the healing power of the Hebrew letters. The power of words is a wisdom that has been known since the beginning of time. To live life according to Kabbalah is to have a higher awareness of every thought we think, every word that we say, and everything that we do. Everything around us has meaning and purpose if we take the time to think about life and to look at the purpose of existence and of the people around us, of the challenges, of the situations that we go through on a daily basis. According to Kabbalah, the world was created through the ancient Hebrew letters.
0: Now listen to what we're saying here.
2: With Kabbalah Yoga, you will learn how to move your body into these mystical shapes and create within yourself the world of your desire.
0: Become your own God.
2: You will flow into the spelling of powerful words and internalize their message. You are the author of your life. Make your story a masterpiece. With Kabbalah Yoga, you will learn how to flow into a sequence of ideas that your mind, heart, and body crave for. The greatest discovery that we can take is the discovery of the soul. The soul is your vitality, your energy, the very reason why you and I exist.

0: Okay, that's Audi Gosland Kabbalah Yoga.
1: Mm. I mean, one stretch in there was I am.
2: Yeah.
1: Mm. That, I mean, that really bothered me.
2: Yeah. Saying that, that one letter.
1: I am.
0: So, I think this is the reason, if it's not for anyone else, it's for me.
2: It's for me.
0: It's for me to understand that when people come, just say they come to church.
2: Mm-hmm.
0: They're coming to church, and they're wanting to know God.
2: Right.
0: They're wanting to find out what, find out truth. And the thing is, they said, Pastor, I, you know, we all kind of getting a little pudgy here, so let's start us a yoga class in the back. So, okay, what are we going to do? We're going to use Kabbalah yoga. So I don't like this Kabbalah. No, no, you don't understand. It's Hebrew yoga, where we take the Hebrew letters, the 20. Ooh, I like this Jewish root thing, you know. Uh-huh. See what I'm getting at?
2: Oh,
0: I like
2: sure,
0: this Jewish
2: sure.
0: stuff.
1: Go Israel.
0: So, yeah, let's go, and we start doing that. And when you start looking at Kabbalah, and you start looking at the teachings of Kabbalah, or you look at the board game Kabbalah, or the you never hear anyone talk about sin.
1: Mm.
0: You know, there's nothing. There's no talk about sin.
2: Mm-hmm.
0: There's no talk about God,
2: mm-hmm.
0: Jesus Christ, blood sacrifice for atoning sin,
2: mm-hmm.
0: finding yourself in that aspect of it. You know, dead in trespasses. So you don't hear none of that.
2: Right.
0: That there's none of that. That's in this religion or anything like this here. But everybody seems to think that this is okay, and church people doing it, pastors doing it. Well, I mean, but we have our little God thing. We have our little Jesus thing over here in the box. You
2: right.
0: know, we got a little
2: yes.
0: Max box.
2: Right.
0: We got our little Sunday thing over here. But this is okay to go out here and do this here, learn about Kabbalah and the soul and all these different things, and realize, no, it is just like the board game to pull people into that higher knowledge.
2: Mm-hmm.
0: You know what I mean?
2: Mm-hmm.
0: It's you get a demon. When you sit down and start, or you start studying a false religion,
2: mm-hmm.
0: when it's a doctrine of a demon.
2: Yes.
1: Two fallen angels.
2: Mm.
0: Doctrines of demons. And people are studying it. And the board game, and then, of course, the yoga from the gods, you know, from the Middle East and, you know, India and Hindu gods and all this mm-hmm. different type of yoga being introduced. I mean, all you got to do is to study that. But listen here, if you don't see anything wrong with any of those kind of things there, you're not going to see anything wrong with this here. Hey, caller, you live and on the air. Got a comment, got a question.
3: Got a question. God bless you, Pastor Schaefer, Sister Dana, Sister Bill.
2: Hey, Sandy.
0: Sister Bill. How are you, Sister Bill? All right, go ahead, Sandy.
3: I am really mesmerized by this show. And I was listening to what you were just saying about we're all kind of pudgy, let's do yoga. I know how we respond to this. How do the Jewish rabbis respond to this Kabbalah yoga? And I'll let you answer that, and I'll go back to listening.
1: Well, in my readings, they asked one, and he pretty much forbid it because it has secret practices.
2: Mm-hmm.
1: And he said any Jew should stay away from anything that has secret practices. Thank you.
3: Is that just like secret societies and secret
1: right? Practices? Exactly.
3: Because like they dark?
1: Yeah, they listed Freemasonry and all that. So.
3: So they don't approve of it either. So if a church in America says, "Oh, it's got Jewish roots," that's not a clear go ahead when you're
0: yeah.
3: looking at our.
0: Right. Well, and one thing I want to preface this here. Well, you know, we know that we study our Jewish roots, but I want people to understand is that there will be no Jews can be saved by the Jewish religion.
1: Right.
3: Right.
2: Right.
0: It's a false religion. If you say I'm going to convert to Judaism, friend, you cannot be saved.
2: Right. Right.
0: Because apart from Jesus Christ,

0: is that those people, that's why they're pulled so deep into it.
1: Right.
0: You know, there's so there's and you got to realize, it's almost like, I think when I study this out, it's almost like having, I don't know how many denominations we have now in America. That'd be a good, that would be a good thing to get out there.
1: Right.
0: Or how many non-denominational churches are out there.
1: Right.
0: Because non-denomination, they're not associated with, so they're all independent. And I think that is just about as way it would be with Kabbalah, being a Kabbalist. Depends on which one you're going to fall under, is going to be teaching what in those things. The main part of it is that don't think that there is Jewish rabbis. And if you're a Jewish rabbi, apart from Jesus, you can't be saved either. You are following a cult.
2: Right.
0: And if you follow Kabbalah as well, it's just an offshoot of the Jewish teachings, which is a cult as well, which is a false doctrine, false teaching.
2: Then you put all that with yoga, which is from India.
0: Yeah.
2: So that's a whole bunch of wrongs don't make a right.
0: There you go. All right, Sandy, I hope that helped you out some.
3: It did, and I know that there are some Messianic rabbis who are saved, and I don't hear any of them talking about this or condoning this. And I know when I read my Bible, it tells me that the Jews will only be saved in the end times when they acknowledge Jesus when he comes.
0: Exactly. So it had nothing to do with Kabbalah. Exactly.
3: Right. So I want to thank you for pointing that out so people just don't get wrapped up, oh, it's got to make me a better Christian if I get involved with this Kabbalah.
0: Exactly. Right.
3: Group yoga. Thank you, Pastor. God bless y'all.
0: God bless you,
1: Sandy.
0: All right. All right, that was a good comment there.
2: Yeah, Sister Bill says, bye, Sandy.
0: Bye, Mr. Sandy. All right, well, there you have it. We got about 2 minutes on this thing here? We're going to get out of here. I know. So here's the thing. If you're involved in Kabbalah yoga, you're right now, you're a Christian, you're involved in it, you need to say, oh, my God.
1: Close that door. I repent
0: of being involved in this. I did not know what it was, and I repent of it in Jesus' name. And you have to go to this little part of it. I hunted one time, or used to hunt, and walk across this field. I walked across this big field that had brush about up to your shoulders, and walked across there, didn't get nothing on me. My friend who walked across there, he picked up these little thousands of baby ticks everywhere, man. They were everywhere. He called me and told me, man, did you get any ticks? I said, no, I didn't get no ticks on me. Walked across the same field. I didn't get none. I was there hunting a few weeks later, got home, and I walked across that field. Ticks everywhere. I got the ticks. See what I mean?
1: Right.
0: So here's the thing. You mess with this stuff, you say, well, I didn't pick anything up.
2: You're going to get ticks.
0: Yeah, you're going to get some ticks.
1: Right.
0: You're going to get some ticks. You keep messing with it. You keep walking through that field. You pick something up you don't want. And the only say, well, I just asked for forgiveness. No, you're going to have to pick the ticks off.
1: Exactly.
0: I didn't walk across there and say, hey, I'm sorry. I walked across the field and picked up ticks. I had to manually get them ticks off of me.
1: Right.
0: And that's what deliverance does. Whatever you picked up, whatever they're causing, say, in the name of Jesus, I ask for forgiveness. You spirit, you tick, get off of me in the name of Jesus and come out of me. You know what I mean?
1: Right.
0: And that's what deliverance does.
1: Right.
0: And I'm not going to mess with that field anymore. That might be your yoga field.
1: Exactly.
0: Kabbalah yoga, whatever. I mean, I don't know how simple y'all want to make this thing. But that's what people do. They start messing with that Kabbalah board. And want to know why they start having nightmares.
2: Right.
0: You got to repent of it and say, God, did I pick something up by doing this here? You hear me, you Kabbalah spirit, Zozo, get out of me in the name of Jesus.
1: Amen.
0: All right. I believe in it.
1: Oh, I know I do.
0: Hey, in a couple of weeks, we're going to have a program here. It's going to be called 7 Days with a Witch.
1: Yes.
0: You need to get the book and read it. Seven Days with a Witch. Did we say the 20th?
1: I
0: think it's the 20th. He's going to be on here.
1: Friday night, April the 20th.
0: Yep. And is it Bob Allen? Is that his name? Bob Allen?
1: I think that's his name. I got the book in there.
0: He's going to be calling in. 7 Days with a Witch. Y'all don't believe this stuff is real. He was 7 days with one.
1: Right.
0: Hallelujah.
1: Can't wait to hear that show. That's going to be a good one.
0: All right. We have anything else?
1: Well, that's it. I'm going to go turn us. I'm going to switch us over when you tell me.
0: All right. Well, hold on 1 second. Let me get all my stuff up here. I'm going to try to close this stuff out.
1: Okay.
0: So I'm going to make sure that I do not mess up. It's been so long since we done a show.
1: I know.
2: It's been a while for you,
0: I'm sure and glad we got one done. Someone said, that's the reason why we don't listen. They're looking at crazy. That's that crazy stuff.

0: keep coming up
1: crazy
0: with it.
1: Well, it is. It's really supernatural, so you know. Supposed to be.
0: I guess that's what it is. I can't find that thing here or anything. I'm going to open it back up from the beginning.
1: All righty.
0: Well, that was the Kabbalah yoga. You got any thoughts on it there, Bill?
2: I mean, you're doing something that came from like two fallen angels.
1: Yeah. And you know, check it out. I mean, go and Google it yourself and look at it.
0: Right.
1: So you can see.
0: Well, that's pretty amazing stuff, isn't it?
2: Yeah, but anyway, thank y'all for listening. God bless.
0: All right. Henry Schaefer here. God bless you. Thank you as you continue to serve the Lord. Here we go. I'm Henry Schaefer, and I want to thank you for listening to It's Really Supernatural program. Now tune in next week for more Acts of the Holy Spirit.
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0: Ye shall receive power. After that, the Holy Ghost is come upon you, and ye shall be witnesses unto me both in Jerusalem and in all Judea and in Samaria and unto the uttermost parts of the earth. Welcome to today's program, It's Really Supernatural, Acts of the Holy Spirit. I'm your host, Henry Schaefer. I believe in the supernatural, and God is on the move in these last days. Let's move into the program and see another chapter that could be written in the book of Acts. Well, hello and welcome, CSRA. Welcome to another episode of It's Really Supernatural. Hey, I'm your host, Henry Schaefer. It's good to have everybody in the studio here tonight with us. I've got JFK. He's in the house.
4: JFK is in the house.
0: Looks like it's just going to be me and you tonight, brother.
4: Awesome.
0: Think we can handle this?
4: I think we can do it.
0: Yeah, it's going to be tough, but Dana's not here with us tonight, or she hadn't showed up yet, but besides that, I don't know if we can do it.
4: You know what?
0: Me and you and the Lord.
4: Me and you and the Lord. You know what? Years ago when we worked, ship work together.
0: Yeah, we did.
4: It was me and you and a whole lot of you. You remember that?
0: Yeah, you bailed me out a bunch of times.
4: I don't know about it bailed you out.
0: Yeah, you don't really want to do that, do you?
4: No.
0: I remember that kind of stuff. You don't really want to do that, do you? So, yeah, watch this. We'd get in trouble too, wouldn't we?
4: But we'd make it through. We made it through somehow.
0: We'd make it through. Well, listen, I want to welcome our listening audience. God bless you. Thank you for tuning in this evening. It is, watch this here, Friday the 13th.
4: Oh, man.
0: That's what I'm talking about. Of course, you know, we're not superstitious here.
4: Right.
0: But in the occult realm, Friday the 13th has supernatural powers where curses and all these kind of things going.
4: Activity.
0: So, yeah. So all that kind of stuff going on. So I don't believe in all of that. You don't. I just don't believe it lands on me.
4: Right.
0: That's what I'm talking about. It's real.
4: It's been mocked so much with the Jason Friday the 13th movies.
0: And, yeah.
4: You know, all that stuff going on. And so it just kind of cast a shadow over what's really going on. It's kind of like Halloween.
0: That's exactly right. Well, so anyway, it's good to have everybody tuned in here tonight. You can, we got to go to Facebook thing. You can do our Facebook thing, Henry Schaefer Facebook, or you can also make sure that you go to WCC 99.9 FM. You can go to that Facebook page there as well.
4: CWChrist.com.
0: That's right. You can go there to that. So you take it there for a moment. Let me get this thing here.
4: And then also, you know, you got your YouTube. You know, you go to YouTube and then you type in Studio WUCC 99.9 FM and bang, you're there and you start seeing all of these. 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
0: So you can
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0: I'm sharing it right
4: like
0: now.
4: Like I said, Facebook. Post. At Facebook.
0: It's posted.
4: 99.9.
0: That's it. That's how you do it.
4: Yeah.
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4: CWChrist.com.
0: That's if you're going to get in your vehicle. 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
4: I have an iPhone, and when I put my app on there, it gave me a blue button. So I have a blue button.
0: Oh, got a blue button on it.
4: Yeah. So okay. You hit the blue button and you're listening live. Yeah. Listen live to what's going on.
0: So let's talk about, what are we going to talk about tonight? Let's talk about that now as we start to get ready to talk about the show tonight.
4: Well, what we're talking about tonight is it's kind of a controversial. It's somewhat controversial.
5: Yeah, you know, this is a controversial subject, and you know, some people say that I am controversial.
4: Yeah.
5: And how can you follow Jesus and not be controversial? He was. He messed up their religious apple cart.
4: We tend to be controversial here on this program and a lot of our other programs. You
5: but
4: know,
5: we don't want to be.
4: We're not going. That's not what we're aiming for.
5: No, exactly.
4: You know.
5: So what are we talking about?
4: Well, tattoos.
5: Oh, really?
4: I don't have any, but
5: I got sleeves all the way down to my elbows. I mean, all the way down to my cuffs, right?
4: I came very close.
5: Yeah.
4: When I was in the Marine Corps, I was, you know, just about every one of them got tattoos. After you graduate from Paris Island, you get all, you know, you're real gung ho. You're flying high. You think you can do anything.
5: Right.
4: And, of course, tattoo is just part of the package.
5: I think as we begin the program here, first of all, I want to just say is that when whatever the opinion you are of having or receiving a tattoo, and it may conflict with maybe something that I say here tonight, at the end of the program, we still want to be friends.
4: Yeah.
5: I mean, it's not a matter of this of an issue separating friends.
4: The intent is not to offend, but we want to build the body of Christ. We want to be an asset and not we're not here to tear down.
5: Yeah.
4: But we're here to build up.
5: Well, what I want to do is give you the title of what we're going to be talking about tonight. I'm going to talk to you tonight about New Age tattooing, DNA tattooing. New Age DNA tattooing. I'm going to talk to you about memorial tattoos. So we'll say memorial tattoos.
4: Memorial tattoos.
5: And I want to talk to you about the New Age of tattooing that's out there and henna tattoos. Some people may not even know what henna tattooing is. But these are different terms that is prevalent in our society now, especially with millennials, the emerging church. This type of activity happens a lot with that age group.
4: Right.
5: You know, millennials and things like that. So it's very appropriate. And even this revelation can help people who years past, 50s, 60s, 70s-ish, can still receive some type of a deliverance. Or understanding, maybe there's a reason why I'm having problems that I've never had before. And so that's the purpose of sharing this information here tonight, is to help the body of Christ so that they can receive and walk fully in their deliverance and maybe stop people from maybe going down a road where they get a hook in them, so to speak, not a needle, but a hook in them,
4: mm-hmm.
5: that the enemy may have an open door to.
4: Mm-hmm.
5: So praise God for all the people who have had and have been delivered from tattooing, and those people, there's many people who have stories about how that there was an inroad made into their life, their spiritual life, because of an open door that they did through ignorantly doing through tattooing. So that being said, I've done a couple of programs at church, you know, where I pastor at. On a Wednesday night, I did them on Wednesday night. I did some information teaching on tattooing. And, of course, you know, that's broadcast over the web as well. And you'd be surprised at the people who make comments about this issue. So, first of all, let me say, I'm not judging anyone.
4: Mm-hmm.
5: Huh? I'm not judging anyone for anything that they have marked on their bodies. This is not a matter of that.
4: Right.
5: Do you know what I mean? And when I say this here, my father was tattooed on every part of his body, which I'm sure you don't have done yet.
4: Right.
5: But he was marked on every part of his body.
4: Wow.
5: And, you know, so it's right close to home with me.
4: Right.
5: And the thing is, when we're talking about this here, in the light of deliverance,
4: mm-hmm.
5: and speaking about, you know, why is this happening in our society?
4: Right.
5: Why is it so prevalent?
4: Right.
5: And why is it creeping into the church?
4: Right.
5: To where at one time it was, can I use the word taboo?
4: Taboo.
5: Taboo.
4: Not tattoo.
5: It was taboo.
4: It was
5: at
4: taboo.
5: One time,
4: right.
5: But now it's tattoo.
4: Right.
5: And to be able to receive a tattoo on a lighter side to say, I want to fit in with the crowd.
4: Right.
5: or what's happening. You know, those are the kind of things that I start to question.
4: Right.
5: In that. So anyway, that's kind of the thing that we're going to be talking about here tonight.
4: Right.
5: So first of all, let's just talk about, you know, there's a scripture in the Bible, you know, and it talks about tattooing.
4: Mm-hmm.
5: And it there's nothing in the New Testament that really says anything about tattooing.
4: Mm-hmm.
5: But all the references are in the Old Testament.
4: Mm-hmm.
5: And as God was giving insight to delivering his people out of Egyptian bondage.
4: Mm-hmm.
5: And as they were coming out of Egyptian bondage,
4: mm-hmm.
5: that God was revealing to them things that they needed to do and things that they didn't need to do.
4: Right.
5: Because they were coming out of a place of occult that was heavily worshiped occult demons.
4: Right.
5: And that and gods, which was Egyptian gods.
4: Okay.
5: You know, and the problem was, it wasn't so much that, the problem was not getting God's people out of Egypt.
4: Right.
5: That was not the problem. The problem was getting Egypt out of the people.
4: Right.
5: Does that make sense?
4: Like that old saying, you can take the boy out of the country, but you may not be able to take the country out of the boy.
5: Exactly. So there were things like that when we talk about inking of the body,
4: right?
5: And you know, and different things. There's passages of scripture, and it's in Leviticus chapter 19. Getting ready to pull it up here real quick. I got it. I'm using my phone. It's supposed to be bringing me a. Supposed to be getting me a an iPad.
4: Yeah.
5: The droids don't work good. I have a droid, but it don't work good on OneNote. There's some there's some problems with it. So, you know, I'm having to go over to some things with an Apple. I'm going to give me a break. Huh? I never thought I'd go over to anything that had anything to do with Apple. Anyway, here we go.
4: Yeah.
5: Look at this here. So here's what the scripture tells us. Leviticus 19 and 28. Mm-hmm. Now, watch this here. It says, you shall not make any cuttings in your flesh mm-hmm. for the dead. Everybody say, for the dead.
4: For the dead.
5: Nor print any marks upon you. I am the Lord. Now, it depends on which version of the Old Testament that you get, because it does actually specifically say tattooing.
4: Mm-hmm.
5: And someone will say, well, that's just the Old Testament. It doesn't say anything about it in the New Testament. Therefore, I don't have to do anything about it.
4: Mm-hmm.
5: Well, we read the book of Genesis. We read the book of Kings. We read the book of Judges. We study the Old Testament because it's revelation.
4: Right.
5: That we look back and we understand those who were living it didn't understand it.
4: Right.
5: And God was, that was the people who were in the wilderness was the church in the wilderness.
4: Okay.
5: That was the church in the wilderness, and God was bringing them out of Egyptian bondage. So mm-hmm. it is paralleled to our being delivered from the world.
4: Right.
5: And as they came out of Egyptian bondage, and they came into God setting them up to mm-hmm. go into the promised land,
4: mm-hmm.
5: God was delivering them from the Hebrew people worshipped. Watch this here. They didn't know God, Yahweh, was just one of many gods.
4: Right.
5: And God was speaking to them, there's only one God.
4: Right.
5: And they had worshipped other gods as well.
4: Right.
5: And they had been in for over 400 years.
4: Right.
5: They had there seen Egyptian gods. So now he's bringing them out and bringing them into deliverance
4: mm-hmm.
5: from the occult world that they were in.
4: Right.
5: And one of the things that he speaks about here, he's telling his people, he's telling the Jews, the Israelites, saying that you're not to make any marks on cutting in the flesh for the dead, or are you to print any marks upon you. And now I'm going to add the part that most people don't really understand. He said, like the Egyptians are doing.
4: Right.
5: Because that's what you've been under for 400 years.
4: Right.
5: So you got to stop doing this, because there's a reason. It's just not that God owns the body.
4: Right.
5: But it's an open door. It's an opening. This is what they did.
4: Right.
5: They did this cutting in the flesh.
4: Right.
5: You know, so what they found, and when they go back and they look at, Egyptian mummies, and we're talking about 3,000 years back, they look at things. Guess what? 3,000 B.C., they go backwards. Look at what they're seeing. They're finding mummies that are, guess what? they're tattooed.
4: Right.
5: This is a part of a natural thing that they did in all those cultures that worship false gods and false deities. They mm-hmm. knew that the marking of the flesh and all these things, there was supernatural powers and a symbols that was given to those things.
4: Right.
5: Now, again, I'm not here to destroy anybody who has
4: right.
5: one.
4: I'm going,
5: where did this come from? Why did God put this in here?
4: Right.
5: And what was he trying to show us?
4: Right.
5: So that's what I'm trying to show you. So whatever the enemy has done in the past, there's nothing new under the sun. You're going to see it arise again.
4: Right.
5: You'll see it in new age. You'll see it starting to rise up within our
4: right
5: within our society.
4: I want to expand on this a little bit. Now, some people want to emphasize the fact that when we're talking about tattooing, they're talking about, you know, the ink, I-N-K component associated with the marking, you know, getting to that detail. When I think about some other things, like when I was in college, we had the Greek fraternities. They would brand their initiates when they became a part of the fraternal order or the fraternity.
5: Yeah.
4: They would actually use some type of real hot branding tool.
5: Mm-hmm.
4: And they would actually brand that person
5: with those Greek letters.
4: Yeah, with Greek letters mm-hmm. or some insignia to suggest that they are now a part of that particular fraternity or whatever.
5: And what they stood for and what they
4: believed in. And so that was another type of marking or something that is not tattooing.
5: Right.
4: But it's definitely putting a permanent... I mean, the only way you could probably undo it would be surgically, you know, graft or do something, you know, or however they would remove it.
5: Right.
4: Or to, you know, disfigure it or whatever. But that's something in addition to just something. And when I'm reading this, I would include that along with, when you look at the whole principle, what is God really saying? What is he telling us?
5: Right.
4: You know, can you have a certain type scar, or it doesn't have to be a heart thing, but maybe some type of ritual where you would take a knife and cut something into the skin, mm-hmm. like a mark.
5: Yeah.
4: Like whether it be like for gangs,
5: right?
4: Gang initiates, they would have to take some type of mark or whatever. And these are permanent markings because, you know, they actually go in and cut the skin. And when they heal back, you got this permanent mark that's there.
5: See, what that's called is called scarification.
4: Yeah.
5: Is a lot of cultures where, just say their pigment was dark.
4: Right.
5: That tattooing, you know, wouldn't show up.
4: Right.
5: But the scarification to where they would mark the dark flesh, and they wanted it to fester. They put pigmentation in it
4: right.
5: or some type. They put something in it so that it would fester and that it would rise.
4: Mm-hmm.
5: And then when it healed, it would heal with a scar.
4: Right.
5: That was in it.
4: Exactly.
5: So the marking of the body goes all the way back to the Egyptians' times, to when God was letting his people know in that culture, the occult culture in which they lived in, that they mark their bodies for their deities and for their gods and for whatever. And I'm going to share with you some things here in just a little
4: mm-hmm.
5: bit. But they would do that. And then throughout history, you find out that they marked slaves
4: mm-hmm.
5: with tattoos.
4: Exactly.
5: Nazi Germany marked the Jews
4: right.
5: with tattooing. There's all kind of things to where they did this at. Now, here's the point that we're trying to make is that if you're not going to do, if the person who's sitting there listening to me, and you're not really going to do a real study of what is it, and is it an open door to oppress me within my spiritual life? That's the question. It's not a matter that if, you know, a person who is convinced against his will is unconvinced still.
4: Right.
5: A person who is convinced against his will is unconvinced still.
4: Mm-hmm.
5: So unless you do your own studies and you start realizing, let the Holy Spirit show you, hey, listen here. Wait a minute, whoa, what am I doing here? And what's taking place? Now, we deal with deliverance.
4: Mm-hmm.
5: And I don't think that just poo-hooing or just saying it's a no-brainer or that it's something that you don't need to be concerned about. And on the other side of it, before deliverance and started and got it heavily involved in deliverance, it was just a matter of me telling folks, hey, listen, you shouldn't do this here. It's in the scriptures, and maybe you need to consider, seeking God before you do anything like that.
4: Right.
5: Now, on this side of it, I look at it and say, this is an open door and definitely a portal from which demonic spirits enter in through a blood covenant that is made because of the spilling of blood, the cutting of blood of the flesh and the spilling of blood, and then a demonic spirit. I didn't say all of them, but can.
4: Right.
5: And there are a lot of people who will never, ever be free from whatever's oppressing them, whatever they have in their life, because when whatever mental state that they were in, spiritual state they were in, when this took place and they put this emblem on them,
4: right,
5: that was the open door that the enemy tagged them with, and evil spirits are able to come and go at will because you made a blood covenant with a false god or a deity or whatever, a demon.
4: Right.
5: That makes sense?
4: Right.
5: So let's look here. I've got a video here that we're going to show up here real quick. This is Bob Larson. He's one of the world's largest deliverance ministers. He's a showman now.
4: Yeah, he is.
5: You know, this is not the way we do this.
4: Right.
5: But he's a showman as far as what he does. But he does deliver a blog about...
6: I'm coming to you this week from my office in my house.
5: Let me give it up here about... Here we go. We're going to start it somewhere right along here.
6: Breaking, quite lengthy, very detailed. I encourage you to read that if you haven't, and get the book on curse breaking. Now, I'm not a legalist on the issue. Of course, there are things like medical tattoos, and even some people believe in biblical tattoos.
5: Now, listen to what he says.
6: So if you got John 3:16 in your back, okay, it's not the same as the grim reaper or a dragon on your bicep, but I'm still not crazy about the idea for a number of reasons. But what got me going on this is a comment made by Carl Lentz. Now, he's a pastor with the Hillsong Group in New York City. And I'm not here to pick a fight with him. He's tattooed all over the place. He got sleeves basically in both arms. And he's seen nothing wrong with it. But in the public media, he made a comment recently that it is a no-brainer from a biblical standpoint that there's anything wrong with tattoos. And I was very disturbed by that comment. I think there's some questionable biblical exegesis behind that. But I want to give you a couple of thoughts that I have, because I think it's disturbing. Look, Lentz is a very powerful influence among particularly millennial Christians and the emerging church. So I think his voice carries some weight. And when he says it's just a no-brainer, there's nothing wrong with tattoos, we need to approach that with a little more caution. Now, I'm not here to condemn him, his ministry, or Hillsong, the great work that they've done. Praise Christ. Wherever he has preached, to thank God. Even if Christ has preached in contention, to praise the Lord. So I'm not here to condemn him or the ministry, but I just don't like the idea of being called brainless because I oppose tattoos. You know, there is a really serious danger, particularly of tattoos, most of which center on dragons and death and sometimes occult words and imagery and incantations and mantras, and people who get these tattoos don't even know what they're getting. Now, I have dealt with hundreds of cases of people, well-documented, who have become demonized by tattoos. Now, I agree, it depends on what the tattoo is, but it's a very grave danger, and I don't think it's a no-brainer. In fact, I think the Bible is very clear about this subject, and I don't want to be lectured by anybody, by Lentz or anyone who doesn't do deliverance and isn't involved in serious, hardcore spiritual warfare when they say there's nothing wrong with tattoos and it's a no-brainer, it's absolutely okay from a scriptural standpoint. That's just not the case. And I'm here to give the other side and offer a word of caution. I think this idea of being too cool Christians today is cultural compromise when it comes to things like this. Read my book on curse breaking. Read my book dealing with demons. And Look at some of the case studies I cite of actual instances when I've dealt with people who have demons as the result of a portal being opened through a tattoo. I'm not going to make a blanket statement that everybody who has a tattoo has a demon, that everybody who has a tattoo is walking in disobedience to God. I am going to say, look at the facts. My blog has some additional references and some websites that you can go to by other Christians who have spoken out on this subject, so you can make an informed decision before you get a tattoo or before you think it's a no-brainer. I think Christians need to take a second look at this and consider whether or not the inking of the body is walking in obedience to Jesus Christ. And I want to take this opportunity to wish all of you...
5: Okay, well, there you have it from Bob. Now, he is one of the foremost leading experts in occult deliverance for people. So, you know, all I'm saying is that if you listen to what the experts have to say about it, mm-hmm. you know, we all have an opinion.
4: Right.
5: And I had an opinion before as well.
4: Right.
5: But the thing is, I was more leaning, no, maybe you don't need to do this here. Then I look at it now, absolutely not.
4: Right.
5: But the thing is that it does not mean that because you have one, you have a demon.
4: Right.
5: I'm not saying that either.
4: Right.
5: But I am saying this here, is that you understand from a cultural standpoint of where God was showing his people, they were that was a picture of coming out of Egyptian bondage, the occult realm.
4: Right.
5: And bringing them out, and he was cleaning up his people, saying, hey, there's no doubt that some of those who were in the wilderness and some of those who were there, they had them on their bodies too.
4: Mm-hmm.
5: They're going, well, awesome. What do I do about what I've got?
4: Right.
5: See, it wasn't matter. He delivered some 3 million people, and they had no marks on them. There were some that had them as well.
4: Right.
5: But he was now saying, listen, this is not what you should do. And one of the things he talked about there was not making no mark in their body for the dead. Now, there is a thing that's new and that is out there, and that's why we like doing the shows that we have here, because we're talking about new age gods, new age things that the church people and people are involved in. And one of the things is taking DNA swabs mm-hmm. of a person, you know, whether it be inside their mouth or what have you, they take the swab. And when they take that swab, they take it and they collect it and then they send it off. They make a concoction called Everence, and then they take that and then they spin it out and they have it all liquefied and mixed in with tattooing ink. And then they take that DNA of a loved one who has died or what have you. Doesn't have to be dead, but DNA. And then the person is inked with the DNA mixed into the ink. So not only is there a soul tie that they have, if they're married or ungodly or whatever, you know, as far as not out of wedlock having a sexual union, but now the DNA mixing together of a DNA within a tattoo and the shedding of blood, because it is done through a blood covenant. Anytime you pierce the skin and you break that, there's a blood covenant that's made, and you're doing it through DNA, with DNA. And this is something that's new, that's out there. You'll find a hand, you know, right where the thumb and the pointing fingers come together mm-hmm. at, maybe two little dots right there, where they will do a DNA. That's what you need to start looking for, a little DNA tattooing part of having that done with them. Anyway, that's something that's new that's out there, DNA tattooing. And I think the main thing that you have to look at is that when God made this here blood covenant relative to the Christian faith, was that when he made blood covenant with Abraham, he made blood covenant with the people of Israel through the wilderness, that when they got delivered out of Egypt, there was a blood covenant made with the lamb, and they were to get under the house, the doorpost there, and be set. God was setting up a understanding of blood covenant, the spilling of blood, making a covenant with God. And it's just like any other God or any other demonic entity that's out there, when there's the shedding of blood or the cutting of the skin or anything like that, there is a spirit or a power behind that blood is being shed for. And someone said, well, I

0: don't believe that. Well, I'm not here to fight with you one way or the other.
1: Right.
0: I'm here to make the statement of this is what God did, and he was very specific when he told his people. He told them there in Deuteronomy, he told them that you're coming out, and you're coming out with new gods. Gods that your father, that the forefathers, they did not know nothing about. And now you're serving these new gods. And God's saying you're not supposed to do those kind of things.
1: Right.
0: In Deuteronomy. So, I don't know. You got some thoughts that you want to say
1: here? Well, kind of mind erasing a little bit. I know there's a lot of things that go on in secret that can help us in realizing that when we follow the word and obey and have a heart to please the Lord, then therein lies the divine protection. But if we don't take heed to what the word warns us with the warnings, and we desire to really, be more self pleasing self, or pleasing those things which are not, or doing those things which are ungodly, then what we end up doing is falling, being victimized, and being prey for the enemy.
0: Yeah.
1: And I think that has a lot to do with it, because sometimes when it comes to this area, to me, I believe that I have the Holy Ghost inside of me. And I believe that the Holy Ghost will teach us and guide us in all things.
0: Mm-hmm.
1: And so a lot of times when you're looking at a situation, and you may not even know exactly what it is, but somehow he lets us know that maybe you need to stay away from this. And so you can either take heed to that warning, at least until whatever enlightenment or whatever, understanding that you get comes, or you can just say, well, I'm just going to exercise what I believe is my liberty to do, because I don't see anything wrong with it.
0: Yeah.
1: But the Holy Ghost is telling you, don't do it. Mm-hmm. And so what do you do? I mean, what decision do you make? Do you decide to say, well, I'm going to please the Lord, and I mean, I know that I may want to do this, or I may have a desire to do this, but am I listening to what's going on? Because there's a lot of things, like I say, there are things that go on, especially with technology. Technology, there's a lot of things that go on in technology that are hidden from us as far as knowledge and things like that, as far as understanding what's going on with it. And I just believe there's a lot of things going on in secret. And I think the only thing that separates us from being being under God's protection, or just being victimized by something, is, ignorance is it. But a lot of times, like I say, it's the relationship that you have with God, and hearing from him as to what the warnings are. It's not going to be much detail given. You just say, if you don't want a disaster, instead of making this right turn, don't go down that street.
0: So go
1: to the left instead of going to the
0: right.
1: So
0: let me ask you this here. When in Scripture, then, in the Old Testament, where God specifically spoke to them and said, you're not to make any cuttings in your flesh for the dead, or print anything upon your skin, for I am the Lord, he makes that statement. Where do we go along the line at, down history, and we say that does not mean what it says?
1: Right.
0: And you understand, where you tell me, where's that point at? Is it the point of the cross? Is it the point that when Jesus died, we step into a new covenant? Therefore, all those things that he warned us about, necromancy, occult, being involved in witches, all those things don't mean what it meant? Is that what it means? If you tell me, is that
1: they
0: what it
1: no
0: is?
1: They no longer apply under the new covenant.
0: Is that what they're trying to say? That it does not apply, so therefore.
1: Right.
0: Because Christ overcome all of that in all those warnings that he gave us himself.
1: Right.
0: Do you know what I mean? All those things he warned us about that we still don't have to be concerned about.
1: Right.
0: I'm going, that's a demonic spirit talking
1: right.
0: to you.
1: Right.
0: You understand what I'm not saying, living under the law. I'm living, there's a principle.
1: Right.
0: There's principles in which he reveals things to us.
1: Right.
0: and understanding that principle and being able to apply that.
1: Right.
0: To apply it across the board into our lives.
1: Right.
0: So that we can walk in freedom, walk in it. So here's the thing. So there's that was the DNA tattooing. So you can go down now, get your favorite person, and swab the DNA like they do with Ancestry.com. Take it, spin it off. It takes about $600 to get it so it's the DNA is secure and all what it needs to have done. And then they can ink your body. Well, I'm just saying, I want you to spit over the ink. You got it. That's what I'm thinking. Just spit over it. You got the DNA. But no, there's a proper way of doing that. And then there's another thing that's so prevalent that's out there today is memorial tattooing. You know, memorial tattooing is where most people are familiar with this, is to where they, someone who has died, and they take the last heartbeat, you know, beep, beep, beep, beep, beep, and they got that on a screen off the EKG, and they take a picture of it, and they have that inked on their skin. You know what I mean? So,
1: yeah.
0: So, I mean, there is a, that's called memorial tattooing, or you get a tattoo, a heart or something because of your loved ones or what have you. And here's the thing. Watch this here. So there you have things like that.
1: Right.
0: So let's go back to that Leviticus chapter 19, because a lot of people don't really grasp but what he just said there. He says you're to make no markings in your flesh for the dead. You're not to print anything among you. So they're marking in the flesh. Now, so there's a lot of people who were familiar with the last heartbeat and things like that. I'm not condemning a person who loved their loved ones and who does. I'm not into that.
1: Right.
0: I'm just letting you know that it can be an open door portal to where the enemy comes in and oppresses you, brings in sickness, brings in disease, and you'll never get set free from it till you close the door to the cutting of the flesh and opening up. You see what I'm getting? That's right. The purpose of what I'm trying to do here.
1: Right.
0: So let's go ahead more with the memorial tattoo. The memorial tattooing is more than that. It's now what is the new age part of that is that where they take the cremains, where they take a body, your loved one, and they're cremated. And they take the ashes of your loved one, a portion of that, they spin it out, they crush it up. You ready for that? And they crush it up and they get it to as really fine powdery, and then they mix it within the inking tattoo, the ink for the tattoos. And now you are inked in your body with the cremains of the loved ones that you've had. See what I'm getting at?
1: Right.
0: So, I mean, that is the new, and that's why we entitled this here New Age DNA tattooing and memorial tattooing and these kind of things, because these are the things that the enemy, y'all can't, the enemy just wants to bring all this in. And to, so let's read the scripture again of exactly what God said. He said, uh-huh. You're to make no cutting in your flesh for the dead. So that means that the Egyptians were doing things like that.
1: Right.
0: Because that's where they were coming from.
1: Right.
0: That's where they'd been for 400 years. He wasn't talking 500 years before. He wasn't talking 600 years before.
1: Right.
0: He wasn't talking about a culture that was around them that they didn't know nothing about. He was talking about specifically the culture that you were within. And he was bringing that. And we're doing all right tonight.
1: We're doing wonderful.
0: So that's what God was trying to warn his people of. So what the enemy has done, just as he ensnared those people then, nothing's new under the sun. He's ensnaring a new generation with new age, new things. And, you know, I realize that just me speaking about this here, that there's probably inside a person right now that something's flipping.
1: Right.
0: It's turning. Well, yeah, that's not God. I guarantee you that's not God.
1: Right.
0: There's something turning, and there's some, well, I just wish I could have my moment there. There's something there. We're trying to set you free.
1: Right.
0: That makes sense?
1: Right.
0: And the thing is that we're not trying to beat you up.
1: Right.
0: But don't let the enemy try to tell you that. But what God wants to do is set you free.
1: Right.
0: That if there's an open door, and just say you have cancer, just say your children have cancer, just say that after they got one of these things, this came upon them, and y'all don't know why it came on them.
1: Right.
0: And no matter how much you take them to church, no matter
1: The doctor may not be able to make that link between.
0: And you can't either.
1: You're getting that tattoo versus.
0: It's something entering into
1: right.
0: them to bring their sickness and
1: exactly
0: the disease.
1: Right.
0: And you can't get free.
1: Right.
0: And they won't get free. until this door is closed and you command that spirit to. Hey, I got a video here real quick of Bob Larson confronts a tattooed man. So let's put this up. Let's and just go to the expert.
1: Okay.
0: So this is a guy. Let's see what he's got to say about it. He's helping to deliver a person right here.
2: It was Honey. Ott's one of my favorite musicians. He died a couple years back, so I got a tattoo.
3: I thought I'd heard him name.
2: Captain Beefheart.
0: Someone died, so he got a tattoo.
3: I didn't know he had that nickname.
2: No, that's one of his songs.
3: Oh, that's one of Captain Beefheart's songs. That's back in my time in the 60s, friend. What are you doing with the 60s?
2: I like older music.
3: Okay. Michael, you have demons.
2: I'm going to anoint that quote of Crowley. I don't like it. Love under will. Do what thou wilt. That is the whole of the law. That just means you do what you want to do. That's the devil. But I see you looking at me. I see you looking at me. Beyond him. I put my cross right on that quote of Crowley. I resist it by the blood of Christ. We take authority over you in the name of Jesus. Yes. Authority. You're going to let this man go. Do you understand me? You're going to let him go. You're going to let him go. Now I want you to say, in the name of Jesus.
4: In the name of Jesus.
2: I did something stupid.
4: I did something stupid.
2: An evil.
4: An evil.
2: Satan tricked me.
4: Satan tricked me.
2: He lied to me.
4: He lied to me.
2: I don't want him anymore.
4: I don't want him anymore.
2: I break every curse.
4: I break every curse.
2: Every ritual I did.
4: Every ritual I did.
2: Every demon I called up.
4: Every demon I called up.
2: Every ceremony.
4: Every ceremony.
2: Every blood covenant.
4: Every blood covenant.
2: Every cut I made in my body.
4: Every cut I've made on my body.
2: All the blood I gave to Satan.
4: All the blood I gave to Satan.
2: I don't want it anymore.
4: I don't want it anymore.
2: You can't have my life. You can't have my life.
4: You can't have my life.
2: I give my life to Christ.
4: I give my life to Christ.
2: Satan has to leave me.
4: Satan has to leave me.
2: Let it up. Come on. You're talking. Let it up. Give me my Bible. I take the sword of the Spirit. I pierce you with it. You have any idea what that hate is about? Who did you hate?
4: Everyone.
2: Everyone. Anybody in particular? Your parents?
4: At one point.
2: Okay. Did you hate God?
4: At one point.
2: So you're just filled with hate. Okay. So I renounce.
4: I renounce.
2: The spirit of hate.
4: Spirit of hate.
5: What does that say?
4: Will to power.
2: What?
4: Will to power.
2: Will to power you have tattooed under the beard?
5: On his mouth.
2: On your face.
5: Jaw.
2: Will to power around here. You got that thing everywhere. Hatred.
0: Aleister Crowley did that.
2: And whoever else is there, I cancel every tattoo. I cancel every tattoo on his body. By the power of the cross, I cancel it. Now here's what I want you to do, Michael. Sometimes I do this in a situation like this. I want you to speak for the demon. As if you were the demon.
4: I wouldn't know where to start.
2: I'm going to tell you. Okay? I'm going to tell you what to say, and you're going to say it on behalf of the demon, because he, right now, is too stubborn and won't speak to us. So you're going to say what he needs to say. Say, I'm Michael.
4: I'm Michael.
2: Speak on behalf.
4: Speak on behalf.
2: Of this evil spirit.
4: Of this evil spirit.
2: Of hate.
4: Of hate.
2: I hate.
4: I hate.
2: Have no more right.
4: Have no more right.
2: To this man.
4: To this man.
2: He invited me in.
4: He invited me in.
2: He doesn't want me anymore.
4: He doesn't want me anymore.
2: He wants to follow Christ.
4: He wants to follow Christ.
2: I can't stay.
4: I can't stay.
2: See, I hate.
4: I hate.
2: Bind myself.
4: Bind myself.
2: And break every curse.
4: And break every curse.
2: Of every tattoo.
4: Of every tattoo.
2: Of every ritual.
4: Of every ritual.
2: Every ceremony.
4: Of every ceremony.
2: And all the blood.
4: And all the blood.
2: I must go.
4: I must go.
2: With all my kind.
4: With all my kind.
2: I hate.
4: I hate.
2: Receive.
4: Receive.
2: God's judgment.
4: God's judgment.
2: And I go now.
4: And I go now.
2: Say to.
4: To.
2: The.
4: The.
2: Pit.
4: Pit.
6: Come out. Come out. Come out. Come out. Come out. Come out. Come out. Come out. Come out.
2: What you can't feel back there is what I'm feeling. My arm, his whole body is just trembling. Come out completely.
7: Come out.
8: Come out.
2: I anoint you in the name of the Father, the Son, the Holy Spirit. I speak to the peace of God, the comfort of Christ, the presence of Christ, and the comfort of the Holy Spirit. I speak this over you now. Let the Holy Spirit begin to fill all those parts that are being vacated now by these demons. In Jesus' name. That feels better.
4: Yeah.
0: Okay, well, there you have it. There was a young man that was tattooed, a lot of places all over his body. Mm-hmm. And, he said he'd been in and out of church. Because I watched the whole thing before. He'd been in and out of church and got out, got messed up, and opened the door up, to demonic spirits, and there he was getting set free. So the thing is that are we as Christians to ignore this trend, the trend that's there, or as pastors or as Christians, are we to speak to the issues that are out there? And it's just like warning people that, listen, that this can be an open door, an opening up. The gate is open. When you do this, the gate is open to allow demonic spirits to go in and out and to oppress a person as a Christian to be oppressed as well. So, there are people that have went through deliverance, that when we take them through deliverance, that as you start to have them renounce the tattoos that are on them, through the open door, whether it be, there are Christians who are tattooed with the pentagram,
1: mm-hmm.
0: or they have dragons and they have different things that are on their bodies. So what is a person to do? We got 15 minutes. So I don't want to labor the point to saying
1: right.
0: that there's, so what is a person to do? So as we do this here, we tell people that there is a remedy. Jesus broke all the curses that the enemy could ever bring upon this world.
1: Mm-hmm.
0: He broke that. But here's the thing. Just because you become a Christian does not mean that all of those things that Jesus died for are immediately enforced.
1: Right.
0: There are laws that we have just because of that. That laws have to be enforced. And that's right. what the police do. We enforce the law. That's what the police would say.
1: Mm-hmm.
0: So teaching of the Word of God reinforces what Jesus have already done. Here's what the scripture tells us. You ready for this? Mm-hmm. My people perish for lack of knowledge.
1: Exactly.
0: Is that not something else?
1: That's what I was actually going to comment on, because I think because of a lot of the worldly things that go on, and because of us being being in this world, but a lot of times we go out and we do things and we innocently, whether it be through ignorance or whatever, we may engage in something that we don't know the significance and the, of what we're doing. And I think a lot of people, to a certain degree, when they innocently do something, they have a hard time going back, and once they even read it in the Word, some people just have a hard time dealing with it. And as far as denouncing certain things they've done, they don't believe that they can do something in innocence,
0: right,
1: and be guilty of violating something that's important to God, and realizing that you can actually really end up in a bad place simply because you didn't know
0: right
1: what you were doing. And sometimes people just they tend not to. And that, when I look at this subject matter here, I see that I kind of pick up on that a lot, because when you hear people say, well, don't judge me,
0: I'm not judging you.
1: And what does that mean?
0: That's a word.
1: That's a word that they use. They'll say, don't judge.

0: punching me because I have the tattoos. And I'm saying to myself, I kind of laugh at that, you know. What were you about to say, Beth?
1: Well, that's a word. It's like if you say anything about somebody coming across the southern border,
0: right?
1: And that you want to secure our southern border, whatever we got to do to secure our southern border,
0: yeah.
1: And you say that, well, you're a racist,
0: right?
1: That word is to drive away the conversation,
0: right? To shut it down.
1: To shut it down. See what I mean? So what happens is that when we speak about this issue. Mm-hmm. And someone says, oh, you're judging me. You shouldn't judge me. Whoa, whoa, whoa. That's a key word mm-hmm. to shut down the critical thinking process
0: right.
1: of any person who's listening.
0: Right.
1: Because we're not doing that. I'm just letting you know, look at the history.
0: Right.
1: Look at what Deliverance Ministries tells us. And I think about people who've went through deliverance to where the demon will come up and speak, say, I entered through the open door of the tattoo. When they got the tattoo, I entered. That's what they say. They say, I entered when that happened. Or that there is a behind a certain tattoo that's on their body, that their body parts are atrophied, mm-hmm. have drawn up in their legs or in their back or in their arms or something like that, because there is a spirit that's resting there.
0: Right.
1: In that spot. Or you get certain tattoos on you that reference certain things that are dragons or skulls or death. Or you've opened the door up, the portal to a spirit of death.
0: And, right.
1: No wonder your life is dark and you can't be around anybody and you
0: right.
1: hibernate. And that spirit of death wants to be by itself. And
0: right.
1: To get you. You know, so there are so many depressive
0: right.
1: things that are there that they have marked themselves. But there is freedom in Jesus.
0: Yes.
1: You can be free in Jesus.
0: And yes.
1: So, you know, I have a thing that we do here at the very last is, hey, he's speaking to me. Pastor, you're talking to me, and I want to deal with that. Well, then let's deal with it here just for a moment. So this is what I tell people that we do, even with any type of deliverance or anything. You can be free from anything. So first of all is repent. The first thing you have to do to be free from anything that you have done in the past, you say, hey, I realize, man, maybe I shouldn't have done this. And then what you do is you don't say, I'm sorry, but you repent. The repenting process is a sorrowful thing as well, but you all of a sudden say, hey, I realize that this is wrong. I'm not going to do this no more.
0: Right.
1: That's what repentance is. Repentance is, I did that once in ignorance.
0: Right.
1: And I see where I was wrong in that, God, and I turned from that.
0: Right.
1: And now I'm not going to do anymore. And now once that's a heart of repentance, then the next thing you pick up is I confess.
0: Right.
1: There's a confession. Say, God, I shouldn't have done this.
0: Right.
1: I ignorantly did this, and I did not know what I was doing. And God, I ask you to forgive me for inking, marking, whatever I did, cutting.
0: Right.
1: Forgive me, God, from doing that. It appears to me, from what I read in Scripture, that it has violated what you've told us not to do.
0: Right.
1: You know what I mean? And the body is the temple of the Holy Ghost.
0: Right.
1: You know what I mean? So that's the confession part.
0: Right.
1: And then what we ask people to do is to renounce that tattoo.
0: Right.
1: Renounce it and speak to any spirit that's there. Say, you have no more legal right here because I renounce this. And I break that, you know, so I even do a thing that's called breaking a generational curse.
0: Right.
1: Because sometimes it seems that tattooing may follow a bloodline.
0: Mm-hmm.
1: Do you know what I mean? Because
0: exactly.
1: Because of generational tattooing, spirits that own the bloodline.
0: Right.
1: Down. Does that make sense?
0: Yeah.
1: And then we command Satan to depart.
0: Right.
1: That's what we do. So you want to do that? We want to do that now?
0: Yeah.
1: Okay, so here's what we're going to do. I'm going to do this, all right? And you say it just like somebody out there would repeating it.
0: Right.
1: And then we'll set somebody free here tonight. Y'all want to
0: okay,
1: do this?
0: Okay, let's do it.
1: So every person who's out there that's listening, a deliverance prayer, how to be set free from any demonic spirit that may be there through an open door, through a tattoo, we're going to address that now in the name of Jesus.
0: That's what
1: we're going to do. So just let me speak over the airways right now. In the name of Jesus Christ of Nazareth, I take my spiritual authority as a Christian, as a believer, over every person who's listening to me right now and who will listen to me in Jesus' name. I bind the strong man that would be in the person right now who's listening, that you know this is truth.

0: to my remembrance
1: that this is wrong.
0: This is wrong.
1: And I confess it as sin now.
0: I confess it as sin now.
1: In Jesus' name.
0: In Jesus' name.
1: The tattooing was wrong. I shouldn't have had it done.
0: Amen.
1: That's, say that.
0: Tattoo was wrong.
1: I shouldn't have had
0: it done. And I shouldn't have had it done.
1: In Jesus' name.
0: In Jesus' name.
1: And I renounce.
0: And I renounce.
1: And I, what I get the person to do, you take your hand and put it right over there on
0: over the
1: that tattoo, that one that you're so concerned about. You take your hand, you say, I renounce. This tattoo.
0: This tattoo.
1: That I got on my body. I break the blood covenant.
0: I break the blood covenant. That was made between me.
1: And the person who put this on here. I didn't understand it.
0: I
1: renounce that blood covenant. And I renounce the legal right. That any demon.
0: Any spirit.
1: Has to my body.
0: Or to this tattoo.
1: In Jesus' name. And I go back. However far necessary. On mother and father's bloodline. And break the generational curse. Of tattooing. Over this bloodline. That would make me even get one of these things.
2: 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Coming to you live and in stereo.

0: And Jesus said, ye shall receive power after that the Holy Ghost is come upon you. And ye shall be witnesses unto me both in Jerusalem and in all Judea and in Samaria and unto the uttermost parts of the earth. Welcome to today's program, It's Really Supernatural, Acts of the Holy Spirit. I'm your host, Henry Schaefer. I believe in the supernatural, and God is on the move in these last days. Let's move into the program and see another chapter that could be written in the book of Acts. Well, hello and welcome, CSR, and welcome to another episode of It's Really Supernatural. I'm your host, Henry Schaefer. It is 7 o'clock Eastern Standard Time, and it is, Friday, the 20th, April the 20th, and I want to welcome in our listening audience to a very special program we're going to be having here tonight. We're going to be talking to Mr. Don Allen. He's going to be, we got him online holding right now, and he's going to be on here in just a few moments, and we're going to be discussing a book called 7 Days with a Witch. And also, I've got a couple of people here in the studio with me as well. I got Gerald Farmer. He's here with me.
1: Gerald's in the house.
0: It's good to have you.
1: JFK.
0: Yeah, and who else we got sitting over here with us? We got a special. It's your first time on the radio with us, isn't it?
2: Yes, sir.
0: This is Tommy Johnson. Tommy, good to have you with us.
2: Thank you.
0: All right, great to be here. All right. So while I'm going
2: to
0: let y'all do some discussion here about how to tell the people how to get on here, while I get us live on Facebook here in just a moment here.
1: Well, what we can do, you can go to one way is on YouTube. You go to YouTube and you type in the word studio, WUCC 99.9,
0: and you
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0: That's right.
1: And now I think Pastor's getting us ready for Facebook.
0: Yeah, we got on Facebook. Yeah. You go to Henry Schaefer Facebook if you're a friend of mine, and you can check it out there. Or you can go to CW Christ or WCC 99.9
1: right
0: on Facebook, and you can get that as well. And so I'm getting ready to share it on a friend's timeline. I'm getting ready my best to do to get up here on Don Allen Jr. See if we can get it right here for him real quick here. I think I got it. And we're going to post it on his Facebook as well. So anyway, check it out. Make sure it's there. And so we're live and streaming on the radio across the world.
1: Very interesting. I don't know what's going on. We've had some like minor warfare here kind of in preparation for getting ready for the

0: show tonight. So
1: we'll just do it over the air like
0: We'll see what's going on with all of this.
1: Yeah, let me take it. Let's do it like we did. Let's do it like we did when we came in here. Say, in the name of Jesus.
0: In the name of Jesus.
1: We bind any spirit of Jezebel.
0: We bind any spirit of Jezebel.
1: They're trying to come against this radio program tonight.
0: They're trying to come against this radio program.
1: Any witchcraft spirit.
0: Any witchcraft spirit.
1: We come against you now in the name of Jesus.
2: We come against you now in the name of Jesus.
1: Any spirit that came in this place.
2: Any spirit that came in this place.
1: That's not of God.
0: It's not of God.
1: We bind you and loose you to the four corners of this property.
0: We bind you and loose you to the four corners of this property.
1: In Jesus' name.
0: In Jesus' name.
1: All right. So we take our spiritual authority over this place. Amen.
0: Yeah.
2: Amen.
1: All right. Well, so listen here. We're going to be talking about 7 days with a witch. I've got Don on. He's holding right now. I'm getting ready to bring him on here. Let's see if we can get him up here. Hey, caller, you live and on the air. Don, you there?
3: I'm there.
1: All right.
0: Awesome.
1: Good to have you with us.
3: Hey, good to be here.
1: All right. Well, listen here. Let's go ahead and... I want to welcome you into our program. This is the first time you've been on with us. And I would like to just let you know how much we appreciate the book that you have written, 7 Days with a Witch, and also about your ministry that you have there in the Midwest. So for my listening audience, won't you tell them a little bit about yourself? And because this is your time for let them to connect with you and your ministry. So tell them where you pastor at or where you church at and your ministry, your radio television programs you have, and the Midwest Healing Center. Tell them about all of that and how they can connect with you.
3: Sounds good. Yeah, I am Don Allen. I'm the president and co-founder of Two Guys in the Bible Ministries. And that ministry encompasses Christ the Healer television program that airs nationwide here in the United States every Saturday night on DirecTV Channel 363. Along with a lot of local markets as well. You just kind of have to check around. I think we're airing about 10 times a week now somewhere in the U.S. Along with that, we have the 1412 Radio Network. That's an internet radio station reaching 105 countries currently, about 111,000 plus people a day.
1: Wow, that's great.
3: And it's really doing well, praise God. And it was kind of like what we had discussed earlier. The Lord dropped that right in our lap. We didn't know we wanted a radio station, but mm-hmm. There you go. We got one. So
1: right. That's good.
3: Again, so we're going to use it to its fullest. And that is mostly, there is some music, but we're mostly trying to get ministry programs on there because we want to get the word out.
1: Yeah, right.
3: So, we got that going along with, we just this year in January, we opened up the Midwest Healing Center. And that's just a place for us to be able to operate our ministry out of, along with hosting meetings and doing some of that. And it's not a church. It's an evangelistic outreach.
1: Mm-hmm.
3: But we are able to host a lot of meetings there. And what the big thing was is we wanted to open up our prayer and healing room. And so we've done that. We have a prayer and healing room that's open 5 days a week, and Monday through Friday. And we're getting ready to open up a second one in Iowa here pretty soon as well.
1: Wow, so that's great.
3: Just, some of what we're doing. Of course, we travel and minister as well. That's just what's been going on.
1: Well, that's good. I think we have a couple of friends as well, that ministry friends. Tony Myers. Don't know if you know. Tony. Yeah. Everybody knows Tony. Coffee Tony. Loves his coffee. He's a good friend. He's preached in my church as well. He's coming minister
3: praise
1: here.
3: God.
1: Yeah, he's been down here and he has a book out. I know he's got a new one. The name just slipped me right now, but he did. He's got one about divine healing, how the Lord healed the atheist.
3: That's right.
1: And he's got a new one out about divine healing, so you can always look him up, Tony Myers. And then we also have some people that stopped by as far as healing. They do have a healing ministry, a supernatural ministry. Their name will come to me in just a moment here. But I've seen y'all friends on Facebook as well. But you connect with a lot of people.
3: Yeah, we have. Now that we've got the television program out there and the radio station, we've making some good contacts worldwide, finding our brothers and sisters.
1: So listen here, tell if they wanted to connect with you on your Facebook, how can they do that? Tell me how they do that.
3: They can go to Two Guys in a Bible Facebook, and that's TWO, Guys in a Bible. And that's the main place to find all the ministry stuff we have there. And then, of course, they can jump from there and get on my personal page as well. But for anything ministry, I'd say Two Guys in a Bible is the best way to find us.
1: Wonderful. Well, listen, let's go ahead and get into our into our discussion here tonight over the book that you wrote. Now, how far back has it been that you wrote this book, 7 Days with a Witch?
3: The book just came out January of last year, not this year. So it's been, 15, 16 months or
1: wow.
3: so?
1: Wow, and it got in my hands.
3: The book came out. Yeah, that quick. Yeah
1: that's pretty amazing. Good. All the way from where you're at down to here. In 18 months, it got here to me. Wow, that's good. And made the connection. I'll tell you what, I carried the book around in my briefcase. I don't know how many months. I carried it around. And then I said, I got so much to read. I said, I got to read. I got to just get this stuff read. So I sat down and I made myself read, because you got to realize in the deliverance ministry that we're a part of, there's so much to read and there's so many articles, and we're constantly trying to feed ourselves with new stuff coming in on the radio, to be able to, take it in and then be able to give it out to everybody. So I said, okay, I'll do 7 Days with a Witch. And when I sat down and started reading that, it just pulled me in to the reality of what we are actually doing through deliverance and the supernatural. And Tommy, I want to thank you, Tommy, for giving me the book.
4: My pleasure.
1: And how did you come across the book, Tommy?
4: I watch his show Saturday nights at 10 o'clock.
1: Oh, tell him about it then. Say, hey, brother, I watch you all the time.
4: Yeah, I watch him. I watch you all the time.
1: Yeah, so you got somebody here talking through the phone now back to us and everything. So tell us about his program.
3: That's awesome.
4: Like I said, it comes on Saturday night at 10 o'clock, and he's what got me interested in Mr. Allen is he's in line with you, Mr. Pastor.
1: Okay.
4: And I actually ordered some other stuff from him, the 31 healing sermons, mm-hmm. and they give away a 101 healing CD.
1: Okay.
4: So,
1: so listen to all that. You got anything you want to say about that, Don?
3: Oh, yeah, that CD was something we did before we were what you would say full-time ministry. This was just something we wanted to put together years ago because we had some friends working in radio, and we said, man, we just want to, instead of having a business card, we'd like to have a CD.
1: Yeah.
3: So we have a CD that we could carry around and with 101 healing scriptures. So they put it together for us, got me in the studio, and it's about 25 minutes long. And it's just as the gentleman said, it's got 101 healing scriptures on it, set to some music, and we just go through the Word of God about what it says about healing. And that's probably, in my opinion, probably one of the most powerful things this ministry's ever done.
1: That sounds good.
3: You can't go.
1: So how do they get it? How do they get it?
3: You can get that for free by going to twoguysinthebible.com.
1: Okay.
3: And you can order it there, or you can download it for free on the website as well.
1: Oh, look at that.
3: But either way, we'll mail it to you, or you can do that. And then what we encourage folks to do is take it like a medicine. And that's just to give them somewhat of a regimen. We want them to grab a hold of that thing, get the Word of God in them. Proverbs 4 talks about that. God's Word is medicine. And so we just ask them to listen to it and keep that kind of hooked up like an IV and get the Word of God in them.
1: Very good.
3: Man, we've just received some amazing testimonies, as we knew we would. It's the Word, so you can't go wrong.
1: Sounds great. All right, so that's about the book. Well, and Tommy, again, thank you so much for bringing that to my attention. And, we have prayer Tuesday night prayer, and Tommy's very faithful. That man is a faithful man, a prayer warrior, and coming. I really appreciate your interest in prayer.
4: My pleasure.
1: And all that you do, because, especially with what we do at the church of spiritual warfare, we have to cover ourselves and the church in prayer, and thank you so much.
4: Yes, sir.
1: We knew that for years, hadn't we?
4: Yes, sir.
1: So thank you so much. All right, so let's talk about this 7 Days with a Witch. So when I started reading this book, and I started getting pulled into this book, it was like, here is what I gather from it, is that there was a revival going on. And Don Allen, which is on the phone here with us, I guess he was the main speaker or one of the speakers at the revival. And during that revival, it's a tent meeting out in the, mountains, far west, in the mountain area out there at the Four Corners somewhere. And you have to tell us where it is. But there was a revival going on in a tent meeting of a city that at one time had been thriving, and now it felt like it was under gloom and doom. And God led them there to a tent revival with some friends that was there in the community. And from that point on, it was Katie Bartador when this woman showed up in the tent meeting, looking across the way as he was ministering with an evil, very evil eye, and she got set free. So, and for that time in the book, from there forward, it just tells you the story thereafter, what all happened. It was spiritual warfare. And when I started reading the book, it was like, hey, this is the stuff we're preaching about. This is the stuff that we're seeing. I've had witches visit our church. I've had warlocks visit our church as well. And to come in, I mean, just they walk in like they, but the thing is, we knew them. I mean, they just didn't know, we didn't know, but we knew them when they walked in. And all the stuff going on. And then there's some who will poo-hoo this and say, that's not real and everything. But when I read this book, said, this is the reality of what the church world is facing. And Don, I just thank you again for writing the book with it. Pull me right on in. So I'm going to let you pick it up from there and just kind of share with our audience what the Lord has on your heart about this book.
3: Yeah, I think the main thing that we could probably start with about the book, for one, it is a true story. And the four corners is Missouri, Arkansas, Oklahoma, and Kansas. That's the four corners region right here in the heartland in the Midwest of America here.
1: Okay.
3: And a little bitty sleepy town. But
1: what was the name of it? What was the name of the town?
3: Chautauqua, Kansas.
1: Chautauqua, Kansas. Look at that.
3: Yeah, and we were ministering at Faith Baptist Church.
1: Okay.
3: Chautauqua, Kansas. And that was back in, it's been a couple of years. But, tent revival. And we've had great revivals there. But the main thing I wanted to say, to kick this whole thing off.
1: Go right ahead.
3: I don't want folks to get too hung up on the word witch. Mm-hmm. And what I mean by that is simply the woman definitely was a witch and identified as a witch. But overall, what I think folks need to know is it's all devil. It's all devilish behind it. And overall, to say witch could be very similar in a way that we could say pastor. And what I mean by that, not to discredit pastors, what I mean by that is simply this. They are just simply mimicking everything that the church world is doing, but they're doing it for the devil.
1: Mm-hmm.
3: So when I say witch, that's just a leader to them.
1: Right.
3: A leader of their cause. And they're going out and discipling people. They're going out and holding meetings. They're going out there and hitting the streets like we should be doing. And they're just mimicking the church. The other reality that we have to see here, guys, for the first time in history that I can remember, when have we ever had witches come out publicly on social media, radio, and television to curse a United States president?
1: Exactly.
3: Mm-hmm. So we can't sit here and say this isn't happening. It is happening. And the danger that took place here just this last year, and I don't think people realized what happened. So this is going to be very important for folks to get this book, or not just get the book. I'm not trying to sell books tonight.
1: I know
3: but
1: that.
3: My point is this. I need folks to do a little heart check, because what happened was a whole bunch of people who hate a man named Donald Trump unwillingly took part in a satanic curse against him.
1: Yeah.
3: When they published that and they gave you a step by step on how to do it, and television was talking about it and news was talking about it and it was on Facebook, a whole bunch of folks, just because they didn't like a guy, participated.
1: Yeah.
3: Something that has opened themselves up for the demonic realm to oppress them, including Christians.
1: Exactly.
3: And you and I talked about this.
1: Because of a political bias, they fell into a ceremony of witchcraft because they didn't like what he did or what party he stood for, whoever he is, and they participated in that. One of the things that we did, Don, I don't know if I shared this with you or not, but... You know, they said that they were going to do this in the middle of the month. I think the middle of the month is when, did I have this right? It's the middle of the month is when they have the middle of the month, the new moon, whatever the new moon is when they perform this ceremony against Donald Trump, the lighting of the candles and cursing him and all those type things. Yeah. And they said they would do that every month until he's gone out of that office. And one of the things that we did at church, you know, I had heard this, and it was like I was compelled to do this. So that one night, one month was my time, is that we set up a prayer vigil to come against that curse that was being released over him and to pray against it at that very time when they were doing it. And we broadcast that over the internet and over the radio as well. And our church got together and we did that. So I said, well, why aren't you doing it every month? Well, the Lord hadn't led me to do it every month. This was my time to do it that month, and I did it. Mm-hmm. So now it's up to everybody else to pick up the torch, and they got to carry it on. Mm-hmm. Because we all do it together. You know, so yes, we believe that that curse is real, and you can counteract it by, you know, by prayer in the spirit, praying, coming against it, and, you know, and that's what we did. Right. We did that for our turn as well, but yeah, people participated in it. So go ahead, Don.
3: Yeah. So that's the thing I've ran into, and we'll just talk about the church world, because we understand the world itself thinks a certain way. But assuming we're on Christian radio here, so we probably got believers listening overall.
1: Yes.
3: The church world overall has denied the existence of witches. They're denying the existence that that kind of thing can be an influence on their church or their family or their community. They just feel like because I signed on the dotted line and I said yes to Jesus, that I am automatically immune to anything that is out there. And that is a very dangerous way of thinking and living your life.
1: Yeah.
3: Because denial is not the same as resistance. And certainly we can resist the devil, but we cannot deny the devil.
1: Yeah.
3: And I think a lot of the church world is living in denial that there's a whole other group out there that's working just as hard, possibly harder at times than we are, to recruit people into their religion, if you will, their belief, if you will, what they would call their truth, which we know is not. But they're pulling those folks in, and they have a direct impact on our community and our families. So I get the insider information from this woman, Angelique, after she was born again.
1: That was the witch that was in the book, the one that you met, that came into the service.
3: Yes. So Angelique was the high witch over that region, and that's what they do. They kind of set up a hierarchy, again, in the same way that we might have a pastor who pastors pastors, right? We might have regional directors.
1: Right.
3: We might have in our organizations, assembly or whatever.
1: Right.
3: So they're really set up very similar. There's a government, if you will. They take it very serious. And so, it's just total mimicking of what we do. So she's set up over that region, the Midwest, for a lot of different reasons. But the thing that I wanted people to understand, again, just as we get into the story, geographical location is not an issue. So when we think of church influence, we sometimes come in and we say, people are in a town. How many other churches are in a town, possibly? Or what's the region? You know, what could our impact be? They're not looking at those things. They're just looking at, are there people there? Then we're going to go there. So it's not just big cities. It's not just big towns. Again, this was rural America. And she was living in a town that had 1,000 people in it.
1: Mm-hmm.
3: But she was ruling over a whole region of hundreds of thousands of people. So they're not just looking for what we would think in economics or you know, populations or anything like that. She told me, we're coming to every town, and we're coming to every church, and we're coming to every community that we can find, and we're going to be an influence there. And again, she just was warning me to not get wrapped up in an idea that we think we have of what they're doing. We don't have a clue what they're doing.
1: Yeah. You know one thing, let me interrupt a moment. I think one thing that I see is that the mindset of most Christians is that they always say this, so we read the end of the book and we see we win. Okay? And I believe that.
3: Yeah.
1: But I think that people forget that along the way that there are battles and wars and fighting along the way, and many of our friends and many of our people will be casualties lost to the other side while we move and progress to the end where we do win. Mm-hmm. And our job is to save and bring as many along as we can and let none fall away. Does that make sense? And their intent is to take as many as they can to hell or wherever they want, you know, whether or not they believe that there's going to be a winning at the end, that they win, but to pull them to their side. And we know that anything apart from Jesus and salvation through him is a eternal life in hell, and we don't want that. And I think that churches have forgotten that their battle is real, and our children that are sitting in there, that witchcraft is pulling on them, and all the movies and all the influences at school, they're pulling, those witches that are there are pulling our kids right out of our own churches. and pulling them into that. Does that make sense what we're saying?
3: They are.
1: And because... Go ahead.
3: One of the big eye-openers that she gave me, she said, she had asked me, we were just talking about influence in churches and how she gets into churches, and we can discuss that a little more. But I thought it was amazing. We talk about our enemy, and we say he steals, kills, and destroys. That's biblical.
1: Yeah.
3: We only look at him like, what, he's going to kill me? He's going to take me out? And like you said, the end game is, well, hey, I get to go to heaven. I win.
1: Mm-hmm.
3: You know, good for me. What she said, though, is that they've kind of changed their thinking on how they want to influence and attack Christians or believers. She said the main thing they want to do now is knowing that maybe we can't kill you. You know, maybe we can't wipe all of you off the face of the earth. So what we're going to do is steal your purpose.
1: Okay.
3: And I said, well, what do you mean by that? Mm-hmm. And she said, what I mean is we're going to come in and curse you with a sickness. We're going to curse you with a disease. We're going to curse you with financial lack. We're going to try to destroy your business, your whatever it is that gives you purpose to go forth and to do something, she said, because what we wanted to do is let the world see that you serve an almighty God and you're laying there in a hospital bed dying. We want the world to see that you serve this almighty loving God and you can't even pay your bills.
1: Yeah.
3: We want to see you guys infighting and fussing with each other and mad at each other, and we're going to steal your purpose. Because what better billboard for us than them to see a bunch of broke, sick, angry Christians out there saying, you want to join our side?
1: Exactly. Wow. Isn't that amazing?
4: It is.
2: Pretty amazing.
1: Yeah. And so how stealing the purpose is getting them in debt so they can't do what God's called them to do, and splitting churches. We're going to split the church because God calls the church to a purpose. That church he places wherever he's at, he's called that church to a purpose. Isn't that right?
2: Mm-hmm.
1: You know, so, you know, it's like our church. He called our church to a purpose through deliverance and whatever he does. And then nothing better he would love to do is to split it and then just cause it to fold. Well, you know, I mean, I'll tell you what, one of the evangelists that we have over the group that I'm associated with, he said, oh, I've seen deliverance come into a lot of churches. And he says, and this is what happens to them all. Is that they split and then they dry up to nothing. And the reason he's saying that is because the witches start to attack it. You know, with all these things that you're talking about, Don?
3: Yes, and we've seen that. In the book, you'll see that I had after this event took place, I felt I needed to go have a talk with a group of pastors. Now, these are born-again, spirit-filled, tongue-talking, believe-in-healing, charismatic pastors. Mm-hmm. All been in ministry at least 20 years, up to 30 years.
1: Mm-hmm.
3: And so I, through a series of things that happened, I find myself at a table with kind of what I call the five heads of the family. It was kind of like the mafia. It was kind of the five heads, you know, of this area. And so I begin to share them this true story. I'm telling them what she told me. And man, they didn't want to hear it. They didn't want to hear one ounce of it. They denied it. They mocked it. They shredded me. They put me on trial that night. And I say all that to say this. Every one of them since that time, you can mark it down, have suffered terribly. They've suffered terribly because they would not heed, again, it's not me, but they wouldn't heed the warning that it was coming. And again, denial is not the same as resisting. You can't just say, well, you know, I don't bother the devil. He doesn't bother inconvenience us. He is here to steal and kill and destroy you.
1: Yeah.
3: He hates you. And those people that serve him hate you.
1: Yeah. You know, one of the things, now you have to realize that those people that you were talking to, that was me. And you have to realize that even though I had pastored and pastored a long time, and had believed in some type of deliverance, to what I did. So you would come with me. You would come to me with this story, and I would do it like, yeah. It's like I already know about all this deliverance stuff and everything. And that was me. But I'm telling you what, on a Sunday morning, and when God spoke to me in 2015 at 2014, it says deliverance and miracles is coming to your church. Get these people ready. And on Sunday 1 of 2015, four people, was you there that day? I don't know if you, four people there, demonized, Christian people demonized on me. And it was Katie Bar the door, brother, as far as learning deliverance. Yeah. I'm talking about, oh, it was just like, oh, my Jesus, help me.
3: Now, these were good folk that you would say love Jesus.
1: They were on my pastor's council.
3: Mm-hmm.
1: You know what I mean? These were Christians, speaking in tongue Christians, that loved Jesus. And all I did was preach a 20-minute message that morning. And I said, if you will come to Jesus and tell Jesus you are having problems and come out from behind your fig leaf, then Jesus will set you free. And we had four people come up, and they came up, and one said, I'm battling anger. I said, that's not a problem. And when we started coming against that spirit of anger, it screamed out of this woman. You know, I'm going, I know her. And then another one was on a pastor's council. He says, I'm battling pornography. I said, well, that's not a problem. So Jesus has set you free from a spirit of pornography. And we started praying against, praying against that spirit of pornography, and it spoke out of him using his vocal apparatus. I'm not coming out. I've had him for a long time. You know what I mean? And it was a real world. I mean, these are our people, church people. And you know what what the devil was doing to them, Don? He was doing exactly what Angelique had told you. He was stealing their purpose.
3: Yes.
1: Through pornography, through anger, and through and all of that, those spirits was stealing our people's purpose. And what we had to do for the next 3 hours, and who all we had there, we got, you know, we set them free. Lord did. But from then on, that was baby step one. And from then on, God's introduced us to all so much stuff, even to like you, who've come across this witch, Angelique, in the book 7 Days with a Witch.
3: Right. So not to really go step by step through the story as much as I want to share a few of the truths, some of the top truths that really were an eye-opener.
1: Let's do it.
3: For me. Mm-hmm. One of the first things that I thought was pretty amazing, again, knowing the geographical locations, that kind of thing didn't matter, that was fine, but truly to understand how they can walk right into your church. So I want to throw this out there to the listeners, because I think every one of us are going to say, oh yeah, I've done that. You've been standing there. You love the Lord. You have the Holy Spirit in you. You're standing there and someone walks into your church and you see them, and maybe you don't know them, and something goes off on the inside of you. And you're thinking, ooh, something ain't right. Ah, but I don't want to offend them. I don't know them. And most of the time we will brush that warning from the Holy Spirit aside.
1: Yeah.
3: And that's exactly what they're counting on, is that we will not be in tune with the spirit that is inside of us, and we'll let them walk right into the church and join the church. So that's the new plan. They come to your church. They feel they can get away with it. She asked me this. She said, when's the last time you've seen someone slither down the aisle like a snake? Now, we used to see that years ago.
1: Right, exactly.
3: We used to have folks. Yeah, it was a big show, right? It was scary. She said, well, you know what? We did that because we wanted to scare you guys, but you guys started catching that. You started stopping us. She said, so you know what we do now? She said, now we just walk in and join the church. And we find the weak ones. We find the disgruntled ones. And we go and we sit down next to them. We begin to whisper in their ear. And we're going to divide from inside.
1: Yeah.
3: We're going to divide the church from inside, and we're going to start whispering in their ear about whatever we can find. And she said this too. She said, why is it? She was just asking me. She said, I don't roll out of bed in the morning without at least 6 demons with me to protect me. Why can I walk into any church that I want, and I can see the spirits on those people, but they can't see the 6 demons on me?
1: Yeah.
3: And I thought that was really eye-opening. She said, I can walk into a church and I can see a spirit of anger, a spirit of lust. You know, she said, I can see those things on them because I know those demons. I know those spirits. And she said, they're sitting right next to people in church.
1: Wow. Isn't that amazing?
3: And she said, I can see them, and so I know who to go to and how to begin to work on them.
1: Exactly. You know,
3: we're bringing demons to church.
1: Yeah. So, you know, one thing that we do when we start our church service, and I've never done this before, I do it. I bind the spirit of Jezebel, and I look over at people, and I tell everyone, and say, hey, I bind the strong man in you. So we bind the strong man in every person here. And then we buy any spirit, we do it all together, don't we?
4: Yes, sir.
1: I said, any spirit that came in this church that is not of God, we bind you now, Because they could be just in there roaming around.
3: That's right.
1: You know, brought in on an object and jumped off. Binds you, and we loose you to the four corners of this property. And listen, Don, I'm going to say, invariably, every Sunday, we have people saved and people baptized in the Holy Ghost. Every Sunday.
3: That's right.
1: And you may tell you the reason why I believe it is because Jesus said we could not spoil a man's house until we first bind the strong man.
3: Amen.
1: And so when they come in, ever who comes in, we bind them and say, strong man, go down. They're going to hear the gospel today. And you're not going to get them up, get them run out of here, and get them to the bathroom. We bind you, go down, so that they can hear the gospel of Jesus. And when you see what I'm getting at? We really take this spiritual warfare like it's real.
4: Amen.
3: We have to.
1: To see it. So, listen, I want to stay on that thing where you talk about seeing the demon. But do you think it's appropriate to share what the little old lady did when she reached over and took?
3: Yeah, I believe we should.
1: Okay.
3: So Angelique had been going to, this would have been the second church that she was closing down. Now, she closed down the first church. She closed down a second church. And when I was in Chautauqua, she was working on closing down that church. Or actually, I guess there were three churches she closed down. This would have been the fourth one she was working on when we showed up.
1: Okay.
3: But I think this was in church number two. She had walked in and had been there for a little while. Well, there was a little old lady there who had enough discernment, discerning of spirits, to pick up on what was going on. And so she finally confronted Angelique. And now this was in a denominational church. And she could pick up. She could see what was going on. So she went to her and she said to her, I know what you're doing. And she said, oh, yeah, well, what are you going to do about it? And she said, well, I'm going to pray for you. And Angelique warned her. The high witch warned her, don't you touch me. Don't you touch me. Well, that little old lady put her hands on her to pray for her. Now listen, a pastor confirmed this because I went back and checked every one of these stories because I'm not just going to listen.
1: Yeah.
3: I went back and asked the pastor in town. I said, now you need to tell me. Well, he took me down there and told me exactly where this woman is now. So this little old lady lays hands on her. And Angelique said, because she didn't have the spirit, I gave her one of mine.
1: Yeah.
3: Now I'm talking about baptism of the Holy Spirit.
1: Yeah.
3: She was born again. This little old lady was born again.
1: Mm-hmm.
3: A pillar of the church, guys. Love Jesus with all of her heart.
1: Yeah.
3: But because she didn't have the spirit, Angelique said, I gave her one of mine. And the woman lost her mind, and she's sitting down in the nursing home battling like an idiot.
1: Wow, isn't that amazing?
3: And I asked the pastor, and he said, that's the truth. She's sitting down there. And he said, it was that very night that she called me. And she said, I think I made a mistake. And he said, by the next day, she was gone, mentally.
1: Yeah.
3: So I want to make sure folks understand now, not possessed, but absolutely oppressed.
1: Yeah, right, exactly. Because she's still going to be saved. She's still saved and going to go to heaven.
3: Amen.
1: But she's...
3: Right. If she were to die today, she's going to go to heaven, no problem.
1: So the thing is that she's losing her purpose that God has for her.
3: That's right.
1: And that's exactly what you said that it wanted to do.
3: Yes, and that's why Jesus, oppressed of the devil. He talked about oppression. Oppression is just exercising hard control over.
1: Yeah.
3: And that's the definition of oppression. And that's exactly what these spirits want to do, is they understand that maybe they can't take you out, but if they can oppress you, if they can get you to lose your purpose. And eventually, sure, there could be sicknesses and diseases attached as well, just like the woman with the spirit of infirmity, hunched over for 18 years. It absolutely could be a spirit doing that as well. It didn't kill her, but it oppressed her for 18 years. So we see these things in the Bible, guys, that believers are not exempt from the attacks. This is why we have to resist the devil. We have to make a stand against him.
1: Right.
3: And resist and fight the good fight of faith.
1: Hey, let me let you hold it right there just for a moment. Gather your thoughts here where you want to move next. I got to take care of some business here real quick.
3: Okay.
1: Here we go. Y'all, I appreciate our sponsors, don't you all?
2: Yeah.
1: Here we go.
5: 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I tether off to the Bible, and then I jump overboard into the land of the supernatural. Come, go with us.
1: Lee Moore, thank you very much for all that you do. And Whippoorwill Farms, thank you for supporting us as well. And Dr. Sheila Milo, thank you for supporting It's Really Supernatural. And if you'd like to become a sponsor, just call us here at 803-335-3131 at the end of this here. Well, get a hold of us here on Facebook. Henry Schaefer, say, I want to be a proud sponsor. We're not talking about someone who's going to slip back, but a proud sponsor of It's Really Supernatural, bringing you the very best in Christian programming, preaching of the gospel 24 hours a day, 7 days a week. And who I have on the phone here, line here with me, I have Don Allen Jr. He's written a book called 7 Days with a Witch, and we're discussing the lessons that we need to share with the body of Christ. And Don, it's good to have you with us here, still on the line here with us.
3: Appreciate you guys allowing me to sit in here with you tonight.
1: Oh yeah, we're going to do this here. So tell us where you would like. I really like that part where you talked about the transference of a spirit, because I really believe that. I've seen that. Mm-hmm. You can see that when little Johnny goes over to someone else's house, and he comes back just like the other one, going, "Oh my Jesus, what happened to him while he was over there?"
3: Yeah.
1: You know, so that's right. He picked something up while he was over there. So let's go ahead and tell us, what was the next part that you would like to share with us as well?
3: Well, and we can even pick up on that story a little bit with the seventh scheme. You know, I applaud these gentlemen for recognizing that a devil needed to be cast out of someone.
1: Mm-hmm.
3: But if you're going to live off of somebody else's revelation of who Jesus Christ is and not truly have your own revelation,
1: yes,
3: just like in that story, you understand these guys have been sitting under the great apostle Paul.
1: Mm-hmm.
3: They even knew to say the name of Jesus. We cast you out in the name of Jesus. I mean, they even knew to use the mighty name of Jesus. And I'm sure the devil's ears perked up when he heard that until they followed it with that Paul preaches.
1: Yeah.
3: And we got to understand, these were guys that loved the Lord, understood his power, sat under the apostle Paul, and a demon jumped on these seven men and whipped their tail. So we have to be very careful. Who's touching you? What items you're touching? What you're watching? What are you allowing? What gates are you opening? And what I mean is your eye gates, your mouth gate, your ear gate, your body gate. What are you opening up through sin? She shared this with me. She said, if you want to surrender your rights through sin, we'll gladly take them from you.
1: Yeah.
3: That was a quote from Angelique.
1: Lose your power.
3: And that's it.
1: Losing your power.
3: She said, because you'll surrender them.
1: He said,
3: you'll surrender them. We'll take them. Now, the cool part about that, Christians, they can't take them unless we surrender them.
1: Surrender them. Yeah.
3: So stop surrendering those rights, guys. Come on. She said this. She said, if you're looking at porn, I promise you, we're looking at it with you. She's talking about the spirit realm.
1: Right.
6: Mm-hmm.
3: So we got to really protect ourselves, guys.
1: Let me
3: got to protect ourselves.
1: You bring that porn area up because, you know, there's pastors who deal with this. And there are, you know, people in the church who deal with pornography, male and female, children, what have you. But I want to tell you what happened is when it first started in our church and deliverance came, and the first day that we had manifestations there, is of one of the men that was on my council. He had come to me and he says, that morning he says, I'm battling pornography. He said, I'm not hiding it. I'm battling it, Pastor. I need help. And here's what I'm going to tell you what I told him. I said, I am not going to pray with you like I had prayed for you in the past. You know, like, oh, God, help him. I said, I'm not going to pray for you like I did in the past. I said, I'm going to look right to you, and I'm going to say, you spirit of pornography, come out. I said, are you willing? He goes, yes. I said, look at me here in the eyes then. I said, you spirit of pornography, turn him loose. And he says, then a voice comes, no. You see, with the church, people want to deal with it like, oh, God, help them, you know, crucify the flesh. Turn your computer off, get rid of the books. I mean, that's what you do after the demon comes out or comes off of you, whatever how you want to say it. You got to get rid of it first. And then the Bible starts to work like you know how to make it work. But they are they're tormented. And he was releasing his purpose, surrendering his purpose, and surrendering his life over to a spirit of pornography.
3: That's right. And so what you're talking about, again, is something that she brought to light for me, was that the church world has been really good at dealing with fruit, but not dealing with the root.
1: Yes.
3: And that's exactly what she said. You can throw your porn away. You can try to toss your books out and your bottles and your smoke and your stuff. She said, but if you haven't gotten to the root of the issue, you're just pruning the tree, and it's going to come back.
1: Exactly.
3: And it's going to come back harder. And we've all seen that in our lives, haven't we?
1: Yes.
3: In times that we've tried through just natural willpower. We've tried to that's it. I'm not doing that. I'm making some resolutions this year, you know.
1: Mm-hmm.
3: And she said, you're just pruning the tree for more fruit. And she said, you got to get to the root. And you nailed it. It's spirit.
1: Exactly.
3: It's spiritual.
1: Yeah, get it first. And then you can, then all the stuff. That's why our church people or people coming from the world come in don't see any power within the church, because they're at work battling the same things you're battling and doing the same thing. Yes, but when that's there's right. a real deliverance takes place, there's a change. I mean, there's a change. Like, hey, this is what I used to be, what I used to do, and I'm not doing it anymore. Hey, you can come get some of this. They said, well, where's that at? At a church over here with bleeding, casting spirit demons out. They said, oh, no, I ain't going over there. You know? But, you know, that's the real deal. Listen here. Don, I believe that a deliverance in the ministry that you have is the end time move of God. I believe this
3: Absolutely.
1: Is it. I believe this is a huge part of what God's going to do in the end time. You know, we can talk about prophetic. We can talk about all these things. But I'm telling you what, and you can speak into people's life. But if you can't cast a demon out, you know, and all these demonized people are going to come to the church with a great end time revival.
3: Yeah. Mm-hmm.
1: And they're going to need somebody who knows how to do some spiritual warfare on them.
4: Amen.
3: They are. Yeah.
1: Go ahead. You go. Your next part. Go ahead. I don't want to take the conversation.
3: You'll just have a big oppressed army of people.
1: Exactly.
3: And we're just circling the wagons again. You know, we're just coming back to the same issues over and over and over. I see it when I travel. I'll come to a church. I'll minister there. I'll come back 6 months. Same people, same line, same problems.
1: Mm-hmm.
3: Unless we're going to get to, you know, that was in years past until I realized, man, I'm not getting to the root. And that only comes by knowing Holy Spirit. He testifies to Jesus. He knows all things, and he can reveal to you how to pinpoint that thing and speak it and pluck that baby out and not have to deal with it again.
1: Exactly.
3: And so that's absolutely what we need to be doing, and absolutely a part of the end time move of God here is as we stand up in the spirit realm and know the pressure is on, your enemy knows as well.
1: So,
3: and he's pushing hard too.
1: I want to ask you a question.
3: And, cool.
1: Question for
3: What's
1: you.
3: That?
1: Do you believe everybody needs deliverance?
3: Do I believe everybody needs deliverance? I believe everybody needs to check themselves.
1: Okay.
3: At least do that. I mean,
1: okay.
3: At least be honest with themselves. And if there's something that you've been struggling with, and again, now when we say deliverance, that's a scary thing to folks. I
1: know.
3: You know, I think they, because they think it's the big ugly demons and, you know, and whatever. That's them Satan worshipers, you know?
1: Mm-hmm.
3: Guys, listen, let me say it this way. I don't do deliverance. I'm just a believer.
1: Mm-hmm.
3: This is normal believer.
1: Yeah, exactly.
3: Normal
1: exactly.
5: Yeah.
1: That's
5: what
1: Jesus did when he walked up. He just come out in the name of Jesus. There you go. Come out.
3: That's
1: and he
3: it.
1: Said, just come out.
3: That's what we said. We said if Jesus were to write a book on how to cast out devils, it'd be the shortest book ever. It'd be three chapters with three pages. Who are you? Shut up. Come out.
1: Exactly.
3: That's about it.
1: I love it.
3: That's
1: I love
3: about it.
1: It.
5: Yeah.
1: I love it.
3: Very short book.
1: Yeah. So where else? Where else are we going? We got 15 minutes, and you're listening.
3: All right. So real quick, the other eye opener was when she talked about fear, and she said, "God." And we all know this scripture: God has not given me a spirit of fear, but of love. You know.
1: Yeah.
3: Guys, we missed something. She said, "Donnie, fear is a spirit.
1: Mm.
3: This is coming from a witch.
1: Not just an attitude."
3: She said, "It's not an emotion."
1: Yeah.
3: We all act like it's an emotion.
1: Yeah. Right.
3: She
1: right.
3: said, "Donnie, it is a spirit." And I said, well, the Bible says that. And she said, well, I don't know if the Bible says it, but I'm telling you, it's the largest one that every other demon is attached to. That's how she described fear. It's the largest one. She said, everything is fear-based. Now, you think about why people do what they do. It is fear. In the end, if we can trace it back, they're afraid of something or everything. And she said, that's a spirit.
1: Wow.
3: So that's something that we have to begin to recognize. It's not an emotion. So when you fear, when you feel that coming upon you, it's not enough to duck your head under the covers. You stand up and rebuke that sucker.
1: Exactly.
3: You tell him to get out.
1: In the name of Jesus. There we go.
3: Cast that dude out. So that was really good. And then she came in. Again, I'm not going to share a lot of the details of the story itself. But
1: they need to read the book. You got to read the book, though.
3: They need to read the book.
1: Yeah.
3: But the highlights would be this. On night three or four, now this woman's only been, 4 days ago, she's the high witch of the four corners.
1: Yeah.
3: A lot's happened from day one to day four. Day four, she comes running into the tent that evening at the revival.
1: Mm-hmm.
3: And she is freaking out, which wasn't, you know, they were after her. But she's freaking out, and she says these words, I got to have the Holy Spirit. And I said, wait. And I mean, she kept saying it. I got to have the Holy Spirit. I got to have the Holy Spirit. So me and my team were like, whoa. 4 days ago, you're the High Witch of the Four Corners. What do you know about the Holy Spirit? Well, boy, she really opened my eyes to some things now. She said this. She said, I have to have him to be protected from them. And so she described it this way. This was so amazing. Not just that Holy Spirit, you know, I know we always talk about speaking in tongues. But there is an importance here that we don't want to miss. There's many other benefits. 15, 16, 17. Find out about your Holy Spirit. But when we talk about speaking in tongues, folks have made this into a denominational issue, and it's not.
1: Mm-hmm.
3: So she said this to me. She described it this way. She said, your speaking in tongues is like our curses. There's power there. She said, when you all speak in tongues, we don't know what to do with that. She said, we know all the languages of the world. We can decipher those from familiar spirits. But when you all speak in tongues, we don't know what to do, and we can't touch you. And I thought that was so powerful, coming from a high witch, recognizing the importance of us speaking. Now, she described it as like a curse, you know, her curse. You know, to them, it was a curse against them because they couldn't do anything. It rendered them powerless. That's the power of the Holy Spirit of God on the inside of a believer.
1: Yes.
3: So it is very important in these last days. Listen, and don't get hung up on the tongues. I know some folks just get so hung up. Oh, the Holy Spirit's the guy that makes you speak in tongues, and that's all we ever think about. Guys, I just want to plead to you all tonight, please. If Jesus thought it was important enough to remove his physical body from the earth so you could have the Holy Spirit, I think you need him.
1: Yes.
3: I think it's pretty important.
1: Yeah.
3: I don't think we realize Jesus could have been an eternal being on the earth if God really wanted him to be. He could have supernaturally had been 33 years old right now in 2018 if he wanted to be.
1: Mm-hmm.
3: But he knew it was important enough. I've got to leave the earth because I've got to send you this guy who's going to not just be with you, but I got to get him in you. So please understand the importance of the Holy Spirit of God and do your homework on that one. If you've not received the baptism of the Holy Spirit, please do so. So when we prayed for her, she was baptized in the Holy Spirit. She began to speak in tongues. A big old smile came across her face. She said, what was that?
1: Yeah.
3: We said, that's the Holy Spirit. And she said, I've never felt more loved or more power in my life. This was the high witch that other witches feared. And she said, I've never felt power like that power. But she also said love.
1: Wow.
3: Never felt love like that.
1: Wow.
3: When the Holy Spirit moved into her, love and power moved into her.
1: And she knew she had to have that. She knew she had to have it.
3: She said, I got to have it. She said, it's the only way to fight him. It's the only way to fight him.
1: I'm going to tell you what the Lord spoke to me and told me to do with this. Okay? Is when the deliverance came in the deliverance ministry, he said, here's what I want you to do. He says, you pray for deliverance, whatever they're doing, and he gave me very specific instructions. Pray for their deliverance. He says, then, at the end, he says, you're to pray for them to receive the Holy Ghost, to speak it in tongues, and he says, and then lay hands on them for miracles to happen. He says, you do those three things, because the demons can cause many sicknesses, and when you pray for them for the received healing, you know, just don't deliver. Bring deliverance and pray for healing and miracles. That's what Jesus did. And then, of course, don't leave them without filling that void with the Holy Ghost.
3: Come on.
1: They need to have the Holy Spirit. And listen, we have hundreds baptized in the Holy Ghost every year. And one of the things we do when we take people through deliverance, you know, and they say, well, I can't receive. I've tried. I prayed, and I can't receive. Is that we take them through deliverance, and listen, this, we make sure that we cast out spirits of doubt and unbelief.
3: Yes.
1: And I'm going to tell you one more. What we do is that I don't know what denomination you were part of, but did they teach you that tongues was of the devil? And if they taught you that tongues was of the devil, then that is the false doctrine of doctrine of a demon. And we come against that spirit, and that spirit comes out of them. And now let's pray for the Holy Ghost. And invariably they receive the Holy Spirit. They receive because they're emptied of all that junk, you know, and now God takes care of them. That's our story. That's on our end of it.
3: That's right.
1: That we've
3: seen. To give biblical reference to exactly what you're talking about, when Philip went to the city of Samaria, the root issue was a man named Simon practicing witchcraft.
1: Mm-hmm.
3: And they beheld him as one that was of God because of his sorcery. And he was holding the town bondage, a whole town, under an oppression and a bondage because of witchcraft.
1: Yeah.
3: And when he went to the root of that thing and he stopped it, and it's just like you said, they were born again. And they got healed. Miracles took place.
1: Sure.
3: And they called in the other guys and said, you need to get in here and get these guys baptized in the Holy Ghost.
1: Mm-hmm.
3: That's biblically correct.
1: Yeah, and you know, one
3: Absolutely
1: other thing.
3: Biblically correct.
1: One other thing that I saw, too, and I've got a few minutes here. I'm going to, and this just happened to me within the last week or so. Because, you know, you're talking about always trying to, you know, trying to share with people and say, well, I just don't believe that you can be under a spell, or I'm talking about a whole Christian church. Or what have you.
3: Yeah.
1: But Paul wrote to the church at Galatia and said, who hath bewitched you to believe and go back to the way you were? And he's writing to the pastor there. He's writing to the church there. He's writing to, you understand what I'm getting at? He's saying, you have fallen under. You see, you've been bewitched by a spirit.
3: Yes.
1: You see what I mean? And he's not, and he's just not doing a simple metaphor. To try to say it's like you're under it, and you've got to get out from under that spiritual bondage that you're in. That makes sense?
3: That's the truth. That's the truth.
1: Go ahead and share with the other truths you'd like to share with us as well.
3: So we have a real enemy, and that's mm-hmm. that's absolutely right. There is warfare taking place. We have weapons that are not carnal, pulling down of strongholds.
1: Mm-hmm.
3: And that is what the enemy is doing now. As he's come in, he began with some footholds. The church ignored him. They became strongholds. But the good news is, friends, we do have the power to destroy those strongholds. And it's going to come from spirit-filled believers taking their place and being the folks that we're supposed to be. And so there's a lot of amazing things that took place that night that she, just to give you guys some reference of truly how deep this is. After she spoke in tongues, and was standing there smiling, she set free, I felt love, I felt power. There was a 3.2 magnitude earthquake immediately. The ground shook. We even have the geological survey to prove it.
1: It happened.
3: At that exact time, there was an earthquake in Chautauqua, Kansas. And she said this, the devil is losing his grip. Those were her words. She looked it up in the big eyes and she said, the devil's losing his grip.
1: Wow.
3: Guys, we have to understand, when Jesus was taken up on that pinnacle, you remember what the devil said? All these kingdoms, he's pointing out at the earth,
1: mm-hmm.
3: all these kingdoms are mine, and I will give them to whoever I please.
1: Yeah.
3: Guys, we have to understand that there are some things set up on the earth that the devil is ruling over, and I'm talking regions, territories, earth, black dirt. There's places. She would cut herself and bleed into the dirt, cast curses. They'd put curses and bleed in water. In rivers.
1: Yes, I remember that. And so they would go on downstream and stuff.
3: Yes, and people would die.
1: Yeah.
3: People actually died. So it was a lot like the plagues of Egypt. I mean, there's a lot we could talk about. But in the end, guys, the reality is this. We do have an enemy. And this book, 7 Days with the Witch, is certainly just some intel from an insider on what it is that the enemy has been doing and what we can do about it. And so I want to encourage folks, again, don't be afraid of the title, 7 Days with a Witch.
1: Yep.
3: The book has maybe 80 pages. It's got over 100 scriptures in 80 pages.
1: Yeah.
3: And we walk you through exactly, through the Bible. We back up everything that took place so that it's not just some fantastic story, although it was.
1: Mm-hmm.
3: In the end, it was truly a biblical story. And again, just to encourage folks, if you know some people that are somewhat like Angelique, they don't have to be in witchcraft. We know there's plenty of folks out there that are under the devil's spell. You know, they don't have to worship Satan to be that way.
1: Yes.
3: We all were there at one time. But that being said, please do not give up on anybody. Don't ever think anybody's too hard of a case, too far gone. The thing that won this woman over, we've been in mm-hmm. Africa. Man, we've cast out some demons in Africa. We've had some hardcore trips to Africa before.
1: Yeah.
3: So I'm gearing up for this battle that first night as she's in front of me growling and twisting. And the only words I could say to her is, God loves you.
1: Yeah.
3: And I said that over and over and over, and it set her free. And God told me, well, it's because truth sets people free.
1: Wow. Well, listen here.
3: Lied to and told that I didn't love her. And he said that was the root of her problem all these years, that she was told I didn't love her.
1: Yeah.
3: And tonight, you

0: miracles. So if you're sick in your body, give us a call. Get in touch with us. We'll pray with you. And, of course, watch the television program, Christ the Healer, Saturday nights, 9 p.m. Central Time. It's exactly what it says. Christ is a healer. So 9 p.m. Central Time, DirecTV 363. Again, Saturday nights.
1: All right. Well, there you have it. Don Allen, Jr., with the book 7 Days with a Witch. It's been my pleasure to bring him on board and have him share his ministry with us here. And Don, you just hang on the line here and let me get this thing shut down and we'll talk here in just a moment. So we're just going to just turn you off here. You got anything else you want to say?
0: No, blessings, guys. Thank you.
1: Thank you so much. All right. Well, there you go, everybody. Tommy, thank you for coming.
2: Enjoyed it. Thank you.
1: Man, that was good, wasn't it?
2: Yes.
1: Gerald?
3: Awesome.
1: Off. Hey, listen here, everybody. It's been my pleasure tonight. We got to get him to come and minister for us. Somebody shout, amen.
2: Amen.
1: Then we get him to come down here sometime and have a conference with us, do a program with us, and let him minister to us out here at the church at University Park. Well, we'll see what he does here. We're going to see if we can't get some of that information here in just a few moments as we get off of the radio here. Well, God bless you. I've been your host, Henry Schaefer. Thank you so much for tuning in to It's Really Supernatural. God bless you as you continue to serve the Lord. I'm Henry Schaefer, and I want to thank you for listening to It's Really Supernatural program. Now tune in next week for more Acts of the Holy Spirit.
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1: And Jesus said, "Ye shall receive power after that the Holy Ghost is come upon you, and ye shall be witnesses unto me both in Jerusalem, and in all Judea, and in Samaria, and unto the uttermost parts of the earth." Welcome to today's program, It's Really Supernatural, Acts of the Holy Spirit. I'm your host, Henry Schaefer. I believe in the supernatural, and God is on the move in these last days. Let's move into the program and see another chapter that could be written in the book of Acts. Well, hello and welcome, CSRA. Welcome to another episode of It's Really Supernatural. I'm your host. It is Friday, April the 27th, and it is right just a little bit after the top of the hour. And I want to welcome in our listening audience to a very special edition of It's Really Supernatural. I have a panel of people in here today. I'm going to let you start. Right here, JFK.
3: JFK in the house.
1: And y'all take it so I can share
5: stuff. Go ahead and share it. It's Dana Turner. I'm excited about being here tonight. And those of you guys, listen, go ahead. Those of you on Facebook, go ahead and hit this button right here at the bottom. It says share. Go to Henry Schaefer Sr. You can turn it up. Yeah, it sounds like. And share this video because they are not going to want to miss this tonight.
1: All right.
5: Patrick?
6: Hey, this is RPI, Radio Pastor Isaac, and I'm here to share some gospel. Got some pretty good guests. I'm really excited.
5: I know.
6: You know, I just love being with my other family. I got one at the house and one at the radio station.
5: That's right. So, okay, let's keep it going here, Patrick. I'm sorry, I've got to turn myself up. There we go. I couldn't hear myself.
6: All right. What I'm talking about.
5: So I'm excited about the program tonight.
6: We've got
5: some special guests coming on. That are going to call in, and I can't wait to hear what they have to say.
6: Well, they are a friend of mine's, Pastor Benjamin Faircloth, Ignited Church in Livonia, Georgia, well-known pastor in the YouTube and around that area. He is friends with her, and Byron Seal, he is a watchman on the wall.
5: Okay.
6: And John Shorley, he is another watchman on the wall. He's been on the Jim Baker and Rick Wiles and Sid Ross show, and they all know, they all together with Miss Lynn.
5: Oh, okay.
6: And they all know each other, and that's how I end up, you know, not knowing her, but friending her on Facebook through mutual friends. And I've been listening to her, man, and she is awesome.
5: Well, I just sent her a friend request, but I've been watching her YouTube videos for quite a while.
6: Yeah.
5: I really enjoy them, yeah. So
6: yes.
5: I'm excited about tonight. I really can't wait to hear what they both have to say.
6: I am too.
5: And what about you, Gerald?
3: I was just going to say, I guess we can remind the listeners, how can they listen to us tonight?
6: Mm-hmm.
5: Okay. Well, those of you that have Facebook, if you're listening on the radio, of course, you know it's 99.9 FM. But if you've got Facebook, you can go on live and see into the studio tonight.
6: That's right.
5: And you can just type in, I'm sure he's shared it across the radio station feed, my feed, Morning Manna feed, Patrick Isaac, Henry Schaefer.
6: Yeah,
1: all right.
5: All of us, you can go to any

0: our feed and watch the program tonight.
1: All right, looks like we've got everything all lined out here now. So let's go ahead and bring in our guest here tonight. We have Lynn Liaz with us, and we have Bert McIntosh. He's going to be on the show with us here tonight. They're calling in. Okay. So let's go ahead and bring them on in right now. Hey, callers, are you there?
2: I'm here.
1: Oh, well. How you doing? All right, Bert, good to have you with us. And Lynn, good to have you with us as well.
2: Thank you. God bless you.
1: All right. Well, you know, there's a lot of people that know of Lynn and follow mm-hmm. her on Facebook and on her YouTube channel.
0: Right.
1: Of course, I met Bert just the other day mm-hmm. through Patrick Isaac. He's here in the studio with us. I met Bert, and then we connected with Lynn as well. And what I understand is that our program title tonight is Repent, for the Great and Terrible Day of the Lord is at Hand. Okay. And that is a title that the Lord has given Lynn to share with us. And we wanted to give her a platform Amen. So that she can share what the Lord has laid on her heart and, you know, extend that to our listening audience mm-hmm. as well.
0: Okay.
1: So, Lynn, I'm going to go ahead and let you take it from there and bring Bert in as needed and ask him, let him speak his part as well. But welcome to It's Really Supernatural. It's my pleasure to welcome you in here.
2: Well, thank you, and I'm blessed to be here. It all started, I don't know, about a week and a half, 2 weeks before Billy Graham had passed away, when the Lord came to me and told me that he wanted me to organize a revival. And he said specifically that he didn't want it to cost money for people, or it wasn't supposed to be about people selling things and promoting themselves and promoting their books and so forth. In fact, there was too much of that going on, he said, and to the fact that people were prostituting his name for fame and fortune. So, you know, to make a long story short, I had no idea where he wanted this at, so I asked him where he wanted it. And I looked at a map of the USA, and my eyes fell on Indiana and Illinois. And so then I looked at a map of Indiana, and my eyes fell on Gary.
1: Mm-hmm.
2: And so then there were several ways in which he confirmed this to me. One was right as I was praying, I got an email from a gentleman named Gary I'd never heard from before that said, thank you for reaching people like me with the anointing and with your blessings and your messages. And there were some other things. But then the Lord told me to look up what Gary meant.
1: Mm-hmm. Okay.
2: So I looked it up, and Gary meant spear.
1: All right.
2: And so I looked up, what does spear mean in relation to the Bible? And the spear that pierced the body of Christ, and out from it poured blood and water.
1: Wow.
2: So that was awesome. Yeah. So that was awesome. And so now all of a sudden that was done, I needed to know what date. And he gave me the 19th and the 20th, Pentecost. And so that was all good. And then now I had to find a church.
1: Okay, so that's in June.
2: And but the Lord's kind of, this is the first time God has given me something with such detailed instructions. And he kept taking me back to the book of Joel.
1: Okay.
2: And as he kept taking me back to the book of Joel, I eventually figured out what he was saying to me. On the 19th and the 20th, he wants 2 days of repentance.
1: Wow.
2: He wants all of the ministers and their people all over, not just in this nation, but the world. This is going to be live streamed to the world. He wants everyone to gather together and repent, just like in the book of Joel.
1: Amen.
2: First they cried out because everything had dried up, because the invasion of the locusts. But in this case, in the book of Joel, what the Lord revealed to me is the invasion of the locust and everything being dried up.
1: Okay.
2: The joy, even, and the house of God, and the drink offering for us today represents the blood of Jesus being spilled out. Actually, when the spear pierced him in the body, and the blood and water flowed out, it represents the atonement for our sins.
1: Okay.
2: The grain offering represents true worship and acknowledgement of God as our provider. And then it talks about the harvest, and the harvest represents the amounts of souls getting saved. And then it talks about the oil, and the oil represents the anointing. Well, so what has happened is the locust for us today, according to what God revealed to me and what they had done because there was drought. There is a spiritual drought in this land.
3: Amen.
2: Among the body of Christ, the atonement for sin or the drink offering, there's not a repentance isn't being preached. There's no conviction.
3: Amen.
2: So that is missing. The soul harvest is missing. The true worship from the heart and acknowledgement of God as our provider is missing. And the anointing is missing. And I'm not saying those things aren't in some churches, but overall in the body of Christ, we're in a spiritual drought.
1: Yeah.
2: And so what does he tell people to do? He instructs them to gather together a sacred assembly. And I don't have it in front of me, it's either sacred assembly or solemn assembly.
1: Mm-hmm.
2: And cry out to the Lord because all of these things are gone. You have nothing. Everything's dying because these things are dried up and gone.
1: Yeah, it's like...
2: Go
1: ahead.
2: So I was just going to say, on the first call, he's telling them to weep and mourn and wail and gather together all the ministers and all the people and weep and mourn and wail because there is drought. All of these things, there is destruction and corruption all over the land from these locusts.
1: Yeah.
2: So that's the first day. Go ahead with what you were going to say.
1: There's just several things that when as you're speaking, my mind just jumps through the scriptures where it talks about how that the church of Laodicea was, they didn't recognize how naked and poor they were and blind. And then again, my mind jumps to Deuteronomy 28, where God speaks to us, and he tells us through that passage of scripture to his people, he says, when you forsake me, he says, I'll bring a drought upon the land. When you start seeing that, and we're not only talking about just the land, but we're talking about a spiritual drought upon, among us, and realizing that we have turned from the Lord.
4: Amen.
2: Yes, there's definitely a spiritual drought taking place, and the Lord is telling us right now to weep and wail and mourn because of this drought. Now, we move ahead and we see the locust, we see more locust situations going on in the book of Joel, and now all of a sudden, God calls a second sacred assembly.
1: Okay. Tell us about it.
2: And he calls a second one. This one seems a little bit bigger because now not only is he calling the priest, he says consecrate a fast, and because the day of the Lord is at hand. And I'm quoting all this from memory. I don't have this in front of me, by the way, so I hope I'm quoting things properly. But so he tells everyone to gather together the priest and the leaders and kneel before the porch and the altar and to repent, gather together all the women and the children, even the nursing infants, because this is so important. And this is where everybody needs to repent. So on the second time, which for me, remember the 19th and the 20th, the Lord showed me the 19th and the 20th are the 2 days of repentance. And so on the second one, the people cry out to God. They repent from their hearts.
3: Amen.
2: Not just lip service, but heart service, and they repent. Now all of a sudden God is moved, and it says he is zealous for his land. In other words, he wants to repossess what has belonged to him, and now all of a sudden he unleashes all these things that have been lacking, the drink offering, the grain offering, the oil, the harvest, the joy. And it even says in there that it's talking to the house of God. I think it's at the end of chapter 1.
3: Uh-huh.
2: So everybody all of a sudden repents, and then right after they repent, all of a sudden there's a great outpouring of the Holy Spirit, which is quoted, interestingly enough, in the book of Acts quotes this part during Pentecost.
1: Yep.
2: Where all of a sudden the daughters and the old men are dreaming dreams, the daughters are prophesying, and Spirit is just poured out. Now, immediately after this, we see God's judgment, and it says that it talks about great things happening, but it's not referring to great as in good things. It's talking about the coming judgment. And then suddenly after the coming judgment, we see the sun and the moon going, the sun is going dark, the moon turned into blood, and all of these things happening, which seems to be talking about earthquakes and a volcanic eruption. When there's a volcanic eruption, the sun will have an appearance of being red, mm-hmm. and the moon has that appearance mm-hmm. of being right. red, and the sun is darkened. You can't right. see it. There's thick darkness. So then we see this, and then we see something that appears to be war, and real war and bloodshed happening. Mm-hmm. And then after that, then we see what appears to be the beginning of the tribulation. And then by the end of Joel, you have reached the end of the tribulation. And now it would seem that all of a sudden that's when the New Jerusalem is coming down and everything has happened. So it's kind of interesting. Joel chapter 1, 2, and 3 is kind of like the whole end time scenario in three chapters. So what I believe is and I'm not putting it, I do not do dates. And I don't know what soon means to God. Mm-hmm. I really have no idea. However, I feel an urgency that after this whole revival movement that God has me organizing, I feel that sometime in the near future after that, if you go by the book of Joel and go by what we see going on in the world, that judgment is going to come. And what, in fact, what the Lord told me is the reason for this revival. The days of repentance is important because without it, the outpouring of the Holy Spirit is not going to take place in June, if you go by the book of Joel. And there must be these 2 days of repentance. The Lord spoke to me and said that the bride is as filthy rags right now. She must be spotless and without blemish. And so right after this revival movement, when everybody repents, God's people are going to be protected. And you can read that in the book of Joel as well.
3: Amen.
2: It says, everyone who calls upon the name of the Lord shall be saved. Now, in that passage, I researched this in the original Hebrew. I researched this for months. And it's not talking to the people who aren't saved there. It's talking to his people when it says, everyone who calls on the name of the Lord shall be saved. He's speaking to his people.
1: Yeah.
2: If you call out to me during this time, and I will save you from the tragedies that are coming. It also mentions the remnant about the survivors.
3: Yeah.
2: So there is the people of the people who are God's people who are saved, and then you also have the remnant as well as being saved. That's the survivors whom the Lord has set, found there in Joel chapter 2 toward the end. So I feel that judgment is coming at some point shortly after this revival movement. And God's getting his people ready, so they will be protected. In fact, I'd like to mention one more thing, if I could.
1: Sure, it's your time.
3: It is your time.
2: Going back to 2013, the Lord had given me a dream. It was a God dream. And in the God dream, I was in this enormous sanctuary in what appeared to be heaven. And there was like hundreds of thousands of people, and they were all wearing choir robes. The women had on dark red, the men had on navy blue. And I was walking down the aisle, and I felt the anointing, and they were touching me, clapping their hands, smiling, and blessing me, and they were singing the song, Send It On Down, Lord, Let Your Holy Ghost Come On Down. That song's about revival.
1: Right.
2: And I knew they were anointing me for something. So the next day, I looked at that song and listened to it. And it's about the outpouring of the Holy Spirit in the last days. And so maybe a few months after that, the Lord came to me again and told me that I would build an end-time spiritual ark.
3: Mm.
2: And that's what this is. The end-times ark is the ark of Jesus Christ. He is bringing this revival as his spiritual ark. And everybody will have an opportunity to get on board, to repent, and for those who don't know the Lord, to call upon Jesus as their Lord and Savior. And this whole event is the end times arc, I feel, and people are just going to get saved left and right. There's going to be a great outpouring, a great soul harvest. People are going to repent, and they're going to be safe and protected, just like Noah and his family were on the ark during the flood. So when this flood comes, the outpouring of the Holy Spirit, this is a great thing in which people are just going to call out to God and call upon Jesus and be prepared for what is coming upon not just this nation, but the world.
3: Amen. You know, it's funny you say that because, you know, I was sitting at the house one day and I was sitting in my truck and God kept saying the gospel. And I'm like, Lord, what do you mean the gospel? He said, the gospel. He said, that's the only thing that's going to save you is my gospel. He said, not your money, your cars, your home, your guns, your finances, your job. I will save you. He said, if you commit to me, I mean, not saying, and when I mean commit, I ain't talking about, you know, Monday through Friday. I mean, you do your thing and Saturday and Sunday, you know, Sunday you praise God. He said, totally commit to me and stay in my word and pray and stay in my gospel. I will protect you. And it was such an urgency in my spirit. I began to cry and just pray and study my word. And then God spoke to me again. And he said, judgment will fall upon those that do not stand or live for me. And it's like you saying, you know, if we don't, nobody's preaching repentance. I'm not saying nobody. Let's say 85% of churches are not preaching repentance. It's the prosperity pimping preaching. They worrying about getting money. They worrying about doing this. It's not concerned about God anymore. It's more about making a person feel good, giving them something to keep them coming back to church and filling the seats. And when you say repentance, that is one of the biggest things that God is looking for. I want my people to repent. You know, we can't say God bless America if America don't repent. Yeah. And we have to repent.
1: Lynn, let me ask you a question. What the Lord has showed you about this, or Bert, it's either one you would have. Do you believe that this is going to start in a localized area, like the Lord is showing you there in Gary, Indiana, and then will spread from there? Or how do you see that happening?
2: Yeah, I feel, I'll answer and then I'm going to pause and let Bert give his thoughts on this as well. But I feel that, yes, it is going to start in an area, Gary, which means spear.
1: Okay.
2: Mm-hmm. And it's going to, you know, it's going to start and it's just going to pour out and spread all over, not just the USA, but as I mentioned, this is going to be live streamed to the world. So it's going to spread all over the world. And I would like to add, we have received so much resistance from churches.
3: Oh, yeah.
2: Pastors, people, wow. And individuals. We have received so much resistance. And ever since I really got started on this, it has been nothing. And when I say this, I'm actually referring to the kingdom of hell. It has been literal hell in my life in every aspect. Every attack the enemy can do has been poured out on me with, you know, just everything. And so I know that the enemy is really, really angry about this.
3: Yes.
2: And I just feel strongly that this is going to be a great thing, and great, I mean huge, that's just going to spread everywhere. Bert, what do you think? What are your thoughts? Because you haven't gotten to speak at all.
4: Thank you, Lynn. My thoughts is that this is our mankind's last great opportunity to repent.
3: Amen.
4: Before judgment falls. And, you know, speaking to the Gary thing, you know, God has opened the door, window, if you will, maybe, for Gary to be, have this poured out on Gary. But if there's nobody that wants God's blessing, I mean, we have pushback against the revival, not in our church. And then, you know, we realize that, okay, we got this first part wrong. We need to repent. If
3: Amen.
4: God is going to forgive you, you have to repent. You have to cry out first. God isn't just going to wave his hand and say, you're forgiven.
3: Amen.
4: Yes, he paid the price for our sins on the cross with his son. But we have to reach out. We have to cry out for that. We have to desire that in our lives. And we can't get anybody to open the door so we can come in and ask for repentance in their church. And it's like, okay, I don't understand. I believe it's a religious spirit thing, and we can't have this person because he's teaching this and that, and we don't agree with it. I'm sorry, that's just fact. But God is not going to wait for Gary to decide that they're going to open the doors for him. And if Gary doesn't want to open the doors, he will move it someplace else. And that's just the way it'll be, because God desires his people to have this opportunity to come before him and repent before the judgment falls.
5: Bert, I want to add in real quick there so people don't get misunderstood. When you say God will take it somewhere else, you're talking about the days of repentance. The revival is already scheduled at the Genesis Convention Center for June 5th, 6th, and 7th. So what Bert means is the 2 days of repentance, if a church in Gary, Indiana will not open its doors for this repentance and they want to shut the repentance out, then God will take these 2 days of repentance elsewhere, and not only will he take it elsewhere, but I believe, and Bert is in agreement with me, that great outpouring that is supposed to take place on the 5th, 6th, and 7th in Gary, Indiana, that God's going to give an even greater abundance of that outpouring to whatever place chooses to open the doors of its church for the 2 days of repentance. Go ahead, Bert, and I apologize for interrupting.
4: No, that's fine, and thanks for clarifying that, because the June 5th and 6th date in Gary, Indiana, at the Genesis Center, is set. The property has been rented. Everything is in the high gear for getting everything ready to go. But if we don't do this right, if we do not walk in God's plan, if we do not follow God's plan, we can expect him to turn his back on us, because he clearly states what he desires us to do.
1: Yeah.
4: And we look at 2 Chronicles 7:13, and you read what that says. When you see these things happening around you, then do this.
1: Yeah, that's the drought, too.
3: That's right.
1: That was the drought. Go ahead. Sorry. Go
4: exactly.
1: ahead, Bert.
4: Mm-hmm. So you talk to people who have left their church, and you ask them, why did you leave? Because I didn't feel that I was getting fed.
1: Yeah, we know that, don't we?
4: Over and over again, there is a hunger in the land for God's word.
5: And one thing, too, for the people who don't know that verse, 2 Chronicles 7:14, is, if my people,
3: yes,
5: the body of Christ, who are called by my name,
3: yes,
5: shall humble themselves and pray and seek my face and turn from their wicked ways, then will I hear their voice from heaven. Now, I'm going to stop right there. Imagine the 2 days of repentance. Then will I hear their voice from heaven and will forgive their sin and do what?
3: Heal their land.
5: Remember what I just spoke about Joel and the drought, and the starvation in the body of Christ, and then the 2 days of repentance. God is moved because it's heartfelt, genuine repentance, and after the second day of that repentance, God is moved, and then now he is going to forgive the sin and heal the land and bring out that great outpouring.
3: Amen.
4: Indeed, and the conditions of men's hearts, and this is something that is so key important. That if you go in, let me back up a second. Okay, you two take two people that go in and get an altar call. One person explodes with the joy of the Lord. They have this insatiable desire to get into the Word and be with God and so full of joy. And the other one is like nothing happened. Now, the person that is full of joy really opened his heart. And the other one just like half-heartedly did. Now, what we need to happen is people really need to seek God in repentance.
3: Amen.
4: Wholeheartedly. Because if they don't, it's going to be a lukewarm response, and that's what you're going to get. If you open your heart fully to the Lord, he'll come in fully. But if you only let him have a fourth of your heart or an eighth of your heart, well, that's all. He won't take you. He won't force himself on you. If you reject him, if you stiff arm him in this day, then guess what? When judgment falls, there is always an open door for repentance. But if you're in the midst of judgment, God will not hearken unto your cry right now.
3: Mm-hmm.
4: If you're on this side of judgment and you cry out to God, because you're not crying out because of the judgment, because you desire to have God forgive you.
1: He preaching now, ain't he?
3: Yes, he is.
1: I love it. Go ahead, Bert. You're doing good.
3: Yeah,
1: doing
3: bring good, it, Bert.
1: Bring it on.
4: If you think that, okay, I'm going to sit by and wait and see what happens. Okay, well, there's a lot of people doing that. Well, yeah. We'll see what happens. And you miss the boat. The door is always open.
3: Mm-hmm.
4: But when you're in the midst of the judgment and your family is being destroyed or your life is turned upside down and you're crying out to God, oh, Lord, why me? Oh, Lord, what did I do?
3: Mm-hmm. Amen.
4: It's your opportunity, God, to wave his hand and say, I forgive you. Your sins are as far as the east is from the west. But if you're in the midst of judgment, and you wait until you're in the midst of judgment. Believe me, God will be slow to hear your cry because he gave you the opportunity and you turned your back on him.
1: Yeah, well, that's what he said. That's what he says.
3: That's right.
1: When he talks to us in Proverbs chapter 1, he says, because you, I called and you refused, I stretched out my hand and no man regarded. He says, I will laugh at your calamity. I will mock when your fear cometh. When your fear cometh as desolation, your destruction cometh as a whirlwind, then shall you call upon me, and I will not answer you.
3: Amen.
1: But here's what he says. But, I like that word, don't y'all?
0: Yes.
1: But
0: yes.
1: Whosoever hearkens unto me this day shall dwell safely and be free from all fear. So, I mean, it's just like what Bert is saying. God puts it out there, and
3: right.
1: it's our choice to decide
3: that's
1: what
3: right.
1: we want to do. Very good, Bert.
3: So guys, what are the... things that, you know, y'all had to fight against? You know, I heard you saying, you know, Lynn, you were saying that, you know, people was, you know, rebelling and giving you a hard time. I just want to know, what is this things that y'all had to deal with?
5: Just, well, there's some things I won't mention. but, well, just because I don't want to put...
3: Yeah, I understand. Yeah, I don't want...
5: A religious spirit, and the main thing is the churches not opening the doors.
3: Wow.
5: So at first somebody else was calling the churches and couldn't get a call back, couldn't get a hold of anybody. I've reached several places and been told, well, we have meetings on that day, we have a conference on that day, and I don't know what times you could have, I don't know, we have to talk to the pastor, and then I get a call back, and well, we just don't want outsiders coming in right now.
3: What?
5: And what I was thinking is, yeah, and while I'm on the phone with this church, and it's a very large church in that area, and Gary, I'm on the phone, and I told the guy I was talking to the date and the time, you know, and I was open to time. Well, no, that time's not going to work. It's too late for our church service the next day.
3: Oh,
5: and then he
3: God.
5: Said, well, no, that time doesn't work either. We have a meeting in church that day, and we've already missed 3 weeks. And I'm thinking, you know what? Is that what you, God's calling a meeting of repentance, and you're going to tell God, basically, and I don't mean I'm God. I mean that this is what the Holy Spirit in me wanted me to do and instructed me to do, and they're telling God no, because we have more important things to do.
3: Mm.
5: And that's just sad. So, there's been other churches that it's just resistance. It's a religious spirit. It's pride.
3: Yeah.
5: And ego, I guess, that
3: yeah.
5: we don't want people in our church. You know, this isn't, we're not, we don't want to come and hold a meeting preaching anything other than repentance and God, you know, and Jesus and the Holy Spirit. That's all we want to do. We're not coming to preach a message on what I believe or what Bert believes or what somebody else believes. The only message is repent, because the great and terrible day of the Lord is at hand.
1: Mm. Wow. Well,
5: you want to add anything?
1: Go ahead, Bert.
4: This is like the parable that Jesus gave us about the king laying out his banquet table. He has got all this stuff ready for us. We, his people, who are called by his name are invited to come to the banquet. And we say, no, Lord, we're too busy. We have this meeting we're going, or we have this program we're doing, or we have to clean the church that day.
6: Come on, brother.
4: And so they don't show up. And then so God reaches out into the highways and the byways, and he brings in the people who are yearning for his move, yearning for his love to be poured on them. And those are the people that will be brought in, and those people who are too busy and shut their doors are going to be in the outside wailing and gnashing their teeth.
0: That's right.
3: I mean, I can't understand why would it say, I don't want an outsider. You bring in the gospel. You know, since when is the gospel the outsider? You know what it is? They probably ain't teaching repentance. They probably afraid if you come in there and preach repentance, people going to leave the church. That's what it is. Because me personally, if somebody come and say, hey, let's get a revival started, repentance, that is the magic word, repentance. That's what's going to save us if we repent. And you want to turn your back and say, no, you know, oh, God, we definitely got to pray for America. I'm sorry.
1: So, Lynn, let me ask you a question. I want to tell me the days of repentance, the dates again of that.
5: The dates are May 19th and May 20th, and Pentecost begins at sundown on the 19th. However, Bert and I are unable to give a location as of yet. We're trusting in the Lord to provide.
1: Right.
5: Because everyone just shuts their door in our faces.
1: Okay. And so what is it, June 5, 6, and 7? That's when you're getting together for at the Genesis Center.
5: That's the revival at the Genesis Center. I don't currently have the dates and time. I mean, I don't have the times in front of me.
1: Okay,
5: but if people go to my YouTube, it's youtube.com/Lynn, LYNLEAHZ. Go to the revival playlist on there, and it has the times, the address, and the location in those videos. Again, that's youtube.com/Lynn, LYNLEAHZ.
1: Okay.
3: Question, how many pastors are you going to have there ministering or
1: speaking?
3: Mm-hmm.
1: Do you know?
5: It's just so far, it's me and Bert for that.
1: Well, Bert, I know Bert can do it. Sister. Yeah. I love Brother Bert. Brother Bert, you got a fire lit under you. Praise God for all that he does. Amen.
0: Amen.
4: Yeah, and I would like to jump in here just a little bit.
1: Go right ahead.
4: And all you people out there that are listening, I beseech you not to let this stop you from doing what God asked you to do.
0: Mm-hmm.
4: If men does not want to open their doors for this particular part, God will open the doors in your church, in your neighborhood, in your community, in your nation. If America wants to shut their doors on God's revival and God's repentance, then woe to be America.
1: Yeah.
4: It's in sorry state as it is, but if we shut this door, it's going to be really bad.
1: Yeah.
4: And as far as I'm concerned, Lynn and I and a few others will gather together in a remote location, and we'll do this ourselves.
1: Yeah, I understand.
4: It's not what we want to do, but we will be doing this so that people will know that we are with you.
3: Amen.
4: And we are reaching out across the world. We've talked to people in Scotland and Australia and South Africa. We've been reaching out across the world to get this one world movement going so that all at the same time, the whole world is crying out for repentance. And how can God not hear several hundred million people crying out for him?
1: Yes.
0: Right.
4: At the same time.
3: I tell you what, man, this is, God is doing some things and he's trying to get some people's attention. And, you know, for them to say, I just can't get over that. People say an outsider, you know. It's unbelievable. You know, it's the time where God, the revival needs to come, the time where people need to repent. You know, everything that's going around us, you know, they should be flocking to the churches, flocking to a revival like this and say, hey, I want to be a part of it. I want to repent. I want to change my life. But then you have different churches that say, well, well, we don't know. We don't, you know, hey, let's get out of this. Let's get this thing going. Let's get this gospel. Let's get this revival going so people can get saved.
1: So, Lynn, you have something to speak. I want you to speak towards. Let me just tell you what I sense, okay? I sense, and you know, and it's kind of weird here for me. I hate to use that word too, but I sense a burden. Mm-hmm. I sense the burden you're feeling. Mm-hmm. Do you understand what I mean? I sense that burden, and it's like it's in my stomach, and I feel that for you. So I want you to just share with the people that burden. You know, say this is something that God has shown me. I'm just putting it out there. Won't you put aside some things, maybe some thing? I'm gonna go ahead and say what I say. Put aside some pride. I'm not talking about you. I'm talking about other people. Put aside some pride. Put aside some things, and let's do what God wants us to do. Listen here. I'm on board with you. I want you to know that.
0: Right.
1: And that when that June, when May comes around, and that's Pentecost Sunday, if we're gonna do some repentance, that's what we can do, a part of what we do at our service. And again, in June, when you get ready to do the revival there in June, I'll extend the radio station and our internet feed to you and let it broadcast it to our people as well, those 3 nights that you do what you do there, so that I want to help shoulder the burden for you as well. But I want you to speak to that, what you're feeling inside you right now.
5: Well, it's a joyous feeling that I have as well, because I feel like the Lord's called me to this since I was a child, and I won't take the time to go into all that, but there's visions and dreams he gave me as a little girl that all of a sudden I've wondered all my life, what do they mean? And now I know. Mm-hmm. And so I know how important this is, and I guess the heaviness that I really have is the fact that houses of the Lord would not welcome repentance, and that just blows my mind, and I'm sure it blows everybody else's mind. And also, you know, the heaviness that I have too is that, you know, I'm doing everything I can. I know the Lord has orchestrated this and trying not to have any worries, but we're getting so close to May 19th and 20th, and there are so many people that are hungry for this, who want to be part of this, and it's really hard for me to not be able to tell them where,
1: yeah,
5: and what time, and it really is. And then I feel like, Lord, am I missing something? Is there something I'm missing? I've got a ton of brothers and sisters in Christ praying with me about this and keeping their spiritual ears open as well. And, you know, am I missing something? Because here we are, you know, at the last minute, and people need to plan. But the Lord kind of responded to me with that, although it would be best if everybody could come to the days of repentance in person, I guess the most important aspect of the days of repentance is the live streaming, because this is 2 days of repentance for the entire world. This isn't for the United States of America, because America is going to repent and be great again. That's not what this is about.
1: Right.
5: This is repentance because God's going to pour out his Holy Spirit on this whole entire world, because judgment is coming, and he wants his bride to be protected and ready, and he wants to take care of her during these times of these things that are coming. And it doesn't matter what tribulation belief you are. I'm not going to get into the different theories of that, yeah, people have different opinions. There's pre-trib, mid-trib, post-trib. No matter what you are, know this for sure. If you're pre-trib, you believe in the birth pangs that are coming.
1: Sure.
5: And those things are going to come. God will protect you. If you're mid or post, if you're mid, you believe you're going to go through the first half, God will protect you. If you're post, you believe you're going through all of it, God will protect you. Either way, repentance must happen because judgment is,
0: yes,
5: coming.
1: Yeah, right.
5: And people,
1: yeah,
5: need to be ready, and they're not.
1: Exactly.
4: Amen.
1: I believe that. I believe the church is asleep, and I believe the church is not ready. And when God tries to wake an area up, if it's through the piercing of the spear at Gary, Indiana, where God tries to waken them so that they can drink afresh, and they don't recognize that, the church is asleep. And it's going to take some
5: Well, the book of Joel even says that. The book of Joel even says, wake up, drunkards.
3: Amen.
5: And tell them, yeah, wake up.
3: Wow.
4: It sure does.
1: Well, the church where I pastor at, University Parkway, if it was there...
6: Oh, man.
3: Yeah. Oh, man.
1: If that's where we say, come on in, Lynn.
6: Yes.
1: You know, and that's what we do. That's what we do with other folks around that.
3: That's right.
1: Has the message that God wants to get out. And so I just ask pastors who may hear this in that area, hey, listen, there were people casting demons out.
3: Mm-hmm.
1: And Jesus said, and they come to Jesus and said, hey, they're not one of ours.
6: Part of us.
1: They don't have their sticker on us. We don't have the same kind of sticker on. Jesus said, just leave them alone. They're casting demons out. They're part of the kingdom of God. Just leave them alone and just go ahead and embrace them. I think it's all right to embrace brothers and sisters in the kingdom.
6: Amen.
1: That might not be part of us, you know, under a sticker.
4: That's perfect.
1: I mean, and I think what's going to have to happen is that denominational barriers and names and things like that will have to be broken in the last days.
3: Amen.
1: Because God's got people coming in, and the message that Lynn and Bert have is going to be to a group of people that's around them that God's going to bring in, and it is for us as well.
6: Sure, sure.
1: And wherever church is listening at. Lynn, I don't want to take the conversation. It's your time. Go ahead and just speak. I want to encourage you, though. You keep pressing on, no matter what the vision is, what the Lord tells you to do. You do that, faithful to the calling. And I think of the prophets in the Old Testament and even in the New Testament who carried the burden. And they said it's the burden of the Lord. And this is what he's saying. It's the burden of the Lord. And as long as it's his burden, then you carry that to as far as you can with it. That makes sense what I'm saying?
5: Oh, yes. And I'm going to let Bert talk here in a second.
1: Come on,
5: but
1: Bert.
5: I did want to say, at first when the Lord revealed this to me, he kept taking me back to the book of Joel, and there was a little bit of confusion, and it's my fault. I've had the Lord speak to me, but I've never had him give me such detailed instructions that I needed to know what exact state, what city, who, what church, what people. I mean, this is the first time God's used me for this, but he kept taking me back to the book of Joel, and it was kind of funny when he first led me to Joel. I knew he wanted to show me something in the Bible, I didn't know what, and my eyes kept falling on this one Bible on my Bible bookshelf. And so finally I grabbed it, and I said, okay, Lord, what are you wanting to show me? I opened it up right to the beginning of the book of Joel and stuck inside of that. Remember what I said early on about money, and God said he was tired of people prostituting his name for fame and fortune?
1: Right.
5: And this wasn't to be about money, it's a free event. Guess what is sitting there marking the spot of the book of Joel, the very beginning? And I haven't used this Bible in years.
1: Tell me.
5: It was a fake $100 bill that said specimen, which means example.
1: Yeah.
3: That's right.
5: And so the Lord kept leading me back to Joel, and I didn't understand. Then I thought, well, there's going to be two revivals. There's going to be a revival on the 19th and the 20th and the 5th, 6th, and 7th of June. The Lord was like, no, he took me back to Joel. Then all of a sudden a light turned on upstairs, and I was like, oh my goodness, he wants 2 days of repentance.
3: Wow.
5: And Bert helped me a lot with that too. Bert gave me instruction, and interestingly, and we didn't plan it this way, there are 17 days from the days of repentance until the June 5th, 6th, and 7th date. And the number 17, which Bert discovered, and I'll let him give some detail on that, but the number 17 means victory. In the Bible,
3: right.
5: The number means. The biblical meaning of the number 17 is victory. So, Bert, do you have, I know that our time's almost up. We have a little bit left here. Did you want to add to that, to what I just said for their audience?
4: Yeah, 17 is complete victory. And getting back to your question about the heaviness, this is just, it's a real frustration. And you could probably tell by my passion that I want to just go, go, go. And God keeps telling me, I got this. Just calm down. I've got this. And he keeps telling me not to reach out to these churches in Gary and try to make a way where there seems not to be one. He wants them to open the door themselves.
1: Yeah.
4: And so it's been frustrating because I want to go. I'm like that quarter horse that's just antsy to get out of the gates and just race down the track. Go, go, go.
3: Amen.
4: I have to wait upon the Lord to open that door. The other thing I'd like to share is I'm a Caucasian. I know there's no sin in being a Caucasian, but there is a real problem. Because I've been in the different churches and the different races, if you will allow me. These people who've been oppressed and beaten down, they know how to cry out to God and cry out for mercy.
1: That makes sense to
4: me. My people Amen. Don't have the heart. They don't have the passion in them to understand what it means to cry out fervently with their heart. And my people need to understand that this is where you need to go.
3: Amen.
4: Because if it's a lukewarm, half-hearted, God is going to steal you out of his mouth.
1: Yes.
4: Amen and amen.
1: Amen. Amen. We say it all. Amen.
3: That's right.
1: Tell it, Bert, like it is. All right. Lynn, you have anything?
5: Yeah, I just want to encourage people, you know, if you can't be there wherever there is at this point for the days of repentance.
3: Amen.
5: As soon as I have a place, it'll be announced. If I have to, I'll have Bert and Rob, our good friend who's anointed, and anybody else. I'll have us all who are recording come out to my home and we'll live stream it. So at least people can watch it live stream if that's what I have to do. So either way, this is going to happen. It's going to at least be on live stream. I've got a great internet connection. I just encourage everybody to at least be part of this via live stream from the Lynn Liage YouTube channel. That's youtube.com/Lynn, LYNLEAHZ. And to be part of this on the 19th and the 20th and cry out to God if you're able to fast and you don't have some health problem that prevents you from doing it. If you can fast, please fast and pray on those days and just cry out to God. It says to rend your heart, not your garments in the book of Joel.
1: Mm-hmm.
5: And to rend means tear or rip or break. Just, you know, go ahead and let everything go and just be free in Jesus' name and cry out to him. And I always tell people on my YouTube channel, and it's something the Lord just kind of gave me back in 2012. It was, you can't be whole until you are broken. Are you ready to fall apart? In other words, it's during those moments of our lives when we just completely fall apart. We reached rock bottom. All these many years, we keep trying to fix it ourselves only to make matters worse. And it's at that moment when we completely are broken that we finally say, we let go and let God. We finally say, Lord, I'm messing things up and I can't do this anymore myself, Father. And I surrender to you and I repent that all this time I've been trying to do this thing myself and you are my God. You are my provider. And I just want you to lead me and I want you to put this old puzzle back together, the pieces of the puzzle that I can't seem to fit together and make sense of. There's millions and millions. Any of you out there ever get one of those puzzles with really tiny pieces and they all the pieces look alike and you just can't put it together? That's what your life at that moment just looks like. And you can't do it. And that's when you cry out to God and ask him to do it and you finally surrender to him. You surrender your will, not my will, but yours, Lord. And then you let him put the pieces back together. Now, he may not put it together overnight. Some people get it together quickly than others. It just depends on your life, the call on your life, your situation, what God wants to do with you. But I promise you, if you surrender to him fully and give your heart to him and stop trying to fix it yourself, but let him lead you, he will do it for you. One of the most powerful signs I ever saw on a church sign one day was, is God your steering wheel or your spare tire? How many of us cry out to God when there's a problem, but when everything's great, we forget all about him? No,
1: yeah.
5: He should be in the driver's seat 100% of the time, even when things are going great.
1: Wow. So let me ask you a question. if somebody wanted to get in contact with you that's listening in the area there of Indiana, Gary, you give them that contact so they could get a hold of you if they wanted to open the doors up. How do they do it?
5: Okay, so my email address is lynnleahz@freedomnationnews.com, and I'll spell that. That's lynnleahz@freedomnationnews.com. You can contact me there. And, of course, I have my YouTube channel. I see a lot of the comments. I don't always see every single one. But, yeah, my email address is lynnleahz@freedomnationnews.com. And anybody out there who just feels led to help support what we're doing, if only if God lays it on your heart to do so, you know, you can help support what we're doing by giving a gift or something to help us to be able to do all this. Because, like I said, we are doing this for free. We're not charging anybody. God's just blessing us. And thanks to all of those listening who have been helping to support what we're trying to do.
1: All right, Bert, you got anything you want to say? We got about about 5 or 6 minutes before we get out of here.
4: Well, I would just like to, again, encourage anybody and everybody that is listening to this broadcast on the 19th and 20th. The word says, when two or three are gathered in my name, I am with you. So if you don't have a church that wants to embrace this, and if you don't have a Bible study that wants to embrace it, or you don't have a prayer group that wants to embrace it, gather with two or three people, and God will embrace you. And God will pour his forgiveness out on you, and he will pour his love out on you. God desires that he showers his love upon his children.
1: Amen.
6: Amen. Amen.
1: Bert, let me ask you a question. Repentance. Give me an example, or give me some examples. How are we going to repent? What are we going to repent for in just a couple of minutes? Going to repent for, Lord, we're repenting for this, and just tell me so you can kind of guide somebody through that.
4: Oh, praise God. Oh, you know, before God called me into this, and God called me, it was like 6 days before Billy Graham died, or something like that. And he spoke to me and says, it's about time for you to get out there. And I've been traveling this country for 35 years. God has sent me almost to every state in this country to minister to people in the different church groups. And nobody knows who I am, and I love it because I don't want to get people high on praise on me. But to answer your question, I picked up the Bible when I was 11 years old as a Catholic. I guess the blessing there was that I had not been indoctrinated with church doctrine. And the only thing I knew about that Bible was that was the Word of God, and we are supposed to do God's Word. Boy, am I messed up. I had a pastor to tell me, Bert, your problem is that you believe the Bible. God laid out what he wanted us to do. He asked us to do it. Jesus asked us, if you love me, you will shall keep my commandments. My commandments, not man's. You know, and so there are so many things that we can turn back from, you know, and don't get me wrong, I don't fault people for wanting to honor Jesus' resurrection, but God the Father, whom Jesus told us to honor, said, my day is Saturday. Okay, there's a little start. You want to start, but you know, let me stop myself right here. If your heart is not into this, Isaiah says that God doesn't want you to do it because he doesn't want you to be empty-hearted in your effort.
1: Because he said there's a certain fast. Go ahead. I'm sorry.
4: If you're going through the motions just to go through the motions, don't do it. You're wasting your time because God needs your heart. But if you will earnestly desire to please God, then when you do what your Father in heaven who has the power to cast your eternal soul into hell, wouldn't you want to try something? And here's something that God gave me. And I'm talking to a male or a female. that's married. Have you ever offended your spouse?
1: Okay.
4: Well, yeah. And if it's honest, we'll have to admit that they offended their spouse. I said, you think you'll never offend her again? Or him again? Yeah, I probably will. I said, well, do you keep trying not to offend him? Oh, yes, I do.

0: Very good, Bert. That sounds
1: good.
0: Cool.
1: I've been preaching, so God got me on this thing, and then I got back off a little bit. It's been kind of nice.
0: You're doing good. Well, listen, we've got about 2 minutes to wrap this thing up. So I'm going to let you say your last goodbyes there, Bert, and then turn it over to Lynn.
1: Okay, people, God's judgment is on the verge of falling, not only on this country, but on the whole world. God is crying out for each and every one of you to give you the opportunity to come clean. If you wait until you're in the midst of judgment, it's going to hurt way worse, because he's not going to listen. He's not going to hear your cries, and you'll regret waiting till then. This is your opportunity, the 19th and 20th, to cry out to God as one people, as one world people, to ask God to forgive you for your sins, and let him come into your life, and let him be the Lord of your life. And if you choose not to, that's your choice. But don't curse God. Don't shake your fist at God when he doesn't hearken unto your cry in the midst of tribulation and judgment.
0: Yeah.
1: Because God gave you the chance, and you thumbed your nose at him. And so he'll just turn his back. He does not take pleasure in this. He desires that nobody perishes. And he sent his son to die on the cross to assure us that if we would just open the doors of our hearts, that we would have that eternal life. If. I better stop.
0: Sounds good. I'm going to let you go on.
2: Right.
0: I'm not going to shut the Lord down. Sounds good. Thank you so much, Bert, for calling in and being part of the show tonight. God bless you.
1: God bless you guys.
0: Yes,
1: thank you for having us on.
0: Yes. Lynn, go ahead.
3: I just want to remind everybody out there listening that God loves you very much. I know you hear that all throughout your life. You hear people say, God bless you. God loves you. But I want you to take that to your heart, that God really, really loves you. And he desires nothing but the best for you, and nothing but blessing and joy and victory for you. Unfortunately, when we walk with Jesus Christ, we get attacked by the world and by the enemy, Satan, and all the powers of hell. And so sometimes it's not easier necessarily, but I'll tell you what is easier. Knowing that you've got the God who made and created every single solitary thing, mm-hmm. everything, I mean, not just this earth, but everything, you've
0: yeah.
3: got him on your side.
0: Wow.
3: And he will walk you through it. And we may not understand every single thing that happens, and God's ways are not our ways, but he has his reasons. And I just want to say that faith is not getting what you want. Faith is believing even when you don't get it. God bless all of you, and just pray for us. And we love you all. God bless you.
2: Absolutely. Awesome. Thank you for calling in.
4: Thank you.
0: It's been our pleasure to have you on
2: yes.
0: here, Lynn and Bert, as well. Just stay on the line there, and we'll connect here in just a moment as we make our swap right here. Hold one second here. Here we go. I'm Henry Schaefer, and I want to thank you for listening to It's Really Supernatural program. Now tune in next week for more Acts of the Holy Spirit.

99.9 WUCC, Williston, Aiken, New Ellerton, Bongwell. This is Pastor Eric McCrary from the New Ellerton Church of Christ in New Ellerton, South Carolina. Thank you for listening.

0: Hello, friends, and welcome. My name is Henry Schaefer, and I pastor the University Parkway Church here in Aiken, South Carolina. Now let's move right on into today's message and hear what God will speak into your life concerning Jesus is the answer.
1: All my job is today's test. Whatever problem you're going through today,
2: I know that your skies
1: whatever
2: are
1: you
2: dark.
1: Whatever you're dealing with
2: you
1: in life, come on. Jesus is the answer.
2: In case you don't know.
1: I do have something I need to share with you. I want everybody to turn around and look at the exit sign in the rear. Now, those who are on the edge, I pull the camera way back to get all the congregation. Get them all back. Everybody get close to the inside. Everybody, come on. You see, that's the camera. Look, you just move. Get everybody get close. Get it to the center. Everybody go to the center. Everybody. And today what I want to do is welcome in Marilyn Brown. She is the newest media member of the University Parkway Church of God. Let's welcome Mary Ann. Welcome. Welcome to the University Parkway. Hey, come on, welcome her in, everybody. Say, praise God. Hallelujah. Thank you, Jesus. That's good, everybody. She is the newest media member. Said she wanted to join us via media. Hallelujah. I told her I would welcome her in today. She is the newest member of the University Parkway Church of God. Hallelujah. I'm excited about that, aren't you? Hallelujah. All right, let's go ahead and let's get ready for the word. You ready for the word? Shout amen. I talk to you about, in the back, I didn't give you this, guys, Matthew 25 and verse 8. I want to talk to you about the Overcomer's Entrance Exam. This is part 3 of a series that we're doing. So, if you're here and you like the message, you can get a copy of it at the sound booth up here when we're through. And if you would like the other two, you can get them as well. Make sure you ask for them. There's 3 of them so far, maybe one more after this. I'm not sure how it will work. But I'm talking to you about the Overcomer's Entrance Exam. Look at what it says here in Matthew chapter 25 and verse 8. And I think that's where I gave them just that one scripture, but there's more to it than that. I'm going to read more. Anybody know where Matthew's at? Right here. Okay, here we go. Matthew 25 and verse 8. And the foolish said unto the wise. Now, Jesus is teaching on the parable here. He gives us a teaching about 5 wise and 5 foolish virgins. Perry Stone will tell you, this is a picture of a rapture window. So I'm not trying to make it read or say anything more than what it says. But look what he says here in verse 8. And the foolish said to the wise, give us of your oil, for our lamps are gone out. But the wise answered and said, what did the wise say? Not so, lest there be not enough for us and you, but go ye rather to them that sell and buy for yourselves. And while they went to buy, the bridegroom came. And they that were ready went in with him to the marriage, and the door was shut. Afterward came also other virgins, saying, Lord, Lord, open it up to us. But he answered and said, verily I say unto you, what did he tell them? I don't know you. Now these are all virgins. These are not sinners. These are all virgins. He says, I do not know you. He says, but watch therefore, for ye know not the day nor the hour wherein the Son of Man cometh. Father, we love you. Thank you for today. Thank you for your blessings. And as we come together today to speak about the Overcomer's Entrance Exam, I pray, Father, you'd help me be effective here today, speaking to the hearts and the lives of the people. God, we thank you for all that you're going to do. Lord, let me only speak what you would have to give in this hour to these your people to prepare them for what's coming. We thank you, Lord, for it. In the name of your Son, Jesus Christ, we pray. Everybody says, You may be seated in the presence of the Lord. So let's do this together. Say, in the name of Jesus, I bind the strong man that would be in everyone here today. Any spirit that came in this place that's not of God, we bind you and loose you to the four corners of this property. We bind the spirit of Jezebel that would try to operate in the church and in any person here in the name of Jesus. Out you go, Jezebel. You have no authority in this place. Come on, give the Lord a hand clap of praise in the house. Now, for those who don't understand why do we do what we just did, it could be rather a lengthy story, but I'm going to give you the short of it. Jesus said we couldn't spoil a man's house until we first bind a strong man. So that's why a lot of preaching is ineffective in churches nowadays, because they come in and they set in the church, but nobody binds the strong man that's in them. You start binding the strong man that's in people, you'll start getting people saved and delivered and healed and baptized of the Holy Ghost. Do what Jesus said, do it, going to be all right. What about any spirit that came in this church not of God? Who believes in demons? Who believes people can bring them with them? And we've seen that happen here before. So we bind them and loose them out to the four corners of the property. Out they go. Somebody shout amen. But they have no authority here. So we're talking about this morning. Let's get to the sermon today. I want to talk to you about the Overcomer's Entrance Exam. And we started sharing with you a lot of different things about the end time and where we're at. I'm not going to go down the list of signs again of the end time. But Jesus, here's the story of the book of Revelation. In the first chapter, it is a revelation of Jesus. The next two chapters, Jesus speaks to the church and the people within the church. So let's just talk about the churches real briefly. The churches can be representative of literal physical churches in Asia Minor. Then theologians believe they could be theological. There could be different dispensations of the churches, different era time frames. Then when you look at it, it could be spiritual conditions of any church that exists now. And it could be a spiritual condition of any person sitting within the church. And then Jesus, as he speaks to the churches or the spiritual conditions, he says, but to him that overcomes these spiritual conditions. And I believe that we're living in a time when people need and understand that there has to be overcomers and your life has to overcome. My question is, what are you overcoming? So this is the Overcomer's Entrance Exam. To be able to go in the end time rapture, which I believe in a pre-trib rapture, and as we have heard others say before, I believe, let's do it. How many of you here that you know that you've been part of churches and been around parts of churches, that you know good and well that everybody who said they were ready to go in the rapture was not ready? Amen. Just because they said they was ready to go, you can look at them and say that they hadn't overcome anything, had they? So we know, and I can get it by just us sitting around here and just talking, that ministers will stand here in the pulpit who believe in pre-trib rapture and tell you this here, that when the trumpet sounds, we all go in. Well, let's look at Matthew 25 there for a moment. Matthew 25 said there was five foolish and there were five wise, doesn't it?
3: Yes.
1: And Jesus says, watch out, he says, for you don't know the hour that your Lord comes. He also tells us at times he's there going to be one in the field. There's going to be two in the field. One's going to be taken, and what's going to happen to the other one? Two's going to be at the mill, grinding, what's going to happen? One left, one... There's a lot of scriptures in the Bible, when you look through there, you can see it. But because of offending people, they are afraid to tell you the truth. And I'm not afraid to tell you the truth. The truth is, not everybody's going when the rapture, when the trumpet sounds. There will be many people who will make it in, that will go on into the tribulation period. And that's what a lot of things that people are preparing today to go on through. I'm preparing to miss. But there's a lot of people say, I'm just letting you know, if you're not going to prepare to miss, you need to prepare to go through. Because a lot of people are going to go through this thing. There'll be a lot of people in church go through this thing. I know we don't agree in that, but I do believe that's what Jesus was trying to tell us here in the seven churches. He said, if you overcome, he says, you're going to miss this stuff. But if you choose not to, pick it up at Revelation chapter 4, and you're going to see what the end's going to be like. So these seven churches, when you look at them, the epistles that was written, they are written predominantly to three groups of people. It parallels almost what I'm going to say today. They were paralleling to three groups of people. And predominantly they were good people and there were pure people. That was the church at Smyrna in Philadelphia. There were no exhortations to do anything. They were under great stress. And those church, they were good and they were pure. To me, they were like overcomers. And then there are other people who were there. The second groups of people were predominantly evil, and they were critical people that he writes to in the churches. And those were the church of Sardis and Laodicea. They were severely censured, and they were also, they gave earnest exhortation to repentance. And everyone knows, and they would say that we definitely are living in what kind of time, our time frame, the church at Laodicea. And God would tell us to repent, for the day of the Lord is at hand. It's coming. It's coming upon us. It's almost here. When you look at the church of Sardis, here's what it said. It says, outward they had a form of Christianity, but inwardly they had no power and they had no faith. That's the way the most churches are today. They say we have power, but they never exhort. They never show any power or any way of living in an overcoming life. They were hence on the brink of a spiritual death. There are a lot of churches like that today. The church at Laodicea, they saw themselves like this here. I'm rich and I have no need of anything. But he said, in reality, the Lord says, the truth was that you're poor. You know what's so bad? You can be poor and blind. But you know, being poor and blind is one thing, but being poor, blind, and naked is something else. You can't even find clothes to put on yourself. You can't even find a blanket to wrap yourself in. You can't even get in from the outside. That's how bad it is to be blind, poor, and naked, and nobody wanting to cover you up. That's the way the church is in the last days that he saw them, and they were severely reprimanded to repent. The third church was this one here. Their character was a mix of churches, a mix of character. It was like the church at Ephesus, Pergamum, and Thyatira. They had lost their first love. You know anybody in church who's lost their first love? I mean, they used to come and sit where you sit at, raise their hands, shout, but now you find them there at the lake today. There's nothing wrong with being out at the lake. It's your vacation. But being at home on vacation and think that's the way to do it. God has exhorted us to come together. Amen. He told us not to forsake this assembly. I'm not going to beat you up. I'm just letting you know that they had lost their first love. Church don't matter. You know what I feel like a lot of people think? Let me tell you what I really think about a lot of people. And this is what I've seen, is that once we become a certain age, how old do you have to be before you can stop coming to church? Y'all ask me this. No, you answer this for me. Give me the answer. How old can you be before you don't have to come to church and these don't apply to you anymore? I just want to know. I mean, because there has to be something that someone gets. It's like a card they get. After they've been in church 20 years, they get a card that says, I've done this for 20 years. Now I, therefore, I don't have to come to church anymore. And here's what I say, and I say it by the Spirit. If you can go to Walmart and pull out a card when you want to go, then you need to come to church. Amen. Somebody shout amen. Amen. God says, I see everything, everywhere. And I haven't given you a 20-year card to get out of hell free yet. Somebody shout amen. You're just as much a part of the overcoming body as anybody else. It doesn't matter if you're young, doesn't matter if you're old or middle-aged. We all have to overcome. And listen here, when you're young, you have to overcome a lot of hormones. And I have found out even if you're old, you got to overcome a lot of hormones. I found that out in the own church here. I'm telling you what. But what I'm saying is we all have to overcome different things. Amen. And there is no such thing as I'm so old now I don't have to come to church. That's a lie from the pit. Amen. That makes sense. You can get up and go to McDonald's to get your coffee or Hardee's. Somebody shout amen.
3: Amen.
1: Then there's the thing you're going to have to overcome. Does it sound like I'm meddling today, or is God meddling? Anyway, these were the churches. These were the churches. You know what's the difference is? You come here, you're going to get truth. Hallelujah. Somebody shout amen. So let's talk about the overcomer's entrance exam. When you look at the overcomer's entrance exam, you're going to find out that there are... Oh, here it is right here. You're going to find out as you look at the end time, you're going to find out that... And look at any of the... Who believes we're in the end times? Let's look at this here. So if you're in the end times... Then let's just look at an example of what's going on in the daily news cycle that's going on around us. When we look at nuclear annihilation, my God, that's what they're doing now. Talking over here. Trump is in Singapore. Is it Singapore today? He landed there this morning. Talking to Kim Jong-un. Did I say that right? Young Kim Un. Little rocket man. Huh? Plagues. Disease, natural disasters. You need to look at what's going on in Hawaii. Hey, they got a lot of new land for sale in Hawaii now. Listen here, the island is growing by leaps and bounds. It's just pushing it right on out to the sea. Unspeakable crimes against children. Did you know that they just arrested in Atlanta this weekend? I don't know, 15 or 20 who were selling young children and a sex ring trafficking in Atlanta, and they rescued, I don't know, 15 or 20. That's just your news site. I'm reading the book, but it's happening all around us, isn't it, everybody? Look at this here. It could be one of your children we're talking about. National borders are collapsing. Middle East is imploding. World powers colliding. Horrific culture decay. You know what's the fastest growing religion in America? Islam. Do you know that when a church shuts down, you know what Islam, the Muslims do? They buy the church. You know, if they came in here and was to buy your church or this church here because we shut it down, once it becomes a mosque, do you know it becomes an Islamic mosque forever? That property belongs to Islam. There ain't no such thing as ever selling it again. Did y'all hear what I just said? That it belongs to them forever. That's all they want to do is take over a church. They slap at the devil's face at God's face when they take over a place like that. Allah overcame the God of Yahweh, the God of Abraham, Isaac, and Jacob. He just gave it up. Massive government corruption. Does anybody drain in the swamp? You ain't seen anything yet. You ain't seen anything yet. If y'all don't think that they're cleaning up, y'all wait and see what happens. Somebody shout amen. The rule of law collapsing, riots, cities burning, public gang rapes, police officers targeted and shot down in the street. Listen here. Did your mama teach y'all to pull a gun out and shoot a policeman? Did God say it's all right to pull a gun out and shoot a policeman? I don't care. I mean, this is the rule of law has escaped America, hasn't it? Pornography epidemic, vicious hate attacks, left-wing philosophical lunacy, genetic mixing of animals and humans. It's happening. Watch this here. Massive political corruption, the polluting of marriages, gender, family, killer robots, killer drones, sex robots. It's all around us. And I don't have time to try to hunt God down and get involved in church or anything. This is going on all around us. And it's real. We're living in this world. And as God has told us that the end time, more corruption will come than you can imagine. This is the corruption. He says, in the last days, churches would be just like this, lukewarm and would not care. And Jesus counsels them and tells them, listen here, you're going to have to waken out of your stupor, your sleeping stupor, and you're going to have to shake yourself, and you're going to have to come alive because... He's getting ready to put the period on the end of known history.
3: Yes.
1: And God is waking the church up and trying to share with them. So my job as a pastor is to let you know that there will be a rapture that will take place. As the five wise and the five foolish, some will go and some will go into tribulation here. Many churches will not have to worry about getting a pastor on Sunday after the rapture. They will have missed it as well. I mean, all you have to do is look at some of the movies that they have out that they've had in the past about the rapture and all the stuff. And sure enough, there's a lot of pastors who stayed behind because they weren't ready. I pray to God that I find myself faithful and be able to make it as the five wise and the five foolish. So here is what the Lord tells us. The overcomer's entrance exam is this. There are three groups of people who are in churches. Now, this is what you're supposed to do is see where are you at. You can either be a church member, a charismatic, or a Christian. All three groups have certain elements in common. Say, we all love the Lord Jesus. All of us have been born again. We all believe the Word of God. We all confess we love God. We all confess we serve God. And we all attend church. Some. I'm going to put some at the end of that. Some. But what he says here in Matthew chapter 13 and verse 47, he says, the kingdom of heaven is like a net which was cast to the sea. This is a parable. Let's see where we fit in this at. And he says, it's been gathered of every kind. And when it was full, they drew it to shore and they sat down, gathered the good into vessels, cast the bad away. So shall it be at the end of the world. The angel shall come forth and sever the wicked from among the just and shall cast them into the furnace of fire. There shall be wailing and gnashing of teeth. I want you to see this here. From the time Jesus left until where we're at today, the net of the kingdom of God has been dragging for some 2,000 years. People have lived and they have died. And they have been in church, they've been out of church. And so it's a matter at the end, the net is pulled and gathered together. And you're part of that net. You're sitting in here. If you're saved, you're part of that net as well. And what's going to happen at the end, what he's going to do, he says it here, he says, I will sever, this is the net of the kingdom of God. This is not the net of the devil. This is the net of the kingdom of God. And he says, what my angels are going to do at the very last, they're going to come together and they're going to sever the good from the bad and cast them into everlasting darkness, into weeping and wailing and gnashing of teeth. I don't want to be none in that group at all. Somebody shout amen. Each one of these have had a salvation experience. Here's their salvation experience. The church member, they join the church and they say they love the church. The charismatic says, I accept Jesus, but I don't make him Lord. But the Christian says, no, he is my Lord and I'm going to serve him all the days of my life. So that was last week. Here's the thing. This is the difference between, I'm going to tell you, look at yourself and determine whether or not you are a church member. Are you a charismatic or are you a Christian? And I want to talk about your worship. Because these are the things that sets us apart as members of the body of Christ. Look at church member. The church member is like this in church. Dead, graveside silence. Can't move me if you wanted to. Look at this here. If there was a 911 call that there was somebody dead in the church, in most churches, when they came in, they would attend to like 6 or 7 people before they got the right one who was really dead. Because they're all dead in church. And you can't tell it by the way they live and what they do. Here's what I'm asking you this here. Here's what John 4 and 20 says. Y'all put it up in the back. I'm not going to keep saying that. Y'all follow it. John 4 and 20. Our fathers worship in this mountain. And ye say that Jerusalem is a place where men ought to worship. Jesus said to the church member, did you stand there today and didn't even clap your hands? Did you stand there? But you say, I'm telling you, this is your entrance exam, not mine, yours. You turn your own eyes inward to yourself, and God's just trying a little bit to warn you. Just a little bit. To warn you and warn all of us. He says, woman or church member, Believe me, the hour comes that you shall neither in this mountain nor yet in Jerusalem worship the Father. For ye know not what. We know that we worship, and the salvation is of the Jews. And what God's lesson there is, he says, you really don't know what you're worshiping. If you're just standing there doing nothing, let's do it. Let's sit down. Let's do it. Don't move. Well, that was a good worship service, wasn't it? Don't move. They'll think that you're dancing. Don't move. And that's the way a lot of people are. Keep it starchy. Keep it quiet. Keep it cold. You see, church member, you don't really know what you're worshiping. Because if you knew what you was worshiping, who you was worshiping, you'd be like Miriam. Yeah. Somebody shout amen. Yeah. You'd be like Miriam. Said those things are put in our Bible for a reason. To show us that when he made a way, when there was no way, look what Miriam did. Yeah. Miriam didn't say, shh. Don't say nothing. We're honoring him on the inside. I'm doing it on the inside. Here's what he says. He says, woe unto you hypocrites. Matthew 23:27. Woe to you hypocrites, you scribes and Pharisees, hypocrites, for ye are like unto whitest sepulchres, which indeed appear beautiful outside, but are within full of dead men's bones and all uncleanliness. Yeah. That's the church. I'm just going to talk about three different groups of people in a worship service. You see, the charismatic. So you say, well, I'm not like that. I'm the charismatic. The charismatic means I'm spirit-filled. Someone say, I'm spirit-filled. Speak in tongues. Hallelujah. Here's the charismatic. Here's what he says in Matthew 15:7. Put it up. This people draws nigh unto me with their mouth and honors me. Matthew 15:7. Did I give it to you? See if I can catch up. Matthew 15:7. And through 7 and 8, I think it is. It don't matter. Just put something up. Matthew 15:8. This people draws nigh unto me with their mouth, honors me with their lips, but watch this here. You know what's the rest of it say? The heart is far from me. That's the charismatic. They honor me, but their heart's far from me. You can sit here and you can go through everything. You can do it. Look, you can do it. Woo! And all along say, man, I'm going to hurry to get this thing out of here. Why don't they hurry up? Come on. Let's get this thing over with. I don't have time for this. They honor me with but their heart is far from me. I know. We got to go to there. Come on. Raise your hand. Let's do it. Come on. All along the heart. The heart ain't in this thing. You know when your heart ain't in it. You know it. Somebody shout amen. He says, but in vain do they worship me, teaching for doctrines the commandment of men. That's the charismatic. But let's just briefly talk about the Christian. Let's talk about the disciple. The one who's given everything up for the Lord. The one that's following him wherever so he goes. The one that takes these admonitions seriously and are realizing that the angel is at the door. It's Hebrews 13:15. By him, therefore, let us offer the sacrifice of praise. What's the sacrifice of praise? Somebody tell me what's this? I don't feel like doing this. Somebody say, I don't feel like doing this here. But I know that my sacrifice of praise to my God is being received. Yeah. It's a sacrifice. When you come to church and you don't feel like coming to church, and you beat the devil that morning, yeah. You beat him down. I mean, say we got people who drove 2 or 3 hours to get here. Yeah. We got people who can't drive 3 miles to get here. That's okay. That's not between me and them. That's between them and their God. You see what I mean? And here's the thing. That they come to offer a sacrifice of praise. Why would you come this far to come in here and not offer a sacrifice of praise up. Somebody shout amen. Come on, let's give God a praise offering right now. Hey! Let everything that hath breath praise ye the Lord. Praise ye the Lord. Yeah, that's my God. Thank you, Lord, for making a way when there was no way. You continually surprise me. Man, what is that that happened? It was a good week, Lord. I know. I'm sorry. It's a sacrifice. Somebody say it's a sacrifice. It's a sacrifice. It's called a sacrifice of praise. It's not. We didn't do that for you. And they didn't do it for you either. They don't know you. They did it because they love God. We love God. Amen. You see, when all of these things right here falls within those seven churches, you've left your first love. Don't you remember when they didn't have to beg you? You stayed at the door and said, man, where are they at? What is he going to preach today? What's he going to talk about today? What's he going to share today? I got to know today. I got to sit on the front row today. I'm going because God's going to talk to me today. I'm telling you. Charismatic has lip service. The church members, they grave side dead. There's a bunch of Christians here. And they're following the Lamb. So what's the attitude towards the Word of God? He's asking you, as you would be one of those, what's your attitude towards the Word? You see, the church member holds to their church traditions. It's Mark 7 in verse 6. He says, well has Isaiah prophesied of you hypocrites. It is written, this people honors me with their lips, but their heart is far from me. How be it they worship me, teaching for doctrine the commandments of men. And you hold to the traditions of men, as of the washing of pots and all these other things like you do. He says, but you full well reject the commandments of God to keep your own traditions. I mean, this is not a traditional church. Somebody shout amen. But if God was to show up inside most of their churches like this, they say we're full of the devil. Because they hold to the traditions of men. When we start praying and speaking in tongues, and we start worshiping God in tongues, because of their wrong traditions, they say this is of the devil. You see, they hold to their traditions of men. I didn't say their traditions of men is what pastors have told them, what their mama and dad told them, and such like what they've told them. You see, the traditions of men will have you in nothing but a graveyard. Traditions are nothing but a rut. It's like a grave with open end on each end of it. That's all you can do. All you can do is follow the rut. You know very well, after 15 minutes of work, I can sit at home and you can tell, well, they just did their three songs. Aunt Jo just got up and gave her a little exhortation. Brother Sam, he's up and he's doing the offering right now. And you ready for this here? And by 22 minutes, we're out of there. That's a lot of they've told me that if I could learn just to preach 22 minutes, that we could double in size. Not me, the church. If we just did 22 minutes, you preach way too long, Pastor. I've had them stand in the bathroom in there and tell me, how long are you going to preach today? They want to know. I say, how long you want me to preach? Okay, I'll do my best. You see, that's the church member has nothing but traditions. They're going to have a Christmas tradition. They're going to have an Easter tradition. Come on, we're going to have 4th of July tradition. We're going to have Easter tradition. Did I say that? We're going to have all the traditions that are, you don't give God no room. We're going to have a Mother's Day tradition. We're going to have a Father's Day tradition. Do you realize that if I preach by the Gregorian calendar that is out there in the world, I would never get to preach what God tells me to preach, because the calendar pretty much dictates to every church the traditions that they're going to preach that morning. And that's what the churches want. I'm sorry, it's not going to happen here. I used to be under Jezebel. Somebody shout amen. Jezebel left with all her traditions. Somebody shout amen. But the charismatic towards the Word of God is like this here. Doctrine really isn't important. That's what the charismatic, they go by their feelings. See, God's not trying to unify the body that's sick. He's purging the body. See, the charismatic doesn't hold doctrine very important. They don't study doctrine. They don't think that doctrine is that important in church. But see, God isn't trying to preserve any unity at all. Someone says, what? God's not trying to preserve unity of all. He's preserving the unity of the faith that's the one true faith. He wants unity in that. You see, here's what he says in John 6 and verse 60. Many therefore of his disciples, when they heard this, said, this is a hard saying, Lord. Who can hear this? When Jesus knew in himself that the disciples murmured, he said to them, does this offend you? Can you imagine Jesus? I'd love to see him stand here and minister and everybody. And him look, just ever how you picture him look and lean over him and speak to him. Does this offend you? Because that's his words in red. This is a hard saying. Does this offend you? What I'm saying? Yeah, I'm sure it does a lot. So what and if shall you see the Son of Man send up where he was before? It is the Spirit that quickeneth, and the flesh profits nothing. The words that I speak to you, they are spirit and they are life. The words that I speak. But there are some of you that don't believe. Look at it. That's verse 64. For Jesus knew from the beginning who they were that believed not. But I'm preaching to everybody. He already knows who does not believe. But he makes us preach to everybody. And he said, therefore I say unto you that no man can come unto me except it were given unto him of the Father. And from that time forth, many of the disciples went back and they didn't walk with him no more. When the Word of God starts to get tough, when we start to preach to you about things that are difficult and that they're hard, when we talk to you about transgender, and we talk to you about homosexuality, and we talk to you, and listen here, brothers and sisters, this kind of stuff that we're talking about, it's in every family. It's all the families. And listen here, your children and my children, our grandchildren, they are being programmed. You see, if you don't know what being taught to them in school today, you just need to go and start reading and listening. So this generation's gone. Come on, this my age. We out of here. Somebody shout amen. And all the devil was waiting for is for me to go off the scene, or people like me to go off the scene. And then you're going to get somebody here who are 20, maybe 30 years younger. You ready for it? 20 or 30 years younger, who's been indoctrinated through our public system, who doesn't see anything wrong with homosexuality and doesn't see anything wrong with transgender. Listen here, who doesn't love America, who doesn't love our military, who thinks that we should be like every other third world nation, huh? And doesn't realize and don't really care and understand that it was my father-in-law, people in our own families, my brothers, who fought in wars to keep us free so that we could be able to minister and preach the Word of God. See, they don't care. They think that's wrong. We shouldn't be involved in the world. Let me tell you what's wrong. America is in the way.
3: Yes.
1: America is in the way. Someone say, America's in the way. China wants to expand its border. It wants Taiwan. North Korea wants South Korea. Iran wants to nuke Israel. Russia wants the old Russian bloc back that it gave up. America is in the way. We are in the way of end time move of God that's going to sweep this world. And when God takes the church out of the way, come on, when we're raptured out of here, the salt and the light that we are within our own very nation and who we are today, when we're gone and you think that we're all a bunch of old fogies and people who are, when we're gone, the church member is going to run the church again. The charismatic is going to run the church again. And they're going to want to know, where's that teaching at that pastor said that this was coming and we have been left behind? And America's in the way of Bible prophecy. There, America is not in biblical prophecy as we know it. They do something, but it's not there. And when 1 Thessalonians tells us that the restrainer is taken out, and then the son of sin, the man of sin is revealed, the Antichrist.
3: Yeah.
1: You're going to sit here yourself after the rapture, and you're going to hear preaching just like this, and they're going to tell you, this is what has just happened. And we got 3.5 years. You're going to have 3.5 years. To walk through hell on this earth when the four horsemen of the apocalypse is let loose. War and famine and death. When all that is let loose on this earth, you're going to read your Bibles, then I guarantee you, you won't have a problem picking up the Word of God. You're going to want to know what's going on. Somebody shout amen. Charismatic, you'll come to church that day, and I guarantee you, when they start playing these songs, it won't be because you have to. It's because you want to. And there is going to be another letting up and getting up of the saints. It's going to be about 3.5 years in the middle of this thing here. And many are going to have to lay their head on the block to make it to heaven. My God, you can submit to the working of the Holy Ghost today. You can submit to what He's doing in your life today. Let Him work in your life today. And that's what the book of Revelation is about. To him that overcomes the Laodicean church that's inside you, lukewarm, don't care, lost your first love. He said, I'm warning you. And I have to be the one to preach it. If we just learn to do 22 minutes. It's called the Overcomer's Entrance Exam. What do you think about the Word? How do you respond to the Word? I mean, there's some who's offended. There's some who, they've already gotten up and walked out. But then there are those who say, my God, this is real. This is truth.
3: Amen.
1: See, God said that there will be people who follow error. The charismatic will follow error. Here's what he says in John 10, 1-5. He says, and he that putteth forth his own sheep, he goeth before them, and the sheep follow him, for they know the voice, and a stranger they will not follow. There are people who come to the church, and all it takes is a little bit of teaching you've never heard before, and you're off running following somebody else. And then they come back and said, I miss God. What if you stood here and listened to me and listened to the Word that comes forth? God told you that was happening. And then there was some that will be, then there will be those who will leave us because they were never part of us. Someone said, well, I don't know that in the Word. Does this offend you? If I haven't offended you, then I guess I hadn't done my job. Now, I don't try to offend nobody. But the word of God is offensive. Some will depart because they never was of us. Now be careful. In 1 John 2:18, little children, this is the last time. As ye have heard that Antichrist shall come. There are a lot of Antichrists in the world, whereby we know that this is the last time. Now they went out from us because they never were of us. For if they had been of us, they would have no doubt continued with us. But they went out that it might be made manifest they were not of us at all. When a church splits, because whatever, it's made manifest that they were never really part of us. They run to their traditions. This is where I feel comfortable at. But I'm not going to follow the Lamb whithersoever he goes. See, he says to the Christian, watch this here, and this is probably where I'm going to wind this up at today. He says, you are my disciples if you continue in my word. And he says in John 8 and verse 3, he says, and he spake these words and many believed on him. And Jesus said to those Jews which believed on him, if you continue in my word, then you are my disciples indeed. And you shall know the truth, and the truth will make you free. John 10 says they won't follow a stranger. Galatians 1 and 6 say they won't receive the doctrine of error again. They will pay the price to get the word. The Christian, the disciple, will pay the price to get the word. Why do some people drive an hour to get here? Why do some people drive wherever, how long, to get to wherever they're at, whatever church they're at? I hear people driving from Lincolnton, South Carolina, Lincolnton, to come here to hear preaching. I'm going, Jesus, that's further than what I used to have to drive. I drove 55 miles one way. Let me tell you what happened to me. I was at North Aiken Church of God visiting. That's a little church, not very big at all. I walked up to the door of the church, and as I walked up to the door of the church, this is 15, 20 years ago, walked up to the door of the church, God spoke to me and says, this is where you're supposed to attend at. I looked at my wife and I said, this is where we're supposed to attend at. She says, this church? I said, this is it. 55 miles one way. I lived in Martinez and Evans. I lived at the lake. 5 miles past Pollard's Corner. Anybody know where Pollard's Corner is? Raise your hands. Y'all know. We took 55 miles to drive one way. We drove there Sundays. Sometimes we went back home. And then we came back at 5 o'clock, 6 o'clock service, and went back home. I had to get off work at 3:30 on Wednesdays. To drive from where I worked at, 1 hour to go home. I live 1 hour from work in Augusta. To drive 1 hour to work, home, so I could change clothes, so I could drive 55 miles on Wednesday night to go to North Aiken Church of God. And to turn around and drive 55 miles back and get home and get up early enough in the morning to drive 1 hour to work. You see, I don't know. Some people are going to have to get their heads screwed on straight. So some people don't understand what overcoming is yet. When God says this is where you're to attend, this is where you're to attend. But you see, I guess I'm different than most people. Because I'm going to be an overcomer. I'm going to overcome. I will over whatever you tell me to do. You need to say, whatever you tell me to do, I will do. No, you got to realize, the church member ain't going to say that. The charismatic ain't going to say that. He'll go only if he feels like it. The overcomer says, I will obey no matter what you say, and I will go. You see, all of these things are going to be things that when we stand there before him, he's giving out rewards for all this stuff. One will be for faithfulness. One's for obedience. One's for overcoming. It's going to be tough, everybody. It won't be here. You can get offended. I'm not trying to offend you. But I'm telling you what, the rapture is almost on us. And when it comes and you don't make it, or I don't make it, we gonna know why we missed it. It won't be a shock. It won't be a shock to you. The Christian will obey. The overcomers. We're not coming back tonight, are we? So there's a prophecy that came across. I think it's pertinent that I read it to you. It's written by Julie Wiebe. I don't know her. This was given to me. And here's what it says. I speak directly to those who are not my bride, but those who are my invited guests. Please share my heart with them and express my great love for everybody. There's coming an appointed time in which my first fruits, that's the overcomers, those who are walking closest to me now will be completely transformed by my spirit and will assist me in great exploits around the world before I bring them home to be with me and my wrath pours out across this earth. This is the time quickly approaching. Therefore, I want you who are lukewarm but are not born again, and you who will come to me after this happens, to understand that all will not be lost. My word teaches about a set apart group. My priests are for this time. Those who were foreordained or just for just this season I'm talking about, and who I have hidden in the world, and I call them forth now. This intimate group has been fed by me, nourished and directly taught by me, and walk in obedience and full assurance of faith that is required to become overcomers. And when I heard seeing that word in there, overcomers, God's calling out overcomers now. Some in this group have prepared for a lifetime for this season that you're in now. Some for many years, but all are eager to serve and are awaiting my call in order that they may be saved as the judgments continue to fall. Know that you are all indeed in the time of judgment and tribulation soon to come. To you who are not infused by my spirit, you will find yourselves left to endure the great tribulation and the fulfillment of the spoken in my word. I wish you to know that I love you well with all my heart. And even in the midst of judgment, I am always faithful to you. Call upon me and you will wake up and seek me with all your hearts, and I will answer you. God's preparing the church and the people. There is overcomers. And then there's going to be a group of people that goes into tribulation. You have to decide. Stand with me in the house of the Lord. I think it would be good if we just spent some time with God this morning. What do you say? Who would agree with that? Now, if you're here and you're not saved and you want to be saved, this is your invitation. You come and you stand right in front of me and say, I want to be saved, Pastor. I've never been saved before. Or you find yourself, you're backslid. All those who are not, if you're saved, come on, you find your place in altar. Let's kneel where you're at, talk to God.

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4: People struggle with trying to know God, and yet it's simple to know God, because everything that we do, God has already given us an example of what it's like with Him. That's kind of what I want to talk about tonight, is how God our Father relates to us. Oftentimes when I speak in Sunday school or something, if I'm talking about marriage at all, or even if I preach, you hear me say that our marriages are a reflection of our relationship with God. You know, the things that God does for His church is the very same things that we're to do in a marriage. The Bible tells the wives to submit themselves to the husband, and for the husbands to love the wife. Doesn't that sound like a relationship that the church is supposed to have with the Lord and the Master and the Savior? We're to submit to Him, and He's to love us. The other day I was out in the hallway, and one of the people had a small baby. And it kind of has inspired me tonight for the message. And so I just want to share with you, I may not speak long tonight. It's a good place for you to clap. Amen. But on the other hand, there's been times when I say I may not preach long tonight, and then I go a long time. So we just never know. But as I was looking at that little boy, I began to think about my children. And Brother Ernie wanted me to sing tonight, but I didn't bring any music with me to sing. But there's one song that I wrote that I've sung here a lot, but it means a lot to me. And it's called Whatever Happened to Time. So I'm going to try to sing it, try to remember the words. Any of you that have been around here for a long time, you know that in the past I have forgotten some of the words for songs, but tonight I believe I'm going to get them all. Amen. I'm going to, matter of fact, what we're going to do, Sister George, we're going to boop that idea. I walk around the house, Sister George rebuking everything. She constantly rebuking everything. If I said, my nose sniffle, she'd say, I will boop that. I said, honey, we need to start booping things first, and then we'll rebuke it. So we rebuked that thought that I won't remember the words. I remember my little boy as dirty as could be, his little sister with her skinned up knees, candy-coated kisses.

is just as sweet as could be. Whatever happened to time? Oh, whatever happened to time? Now my son stands before me, he's a strong young man. He seems to have life grasped in his hands. There's not a whole lot that he don't understand. And I wonder, whatever happened to time? Oh, whatever happened to time? You see, my little girl, well, she's a woman instead. Her soft pink lips, they've been painted with red. Eloquent words that she now says. And I wonder, whatever happened to time? Oh, whatever happened to time? Now I walk by a mirror and I start to stare at a rugged old face and a lot of gray hair. I look in my eyes and I see one tiny tear. And I wonder, whatever happened to time? Oh, whatever happened to time? Amen. You feel like that sometimes? You just think to yourself, man, where did all the time go? So I was out in the hallway the other day, and one of the people from the church had a little boy, and he was just as cute as he could be, and he was bouncing. You know how babies bounce. He wasn't ready to walk yet, but he was bouncing. And it got me to thinking about my own children. And my son was a little boy one time. It's hard to believe when you see him, he's 6'2". And I used to be 6'2", but I'm kind of melting a little bit, so I'm shorter now. But you see him and he's 6'2", you don't think of him as a baby. As a matter of fact, most of us, we don't think of ourselves as babies. But even in children's church today, I was telling them some of my old past secrets. And I mentioned about, I think it was cheating or stealing. And I asked them, how many of you have ever cheated or stole something? And then, of course, some of them started to raise their hands to see what the other ones were going to do. And some of them wasn't raising their hands. And I said, well, I'd have to raise my hands. I've cheated and I've stole when I was younger. And someone said, you stole? And I said, well, you don't think I was always like this, do you? You know, most of us, as we grow up as children, we steal and stuff like that. We don't grow up as an adult. We grow up from the time we were a baby. But as I was talking about, you know, relationships, and our relationships are to be a reflection of our relationship with God, I began to look at that little boy on Sunday and realize that it goes a whole lot deeper than that. Almost anything that we see, God has given us an example of how that is with Him. For instance, when my baby girl was born. Now, when my son was born, I didn't get to see him for the first week because he was born here in Orangeburg and I was in Illinois. But when my daughter was born, I got to be at the hospital with her. And I got to have the joy of her being born. I wasn't in the room, but as soon as she came, they called for me. You know, I'm old-fashioned. Yeah. You know, how many old-fashioned men we got in this room? You see, the old-fashioned way we used to do it, there wasn't none that's going in with the woman when she's giving birth. We'd sit in a room with four or five other fathers that were expecting. And we'd all be sitting there tapping on the table, waiting for the news, waiting for that lady to come and tell us which one of us was the proud daddy of the next baby. And nowadays, everybody got to be in the room. You got to have the dad, the boyfriend, the mom, the aunt, the uncle, the cousin twice removed. They all come into the room and enjoy the show. But it wasn't that way back then. With me, I sat outside in the waiting room, and I was waiting for this beautiful baby to be born. And when she was born, I always joked that when I first saw her, she looked like a lizard. Actually, she kind of looked like an albino lizard. You know, because she's still white and wrinkled and shriveled up. Thought maybe we had a raisinette at first. But it didn't matter. She was still my raisinette. And she was beautiful in my eyes. And it didn't take but just a short time till all those that color started coming to her face. And I started looking at her and realizing this is my baby girl. You know, I had a baby boy who's about 1.5. And now I got a baby girl. And I was just so proud of her and
And just watching her lay there, she didn't do anything. She just laid there. She hadn't gotten a job. She hadn't gotten anything. She just laid there. But she was still mine, and I was proud of her. And as I thought about that, I thought, you know, the Bible says that heaven rejoices when one of God's children are born and they come to Him. Heaven rejoices. They haven't done anything yet other than ask the Lord to forgive them of their sin and to be their Savior. It's just like a brand new baby, and God is standing up there. He's looking down over them saying, I am so proud. They haven't gone out to the mission field yet. They haven't gone over there yet. They haven't done this. They haven't done nothing, but right there, they look like a raisinette. But they're still okay. They're my newborn child. Isn't that wonderful to think that God loves us so much and He wants us to understand Him so much that He will give us examples? All through our life, He gives us examples of things. And so I watched that little baby girl, and she did nothing. I was so excited. And then she started crying in the middle of the night. And wah, wah, wah, wah, wah, you know? She would cry so much, and I'd get up in the middle of the night, and I'd be, shut up! It's just too much. Do you have to cry all the time? Sometimes I wonder if maybe God doesn't say that when we whine all the time. We get saved, and what do? We whine about everything. And you just wonder if God's not up just to say, okay, that's enough. Just be quiet. But for everything that we do, God gives us an example of what it's like for Him, you know. But I was thinking about these beautiful children. And they lay there for a while, you know, they just lay in that thing. And then all of a sudden, they start moving around. And they start to want to see what's going on. And they start looking around in wonder and amazement of all the things that are going on. And we want to encourage them to start to grow a little bit. So what do? We go out and we get... Back in our day, I assume it's the same way today, but back in our day, we used to get those umbrellas that you put on the side of the crib so they have something to look at. And then as they looked at it, you know, it would intrigue them. And it would cause them to want to do something. And as I thought about that, I thought about the Word of God, how God has written down His plan for us. And He puts it to us. You know, the Bible says that the Word of God is a lamp unto my feet and a light unto my path. It's a shiny object that when I first got saved, I wanted to see it. I wanted to know more about it. And so my baby, she just laid in the crib and she would Google an eye over that umbrella thing that would go around. And had animals on it, I believe. If I remember right, it had animals on it, which you would think would be scary to a little kid, but... She looked up there and she'd watch that thing go around until she decided she could move over and roll a little bit. And then she got to the place where she'd want to grab it. She wanted to reach out and go farther than what she could go before. So all of a sudden now she rolls over on her belly and she starts to learn to crawl a little bit. And I can't help but believe that God loves it when His children begin to crawl a little bit and start striving after that shiny thing. Well, when our daughter got big enough, she began to go after that shiny thing that was in her bed. And she couldn't really do a whole lot till she get to the end of the crib. And all of a sudden, she would grab a hold of the crib. And she did something amazing that is really something that every new Christian needs to do. She started out on her knees. There's a message right there. She started on her knees. She crawled to the side of the bed and she saw that shiny umbrella. She wanted it and she would begin to get on her knees. She couldn't do much anything else. Get on her knees. She just had to wait for a while. She'd wait there until finally one day she realized that she, on her knees, the shiny thing drawing her, she could stand. And I can't help but believe that God looks down at us the same way and says, you know, I've given you that shiny thing. I've given you milk of the Word so that you could learn to crawl a little bit. But there comes a time, and I want you to start out on your knees, honey. Start out on your knees because it's safer when you start on your knees than it is when you just jump up and start running.

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God bless you, and we'll see you next time right here on

0: Hosea chapter 10 verse 12 says, "Sow to yourselves in righteousness, reap in mercy, break up your fallow ground, for it is time to seek the Lord till he come and rain righteousness upon you." Yes, it is time to seek the Lord. Let's listen now to the latter time voice, Prophet Leonard Jones, as he delivers the revelatory word through the Holy Spirit. It will be life-changing.
1: You don't get caught up in the yoke of bondage again, so that the demonic spirits come back to oppress you again. Now, when you're walking in power, here we go now, when you're walking in spiritual power, now, as a soldier, you can engage that spirit. Now you can cast that spirit out. You know why many of God's people don't want to deal with spirits and talk about it? Because there's something that's going on within them. Can we get the truth out today? That's why a lot of folk and pastors don't want to deal with it, and leaders don't want to deal with it, because there's something that's hidden in their closet as well. But I'm here to tell you that when you truly cry to Jesus Christ of Nazareth, he will set you free indeed. He will make you free, and he will show you how to continue to walk in your deliverance. And you say, "Well, prophet, how do I continue to walk in my deliverance?" Because see, many times God has set us free from something, but we went right back to doing the same thing, getting temporary victories. It will wear you out. It will cause you to get depressed, and the spirit of depression will come upon you, and then you will feel shameful, and then you will feel convicted, you'll feel bad about what you did. And then, you know what, if you're not careful, you will just give up. And there have been some folk who have given up, who have thrown in the towel. But do you know that that was a tactic of the enemy? It was to actually wear you down. That's why Jesus said, you shall be free indeed. I came that you may have life, and that you have it more abundantly. When he talked about that word abundantly, he was talking about walking in every part of deliverance every day of your life. Every day of your life, you can walk in total victory. You can walk in total power. You can walk in holiness. Hallelujah. My God. So God delivers us, and he helps us to walk in our deliverance. But see, that comes with relationship. That comes with having a personal relationship with Jesus Christ. And then Jesus Christ then shows you now how to walk and keep your mind stayed on him. So the battle is truly in your mind. So now when certain things come to try to seep in and get a doorway in, you are able to cast down vain imaginations and every high thing that will exalt itself against the knowledge of God. Immediately you can cast it down, because now you understand your mission. See, the devil knows that if he can stop you from understanding your mission, he got you. So that's why he's been keeping the church blind and really not dealing with demonic spirits, because he knows that, well, you know, they cannot fully walk in their mission, because you know what? You know what Jesus' mission was? He came to do what? Destroy the what? The works of the devil. The devil was oppressing people. People was in total possession of demonic spirits, and a lot of people were oppressed by spirit. And they were plagued with diseases and sicknesses, spirits of infirmity. People were dumb and deaf spirits. People were going through all types of affliction. But when Jesus came, he came to set the captives free. He came to break them out of their bondages and things like that. They were oppressed by the enemy. And Jesus said, "You know what? You're supposed to do the same thing. Do you not realize that you are a soldier? Do you realize this is not about you? See, your deliverance is just not for you, but your deliverance is for the next man as well. Because when you walking in deliverance, and when you're talking, walking in total freedom, you can show somebody else how to walk in total freedom. Amen. I'm not coming up with no cookie crumb messages that some preachers are preaching out here. I'm coming to tell you about the power and the demonstration of the Spirit. Amen. Because Jesus said, if I with the finger of God do what? Cast out demons. Indeed, what? The kingdom of God has come into you. Amen. And so Jesus had to keep himself in obedience. He had to walk in obedience because he was a son. And he had to keep himself pure before the Father. And so there was no guile in his mouth. There was no sin. And so therefore he was able to defeat the enemy. Because he had a mission. He had an assignment. And he said, you know what? I'm showing you deliverance right here. He is our deliverer. Amen. And so if we're tied up with something, we need to realize, how did it get there? What doorways did I open to allow the enemy to come in and oppress me and attack me? Be careful when things are not going your way. Be careful when you start feeling bad for yourself. Because when you start throwing a pity party, the devil will come in with his demonic spirits, and they will come in and they will hide. You don't even realize it's there. You have to be careful what you're watching on TV. Certain things creep in through the TV. Certain things creep in through music. Not the music, but the lyrics of it. Immediately, when that stuff get in your spirit, they have already gotten a legal access and a doorway in. Amen. So we understand that we have to be sober. That's why I mentioned that word earlier. We got to be sober because he's looking for a doorway. And let me tell you something. And if you get caught up in that, you can't be good to nobody. You can't help nobody. You just go on and go to church and do what you normally do and can't help nobody. Jesus says, ye shall be free indeed. So going back to my situation, I got to a point like the Apostle Paul. He said, oh, wretched man that I am. Let's go over to Romans quickly. Romans 7. Chapter 7, verse 24, verse 25. He says, oh, wretched man that I am. Listen to this now. Watch everything that's being said. He said, oh, wretched man that I am. If you look, there's an exclamation point, right? He said it out loud. In other words, he was crying out from the very core of him. Amen. So you talk about deliverance. You need to be crying out to God. You need to be letting everything from the inside of you cry out to God. And God, oh, wretched man that I am. Hashonaba, oh wretched man that I am. Who shall do what? Who shall what? Deliver me from the what? The body of this death. He had a question. He said, but you know what? He said, I begin to praise God. I begin to glorify God. I begin to honor God. And I begin to know my mission. I begin to be focused. And so he said, I therefore thank God through Jesus Christ our Lord. He said, guess what? So then, can you say that? So then, with the mind, say that, mind. I do what? I myself serve what? The law of God. But with the flesh, I do what? Mm-hmm. Let me tell you something. The devil knows the Bible. Mm-hmm. He knows how to attack you. And it's always through that mind. So you do what? You serve God with your what? Mind. You don't serve God by coming to church every Sunday, because you can come to church every Sunday and don't serve the law of God, and the demonic spirits are tricking you. Mm-hmm. That's just a portion of serving God when you come to church. But to really serve God, you serve him with your mind. Mm-hmm. His deliverance came that when he realized that he was wretched. And some of us need to realize that we're wretched and that we have some issues that we need to deal with. Mm-hmm. We need to realize that there's some areas that I have allowed a legal access for the enemy to come in and to torment me. Or I like to use this word, molest. And that he doesn't have a right to molest me. No more. But you have to get to a point in your life that you realize that. The great Paul cried out. If you go back to verse 20, he said, "For I delight in the law of God." After what? The inward man. You have to cry out. And really mean it. See, sometimes people, they say that with their mouth, but their hearts are far from God. So there can't be no deliverance. See, when you walk this Christian walk, you got to really mean it with your heart, everything that's within you. And you got, in that way, you don't want to do that again. You don't want to do it again because you realize that is not the will of God for your life. Amen. And so what happens a lot of times, we begin to play around with it. And I also want to deal with those that have said, "Well, you know what? I've done everything. I did all that, you know, prophet. I did everything, but God, I see like I just can't get no victory." Then what I would say to you is you need to get with someone who can help you. Someone who has some spiritual authority. Someone who has some spiritual power who can come and be in covenant agreement with you and pray with you so that you can get delivered from that thing. Amen. There are things called hexes. There are things called vexes. You can be vexed. You can be troubled where you cannot even pray anymore. Uh-huh. And there's some folk out there right now, they their prayer life is shot to pieces because they can't figure out why. Because they are in a vex or a hex. And I can't get set free from this thing. But I say to you, you got to cry out to God with everything within you. You got to get to somebody who has some spiritual authority. I'm not talking about somebody who's just trying to give you something to pat you over. I'm talking about somebody who can come in the name of Jesus Christ of Nazareth and cast that spirit out that has been tormenting you and has been molesting you. And break the power of the hexes and the vexes. And that person has that ability. They know through the power of Jesus Christ, they can bind and to loose. Not a formality or having a form of godliness and denying the power. He says, "So, oh, wretched man that I am." Do you know what that word wretched means? It means miserable. So you translate that word, "Oh, miserable man I am." Because without Jesus Christ, you can't do nothing. You can't get no deliverance and you can't get set free from anything without Jesus. That's why the Bible says, if the Son has set you free, you better believe that. It becomes your reality. It becomes your spiritual reality, knowing that Jesus Christ has set you free and showing you how to walk in total deliverance and keep your deliverance. Yes. Keep it.
0: 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Remember to not be just a hearer of the word, but a doer of the word as well. This is First Lady Chelis Jones, and thank you for listening. Until next time.

stays right. Well, hello, everyone. Welcome to Be Encouraged Today. I'm your host, Deidre Kirkland, delivering God's word and his encouragement for this journey we call life. So, let's be encouraged today.

Hey everyone, thanks for joining me again. Listen, I just wanted to talk for today. Nothing really specific, really. I just want to talk to you guys. And, I do want to share something with you. You know, with the ministry growing and me doing this pretty much, well, I am. I'm doing the ministry now full time. And with that, with all that being going on, you know, I'm starting to encounter people that know me, that still see me as the old Deidre, and they really don't care about the new Deidre. You know, the scripture says, when you're born again, the old passes away and you become new. You become a new creature. And I never really understood that. Like, I understood the scripture, of course, but I never really grasped the whole concept of it and the reality of it until recently, I guess, when, you know, I have so many people that they talk to me. I mean, they're very nice to me still, you know. I mean, it's nothing like that. It's no tension, but they don't take me seriously. And I'm starting to, it's getting hurtful, you know. I've had people laugh at me, you know, because they don't think what I'm doing is real. You know, understand that, you know, before I got saved, I was an angry, bitter person, and I hurt a lot. So I guess in my mind back then that I thought, well, if I inflict pain to you, then it really won't, it'll make me feel better, you know. So, of course, I'm not proud of that, but, you know, that's how I thought back then. So I was just miserable. I was like really restless. I would go over here and do this for a little while, and then I would go and change my mind and go and do this for a little bit, and then I would just always change my mind and never really steady, okay? Never really focused on one thing at a time. I was constantly all over the place and scatterbrained. And with all that being said, people remember me as that. And I know that the people that are the closest to me, I know at some points they still remember me for who I used to be and everything. And I know that they're proud of me for becoming who I am now in Jesus. But at the same time, it still bothers me, you know. And then I got to talking to Jesus about it. And when I want to take the ministry other places, or I ask Jesus to open this door for me, you know, this door doesn't get open. And it gets frustrating to me because I want to do so much for Jesus, because Jesus has done so much for me. And at the same time, I know I tell you guys all the time, it's always in God's timing and not ours. But, you know, you just get eager. I'm just so eager to help Jesus, you know. Anyways, Jesus has dealt with me on this, that he told me, you know, I read it in scripture, that, you know, they didn't even accept Jesus where Jesus lived. The people that knew Jesus, they didn't accept him. You know, they didn't believe what he was saying about himself. They didn't believe, you know, in him, and they knew him. And so that makes, it kind of makes me feel a little bit better that, you know, they did that to Jesus. And it makes sense to me that people in my hometown wouldn't accept me for who I am, because they didn't even accept Jesus. But at the same time, I mean, it's hurtful. And I got to thinking, you know, that's got to have been really hard on Jesus. You know, the people that's closest to him, the people that knew him the most, and he couldn't even help them because they didn't believe him. And it's hurtful to me because I see these people on a daily basis at times. And, you know, you go to town and you see everybody you know. You want to help them because you know they're lost. And you can't because they don't see you as credible, because as a credible source, because they remember how you used to be. And it's just so, it's so hurtful. And it makes you feel bad. It makes me feel bad. And then it's funny too at times that people actually remember you for who you used to be, and they assume that you've still that person because of
them not seeing you in such a long time. And it's just weird, you know, becoming a Christian and everything. And now, don't get me wrong, I've been in this for a few years, but it's still the same. I mean, people still look at you like you're the old Deidre, and it's just weird, you know. But Jesus has taken this ministry some places, and I know he is. I mean, he's already got his ministry on the radio. You're listening to it right now, and every time I record, it is so amazing to me, and it blesses me so much, to know that you know, God's word is encouraging you, and I love hearing all the stories from you guys, letting me know that what I've said has, you know, that something clicked with y'all, or it touched you in some way. It encourages me to know that it encourages you guys. And so, I mean, I love being able to do this, and I love being able to share with you guys God's word and my life. I love sharing what God has done with my life, you know, if it'll help you guys. You know, our testimonies are not just for us, it's for other people. It keeps God's miracles alive in other people's lives. It gives God's people hope, you know. It builds their faith whenever they hear your testimony. But because of this radio show, I was actually invited over on Your Morning Manna, which is on this radio station as well. And those guys are awesome people. I loved it. I was so privileged and honored to be able to be on a show with them. It was such an awesome, amazing opportunity. That was my first radio show that I had ever done that was live, and it was so amazing. And because of that show, I got invited onto Battle Ready, which those women are amazing women. If you haven't heard their show, they also air on this radio station too. If you haven't heard their show, you need to. There's some pretty mighty warriors for God. I mean, really. I mean, you know, they from them. You know, from that show, I was on their show twice, and from their show, you know, I actually have, we've developed friendships through that show. Let's see, what else? Oh, the Lord has given me the opportunity to preach outside of my church, so I've been in Langley, South Carolina, and I've actually preached at Words of Life Assembly, which that was an amazing, amazing opportunity. That was, oh, I love that. it was such a learning experience being outside of my church. You know, the people that I attend church with on every week, you know, you get to know them, and you sit in the congregation with them, and so you have a relationship. Well, I actually went to a church, the church in Langley, and I didn't know anybody that was there, and so everybody was strangers to me, and it was just so, I was overwhelmed at first, but I loved it. You know, they're such an awesome group of people. They love the Lord, and they treated me and my family so nice, and they were just awesome, awesome, awesome people. And they invited me back, and I'll be going back to them and deliver a word for them. But I've asked the Lord to open up doors of opportunity for me to carry his ministry elsewhere. You know, people need to know that they're loved, and they need to know that Jesus loves them. They need to have that encouragement on a daily basis. That you know, that there's more to all the hustle of this life. There's more to it, and Jesus loves them. I mean, bottom line, Jesus loves them. And if this ministry can tell more and more people about how much Jesus loves them, I mean, that is just, that's
it's amazing to me to sit back and watch Jesus. Where is he going to take Be Encouraged today? I have no idea. I don't know where he's going to take Be Encouraged today from this day forward. I have no idea. I'm just enjoying the ride. And I mean, I'm serious, y'all. This has been such an experience for me. You know, it's his ministry. He'll take it where he wants it to go. Doors have opened for me without me even knocking. I mean, it's just, it's amazing to see God work. And with that being said, everyone, I know that a lot of you tune in every morning to hear this show every Monday morning. And I know that a lot of y'all hear the show every morning and tune in and sometimes catch it on a replay. And for that, I'm very thankful for you guys. But my time on the air is coming up to expire. And I don't have the money right now to keep it airing. So I don't know what God has planned for this. I've been praying that I get sponsors for this show and I don't have to worry about the money, the finances of the show being aired, donations, whatever it takes, you know, to keep this show on the air. And with that being said, I mean, if you want to play a part in this show continuing to air, you know, you can send your money to P.O. Box 3338, Aiken, South Carolina, 29802. 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Again, it's P.O. Box 3338, Aiken, South Carolina, 29802, and that address is directly to right here at the radio station WUCC 99.9, and like I said, they'll put it right in to Be Encouraged Today. 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

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And until next time, God bless.

In the third chapter of Luke, John is preaching in the wilderness. Now verse 7. So he began saying to the crowds who were going out to be baptized by him, "You brood of vipers, who warned you to flee from the wrath to come? Therefore bear fruits in keeping with repentance, and do not begin to say to yourselves, 'We have Abraham for our father.' For I say to you that from these stones God is able to raise up children to Abraham. Indeed, the axe is already laid at the root of the trees. So every tree that does not bear good fruit is cut down and thrown into the fire." And the crowds were questioning him, saying, "Then what shall we do?" And he would answer and say to them, "The man who has two tunics is to share with him who has none, and he who has food is to do likewise." And some tax collectors also came to be baptized, and they said to him, "Teacher, what shall we do?" And he said to them, "Collect no more than what you have been ordered to." Some soldiers were questioning him, saying, "And what about us? What shall we do?" And he said to them, "Do not take money from anyone by force or accuse anyone falsely, and be content with your wages.

Luke 3:15. Now while the people were in a state of expectation, and all were wondering in their hearts about John as to whether he was the Christ, John answered and said to them all, As for me, I baptize you with water, but one is coming who is mightier than I, and I am not fit to untie the thong of his sandals. He will baptize you with the Holy Spirit and fire. His winnowing fork is in his hand to thoroughly clear his threshing floor and to gather the wheat into his barn, but he will burn up the chaff with unquenchable fire. So with many other exhortations, he preached the gospel to the people. But when Herod the Tetrarch was reprimanded by him because of Herodias, his brother's wife, and because of all the wicked things which Herod had done, Herod also added this to them all. He locked John up in prison. Now when all the people were baptized, Jesus was also baptized. And while he was praying, heaven was opened. And the Holy Spirit descended upon him in bodily form like a dove, and a voice came out of heaven, You are my beloved Son, in you I am well pleased. This is The Word, reading from the Bible without comment. And I'm your scripture reader, Nicholas Hope. Today, as usual, I've been reading from the New American Standard Bible Update. 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

0: 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Matthew chapter 1, verse 23. Jesus was the name given by God, whereas Emmanuel, meaning God with us, was the name which man called him. Jesus the Savior is God with us. He is God, and he is also God incarnated to dwell among us. He is not only God, but God with us. 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
5: 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Ronald Rollheiser states, "Sex is the energy inside of us that works incessantly against our being alone. 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When sex is out of control, the result is total self-interest. This is the reason that God ordained marriage, and He presented sex as God's wedding gift."
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9: Erica, a question that comes up and certainly seems rational is that if I do more good deeds than bad deeds, doesn't that make me a good person? If it does make me a good person, won't I get to go to heaven? And I guess in summary, the question is don't good people get to go to heaven?
10: Yeah, unfortunately, that is a human concept. It's human logic. It's not what the Bible says. Let's read what the Bible does say. John 3:16, "For God so loved the world that he gave his only begotten Son, that whoever believes in him should not perish but have everlasting life." And if we keep going, John 3:18 says, he who believes in him is not condemned, but he who does not believe is condemned already because he's not believed in the name of the only begotten Son of God. This is what I call a default setting. In a computer, we have a default setting if we don't choose. Mm-hmm. Same thing biblically. If we don't make a choice for God, we've made a choice for not God, otherwise known as mm-hmm. we're not going to heaven. So what we do is look at the world of religions. We look at all the worldviews and say, Christianity is the only religion that is based on faith, not works. Mm-hmm. Instead of a scale thing where we've done more good than bad, Christianity says there's only one way, that Jesus lived a perfect life and we believe in him. And mm-hmm. in essence, he's got a t-shirt that says, you know, we've got a t-shirt that says, I'm with him. You know, we're getting interested in heaven because of Jesus. Now, I've read a study in U.S. News and World Report. This is based on Americans who believe they're going to heaven. Mm-hmm. 60% of those people who think they're going to heaven are doing so because they're a good person. I'm basically a good person. What that means to me in my mindset before I was a Christian was I've given all the food in my pantry that I will never eat to the food drive. I've helped a lot of old ladies across the street, and I've never killed anybody. Mm-hmm. In my mind, that makes me a good person. That should get me into heaven. Mm-hmm. But that is not biblical. Now, we also see the other reasons that people said that they were going to heaven. There's, I was born in a Christian country. I was in a Christian family. Sure. I've done the best I could, those type things. Unfortunately, those things, none of those things are good enough, and especially that I'm a good person one, because the Bible says, Romans 3:10, that there is none righteous, mm-hmm. no, not one. Mm-hmm. And I'm going to end with this. John 14:6, Jesus says, I'm the way, the truth, and life. No one gets to the Father except through me. Mm-hmm. Now, as a non-Christian, I'm talking with someone I know, and another gentleman was talking with us. He said, hell is going to be full of good people.
11: Yeah, it is.
10: And the person that I know said, what? Are you kidding? You know, it sounds like an unbelievable statement. Mm-hmm. But biblically, being a good person is not gaining us access to heaven, because where are you getting a good person from?
11: Right.
10: The Bible says that only Jesus was good, because the human heart, in my experience, is I would hate to think of all the wicked,
11: sure.
10: evil things
11: sure.
10: I've done, and the Bible says that only sure. someone perfect.
11: When I wake up every morning, I'm not thinking about the poor in China. I'm thinking about me throughout the day. Here's my thinking is that it defies the concept of justice, the scale thing, because no matter what, if you do more good things than bad, well, that means that there's going to be murderers in heaven, there's going to be liars in heaven, because as long as you do more good than bad, then you're into heaven. And I think it defies what we understand as justice. And what are your thoughts on that?
10: Well, our thought on justice is when it suits us to our benefit,
11: right.
10: Yeah, we want justice. When you know, if it's someone else, we don't care so much about it. For example, if someone in your family was murdered, you would demand justice.
11: Sure.
10: If it was someone else, so I'm kind of thinking about sure. what's the next one.
11: It didn't matter how much good that person did outside of that murder, we're really going to are thinking about that particular murder and the price they should pay for that murder.
10: There's got to be a price paid for injustice, and God is the one that takes care of that.

rely upon Him. The scripture for today's daily walk through the Bible is found in 1 Peter 5, verses 6 and 7. Therefore, humble yourselves under the mighty hand of God, that He may exalt you at the proper time, casting all your anxiety on Him, because He cares for you. God is the

presence in your life by His Holy Spirit, and when you face temptations and trials, you will no longer face them alone. Again, the scripture for today's daily walk says, "Therefore, humble yourselves under the mighty hand of God, that He may exalt you at the proper time, casting all your anxiety on Him, because He cares for you." 1 Peter 5, verses 6 and 7.

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1: Got it.
2: But anyway, some of the notes I took down last week during my study time was, you know, when it comes to fitness, you know, 90% of the fitness comes outside the gym. You know, everybody thinks that our guest tonight can account to this because he's one of my training partners. He's one of my accountability partners at my gym. And, you know, when you say 90% of the fitness, you know, 90% of fitness starts outside of the gym, that's what you do to set up for success inside the gym, right? You can work out, you can, you know, be a health nut all you want to for 10, 12 hours a day if you want. But if you're not eating right, if you're not planning, you know, being intentional with what you're doing outside of it, then what you're doing inside the gym is not going to matter. You know what I mean? You're spinning your wheels, basically. But one thing I wanted to get to is, like, you know, the real work comes in the planning, right? How we plan, you know, just like we do for vacations and stuff like that. You know, nobody goes on vacation just decides, all right, well, I'm going to go out of town for 2 weeks, you know, tomorrow. Right. You know, without doing any, you got to have a plan, you know, figure out what you're doing with the pets, figure out what you're doing with the house, you know, all that kind of stuff. You know, so you got to do the same thing with your health, right? I put down here, we have to give our fitness forethought if it's going to become part of our lifestyle, which is part of the planning, right? The better we get at planning, the easier it becomes. I love this part right here. It says, getting into shape doesn't just happen. Right, we fall out of shape, not into shape.
1: That's right.
2: Right.
1: I wish it was the other way around.
2: Right. But getting into, you know, just being intentional, being in planning for, you know, like one thing that I do when, like, when I'm going out of town, or if I'm going to be gone from the house all day long, you know, I know if I'm leaving the house and I'm going to be hitting my eating windows, so to speak. Mm-hmm. Right, times when I need to eat. All right, where you're planning to fail if you're not taking something healthy with you, pretty much. You know what I mean? Because, you know, you're not always going to be somewhere where you can find something healthy to eat.
3: Especially, you know, not nowadays.
2: Right. So that's, you know, just preparing, planning, bringing a meal with you, bringing two meals with you, whatever, or a healthy snack, something to hold you over till you do get back to the house. You know, that's part of being intentional. That's part of planning, you know, being aware of what you're going to be doing, how long you're going to be gone, that type of thing.
3: And you can also make it fun because we like to plan like a picnic if we're going for a, you know, say go see the grandkids. We'll stop like 4 hours at a rest area, and they always have picnic areas.
2: Right.
3: So
2: absolutely,
3: and it's nothing more than packing a cooler. You know, you can figure out what you want.
2: Which, you know, a lot of people, you know, say, "Well, I eat bad because I was out. I wasn't at the house."
3: Right.
2: Yeah, I mean, you can eat healthy outside of the house. It is possible.
3: Yeah, because McDonald's does have salads. So.
2: Well, yeah, but I wouldn't spend the money at McDonald's anyway. But.
3: Well, I don't either. But I'm just saying, you know, you can't use that excuse. They all have healthy choices.
2: Right.
3: It's just we choose, you know, it's easier to, and usually cheaper to buy the junk. You know?
2: Right. So. But the whole point is just being intentional, being intentional, planning your days, planning, you know, what you're going to do. Like, you know, if you just wait to find time to exercise or to work out or to, you know, to do something good for yourself, it's not going to happen, right? You've got to plan it. You know what I mean? That's why everybody knows to me is I'm a schedule keeper. You know what I mean? I am a creature of habit. I do literally almost the same thing every single day. You know what I mean? That's because I planned it that way, because I stay on track because I have a game plan of how my day is going to go. You know, but the where the Lord led me with this when I was thinking about it the other day was, you know, where in the Bible were examples of someone being intentional? Granted, there's tons of them, right? But the one that really came to mind for me was in 1 Samuel.

0: Samuel when David was choosing the stones for Goliath, right? He didn't just walk out to the creek, grab a handful of stones, and put them in his satchel, right?
1: Yeah.
0: He specifically chose five stones that were specific for the need that he needed them for, right? He was intentional, purposely intentional, okay? You know, you can say, well, why did he grab? Was he not faithful because he only needed one? No, he was prepared. That's why he grabbed five. If he wasn't faithful, he would have grabbed 20, all right? He knew that one would do the job, but right. He was just being prepared, right? You know, and that's how we have to look. That's how we have to come out our daily walk, not just with the Lord, but with our taking care of ourselves, right? The Lord tells us to take care of ourselves.
2: Amen.
0: You know, and I'm not throwing stones because I'm talking to myself as well. Just because I am a personal trainer, work in a gym, own a gym, that doesn't mean I'm a fitness nut that I do everything perfectly. You
1: right.
0: know what I mean? I got to be intentional myself, you know.
1: Now, do you have cheat days?
0: Almost every day. yeah, I'm going to admit that on the radio. Yes, I have an issue with popcorn.
1: Okay.
0: I just admit it. I struggle with popcorn.
1: So you're saying there's no healthy popcorn out there?
0: There probably is, but the kind I like isn't.
1: Gotcha.
0: But
1: need to hear that.
0: But along those same lines, I am intentional to eat the best I can the rest of the day. You know, I set myself up not to fail because I know that I have the potential to fail with
1: popcorn.
0: You know, a bowl of popcorn.
1: Gotcha.
0: You know what I mean? But the whole point is just being intentional, right? Same with our, you know, anything with our spiritual walk, our family life, anything. You know, if you're not, like I said earlier, if you fail to plan, you plan to fail. Right? So, guys, just try to, just my little tidbit before I take up too much time is just, you know, try to be intentional about what you're doing, you know, and plan out your fitness journey. You know, it takes planning.
1: Yeah, because I've seen my cheat days always like Sunday when I'm off.
0: Yeah.
1: I don't necessarily call it a cheat day. It's just, that's the day we go to church, and if anybody goes out, you know, with Christians after church, they know they don't eat right most of the time. So
0: most of them are at the Mexican restaurant.
1: Yeah.
0: That was us.
1: I like my chips.
0: That's right.
1: So, you know, but that's usually the only meal. You know, I'll eat a light breakfast and then, you know, Mexican, that's it for the rest of the day. So.
0: Yeah. But like I said, the Lord's going to lay on different things on my heart to bring up every week. You know, hopefully it's every week. And like I said, we just want to encourage y'all to work on not just your spiritual life, but your
1: physical
0: life as well, because they go hand in hand.
2: That's right.
0: If you're
1: supposed to respect, you know, the spiritual walk and putting the work in, but we're also supposed to respect our body, because our body is a temple and we should take care of it accordingly.
0: That's right.
1: You know, and I'm the world's worst because, you know, I'm in the shape I am now because of the stuff I did in my past. And I realize that, and I'm working to, you know, fix it best I can.
0: That's right. All right. Well, I've taken up way too much of my brother's time. So without further ado, we got our brother Ronnie Lawson on with us tonight. What's going on, Ronnie?
3: Not much, man. How are you? I'm good.
0: Pull that mic a little closer to you, boss, man.
3: Glad to be here.
0: Yeah, we're glad to have you. And like I said, you know, the Lord's been laying people on our hearts to have come on, and so we're just going to let Ronnie do his thing. I know he's been on here before. He doesn't have to give his testimony or anything tonight. Most everybody knows how Ronnie is and who he is. So we're just going to see what the Lord has laid on Ronnie's heart and let him go with it.
3: All right. Thank you, Ron. So where I start this thing, fear is what the Lord has put on my heart. I don't even know why this. When Mark asked me to come and speak, I was praying, and fear just kept coming up. And I'm like, I don't know why. Why? But that's what it was. And I prayed and prayed, and it just kept coming up. So I started digging. I'll just get started with what I found. So I'll start with this. So when I looked up the definition of fear, is a protective primal emotion that evokes a biochemical and an emotional response. And they list three types of fears, which is rational, primal, and irrational. rational is a real imminent threat. So if somebody's holding you at knife point, that is an imminent threat. That's a rational fear. And a primal fear, I had to dig into this because it says a natural innate fear that is programmed into the brain as a result of evolution or past experiences.
1: Mm.
3: So innate means that's a God-given. And I never heard that before. So it took me back to, the innate needs that I've learned through the teachings, and I kind of, I had to dig into that a little bit. We're going to irrational. Irrational is an intense fear of a specific object or situation that has no rational explanation or cause. Some people are just afraid of, whatever.
0: Now, Ronnie, correct me if I'm wrong. I'm pretty sure if I remember our conversation correctly last time we talked about this, is a lot of this has to do with certain things that are going on in our county, correct? I mean, I'm not going to be specific about what's going on, but just people's reaction to things going on.
3: Yeah,
0: this is the fear.
3: That kind of triggered it. What I saw, from my experience, was, and I was going to get into that, is social media and the news, and I mean, you can go on.
1: They play on fear.
3: Yes, especially the news. But right. Social media, you have one person that voices an opinion or a fear, and then, I just watched a little thing of somebody being afraid of something happening, and I just watched it morph into, unreasonable. Like, some of these things were just unreasonable. It was crazy, and I think that's where, and then when Mark asked me to speak, the fear thing is what come up, and how we, how we deal with that, and, learning about this, I don't know, man, this innate thing, it threw me for a loop. The Lord says, fear not, that he's with
2: Amen.
3: Us.
2: So
3: it kind of threw me when I read, read that saying that it's a innate,
1: Well, there is a healthy fear.
3: Yeah.
1: It's when it becomes abnormal that it's ungodly.
3: Right.
1: Or from the devil.
3: You're right. Know? Yeah. And most people, that's what most people relate fear to is, we're supposed to have fear of the Lord. It's, not really the same thing.
1: No, it's not.
2: One of the definitions that I've always heard and that we've pretty much used for the fear of the Lord is a reverential awe, which would be a great respect.
1: Right.
2: Respect.
1: That's right. Respect. That's the way I've always looked at fear of the Lord, respect of the Lord.
2: But fear can take you completely out of the game, can't it?
3: Yes, sir.
1: I mean, because real quick, my wife had a spirit of fear. It came on through a book by Dean Koontz that she was reading about a spirit in the mirror. She's a hairdresser by trade, so looking in the mirror is part of her job description.
3: Right.
1: But she worked it to where she could kind of side glance and get her job done still very well. I had no clue. Then we started the deliverance ministry at our church, and she asked to go through prayer. I was like, why do you need it? And that's when she broke down and told me and everybody else. And she was, delivered from that fear. So it's real, when people feel, deathly afraid of something to where it can just stop them in their tracks,
2: Well, we can have a lot. I think in your studies, we were talking. There can be a lot of different fears. One of it can be the fear of public speaking, or crowds having to get in front of people. That can be a fear.
3: That's right.
1: Claustrophobia.
3: Absolutely.
1: Everything.
3: What you were saying about your wife. I mean that. What I was studying, they consider that an irrational fear.
1: Right.
3: It says, Irrational fears can cause intense, frightening thoughts and reactions and can prevent everyday activities. I mean, that's...
1: And she was also afraid to tell anybody because she's got a, you know, her family history is one that she's got mental illness in her family, you know, history. And she was afraid everybody think she was crazy, you know. I'm like,
2: Well, one thing that I've seen in the Christian community is if there is fear, and there's been times that you know, it can get bad enough for where, you know, fear can hit you.
1: Oh, yeah.
2: And you sort of get slapped around a little bit. Oh, you're falling in fear. Don't you have faith? And all this kind of thing. You know, bad news can bring fear.
3: That's right.
2: But thank the Lord for the Word of God. Thank the Lord for His Son Jesus.
1: Absolutely. Right.
2: And
3: the truth.
2: So what do we have to do when fear does come? I mean, there can be fear fell in me a little bit today when I seen all these tax statements. I'm not gonna say what I thought, but anyway, I didn't speak it. But anyway,
1: as much as you give, brother, God will take care of that.
2: Oh, he does. See, that he will, but that doesn't stop. That was that my initial point. Like, thank you. You know, my goodness. And we don't, I didn't say, how are you going to do this, Jesus? I said, how am I going to do this, Jesus?
3: Right.
2: Yeah. So it can hit you and it blindsides. Would that be?
3: Absolutely.
1: Yeah.
4: Yes, sir.
3: Well, that leads me back to what you said, the fear of man.
1: Mm.
3: And that's where she, you know, she didn't want to tell anybody because of the fear of man. It said, I looked this up, it said, a fear of man is subtle and often unrecognized fear that can have negative effects on a person's life. It can be defined as the fear of losing favor, love, or friendships of others. Fear of man can manifest in many ways, including people-pleasing, self-isolation, insecurity, anxiety, emotional isolation. And that just reminded me, it just took me over to, we categorize most of those as character defects that we have.
1: Yeah. Wow.
3: And it goes back in the teachings for like the redefining recovery and stuff, you know, teaching about our character defects. That's how those are like our original addictions for people, you know, that use drugs. That's, you know, the drugs and alcohol was a symptom. When these character defects that we use, isolation, and I mean, there's a whole list of them. It didn't work anymore. You know, needed something stronger.
1: We went
3: to drugs and alcohol.
1: Mm.
3: So, you know, I just kind of went down that rabbit hole. I was like, that's pretty cool, you know. But then it took me to, you know, our God-given instincts, our innate needs, our social security and sex. You know, our social... You know, our God, those gives us rewards and voids, you know, when they're, you know, hit, it puts us in the void. And then, you know, when they're met, it gives us a reward. This is our social instincts are prestige, pride, self-esteem, personal relationship and companionship. And then our security, is emotional and material. And then our sex is hidden and healthy, you know. It's just, I don't know why it just, that's where it led me, you know, and it, with these voids, you know, when our social instincts are hit, it doesn't really give us a fear, but when these security, you know, needs get hit, emotional and material, they can cause a fear, you know what I'm saying? Mm-hmm. Like you said, this material is, how am I going to pay for this, you know, and how we do that,
2: And really, it happens in the marriage a lot because
3: for sure.
2: One of the leading statistics is in a marriage that causes problems, and everybody that I've ever counseled for many years, one of the bigger problems, and it would be noted as one of the greatest, is financial problems in a marriage.
3: That's right.
2: And when a situation hits, you know, You got to look at this thing.
0: Yeah.
2: And as scripture would take, we got to take it captive. We got to remember who we are and whose we are.
1: Yep. That's right. And the key to that is communication, be it with your spouse or with the man above,
3: or both.
1: Yeah, you've got to communicate.
0: I was about to say
1: both. Yeah, you've got. Well, I mean, you got to keep communicating with God to get Amen. What you need to help.
2: I thought that was a very good point. To communicate.
1: Yeah.
3: Mm. Well, that's what they teach is, whenever these hit, you find the truth in that, what does the Lord say? You know what mm-hmm. I'm saying? So, he'll never leave us or forsake us.
1: That's right.
3: I know that throughout my life, even before I was saved and in my addiction, the Lord always took care of me. I can look back now and see Amen. Where he had his hand,
1: Yep.
3: He's never let me down. He's never let me starve, that somehow or another my bills get paid. So, is there worry and sometimes a little fear? Sure. But ultimately, at the end of the day,
1: you keep praying, you keep going to work, you keep, That's communicating.
2: Right. And the Holy Spirit, he'll rise up in us.
3: That's right.
0: Yeah.
2: Scripture's real clear. If we don't know what to say, and he says that he'll give us the words to say when we don't know what to say, he reveals sin, righteousness, and judgment. He leads and guides into truth. When things hit, he's also known as the comforter.
3: That's right.
1: Yeah. Mm-hmm.
2: And he'll sort of turn us around. Hey, remember me?
0: Yeah.
1: Mm-hmm.
3: That's right.
2: And I love what you said. We got to go back to the Word of God.
3: That's right.
1: Absolutely.
2: And one thing that I found out that in fear, and please correct me, Ronnie, is sometimes I forget. I'm talking about Pastor Mark. Sometimes I forget that this is not my home.
0: Right.
1: Mm.
3: Absolutely.
0: Well, that's where the fear comes from.
1: Right.
0: Right?
3: Yeah.
0: Because if we're all staying on the same lines that it's all his anyway, what I got to be fearful for?
3: Right.
0: If I lose it, I lose it. It ain't mine, no hell. You know what I mean? He'll replace it. That means I ain't meant to have it right now.
1: That's
0: right.
1: I got
0: to learn something behind this, and God will bless me.
2: But please correct me. Sometimes we forget that right in the midst of the mess.
0: Absolutely. Yeah. Absolutely.
2: Yeah. I'm guilty of that.
3: Yeah. Yeah. Me too.
2: And
1: beginning, middle, and end of it.
2: He will remind us. He will remind us. And what he'll do with me is where you were going. He will bring up the Word of God.
0: Yeah.
2: And I love... I don't know if you've got verses over there or not, but one of my very favorite one was what Jesus told us in John 14:27. You want to turn over there? John 14:27 is absolute promise of the Lord Jesus. And
0: I've got it circled. You must have talked about this before.
3: And you also will bear witness because you have been with me from the beginning.
2: Is that 14:27?
3: No, that's 15.
2: Okay. Yeah,
3: that's
0: peace I leave with you.
2: Well, that was a good one. Yeah. I mean, it can't get much better than right? that.
0: It's peace I leave with you. My peace I give you. I do not give to you as the world gives. Do not let your hearts be troubled and do not be afraid.
2: And one of my biggest, Pastor Ronnie, one of my biggest issues have been probably men pleasing, and you touched on that just a moment.
3: Yeah.
2: And one of my other issues, and because my mom pushed it real big, what's people gonna think?
3: Right.
2: Mom was real bad for that. Right. Mom was my spiritual rock, but she still had what's people gonna say?
3: That's right.
2: What's people gonna think? and is the fear of failure?
3: That's right.
0: Yeah.
3: Yeah.
2: And when those things try to hit me now, it's just like Isaiah 41:10. So do not fear, for I am with you.
3: That's right.
2: Do not be dismayed, for I am your God.
0: Yeah.
2: I will strengthen you and help you, and I will uphold you with my righteous
3: right hand.
2: Right hand.
3: That's right.
2: So what I hear you saying is when these things happen,
4: I mean, I would think if somebody run through the front of this building right here, right now, there might be a little bit of fear trying to creep in.
0: Absolutely.
4: But we got to remember who's and who we are.
2: That's right.
5: That's right.
4: Because it'll happen.
5: Yeah.
4: I know it happens to me at times.
1: Oh, yeah.
3: Yeah. I mean, me too.
1: You ain't the only one in that boat, brother.
4: I just got to be willing to get out of it and walk.
1: Oh, that was a good one.
3: Right?
1: That was a good
0: one. I know my wife hates it when I... That's my response every time. Because, like, you know, our son just went off to UGA to school, you know, and obviously that's a financial a little different now than it was a month ago before he left. You know, and she's the one that handles all the money and stuff. And she's like, oh, my God, this and that. It's, you know, what are we going to do? What are we going to do? I'm like, I ain't worried about it. God's got us. She's like, you always say that. I'm like, yeah, because he's got it. God would not have opened that door, done put everything in line for that boy to go to school there if he wasn't supposed to be there. It would have stopped at some point.
1: Right.
0: You know? She's like, okay. I'm like, girl, God's got it. God will provide. Has he not provided for us at any point in our life? He hadn't.
3: Right.
0: I mean, I left a very good, blessed job to do what I'm doing now, which I am being blessed. Don't get me wrong. I am being blessed. But on a financial level, it's nowhere near what I was doing before. And
4: yet.
0: I, one time, yet. Yes. True story. But I have not, we have not missed a bill, have not been late on a payment, you know what I'm saying? Right. None of that kind of stuff, you know what I mean?
1: And what
0: the normal fear would come from taking a pay cut, as I did,
1: right.
0: You know what I mean? But God has provided in other ways for us to not have the fear of not being provided for. Mm-hmm. You know, God's taking care of it.
4: So you let faith, not in you, but faith in the Lord Jesus.
0: That's right.
4: Trump. Or lay the faith card
0: right
4: on top of the fear card.
0: That's right. Absolutely.
3: That's right.
4: There was a saying that changed my life.
1: Okay.
4: And when I heard this, I've never been the same.
1: Mm.
4: Fear knocks at the door. Faith answers. And no one was there.
0: Come on.
1: Mm.
0: That's good.
1: That is good.
4: Fear. Yeah. And we've already established by two or three witnesses that fear is going to come. It's going to come.
0: Right.
4: We're going to take and be in test of faith. And that's biblical.
0: Yeah.
4: That's 1 Peter chapter 1. Right. Okay. There are going to be faith journeys.
0: Yeah.
4: And when things come, fear knocks at the door. Faith in you, I wouldn't recommend that.
0: Right.
4: Faith in our trust fund, the Word of God, and no one was there.
0: Hmm.
3: That's good.
0: That's real good.
1: I'm taking it down too.
4: And it changed my life. Because yeah. I was fearful. And here's the, it's if you all would agree, the Lord is going to work on you in the area you need the most work in.
0: That's right.
1: Oh.
4: I mean, if you're strong in something, the devil's not even going to come at you in that area.
0: Right.
4: But it's where we're weak. And I'm going to ask you a question, Pastor Ronnie. Do you think that we receive, I'll use the word spirit of fear, from our generations and even our families?
3: Sure.
4: I believe that. I believe we do.
1: Be friends.
4: From the traditions of the fathers.
0: Yeah.
3: Yeah. Well, that's where you get your subconscious beliefs. That's where, that stuff that, you know, what am I trying to say? Those things are learned or taught,
0: right.
3: You know.
1: Yeah. Right, like if you with your dad and, you know, he says something, you know, don't do that, you know.
3: Yeah.
1: Right, naturally you're going to say, okay, why is that happening?
3: Right.
1: Right, so.
3: Yeah, they, what is it, when Edo teaches, it's something you've been, something is told, and then an experience, and then it becomes a belief. So the Edo uses it. Somebody told you you were stupid, and then you did something stupid, so and now stupid. You believe you're stupid.
0: Right. Yeah.
3: You know, that's, and that creates a subconscious belief. You know, I love that teaching. I love, you know, when he does that, but it makes sense and it puts it in perspective. And that's how we get our subconscious beliefs. You know, growing up, you know, we take on.
1: Well, Mark's mother. You know what are people gonna say?
3: Yeah.
1: Yeah, you start worrying about what people
2: everybody
1: think.
2: Else is doing.
1: Right. Yeah.
2: And don't get me wrong. Good woman. Yeah. Best woman. But she worried also. And I'll tell you why my mom worried. Ask me why my mom worried.
1: Right,
2: I put this together. Thank you, Lord, for the revelation. It's because my grandmother worried about things like that.
0: Mm-hmm. Yeah.
2: Yep. What's people going to say? And then mom would have to turn around and repeat what?
0: Yeah.
2: My grandmother.
1: Mm-hmm. Right. And she probably got that from, you know, one of her parents, too.
2: So would you say that faith, you all were talking about faith a moment ago in your all's life, would faith combat fear?
3: Sure. Absolutely.
0: I would just go as far as saying that's the only thing that will combat fear. Right.
3: Yeah, faith and renewing our mind.
2: Come on. Yeah.
3: Changing those subconscious beliefs, like, you know, searching yourself, asking the Lord to reveal to you, you know, where that's coming from, you know, and then replacing it with truth.
2: Amen.
0: You know, like, you know, I was just sitting thinking, you know, it's inevitable that we're gonna be fearful of things in our life. You know what I mean? I mean, not saying you're going to harp on them, but I'm saying there are going to be instances where you're fearing a situation or fearing the outcome of something. You know what I mean?
1: It's going to hit you.
0: But when the faith comes in, it's that determines how you handle it.
3: That's right.
0: Right? What are you going to lean on? You going to lean on that fear, or you going to lean on the Word of God?
3: That's right.
2: Well, and even anxiety will try to be formed, and it's the fear of the unknown.
0: Right.
2: Okay, and Paul battled that over in Philippians.
0: Right.
2: There was a couple of people in the church. It was two women.
0: Yeah.
2: And they were getting anxious and things, you know, and he dealt with it. And he dealt with it with the Word of God.
0: That's right.
2: So would you recommend that how we deal with our feel? I love what you said about having our minds to be renewed. And not only will God renew them, he'll restore.
0: That's right. That's right.
2: And when he restores something, it like, he'll empty it out and make everything in a put it in order. That's the word. Put it in order and then restock the storehouse with good things.
3: That's right.
2: And that will always be his word because he upholds everything by the word of his power.
3: Right.
2: If you're wondering if God's going to speak to you and help you on with fear, he's going to give you his word.
0: That's right.
2: He's going to give you the word, and there's some great, great scriptures to deal with fear. And it's always the Word of God.
0: That's right.
2: And it doesn't come from us in our own opinion. And it comes through how we grow in faith. The easy way would be to do, would you say, is to trust in the Lord?
0: Mm-hmm.
2: And as simple as Proverbs 3 is, what does he say that in 5? Trust in the Lord. In other words, you're not trusting in your own self.
0: Right.
2: Trust in the Lord, lean not, or try not to depend upon
0: your own understanding.
2: And your own understanding in all your ways, act out the knowledge he gives you, the Word of God.
0: That's right.
2: Then he makes a promise. What does he say? I will direct your path.
0: That's right.
2: So I think everybody hates fear too.
3: Yeah.
0: Oh, absolutely.
1: Yeah, it's especially
0: not, I mean, what good's come out of fear?
1: Right.
0: There's nothing I've ever feared and got a good.
2: But the enemy uses it as a tactic too.
3: Right. That's right.
1: Amen.
3: Yeah, absolutely.
1: Because it's easy.
2: Well, he's got us.
1: Right.
2: He's got us.
1: And, you know, I'd like to thank, you know, just like you said, stepping out of the boat. You know, you step out the boat, you can walk, but you got to keep focused because that fear will make you go bloop.
4: Well, that's great.
1: Cover up your head quick.
4: Peter was doing an impossible feat. He was walking on water.
1: Yeah.
4: And the only way that he was able to walk on water was through an instruction in God's word where he said, come.
1: Mm.
0: Right.
4: Peter said, if that be you, to bid me upon the water, bid me to come upon the water.
1: Yeah, come on.
4: And before Peter ever said that, Jesus said this, it is I, come on, be not afraid.
1: Mm. Right.
4: It is I, be not afraid. And they had really got into some fear from the traditions of the fathers because it was folklore and commonly taught that the spirits of the fishermen or sailors or people that drowned would walk on the top of the water.
1: Mm-hmm.
4: That they just knew it. It was taught.
1: Right.
4: That ghosts and spirits would be out there. And the next thing you know, Jesus comes walking across the water.
1: Yeah.
4: And they say, and Peter said, Master, if that be you, bid me to come upon the water. What could, it was him because he had already told him, it is I, be not afraid.
1: Right. Yeah.
4: And take notice.
1: Sure, though.
4: Take notice of this, of the context of the scriptures, the seas on the Sea of Galilee. And when we went over there last year, I had the opportunity to preach on a boat like those.
1: Mm.
4: Pastor Michael blessed me greatly. And I got to preach on there. But the seas on the Sea of Galilee will get up sometimes 10 to 12 to 14 feet. It can really get hairy.
1: Wow. Mm. Wow.
4: And they had been out there probably maybe up plus or minus 8 hours or more. And just rowing and working it out. And here comes Jesus.
1: Yeah.
4: And he addressed them. And I guess this would be a message that we could give the people tonight. Jesus is saying to you, is the world jacked up right now? Are taxes out of hand? Or is this going on? And guys, that's totally simple compared to what tests and trials some people are going through right now.
1: Yes.
4: Right. That's right. We have a family member that's going through a great trial. There was an injury, and it's a severe one. There's things going on. I asked Brian to play a song tonight, and I'll tell you the meaning of that song. I don't remember the name of it. I sent it.
0: I
4: listened to it coming over.
0: I Believe by John Reddick.
4: I Believe. She was going in, Miss Rosina, a dear friend of ours, was going in to be in the funeral of her husband and had to have a quiet moment and was sitting in the car and just getting her composure.
1: Mm-hmm.
4: And you know, when you have a death in the family, it's never the same, is it?
1: No.
4: Your life will never be the same.
1: Never be.
4: She makes the decision to cut the car off and walk inside the funeral home. She cuts the car off. The radio comes on, and the Lord played that song for her.
0: Oh, wow.
1: Amen.
0: Amen.
4: So what we're saying, in the roughest and toughest of times, and we'll have them, when fear is like a mountain or like a river or like the waves of the ocean, Jesus is saying this, it is I.
1: Mm.
4: Be not afraid.
1: Amen. Amen. And this just came. If you do have a little bit of fear and you see it's getting rough and you know, don't beat yourself up. I mean, these people were with Jesus and still had fear. So, you know, we got to trust in our faith. You know, these people had Jesus and still had fear. So don't knock yourself down. Just trust in the word.
0: That's right.
4: And
0: I'll play that song at the end of the show because Facebook normally kicks us off when we play music. So we'll end the show with that. That way, when it cuts off, everybody will know we're done.
1: Well, they shouldn't. Yeah, they shouldn't do that because we pay for the right to play that song. So,
4: but here's Jesus, and the disciples. Can you imagine? And if something, it seems like when a trial or a testing or a situation just goes on and on, it'll wear you down. Yes. In other words, your faith will lower and your fear may try to upper.
1: Okay.
4: And here the disciples were out there, and Jesus says, "It's I. It is I. Be not afraid." And then Peter says this, "Master, if that be you," and I know I'm repeating myself, but I know somebody's got to hear this.
1: All right, amen.
4: "Master, if it is you, bid me to come to you upon the water." Jesus says, "Come." And the lesson here that we got to get, Peter is operating in full obedience to when Jesus said, "Come."
0: Right.
4: He's being obedient. And when we are obedient to the word of God, the supernatural will happen.
0: That's right.
4: He walked upon the water.
0: Come on.
4: Hey, go down here to the river and try it. Or go to the lake.
5: You'll get wet.
4: But when we humble ourselves and obey God, his supernatural will happen. And as long as Peter walked toward him, being obedient to the word, come. Mm-hmm. What he told him, he walked on that water. What happened to him when he looked and fell in fear at the waves and the wind? And
3: he started to sink.
4: He started to sink.
0: But the kicker there is he started to sink. It didn't say he sank. It said he started to sink, right? He started losing faith, took his eyes off Jesus and started looking at things around, and it was a slow fade. He started to go down in the water.
1: Which is usually how. Right.
4: And he did experience fear.
0: Right. Mm-hmm.
4: But who was there to get him?
1: And you know, a little deeper, like, you know, you said Jesus told him, you know, it's and then he wanted to make sure, which is fine. Because Jesus still said, "Come on." So you can have a little doubt slip in, and you can ask Jesus again, "Are you sure you can help me?" "Yes, I am. Come on."
4: And so he did doubt, and as Brian said, and we've agreed, he started sinking.
0: Oh, yeah. That's right.
4: But Jesus, he's the one that says, "I'll never leave you nor forsake you."
0: That's right.
4: And he reached right down there.
1: I got you.
4: Yeah. And he pulled him out.
1: That's amen. Right.
4: Because he loves us.
3: That's right.
4: He's our Savior. And what does a Savior do? He saves.
1: Or you be not a Savior.
3: That's right.
1: He saves.
4: Amen.
1: When you need saving, and even when you don't think you do.
4: So you at home might be in that boat. I mean, it just the storm might be so bad right now. There's people going through all kinds of things.
1: Yeah.
4: And I would recommend walk toward Jesus. Try Jesus.
0: That's right. You know, and I was just sitting there thinking, you know, it doesn't even have to be that you're going through a storm. You know what I mean? You know,
4: when I
0: felt like if you feel you're being nudged by the Lord, don't act out of fear. You know, take that leap. You know what I mean? Because, listen, I'm sitting here as a prime example. If I wouldn't have followed what the Lord told me to do 2 years ago, I wouldn't be in the position I'm in to be doing kingdom work that I'm doing right now.
3: That's right.
0: And it all was out of. I'm not going to say I didn't have any fear in the beginning, because yes, there was fear, but I leaned on that. I heard from the Lord correctly. Right. I leaned on my faith that I had That's been taught. You know what He had poured into me. That he was gonna protect my family, you know, because as the man of the house, the fear is you're to provide for your family. You're to help take care of, you know, the household and stuff, you know. And granted, I'm still doing that, but it's on the other side now. Now I'm staying home. Dad,
1: you've got to. But you know, if you like the voice that I say is God talking to me, led me to the decision that I made, the church that I'm in,
0: that's right,
1: following the pastor I follow every step of the way. So when I started a business, a side business. You know, I wasn't, you know, Dana said, are you sure? I said, well, it's the same voice that I've been following this whole time.
0: That's right.
1: So, yes, I'm not worried about it.
0: Yeah.
1: You know, it will work out.
0: I think I'm kind of to the point now where I'm more fearful of not being obedient from what the Lord's telling me to do than the fear of taking a risk to do something. You know?
1: I don't want the other stuff to be so loud. I don't hear him still, and that's the level I like. I like hearing him.
0: Yeah.
1: Even at the little things.
0: That's right.
1: Because I found out, well, probably everybody in here, I found out the hard way that God loves me and he's there for me and Jesus will pick me up when I'm down.
0: That's right.
1: So, yeah, we can't. What'd you say? I mean, let fear knock at the door, but let faith answer.
3: That's right.
4: Faith not in us now.
1: Yeah, not in us. Faith in Jesus.
4: Dime is not going to get you nothing anymore, but, you know.
1: Faith in Jesus.
4: Faith in him. Mm. The one that is faithful.
0: That's right.
4: The better man.
0: That's right.
4: Jesus is the better man, guys.
1: Oh, absolutely.
4: Amen. He's the better man.
1: In every aspect.
3: Amen.
0: I just want to give a shout out to our boy Michael Fogarty. He's listening to us. Hey,
4: we love you.
0: Love you, boy. Miss you.
1: Don't be scared wherever you're at, Michael.
4: Jesus. Why do you think you want to keep on? You want to?
3: Yeah, no, I had, I just, Proverbs 29:5 said, the fear of man brings a snare, but whoever trusts in the Lord shall be safe.
4: Amen.
3: You know, snare is a trap. Yeah, fear is a trap.
0: That's right.
1: That's, yeah.
4: Amen.
1: I was about to say both of them traps.
3: Yeah.
0: You got, you know, and I often got to remind myself, you know, fear is not from the Lord.
3: Right.
0: Right. They came from Adam. It didn't come from the Lord.
3: That's right. Okay. Yeah. First, yeah, where did it go? Where's my note? First mention of fear is Genesis 3:10. For I heard your voice in the garden, and I was afraid because I was naked.
0: That's right.
3: So.
1: Yeah.
0: Because that was after sin had entered.
3: After sin. Yeah. That's right. The natural consequence. Fear is a natural consequence of sin.
0: That's right.
4: One little truth that we learned about was through a movie called Facing the Giants.
1: Come on.
4: That it's stated in the Word of God, do not fear, 365 times in the Bible. Mm. And Scripture would tell us that the Lord did not give us a spirit to fear, but of power, love, and a sound mind.
1: And that movie was instrumental for building this radio station.
0: Amen.
1: For that exact same reason you said.
4: Amen.
1: If we're going to trust in God, you gotta trust him.
3: That's right. All the way.
0: You gotta be all in.
1: All in.
4: Amen. And you know, when you're not capable of being all in, the Lord is still all with you.
0: That's right. He's always on.
4: You know, Peter wasn't all in. We just proved it by the Scriptures, and if you checked it, it was exactly the way we quoted it, that even when we're not all in, he's all with us.
0: That's right.
4: Because he understands.
0: Yeah.
4: He knows.
1: Yeah, because Peter started out about 99%, and then he dropped down, but Jesus kept him from going under, which is the key right there, going under.
0: That's right.
1: As long as you got Jesus, you're not going to go under. You might drop in that valley, but you'll come out the other side. So, isn't that wonderful?
0: Amen. Amen.
1: I mean, just saying that made me feel 100% better.
4: Yeah. So let's close, and we'll go with this. Ronnie, you got anything else you want to share?
3: I think that's it.
1: That's good, Ronnie.
0: Good job, my brother. Good. Good job.
4: Yeah. So when occurrences and fear
0: knocks at the door,
4: faith in the Word of God, in the Son of God, in the person of Jesus Christ, the Lord and Savior of the world, answers. No one is there.
1: Woo. That's a good one.
0: That's Amen. Good.
1: That is good. I see a T-shirt on that one.
0: And guys, next week, tune in next week, we got Frank Curry. Is that correct? Next week?
1: Really?
0: No. Next week is
4: Chuck
0: Watkins. And then we got Frank Curry, Franco.
4: Frank Curry will follow after Chuck next week.
1: Miss Frank.
0: Chuck is another one of my workout buddies.
5: That's right.
1: Are you working out with
4: him? Awesome, brother.
0: Really? He is.
1: Good. Yeah.
0: He's been working out with me more than my main two guys have been lately.
1: Oh.
0: Because my other main guy.
1: Want to give them a shout out, do you?
0: Well, my other main guy over here is keeping my main guy busy at his shop working. So Ronnie ain't been able to come work out with us in the morning.
5: Got to beat the heat.
0: I'm not blaming you, Mark. I'm just saying. I'm grateful that you're blessing this man with some work. He needs it. Yeah.
1: All right. Well, we're going to end with a song.
0: We're going to pray out first. Want to pray out?
6: Yeah. You want to bless the people in hell?
5: Absolutely.
3: Dear Heavenly Father, Lord, we love you and we thank you for all that you do. Lord, I just pray blessings over everyone listening tonight, Lord. And if there's any fear or anxiety, Lord, I just pray that you give them the truth, Lord. May they just seek you in it, Father, and comfort them in peace. Again, I thank you for allowing me to be here, Lord. I thank you for speaking into my life. And I just thank you for the revelations you give me, Lord. And in Jesus' name, we love you and praise you. Amen.
1: Amen. Amen.
0: All right, guys, we love y'all. Thanks all for tuning in to WCC 99.9 The Way. We're going to leave you with a little song, and hopefully it'll stay on long enough to you can hear it. If not, it is called I Believe by John Reddick.

0: It's possible to be a decent, God-fearing, Bible-respecting person, understanding grace in your head, without allowing grace to infiltrate your heart. 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We're heavenly positioned. We're one with Christ Jesus. We're honored children. 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You don't have to believe in that dark past anymore because grace washes it away, redefines you. 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
18: 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I hear you, and I know it's because you care. 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
19: 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Tune in every day for the very best in local gospel preaching. God bless. You came from
20: heaven to earth. Welcome, and thank you for tuning in today to the Heaven to Earth Ministry broadcast. This is Brother Richie Enlow proclaiming the greatest message known to man, the gospel of Jesus Christ. The gospel is the greatest piece of news that has ever come to man on planet Earth. And furthermore, the greatest thing that could ever happen in your life is for you to believe on the Lord Jesus Christ and be saved. Today, I want to talk to you about a strategy for praying for the lost. A strategy of intercession for your lost loved ones. And it comes from the story of the prodigal son in Luke chapter 15. Now, the theme of Luke chapter 15 is lost. Lost. There is a lost sheep. There is a lost coin. And there is a lost son, which is a lost

and she swept the house searching. But it's different with the lost son. It's different with the lost son. You see, he became lost by his own free will. It was as a result of his own free will. By free will, he left. And it must be that by free will, he will return. Now, that does not mean that God is not active. God is active toward the sinner, the lost. He's calling. He's using you and me in the capacity of evangelism to preach and to try to reach the lost. But I want to look at a couple of keys from the prodigal story. The first is verse 13. The young man, the son, he took his journey into a far country. A far country. And then in verse 15, it says that he joined himself to a citizen of that country. It was a far country. It was a foreign country. He's no longer in God's country, but he is in a far and foreign country. He has a foreign citizenship. He's joined to a citizen there. He has a foreign citizenship. He's not in the Father's house anymore. He's not in the church. He's not in the body of Christ. He's not in the kingdom of God. Listen to me. We must pray for sinners differently than we pray for brothers and sisters who we sit beside and worship beside in the house of God. We must pray for lost people, sinners, differently than we pray for Christians. Now, I know your sons, your daughters, your babies, we dedicated them to the Lord when they were babies. We raised them in the house of God. And the tendency, the trap, really, the mistake, is that in praying for them when they're lost, we say, God, bless him, bless him, bless him. Lord, bless her, bless her, bless her. But you got to remember, they're not in the land of blessing. They are in a foreign land, a foreign citizenship. They don't have the same citizenship as we do in the church. So God must deal with them according to their citizenship. And if we pray and intercede to God for them, we need to line up and cooperate with God and see the situation the way that God sees it. And develop a prayer strategy, an intercession strategy for them that is in agreement with God. They are in a foreign country, a foreign citizenship. Now, I think I see with the prodigal son, I think I know the moment that he got saved. I think I see the moment he got saved. The Bible said in the pig pen that he came to himself. He came to himself. That's the moment right there. That's the definite time, I believe, that he got saved. I don't believe it was when he got back home. I don't believe it was when Daddy put the robe on him. I don't believe it was when Daddy put the ring back on his finger. I don't believe it was when Daddy kissed him or when they killed the fatted calf and made the banquet for him. I believe he got saved when he was yet in the world, yet in the pig pen. He came to himself. I remember when I got saved. I believe I got saved the moment that I stood up from the church pew, the preacher preaching, the moment that I stood up. Now, I went forward to the altar. I knelt and I prayed, and the prayer warriors around me were praying with me. And, you know, but I believe I was born again when I stood up, because it was at that moment that my heart said yes. It was at that moment that my heart surrendered to God. God recognized the language of my heart, which was repentance. And I came to myself. I came. That's who you are. It says he came to himself. You see, that's who you are. You are who you are in God. You are not who you are in the world. You are not meant to be in sin. You are meant for God. You came to yourself. You came back to light. You came back to the wisdom of salvation. It's just good spiritual common sense. It just makes sense to get saved and come back to God. And he reorients you correctly then. You are yourself now.

0: You're back with God, where you belong, where your destiny is. Amen. But I believe the pig pen is a divine place. The pig pen in the world is a divine place. I call it a holding place. A divine holding place. I call it God's catching net, because it's there in that condition, the pig pen. It's there where God can work on the sinner. It's there where God can deal with the sinner. It's there God brings them there so that they might hear His voice. He corners them in the pig pen. They will not hear Him when they're having fun in the world and everything's good and there's plenty of money and plenty of friends. You see, His journey was that He ended up in the pig pen, this place, this condition. The pig pen is where God brings them, a divine place to make them miserable in sin. You see, it's better for our lost loved ones that they be miserable in sin than to be happy in sin. You see, we need to stop praying for them to be blessed, blessed, blessed, happy, happy, happy. They're never going to hear the voice of God and come home. The pig pen may be a place of desperation. It may be a last stop, a last chance. But it's a place where God can corner them. And they'll maybe listen. It could be prison. It could be a divorce. It could be some kind of tragedy. But I guarantee you, it'll be after the money runs out. And it'll be after all the friends are gone. That's why I'm saying, do you dare pray this way? God, bring them to the pig pen. Is that not a bold strategy? But I'm telling you, it's powerful, and we've got to realize that eternity is at stake. You see, He was in the pig pen, but there was something in Him. He's in the pig pen. They are in the pig pen, but there's something in them. Listen to me. A person can get saved sitting in a church service, sitting in a church building, listening to a preacher preach the Bible, preach the Word. A person can get saved like that. But that's not always the way it happens. The Bible says faith comes by hearing, and hearing by the Word of God. The Word is seed. And you know, a seed can lie dormant in the ground for a long time. For a long time. Sometimes somebody can get saved. They're in a place. They're in a pig pen. They're in trouble. And it's a sermon, it's a word, it's the truth that they were taught many years before. Maybe even when they were a child. It may be that they're in trouble. Maybe they're thrown from the vehicle, and the vehicle has flipped over and has landed on top of them, and they're drawing their last breath. But they've been exposed to the Word. I'm telling you, the Word's got to be involved for anybody to get saved. Do you hear me? And specifically, the Word is the gospel of Jesus Christ. The prodigal knew the truth. He had been exposed to the love of the Father. He had been exposed to the truth of his Father. And he knew that his Father loved him. And he said, how many hired servants? How many hired servants are doing well in my Father's house, and I'm out here perishing with hunger? They know. Listen, you raised them in church. You dedicate them to God. They know the goodness of God. They know that Jesus is the only way. The Word is in there. The seed is in there. It's been planted. It's in their memory. It's in their heart. They know that they can call on God. And the Bible said that whosoever shall call upon the name of the Lord shall be saved. The Bible said in the book of Proverbs, the entrance of thy word giveth light, yea, it giveth understanding to the simple. He came to himself. The light came on. The entrance of thy word giveth light. He came to himself. The light shined in his dark heart. The light shined in darkness, and the darkness comprehended it not. The entrance of God's word into the hearing, into the ears, into the soul, into the heart. The entrance of God's word, when it is heeded, will bring light, will bring life. What are you saying, Brother Richie? I'm saying just put them in God's hand. Do you dare to release them into God's perfect will, even though it could be painful, even though it could be bad news before the good news happens. Don't tell God where, when, and how, and what to do, but just by faith, release. Stop all of this spiritual activity and intercession that is imploring God to make them a happy sinner, but rather claim the blood of Jesus over them. Claim the mercy of God. Never stop claiming the mercy of God. You know, I definitely pray this way. The Bible said the goodness of God leadeth men to repentance. Oh, that's wonderful. The goodness of God leads men to repentance. That's the best way, I would say. But you know, the Bible says also in the book of Romans, behold the goodness and the severity of God. With some lost people, the only way is going to be the severity of God. Behold the goodness and the severity of God. You know, you get that phone call, Mom, I'm in jail. Daddy, I lost my job. You know, things are getting worse. But we need to, every time something like that happens, by faith, say, God, I claim by faith that you're putting them in the pig pen. You're putting them, a heartache comes to them, tragedy even possibly comes to them, but there's seeds in there. They've been exposed to the truth of the word. Amen. It's planted. Do you dare pray? Do you dare release God's perfect will that perhaps he gets them to a holding place in sin where he makes them miserable? Then we pray over every event, every circumstance, everything that happens. Everything's going to work out towards God's perfect will in their life for salvation. This is where God has brought them. He's dealing with them. He's working on them. He's holding them. They're cornered there. Maybe there they'll hear the word. They'll listen and call on Jesus and be saved. May God richly bless you today is my prayer.
1: Lee, our time is up for today, but we hope that this word has been a real blessing to you. If you want to be saved today, if you feel right now an inner tugging at your heart, that is the Holy Spirit. The Holy Spirit is drawing you. He is knocking on your heart's door. I'm about to lead you in prayer, and I just want you to call out to God and make these words sincerely your very own. Heavenly Father, in Jesus' name, I ask you to come into my heart and to forgive me of my sins. Wash me with your blood, the blood that Jesus shed at the cross of Calvary. Heavenly Father, I know I'm not good enough, and I cannot save myself, but I know that Jesus died for me, and he hung in my place, and he is my sacrifice. Holy Spirit, I invite you into my heart and life. Make me a new person. Make me a new creation from this day forward. Give me a desire and a thirst and a hunger for your presence and your word. And thank you for saving me today. In Jesus' name, amen. Well, if you prayed that prayer and you received Christ into your heart and life today, or if this ministry has blessed you in any way, we would love to hear from you. It would really be an encouragement to us. A special member of my family is coming now to tell you how you can do just that.
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1: If the scholars are correct and Psalm 140 is David writing in this, I think then we can learn some things about misunderstanding. And there's just a few things I want you to see here, beginning with verse 1 again. He said, David said, "Deliver me, O Lord, from evil men. Preserve me from violent men." What I want you to see here is there is a vulnerability that we all have. When misunderstandings happen, we can feel very vulnerable at that time. I mean, it's a time when we need protection. I want to tell you, and so I want you to see both sides of this today. I want you to see in this you that it may be offended when you're offended, and an offender, one who is being misunderstood, one who is misunderstanding. There's a vulnerability there that we're on the edge of something bad happening if we're not careful. And what I want us to see is in our vulnerabilities in relationships and dealing with people and dealing with misunderstandings and those things. Here he says, "Deliver me, O Lord, from the evil men. Preserve me." I mean, he's saying, "Lord, I need protection." This is David, what he's saying. "I need protection. These people, Saul don't understand me. These people that serve under Saul, that are warriors of Saul, they don't understand me. I'm not seeking them any harm. Lord, deliver me, protect me, preserve me from these violent men. These men that Saul and has got to coming after me, they continually gather together for war," he says at the end of verse 2. So I just want us to see vulnerability. Then again, verse 2, "Who plan evil things in their hearts, they continually gather together for war." Not only is it a vulnerable time and there's vulnerability, there's also exaggeration. I want you to hear me. Exaggeration. Would you say that with me? Exaggeration. We start getting stuff in our mind. They are continually gathering together and planning and scheming against me. They are just constantly doing it. Now see, what we got to think about on the other hand is, are we ever guilty of doing the planning and scheming? Are we guilty of being this person that is exaggerating, that we're getting caught up in the exaggeration? See, I think the vulnerability is for both persons, the one being offended, the one who offends. We can fall into a trap to think we're right either way, right? I mean, that's the nature of it. But so here we're seeing the process of this misunderstanding, from vulnerability to exaggeration. And so he says they continue to gather together for war. Then verse 3, "They sharpen their tongues like a serpent. The poison of asp is under their lips." So it goes from vulnerability, either to be a person that becomes vindictive towards something that you misunderstood, or vice versa. But it goes from vulnerability to exaggerating. One, exaggerating what the person has done, that it's bigger than it really is. Or on the other side of the fence, you're exaggerating in your mind what these people think about you and what they're doing against you. And then this pastor, they sharpen their tongues, meaning then you start, there's come some talking, some sharing. So this person's hurt me, and then I'm telling somebody. Who are we sharing these vulnerabilities and these things with in our life? Are we sharing with somebody who will say, I think you're misreading them. I think you're misjudging this. I think you're not, you're not thinking like you need to think here. Or are we going to tell people that'll just agree with us? See, so I'm kind of talking back and forth now because we can be either one of these. We can be the offender or the one being offended, but I think the truth is on both sides. We all are vulnerable in the midst of relationships and in the midst of things happening, and if we're not careful, whatever side we're on, things start getting exaggerated in our minds how big the issue is, and then if you're not careful, then you start talking about it, and it can become poison. It's a poison to you, a poison to someone else. And this really is how it all works, just this simple. And that's why we have to be very careful. Aquila Webb, my daddy gave me this book years ago. It was written in the late 1800s, and it was a book of 300 evangelistic sermons out of the late 1800s. And Aquila Webb wrote an outline, and I always remembered it. This outline is this, and this is about how the devil does things. He suggests doubts. He blows things out of proportion, and he magnifies difficulties. See, we've got to expose the enemy's tactics now, and that's what I'm doing right now. He suggests doubts. Would you say that with me? He suggests doubts. He blows things out of proportion. He blows things out of proportion. He magnifies difficulties. He magnifies. I want to tell you, things ain't nearly as bad as you think they are. And no matter how bad they are, we got to know that it's not all true. It's just not all true. It's been blown out of proportion. No matter what you do know, it's been blown out. So I want to just keep that in mind because God is not wanting us to live our life according to the dictates of the evil one. But the evil one wants to control your life. And if he might not can get you to do some gross sin to stop your spiritual progress, but if he can get you always worried about who said, they said, what did they say, and always tangled up in some kind of relational mess with misunderstandings, I want to tell you, if the person is a believer, let's just assume up at the front, there's something here I don't understand. And so I need to give a little breathing room. Now what happened is when you do that, you may give some, and you might find out that Saul is trying to kill you. You might find out when that javelin passes by your ear that it was for real. He really was. It was him. He was doing this to me. But sometimes the javelin's only in your mind. Sometimes it's only in your imagination. And that's how the enemy will try to mess you up, by blowing things out of proportion and exaggerating your imagination. And so these are just a few simple truths that I wanted to share with you this morning. So you say, now what do we do when all this comes about? How are we to respond? And we see it right in the next verse 6. I said to the Lord, this is David, I said to the Lord, you are my God. Hear the voice of my supplications, O Lord, the God, the Lord, the strength of my salvation. You have covered my head in the day of battle. Do not grant, O Lord, the desires of the wicked. Do not further his wicked scheme. And I want to remind you, our warfare is not against flesh and blood, but against principalities, against powers, against rulers of darkness in the heavenly realms. That's where our battle is. So when we read this, don't you start thinking of attacking a person in this way. The intent here is for us to understand this is a spiritual battle. And God, we've got to turn to God. And this is simple. This is as simple as I can say today, but I kept being drawn back to this idea of misunderstanding today. You and I have just got to take it to God. It's simple as that. Okay, he's profound this morning. Let's go home. I mean, it's just as simple as that, but I felt like today I needed to say this and say this alone for all of us, for me and for you. That we've got to remember who the enemy is. We've got to remember what his tactics are. And we have got to lighten up. And not think everybody's against us when they look at you funny. Don't think because they didn't talk to you at Walmart that they're mad at you. They had a grocery list on their mind. They were having to go all the way across the store for one light bulb out of the grocery section. All the way across the whole store. And the truth of the matter is, most people's got enough things going on in their own life, they hadn't even thought about you. You may say, well, that's terrible. They really Christians. They ain't even thinking about me. No. They may love you to the uttermost and they'll pray for you all night long, but they can't think of you every second. Lighten up. Believe in God. Take more stuff to God instead of the Facebook. Take it to God instead of writing some kind of letter. Take it to God instead of fussing about it on the phone. Take it to God. Leave it there. Lighten up. Nobody ain't thinking about me or you. And hopefully when I request prayer, you pray for me. But the truth of the matter is, there's somebody praying for you and for me when we don't even have no idea. You know why? Because there's a Holy Spirit. I might not have told Gary and Lynn what's going on. They may not know, so they might not have been able to pray. But somebody else, the Lord knocked on their heart in the middle of the night and they sit up in the bed. I might not ever know who it was. But they prayed for me. Then maybe somebody else, Gary and Lynn, had on their mind. You know, I need to pray for them. But it was somebody else. And that happens all over the place. Listen, we are children of the King. Let's take it to God. Cast your care upon Him, for He cares for you. Now this is the way I'm going to end right here. If you're here today and you're really hurting, because see, this is real. This right here is some real stuff. And you're hurting today and you've been bruised. I want to tell you, bruised and battered. Because this is where people get stopped in their work, in their relationship with God and their progress spiritually. If you've been rocked and bruised today, and you say, and some things happened a long time ago that you haven't been able to break free of, but you need freedom today. I want us to stand, you come up for prayer. Would you do that? I just want you to come. I don't know who you are, where you are. I don't know the particular story, but the Lord knew your story today, and He wants to touch your heart today. If that is you, I want you to just make your way to the front. And we're going to pray. We're going to pray. We're going to believe God. We're going to get free from stuff. Get free from it. Anybody else, just come. That's you. You know it. I'm going to tell you, it might have happened a long time ago. It might have happened last week. It might have happened yesterday. Hurt and pain is real. Happens within marriages, families, on jobs, all kinds of things.
0: 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I want you to take the message you've just received and allow it to go deep into your heart. Allow Jesus to do the deep work that only He can do. And I also want to encourage you to be a part of what we're doing at Christian Heritage by going to ChristianHeritageChurch.com. Thanks again for joining us.

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0: We welcome you to Light of the World Ministry, light in the dark world, with the power of God's true word and God's true life, Jesus Christ, the true light, with an open heart and an open mind. Let's move right on in to today's message and hear what God has for us today. Asking tonight, do you need peace in your life? Do you need the peace to overcome problems and trials and hurt into your life? Can you sit there and say that? I need some peace into my life tonight. I need a lot of peace. And I tell you what, we go out all the time and we try to do, but I'm telling you right now, some person may say something to hurt you and you may get discouraged or something like that. But see, you know, that's okay. I have a lot of people say stuff to me and hurt me, but you know what? I shake it off, and I move on. But see, the thing of it is, when you take one of your family members or someone real close to you, and they say something to hurt you, you walk around, and it ain't so easy to shake it off, because you expect that from somebody else. But if it's somebody that you love, a family member or something like that, it's hard to shake that off. But see, sometimes everybody has different way of doing something. Somebody might say, well, Brother Schaefer, you take a long time, let the Lord deal with it or whatever. Well, I tell you what, when I'm living in the Spirit, I'm going to be in the Spirit. But as long as I'm on this earth, I'm in the flesh, and we're going to feel flesh, we're going to feel pain, and we're going to feel hurt. Jesus says, I come to this earth, He says, I wrapped on flesh under this Spirit man right there, that I could come down here. He says, I paid a price for you. He says, every hurt that you had right there, I took it on in the flesh. He says, every hurt, every mock, every pain, every disappointment, every hurt, whatever you can think of, He said, this flesh felt it. So I know where you're coming from. So when you bring it to the throne of grace and you're saying that you're hurt, you're asking God just forgive it, He says, I know what you're talking about, because He says, I felt every hurt, every pain, every discouragement, every disappointment. Yes. Praise the Lord. Praise the Lord. Boy, see, one thing about it, when all this stuff comes about, when everything comes about, I'm trusting in Jesus. Hallelujah. I'm trusting in Jesus, being the author and the finisher of my faith tonight. Hallelujah. Because that's who I know. I know who to call on with Him right there. The devil would take the... He just wants to take your joy. He wants to take your peace. He'll put sickness in family. He'll do everything he can. Everything. And he'll use the closest person to you. The closest person to you to do it. And that's why we have to be there and ready all the time. It says right there in Mark 9:23. And Jesus says unto him, if thou canst believe, all things are possible to him that believeth. Do you believe tonight that you can believe upon Him? If you believe upon Him, He says, everything that you believe upon tonight, just believe upon Me, and it will be possible. Do you believe that's possible tonight? I mean, if He promised it, you better believe it. Have the Lord ever told you something, and He promised you something? Has He promised you something right there? I tell you what, if He said it and He promised it, it's on its way. Amen. I tell you what, He promised me so much, and I don't have it now, but I know it's on its way. Amen. And we need to have that trust in Him. Just like what it says in Psalm 71. Oh Lord, my God, in Thee do I put my trust. Save me from all them that persecutes me and deliver me. I was talking about earlier about being persecuted. Oh, I tell you what. See, that's what people are doing right now. They want to persecute you. They want to hurt you. They want to see that might be coming down here to Stillwater and coming and trying to get a little word, trying to get a little closer. But see, somebody wants to persecute you and try to keep you from coming. I was there witnessing one time to a lady right there, and I mean, she was sitting on the step, and there was this other lady. She downed it, and she downed it. She downed the gospel. She downed the church. She downed this and everything and all. But I sat there and I was talking to this woman. Her eyes was lifted up. There was joy in her voice. Hallelujah. She was getting ready to come to church the next time we was having church. And I no sooner backed my vehicle up, and that woman walked over to her, shaking her head no, and her arms just like that. That's how quick the devil will come to take your joy, to take your peace. But I tell you, I'm telling you what, that woman come to church anyhow. She overcome what the devil devil tried to throw on her that day. She done had enough of hurt. She done had enough of disappointment. She done had enough of persecution in her life. She was looking for some kind of peace to feel all that hurt in her life. Oh, I'm telling you right now, we need to put all that hurt, put peace into our life, and it will take care of all that pain of hurt and persecution. Amen. Can I get an amen? Praise the Lord. It says right there in Matthew 27:43, he trusts in God. Let him deliver him now if he will have him. For he says, I am the Son of God. If you trust in him, you believe in him, he will deliver you. And if you trust in him, he will give you peace to overcome of whatever challenges you may have. He says, I am the Son of God. And I overcome persecution. And you overcome persecution too. But you got to believe on him saying that he overcome the persecution. Can you sit there tonight and say he overcome persecution? Can you sit there and say that? Yes, he overcome persecution because he took it all the way to the cross. He nailed it to the cross is what he did. He says every hurt, every pain, everything that they did to me. He said, but when they nailed me on the cross, every hurt, pain, hurt, disappointment, all that, and the persecution was nailed on that cross. But he said, but when they brung me off that cross, he says, and I come out of that tomb on the third day, he says, I come rising and shining in glory. Every hurt and every persecution, he said, it will bow down to the name of Jesus. Praise the Lord. Praise the Lord. Praise the Lord, I tell you what. Just like what he says over there in Luke 11:21. When a strong man arms keepeth his place, his good are in peace. But when a stronger, then he shall come upon him and overcome him. He taketh from him all his armor wherein he trusteth and delivers his spot. See what he was saying right there. When a strong man come, and the man's got his armor on him, and he's all wrapped up, whipped up, strengthened up, ready to go into a battle, into a fight, or whatever it may be. But see, when it says right there, but when a stronger man then shall come upon him and overcome him, he taketh from him all his armor within he trusted in. When a stronger man come and he overpowers him and he rips that armor off and let him be there desolate with nothing is what it is. What I'm trying to tell you tonight, the devil has come. He has armed himself. He is equipped and he's come against you. He has got his arms around you. He's got you wrapped down, bound, and there ain't nothing you can do about it. But it says when a stronger man comes, he takes the armor off of him. He holds him and he takes the armor off of him. We're talking about the strong man, and he is the strong man is Satan, the devil, the evil one, and the things of the world that comes against you and your family and against you and the sickness that comes against you or whatever it may be. But Jesus Christ is the stronger man for what he did at the cross. What he did at the cross, it was atonement for everything. He says, I'm the stronger man. Oh, Satan might have stood on that cross that day. He might have thought he had glory that day. He might have thought he had victory standing upon that cross that day, saying, the Son of Man, look at him. He's nailed under my feet on a tree right there. I won victory. I own the world. I'm the God of the world. He says, you will worship me, and I'll put all my demons in hell upon you, and I'll bring all you down to hell with me. But see, on that third day, he rose in glory. Hallelujah. That let the strong man know that the stronger man come and took victory that day at the cross of Calvary. Woo! Hallelujah. So when he come out of that tomb on the third day, oh, there was victory that day. There was victory in Jesus. Hallelujah. There's victory in the name of Jesus. There's victory in the blood of the Lamb. I'm believing in the stronger man. His name is Jesus. Hallelujah. Woo, glory. Hallelujah. Just like what it says in Romans 12:21. Be not overcome of evil, but overcome evil with good. Don't meet evil with evil, which only breeds more evil. Oh, I remember growing up so many times, that it, when somebody come and did something to you, we got to go back and do something more evil to them. And they're going to come back and bring more evil to them. And then they're going to go and tell friends, and they're going to do it. Then you're going to do it, and you're going to tell friends. And it don't do nothing but bleed. Evil upon evil is what it does. I'm telling you right there. But see, Jesus, He don't want you to breathe into the evilness at all. Just breathe good. Hallelujah. Good will overcome it each and every time. The Lord Jesus has changed us from evil to good. So when they come against you, you don't have to be evil. Who sits there and just looks for something to be evil? Who just sits there and looks for something to be evil? I want you to say something to me. I'm going to give you something more evil than what you ever saw, whatever you can think of. But see, that's the world right there. But Jesus says, when they come against you, when they come against you like a roaring lion, like the floodgates has just opened up, coming out of the pits of hell at you right there. He said, just stand, just knowing that I'm with you. He says, I'll never leave you. I'll never forsake you. Hallelujah. Just knowing when you're at the lows of your life right there, and it seems like the world is around you, and everything is hurting. I can't find no peace nowhere. You don't understand, Brother Schaefer, where I'm at, what I'm doing, or whatever. You don't understand, but I'm here to tell you right there, just trust on Him, hallelujah, and let the good of Jesus come out. And when the good of Jesus come out, they got to turn, they got to flee, because they cannot take the good of Jesus. Yeah. Hallelujah. Just like what it says, right there in John 14:27, peace I leave with you. My peace I give unto you. Not as the world giveth, give I unto you. Let not your heart be troubled, neither let it be afraid. He said, my peace I leave unto you. I let this message be short. Because I want, the reason why, because some people need some peace in their life tonight. So I asked you tonight, do you need peace tonight? Do you need peace in your life tonight? He says, my peace I leave with you. He was the Prince of Peace is what He was. They said, what, the Prince of Peace? Jesus says, if you believe unto me, be like a stronger man tonight. Be like a stronger man. Come and overcome the devil and rip the armor off of him and put the armor of God on. That's what He's telling you to do tonight. Grip yourself and knowing that the devil, every fiery dart he throws, be quenched. What peace do you need in your life tonight? Do you need peace tonight? Jesus is telling you tonight, if you need peace, I'm right here. If you need peace, all you have to do is stand to your feet and say, Jesus, I need some peace in my life. I'm tired of the persecution. I'm tired of the hurt of the devil. I'm tired of what the world is doing to me. I need peace, the sweet peace. And His name is Jesus. If you believe, only believe in the healing, purchased power of Jesus Christ.
2: Yes, peace.
0: Peace.
2: Let God just continue using me to be a soul.
0: It can, Father, in the name of Jesus, my Lord, Father God, we pray for my sister right now, God, that you would just touch her in a mighty way, God. Fill her with that peace, my Lord, Father God. Fill her with that peace that she wants, God. Fill her with that peace that you wanted to have, God. God, just guide her path, God. Let her be the soul winner that you wanted to be, God. God, use this vessel. Use this tomb right now, God. Sharpen and equip her each and every way, God, that you needed to be, God. And God, we're going to ask it right now. We're going to believe it to be done by faith, God. And in Jesus' holy name. Now it's going to be your faith that's going to stand. You're going to say, Jesus, I accept it and I'm applying it and I'm going to do it. Amen, amen, amen. Who's next? Peace into your life. Lift your hands up. Say, Jesus, I need that sweet peace. We're praying for my brother right now, God. You just fill him with peace right now, God. From the crown of his head to the soles of his feet right now, God. Guide his path each and every way, God. We ask God just take all the hurt and all the pain away, God, and fill him with that peace that he needs right now. In Jesus' holy name. And in Jesus' holy name we pray. Amen, amen, amen.
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In 1 Corinthians, the Apostle Paul is writing to the Church of Corinth, inspired by the Holy Spirit. Now, 1 Corinthians 11:1. Be imitators of me, just as I also am of Christ. Now I praise you because you remember me in everything and hold firmly to the traditions, just as I delivered them to you. But I want you to understand that Christ is the head of every man, and the man is the head of a woman, and God is the head of Christ. Every man who has something on his head while praying or prophesying disgraces his head. But every woman who has her head uncovered while praying or prophesying disgraces her head, for she is one and the same as the woman whose head is shaved. For if a woman does not cover her head, let her also have her hair cut off. But if it is disgraceful for a woman to have her hair cut off or her head shaved, let her cover her head. For a man ought not to have his head covered, since he is the image and glory of God, but the woman is the glory of man. For man does not originate from woman, but woman from man. For indeed, man was not created for the woman's sake, but woman for the man's sake. Therefore, the woman ought to have a symbol of authority on her head, because of the angels. However, in the Lord, neither is woman independent of man, nor is man independent of woman. For as the woman originates from the man, so also the man has his birth through the woman, and all things originate from God. Judge for yourselves. Is it proper for a woman to pray to God with her head uncovered? Does not even nature itself teach you that if a man has long hair, it is a dishonor to him? But if a woman has long hair, it is a glory to her? For her hair is given to her for a covering. But if one is inclined to be contentious, we have no other practice, nor have the churches of God.

1 Corinthians 11:17. But in giving this instruction, I do not praise you, because you come together not for the better, but for the worse. For in the first place, when you come together as a church, I hear that divisions exist among you, and in part I believe it. For there must also be factions among you, so that those who are approved may become evident among you. Therefore, when you meet together, it is not to eat the Lord's Supper. For in your eating, each one takes his own supper first, and one is hungry, and another is drunk. What? Do you not have houses in which to eat and drink? Or do you despise the church of God and shame those who have nothing? What shall I say to you? Shall I praise you? In this I will not praise you. Find out more about this little ministry with a big message by visiting our website, theword.info. The word is hyphenated. Theword.info. 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

0: This is Max McLean. How does Scripture describe Jesus? Listen to the Bible from Colossians 1. He is the image of the invisible God, the firstborn over all creation. For by him all things were created, things in heaven and on earth, visible and invisible, whether thrones or powers or rulers or authorities, all things were created by him and for him. He is before all things, and in him all things hold together. And he is the head of the body, the church. He is the beginning and the firstborn from among the dead, so that in everything he might have supremacy. For God was pleased to have all his fullness dwell in him. From Colossians 1. Listen to the Bible. It's great for the soul.
1: I just heard this funny joke. It's a great joke.
2: Are you living your life to please God?
1: You won't believe how funny this is. 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
2: Or are you living to please others?
1: Okay. Pretend it's not me telling the joke, okay? You're going to love this.
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4: 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And in and of itself, prayer is a powerful ministry. James 4:8 says, "To you who desire to be a woman after God's own heart, draw near to God, and he will draw near to you."
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Acknowledging your blessings is today's lesson from the Proverbs. The earnings of the godly enhance their lives, but evil people squander their money on sin. Proverbs 10 and verse 16. Number 6, verse 24 through 25. The Lord bless you and keep you. The Lord make His face to shine upon you and be gracious. When the demands of life leave us pushing from place to place and scarcely a moment to spare, we may fail to pause and thank our Creator for His gifts. But whenever we neglect to give proper thanks to the Father, we suffer because of our misplaced priorities. Today, begin making a list of your blessings. You most certainly will not be able to complete the list, but take a few moments and jot down as many blessings as you can. Then give thanks to the giver of all good things, God. His love for you is eternal, as are His gifts. And it's never too soon. It's too late. It's never too late to offer Him thanks. And as you take the time to accurately count your blessings, and you'll be doubly blessed by the realization that God is ever present in your life. Remember the lesson from the Proverbs. The earnings of the godly enhance their lives, but evil people squander their money on sin. Proverbs 10 and verse 16.

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0: continuous celebration because the glory fire is falling. 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And we're happy to be here. We got my special, most special guest, Dr. Bianca DeLoach.
1: Hello, and, everyone.
0: Say,
1: God bless you all. Here we come in the name of the Lord and the volume of the book that is written of us. So this is a exciting day and a moment in time that is an expression of not only God's love, but an actual remembrance of prayer and how prayer is effective and how prayer actually changes a thing and allows the volume to take place.
0: What my sister is speaking about is that her and I have been prayed for 15 years, along with Brother Leo Oliveira from the Olive Branch, while we were at Agape Christian Fellowship.

0: giving spirit in East Coast with a lot of speakers. And we're looking forward to being there for that. This is really a celebration.
1: It's an extreme moment in space and time. You know, time was birthed out of eternity. Let's start there, okay? But in the space of time that Minister Rick and I have known each other, we've prayed. I've listened to his dreams, his hopes, his desires, his struggles, as well as my own. And one thing is clear is that he was able to ask for a radio station. He wanted to do YouTube. He wanted to be on Facebook. He just wanted to spread the gospel. That's all he wanted to do. And through different seasons of his life, he still had this great desire. And so now we're here today. What's today's date?
0: 20th.
1: The 20th of July, 2026.
0: 7:20.
1: Yeah, 7:20. So the scripture says, the word will come to pass if we do not faint. Even though it may tarry. If we hold on to that vision. If we keep it, if we hold it. And so for 15 years, he held on to a vision. And now here we are. That vision is made manifest. In an instant, God gave him everything at one time. The radio station with streams on YouTube, with streams on Facebook, with streams
0: Rumble.
1: On Rumble, with streams on the radio, the airwaves. Okay, so he's taking over the airwaves by the grace of God with the different partners that he has. So this is a marvelous moment in space and time, and we just thank you for being here and allowing us to be the evidence.
0: Amen. And Bianca and her family, Dr. B, I'm going to call her.
1: Yeah, that's what they call me, Dr.
0: I'm going to ask you about that title in a little bit. But they have moved from Florida to Georgia, back to Florida.
1: Mm-hmm.
0: And so we have had some travels, and I thought this event was going to occur via Zoom or whatever they do to get your face on camera
1: right
0: here. And she was traveling to another state from where she was to that's nearby within about 3 hours. And so I said, would you be able to come over and experience this radio show or podcast? And so here we are. Let me give a call out to her two children who were supposed to be here with us,
1: yeah,
0: but due to complications with a vehicle, imagine that, Rachel. I know what you're thinking. But let's give a shout out to Azariah and Cyrenus.
1: Yes.
0: And they were with us yesterday at lunch, and a bunch of people got to meet them. She missed Pastor's service. They got in just at the time, and that was the shortest service I've ever experienced at United Parkway Church of God. But it was a powerful one, and I'm going to refer to that in a little bit as well. I was woken. Is that right?
1: Yeah, woken is the word.
0: I was awakened at 4:44 this morning.
1: Oh, that's the same time I woke up.
0: 4 is the door. 4 times 3 is 12. 12 is the government of God.
1: Hey, let me give God a round of applause for that.
0: Hallelujah.
1: Okay.
0: And I watched a 16-minute video from Jonathan Kleck, and that put it at, I went to sleep and woke back up at 7:07. And the 7 is perfection.
1: And right now it's 10:10.
0: Ten, which is completion. So 7:07 is 14, double perfection.
1: Mm-hmm.
0: And you had some time. So she had to take her car.
1: Yeah, because, okay, so yesterday when we were at lunch, my children, we were getting ready to leave, so my children were sitting in the car, right? And so they came back in, and it was like, it's so hot in the car. I'm like, why is it hot? Why you didn't turn on the AC? Come to find out, the AC went out. So I'm like, well, it's 107 degrees. I am not going to be driving around in a hot car when it's hot outside to this magnitude.

0: And it's interesting because the suffering, right? When I was at this 3 days of glory with Dr. Francis Miles and a number of amazing men and women of the gospel, one of the things that was mentioned was with great suffering, right? We suffer, we sacrifice. When there is a sacrifice that's taking place, whether it's your time, effort, energy, your money, the sacrifices that you make will determine the glory that you receive, the anointing that God gives you, the depthness of it. So Christ hung his head and he died for the sins of all, but he was able to go down to the kingdom, underworlds, and take the keys and free those who had been bound.
1: Amen.
0: And now he sits at the right hand of the Father. He's seated in glory.
1: And we're seated there in him.
0: Yes, but that was a great sacrifice that he made. Mm-hmm. For God so loved the world. See, part of the message for today is, for God so loved the world that he gave Amen. His only begotten son. So the key word here is God loved. And if you love something, you will give something.
1: Amen.
0: Now, in the process of that, the highest form of love is giving, and the highest form of giving is forgiving. Okay? Why do I say that? Because when Jesus hung his head on the cross, he said, Father, forgive them, for they know not what they do. Now, anybody who know anything, they understand that forgiveness has an odor. Unforgiveness has an odor. So if forgiveness has an odor, unforgiveness has an odor. But the unforgiveness, the odor that erodes,
1: it's a fragrance,
0: yes, but it's an odor.
1: Yeah.
0: Okay, so you're right. Yeah, right. So let's correct that. The forgiveness has a fragrance.
1: Hallelujah.
0: Unforgiveness has the odor.
1: Praise God. Hallelujah.
0: And that odor is melt in spaces, heaven and under earth. But that odor is what demons are attracted to. And that causes them to attach themselves to you. It's like a fly and roaches. We don't smell what they smell, but they smell something, and they come from everywhere just to congregate in a space of that odor. Bees, on the other hand, who come to pollinate, they smell something beautiful. They come in to see what that is. I had a bee the other day. I was getting my tires checked. I had a bee come out of, I don't even know where, just out of nowhere. It landed on my bracelet right here. So I'm holding my purse, and I see it land on my bracelet. I'm like, okay. And then I remember, oh, yeah, I smell good. And so it kept circling me, and it was trying to find another place to land. And I said, they pollinate. So, you know, that's part of our message here.
1: Some plant, some water.
0: And God gives the increase.
1: Amen. You said, I wanted to go back to the car.
0: To the
1: car, because she told me the name of the place to come pick her up to come to the show.
0: Uh-huh.
1: And I said, where are the children? Are they with you? And she said, no, they're still probably sleeping. Mm-hmm. I had to take the car early this morning. So I looked up, I put it on Waze, the name of the place.
0: Mm-hmm.
1: And Bianca's last name is Deloach.
0: Right.
1: And so the road leading to the automotive place was Deloach. Well, you can't make this up.
0: I'm telling you.
1: It was Deloach Way.
0: Yes, Deloach Way. I was like, I didn't even know, because I'm over here doing point by point turns and I'm just heading there. I had no clue until you said, did you notice this? And I look at your phone, I see it says Deloach Way. And I'm like, well, maybe he say my name is that. I don't know. And then I'm steadily studying the map and I'm like, wait, the whole road says Deloach Way? Wait a minute. And as you're turning, it says, turn on Deloach Way. I said, oh my gosh. It was the greatest revelation. Like,
1: We've
0: it's some really, things you just,
1: you know,
0: can't
1: what? I want to pray a second, and
0: yes,
1: and also say the opinions and statements of Bianca, Dr. B, and me are not representation of the owners and the radio station. Mm-hmm. And but I want to pray, Father, give your people that might be weary in well doing, mm-hmm. and troubled and frustrated and going through anxiety and stress and having some difficult times. We know that issues are tough out there, between making home payments, buying groceries, yes. Vehicles, gas. Things are not going in our direction as far as financial stability. There's wear and tear out there on the hearts and minds of God's people. Yes. And we're just lifting them up. But this, whatever is spoken today in whatever capacity, would be enlightenment, would be hope, would be something to hang on to for those listeners. And to draw them closer, to seek his face,
0: yes,
1: and his kingdom and his righteousness.
0: His righteousness. And
1: because he rules his kingdom with a scepter of righteousness. And we're in Christ Jesus, seated in glory, becoming one with the Father through the everlasting priesthood, after the order and rank of Melchizedek. And
0: yes,
1: so
0: Lord.
1: Lift those people up, Father. Draw them close to you. You can reach me at rwadeseatedinglory@gmail.com for any prayer or any discussions or anything you'd like for us to speak about on the radio show. And I've already mentioned the East Coast Deliverance Conference. Get prepared to get there, because of my understanding, I have not attended it yet, but I've been to enough conferences traveling on the road in both at the United Parkway Church of God. People come from all over the country and some from around the world,
0: mm-hmm.
1: because they're seeking to be made free.
0: Yes.
1: And as Bianca referred to the cross and Jesus Christ on the cross, in his worst moment, and this is for you people that are troubled right now, in his worst moment, when he couldn't even see because blood was just coming down his eyes, mm-hmm. and from the crown of thorns in his head, that he looked out and he said he saw the joy that was set before him. That's all of us with him forever in eternity, that mm-hmm. he paid the price for us to be seated in him.
0: Yes.
1: And we want you to know your identity, which establishes your position and authority, that you might go through trouble and you might err in your decision-making process, but we have a paraclete, the Holy Spirit, and just lead us back to the King of Glory and repentance, and get back into fellowship with the intention of intimately coming to know him.
0: Yes.
1: And as his bride. Yes.
0: Intimately.
1: Yes.
0: Into me see.
1: Into me you see.
0: Yes.
1: That you can't, John 3, seeing the kingdom and the transformation or the transition that occurs in entering the kingdom. They're two separate statements, yeah. or scripture. And it is a transformation, mm-hmm. from seeing the kingdom to entering the kingdom. Well, if the song I heard this morning, his grace abounds as God's love surrounds.
0: Mm.
1: And Luke 17:21, for behold, the kingdom of Yahweh is within you. Well, if it's within you,
0: mm-hmm.
1: then his kingdom, his throne, is in your heart, is in your spirit and soul, and he's begging us. He's just, you know, clawing and scratching and drawing us to him to rise up. As he said to Lazarus, come forth and take off that mindset, the grave clothes that keeps you in bondage in the earth and sin and death, and rise up into me.
0: Yes. One of the things about Lazarus is that he forgot who he was and who he belonged to. So he sat as a beggar. He sat, even though he passed away and Jesus called him out of his grave clothes. It was, yes, a mindset, and it shifted other mindsets because they saw the miracle. So consider your own life and the things in which you encounter day to day, and how God can shift the mind of men around you. So when he says, I will make you fishers of men, it's not that you have to do some elaborate preaching, or, you know, you are telling some type of story. Your life is going to define that mindset shift that someone may need, because they're looking at you and you're the evidence. Mm. Your prayers that you prayed is the evidence of what God is able to do in your life. Your life is a demonstration of God's glory and his power. And if you walk in that fullness, walk in that understanding, you will then change the lives and the minds around you, because they're watching you and they're like, well, God is no respecter of persons. If he can do it for you, he could do it for me.
1: Come on.
0: And that's what it's all about. So each one is teaching one how to live in accordance and be aligned with what the Holy Spirit is saying. So I pray that we're all synchronized with what heaven is saying concerning us, not what our friends or family or neighbors or whomever has mentioned to us to make us feel small, because God says, greater is he that is in you than he is that's in the world.
1: Praise God. Amen.
0: You can do all things through Christ, which strengthens you. And God can do everything but fail. He can do everything but fail. Nothing is impossible to those who believe.
1: You know, Pastor gave a sermon yesterday based on Psalm 35. Mm-hmm. And we referenced that this morning to your friend, as you were telling her she needed to be embedded in not gossiping or murmuring or complaining, but about the tribulation that she's facing, but rise up and speak life, give life. Mm-hmm. And the last thing he spoke was the priesthood. He might not have seen it that way, but he said, our best armor is prayer.
0: Best armor.
1: And that we need to enter in. And that's the priesthood right there. Enter into his presence and intercede on behalf of those that are setting traps for you. He went through, I took some good notes. He had 10 things to remember when the enemy plots against you. I'm going to run through those real quick.
0: Okay.
1: He wasn't going slow, but he wasn't, I'm a slow rider. It wasn't him. I'm just struggling to keep up with him. But number one, God is your personal advocate. This is for when your flesh wants to avail itself to somebody else in creating misery and gossip and go on.
0: Let's take a pause right there, because I want to break it down in the simplest terms. This is for when you angry, when you sad, when you feeling anxiety, when you feeling depressed, when you feeling like the world is against you, when you feel like every time you turn around, it's something happening, when you feel, keyword, decompress, when the world wants to decompress you, not impress you, but it decompresses you. And God is like, look up to the hills from which your help coming from. Your help comes from the Lord. But you don't even want to pray. This is why the Holy Spirit makes groanings for you.
1: Amen. And don't forget to look into your camera so they can see your beautiful face.
0: You know what? And I'm so focused on praise God. Okay. Praise God. It's all good. So, but this is why the Holy Spirit makes groanings for you, because you don't know how to pray or what you ought to pray for.
1: Hmm. You know, he said something earlier in the service. I love this. He said the enemy's main tool is character assassination.
0: That's it. If he can make you feel this small, you're not about to accomplish anything.
1: Yeah.
0: If you think, for example, we talked about my car earlier. Before I got out the car, right, we're here at the radio station. Before I got out your car, the phone rings. It's the car dealership. Mm-hmm. What are they telling me? Some horrible news I don't want to hear. Talking about my car. So here I am thinking I just need Freon in my car. No, I don't need Freon. I need a whole new compressor plus this plus that for one small metal piece that went into the system and caused my system to decompress. And so before I could even talk to you, I hung up. I said, thank you, sir. Got off the phone with him. And I immediately went and started praying, because I already know the enemy is trying to frustrate me. He wants to frustrate the plans of God. If I'm going to do the will of the Lord, and now here is this situation that is trying to prevent me and conspire against me, because it's the plan of God, I need to stay focused and praise my way through it. I need to worship my way through it. I need to hear from the Lord so that I can walk in and complete my task, so God can say, well done, my good and faithful servant. I didn't fall into the pit that the enemy wanted to set for me.
1: I'm just rejoicing because I walked out and heard you, and you gave me, last week before you left to go to the conference, mm-hmm. I said, give me a title, and you gave me rainbows mm-hmm. and a cloud of witnesses, mm-hmm. and Pastor won't say anything, but did I not come back in here? You can nod, Pastor. Did I not come back in there and say, she's out there bringing down a cloud of witnesses? And so you didn't even know that the title you gave me like last Wednesday was prophetic for that moment right there.
0: Yes, yes.
1: And the joy that we have laughing together, mm-hmm. I'm like, she's bringing down that cloud of witnesses.
0: Because the Lord revealed to me during that 3 days of glory, God was so glorious. The moment was so prophetic.
1: The conference
0: yeah. itself, yes. It was so prophetic that I had to remember. My prayer this morning when he woke me up at 4:44, as I'm praying, I'm like, Lord, don't let me forget. Don't let it just be a moment that I just went to this conference, seen all of these men and women of God who I've watched on YouTube, and now you've allowed me to meet them face to face. Don't let it just be one of those moments. Let me really have taken in. And so when God wants to test the fruit, he got to try the fruit. He got to press the olive oil to see what kind of oil is going to come out. Are you good?
1: The threshing floor. The trampling on the grapes to bring out that new wine.
0: And he can't put new wine in the old wineskin, so he got to strip us.
1: So let me ask you, going back to when you gave me the title and compared to what's going on right now.
0: Let me tell you, it was a rain. Okay, so first of all, before you called, my son had sent me a text of two. It was a rainbow, but that rainbow had a double rainbow. It was like two rainbows in the sky. One was very vibrant and the other one was not as vibrant. They were separated and it was two of them. And I looked at my phone and I ran to my window because I want to see this for my own self. And I said, wow, look at the two double rainbows. Lord, I received a double promise. Hallelujah. And so then you came and you called and we are talking and you said, what's the name of the show? And I said, you can't have a rainbow without the rain. And there is a cloud of witnesses because the rainbows always appear in the rain or the rainbows always appear in the clouds. So Isaiah 55:10-11 says, as the rain and the snow come down from heaven and do not turn it without watering the earth and making it a bud and flourish so that it yields seed for the sower and bread for the eater. So my word that goes out of my mouth. That means God's word will never return void. So when he created the rainbow, he immediately said he would never flood the earth again in the way in which he did to cause the devastation for those Nephilim giants. So we're dealing with an ancient God. The El Shaddai, the Lord of hosts, the Lord of all glory. Psalms 27. It's lift up your heads, O ye gates, and be ye lifted up, you everlasting doors at the King of glory may come in. Who's the King of glory? The Lord strong and mighty, the Lord mighty in battle. Lift up your heads, O ye gates. What are you talking about us? We are the gate. We have to lift up our heads. But the world will try to decompress us like my car tried to decompress me before I go and do the will that the Lord has positioned for me or commissioned me to do.
1: By the way, strategically, I did not hear you authorize him to go on ahead and repair the car.
0: No, he just said he was going to repair the car. And I said at that moment, Lord, at this conference, the Lord said, I can't pray about money no more. That's a big thing. I can't pray about money. Why can't I pray about money? Because my soul is the currency. So if my soul is the currency, and it's so valuable that the enemy will attempt to fragment my heart and my soul, just like you will take fragments of gold. If you got a gold bar, you might not be able to afford that gold bar, but you can own a little piece of the gold bar and you'll feel rich because you got a small piece of it. Same thing for the spirit world. If you have a whole soul, but yet your soul is being fragmented through hurt, betrayal, pain, and you are not forgiving, okay? The enemy has a way of siphoning pieces of your soul. And it's like a black market in the underworld. They can use it however they choose. It's good for them.
1: I know that in deliverance, in a deeper one-on-one, they do get into fragmented souls. And I didn't know that that was a thing.
0: It is.
1: Until I heard it. And but as you beautifully described it, it makes perfect sense that if the enemy can just take a small bit.
0: Mm-hmm.
1: This
0: is why people will then say, I'm heartless, I'm soulless. Because if you're heartless, you eventually are soulless.
1: Mm-hmm.
0: You don't have a soul within you because you have your heart has become that cold.
1: That seared conscience I read about yesterday.
0: Yes.
1: That's a terrible. Look up seared conscience. I've said this before. As pastor says, a hardened heart.
0: Yes. That's why God says make your heart. It has to be a heart of flesh, yeah. Not a heart of stone.
1: You have to have somebody in your downline, I'll call it. And you know what?
0: Downline.
1: And you know,
0: somebody you can call on. Hello?
1: Get him on the line.
0: I'm trying to reach Jesus, but you picked up the phone instead. Hello?
1: So, we have so many avenues to pursue. A lot of people, you need someone in your life, in your circle, that's going to encourage you and build you up and strengthen you and edify you and not tear you down.
0: Yes.
1: And we live in such a society that rips people apart.
0: Mm-hmm.
1: It hates to see people at the top. They're attacking you when you're at the top, whether that's knowledge-wise or intellectually or financially. People are gunning for you. And it's not necessarily them, but those demons or those
0: Man, we should play that video clip that will perfectly describe what you're talking about. We could keep it going. We'll wait.
1: Yeah, we're going to, by the way, we're going to be with you for 2 hours this morning because this is such a special time for our coming back together. We briefly saw each other about a year and a half ago when I visited down to South Florida. And I went by Agape Christian Fellowship, but I had to run. I gave a little bit of an insight of what's been going on in my life. And at that time, I was
0: going through it.
1: I was
0: going through it
1: in a very bad mindset. And because I did not stand steadfast on the truth of my identity, establishing my position, I wasn't single. It wasn't occupying the throne room and who I knew I was in my identity. And I went through it. And let me tell you, when I came back, I saw at an intersection, and traffic and everything around Christmas time. I mean, it was brutal. And I haven't been down there in 10 years and it was terrible. And I saw at an intersection, a four-way stop, a motorcycle hit, a rider hit, and he was dead in the air. The motorcycle was crushed, and I just went through a lot of stuff.
0: Yeah, that's difficult. One of the things is, you know, when we hope against hope, it becomes very difficult to hold on to the truth that we understand because we have not seen it manifest.
1: Mm-hmm.
0: But it's in that. This is why God said you cannot be double-minded in any of your ways.
1: And I was.
0: But when you are, that's when you feel the weight of the world.
1: Mm-hmm.
0: When you walking,
1: and in fact, I, you know, forgive me because I haven't seen you since then. But you were getting ready to come over to my sister's house for a barbecue, and I'm not going to go into it. The things happened, and I had to call you, and it broke my heart that I had to call you and cancel.
0: It was okay because I believe everything works out for purpose.
1: And because I knew it would minister. And, you know, the way you are and able to, you're that a silent provocateur. How about that? in the spirit, you know how to dine with the dignitaries or go to the, I'm not going to say it.
0: Look, you said it just right. And be in the gutter with the lowest of these, the least of these. I'm not afraid. I can go out in the streets with what they call gangsters or the people who are murderers or the people who have slain a thing. I can go and sit down with, as you call them, dignitaries, people who are internationally known. I have plenty of photos with these types of people. But I have to remain humble because I cannot be a person who is after people pleasing. Me trying to look for the validation from someone else. That is going to cause me to sink and fail. That's not going to help my soul prosper. And God says, I desire that your soul prospers.
1: Come on.
0: Not just my financial situation.
1: Yeah.
0: I don't care about money. Money can make and break a person, but it cannot make and break me when he's allowed me to experience the lowest parts, losing everything 3 different times. But prior to that, being in a position where I was comfortable, you asked me earlier, how did it come to be that I'm now Dr. B, right?
1: Come on, tell us.
0: It was through years and years and years of me not knowing somebody was watching me. It was me being placed, well, first of all, for those who don't know, I've done a lot of restorative justice work in the state of Florida. And what that basically means is I've worked with children, helping to get their sentences reduced so that they did not have to spend more time in the juvenile justice system, help them with volunteer work, facilitated circles, which is basically an opportunity.
1: Was that
0: for
1: through the courtrooms or in the jails or prisons?
0: It was both. So I went into the courtroom as their mentor. I went into the juvenile jail cells or sometimes in the actual jail to speak with them while they were still behind bars. I would sit with them and speak to them and counsel them and encourage them and give them the word or give them different exercises to help change how they were thinking. We collected ballots. You know, people talk about Planned Parenthood, but one thing I can say, under the leadership of Shelby Scarpa with Planned Parenthood, we created the Young Activist Team. That Young Activist Team, we went out and we got over 10,000 signatures to help facilitate a law change so that it would be a second chance for convicted felons who were coming out of the prison system, who did not have their rights automatically restored, for them to be able to vote. And so though I'm sure it had another reasoning for Planned Parenthood, for me in initiating this group and creating these other youth to be involved, we were there to make sure that when people came home, they had a real second chance. They could actually vote. They could actually go and get a job. They could actually have a living space, because these are things that will cause somebody to recidivism. And recidivism means the number of times you go backwards and forth to jail. And so in all of this, we were able to get, first, we started with Palm Beach County. So Palm Beach County banned the box. So that little checkbox that used to appear on all applications, have you ever been convicted of a felony? We were able to get them to remove that box so that that was no longer
1: a deterrent or a
0: cause of someone not even applying. Well, yeah, a deterrent, you know, slipping someone
1: else. Was that underneath a certain age?
0: I was probably 19 at that time.
1: No, no, for the felons.
0: Oh, if you're a felon, you're a felon. It doesn't matter what your age is. Because there were children that were being prosecuted at the age of 14 as adults.
1: Okay.
0: So once they served their time, if there was not a, if the judge did not say that this was adjudicated or, you know, this would be sealed, then that is going, that record was going to follow them, after, you know, 18. But in some cases, they would try to say, well, they're juvenile, so let it be that once they turn 18, this is something that no longer affects their record. For the adults, if, you know, if you're a felon, that's going to affect you. But we were able to get these different laws changed, meeting with senators. I was the only college student that was able to sit on the Criminal Justice Commission seat as a spokesperson for the city and for the inner youth and for families who did not have that particular avenue to go and speak with some of the leaders. So sitting with the Criminal Justice Commission, they eventually invited me to sit at the tables to help initiate different changes that would help the entire community. So now, fast forward, they have banned the box throughout the state of Florida and probably other states. They have provided initiatives so that as soon as a felon comes out of prison, their rights are automatically restored. They're no longer backed up. There was a period of time they were backed up with over maybe 100,000 people who did not have their rights, and they needed those rights so they could go and vote and do certain things. So not knowing that all of this work that I was doing, you know, that's over 10,000 plus hours of non-paid work. That
1: I was going to ask you if you were
0: non-paid, non-paid work that I had done for the community, you know, canvassing and getting people to come out to vote for different laws to help these very people who are the least of these, right?
1: Yeah, I mean, when I was first saved, I lived, I don't know if you ever went over to my place on the Intercoastal, in the community, 250 condos there. They were actually apartments when I moved there. And I had purchased a lunch place, and before I purchased it, I was driving from the little restaurant to where I lived, and right there at the Publix, an elderly woman pulled out in front of me, and I T-boned her, and we both were transported in the ambulance together. And when I heard them say that she had an impaled object, I knew that at her age that she probably, in one way or another, whether she survived that day or not, and she ended up passing.
0: Oh, Lord.
1: And, you know, nobody wants to have that as, you know, everybody's got a grandmother.
0: Yes.
1: And I remember asking the attorney.
0: Sorry it happened to you.
1: Asking the attorney, I wanted to go to the funeral and express to them how sad I was.
0: Yeah.
1: And he advised me not to, not knowing how people respond to certain things.
0: Right.
1: And then, you know, but it really, it kind of set off the decline of my, that was before I was a believer.
0: I really hope. I sent this radio link to a young man who I had met at a hotel who was, his comment was, you don't want me to go on the elevator with you because I'm a brute man and I have this odor that repels people. And he was just speaking down on himself. And I immediately, the Lord was like, okay, we're going to test the fruit because he got to test me. Let's see what you learned. So I'm like, okay, I was ready to eat and get ready because it's been a long day. But this guy was going on and on and on. And one of the things that stuck with me is that his best friend, he was in a car with his best friend at the age of 16, and his best friend died with him driving.
1: Yeah.
0: And that is what caused him to go on this spiral though he was strong and muscular on the outside, like he had done so many different things that he wasn't proud of. That he, and he said, when I pray, I'm angry. And I said, I understand that. I understand being angry. But we have to understand that anger stems from fear, which stems from hate. Because there's only two things. It's either love or hate. Satan hates us so much that he has to come and find a way to seduce us with all of the beautiful things so that we can forfeit and give up our own birthright. Because we have a birthright in Christ. And he wants us to forfeit that thing. So he will cause us to be angry. He will cause us to want to curse our own destiny. He said, well, if I can't get to them, because they know I'm going to show up, let me make them use themselves against themselves to make them stumble and fall in the pit that I've set for them.
1: And this is why the show is called Seated in Glory, because we have to know in Christ our true identity.
0: Yes.
1: And that's in him, and he's in us.
0: Yes.
1: When you abide in him and he's alive in you, demand whatsoever you shall want, and he'll freely give it unto you, for you're his chosen daughter.
0: Right.
1: And so
0: sons. Yeah.
1: And so, you know, I was being ripped apart and torn down to bring to the end of myself. And probably through the prayers of everybody that knew how crazy I was and party monger and just I mean, I was Baker acted. I was, you know, I went through stuff on that journey down to the end of myself. And unfortunately, and this is for y'all out there that are going through it, there's not too many people that I've ever met that were saved because everything was going great for them.
0: They'd
1: never been through anything catastrophic or anything, you know, that they met somebody and said, man, I want to be like them. You know, unfortunately, and this shows you how really unintelligent we are, and my people perish for lack of wisdom.
0: I'm telling you that
1: if you know, I was getting tattooed. I don't mean physically, but in the spirit, I was getting waylaid. I was getting smashed. You know, and I'm still, you know, but it was bringing me down, and I'll never forget. And the reason I'm saying this is what brought me to Agape and meeting you.
0: Okay,
1: that when the medical when the doctor cut off me using whatever it was, Ativan or whatever it was, so I could sleep at night, he said, I'm not going to renew the prescription. I lost it, because I'm like, you know, I knew the enemy had me. I knew I was in a downward spiral, and I'm not going to go into that part of it, because that was actually supposed to be last week's show. And I'll get to my story. It's not my testimony, because my testimony is Jesus Christ, my Lord and Savior, but it's a story. And so when I finally was born again and received the precious blood of Jesus Christ and him as my Lord and Savior, I was going to this Bible study, men's Bible study, on Tuesday morning at the car dealership.
0: Okay.
1: Very profound car dealer there on North Lake, near 95, on Tuesday mornings. And there were like six pastors from the area that would bring the message, and it was an hour. And Emmanuel Jenkins was one of them. And about after listening to him I'm studying, I'm eating the Word of God. I can't get enough.
0: You better eat.
1: And so the Lord said, go study under him. And I knew Riviera Beach. I knew it wasn't a good area.
0: Right.
1: I knew it was tough.
0: Yeah.
1: And rough.
0: Gotta have some thick skin.
1: But you know me from the day I walked in, that I'm like, you know, that kid in the candy shop, which I still am.
0: Yeah.
1: And as Dan Moeller said, I'm only going to get worse, because I love Jesus Christ. I love the kingdom of God. I love being seated in glory. And I'm going to proclaim and declare and decree his righteousness from an eternal perspective and not from the earth. And we'll get into that. But you know, there, and I want to ask before I say what I saw for 15, 18 years, whatever. Mm-hmm. What was the number one thing that you would take away from our teaching at Agape Christian Fellowship?
0: Oh, my Lord. The one thing was about our minds. We have a mind, body, and soul.
1: The three circles.
0: Yeah, the three circles. And how it separates, you know, how our minds, our flesh, and our appetites and our desires. Okay, so I say often that agape was the foundation that we needed. I remember we created this group with Philemon, and it was Sure Foundation. Mm. And, you know, that was supposed to be like our club. Right. When young people want to go out and party, we went to Sure Foundation to learn to how to have a sure foundation in Christ. Mm-hmm. And so we would watch movies. We did something with that was called Behind the Music, because they wanted us to understand everything that you hear ain't always what you hear. Is something going on behind the scenes,
1: yeah,
0: spiritually, that they're now putting out in the airwaves. And if Satan is the prince of the power of air and he's controlling airwaves, then his goal is to use music. Why? Because he made great music.
1: Were you there on Halloween when they brought G. Craig Lewis in to talk to all the inner city kids?
0: I don't know if I was there for that.
1: They brought him in, and I'm the one who turned G. Craig Lewis on to Pastor Layman, and said, man, you got to listen to this because it's going into the inner city kids, the gangs, and he was revealing to them the wickedness of the music that was coming. He said, what did he say? God kept or Lucifer or Satan kept. Heavy metal, mm-hmm, and stuff for the last days, and he would show the inner city kids. They would bring, well, they had them all in the car, their weapons, and at the point that he would show them how devastating the music was, and it was leading them to destruction, mm-hmm, they would go out to their vehicles and get their AK-47s, their knives, and they would come in and put them at the altar and say, we're not going to be deceived anymore. This is total deception. And I always say this, the enemy knew that if he could sow seeds of deception, he would breed fruit of destruction. And so it was so awesome. The powerful ministry, uh-huh, that the Father had given him for, you know, the inner city kids and stuff, it was remarkable how they reacted to the truth.
0: Yes.
1: And only the truth can make you free.
0: Absolutely. You know, I think the beauty about all of that is when God showed up in the burning bush and he gave Moses a command and what he should do. And Moses said, who shall I say sent me?
1: Mm.
0: And God said or replied, I am. Tell them I am sent you. I will be whatever it is that you need me to be when you need me to be. So I often in my prayer always call Jehovah Gabor.
1: Come on.
0: I need you to contend with those that contend with me. I need you to fight against those who are fighting against me, because I don't see the underworking, inner working, outer working. I don't see all of that that is happening, but I know that it's happening because it's a war out here.
1: Well, you just preached his message from yesterday, and since you didn't make it on time, I'm gonna hand you the list.
0: Thank you, Holy Spirit, because you know he's the only one.
1: I'm gonna hand you the list, and you're welcome to talk about the 10 things to remember, yeah, when the enemy plots a trap against you.
0: Okay.
1: Hopefully you can read my writing.
0: All right. So 10 things to remember when the enemy plots against you. God is a personal advocate. A, he sits at the right hand and he is always making petitions.
1: That was one. Call him out.
0: Two, he traps for you will eventually ensnare them. The trap set for you will eventually ensnare you. The soul...
2: Ensnare them.
0: Okay. The soul safety is in him. Yes, yes. The soul's safety, your soul is in him. Amen. False accusations won't alter God's opinion of you.
1: Hallelujah.
0: I love that. False accusations won't alter God's opinion of you. God is neither blind nor silent. He's neither blind nor silent. I got to repeat some of this stuff for the people in the back. Okay. The enemy's plot is merely temporary.
1: Hallelujah.
0: Amen.
1: Hey, y'all hearing that out there? It's merely temporary. I wish I would have had this list a year ago. Somebody give me an amen.
0: Amen to that. Your kindness is never wasted. Thank you, Holy Spirit, because it's a seed, okay? And seeds grow when you're kind. God takes immense pleasure in blessing you. Immense. Key word, immense pleasure. You are never isolated as you feel. That's number 9. And number 10 is praise is your ultimate counterattack. Listen, this is why they tell you to praise your way through it. Your worship is going to always confuse the enemy because he doesn't understand. And I can bow for that, right?
1: Hey man,
0: I just did it.
1: You just did it. You didn't.
0: Listen, I just got so excited, y'all. Wait, hold on. That's my fault. Still my fault. Wait. That's okay. So
1: we got it going on. Rachel Clanton, that little blip was for you on the microphone.
0: Yeah, right. But I just did that outside.
1: I miss you, Rachel.
0: Hey, Rachel. But I really just did that outside because the enemy was really trying to come in like a flood. Boy,
1: I wish I would have had a camera and taken a video of that because I went out there and let me tell you, Friday night we were in here and lightning and thunder hit so hard it must have hit the building. And when I went outside, man, I saw the rain, the rainbows, the lightning and the thunder just in your prayer and worship. You were calling in that cloud of witnesses, listen, sister.
0: I was not even trying to play with the enemy because you're not coming to play with me. I'm not here for that. I'm going to make sure that you, since you want to come and attack me, I'm going to make sure you know that I'm not scared. Mm. Like they say, I ain't never scared.
1: You know, this is from the week before, and Pastor, I said something to a close friend of mine about this. I'm going to do that after we take a break. When the video's playing. Uh-huh. A week ago, Pastor gave a sermon on Jubilee, and I'm not sure if anybody's sure that this is a year of Jubilee. But the Jubilee, some of the things that he wrote or that he spoke about, and I'm going to tell you, human value is not linked to finances. Caretakers of God's resources were assets on loan, were assets, assets on loan from the Creator. rest is an act in God's provision. And, you know, one of the things the Father has expressed to me is that why do we continue to trample on the blood of His Son and make no effect the Word of God by not entering into His rest? If everything through one offering was purged and cleansed in the heavens and the earth, why won't we enter into His rest?
0: Because it's levels to understanding His rest. If a person is a babe in Christ, they can't understand that concept. If a person is a toddler in Christ, they cannot understand that concept. You don't give a baby steak. They can't eat that. It's going to mess up their stomach and back them up. So there are levels within a person's spiritual understanding that will invoke truth at the time that it's required. When the student is ready, the teacher always show up.
1: Well, a seeking Savior will never miss a seeking sinner. Hallelujah.
0: I love that.
1: So, a couple other things. And y'all going to have to tune in, or I'm not sure if he videotaped a week ago. He did yesterday. You might want to listen to those messages about Psalm 35 yesterday and a week ago, the Jubilee. But trust returning to God radically. Radically returning to God. True liberty to serve. And you know what? When I came here, I wasn't serving. I was studying. I was learning. And I love to learn. And that knowledge had never been able to go from here to my heart. And I prayed for compassion for years and years and years, but he just didn't seem to flood me with it. Yeah. Just didn't. And you know how I was. Mm-hmm. I mean, trying to be that taskmaster, beating it into him. You gotta see this. And my heart was right.
0: Yeah.
1: You know,
0: you desired to
1: want people to come into the fullness, mm-hmm. because, you know, seeing the kingdom is not entering the kingdom. And depart from me, for I never knew you. And the narrow is the path that leads to eternal life, and few that ever find it. And he said, if few find it, how many were truly seeking it? And so anyway, these teachings, and I say this, and then I'll get back to Agape, what I saw.
0: Yeah.
1: And thank you, Lord, for being able to bring
0: it. Yeah, bring it
1: and,
0: back.
1: And
0: to
1: Rachel,
0: us, yeah.
1: I'm going to finish a thought. Without you here, I'm going to finish a thought. That's a problem. So I, you know, there's a situation, you know, with my daughter. God has assured me that he will bring her back, Malachi 4:6. He will bring the hearts of the children back to the fathers and the hearts of the fathers to the children.
0: Mm-hmm.
1: In his time, in his way, to his glory. But that, you know, I got to trust that, because I can't make it happen. And in my own strength, in my own knowledge, in my own. But the Father said to me, and Pastor, know that the Spirit is working, because I woke up, I don't know what day it was, and the Holy Spirit said, set your daughter free. I don't mean letting go of her. He meant she, you know,
0: returning
1: the land to those, freeing the debt. And mm-hmm. And I wrote a letter to her. She hadn't received it yet, I don't think. And I don't even know if she knows I have a radio show. I haven't talked to her in a while. And but I wanted to write a lot of emotional stuff.
0: Mm-hmm.
1: And the Holy Spirit gave me what needed to be in there.
0: Yeah.
1: It was far less than what I thought I was going to write. And he just said, free her, you know, do whatever it takes to free the mind, the spirit, soul, and body. And leading into that, going back to agape,
0: mm-hmm.
1: not only the spirit, soul, and body, the three concentric circles.
0: Yes.
1: After 12 years, I was like, can we turn the page? but now I'm so happy, and I really haven't gotten into the difference between the spirit and the soul yet, as we were taught it, on this show. But part of that will be a breakdown on it someday, to let believers know what the difference is, because most believers.
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3: Get ready, because coming up next is Between the Pages with Bill and Dana Turner. Good morning, everybody. This is Bill Turner, Between the Pages. Now, New Year's Eve, Dana and myself did a live book review out at the studio with two special guests. Well, we wanted everyone to have a chance to listen in and hear it. So what we're doing is dividing it up into three parts. So for the next 3 weeks, it'll be the same book review. So stay tuned to part one, already in progress. And thank you for listening to Between the Pages.
4: All right, we are back and we are live on the air. I am Bill Turner, and this is a live version of Between the Pages with Bill and Dana Turner.
5: Hey, everybody. I'm glad that we have some guests in the studio with us tonight to do this book review, Jason and Paige Hicks. They go to church with us. Y'all greet the audience tonight.
6: Hey, everybody.
5: How are y'all doing?
6: How y'all doing?
4: And for those that listen regularly, they've heard Jason and Paige on here.
5: quite a bit.
4: Yeah, quite a bit. So many times. They're good people. A lot of fun to be around. We're trying to make some adjustments for Jason right now, so please forgive
5: us. Give us just a second.
6: I need an adjustment.
4: First off, as I said, this is Between the Pages with Bill and Dana Turner, and I want to wish my lovely wife a happy birthday.
7: Happy birthday.
5: She
4: was born on this day 29 years ago.
5: Yeah, right.
4: She looks good for her age. And
7: the candles were 29.
5: That's right.
4: But tonight, the book we're reviewing is from John Ramirez, and it's called Unmasking the Devil. And if y'all listen regularly, y'all know we reviewed his last book, which is it's called Out of the Devil's Cauldron. Real super intelligent fella. He was

0: It tells a lot about. I like his books because he's been on the other side.
1: Yes.
0: He knows the supernatural aspect of it is real. He knows what the devil does in order to affect us every day, and that's why I like his books, because he lets us know what's going on. This is what people are doing every day to mess with you. So that's what I like.
1: That's right. That's one of the very good things I did. It gives credibility to what he's talking about. That
0: right.
1: He was the third highest ranked devil worship.
0: Right.
1: And for the East Coast, I think his territory was mm-hmm. from north to south on the East Coast. And in his first book, Out of the Devil's Cauldron, he talked a lot about when he would put spells on people.
0: Right.
1: And if he wasn't born again Christian walking with God, he pretty well said you were dead in 30 days.
2: Right. Oh, yeah. Right. Mm-hmm. Well, when we first got this book, when we read Out of the Devil's Cauldron, I enjoyed it after a pastor had showed his interview on one of the shows. He showed a clip at church. But anyway, we got that book and read it, and it was good. But when this book came out, I was very excited to read it. You know, we've been going through deliverance at our church for this past year. So reading this book to us is just a little more information, things we've already been going through for a year. But what I thought was so interesting about this book, in the very first opening of the book, he does his own obituary. I thought that was
3: pretty
2: cool.
3: I like that.
2: So I was going to take a second and read this. If you listen to our book reviews very often, you know that often I read out of the book because that's the best information. And then, my notes, I'm sorry. Okay, so here we go. I'm going to start this. It says, "Dead man raised to new life. New York, New York, on October 27th, 1999. John Ramirez spiritually passed away late at night on his bed in the Bronx, New York. John was born in Puerto Rico and immigrated to the Bronx with his family as a child. He was the father of one daughter. John became the third-ranked devil worshiper in New York City in the spiritual realms of Santeria, spiritualism, and... anybody know how to pronounce that?
1: Paulo Meobi.
2: Okay. He was an evangelist for the dark side.
0: Right.
2: He was an evangelist for the dark side for 25 years and recruited many to the religion. John enjoyed dominating the spiritual realm against Christians, the church, and many other religions. In his satanic mind, if he could control the region, he could control the people. He came conquering like his daddy, the devil, to kill, to steal, and to destroy many. But on the same night he died, in the Bronx, he was born again, raised up a new creation in Christ Jesus, and armed with a new commission to destroy the works of the devil and expose him so that many souls could be set free." So when I read that, I was excited about what we were going to find out in this book.
1: Yeah.
3: One of the things I like about this book is if you have not read Out of the Devil's Cauldron, you can pick this one up and start.
2: Right.
3: It does. I mean, you don't have to have it prefaced.
2: Right. It's not a prerequisite to it. Yeah.
3: This is completely separate, and it gives you some more insight on his life. But it is a very easy read.
2: Yes,
3: too.
2: Very easy.
0: It is.
2: And, you know, I always find it intriguing. One of my favorite things about the books is I love to go through and I open it up to the contents, and I like to read what they name the chapters.
3: Mm-hmm.
2: It's so interesting, some of the names that they come up with in these chapters. And, I mean, I enjoyed it, and we're fast readers, and we've read many, many books this year, and I thought how fun it would be to get somebody else's input on it, you know, on the books and what you thought about the book.
3: This is also one of those books that if somebody is teetering on whether or not they believe in any of this demonic stuff,
2: right?
3: That would be a great eye-opener for somebody that is just, you know, really hesitant about wanting you to talk to them about any kind of spiritual warfare.
2: Not exactly sure if they, you know.
0: Because this fellow fought for the other side for years. Now he's, you know, fighting for Jesus, but the stuff they do.
2: Right.
0: It's just, I mean...
2: They were, you know, in reading this book and reading Out of the Devil's Cauldron also, I mean, they were very dedicated. And, you know, part of what he said was in the book that I thought was so interesting was that he said, you know, they spent hours and all night long, in prayer, trying to cast spells and do all these things, you know, on that side. And if Christians would just...
1: Just give a tenth of the effort,
2: you know. It says a lot of times, and I think that was in this book where he says, if you wake up at 3 o'clock in the morning,
3: yes,
2: and you don't know what to pray for, he said, that's when we were out doing our incantations.
1: That's right.
2: And
1: the three o'clock supposed to be the opposite of the cross,
2: right?
1: And that's the witching hour. And most Christians I talk to, you ask them, you know,

0: if they say, well, I woke up in the middle of the night, God just woke me up and I had to pray, I had the urge to pray. Well, what time was it? It typically is somewhere right around 3
1: around
0: o'clock.
1: Around 3 o'clock.
0: Mm-hmm. And, you know, the Bible says the devil walks about as a roaring lion seeking whom he may devour. And Jesus said he comes just to kill, steal, and destroy. Okay, and then you have a Satanist that practiced it for 25 years saying it. I'm going to take their word for it.
1: Exactly.
0: Between the Bible and then this guy that has practical experience, it's pretty well, it's here, y'all.
2: Listen, yeah.
0: We need to arm ourselves.
1: And you know, the thing that he said in the very first chapter, the very first line of his first chapter of this book, he said the greatest trick the devil has ever pulled was to convince the world that he didn't exist.
0: That's right.
3: Yep.
1: Because Hollywood and everyone has this fairy tale of they think is this red, you know, horned pitchfork little thing running around, you know.
0: Well, I think he said in the book, like he's sitting in at a boardroom table in hell.
1: That's exactly
0: making decisions.
1: Right.
0: He don't want to be in hell. He's here with us right
1: exactly.
0: now.
1: Exactly. That's exactly right. So, I mean, when you've got somebody like that and you know that they've experienced
0: that's
1: the
0: right.
1: other side, hey, that's all I needed to know. So So my opinion of the book, I will say, was a very good book, an easy read, but one that you do not have to have any prerequisites
0: yes.
1: to go
3: right.
1: with it.
3: Right.
0: It's a great, it's a very good training manual as far as getting into spiritual warfare.
1: Yes.
0: You know, folks, spiritual warfare is more than just praying a prayer. I'm putting on the armor of God every morning and... Well, do you know why you're putting on the armor?
1: Right.
3: Or do you know what the armor of God is?
0: Yeah.
3: Well,
0: and
3: this book
0: day.
3: Talks about it. He breaks it down. He talks about each part.
0: And we need to know the purpose of it. And what? Why is it important to put on the armor of God? Because if you don't believe in the devil or demons and that they're here on this earth, then what's the point of doing
1: it?
2: You don't need protection.
0: You're doing a ritual. Mm-hmm. And, you know...
1: I know it's hard to explain it when you read it. It's hard to come across sometimes. You know,
2: but if you don't understand it and you are just happen to be listening to the radio tonight and they're like, they're talking about deliverance and demons and all that. If you get this book and read it, it'll help you understand it.
1: Right. It breaks it down a little bit.
2: I personally feel it will, if you ride in the fence, it'll knock you off the fence and make you realize, hey, this is real.
1: Right.
2: So.
3: Well, you know, I think a lot of times we're taught in certain denominations and stuff, we're teaching that, you know, you get saved and you get baptized, and he covers this in the book. And you think because you're saved, automatically the demons have to go.
1: Right.
3: And he explains how they have legal rights to stay.
1: Exactly.
3: From generational curses to sin that's unconfessed, unforgiveness.
1: Right.
3: That you haven't dealt with and repented of. Anyway.
1: Well, see, you know, we were talking about this before we came on air, Paige, that when we read this book, we've been going through this for the whole year at our church. So this book just reinforces what we've already been doing and seeing and read. But for somebody that's just starting into this, the book is a plethora of information.
0: That's right. And going back with that, that's where I lost my train of thought a minute ago, was it's in one section of the book he's talking about Christians and how they're not aware of spiritual warfare and what they're doing, and they don't know how to pray against these things, these principalities. And he says Christians depend on general prayers in their life to defeat the onslaught of weapons of mass destruction that the devil has unleashed against the Church of Jesus Christ. General prayers don't work. The
1: Amen.
0: Devil doesn't mind that we pray general prayers against the hellacious personal attacks in our lives. As a matter of fact, he loves it because they're ineffective.
1: Exactly.
0: So we come in and we say, in the name of Jesus, I'm more than a conqueror. But if we don't believe it in our heart, and when we come face to face with these things, and we don't believe it in our heart, to our very core of our being, we're really just kind of giving lip service, and it's not doing any good. And it's what
3: and if you
0: here.
3: Have a strong man that where you've had sin that you haven't confessed, or you've got a stronghold on you that you can't get through, you can't be as powerful or a prayer warrior as you need to be because you've got something holding you back.
0: Yes.
3: And you don't even realize it.
1: That's exactly right. I always mark down some of the things in the book I thought was very interesting. It deals with Jezebel and the spirit of Delilah. We see Jezebel quite a lot, don't we?
0: Yes,
1: people,
0: we
1: you know, and all these different spirits. And I thought it was interesting how he called these out in particular.
0: Yeah, Jezebel and Delilah.
1: In particular, and how to destroy, exposing, and they're destroyers of the church. That's the title of his chapter. Jezebel, exposing Jezebel and Delilah spirits, destroyers of the church. That's on page 55 in the book. And, I mean, he gives, and he calls Delilah Jezebel's sidekick, which I thought was interesting.
3: I like that, because that was something new to even me, you know, as far as them being side, that had not been put together.
0: One of the things I like that he discusses in here is with Jezebel, he gives subtitles, control and murder.
1: Yeah.
0: And so he's telling you, this is what she's going after. Uh-huh. He kind of breaks it down. Delilah, Jezebel's sidekick, and some of the things she's done. Some of the things they do, it lists out 21 things, bringing fear, attack ministries, attack the anointing, you know, as they do their own will, never God's. And, you know, as we read this, how many of y'all are thinking of, you know, God's putting somebody in our head right now, not ourselves, you know? Right.
3: The sad part is a lot of times people don't know they have these spirits in them.
1: Sure.
3: And so Jezebel is working, and, you know, the person, they don't even see what they're doing.
1: Right.
3: Or hear what they're saying.
1: Right. That's exactly right. Well, I thought it says, here are the 21 telltale traits of for the two spirits for our ministries and our churches. And it gives you 21 different things that he lists in the book. And what I thought is they attack ministers, attacks the anointing and those anointed. They need to be praised, elevated. They worship themselves and get others to praise them. They have a very possessive love to destroy and control.
3: One of the things that it says on there, and I'm not sure because I'm not on that page yet, but one of the things is they want to befriend people of stature.
1: Sure.
3: They want, you know,
1: sure.
3: And then alienate others. Mm-hmm. That's a Jezebel.
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13: Jesus said to him, "I am the way and the reality and the life. 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John chapter 14, verse 6. The way for man to enter into God is the Lord Himself. 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The Lord Himself is the living way by which man is brought into God the Father, the living place. 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

growing in Christ. The scripture for today's daily walk through the Bible is from 1 Corinthians 13:11. When I was a child, I spoke as a child. I understood as a child. I thought as a child. But when I became a man, I put away childish things. The journey towards spiritual maturity lasts a lifetime. As Christians, we can and should continue to grow in the love and knowledge of our Savior as long as we live. Norman Vincent Peale had the following advice for believers of all ages. Ask the God who made you to keep remaking you. That advice, of course, is perfectly sound, but often ignored. When we cease to grow, either emotionally or spiritually, we do ourselves a profound disservice. But if we study God's Word, if we obey His commandments, and if we live in the center of His will, we will not be stagnant believers. We will, instead, be growing Christians, and that's exactly what God wants for our lives. John Maxwell said, "Every great company, every great brand, and every great career has been built in exactly the same way, bit by bit, step by step, little by little." Again, the scripture for today's daily walk through the Bible says, "When I was a child, I spoke as a child. I understood as a child. I thought as a child. But when I became a man, I put away childish things." 1 Corinthians 13:11.

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1: 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Thank you for listening. God bless.

Mid-course corrections is today's lesson from the Proverbs. A prudent man foresees evil and hides himself. The simple pass on and are punished. Proverbs 27 and verse 12. James chapter 1 verse 5. If any of you lack wisdom, let him ask God, who gives to all liberally and without reproach, it will be given to him. In our fast-paced world, everyday life has become an exercise in managing change. Our circumstances change. Our relationships change. Our bodies change. We grow older every day, as does our world. Thankfully, God does not change. He is a constant in the stars in the sky. Are you facing one of life's inevitable mid-course corrections? If so, you can place your faith, your trust, and your life in the hands of the one who does not change, your Heavenly Father. He is the unmoving rock upon which you can construct the day and every day. Yes, we get older, and the world changes so quickly that it can be hard to keep up with. But with the everlasting and unchanging God, you know you are the one that is secure. Remember the lesson from the Proverbs. A prudent man foresees evil and hides himself. The simple pass on and are punished. Proverbs 27 and verse 12.

The Jews have told Pilate that Jesus should die because he made himself out to be the Son of God. Now more from the scriptures, John 19, verse 8. Therefore, when Pilate heard this statement, he was even more afraid. And he entered into the praetorium again and said to Jesus, "Where are you from?" But Jesus gave him no answer. So Pilate said to him, "You do not speak to me? Do you not know that I have authority to release you, and I have authority to crucify you?" Jesus answered, "You would have no authority over me unless it had been given you from above. For this reason, he who delivered me to you has the greater sin." As a result of this, Pilate made efforts to release him. But the Jews cried out, saying, "If you release this man, you are no friend of Caesar. Everyone who makes himself out to be a king opposes Caesar." Therefore, when Pilate heard these words, he brought Jesus out and sat down on the judgment seat at a place called the Pavement, but in Hebrew, Gabbatha. Now it was the day of preparation for the Passover. It was about the sixth hour. And he said to the Jews, "Behold your king." So they cried out, "Away with him! Away with him! Crucify him!" Pilate said to them, "Shall I crucify your king?" The chief priests answered, "We have no king but Caesar." So he then handed him over to them to be crucified. They took Jesus, therefore, and he went out, bearing his own cross, to the place called the Place of a Skull, which is called in Hebrew Golgotha. There they crucified him, and with him two other men, one on either side and Jesus in between. Pilate also wrote an inscription and put it on the cross. It was written, "Jesus the Nazarene, the King of the Jews." Therefore many of the Jews read this inscription, for the place where Jesus was crucified was near the city, and it was written in Hebrew, Latin, and in Greek. So the chief priests of the Jews were saying to Pilate, "Do not write 'the King of the Jews,' but that he said, 'I am King of the Jews.'" Pilate answered, "What I have written, I have written." John 19:23. Then the soldiers, when they had crucified Jesus, took his outer garments and made four parts, a part to every soldier, and also the tunic. Now the tunic was seamless, woven in one piece. So they said to one another, "Let us not tear it, but cast lots for it, to decide whose it shall be." This was to fulfill the scripture, "They divided my outer garments among them, and for my clothing they cast lots." Therefore the soldiers did these things. But standing by the cross of Jesus were his mother and his mother's sister, Mary, the wife of Clopas, and Mary Magdalene. When Jesus then saw his mother and the disciple whom he loved standing nearby, he said to his mother, "Woman, behold your son." Then he said to the disciple, "Behold your mother." From that hour, the disciple took her into his own household. This is The Word, a listener-supported ministry. The address here is Post Office Box 444, Paradise, California, 95969. This is Nicholas Hope.

0: welcome to This Week at Christian Heritage Church. I'm lead pastor Stephen Phillips. Christian Heritage Church is located at 285 Escauga Lake Road in Graniteville, South Carolina. In this week's message, I'll be getting straight to the point with you on the topic of conquering ourselves. Sir Edward Arnold, the author of The Light of Asia, speaking to students at Harvard, said these words many years ago. In 1776, you conquered your fathers. In 1881, you conquered your brothers. Now it's time for the most important victory, conquering yourselves. How true it is that we often give ourselves more trouble than anyone else or anything ever does. Now be encouraged today, and I know that whether you're battling without or having a raging battle within, that you are more than a conqueror through Jesus Christ. Luke chapter 4, verse 13. We read of the wilderness temptations of Christ. This is not the only place that story is found, but in Luke 4, verse 13, a very interesting verse of scripture. Remember, Satan came to the Lord Jesus while in the wilderness. We refer to him as wilderness temptations. Jesus was in all points tempted, like as we are, and were, yet without sin. But listen to this verse. When the devil had ended every temptation, he departed from him until an opportune time. Did you hear that? He departed Jesus after he was through tempting him. He departed to an opportune time would come again. What that lets you know is that Satan is unrelenting. Satan does not stop. Just because you won today does not mean that he's just going to stop. He continually looks for vulnerabilities and angles to try and get to me and to you to wreak havoc in my life. I'm reminded of one of my favorite stories, and I've used it at different times and different ways, but 2 Samuel 23, and I won't go into all of that, but it says there, and this is everybody's favorite Bible verse, and Benaiah the son of Jehoiada went down into a pit with a lion on a snowy day. Let's say it together. No, we won't do that. Benaiah, it says in that story, without going into all the rest of it, that he faced two lion-like men. Now, in order for the Bible to say lion-like men, they were men. These were not no half lion, half men. That's not what it's talking about. They're lion-like, meaning these were ferocious guys. These were guys that were ferocious. They were going to be tough, and he faced them in a battle. Now, it lets us know there that he defeated these two lion-like men. But then it didn't stop there. There was a lion in a pit on a snowy day. So he went from two lion-like men to now he's facing a lion. Now, what that tells me and you is that he's not giving up. The enemy is not giving up here. He may have not have gotten you yesterday, but he'll come again and try from another angle. What I want to tell you, victory is not all about just one battle, although it does require battle by battle. But victory is a process. And so if we just say, well, I won it last year, but I'm not going to worry about it this year. No, it's a process. True victory and conquering is a process by which we must stay on guard in our life and we fight the enemy. Okay, so he had two lion-like men. He whipped them. Now he's in a pit with a lion on a snowy day. He comes up out of there. He wins. Everything's fine now. No. Then it says there was I've got to use this. It's better to preach from the King James right here. It says there was a goodly Egyptian man. All right, we had two lion-like men. We had a lion. Now we got a goodly Egyptian man. Now, most scholars believe that this Egyptian was a giant of a man, a huge man. But when you throw out the word goodly Egyptian, it just don't sound like it. It don't sound tough, does it? But that whatever the case was in physical appearance of this goodly Egyptian man, he had a huge spear. What I'm telling you, one, there was two lion-like men, there was an actual lion, and now there's a goodly. It comes, it looks different. The enemy will come, and it won't look perhaps near as bad as that battle I had yesterday. And I've already dealt with two lion-like men and a lion. What's this Egyptian man going to do? And by that, goodly. He don't give up, does he? In the book of Amos, we have this imagery. He speaks of a man who's in the street, and he comes up and he's a lion. Well, guess what you're going to do if you see a lion? You're going that way. He went this way, and he ran into a bear. Well, I'm getting out of the street, aren't you? He run inside in the house. And he leaned on the wall, and a snake came out and bit him. Sounds like to me, this enemy just don't give up. He's relentless in his attacks. He's looking for that opportune time. So what are we going to do? Verse 41 says, watch and pray lest you enter into temptation. That's what you do. Watch and pray lest you enter into temptation. You got to keep in touch with the source of your strength on a daily basis. You got to know your vulnerabilities. You got to pay attention, but you got to keep in touch with the source of all strength. Now I want you to notice something. He does not say that prayer will keep you from temptation. It doesn't say it. I wish it did. But it don't. It never says that prayer will keep you from temptation, although we know Jesus taught us to pray, lead me not into temptation. That's my prayer, that I won't get into that place. But here he says, when the devil had ended every temptation, we know that happened there. Now we say, watch and pray lest you enter into temptation. So he's not saying he'll keep us from it, but he will enable us to overcome it. He will enable us to overcome it. Watch and pray. Watch and pray. Billy Graham, he was asked, what was the key to the successes of all of your crusades through the years? He said, well, there were three keys. One, prayer. Two, prayer. Three, prayer. And the key to the successes of our life in Christ Jesus will be number one, prayer. Number two, prayer. Number three, prayer. Watch and pray so that you do not enter into temptation. I'm so glad the Apostle Paul said, with every temptation, he will make a way of escape. Thanks be to God. He'll make a way of escape. You've got to be looking for the escape. But only when you watch and pray will you receive the discernment you need. The discernment and through the power of the Holy Spirit, you will find victory over the temptations. You can conquer even yourself in the face of temptation. I want to tell you something. We just have to, though. Some of us find ourselves today where we're not on that side. We're already on the side where we're already down. We've already run into the lion, the bear, the snake, and we done got hurt by all three. That's how we feel. In Luke 22, Jesus said to Peter that Satan, he seeks to sift you as wheat. There is explained to him that you're going to deny me. He said, Lord, I'll never deny you. I'll go with you even unto the end of the way. Never. Before the rooster crows, you have denied me three times. No way. But it happened. It happened. Peter fell. He fell spiritually. He fell hard. But a beautiful chapter, John 21. It's that chapter where Peter has already gone back fishing. Some of the other disciples have just went on back with him. But that going back fishing, it speaks to, I started out a fisherman, I'll go back. That doesn't mean that he never fished, but there was a little different meaning here, and we find out from Scripture. Here we find Jesus appearing on the shores and bidding Peter and the other disciples to come. Jesus was on the beach over there cooking fish. He said, come and dine. Come and dine. See, Jesus was calling out Peter and letting him know, I'm a God who restores. And I'll tell you, we see it unfold in John 21. He said, Peter, do you love me? He said, Lord, you know I love you. He said, feed my sheep. So, and he did that three times. What I'm telling you is he is about restoration. And so not only do you need to know your vulnerabilities, you need to pay attention. You need to keep in touch with the source of all strength through prayer. But when you fall, get up. If you're in a position right now where you have fallen down, get up. There is a restoring God who will restore you spiritually, but he'll also put you back to work. For he called him to restore him. And we see how God used him mightily in the kingdom of God. We read just a few short pages later in Acts chapter 2 where he's preaching and 3,000 people get saved at one shot. In one message as Peter preached, because he had met a God and knew a God of restoration. Peter learned how to get back up. I want to tell you something this morning. God is the God of new beginnings. He's a God of new beginnings. Psalm 40 verse 3 says he'll give you a new song. He'll give you a new song. Ezekiel 36 says he'll give you a new heart. 2 Corinthians 5 says he'll make you a new creation. Revelation 21:5 says he makes all things new. Lamentations 3 says his mercies are new every morning. We serve a God who brings newness of life and gives us an opportunity to begin again. I certainly hope that you've been ministered to through this week's message. If you don't have a church home, please visit us at 285 Oscoga Lake Road in Graniteville, South Carolina, or visit us online at ChristianHeritageChurch.com.
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Now we continue reading from the Bible, Hebrews chapter 3, verse 12. Take care, brethren, that there not be in any one of you an evil, unbelieving heart that falls away from the living God. But encourage one another day after day, as long as it is still called today, so that none of you will be hardened by the deceitfulness of sin. For we have become partakers of Christ, if we hold fast the beginning of our assurance firm until the end, while it is said, Today, if you hear his voice, do not harden your hearts as when they provoked me. For who provoked him when they had heard? Indeed, did not all those who came out of Egypt, led by Moses? And with whom was he angry for 40 years? Was it not with those who sinned, whose bodies fell in the wilderness? And to whom did he swear that they would not enter his rest, but to those who were disobedient? So we see that they were not able to enter because of unbelief. Hebrews chapter 4. Therefore, let us fear if, while a promise remains of entering his rest, any one of you may seem to have come short of it. For indeed we have had good news preached to us, just as they also, but the word they heard did not profit them, because it was not united by faith in those who heard. For we who have believed enter that rest, just as he has said, As I swore in my wrath, they shall not enter my rest, although his works were finished from the foundation of the world. For he has said somewhere concerning the seventh day, and God rested on the seventh day from all his works. And again in this passage, they shall not enter my rest. Therefore, since it remains for some to enter it, and those who formerly had good news preached to them failed to enter because of disobedience, he again fixes a certain day, today, saying through David, after so long a time, just as has been said before, Today, if you hear his voice, do not harden your hearts. For if Joshua had given them rest, he would not have spoken of another day after that. So there remains a Sabbath rest for the people of God. For the one who has entered his rest has himself also rested from his works, as God did from his. Therefore, let us be diligent to enter that rest, so that no one will fall through following the same example of disobedience. For the word of God is living and active and sharper than any two-edged sword, and piercing as far as the division of soul and spirit, of both joints and marrow, and able to judge the thoughts and intentions of the heart. And there is no creature hidden from his sight, but all things are open and laid bare to the eyes of him with whom we have to do. Therefore, since we have a great high priest who has passed through the heavens, Jesus, the Son of God, let us hold fast our confession. For we do not have a high priest who cannot sympathize with our weaknesses, but one who has been tempted in all things, as we are, yet without sin. Therefore, let us draw near with confidence to the throne of grace, so that we may receive mercy and find grace to help in time of need. Scripture reading without comment. This is the Word. The address here is Post Office Box 444, Paradise, California, 95969. 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
9: Pastor George Lucas, Executive Director of Save America First, Evangelize the World, John 3:16. For God so loved the world that He gave His only begotten Son, that whosoever believeth in Him should not perish, but have everlasting life. John 3:16. John 3:16 is the flagship verse of the Holy Bible. It is hated by five distinct groups of people. The first ones are the atheists. The second is the Muslims. The third is the cults. The fourth is the liberals. And the fifth is sometimes conservatives who really do not understand the meaning of John 3:16. It is God's promise to Adam and Eve in the Garden of Eden when he said the seed of this woman shall bruise the head of this serpent who was disguised as the devil. God kept his promise. When Jesus Christ appeared and died on the cross, was hung on Calvary's cross for our sins. Revival is America's only hope. It is not the bankers. It's not Wall Street. We need revival from the White House down to the lowest house. And without revival in the United States of America and a return to the basic foundations of this country, we will lose our nation. It was John Adams and John Hancock who signed the Declaration of Independence that said we have no sovereign but God and no king but Jesus. It is time for us to wake up America. Many of our young people do not know the value and the importance of John 3:16. God so loved the world that he gave his only begotten son, that whosoever believeth in him should not perish but have everlasting life. God has called me to wake up America and the world. And we need to realize that God's love for this world was Africa, Asia, Antarctica, Australia, Europe, North America, and South America. There is no place on earth that God's love was not shed through the finished work of his Son. We need to call on Americans, first of all, to evangelize the world because we have the capacity to do so. President Ronald Reagan said, I go into the Lincoln bedroom and I pray. And he said, I could not run this country without prayer. And I go to him so much, I'm afraid that I'm going to get a busy signal. That's what the president told me September 30th, 1987, in the executive office at the White House. We need leaders now who will acknowledge the providence of Almighty God upon the United States of America and go back to the basics to stop the sin that is destroying America from within. The God of this world has blinded the eyes and minds of many people, but God is still on his throne. And I'm not ashamed of the gospel of Jesus Christ, for it is the power of God unto salvation. If it was not for a Gideon New Testament, you would not be hearing this voice on this radio station today. God bless you, and God bless the Gideon.
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0: Hello, my name is Henry Schaefer, and I'm here for another edition of Word of God Speak. I'm at the Faith Riders for Christ Motorcycle Ministry, the fifth annual gathering they have here. And I have a very special guest with me that's just stopped in. His name is AC of the Road Knights of Augusta Motorcycle Ministry. And he's here to share with us his favorite scripture. AC, it's good to have you with us. And tell people what is your favorite scripture and then tell us why.
1: Hey there, I'm AC. And I'd have to say that my favorite scripture is still the good and true John 3:16. I don't, but also 17. To me, I just think that's the best. For God so loved the world that he gave his only begotten Son, that whosoever shall believeth in him shall not perish but have everlasting life. For God did not send his Son into this world to condemn it, but through him all men might be saved. And I don't know why it is that so many people leave out 17. And to me, that's really the sweetest part that touched my heart. You know, because, see, it's not about him condemning us. Everybody think God's against us, but he's not. He's all for us, and he wants to save us. And he had a plan from the very beginning on how to do that. That's why that verse has always meant so much to me. And he's here to save anybody that's willing to just turn their life around and say, Lord, I don't know what I'm doing, but I know you do.
0: Wow, that's an awesome scripture, especially those two putting together in John 3:16 being the flagship verse of the whole scriptures, you know, of the entire Bible, along with all the rest of them that are just so precious. But tell us a little bit about your ministry here. Well, I got a few moments here. Tell us about the Road Knights of Augusta, Georgia, and tell us what do you do, and tell us if somebody can get in contact with y'all.
1: Okay, well, I'm called AC. My real name's Tony Monroe. Most people might know me by that. And I'm with the Road Knights of Augusta area, and it is a local riding club. And we welcome anybody, really. We have those that are handicapped and so on and so forth. And you can contact any one of us if you happen to see our vests and see the Road Knights emblem on it. Or you can contact me. My number is 706-631-4185. You can call me, and I'll let you know more about this riding club and what we do. And mostly we try to support all of the activities that we can that are in the area for those that are unfortunate or misfortunate, burned out, whatever the case may be. Plus, we big fundraiser in September. It's called NECO, and that is to support

0: Hello, I'm Augustus Washington Jr., and you're listening to 99.9 WCC Williston. Tune in every day where you get the best in preaching 24 hours a day, 7 days a week. God bless.
1: We are living in the last days. Religious deception abounds. There are many voices in the world. Satan beckons. Come this way. The rapture of the church is at hand. The Antichrist, the beast. Are you concerned about the end times? Answers, instructions, directions. Stay tuned to Standing on the Edge of Tribulation. Now I'm your host, Henry Schaefer. Let's move into today's program for the answers you are searching for.
2: The weakness is they're not putting anybody's head on the counter. So the Bible says, hand or head. And so at this point, we still have that weakness with what do you do with the forehead? You can't count the lines on the forehead, apparently, because again, the lines on the forehead are going to change, but your fingerprint remains the same. Well, then we move from that until what was called the chip plant that could be put in the hand and forehead. Now, this gets a little more serious here, and all of this information is true in the research. The microchip implant. There is a microchip about the size of a grain of rice. This has been in existence for quite some time. With the RFID, which is a radio frequency ID transponder that reads the information that's in the small chip. It was first implanted in 1998 by a British scientist. And in the year 2002, the Verichip Corporation received FDA approval for the distribution of these small chip implants. Now, the problem, the negative of this, let me just say this, the RFID is radio frequency control. It's in a small glass container about the size of rice. It has a lithium battery, but it can hold 16 digits of numbers or information. It's being used for pets to track pets. Also, there are 2.5 million people approximately has it inserted inside their right hand. And if they're kidnapped, they can be traced through, believe it or not, through something that small. A Verichip has information in it, and some of those chips in Alzheimer's patients, animals, and children to protect them if they should stray away and try to find out where they are. It can be used, in other words, as a tracking device. Here's the danger of it. They found out that the chip was causing cancer in rats in 2010, and they quit making it. Because they were going to use it in 2010 for medical information. In other words, the government was going to use the chip to put the medical information of the person in so they could scan their hand in the emergency room or in an ambulance or whatever, and all the information would be there. It was supposed to be able to save billions of dollars. It was going to cost about $10 a month for the particular chip. But here's where it gets interesting. We know that there's going to be some kind of something placed on the hand or on the forehead. And in Florida many years ago, I was with a gentleman who was tracking the space shuttle, and he began to tell me, this guy was not a Christian, by the way, how that they were inventing a chip to go in the right hand or right below the hairline of the hair. It had a lithium battery in it. The body heat is what kept the battery charged, and that it would have all the information. It would be able to track people, be able to hold all sorts of information. And he said, this is what the government is planning one day. He knew nothing about the book of Revelation, nothing about a mark in the forehead or the right hand. And so the healthcare technology, I do know for a fact that in the healthcare technology originally, they wanted to place a chip implant on every person in the United States that would have their healthcare information. I won't go into detail about that. I wrote a book called The Seal of Satan. It goes into a little bit of that, book number 8 of our prophetic series, if you're interested in more information on that. All right, the new China chip. Now, we're going to show you how things are developing here. The new China chip. These chips made in China are so small that they are the size of the head of a pin, yet they can hold a series of numbers. They can be thrown on a crowd, and a scanner can track a person with that little tiny chip on their shoulder up to 100 feet away. It is used to track a crowd of uprisers or protesters, as even though after they leave the area, you can be able to take the scanners and try to find out who they were. And they're also making plastic stickers with tracking chips

on them as well. Now, one of the new theories, I say a theory, some information that just came out, was a chipless tattoo. Now, this is where we're getting into some technology that makes more sense as to what could eventually become a mark on the hand or on the forehead. The RFID Radio Frequency Identification ink has been tested and proven to work. It is a chipless ink tested on animals, but is also safe on people, invented by Sovmark Innovations. The ink does not contain any metals and can be invisible or colored. Now, there you go. That's how a person can put it on their head and not be seen, but yet it's still there. It is said to be safe for people. It takes 5 to 10 seconds to stamp or tattoo an animal. A reader can detect it from 4 feet away. It uses micro needles to make imprints on the skin. Data is stored in the design itself, and you can put up to 15-digit number on it. And here's a quote. You can get chipped, then charge items without a credit card or the use of cash. And people in Europe now have this system, and some in the United States. And by the way, a lot of your cards have this kind of information and this kind of chip on the back of the card that can be scanned that has all the information in it. Well, so a lot of times it will be in the shape of a gold foil. Now, these are just some theories that people had over the years about what could be the mark of the beast. Some of these are old, some of these are outdated. And yet, technology, the way it's going, especially with computers, reveals to us the possibility of how it is possible that all men will be linked with a mark, a name, or a number. Now, here's a report from the Indian government. The Indian government, this is the country of India, hopes to assign 600 million of its people a 16-digit identification number to help them get government food and services. It will save $4 billion a year in corruption, in other words, what they call the black market. And they're hoping to have it completed by 2017 to 2018. They are using fingerprints and iris scans to complete the project. At the same time, it was originally told us that the health care bill, which included a medical identification of some kind on every person, wanted to be completed by the year 2017. So everything you see in the technology today, with chips and computers, invisible ink, all is a part of, I believe, a step process, another step leading into what will eventually become a mark on the right hand or a mark on the forehead. Now, because a religious leader is going to initiate this with the help of the Antichrist, then it has to be connected to religion somehow. The mark, the name, or the number. You know, when Hitler came to power years ago, some people thought he was an Antichrist because you had the German mark, you had that, which was the money system. German money is still called the German mark, by the way. And then you had the swastika, which was an emblem that was put on rings and on armbands and on the hats of the soldiers, etc. So there, the fact that the word mark was used back then in the time of the Great Depression caused some people to think that, of course, again, that was an incorrect interpretation. There's also called what is called a mark card that the U.S. military uses, and some have looked at that and said, here we go again, is that early step into these type of things. All right, the mark could end up being, the mark of the beast could end up being a chip, a tattoo, invisible ink, or even something we've not yet seen as far as technology is concerned. And the number is interesting because you can buy or sell if you have the mark or the name of the beast or the number of the beast. Now, I want you to think for a moment. I made a list here of how we are identified not by our name, but how we are identified by numbers. Check this out. You have a house number, street number, P.O. box number for your personal mail, license plate number that identifies the vehicle that you own and are driving, a social security number to deposit the federal tax collector for your retirement, a telephone number for your cell phone and home phone, a driver's license number on your driver's license, a credit card number that identifies you as a purchaser, a bank and savings account number that secures your account, a series of PIN numbers for certain lines of account for purchases, a passport number for traveling outside of your country, a student identification number in school or college, a prisoner is identified by his number. All personal checks can be traced by their number, and that's just a small list. In other words, you are not even known by your name now. You are known by your number. They want your number. So to say that the idea of a name or a number, the number is not significant. Now, numbers, look at the back of a credit card. There's a special number that they ask for from time to time. You are known by a number. And so when we look at the computer systems, we look at the tattooing systems, we look at the numbers that we're identified by, in our modern technology, men didn't understand this in the 1500s, 1600s, 1700s, 1800s, even early 1900s.
But now technology is showing us that we're identified by numbers and also tracking devices. So here we go. Now, let's look at some things, because the Bible said you'll have a mark of the beast, a number of the beast, or the name of the beast. But the name of the beast, whoever the beast is, whoever the Antichrist is, his name will total to 666. And we're going to show you this system, because a lot of people don't understand why that verse reads that way. All right, now, first of all, I want to show you that in the time that the New Testament was written in the Roman period, and there was something called Roman numerals. And these Roman numerals all have connected to a number. If I were to say a decade, if I were to say a century, those are terms that identify with a particular number. So we're going to give you six major Roman numerals and show you what number they represent. Here's the list. D is 500. C is 100. Put D and C together, it's 600. That's what it told us. L is 50. X is 10. When you see an X, you know it represents the number 10 in Roman numerals. 50 plus 10 is 60. The letter V is a 5, and the letter, what looks like a 1, is equal to number 1. So if you get a V and a 1, 1, 1, it totals to 8. But the V and the 1 totals 6. How odd is that? So DC is 60. LX is 6. I'm sorry. DC is 600, LX is 60, and VI is 6. So there is 600, 60, and 6 in Roman numerals. So this is an idea of how letters can translate to numbers. Now, the following became popular when researchers began to study the book of Revelation. One man named W.B. Goddard in 1896 showed this, and he showed how that the Greek alphabet... one of the early fathers talked about how the word Latinos translates into 666. Of course, the Latin language became the later language of the religious, the Roman Catholic Church. The liturgy was done in the Latin. And so many began to say that the beast system was somehow connected to Romanism slash and Latin. So Latinos became a name connected to 666. Let me just show you how they did this so you won't be confused about it. The Greek letter lambda is an L for the first letter of Latinos. Its number value is 30. Alpha is an A. Its number value is 1. Tau is a T. Its number value is 300. Epsilon is an E. The number value is 5 in Greek. Iota is I, and the number value is 10. Nu is an N, the number value is 650. The Omicron translates as O in English, it's 200, and you have, 70, and you have the sigma, which is S, which is 200. So in other words, if you look at Charles' screen, the word Latinos translates in Greek number value to 666. So this was really introduced pretty heavy by W.B. Godwin in 1896. And that's why a lot of people began to say, well, then the beast system is connected to the Roman Church. And that's part of the theory people came up with using gematria or systems like this, translating certain names back to certain numbers. All right. One of the interesting things is concerning the Roman Empire. It's from the Battle of Actium in 31 B.C. to the Arab conquest of the Roman entire Roman Empire in 636 is a total of 666 years. Now, the Bible talks about count the number of the beast. There's two alphabets, one is the Greek and one is the Hebrew, where the alphabet letters translate into numbers, and the numbers can interchange back for letters of the alphabet. What we want to do is show you something interesting in the Hebrew language, okay? Well, let's just put up a Hebrew chart on one side and a Greek chart on the other. Both alphabets, the individual letters are exchanged for numbers. The Hebrew has 22 letters, the Greek has 24. The Old Testament Hebrew and the New Testament Greek also exchange names and translate entire names back into numbers. And so when the Bible talks about count the number of the beast, it's talking about something called gematria, which the letters of these Semitic alphabets translate into numbers. Now in gematria, what is interesting is there's many names that if you take the name and translate them to Hebrew or to Greek, and take those letters and translate them back to numbers, they can total 666. It's been pointed out that the name Muhammad, depending on how you spell it in Greek or Hebrew, the name Muhammad, founder of Islam, can total to 666. It's also been pointed out that names like Hitler, Kissinger, even Bill Clinton, and of course, some people did Bill Clinton in the English alphabet and tried to add numbers to it. That doesn't work, folks. That's not a Semitic language.
But some of these names total to 666. There might be some of you watching me right now that your name actually totals to 666. But there was a controversy that came up with a manuscript that was found from the book of Revelation. In May of 2005, scholars at Oxford University using advanced imaging techniques to read a previous illegible portion of a manuscript from the book of Revelation that used 616 in one of the majority texts that renders it 666. The idea of 616 was known and referred to in older notes of some Bibles. They believe it was an attempt to make Nero Caesar the name of the beast, whose number in Greek actually totals to 666 from Jerome's translation of the Bible. Just briefly, let me just say, there was a controversy years ago because they found a little parchment in a garbage can in Egypt, and nobody knew what it was. And when they pulled it out, it was from the book of Revelation, and the gematria mentioned 616 and not 666. And again, the reason was, in the first, second, third, and up to the fourth century, there were some Christians who believed that Nero Caesar was the Antichrist, and he faked his death. He would come back from the abyss as the Antichrist. But to make his name total gematria properly, you had to make it total 616, because it does not, if you do it correctly, total 666 in the original language. That's why many believe that was changed to 616 in some of these manuscripts, but it appears from the majority of manuscripts that the number of the beast is still 666. We'll explain this in just a moment. All right? There is the number 666, 616, but we scratch out the 616 and go back to 666, and we're going to show you why. There is a nugget that was found from this third century manuscript, and I'm going to give this to you right now. The New Testament was written in the Greek language, but it was translated to Latin by St. Jerome in 382 A.D. in what was a translation called the Vulgate Translation. The Peshitta was a translation of the Bible from the Aramaic language, which is used in the Syrian Orthodox Church. So really, the Western translation of the Bible uses the Vulgate Translation, some call it a Catholic translation, and the Eastern Church uses the Peshitta translation, which was the Aramaic. Okay, keep that in mind. In 1519, Erasmus translated a Bible from Greek to the Latin text, and he was using translations. He used text from the 13th and 14th century, which were a combination of the Byzantine, the Koine Greek text, and the majority text. It became the basic Greek text of our New Testament. In the earliest translations, when you go to the Bible, the earliest translations, we read today, and the number of the beast is 666. The King James does it that way. But in the older translations, it uses three Greek letters. And these three Greek letters that's used in the older translations are the chi, xi, stigma. Chi, xi, stigma. All right? Now, then why do they calculate this to the number 666? Because let's put up a Greek chart again so people will know what I'm speaking of here. The Greek letter chi in numerical value is 600. The Greek letter xi is in numerical value 60. And the Greek letter stigma, which is not in modern Greek but in the old days, which was considered a mark on slaves, it would have been in the sixth, number six, or the sixth letter in the listing. That's where, in the older Bibles, where it reads, and the name of the beast for the number of his name is Chi Xi Stigma. It doesn't write out 666, but when you calculate or add the number value of a Chi Xi Stigma, it's 666. So the older Bibles use these three Greek letters to identify the name and the number of the beast, how it totals to 666. Now, let me just say something to you about that letter stigma. Stigma is not in modern Greek. In ancient times, it could represent the sixth letter of the alphabet. It's not a real letter, but was invented by the Greeks to represent the number six. Stigma was also a mark in the Roman time that was put on slaves in Egypt during the time of Roman slavery, when Romans would take people as slaves. It is transliterated as the letter S, and its numerical equivalent is the letter is the number six. So that's a little bit of history about the stigma, because when we first started researching this, it wasn't in modern Greek, but in the ancient time, it was a known letter that the Greeks invented, which would represent six. Now, here's something interesting. This is an interesting theory based on Chi Xi Stigma. What if
just like the lamb in the Bible is a symbol of Christ and the dragon is a symbol of Satan, what if these three Greek letters

0: instead of simply being three Greek letters, represented symbols of some kind. And what would those symbols mean? Many years ago, I researched this, and I was able to talk to a man named Waleed Shubat at the International Prophecy Conference, and he came up to me, and he said, I've been hearing about your theory about the Antichrist being a Muslim, and he said, you're 100% right, because he said, I'm a former Palestinian who used to hate Jews. I don't now. He said, I'm a Christian. But he said, when I started studying the Bible to prove it wrong, I came to that Bible, to the Bible, we talked about 666, and I saw those three Greek letters, and he said, that's what helped convert me over to the Lord. I said, why? And I knew what he was going to say because I'd already researched it. And he said, because I believe that those letters represent symbols that are linked to Islam. And so I want to give to you a little bit of what he has taught and others have taught recently who are from an Islamic background, not Christian, traditionally Baptist, Pentecostal, Methodist, whatever, Catholic, not that, from an Islamic background. He noted that the letter chi in Greek isn't actually the letter X. We would transliterate that into our alphabet in the form of the letter X. The X happens to be the Saudi civil sign, the Saudi civil sign of the entire nation of Saudi Arabia, where Mecca and Medina are the two holiest cities of Islam, and where Islam was founded is two swords crossed in the form of X. So he noted that in his mind. And he said, but then the chi, then you've got the letter Xi, the XI, and it is the form, the XI, if you, it is the form of an Aramaic phrase. In other words, when you turn it sideways, take that Greek letter, the old form. In fact, what I'll do here, I'll show you an old Greek manuscript of the Bible. And when you turn that letter a certain way, it looks exactly like the Arabic word Allah. All right, now catch what I just said. Look at this on the screen. On one side is the old manuscript, we'll put an arrow on it, of the Greek letter Xi. Here then is that same letter turned a certain way that spells in the Arabic phrase Allah. Now think about that for a moment. So that's the thing that got him. When he saw that letter, how similar it was to that Arabic letter for the name Allah, which is the name of God among the Muslims, it just conned him. And so he said, could it be that these letters identify the beast as, again, someone who is going to be linked into the Islamic religion? Of course, Islam did not exist when John wrote that. That's the argument that some people would have. But you got to remember, prophets wrote about things that didn't exist all the time. They wrote about things that were going to happen in the future. How can you have a mark, name, and number? There wasn't even computers back in John's day. So the whole prophecy in Revelation is writing about things sometimes that every eye shall see Jesus. How's that going to happen? Well, technology. So back in that day, some of this didn't exist. So even though Islam didn't exist, John doesn't mean John couldn't step out in the future. And God revealed to him things that were going to connect to a religion which was going to come in the future. That's just how God is. That's what prophecy is all about. Now, another point that was made by former Muslims, they shared this with me. They said when it talks about a mark on the head, we think of a tattoo, or we think of an etching or a scratching, or we think of a chip. That's what we think about in the West. But in some of these countries like Afghanistan and Pakistan and primitive tribal countries of the mountains of Iran, there's another application connected to Islam as what could be the mark on the head. And it has to do with headbands that are worn. Now again, this is again, to most scholars, they will reject this. To a lot of scholars, they'll just say that's insignificant. But if you realize that the Antichrist is Islamic and he has a strong Islamic link, some of these things can tie into the possibility of how all the system is going to come together. So that's the point I want to make. The headbands are worn in the Islamic religion. Al-Qaeda wears them. The Mahdi army in Iraq wears them. Hamas, Hezbollah, the Shaheed, which are the martyrs, wear them. There are different colors, and there's a writing on top of the headband. Here's what the writing says. We'll show you some pictures of this. You won't be able to read it, but it's already been translated for us. I bear witness that there is no deity other than Allah, and that Muhammad is his servant and his messenger. Now, that's what's written on the headbands of Al-Qaeda, the Mahdi army, Hezbollah, Hamas, and Shaheed. And they wear these headbands when they're going to war, when they're going to battle. You know, sometimes when they're having protests and riots, you see them wearing these headbands. Of course, they probably wear them at times in the mosque as well, but the pictures I have are always outdoor protests. Now, another interesting thing is it talks about that they'll be on the head. And in Islam, if you pray, they press their face down onto a certain spot, and you will see a red spot in the middle of the head called the mark of prostration. And anyone who carries the mark of prostration is considered to be very special because they're considered to be a very extremely devout Muslim. All right? Now, the beast has 10 horns and 10 heads. And here's what it says in Revelation 17:3. On this beast, which represents the Antichrist, kingdom, on this beast are names of blasphemy. Not a name, but names. Now, in the Christian community in Indonesia, because a lot of them are Muslim, when they pray, they use the name Allah, which to them represents the name of God. If we go back to pre-Islamic times, and I'm not going to get into this in detail, you can research this later, but pre-Islamic times, there was a moon deity that had a former name to the name Allah. And that name existed in a form before Islam was founded by Muhammad. And it's interesting that in the Islamic religion, the crescent moon is on many of the mosques. Most of the mosques I've seen have a crescent moon on them. And so there seems to be this link between this moon deity of pre-Islamic times and the name, and the fact that Muhammad is considered the final prophet. So I'm only asking this question, not making a doctrine out of it, but are the names of blasphemy seen on those 10 horns and the Antichrist reforming an Islamic kingdom around the Middle East and in Europe, are those names on the headbands of all the followers of this particular religion? Now, once again, I realize that this is a different interpretation, this is a different idea, maybe a different theory, but just consider again the previous teaching that we did from chapter 13 about the Islamic link of the Antichrist, and just consider this as part of the program, part of the whole plan perhaps. Now, the number 6 is definitely connected to Islam. Watch this. Islam was founded in 622. It worships on the 6th day of the week, and that we're talking about from the Jewish calendar perspective, which is Friday. Muhammad, as it's spelt, can total to 666. Check this out. Very interesting. The Quran, which is the Islamic holy book that all Muslims believe is sacred, has 114 surahs, we would say chapters, 30 sections, but has a total, according to the Jakarta Post in Indonesia, Indonesia being the largest Islamic country in the world, the Quran has 6,666 verses. So, the Quran has 6,666 verses. They worship on the sixth day. The name Muhammad totals to 666. And Islam is founded in 622. So the number 6, that's my point, is connected with the Islamic religion. Now, this is from an Islamic website. It's since been removed. It may be because the word got out. The number 666 is highly publicized all over the world and is associated with evil and danger. However, it is not what it seems. It was a satanic trick. The trick was to prevent the people approaching the 666. Satan knew that the 666 in the book of God, speaking of the Quran, and the people should be kept away from it. According to his plan, he placed a bad image to the number 666. So here's a Muslim scholar that would simply say, Satan tried to keep people from going with 666, says the Quran has 6,666 verses, trying to keep people away from God's book. So to them, at least to this man, 666 is not a bad number, because 666 is to him linked to somehow the Quran. So there again, we see how that the number 666, how that the headbands worn in Islam, and how the marks of prostration on the heads of the followers, all of this comes into possible play with the religious aspect of the beast and the false prophet. Not the military or political aspect, but the religious aspect. And so I will say this to you. There is no way at this point of still knowing exactly what the mark of the beast is. We know it's going to be connected to the Antichrist. We know it's going to be instituted, Revelation 13, by the false prophet who's a religious leader. We know that it's a mark that connects you to their belief system and their religion. We know it goes on the right hand and it goes on the forehead. We know you cannot buy or sell without having it. But at this point, to say it's going to be an invisible tattoo or it's going to be some type of an Islamic mark, we are still uncertain about that. And so anyone that says they have the total information about it, maybe they do, but in all my, 60,000 hours of research in the Bible, we haven't yet seen it. I do believe there comes a time when the mystery can be solved, and one day will be, perhaps prior to the return of the Lord. But the point is, we see the number 6 connected with Islam, which to me helps add another layer on the theory that was shared with you that the Antichrist is of the Islamic religion. Bottom line, anyone who receives the mark.
1: I want to thank you for tuning in today. And remember, be sober, be vigilant, for your adversary, the devil, walketh about as a roaring lion, seeking whom he may devour. Tune in next week for Standing on the Edge of Tribulation.

0: this is Trixie and Milton Sanders of the Meeting Place of Barnwell Ministries. We are a ministry that seeks to reveal God's truth to a dark world and also to encourage the saints of God that this is not our home. We are only passing through. We are a church without walls, one that seeks to please Almighty God in all that we do. Our focus is on those that are broken and don't know what to do or where to turn. We can be reached on Facebook at the Meeting Place of Barnwell. Now, let's go and see what will Almighty God speak in your life today.
1: Hide me from the rain. Has he ever covered you? Come on, my God is awesome.
2: He can bring you out of whatever situation or circumstance that you find yourself in so that you, upon leaving tonight, you can be the revival. Amen?
3: Amen.
4: Amen.
2: But how many of you want it?
3: Amen.
2: How many of you are willing to say, Lord, not my will, but thy will?
5: Yes, Lord.
2: Lord, not my situation or my circumstances, I give them to you. Amen?
3: Amen.
2: Yes. How many of you are willing to step out and say, God, I give it to you?
3: Yes, Lord.
2: Listen, I'm just here tonight as a messenger. If God is dealing with you on a circumstance or a situation, you come make it right. It's not about me, it's about you. And as Pastor Don said earlier, it's about you and Almighty God. You come make it right.
5: Amen.
2: Amen. Amen. How is it that we can live like, excuse the expression, like hell 6 days a week and come in here on Sunday morning and expect Almighty God to use a man that is wore out because he's had to do whatever that he's had to do the whole week, deal with demons and deal with people and deal with his family and deal with extended family. Amen. So according to my calculation, 6 days equates to about 144 hours. And we come in here on Sunday morning and we get mad at the man preaching an hour and 15 minutes. Because it takes him an hour to get the demons that you got in that wrestle to get out.
3: Amen.
2: Amen.
5: Praise God.
2: See, all we want to do is come in here with our little cell phone and stay on the cell phone because we're so glued to that because that demon has us drawn to the cell phone. We don't even know where our word is at.
3: Come on now.
2: This is what's going to set you free.
3: Amen. Hallelujah.
2: So listen, if you come in here on a Sunday morning or a Sunday night or a Wednesday night and you leave here mad, don't get mad at him. He has done his very best to come in here and preach what God has given him for that hour and that time and that group of people. And if you leave here, man, take it up with God because there's something that is wrong in your spirit, man.
3: Yes, Lord. Hallelujah.
2: He ain't got time to cast out all the demons that you have acquired during the week.
3: Come on now.
2: He needs you as the psalmist said that whenever you come in here, you come in here expecting that you come in here packed up and ready to go. See, he ain't got time to be pumping and priming you. How many of you got a well at home and every now and again the power goes out and the water quits running? Any of y'all got any of them old style pumps? Now I want you to think about something. If you've ever been around one of those pumps that you got to pump and pump and pump and pump, that's what this man is having to do every Sunday morning. He is having to prime you so that he can get you and bring you into the Holy of Holies. Amen?
5: Amen.
2: So that God can begin to deal with you and knock some things off of you. But guys, it's not his job.
3: Amen.
5: Amen.
2: His job is to bring the word.
5: Amen.
2: Your job is to come in here expecting that God is going to move in your life supernaturally.
3: Amen.
2: And it's your job to come in here and trust God and take God at his word. So whatever that it is that's going on in your home, I'm going to switch back. Yes, sir. Oh, yeah. So whatever that it is that's going on in your home, what you should be doing as saints of the living God is you go to the word.
3: Amen.
2: And you begin to search that thing out.
5: Amen.
2: And whatever that is going on in your house, you find a scenario in the word.
3: Amen.
2: And begin to call it. Man. Shout out. Live by bread alone.
5: Amen.
2: Whatever word that proceeded out of the mouth of God.
3: Hallelujah. Come on.
2: Yes, I know the doctor said that she might be dying. But your word says,
4: come on.
2: She shall live.
4: Come on.
2: Come on now.
5: Amen.
2: Amen. I know the doctor said that some of y'all might have cancer. Amen. But did not he say in Isaiah 53 that thou art healed?
5: Yes, Lord.
2: Why are we not standing on what the word says? Amen. Allow God to be God in your lives so that whenever you go back to the doctor, you walk in there and say, Doctor, I know that it is well with my soul. Amen.
5: Yes, Lord.
2: I don't care what your report says. I don't care what the doctor says. I don't care what the nurse says. My God is sufficient. My God will meet my every need. And the saints of the living God shall not go begging bread. Where is this at in our churches today? Where is it now? When we go to Walmart or to CVS, that we find somebody and tell them what God is doing in your life, how he is healing your child, how he is moving in your family, whatever the case may be, so that they see that God is doing something in your life. And if they see it in your life, then they will be drawn to the house of God. God draws them through you. You are Jesus to a lost and dying world. You are. So I'm going to go on and clear the mud. Amen. If they're not coming, look in the mirror.
3: Oh, come on.
5: Oh, Jesus.
3: That hurts. Speak to him, Lord.
2: Look in the mirror. Better yet, as the word says, is that as you look in the water, you see the reflection.
5: Amen.
2: What reflection are you seeing?
3: Come on.
2: See, whenever I look in the water, I don't see them. Because on July the 22nd, 1993, this brother
3: died.
2: So when I look in the water, all I see is King Jesus. Amen.
5: Amen.
2: And the rest of the mess don't even matter.
5: Amen.
2: So what they see, what they hear coming out of your mouth.
3: Amen.
2: When things are going contrary.
3: That's right.
2: When you hit your hand with a hammer.
3: That's right.
2: When your dog is acting up. Your family's acting up.
3: That's right.
2: And somebody has called you and said that something has happened in the family. How did you respond? Let me give you a good example. Old Job said, though they slay me, still will I love. How many followers are in the house of the living God? Regardless of what come your way, come hell or high water, even if I got to crawl my tail to the altar, I'm going to follow him.
5: Amen.
2: Amen? I don't care what comes my way. Because in order for it to come to me first, it's got to go by him.
3: Amen.
2: Got to get his approval. Not yours, but his. Amen?
3: Amen.
2: But glory anyway.
3: Oh, Jesus. Praise God.
2: My job tonight is simply to expose.
5: Amen.
4: Come on.
2: To call out.
3: Yes, Lord.
2: Amen.
5: Amen.
2: To pull down.
4: Oh, yeah.
2: But then attempt to build back. See, but so many times we had these look good, feel good, must be good messages, and you hear preaching like what's happening and what's going on with Pastor Don and Pastor Greg. See, then some folk begin to get offended. Amen?
3: Amen.
2: If you get offended, so be it.
3: Amen.
2: I am not, nor will I ever be, a man pleaser. If y'all throw me out of this church tonight, I promise you, if they won't allow me in another church, I will be on the street corner on Sunday morning. Amen?
4: Amen.
2: I'm tired of four-wall church when we become so integrated and so mad and hateful towards one another. We are supposed to be brothers and sisters in the house of the living God.
3: Amen.
2: That whenever you hurt, I hurt.
3: Amen.
2: Whenever this man is going through something, I better feel it. If I'm not feeling this, telling me that there is something on the inside of me that is wrong.
3: Amen.
2: Amen. Or if there is a situation in somebody's house, I better deal with it. First, physically and spiritually.
3: Amen.
2: See, so many times, saints of God, it's simply this. She is not my blood sister, but my parents.
4: Come on.
2: But if she belongs, if her daddy, her new daddy, is Jesus Christ. Amen. We are brothers and sisters. Amen. So if there's something going on in her life, who am I to say, Sister Sandra, you got a problem?
6: That's right.
2: Would I not be in error?
6: Yes, you would.
7: Yes.
2: Or if she come to my house tonight and said, brother, I need something to eat. Or see me in McDonald's.
6: Steve.
2: Will you buy me something?
6: Yes,
2: sir. I need a couple dollars to get whatever.
6: No.
2: Who am I to say no?
7: That's right.
2: Who am I? Did he not say that we are to deal with those within the body first?
6: Amen.
2: Amen.
6: Amen.
2: Amen. That's the problem in our churches today.
8: There you go. That's right.
2: It's your family and not mine.
8: That's right.
2: It is your issue and not mine. But contrary to what that word says, if she is engrafted into the vine or into the branch, amen, her family is my family.
6: Amen.
2: Amen.
6: Amen.
2: So whenever she's facing something, I better be facing.
6: Amen.
2: Amen.
8: Amen.
2: Because if I don't face it with her, guess what just happened? I have kicked her to the curb. And guess who is going to follow? I'm soon going to follow, because whatever you were going through, God's going to say, okay, if it's not good enough for her, then it's not good enough for him. Amen? So it's just a line of issues that follow. Amen?
6: Amen?
2: So saints of God, I need you to be on the firing squad.
6: Amen.
2: This man over here needs you, that whenever you come, actually before you get here, he needs you to work on your house starting tonight.
9: Come on,
2: amen?
8: Amen?
2: Don't go to bed tonight until your house is in order.
6: Amen.
2: If it means you got to stay up all night long and cry out to Almighty God, don't go to sleep.
6: Amen.
2: Or you're going to be like the rest of the disciples, where Jesus come and said, would you not stay up with me and pray?
8: Amen.
2: Where is the compassion at in the house of God?
6: Amen.
2: Where? If you look around, don't get mad because they're not here. Go home tonight. Go home tonight. And I want you to look in the mirror.
8: Come on.
2: And whatever your name is, say, they weren't here because of me. Because of us. Because they don't know what to think anymore.
8: Come on.
2: All we sound all godly on Sunday and Wednesday. We looking good. Smelling good, I hope.
8: Amen.
2: But then come Monday morning, I hear people around the corner, things coming out of their mouth, and I'm going, what in the world?
6: That's
2: who is that? Matter of fact, I had a deal with a deacon this weekend. I was sitting in my office, and I kept hearing this mouth around the corner. I'm going, what? Who is that? And I walked around, and I made eye contact. And here was a question that I asked. I walked into his office with all the people, and I said, is that the same language you have on Sunday morning in your church? And turned and walked off.
6: Oh,
2: and let God deal with you, amen?
6: Amen.
7: Amen.
2: Listen, if you're going to be in the church, I'm going to tell you right now, you try some mess like that in front of me and see what'll happen.
6: Come on now.
2: I'll call your bluff.
6: Amen.
2: As Father Pastor Don said earlier, there's been enough of them, spineless back pastors. Amen. I'm going to stand on what the word says.
6: Amen.
2: And if it makes you mad, so be it. But my job, our job simply is this, is to point you to one that can help and save you.
6: Amen.
2: You cannot be saved and live your life the way that you want to live it.
6: That's
2: you
6: right.
2: must be set apart. You
6: Amen.
2: Must be drawn out.
6: Right.
2: Amen. For the King's use.
10: Keep me in the valley.
11: Again, this is Milton Sanders. In closing, there is but one way that leads to heaven according to John 14 and 6. Almighty God loves you regardless of where you've been or what you have done. All He has ever wanted is simply for you to repent and turn from your sins, confess Him as Lord and Savior of your life, and believe in your heart that God raised Him from the dead. According to Romans 10 and 9, you, sir, ma'am, boy, or girl, shall be saved. Again, this is Milton Sanders of the Meeting Place of Barnwell. We can be reached via Facebook at The Meeting Place of Barnwell. Thank you for tuning in today. God bless.
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Now Matthew chapter 1, beginning with verse 18. Now the birth of Jesus Christ was as follows. When his mother Mary had been betrothed to Joseph, before they came together, she was found to be with child by the Holy Spirit. And Joseph, her husband, being a righteous man and not wanting to disgrace her, planned to send her away secretly. But when he had considered this, behold, an angel of the Lord appeared to him in a dream, saying, Joseph, son of David, do not be afraid to take Mary as your wife, for the child who has been conceived in her is of the Holy Spirit. She will bear a son, and you shall call his name Jesus, for he will save his people from their sins. Now all this took place to fulfill what was spoken by the Lord through the prophet. Behold, the virgin shall be with child, and shall bear a son, and they shall call his name Emmanuel, which translated means God with us. And Joseph awoke from his sleep and did as the angel of the Lord commanded him, and took Mary as his wife, but kept her a virgin until she gave birth to a son, and he called his name Jesus.

Matthew chapter 2. Now after Jesus was born in Bethlehem of Judea in the days of Herod the king, Magi from the east arrived in Jerusalem, saying, "Where is he who has been born king of the Jews? For we saw his star in the east, and have come to worship him." When Herod the king heard this, he was troubled, and all Jerusalem with him. Gathering together all the chief priests and scribes of the people, he inquired of them where the Messiah was to be born. They said to him, "In Bethlehem of Judea, for this is what has been written by the prophet, 'And you, Bethlehem, land of Judah, are by no means least among the leaders of Judah. For out of you shall come forth a ruler who will shepherd my people Israel.'" Then Herod secretly called the Magi and determined from them the exact time the star appeared. And he sent them to Bethlehem and said, "Go and search carefully for the child, and when you have found him, report to me, so that I too may come and worship him." After hearing the king, they went their way. And the star, which they had seen in the east, went on before them until it came and stood over the place where the child was. When they saw the star, they rejoiced exceedingly with great joy. After coming into the house, they saw the child with Mary his mother, and they fell to the ground and worshipped him. Then, opening their treasures, they presented to him gifts of gold, frankincense, and myrrh. And having been warned by God in a dream not to return to Herod, the Magi left for their own country by another way. This is The Word, a listener-supported ministry. The address here is Post Office Box 444, Paradise, California, 95969. This is Nicholas Hope.

0: Overslept again. What do I say this time? My aunt died. No, traffic was heavy. Good.
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0: No, more sincerity. I'm sorry I'm late, sir, but the traffic was heavy.
2: Good morning, Jensen.
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3: The traffic was heavy. Yeah, that's it.
2: You live across the street.
3: It was really heavy?
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0: My daily walk through the Bible. Matthew 4 and 4 says, "Man shall not live by bread alone, but by every word that proceeds from the mouth of God." Hey, this is Melissa Hall, and I invite you to take a journey with me, a daily walk through the Bible. As we make our daily walk through the Bible, we'll read verses from both the Old and New Testaments. Each day provides yet another opportunity to study God's Word, follow His path, and reacquaint yourself with His promises. When you do these things, you'll be richly blessed. So take the time to walk through His Word every day. Pray fervently, study carefully, do your best, and trust God with the rest. Then you can rest assured that whatever it is, whether it's a question or a problem, maybe even a mountain that you can't climb, God can handle it and will. So I pray you'll join me.
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0: Hello, friends, and welcome. My name is Henry Schaefer, and I pastor the University Parkway Church here in Aiken, South Carolina. Now let's move right on into today's message and hear what God will speak into your life concerning Jesus is the answer.
1: All my job is today to tell whatever problem you're going through today.
2: I know that your skies
1: whatever you
2: dark.
1: Whatever you're dealing with
2: you
1: in life, come on. Jesus is the answer.
2: In case you don't know.
1: This Luciferian age that is here. Now, how this plays out, I don't know. But I do know when I read the scriptures, and I read it here in Revelation chapter 3, it speaks about an age of where people will be lukewarm. He'd rather for them to be cold. He'd rather for them to be hot. But in the mixture of the church, they were lukewarm. Now, watch this here when I tell you this here. He's writing to the church. Now, this could be an individual, but the individual, I think you have to look at it more to what he's trying to say. He was writing to the church at Laodicea that there was some in the church that was cold. There was some in the church that was what? And then when you mix them together on Sunday morning, what did it make the church? Doesn't matter. The cold can get no colder. The hot can get no hotter. But when they come together on Sunday morning, no matter what, what would the whole church be? Lukewarm. You see, that is what that happens. There are people who are really on fire for God in this thing. Then there are those who, they're not lukewarm, that they are absolutely cold. But when you mix together to come to the church, they're lukewarm. And God can't use a lukewarm church. Because what does he do? I'm going to preach to the hot and they're going to get hotter. And the cold are going to do what? They're going to get colder. And he says, what I'd rather for you to be hot or cold, because you already know where you're at. So what you have to decide is that, am I going to the place where it is on fire and hot for God, or is it a cold church? You know, I'm talking about cold. And are there people in your church that seem to be really on fire for God? Well, that's the people you need to be moving towards. And looking at, God does look at these type things in the last days. I don't want to be pastoring a lukewarm church. Do you? So here's what I got to tell you, church, what we got to do some more things of. Say, he's going to tell us some things we got to do more of. What do we got to do more of? Ask me, what do we got to do more of? You got to do more. You got to get your head screwed on straight. And that's what we're supposed to be doing. The enemy is trying to rob our

Bible. There are a lot of mysteries in the Bible. It's full of mysteries. The mysteries of the Bible, but God puts it together so we can unlock the mysteries that are in the Bible, like the mystery of healing. There's a mystery to healing. People don't understand why they don't get healed. But there's a mystery to it. They say, well, it's all in the scripture. What's going in the mystery? God gives us mysteries, and then he gives us clues to figure these things out. So there's the mystery that is a lot going on in the Bible. In the last 4 weeks we've been talking about, there's a rapture that's coming. And I believe in a pre-trib rapture. But unlike a lot of churches, let me tell you what I believe in. I believe not everybody's going. And that is what he was writing to the church about in the Laodicea. Look at here. I'd rather for you to be cold. I'd rather for you to be hot. Because the thing is, if you're hot, I know where you're going. And if you're cold, it's easy for Jesus to make the decision. But if you're in the middle, then he has to make a decision. That makes sense. So in the Revelation 1 and 2, 1's a revelation of Jesus, 2 and 3, he's talking to the people, the church. And then at the end of that, chapter 4, he talks about moving into the tribulation period, the season of tribulation. So here's the thing. I believe that we are upon that season. And there's going to be, when this happens in this world, and when the rapture does happen, that it's only going to be a partial rapture. That everybody wants to preach that the whole church is going. The hot in the church is going and the cold in the church is going. Show me that in Scripture. Show me that in Scripture. He said, this is here. If you believe in this, you're going to be preparing yourself like the bride does. There's 5 wise virgins. There's 5 foolish. Lord, let me in. I don't know you. You're going to have a period of time to get to know him real well. So here's the thing. If you believe that who believes we're this close to the end? Who believes Jesus is coming back? Who believes that there will be a rapture? And then who believes, y'all ready for this? Who believes they're going in it? Raise your hand like that. That's me. Well, then we've got to make sure that we pass the overcomer's entrance exam. Because the book of Revelation is written to him that overcomes will I give to the eat of tree of life. To him that overcomes will be able to sit with me in my throne. You got to realize now all these people who ain't overcoming nothing. They can't overcome getting here on Sunday, on Wednesday. They can't overcome praying. They listen to me. Don't be fooled. And this is the overcomer's entrance exam. And this one today, we're going to talk to you about your faith. You have to go back and get part 1, 2, and 3 to get the other ones. The overcomer's entrance exam, your faith. So let's talk about it. All 3 groups have certain things in common. We said that there were 3 groups of people, 3 religious groups of people in America. One is the church member. There's people who join the church all the time here, church members. Others are charismatic, spirit-filled, speak in tongues. The other group is the Christian. He's the disciple. He's different than the other ones. So let's look at him. All 3 groups believe in this. They all love the Lord Jesus Christ. They have things in common. The Lord Jesus Christ. They say they're all born again. They say they all believe the word. They all confess they love God. They all confess that they serve God. Ask the person right now that hadn't been to church for a month, month and a half, and they're riding their boat up on the lake right now. And I don't have a problem with riding the boat on the lake. That they love God. They care about God. And they love the word. You see what I'm getting at? They all say this. They all, many at different times, they attend in their own way. They attend. Some people, just because you come and sit here, don't mean you attend here. I mean, it's like the light is on, but nobody's at home. You come in and you sit here, but you're not here. I don't know who right now is thinking about when it's over with already. That's the one. Remember, the word come, they don't understand it, and the word, the enemy comes and steals the word. When you don't understand, the enemy comes and steals the word.
That's why I try to make it just as simple.

0: hopeful as possible. I don't get into all the infatuations of all of this here in exegesis and all the word. I can get right in there with them. Depends on my group. But simply, let's place the word here. The rapture's coming. Not everybody's going. And you will be the one who decides if you overcome and make it. Because these things are written for our admonition upon whom the ends of the world come. Don't fault God. You can go find you a church that tells you that all of these are going to make it at one time. That's easy to go find that one. Just get your get out of hell free ticket and say, I'm on the way to go. But that's not what I see in Scripture. All three of these groups say they love Jesus. They all attend church. Each has a commitment that's been made. Some make a commitment to themselves. I'm doing this for myself. Others make it their, they have a commitment to their feelings. If they come to church and they feel good when they come here or go there, they make me feel good. It's called a feel-good church. Or the thing is, this one here is that they have made a commitment to the Lord. When you make a commitment to the Lord, you're going to understand a little bit more about trials. You're going to understand a little bit more about faith. You're going to start walking in some things. Each of these say they've had a salvation experience. The church member says, I joined the church, and they are members of the church. The charismatic consists of accepting Jesus, knowing Jesus as Lord, but don't make him Lord. They know the name Lord, but they don't make him Lord. Let me tell you how you can know, how I know that there's going to be a lot of people in the church that's going to be fooled. They know him as Lord, but they don't make him Lord. Do you know your Bible talks about fornication? Why do I have to mention this over and over? Because when you stop doing it, I don't have to preach about it. So you have all these people coming into church, sitting in church, who say they're church members, who say that they're charismatic, they're spirit-filled, they speak in tongues, and they're sleeping with one another in church, and they're not married. That's fornication. And for you who don't know that no fornicator's going to heaven. You're going to be able to spend your next 7 years figuring out why did you miss the rapture, and you're going to be able to play this over and over because you can't get things right. Either love them and marry them and move on with God, or stay where you're at and not move any forward with God and burn in the very last, because Paul says it's better to marry than it is to burn. And he's not talking about burning with sexual desire. Where did all that come from? I don't know. It's in the Word. Somebody shout amen. Make it plain, Pastor? It's pretty simple. Somebody shout amen. So look at this one here. A Christian consists of Jesus as their Savior and makes him Lord of their life. That's what the Christian does. The Christian will hear what I just preached to you, and they'll say, I'm living in sin, and I'll change. And I don't have to wait 6 months to change. They change now. We're not living like this no more. We're changing. That's what it means to repent. It means to change. Y'all still love me? Listen here. This is the last one of the overcomers exams, and then I will come back with a sweetie for you. How about that? We'll give you a sweetie. Somebody shout amen. But right now, this is where we're at. See, there's people who've went back, and they don't even attend this place here. They said, my God, listen at the teaching they're putting out at University Parkway. And they say, I got to hear more of this. And they loving it. You understand what I mean? Because not everybody's saying this. So watch this here. Let's talk about your faith for a moment. Let's talk about your faith. I want you to do a faith checkup for just a moment. Because faith is something that's very critical to have with God. Faith is this here, of each member's faith. Let's talk about faith for a moment in relating to God. The conviction that God exists and is the creator and ruler of all things, the provider, the bestower of eternal salvation through Christ, that he is not only we have faith in God, but understand that God is the faithful one. You understand what I mean? That God is the faithful one. is that a character of God that you can rely on Him. So you got to believe God. You got to trust God. You see that He is the one that sets things in order in your life, and that things are put under structure, and that God is the foundation of your life. Christian, we're talking about your faith. So we didn't talk about giving before. We didn't talk about your worship. People get offended when we talk about how they worship. I'm worshiping on the inside. That ain't what I see in the Bible. But we talked about your worship. We talked about all these other things. But you look at this here. Let's talk about the church member's faith. Remember, it's three groups. A church member's faith is like this here. They have placed total trust in man. And they never think of about believing God or asking God about anything. Matthew 23 and 23. Here's what he says. Woe unto you, scribes and Pharisees. Somebody say, hypocrites. For you pay tithe of mint and anise and cumin, and have omitted the weightier matters of the law, judgment, mercy, faith. These things ought you have done, and not to leave the other undone. They believe in asking God and trusting God only in man. They never trust God for anything. They have the church member trust only man, the pastor. What does the pastor have to say about it? What does my doctor have to say about it? What does my counselor say about it? What does a psychiatrist say about it? They trust in man, never what God has to say about it. Yeah, I know that's what the Bible says, but what does my counselor say? That's what they go with. They avoid all trials of their faith. Here's what he says in Acts 14 and 22. Confirming the souls of the disciples and exhorting them that they should continue in the faith, and that we must much through much tribulation enter into the kingdom of God. They avoid trials of their faith. Look at here. Trials of your faith can go in every area of your life is going to be tested and tried. Every area of your life will be tested and tried. When it comes with your marriage, it's going to be tested and tried. When it comes with sexual purity, it's going to be tested and tried. Your finances are going to be tested and tried. Your healing is going to be tested and tried. Different things we're all going to go through in our life, mentally tested and tried. There's a lot of people that, listen, they're going through some mental battles right now in their mind, and they can't understand, why am I going through these mental battles? It's because you're going to be tested and tried. Everybody has been tested and tried. You're not going through anything else nobody else hadn't already went through. We've all went through it. Or somebody at different spheres of time and I are going through exactly what you've went through. You're not the first. You're not the last. But everybody's going to be tested and tried. When it comes down to your finances and not having money, you're going to be tested and tried. When it comes down to keeping your mouth and your tongue in order, you're going to be tested and tried. You can't hold your tongue. You're spiteful. You said wrong thing. You're going to be tested and tried. And it's not going to be the time when you're going to want to do it either. You're going to be tested and tried in every area. The church member refuses to be tested and tried. The church member doesn't see what I'm telling you is truth. They don't believe in being tested and tried. They just let flesh have its way. Go ahead and say it. Say it. Go ahead and say it. Go ahead and do it. Go ahead and ask man. Go ahead. Don't ask God. Don't pray. Don't see what He wants. Go ahead. That's the way a lot of church members are. They're taught that way because the pastors are that way. Somebody shout amen. So here's what he says in Revelation 21 and verse 8 to the church member. The fearful, the unbelieving, the abominable, the murderers, whoremongers, sorcerers, idolaters, all liars shall have their part in the lake of fire which burneth with fire and brimstone. This is the second death. And I'm wanting to point out the unbelieving. You can be a Christian and say you're a church member and still be in doubt and unbelief. You have to understand God hates unbelief. He hates it. He can't do anything with unbelief. You see, He could do no mighty works there because of unbelief. And churches are slap full of people who have no faith. And they don't believe in anything. They believe this is the way church is supposed to be. And they can't do it. That's a church member about their faith. Now, the charismatic is a little different. The charismatic talks about feelings. Remember, feelings. They trust in their feelings. So here's the way a charismatic does. He does it that if they aren't healed, in a certain amount of time, they start to doubt God. Well, I prayed about it a week ago. We prayed about it at church. And the pastor says, trust God. And you trust God till the very end. But you know, it must not work. It must not work for me. Something's wrong with me. Something's wrong with the prayer. Let's go someplace else and let them pray. Let's go someplace else and let them pray. Maybe I need an apostle. Maybe I need a prophet. Maybe I need a pastor. Maybe I need a doctor. Who do I need? You see, the charismatic goes by their feelings. They don't go by their faith. And there's a difference when you walk by your feelings versus by your faith. I'm talking about, you got to understand what I'm talking about here. I'm talking about missing the rapture. I'm not talking about, God's looking to see, does this person have the genuine article or not? And if you don't have the genuine article or not, you're not going. Faith is, it's impossible to please God without faith. Faith is what's going to make gravity lose hold when you hear the trumpet sound. It's going to take faith to go up. Did you hear me? It's going to take faith to go up. You're going to have to believe this thing here. What's that sound? I wonder if I got faith. No! That's the sound I've been waiting for. And you release faith. Say, I believe. I believe in this Lord. So let me tell you this here about having faith to go up. So here I am. The Lord gives me, I'm back in my 20s. And I'm seeking the Lord about a lot of things. And all of a sudden, I had a dream one night. Now, a lot of the dreams God gives me is prophetic dreams. Well, I just speak them out. No, he takes me and shows me things. He comes to me. And he takes me and he shows me. And then I do what Paul says. I don't know if I was here or if I was there. See, I understand what Paul says. I don't know. I don't know if I was here or if I was there. But let me tell you, I had a dream. You understand a dream, don't you? Paul says, you understand a dream, don't you? But it was more than a dream. So I'm standing out on the side of a hill, apartment building, outside a beautiful sunshiny day. I'm not going to say it was the 21st. I'm not going to say it was a Thursday. I don't know what day it was. But it was normal activity. It wasn't in the middle of terrible times. It wasn't in the middle of the it wasn't in the middle of tribulation. But we were on the side outside. And as I'm standing there, my mother's there with me. And she's went on to be with the Lord now. And we're standing there having a picnic or whatever we're doing. Then all of a sudden she pointed up and she says, look. And when there was Jesus standing in the clouds. And when I looked up, I'm going to tell you the direction I ran. I started running this way looking up. And as I started running toward to meet him, all of a sudden I heard the teaching. It will take faith to go up. And that hit my mind. All of a sudden, I said, I believe. And I started to rise in the air. I started going up. Listen, here's the key. It will take faith to go up. And if you ain't got faith now, you ain't going to have faith to go when he stands in the clouds. Oh, we're just going to believe a chance. I'm telling you what happened. And as I'm started going up, I'm starting to rise. I'm going up. I see him in the clouds. I'm going up and I'm going up. And then I took my eyes off him. And I had my arms out like this and I said to myself, look what I'm doing. And I started to fall back down. And I said to myself, this is not right. I had to put my eyes back on Jesus. And when I did, he was no longer there. He was at the edge of a huge skyscraper. And the window opened up and he went inside. And I went inside, got moved to the window, and I stepped inside where he was at. And in this hallway was as wide as this room. And there were hundreds of people walking back and forth. He was standing right in the middle. And they were walking right past him, bumping into him. And I was standing at the edge of the window, wanted to go to him so bad. I felt so small. I felt so insignificant. I felt like I shouldn't even be there. And you see, that's how you know you got the right attitude. When you know you're not supposed to even be there, you see, you feel so unworthy standing in his presence. And I stood there wanting to go to him so bad. And he said to me, "It's not time yet for you to come, but you will be one who tells them who I am and what they need to do." And when I came back to myself, I went, "Oh my God, what has just happened to me?" Do you understand? I had what is called a theophany. That's a personal appearance of a deity. And set me in my office and told me my commission. This is what you will do. This is what you're to tell them. And here's what I'm here to tell you. It will take faith to go up when he calls. And if you don't have faith to believe for a headache, if you don't have faith to believe to put your tithes in the offering, if you don't believe, have enough faith to walk with him, sugar, I want to tell you, sweetheart, you're not going. You better get this faith thing down right. People don't pray because they don't believe God's there. People don't pray because they don't believe God answers prayer. They don't take it to God. The church member says, "What does my pastor say?" I don't care what the pastor says. I want to know what thus saith the Lord to me about the situation. I'm not your shepherd who has to tell you what you need to do. I point you to the Word and tell you to the great shepherd. Ask him. He'll answer you when you call on him. He'll tell you what you need to do. He'll show you what you need to do. But it will be in accordance to the Word of God. If it's not according to the Word of God, you have a deceiving spirit talking to you. Somebody shout amen. My God, aren't you glad this is the last one? He wants to talk to you about your faith. You got more faith to screw a light bulb in, to believe it will come on, just because you got it from Walmart and it says it's a good one. You'll screw the light bulb in and know there's going to be light there, but you can't ask God about the promises of the Word of God. You'll buy a three-way switch and put it in the wall and say, "I know this will work." But here I want you to know 33% of all three-way switches are bad. Right out of the box. That's just a little technical side I had to show you. The stuff's bad. But you got more faith in that stuff than God. More and more, they're growing closer to the characteristics. So the people who say they believe God and Holy Ghost filled, more and more are moving closer to the church member who don't even ask God about anything. They talk about the willingness to walk by faith. Watch this here. I want to give you a moment in the back. Can y'all find me the scripture in 2 Kings 1-4? Because this really drives home the point I'm making right here. Am I in a rush? Have I preached too long? I hadn't even got through. I only got 5 more pages, I think. 2 Kings 1:1-4. If you're taking notes, mark it down. You need to know this. I'm going to read it when they find it and put it up. Then Moab rebelled. I'm talking about, they don't want to call on God about healing or asking God or taking care of the situation with God. Look at what he says here. Then Moab rebelled against Israel after the death of Ahab, and Ahaziah fell through the lattice in his upper chamber. Uh-oh, what happened to him? He had an accident. He was sick. He sent messengers and said unto them, "Go inquire at Beelzebub, the god of Ekron, whether I shall recover of this disease." But the angel of the Lord said to Elijah the Tishbite, "Arise and go up to meet the messengers of the king of Samaria." He's getting an answer from God. He thinks he's getting an answer from who? Ekron, the god, the Beelzebub. Watch this here. Of Samaria, and saying to them, he's saying, "Is it not because there's not a God in Israel you're going, but that you go to inquire of Beelzebub, the god of Ekron? See, God's talking to them. Says, "Is that why is he going?" He says, "Now therefore, thus saith the Lord, thou shalt not come down from that bed on which thou art gone up, but thou shalt surely die." And Elijah departed. You ready for the story? It's not hard. Some people, this man, king, went to the god Beelzebub and asked him, "Am I going to live or am I going to die?" God intervenes, and I'm the one intervening today, the angel of the Lord. Why is it that everybody's going to the doctor and the lawyers and the Indian chief to get their questions answered? Instead of coming to the Lord God and asking him what he's going to do, is it because there's no God of the church you serve or the gods you serve? Is it that the reason why God wants to know? And if that's the reason, then you ready for this here? Surely you shall die and you will not get up off that deathbed. And Elijah left. All I'm trying to tell you, people don't preach these scriptures. They're afraid to preach these scriptures because it won't grow a church. But I'm here to let you know those things are written in that Bible for a reason. That when there comes a time in our life that we need healing, we need something from God. I don't care what it is. God is your first choice. He's not your second choice. He's not along with what your doctor says or your lawyer say. It's God only. Have faith in God. And if you don't have faith in God, then you'll be just like everybody else running around here. My God, he's preaching today, ain't he? So what about all the nurses and all this? Well, I thank God for all of them. Everybody has their place. God uses people. But when their faith isn't in God, that's what I'm addressing. So how do you figure all this? I mean, I don't know. But I know what the Christian will have. It'll be Mark 11:22. And Jesus said unto them, "Have faith in God." Christians will please God. Christians will be like Hebrews 11:6, but without faith, it's impossible to please him. For he that cometh to God must believe that he is. See, we say these words and we digest these words until it comes time for us to do something in our life. Then they're just words. These words don't mean anything. That's why we started with Matthew 13, the word is sown. Some hear it. Some let the cares of the word choke it out. Some don't receive it. When it starts to become hard in trials, the word vanishes. That's why we opened it with that scripture. But that's what Jesus is teaching. Why is it so quiet in here? I don't hear nothing but the air conditioner running today. A Christian will be holy. And when I talk about holy, I'm talking about it here in Romans 14:23. "And he that doubteth is damned if he eats, because he eats not in faith." Go ahead and tell me what you can't eat. I'll eat a bucket full of it to show you. Fried chicken, bring it on. Just to show you. And if you can't eat it, you're eating in doubt. You don't really believe that the word and the food is sanctified and set apart and made holy of what God gives us because it's over prayer. You don't believe it. Yes, but that's not what... Yeah, that's not what he's saying. It's not? What did he say? 14:23. He says, "And he that doubteth is damned if he eats it, because he eats not in faith." And whatsoever is not of faith is sin. Y'all hear what I just said? Whatsoever is not of faith. That's the focus of the scripture. He's talking about eating of food. But it's whatsoever is not of faith is sin. You can't do things. It's sin. Oh, I'm going through the hole in the sky when he calls. I hope I make it. No, it ain't a hope thing. So I know when he calls, I'm going. If God reveals it, he'll do it. I'm just waiting for that day. Somebody shout amen. See, the disciples couldn't cast a demon out. And Matthew said, I thought I was going to go the whole time without saying the D word today. We're talking about the Christian and having faith. Then Jesus answered and said, O faithless and perverse generation, how long shall I be with you? How long shall I suffer you? Bring him hither to me. And he cast the demon out. The church is, there's a lot of people in church who will never cast a demon out. And he said this would be a sign. And Hebrews 3:12 says, take heed that you don't have an evil heart of unbelief. Ask that man that fell through the lattice and had the accident if he could go back and do it over again. Go inquire at the God of Beelzebub to see if I'm going to live and get off this bed. And Elijah gets in the middle and says, hey, are you going there because there's no God in Israel? Don't you think he should have come here first? Don't you think he should have come here first to this God? A Christian will endure their trials. Look what he says in James chapter 1 and verse 12. Blessed is the man that endures temptation. For when he is tried, he shall receive the crown of life. And the Lord hath promised to him that love him. You must endure to the very last your trial. You see, trials are more precious than gold. What you're going to go through is more precious than gold. They're perfectly picked to perfect your faith. They're perfectly picked to perfect my faith. Whatever area that has to be built up in, that's going to be your trial. And that's the area God's going to work on. To perfect your faith, to make it strong. But you must endure to the very last. All the way to the very last. And he says, if you've been in Revelation 2 and 10, he says, you must be faithful unto the death. And then I'll give you a crown of life. Faithful to the end. See, the first trial that you're going to see when it's really revealed in the Bible is a trial of Job and all of his families and all of his friends and all of his stuff got taken away. Look at the story. Job had a trial, Job's trial. You see, and every area is going to be tested. You're going to be tested even in your tithing. You're going to be tested in your giving, the church member, the Christian. All these different areas we're going to be tested in. And how are you faithful in these things? So remember, the church member, when it comes to testing, do you see, I guess I can put a lot of this here. Is there going to come a different time in your life when there's going to be a time when you have full, then there's going to be a time if you have lack? You see, just because that you are blessed financially does not mean that you have the blessings of God in your life. You see, the devil blesses a lot of people. And the thing is, just because you have the blessings of God in other areas and someone else doesn't necessarily mean that I have to be just like you to have those blessings of God in my life. But you got to realize that God does it in different ways. You see, I guess the way you say is prosperity and blessings like that is depends on where you're at and what's going on in life. You see, me going over to Mexico and preaching a prosperity message doesn't work with the people who are living in a dirt hut. But you got to realize their prosperity that they can be in as well has nothing to do with the finances. Do you understand? That is subjective to where you're at. If you make what you make here and you go over to Martinez and Evans, I'm telling you what, the income's a whole lot different. You go to people who are in California, your income's a whole lot different. You don't even match up to them. It just depends. So you can have a group of people who doesn't have a whole lot, but you're the one that has more than everybody. That doesn't mean that you're more blessed and more spiritual than they are. Doesn't mean that. Somebody shout amen. Everybody needs to be like me. No, he's just God giving you a good job. But you see, everybody, no matter how much you have, large or small, are going to be tested the same. And that's the reason why he does it here in the scripture when he gives us the attitude of giving. And a church member. And the church member, as far as when they come to church, they come to see if they like the service. And if he doesn't have to put very much into the service. He doesn't have to work hard. Just sit back. I mean, we could get a whole row of lazy boys and get them here. Prop them up. Look at this here. And rock them while they're here. And take a hose, a vacuum hose, when it comes time for the offering. So God doesn't have problems with money. The only problem God's got is in your pocket. Church member, and he can't get it out unless everything goes the way you want it to be in church. And the pastor doesn't rock it too hard and doesn't preach too long. And when the plate passes, very little goes into it. Nothing at all. They're just there to put heat into the room and we got to cool it off. I had never said that. I've never said that as long as I've been preaching. Never. I think I could coin that one though. That's a good one there. The charismatic is one who heard the word, but doesn't really think this word's important. Who in here doesn't think this is important to you today? Who are you in here who say, I'm full of the Holy Ghost. I used to be on fire. This word isn't all that important today. I want to know, is that you? Well, that's who God's talking to. You don't really think it's that important. You didn't put no energy into worship. There was no prayer. You didn't pray over the service, but lay over the prayer time of the service. Puts just a little bit of worship in. Y'all ready? Let's do it.
1: Ooh. Ah. I love coming here. I'm going to sit right under the air conditioning. Where's it going? That's the spot right there.
0: Don't move me. They hold back their tithe and they don't put in what's the Lord's. Now look at this here. I am shocked when they have me. They give out the tithing reports for the year. I'm gauging myself right now. Do I need to say this or not? When there are people in the church who are on a limited fixed income, and one person, and I can name names, and that one limited income person gives more money in tithe than people who are here who work 40 and 50 and 60 and 70,000 year jobs or more. And you're a member here, and the fixed income person puts in more money than you do. I'm talking to you. The Holy Ghost is talking to you right now. You're the charismatic I'm talking to. He's talking to you. You like it, you love it, you come, but you don't put nothing in. That's what he's talking about. You see, this faith thing, you give tithes by faith. You put offerings in by faith. What you got this month, you tithe off of and you put in by faith. You have no faith to even tithe. And you think you're going in a rapture? The Christian, though, is like Luke 6. He gives, and it shall be given to him. Pressed down, good measure, pressed down, shaken together, running over, will be given unto you. And see, even in this here, again, what I say, it depends on, look here, from the smallest amount coming in to the person who has the hugest amount coming in, see, it's all relative to what you made. God is a God that is fair across the board. Fair across the board. See, in Mark 12 and 42, there came a certain poor widow, and he threw in two mites. And he called to his disciples and said, hey, you see this poor widow sitting over? She cast more than they all. So Jesus said today, when you put your money in, you can get it straightened out. Listen here, it's better to leave here and go on to another church that's not going to point these things out to you than to sit under the word and be judged by what you hear. It's better not to hear it than be judged. It's better to live it in ignorance and not be judged, but to hear it and not walk in it. Because the overcomer's entrance exam is going to be difficult. To him that overcomes. To him that overcomes the testing of his tithing and his giving. God's word is like a seed. It's supernatural. What you sow, you reap. Birds don't sow. All birds do is eat. Birds don't sow. All birds do is eat. Isn't that good? Birds don't sow. Isaiah 55 and 10 tells us that God's word is like seed and bread. Seed to the sower and bread to the eater. Why do we preach like this here? This one said, if you sow sparingly to the kingdom of God, you're going to reap sparingly. I guess I need to say this here. Do you understand? You know, you have to really, I want to tell you this here. Here's what I'm telling you, and I make a promise to you as a church. There will be nobody who stands here and preaches behind this pulpit or ministers behind this pulpit who does not sow, who does not pay tithes and offerings into the church. They will never stand here. They will never ever stand here and preach to you about what you should give and what you should do unless they're doing it themselves. And I've had to let some preach. Though they're called by the word and they're called of the Lord, I make a promise to you, they will never minister from this pulpit telling you to do something that they don't do themselves. And I know it. Does that make sense? And the church of God will set me down if they call my tithing record and it's not up to date today. I'm not talking about get it up in a month or so. Up to date today. Do you understand how serious this is? And they know that the blessings of God cannot flow in their life unless your tithing is right. I'm going to stay here a moment. Now, this is not in my scripture, but I'm going to here let you know, you're laboring under a curse. You see, there's an Old Testament, that there is a curse that comes when you're not faithful to God in your tithing. He says you're cursed with a curse. Do you understand what it means being cursed with a curse? Do you know that when you're cursed with a curse, there are certain things in your life that will never happen? You see, he says, it's like putting your money in a bag full of holes. That's one part of the curse. But the curse is more, greater than that. You see, there are people who will never receive healing in their body. They're praying and asking the God, I'm not going to Ekron. I'm going to God, heal me. And because they're laboring under the curse of God, that means, see, you're either laboring under the blessings of God or you're laboring under the curse of God. If you're laboring under the blessings of God, then there's no reason why he won't let healing flow. There's no reason why he won't let prosperity flow. There's no reason why he won't answer your prayers. But when you're laboring under the curse, and he warns you of the curse, healing won't come. Prosperity won't come. Answered the prayers won't come. When your airplane's falling out of the sky, it won't answer you. Because you're under the curse. And nobody wants to preach to you about the difference between the blessings and the curse. You don't have enough faith to pay your tithes. You're laboring under the curse of doubt and unbelief. My God, somebody needs to tell it. Because if you don't have faith, you're not going up. I think I just said it all, didn't I? My God. And if you can't handle this, you surely won't be able to carry your cross. You surely won't pick up your cross. Everybody has a cross to carry. And I'm not talking about sickness being your cross. I'm talking about giving up your life for Jesus. There are things I want to do in my own life. I want to do things my own self. I gave up that to follow Jesus. And if that has to be a cross and a burden for me to do, I'm going to carry the cross. God wants you to, some of you, to teach a Sunday school class. You can't carry the burden. God wants you to do things in church. You can't carry the burden. You can't carry the cross. The cross means you get up and you carry it when you don't want to. You take it to work with you. You take it to bed with you. You bring it to church with you. You're always laboring under the burden that God has placed over you because you've given up your life and you're doing it because you love Jesus. And He says, any man that does not pick up his cross, he cannot be my disciple. You better find out what your cross is. Your cross isn't just coming here to hear me preach about it. Your cross needs to be get up and go pray. Your cross needs to get up and come do what He's telling you to do. You best find out what your cross is. And if you can't handle tithing and giving, you surely won't give up your life for Him. Oh, yeah. Oh, that's my cross. My husband. That ain't your cross, sweetheart. That's a demon. Somebody shout amen. That's an attitude adjustment. Christians picks up their cross and follow Jesus. The cross is deliberately chosen. I beseech you, brethren, by the mercies of God, that you present your bodies a living sacrifice, wholly acceptable unto God, which is your reasonable service. And be not conformed to this world, but be ye transformed by the renewing of your mind, that you may prove what is that good and acceptable and perfect will of God. If you're just talking about your cross, you're just deceiving yourself. Your cross can be an intercessor. Your cross can be a musician. Your cross can be whatever you've given up for the Lord. What's your cross? Say, I don't want to do it, but I got to do it. See, that's when you surrender, you're a slave. I'm not talking about a black white thing. You're a slave of Jesus. Well, go feed the poor, but I don't want to. You gave up your life a long time ago. Come follow me. You get up and you go do it. But I'm tired. I don't want to get up and pray. You know, sister, I apologize for the other night. I don't know if you. I called at 2:00. I said, "Where's the prayer line at? I'm ready to pray." I got on that line. They're singing music to me, praying, and I said, "There ain't no." Ain't no praying going on tonight. I waited and waited. I thought you would just play music for me. And then I get a text after I go to bed. Hey, we're going to be praying at 3. Then I feel bad. God's going to have to get you up. You've got to do some praying. What's your cross? Overcomer's entrance exam. He's going to look at you. He's standing there. Oh. You don't even know what that was you? The cross is important. Giving your life up for Jesus. You give it up. I don't care what my husband says. But my husband don't want me to come to church. I like what sister says here. Your husband will stand before God himself. You will not stand there together. You will stand before him yourself. And yourself. You will not be able to say, "He wouldn't let me. he or she wouldn't let me fulfill my purpose in God. And if doing that carries a cross, you better pick up your cross and follow him. I'm not following my husband. It'd be good if the husband would lead. But if the husband won't lead, get out of the way. This cross is serious. This rapture thing's serious. And I have everything in me, whether Sister Schaefer makes it or not, I'm going. And I think she'd probably beat me up because I live with her. She's perfect. Somebody shout amen. Stand with me in the house of the Lord. I won't come back tonight. So it's not a matter of me preaching too long because it doesn't bump up against our 6 o'clock service. Somebody shout amen. But I think I preached out. You need to say, oh my God. You said, straight's the gate. Narrow's the way. And what? And what's the rest of it? And few there be that find it. Few are going to make it. That is the partial rapture I believe in. When it happens, those that make it, you say, man, they left me an example. There was an example in their life. God's got people right now preparing. Go ahead and take another minute or two. God's got people preparing right now for people who are not going to make it in the rapture. He's got people preparing for people who's going to stay behind. Because if he didn't prepare for them, you know, the widow of Zarephath, remember Elijah, the brook dried up and there was no more food. And here's what he says. Go to the widow of Zarephath. Go to Zarephath. I got a widow over there who's going to feed you over there. Do you know what Zarephath is? Zarephath is the place of the burning furnace trial. God leads us from place to place. He led him to Zarephath, the burning trial, the place of molding. God leads us from trial to trial in our life. He's got a place to provide for you, but it'll be a trial when you get there. When you move from that one, you go to this area, there's going to be a trial, but he's going to provide for you. It's a molding. And God's working on our characters now. He's going to work on a lot of people's character in the tribulation. We choose to submit to it now. Submit to it now. Pull your tongue out. Nail it to the floor. Not to say certain things. You're going to learn that in tribulation. Best thing to do is not say nothing. Somebody shout amen. Raise your hands to heaven. Father, we love you. Thank you for today. Thank you for your blessings. God, thank you for the truth of the Word of God. Father, I thank you, God, that you're a God that understands, that you're a God that doesn't put more on us than we can handle. The God that in every area of our life, you always work on us. Father, forgive us, Lord, for areas that we have failed in our life. Forgive us, Lord, of the areas that we have missed it in, Lord. Help, forgive us, Lord. But God, we today submit to your working. We submit to your will. We submit, God, to the working of the Holy Spirit in our life. Father, whatever area in your life that you're not pleased with in my life or the congregation's life, as we pray this together, Lord, Lord, we submit to you now, Father, work in that area. Whether it be finances, whether it be healings, whether it be our tongue, whether it be our mind, whether it be our job, whatever area it is in God that you're not pleased with, Father, perfect us, mature us in those areas that we might be pleasing to you, O God. Father, we want to follow in Jesus' footsteps. Father, you call us to holiness and purity. Lord, you've called us to walk in some awesome footsteps. And Lord, we know that there would be no trial that we're not able to overcome, Father, because you said that there would be nothing that would overcome us. Lead us into those places, God. Mold us and make us at Zarephath. Whatever you need to do in our life, God, we submit to you now, Lord. Lord, our desire is to miss what's coming upon this world. Lord, I don't want to go through it.
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5: God, praise God. 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Amen. I'm excited today to be here in the studio. Amen. With my good friend Jason. Amen. I thank God that we're here at the radio WCC 99.9 FM. That's WCC 99.9, and we're going live, and we're just excited about the Lord. Amen. You know, and before I go into prayer, one of the things I want to mention, that this is the month of domestic violence, and that's something that really just is close to my heart, because I understand, you know, being married, and I know what it is to go through in the marriage, you know, and how to all of a sudden just everything you thought wouldn't happen begin to happen. So I'm going to get ready to go into prayer. But I do want to encourage those of you out there, like I said, there's a number you can call, like I say, for prayer. Amen. That's 706-834-0458. That number to call for prayer. You just leave your name, your number, it's the answer machine, and we'll be more than glad to pray with you. The number is 706-834-0458. Father, we just thank you today. God, I give you the praise. I give you the God. Thank you for this great opportunity, God, to be on this radio station. Now, Father, we pray for those, God, that are dealing with domestic violence, God. We ask, God, that you would give them peace, God, that you would bring deliverance, God. Father, we know, God, what it feels like, God, to know, to have in your heart and mind that once you get married, you're going to have that palm out feeling, God, but all of a sudden, God, that all hell break out. Now, Father, I pray for those couples, God, that are going through their marriage, God. I pray for those that are single, God. Lord, that the enemy desires to destroy them, God. And I pray, God, for the children, the families that are involved, God. Oh, God, Lord, if we ever need you, God. Father, we need you to intervene, God. You said the effective prayer of the righteous availeth much, God. And God, we pray for those, God, that are going through in their home, God. Those that are going through their marriage, God. Lord, we know, God, that nobody wins, God, when there is a divorce, God. And Father, we also know, God, that nobody wins when there's violence in the home, God. We pray for those women, those men, God. We pray, God, you'd help them to have a plan, God, to rescue, to escape, God, the violence and the whatever's going on in their home, God. And Father, we ask you, God, to touch, God. Lord, there are many that's going to tune into this broadcast, God, the live and then the playback. God, I pray for those that are going to play it back, that you would touch and that you minister healing and deliverance. In the master's name of Jesus, amen. Well, praise God. Like I said, I truly thank God for those of you that are listening by means of Facebook, those of you that are on the radio, amen, that's tuning in, amen. And so I want to get right into the word. We're dealing with preparing for the storm, you know. And I wanted to really talk about this because this is the month of domestic violence. And I want to give you some statistics because I believe that there's a storm going on. You know, and one of the saddest things, you know, to have in your mind is that maybe your marriage is going fine, but the storm is always shifting. The storm is always moving. And so I believe that, you know that the enemy is going to desire to attack your marriage.

You know, every 9 seconds, a woman in the United States is being beaten or assaulted by a current or ex-significant other. And so you can see how that this is just telling us. You know, sometimes we live in a place where we're secure, we're safe. We got that person that loves us, that don't try to hurt us, that's always conscious of our feelings. But there are others, amen, that every 9 seconds, a woman somewhere in the United States is being beaten. And then also, you know, you have those women that want to decide, so I'm getting out of this domestic violence. I'm getting out of this situation. The most dangerous time is when that woman leaves or that person leaves. You know, we're not saying to stay in it, but we're saying that it's a very dangerous time because some people are afraid to leave because they've heard so many horror stories, you know. And so during this time when a woman decides to leave, women are 7 times more likely to be killed in the week after leaving. Even their abusive partner. And this is why we have safe houses and different means of protection, you know. But you know, one of the main things, you know, the Bible says, except the Lord watching them. This is why it's so important to have God in your life. You have to have God. You have to have God to protect you, God to lead you, God to guide you. The Bible said, those that fear God, the angel of God is encamped around about you. And that's what's so important is when you have God in your life. Now, I want to read some scripture in the book of Matthew, the 7th chapter, the 24th verse. It says, therefore, whosoever hears these sayings of mine and does them, I will liken him unto a wise man who built his house upon a rock. Now, this house represents the family. The house represents the home. It represents the marriage. And so, when we look at these statistics, and like you've heard me say so many times, you know, every 13 seconds there's a divorce. And so, you know, we don't want to be believers and Christians and pastors and deacons. And, you know, we just say, these people don't know God. But no, you can't say that. It's all kinds of people that are going through divorce, you know. And many times we don't know if the cause is justifiable or not. But the thing we're saying, we've got to prepare for the storm. You know, you got to brace yourself for reality. We're not expecting negative things to happen, but we know the Bible says, you know, every time I desire to do good, evil is present. So we know that there are principalities, there's elements, there are forces that the enemy has released against our marriage, against our homes, against our children. And so we have to prepare ourselves. And this is why I read you from Matthew 7:24, because it tells you that build, that means design. So your marriage has to be designed. Now, this is not going to eliminate you altogether of not going in the storm, but it will preserve you in the storm. Every one of us that's been married, we have went through some kind of marital problem, but because we knew God and we was willing to listen to the Spirit of God, God took us through and he brought us out. And so we're not saying, you know, when you become a Christian, brothers, blessings, that devil is a liar. Come on, the devil is a liar. Because sometimes when you become a Christian, and sometimes when you get married, I mean, sometimes during your time of engagement or courtship time, it seemed like it was just lovey-dovey. But the minute y'all move in, man, like all hell break out. Now, we know it's the trick of the enemy. We know the end desire to destroy anything that's similar to God. Because marriage represent Christ and the church. And so the devil is mad at God because he's been kicked out of heaven. And so he's mad anything that represents the body of Christ. And so we have to understand that the storm is here. Many times we see it happen to our neighbor, our friends, our families. And so it tells us, God, I'm grateful, I'm thankful that you have protected my marriage. Me and my wife have been married 43 years. And I know it's been nothing but God. It's been nothing but God that took us through, because we had some crazy times when we first got married. And so we want to eliminate these things, you know, in your marriage by telling you to prepare for the storm. And it's in Matthew 7:25 verse, it says, and the rain descended and the floods came and the wind blew and beat upon that house. Now listen, as you look into the word of God, Matthew 7:25, it tells about certain things that happened. Now let's go to Matthew 7:26. And everyone that hears these sayings of mine and does them shall be like a foolish man who builds his house upon the sand. And it says, and the rain descended, the flood came, the wind blew, and beat upon the house. So the scripture tells that time and chance going to happen to us all. So things are going to happen. So you have to always be prepared for whatever the enemy is sending you. You just can't live in a world of fantasy and say, I ain't worried about it. No, you should not worry about it. But you should structure your relationship, your marriage. You should get to know your wife. Get to know your husband. Get to
know the person that you've been married to. Don't be so infatuated with the cars, the money, the body, the this and that. But understand who this person is. Know them inside out. You know, amen. And so, like I said, the storm is coming. And so God wants us to understand, here's some things that God began to lay on my heart that

really helped me when I was in the storms of my marriage. The first thing in Romans, I believe Romans the 8th chapter and 14th verse, for as many that are led by the Spirit of God, they're the sons of God. So when you have God in your life and God is the head, he's the covering, he's the shot caller, that's the thing I want to focus on. The first thing is that you need God in your life. Yes, maybe you've been successful. Maybe a lot of things have happened. But you need God in the hour that we're living, in the time, in the season that we're in now. There is an attack. I mean, we see so much perversion. We see that the laws are being changed, and they're contrary to the word of God. The laws are being changed to bring about confusion and chaos in the land. The enemy is behind it. And so you have to understand that in this time, in this season, I need God to be my covering. I need God to be the head of my life. Amen. In the book of Ecclesiastes, the 4th chapter and the 12th verse, it says, if one prevail against him, two shall withstand him, and a threefold cord is not quickly broken. So he said, when you have God in your marriage, you and your spouse and God, this is why it's so important that when you're a single man, a single woman, and you believe in God for a spouse, the Bible teaches us to be not unequally yoked. You know, and that's something that people just, Brother Jason, people just ignore that. I mean, when you get involved with somebody and you're not married and you continue to pursue that relationship, and this person is totally different, they don't believe in God, they don't want God, or maybe they offer the religion and not really salvation, and you keep continuing to pursue that relationship, you ask them for trouble. You ask them for trouble. One of the things that most of the time when people design a companion, you want somebody to go with you and to be there with you when you go to here, when you go to there, when you go to church, when you go to a movie, when you go skating. So when you get involved with somebody that's not saved, it's not a Christian, not a believer, and you are, and you know you committed, you're dedicated, you're sold out to God, this is what you got to look at. You can't look at the fact where they got money, they got jobs. Yes, though the Bible said the love of money of all evil. Those things are fine. But many times you have to understand, God, if this person don't know you, how can two walk together except they agree? Now I want you to understand, even though this person can be saved for the Holy Ghost, but because you two are two different people, there's a time when y'all have to learn how to mash together. Y'all have to learn how to work together. The Bible says you're no more twain, but you're one. So God brings about the oneness. So during that time when you're going from two to becoming one, that's a tight time. That's a time of tension. That's a time when the storms can come in there. That's a time when you can just get all messed up. And so when two people know God and God is their head, he's their covering, then those two people, first thing they have to learn is how to humble themselves and be subject to the Spirit of God. But when you got somebody and they don't know God, they're not subject to the Spirit of God, they working in their flesh, you ask them for trouble. And this is where a lot of marriages are at today. It's sad to say, but there are a lot of marriages that God has not put his signature on, that God has not said it's okay. Another scripture I wanted to read was in the book of Proverbs 3:6. In all thy ways acknowledge God. So as a believer, your life ought to be full of acknowledgement where God led you. I'm not talking about the simple, common things, you know, get up, put your clothes on, comb your hair, you know, take away. I'm talking about things that are major decision making concerning your children, concerning yourself. So it says in all thy ways, acknowledge him. And so many times when people jump up and marry someone that's not saved or get involved in a relationship and it becomes sexually, somewhere down the line, they stop listening to God. Amen. They stop listening to God. And so this is what you have to understand, is that as a single person, before you get married, you need to learn to acknowledge God, learn to seek God. Seek God for his cosign. Seek God for his signature. Seek God that God will approve of what's going on in your life. Many times when you're struggling spiritually and you're contemplating on getting married, you need to wait until you get yourself together spiritually. Because, I mean, you're already struggling and then getting married, that's going to be another situation that you're going to have to work your way through. And so, like I said, the number one thing is acknowledging God. Align God to be your covering. Align God to be your GPS, the one to guide you, the one to be the shot caller, the one to be the tells you what to do. When God is in control, I remember years ago, I was really seeking God about some things. And God said, son, he said, if you will acknowledge me, he said, I'll support what you do. Because when you acknowledge God, you actually align God to tell you which way to go.
In the days of old, kings sought God. They sought God for wisdom. They sought God. And when a king didn't seek God, or when a king didn't give heed to the wisdom of God, then it would always cost him. Another one of the things that God laid on my heart that helped me during my marriage, the Bible says, in the multitude of counsel, there is safety. And so, I had leaders, you know, when you are born again Christian or believer, you need to be connected to a local church with a spirit-filled pastor that's teaching the word of God, that's preparing you. Most leaders that are spirit-filled, the Holy Ghost, they are teaching you what your responsibility is as a husband and as a wife. They are teaching you how to be responsible, how to be dependable, you know, because those are the things that you need, whether you're a man or woman. You need to be responsible. You need to be dependable. You have to be committed to a relationship. When you are saving God and you commit yourself to this man, you got to be committed, you know, because you're going to have to learn how to minister to all their needs. And the Bible says we can't provide for our own. And it's not just talking about natural things, but even emotional, whatever that person needs, you got to provide that. If they need attention, whatever, you have to provide that. So the next thing, like I said, in the multitude of counseling, so you need to be connected to a good pastor and his wife that can sit down with you and your husband, you and your wife, and counsel with you. That was what helped me in my marriage. When we was going through our storm, I had a pastor and his wife, and he would take me and she would take my wife, and they would give us godly advice. You just can't go to anybody. You just can't get on Facebook and say, what do you do when you're having a problem with your marriage? What do you do when your wife don't do this shit? You're going to get 1,000 crazy answers. You know what I mean? And whatever you thought God said, this could be a distraction. This could be confusion. It just grieves me to see so many people going on Facebook asking the public about something that you should get in the multitude of counseling. This is why you need to be committed to a good Holy Ghost. I'm not saying that they are the voice of God, but God gives you the fivefold ministry to perfect you, to complete you. And so there are areas in your life where many times you can't hear God, you don't understand God, you're struggling with it. This is why you should have good Holy Ghost filled leaders that you can sit out with and say, Pastor, Mother, I need some advice. I'm dealing with blase and blase. This is something that we cannot get away from. The Bible says in the multitude, there is safety. And so this is what happened to me and my wife. We would always go to our leaders. And when we stayed away and we tried to handle it, and it blowed up and it got bigger and bigger. By the time we came to them, it almost was too late. But God would always cause managers to control ourselves and come subject to the authority. See, that's when you need authority in your life. You know, so many times, you know, you get married and you're not committed to a church. Only church you know about going to is the church you got married at. You paid to use the building and you don't know the pastor, you know. Come on, people. We got to do better than that. We got to do better. You got to prepare for the storm. Your marriage could be sweet. It could be so beautiful. But I promise you, the enemy will hit your marriage. He will come against your home, against your children. Now, some of the things I want to talk about that happens in a marriage, amen, is some of the major things is a lack of 77% of divorces that are happening in America is because of lack of communication. That means whether we can't talk about the money, we can't talk about the children. There's some of you that brought children into the marriage, you know. There's some of you that picked up outside kids while you was married. I mean, there's got to be communication. We got to be able to listen. We got to be able to share. We got to be able to find that place, you know, where I'm listening to what you're saying and I'm not thinking the same time while you talking and wanting you to help and get through so I can express my opinion. That's not communicating. That's just waiting for your shot just to pour out everything you want to say. And so that's one of the number one things, a lack of communication. It's a major problem. And so many times you hear couples say, we can't talk. We don't talk. And when you first met, that's how you met, was talking hours and hours. And sometimes you run out of words and all you hear was just, all you hear was breathing on the phone. And so now that you've gotten married and you need to talk, maybe some of that time you was talking wasn't nothing to talk about, but now you got issues. You got problems. You're not going to spoil the marriage. You're not going to mess it up. The Bible said out of all you're getting, get understanding. You get married, so you need to get some understanding about how we're going to deal with our children, how we're going to deal with the finances, where we're going to stay at. All these things need to be brought out. Now listen to me.
Like I said earlier, maybe you need to get with a good someone that can counsel you and give you some advice and say, listen, let's go and get some advice. Because, you know, I was brought up in a home where I wasn't prepared. So if you're not prepared, then you don't really know which way you need to go concerning money matters, concerning the children, concerning relationship. And so these are the things, communication, you know, when you can't communicate about the children, you can't communicate about the money. Maybe you're having problems with managing the money. Maybe one is a spender and one is a tightwad, you know. And so you got to get with someone and say, listen, we need some help, you know. So you need to get with someone and say, well, listen, that can show you how to budget out 3 or 4 months. This is what we're going to make. Showing you all the bills you got, all the money you're making. And so these are things that are causing problems, lack of communication. Then another one is infidelity, which means you're cheating on your mate. You're cheating on. You made a commitment that your body will belong to them. And they made the same commitment. And so these are things that we need to focus on. Now, like I said, there's no excuse for anybody cheating on their mate. But when you're depriving your spouse of attention, love, sex, and different things that they are, they're their rights, their duty, they're your responsibility, then you're setting them up. Anytime you deprive your mate of different things that belong to them, then you're setting them up. No, they shouldn't just jump out. But this is where you have to sit down and get counsel. Because as a man and woman, we both have to hold each other accountable. You know, I was in a meeting some while back, and they was just saying, well, if the wife got to submit, don't the husband have to submit? And so I said, listen, it's not so much submission, but it's accountability. I'm accountable to her. She needs to know where I'm at. She needs to know, be able to put her hand on me. She don't need to know he's been gone ever since this morning. He got off at 3, and I haven't seen him. It's 11 o'clock at night. I haven't got a phone call, but I know he's okay. You know, you have got to sit down and say, listen, whether it's a woman or a man, we need to communicate. We need to talk. We need to, because suspicious, you know, being suspicious, assuming, those are the things that cause big misunderstanding. They cause fights. They cause confusion. And so you have to learn that in a marriage, there is accountability. There's accountability. There are things that your spouse do that you don't approve of. You check your spirit. And this is why it's so important to get marriage counsel. This is why it's so important you get counsel so you can know what's expected in this marriage. If you're having problems, this is why we encourage you to be connected to a church. If you're not connected to a church where you can get free counsel, or maybe you have to donate off or whatever, you need to be where you can have someone that you and your spouse trust that won't take sides. My mother-in-law, your mother-in-law, hey, you don't need to go there. You need to keep them far as you can. Your girlfriend, your boyfriend, your family members. No, you need to have someone that's the leader, that's spirit-filled, that understands biblical scripture concerning marriages and will tell you the truth, even if you don't like it. So that's what helped me in my marriage, is with that fact that we had great Holy Ghost-filled leaders that counseled us. They talked with us. They shared with us. And they didn't bite their tongue. They didn't play around. They told us just how it was. And they monitored us daily. And we went in there and counseled. Sometimes you might need someone to counsel with you too, maybe once or twice a week until your marriage gets stronger. This is why we encourage you premarital counsel before you get married. Now, just because you got it before, it doesn't mean that you're not going to need it. Yes, you're going to need it. When you get married, you know, I don't want to deter you from marriage, but you're in the fire. You're in the fire. You're under radar. I mean, the little black book got to go, and all the other women's, all the other guys, all that's got to go. Now, you know, it sounds funny, but some people are still struggling with that stuff. You know, this is why it's not good to marry somebody just because you design sex. You just can't get married because we want to have sex. And that happens a whole lot in this hour, because sometimes you might be dealing with a spirit of lust. You might be dealing with a spirit of lust. And so a flesh cannot satisfy. One woman cannot satisfy. One man cannot satisfy you when you have a spirit of lust. You need deliverance, you know. And so you feel like, once I get married, I'll be okay. No, there's times that spirit is going to hit you. It's going to tell you that your wife or your spouse is not enough. You're going to find yourself with roaming eyes, looking magazine, watching certain shows. It's because you're going to feed into that spirit. That spirit is nourishing you for adultery. It's nourishing you to cause you as a single person
person to continue to commit sex before you get married. And so we want you to be prepared for the storm. This is why you have to have counsel. You have to have people that will talk with you. You know, a lot of times when you mess up, whether it be for his finances, you know, maybe you got a bad problem with writing checks, or maybe you got a bad problem with not paying. So you need to have someone in your life that you can sit down with and say, listen, I got this problem. And they're not going to judge you, but you need to have someone that will check in with you on a regular basis. Okay, how did you do this week? You got paid? You know, and a lot of people, I don't need nobody to tell me how to manage my money. I don't need nobody to tell me how to do my wife. But you're having problems in your marriage. And it's not that they're trying to tell you, but someone needs to know what's going on. You need to be accountable to someone. It's the same way about pornography. You know, there are people that they allow you to hold them accountable. You can go and check my computer. You can check my phone. What am I hiding? Why my wife can't see my phone? Why my husband can't see my phone? What am I hiding? Why you can't go behind me and look at the history and see where I went on the computer? And so these are things that we're talking about today that are very important, because we're saying prepare for the storm, because the enemy is going to and fro seeking whom he may devour. Devour means to consume. And so as you begin to pray and build your marriage up and have open communication where we can sit down and share, have three things I deal with. Like I said, I'm giving the close. Three things that I deal with in the marriage is the right spirit. I mean, your spirit has got to be right. If you upset and frustrated, that's not the time to discuss a problem that y'all are having. You have to pray and say, God, help me to check my spirit. Help me. And then you pick the right time. Timing is everything. You know, when a person is stressed out or hungry or just got off from a hard day, you know, and then, like I said, of course, at the right place. You don't want to bust them out in front of everybody, the mama, the friend, the children. You want to have it in a place where nobody can know but just you and them. And so these are things that we're dealing with. Like I said, they might sound simple. I might be repetitious, but I'm going to promise you, they work. They work in your marriage, in your home, in dealing with your spouse. You know, the enemy wants to come in seeking whom he devour. And we have a statistic here that there's a known factor that 1 in 3 women and 1 in 4 men have been victim of some form of physical violence by intimate partner within their lifetime. On a typical day, there's about 20,000 phone call placed to domestic violence hotline nationwide. That's a lot of phone calls. Why? Because it's getting heated up. It's getting heated up. We might be already fighting. We might be already threatening each other. And so these are things that are happening in America and here in Georgia and Carolina. And we need to address these things. If this is going on in your home, you need to cry for help. You need to reach out for help. You don't need to sit there and say, well, it's my fault. That's what most people say, whether it be the man, they say it's my fault. It's not your fault. It's never your fault when somebody beats on you or cusses you out or degrades you or criticize you or isolates you from everybody. You know, they won't let you have friends. They're controlling you. That's not your fault. That's domestic violence is already happening. Control is already happening. And so I want to encourage you, like I say, you need help. Reach out. You can call us. Like I said, we have a number you can call. It's on the screen, 706-834-0458. Or if you prefer, but you need to reach out for help. This is Domestic Violence Month, and we want to talk about it. We want to deal with it. We want to go there because it's happening. And it's even more prevalent, not only just in the secular world, but in the church world. So listen, this is Pastor Gaston Rivers. Like I said, I thank God for those of you that have tuned in. Until the next time, may God bless you.

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1: Welcome to Fig Tree Ministry Broadcast. My name is Elder Willie Carter. Thank you for joining me as we endeavor to strengthen the body of Christ through His Word. Remember, the gospel is not for everyone, only whosoever will. This is another in a series of messages that I have been doing about living during this pandemic. COVID-19 pandemic, and how it is a Selah moment for everybody in the world. And as stated before, Selah denotes to stop, take a pause, consider before you're moving on. And for us, we need to stop and think about how we have been living before this COVID-19 and consider how we're going to continue our way of living after this pandemic. Should we make any changes, or should we continue on as we have been doing? It happened in 2020, and 2020 sort of reminds me of our ability to see. If you see in 2020, if you have a 2020 vision, then it is a not really perfect vision, but it is a very good vision. And so during this year of 2020, as we deal with the pandemic, our standard of seeing is the Word of God. And as we look over our lives and take an inventory of how we have been living, then that will determine our vision ability. If our vision, as we look at the Snelling chart, when you take a eye exam, the Snelling chart tells you, as you read those symbols, let you know where you are weak and how far you can or cannot see. And then the optometrist make the adjustment. And same as what we're doing during this 2020 year with the pandemic. The pandemic is similar to the Snelling chart, and it is causing us to take a look at our lifestyle to see if we are lining up to the standard of the Word of God. And the good thing about this is that if we are not lining up to the standard of the Word of God, we can make the adjustment so that we can line up and have the vision that meets the standard of the Lord. This is for the saved as well as for the unsaved. We have 1 John 1:9 that tells us that we can repent and be forgiven of our sin if we are faithful to acknowledge our sin and ask for forgiveness. Also, for those who are not saved, God is willing to forgive you and to receive you and make you also a member of the household of faith, or to give you salvation. It is an extending of salvation unto those who don't believe, because Christ has already died for everyone's salvation, and all you have to do is to receive it. So this is also your time to take a look at your lifestyle and see, have you been living for the Lord? Have you accepted Jesus Christ as your Lord and Savior? And our scriptures that we have been looking at has been Revelation chapter 21 verses 8 and Revelation chapter 22 verses 12 through 14. And we have been talking about how we are living during this time, trying to live a life that is pleasing unto God. And we went to the end of the book so we can see what would be the outcome of our living on the earth. And Revelation give us the outcome of what is going to happen based on your decision as we are living on the earth in time. For we know that time is just a speck in the midst of eternity. We will not live forever in time. One day, time is going to stop, and everyone will have to give an account of our way of living, how we have lived, if we have followed God or not. Many do not believe in God or the Bible, but that doesn't change anything. What does matter is for everyone to have the opportunity to receive salvation and to be saved according to the will of God. Revelation 21, starting with verse 1. Then I, this is John who wrote this, saw a new heaven and a new earth, for the first heaven and the first earth had passed away. There is no longer any sea. And I saw the holy city, New Jerusalem, coming down out of heaven from God, arrayed like a bride adorned for her husband. And then I heard a loud voice from the throne saying, see, the tabernacle of God is among men, and he will live among them, and they will be his people, and God himself will be with them. And he will wipe away every tear from their eyes. There will no longer be death. There will no longer be sorrow or anguish, no crying or pain. For the former order of things has passed away. And he who sits on the throne said, behold, I am making all things new. Write these words. They are faithful and true. And he said to me, it is done. He who overcomes the world by adhering faithfully to Christ Jesus as Lord and Savior will inherit these things. And I will be his God, and he will be my son. Verse 8. But for the cowards, the unbelieving, the abominable, and murderers, sorcerers, and idolaters, and all the liars, their part will be in the lake that blazes with fire and brimstone, which is the second death. In Revelation 22, 12 through 14, behold, I am coming soon, bringing my recompense with me to repay each one for what he has done. I am the Alpha, I am the Omega, the first and the last, the beginning and the end. Blessed are those who's washed their robes so that they may have the right to the tree of life and that they may enter the city by the gates. Outside are the dogs, the sorcerers, the sexually immoral, the murderers, the idolaters, and everyone who loves and practices falsehood. And so these are the people who would not enter into the kingdom of God. And we've gone through all of them, and so today we are at idolaters. Jesus said to his disciples in Matthew 10:28, don't fear them which is able to kill the body, but are not able to kill the soul, but rather fear him, God, which is able to destroy both the soul and the body in hell. Not only in hell, but also hell will be cast into the lake that burns with fire. And this is the final end to everything as we know it. idolaters will not enter the kingdom of God according to the scriptures we have just read. But they will have their part in the lake that burns with fire and brimstone. Neither will they enter into the kingdom of heaven and of God. Revelation 21 and 22 are descriptions of the end. It is the final curtain. No other act, no other activity will go on after this. Life's story as we know it, it will be over. Time will be no more. Whatever decision one have made will be accepted and sealed. This is judgment. Whether you made a decision or not, you made the decision. By birth, a decision was made for all men, because all men were born from the seed of Adam, the first Adam who sinned and rebelled against God. But God provided a salvation for everybody, and that is through his Son, Jesus Christ, his death, his burial, and his resurrection. That is why every person must be born again to escape the eternal damnation, the eternal separation from God, the eternal placing in the lake that burns with fire and brimstone. Thank God for an account of the finality of life. He hasn't and does not allow anyone to live and not know the end. He wants us to know what our labor is going to result in. We do not have to live life wondering what is going to be the end, but we do know where we can end up, and the choice is up to us. Just like he left the choice up to Adam and Eve to choose to obey him and not die, so are we given the choice to live eternally through believing the burial, and resurrection of Jesus Christ. So what do we do now? What is believed and acted on while we are living will surely be our end. God have us to know the end, so there will be no uncertainty about how to live today or what to expect at the end. God loved us so much until he wants us to make sure that we know the end, and he wants us to choose to be with him. But he is not going to force anyone to choose him. Neither is he going to force anyone to be separated from him. Life and living is a test, and he is making sure that you pass it. His word, the Bible, is our written instruction. It is our guide. It gives us the answer. He gives us the answer to it in his word. And that is what we're looking at right now, Revelation. So that we will know the end. We choose as we're living in this world today how we're going to end up. What would be our finish? The writers throughout the Bible have warned the nations, the people, and each of us individual, that no sin will enter into the kingdom of God. God created a perfect environment for mankind, but mankind rebelled and disobeyed him and chose to listen to the enemy or Satan. And God gave us Jesus Christ so that we can come back to him. And he left the teaching and his word in the earth through the Bible so that we will have the roadmap. Galatians chapter 5, verses 19 through 21 talks about things that are not going to enter into the kingdom of God. Now the works of the flesh are evident: sexual immorality, impurity, sensuality, and idolatry, the word that we're looking at again today, sorcery, enmity, strife, jealousy, fits of anger, rivalries, dissensions, divisions, envy, drunkenness, orgies, and things like these. Paul wrote, I warn you, as I warned you before, that these And those who do such things will not enter into the kingdom of God. Again, we're reading the word and we're learning what will not enter into the kingdom of God. 1 Corinthians chapter 6, 9 through 12. Or do you not know that the unrighteous will not enter the kingdom of God? Don't be deceived, neither the sexually immoral, idolaters, again, that's what we're looking at, nor adulterers, nor men who practice homosexuality, nor thieves, nor greedy, nor drunkards, nor revilers, nor swindlers will inherit the kingdom of God. And such were some of you. Praise the Lord. We were some of that. But God, if you accepted Jesus Christ as your Lord and Savior, you are forgiven. But you were washed, you were sanctified, you were justified in the name of the Lord Jesus Christ by the Spirit of God. You could have been that, but you don't have to stay there. All you have to do is to ask God to forgive you so that you do not enter into that second death, cast into the lake that burns with fire. Ephesians 5, 3 through 7. But sexual immorality, all impurity or covetousness, must not even be named among you, you saints, you believers, as improper among saints. Let there be no filthiness, nor foolish talking, nor crude joking, which are out of place, but instead let there be thanksgiving. For you may be sure of this, that everyone who is sexually immoral or impure, who is covetous, which is idolatry, has no inheritance in the kingdom of God and Christ. Let no one deceive you with empty words, because of these things the wrath of God comes upon the sons of disobedience. Therefore, do not become partners with them. And you see both in Corinthians and also in Ephesians, the writer encourages you, do not be deceived. Do not let anyone tell you otherwise, because it is a lie of the devil. Anyone who practices these sins will not enter into the kingdom of God. And these are the teaching that is being given. Colossians 3, you find that he says, since you have been raised with Christ, set your heart on things above where Christ is. Put to death, therefore, verse 5, whatever belongs to your earthly nature, sexual immorality, impurity, lust, evil desires, and greed, which is idolatry. Again, we see in those three verses of scripture that idolatry is not going to enter into the kingdom of God. So what is idolatry? Idolatry is to worship and give service to false god, an image. Worship is something that is worshiping something that is not true, that is not real. Idolaters are those who worship or give service to anything or anyone other than God, as though it was God. Idolaters implies, through their submission to idols, that something or someone is greater than the Lord God Almighty. It gives power, ability, and authority to something greater than God. It also can include attributing works to someone or something other than the God of the universe. Exodus 20, verse 3, God told the Israelites that they shall make no image or likeness of anything in heaven above, or the earth beneath, in the water under the earth, to bow down before to worship. Why is idolatry an abomination unto the Lord? It is because It is rebellion. Rebelling against what God has said. Idolaters are in rebellion against God and His Word. It is the root of every sin, following after the way of Satan, the father of all rebellion. In Genesis 1, God declares that He created the heavens and the earth. Isaiah 66 and 2 said that not only did he declare the heavens, did He create the heavens and the earth, but He also created all that is in it. In Revelation 4:11 reads, "Worthy are you, O Lord, and our God, to receive glory and honor and power. For you created all things, and because of your will, they exist and create and are created." So God is the source of all things, and anytime we put anything above God, it becomes idolatry unto us. In the Old Testament, the Canaanite had developed a false religious system that has led to immorality, perversion, and corruption. They rebelled against the truth of God. We found out in one of our other lessons that God in Romans chapter 1 had revealed Himself even in nature. And we found out that God, the God conscience, is in the mind of all men. So, but men must choose to worship the true and the living God. So God chose the Israelite to destroy the inhabitants of the land of Canaan. And the basic reason for this was because of their false worship of gods. And this led to sexual perversion, sexual immorality, and corruption throughout the land. The gods of the past culture were gods which were thought to control everything. And therefore, they had many gods to worship. Some of the major gods were the gods of fertility that were in charge of the production of crops and the fertility of women to have children. Gods that they worship to seek knowledge from. Today, idolatry are the same as old, but with a contemporary name. What is your God? What have you exalted above God in your life? Are there things or a person or people that you have promoted to God's status in your life? Has your career, your job, or your work taken the place of God? Are you dependent on your job or your work as the source which makes possible the type of lifestyle that you have? God didn't give me anything. I work for this. This God of job requires all of your time and your attention, working 9 to 12 hours a day, including your weekends. Work consumes every part of your life. Other things that are God status in our society are the latest cars, the best furniture, the biggest house, the best clothing, jewelry. We worship TV. We worship sports. We worship those who are athletes. We worship the social media and anything else. Our attention has been taken away from God, and we worship and we put everything above Him. Children and spouse has become our gods. Love to the point that you do not take the time to seek God. Too busy meeting the needs and the cares of your family. Family comes first. After that is whatever you can work into it. People become our gods, like extramarital relationship, premarital relationships. Pets is a big one. Today, God is calling you to choose you this day who you're going to serve. A choice must be made. Now could be the last opportunity to return to God. God is calling out to us during this COVID-19, when life has been slowed down, we have an opportunity to take a look and take an inventory as to where you were going before COVID-19 in your living, how you lived. It got to the point whereby even church became our idol. The worship of going to church, going to meetings, practicing, going to conferences, worshiping speakers who were delivering the word of God. The church had become similar to the society. Now is the time to remove all of your idols. The idols of money, the idol of things, the idol of fame and fortune, the love of people. God wants us to return and to look to Him again as our source. He wants us to repent and let Him forgive us of the sin of idolatry and to restore us to a relationship with Him. This Selah moment has proven that we don't need a building to worship Him. All you need and all we need is to heed to the truth of His word with a sincere heart. Yes, we do need to come together and worship together, but this is allowing us to return to our first love. So when we do gather together again, which we will, as a group, our focus will be on God and not on the person or people that are delivering the message. We will not be looking at performers, but we will be participant because we have a relationship with God. God has sent His word to save you if you know Him not. If you are saved, but you have gotten your priorities all mixed up, or someone who has never made that commitment to Jesus Christ as Lord and Savior. Ephesians 2, verses 1 through 10. And you were dead in the trespasses and sins in which you once walked, following the course of this world, following the prince of the air, the spirit that is now at work in the sons of disobedience, among whom we all once lived in the past, in the passion of our flesh, carrying out the desires of the body and the mind, and were by nature children of wrath, like the rest of mankind. But God, being rich in mercy, because of the great love which He loved us, even when we were dead in our trespasses, made us alive together with Christ. By grace we have been saved and raised up with Him and seated with Him in heavenly places in Christ, so that in the coming ages He might show His immeasurable riches of His grace and kindness toward us in Christ Jesus. For by grace you have been saved through faith, and that is not your own doing. It is the gift of God, not a result of works, so that no one may boast. For we are His workmanship, created in Christ Jesus for good works, which God prepared beforehand that we should walk in them. So God had already prepared a way for us. The beginning, we saw the perfect world. In the beginning, we saw Adam fall in the earth and everybody in it. We're born in a fallen state, but God sent His Son, Jesus Christ, so that all of us may live and live unto righteousness. Follow His way to Him, which is through His word, so that we can get the desired end, which is forever in the kingdom of God, but not in the lake of fire. The lake that burns with fire and brimstone.
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1: First Timothy, I believe, is the third chapter, and most of you probably already know that chapter. Amen? Love it. Amen? That's right. Paul was writing Timothy, and he was telling him that if a man is out of office of a bishop or an elder or a leader, he was giving him the qualification. And as we go down into the fourth verse, he says, one that does what? Rule. And we understand the word rule means to manage. So when you begin to talk about manage, you look at a supermarket or a clothes store. So a person that's going to manage, they got to have a vision. Amen. They got to have a vision because they got to have an overall picture of how everything's supposed to work. And they got to feel responsible. So he said, one that rules well. Not halfway, not in, not feel like I want to do it some days and some days I don't. Not married, but yet I'm single. How many know when you're married, there's a certain aroma about you? Come on, there's a certain spirit. I've seen two married people step together and seem like they didn't want to be sitting together. You could tell something was wrong. See, when you got the Spirit of God, you can see stuff. Come on, you can pick up stuff. And that don't mean you got to go tell everybody, because God don't give intercessors stuff because they talk, but he give it to them because they know how to pray for you. No doubt there's people in here that see what you're going through with, and they ain't saying nothing, but they're saying, God, work it out. Come on, am I right? Amen. So we see here in the Word of God, one that ruled well his own house, having his children subjective with all gravity. And it says, for if a man know not how to rule or manage his own house, how should he take care of the church of God? Let's go real quickly to the other famous scripture, 1 Timothy 5. In a. But if any provide, somebody say provide. Now, we understand that in this particular chapter, there's above it, he's talking about the widows and how the families should take care of their own. And we look at that word provide, and first thing we think about is providing food and clothes and shelter, and that's right. But can I take it to another level? There are other areas of your family life that you need to be providing for. There's affection, there's emotion, there's attention, there's affirmation, there's affirmation. Come on. Many times you got to feel like it's my job to affirm you. It's my job to encourage you. It's my job to make sure you get the amount of attention that you need. I don't want you to get the attention from the person at the job. Ooh, you got some good smelling cologne. I know your husband told me he never noticed me. I know your wife. She never saw it. How many hear me? See, you got to understand it's more to it than just the natural stuff. Everybody got needs. It's not good when you're single to be needy, but when you get married, you ought to have a need meter. Come on now. You ought to have a need meter. Somebody that meets my need. Somebody that satisfies me. Somebody that encourages me. Somebody that can pick me up. What's wrong, baby? What you going through? Are you? Come on. Going a little fast, but I'm going to get there. I'm going somewhere. I want you to look at somebody and say, my first, a vision for my first ministry. A vision for my first ministry. Paul was telling Timothy in so many words that if a person is going to do anything in the church, they got to first have a vision for their first ministry. Your first ministry is your home. Am I right? And so we're going to go to the book of Genesis. And we're going to see how when God made Adam, there were certain things he made. Now, we can get

Come on, you got to know what you're looking for. Come on, am I right? The Bible says, he who finds a wife, let him find you. If he can't find you, you ain't ready yet. And for all you know, God could be trying to protect you. Because there's some fools out there. And there's some folks you can connect with, it ain't easy to say it's over. Because they say, I don't want it to be over. Because everything glitter ain't gold. Can I get an amen? Let's go to the book of Genesis. Ain't going to be before you too long. In the book of Genesis, the second chapter. Now God then made everything in the earth, and he's needing somebody. He's needing a straw boss. He's needing somebody to run what he made. Because how many know God is the owner and we just a manager? We just good steward over everything we got belongs to him. Even though we act like it's ours and we don't want to help out, we don't want to do, but it still belongs to God. And he knows how to let you understand this is mine. The Lord gives it and the Lord does what? He takes it. Come on, am I right? So he knows how to bring you back into check. All right, listen to what it says here. In the 7, Genesis 2 and 7. And the Lord God formed man of the dust of the ground and breathed in him nostrils the breath of life, and man became a living soul. And the Lord God planted a garden eastward of Eden. Now God planted a garden. God, somebody say, God planted a garden. And he planted in East Eden, and there he put the man whom he had formed. And out of the ground made the Lord God to grow every tree that is pleasant to the sight, and for food the tree of life, also in the midst of the garden the tree of knowledge of good and evil. I'm going to skip down for time's sake. The 15th verse. Now the first thing we understand is God put him in the garden. East, and then all of a sudden now God sent, and the Lord took the man and put him in the garden even to dress and to keep it. First thing I want you to say is responsibility. Adam has no wife. He has nothing. Single men. One of the things you have to understand is that God designed you to be a responsible person. You say you want a woman. You say you want a wife. Are you responsible? Come on. Can we put anything in your hand? What are you responsible? How do you handle pressure? How do you handle bills? Come on. What is your credit like? Come on. How many hear me? How many jobs have you had? Do you have a car? Do you really want to work? Do you want to get out of debt? The first thing God gave Adam was responsibility. I'm putting you in the garden to take care of him. He's prepared him to take care of his wife. So when you're single, this is why it's so important for the older men and the wise to see the men and see the women, to train the young women, because you got a child, you're not going to always have that child. You training that child for somebody else's husband or somebody's wife. Now, if you don't have that vision for that child, that you're preparing them for life, then when life hits them, they're going to look at you kind of crazy. So you have to prepare you the first vision for the vision for the first ministry. So as a single man, single woman, you got to understand that life, God is preparing you. It's nothing wrong with you designing a companion, but allow God to prepare you. Responsibility. If you're struggling and you by yourself, you can't afford a mate. Ain't no sense in adding trouble to it. Come on. You can't afford a mate. I had to tell a family member of mine, I said, really, you can't afford a mate. I said, and you be honest with yourself. I said, you're struggling by yourself. You can't hardly keep gas in your car. You don't hardly have nowhere to stay. And you're talking about marriage. Control yourself. You ain't ready for it. And so God prepares Adam and he tells him, he says, you know, I'm putting you in this garden. Now the next thing he said, to dress it and keep it. So the dressing means I want you to cover it. I want you to take care of it. So look at God. Everything he's doing, he's training man how to be a responsible person. He's training them how to take care of stuff. Well, if you're single, amen, you got to learn how to take care of stuff. Do you take care of your body hygiene? Do you take care of your clothes? Come on. Do you take care of your house? Do you take care of your yard? Come on. See, everything that God is doing as a single man, see, he's preparing, he's training. So God was training Adam. God ain't

0: crazy. He know what he's doing. Train him. He said to dress it, cultivate it, take care of it. Come on, am I right? What is so ironic is that a woman will pick up somebody that look like they done drug them out of a hole somewhere. Because in a woman's mind, she feel like, oh, I can change him. And I'm not saying you can't change him, but there are some people you cannot change. I don't want to get someone I got to change to that degree. Because you already, the Bible says, you know more twain but you one. So you already got two worlds coming together, two cultures, two different people. Why in the world do I want to re-raise you? So brothers, you got to learn how to present yourself, how to make yourself be where God can give you somebody. God is not crazy. You said, Lord, I want your best. Well, God said, you're not at your best. I'm not giving you nobody to run them crazy. I'm not giving you nobody to make them backslide. Have you seen people almost lose out when they got married? I never will forget when me and my wife got married. And the thing about it is that if you haven't been trained properly, oh my God, whoever gets you, I had no father, never seen my father to this day, but I'm named after him, but never seen him. All the men in my life around me never groomed me, never prepared me. My mother did the best she could. She taught me how to work. See, you can have a job, but still don't know how to be a man. Come on, you can have a job, car, houses, but still don't know how to take care of a woman. Still don't know your... See, there's a role that a man has to know. What is your role? He said, my people perish for the lack of knowledge. He said, without a what? Without a what? Without a vision. The word vision means a redemption plan. You can't redeem yourself if you don't have a vision. You can't get yourself together. So I had no vision about being a husband. So when my wife met me, the most I had mentioned, I was a hard working mother. Because my mother was like, you know, if you're going to stay here, you're going to work. So at the age of 13, when you got the Social Security card, I started working. I started doing 10 hours like a little man. I started working like a little man. In the fields, hoeing cotton, working cattle, and everything. And so when my money came, and my mother was a good manager, she knew how to manage. So she would give me a little check And you know, I work all summer long, and then when school time come, I had all new clothes. She didn't play with my money. She didn't try to get over on me, because however a woman treats you when you're young, you'll get used to that stuff, and you'll want a mama when you get married. And a woman don't want to be your mama. She don't want another child. Am I right? She wants somebody to lead her. She want another man. She want a man to lead her. She don't need another son. Come on. Am I right? So what my mother did, she didn't know that she was overprotected, because one of my brothers had went to prison. So she was overprotected, but she taught me how to work. So every week I got my check. She would give me $5, say, go to the movie and bring me back some change or whatever. So the most I knew how to manage was, how much? Am I talking to anybody? What's the most you ever managed? What's the most? So the most I've managed was $5. So my pastor began to teach about marriage, and I get the cat by the tail, and I'm thinking, you know, I'm all in a bag of chips, and I'm about to drive us crazy. And come on. Because I haven't been prepared. And I don't care how much Jesus, I didn't cuss, I didn't drink, I was saved. My wife was attracted to me because of my prayer. She heard me on the radio crying out to God, praying. It wasn't my biceps, because when she saw me, I wasn't 100 pounds soaking wet. She said, I had a bird chest. I was nothing like, you know how you ladies come on, I want this kind of man. I want him golden, I want him bow leg, I want this, I want a big chest, I want a, you know, come on, I didn't mean to let the cat out the bag, but you know how it is. You got in your mind what kind of man you want. You know, it's your fool yourself. Not only is God listening, but Satan listening. So just so happened that Satan was hearing, but God sent me. And all I had going for me was God. All I need is Jesus. You need the wisdom and the knowledge of Jesus. Come on. All I have, I had what you call, one of the things I had, and I was teaching on last week, is what you call a checker. A checker is something that checks you. You know what I'm talking about? You know, you say a little something, you haven't been to your wife, and you say, you know what, honey, God told me I'm sorry. That's the only thing I had going for me, because other than that, no wisdom. Didn't know the first thing. When I married my wife, she had a child. So the first day I got married, I become a father and a husband. Quite a bit. Quite a challenge. For a man that hadn't managed no more than $5. My mother said I was her baby. She said, I don't care how grown you get. I'm getting married. She said, come sit in my lap. You're my baby. So that means she had not prepared me for what was ahead. How many of you sitting out there today have not prepared your child, your son? Come on, think about it. You're not going to always have them children, and they're not going to always be with you. The worst thing is when you make friends with your children. That's a big mistake there. That's the worst thing when you make friends and you want to club and party, you want to do all kind of crazy stuff with them. Come on. We feel like if I can't help you, I'm going to join. The devil is a lie. Am I right? So that was part of my problem in my marriage, is that the fact that I had not been trained. I knew how to work, but I could not manage. When I would go to the grocery store, and I'm saying this to help a lot of men, because sometimes, you know, when you first get married, yes, you are the manager, you are the head, but then you got to learn that God gives you what you need. And so don't be intimidated because you got a smart woman. Come on, don't be intimidated, because if she's a wise woman, she gonna build you, not pluck you down. She gonna cover your weaknesses. Am I right? She gonna cover your weakness. You might not can read it right, but won't nobody know it but you and her, because she know how to cover you. See, that's what a good woman do. She'll cover her man. Come on. She compliments him. Am I right? Come on, she don't cut him down. She, even if he's not saved, she know how to compliment him when the church full. She don't make him go in the back room. This is my husband, y'all. Because that's the brother. That's the one, come on, paying the bills. Come on, am I right? So God will give you somebody to compliment you. So many times as a man, you might not be the smartest thing. You might not have the most wisdom knowledge. But then if God give you a woman and she's gifted, she's wise, she's smart, and she's willing to help you and she want to train you, don't be bullheaded. Come on, don't get bullheaded and just sit there. How about it? How about it? Come on, I'm telling you, for me, I'm a man, I can talk about a man. So I know how we are. We're egotistic, you know what I mean? We got that ego, we got that little pride, and man, you know, and I regret the first 10 years that I messed up. Not infidelity, but the fact I didn't know how to manage, and I had a woman that was already set. She had a house, I had a house, but she was a better manager. She had this, she had that. Everything I had, you could put it in a Walmart bag. I was so bad at cooking, I would take Spam and try to make gravy out of it. Only reason I knew how to cut up a chicken is because I ate so many, but I still couldn't cut him up. I was the kind of single guy, you get all my food, because I didn't know how to cook. So I had to give it away before it ruined, because I didn't know how to cook. So when I met my wife, my people worked in a restaurant. Her people own a restaurant. So I'm wanting you to struggle. She used to having stuff. So you can see that it was like the hot and cold are coming together. It was giving to be a tornado. Because I didn't have a vision for my first ministry. See, you got to have a vision. That means you got to pray and say, God, show me how to minister to my wife. You don't have to, but I know brothers that turn good women down because, man, I just don't feel comfortable. That girl's smart. She's sharp, man. I didn't mean to do y'all like that, brother. I'll come back around. Come on, am I right? There's some good women that want the man, but because she got it going on and she got a lot going and you ain't got that much. And you know, we all, us men, we're competitive. We always chase. We always trying to win something. We compete. So when you get your wife, you know, you're trying to compete. I remember when I first got married, my wife was, you know, she'd been driving longer. I had just got my driving license when we got married, just a few months earlier. So she had been driving ever since she used to, you know, was 13, driving the car. And so we would have to drive to New Mexico, and it was an 8-hour drive. So I was determined I could drive it like she could, but I hadn't been driving for 6 months. That's just how competitive I was. You know what I mean? I done heard I'm the head, and boy, I got that thing twisted up. Because every way I'm looking at the wrong way. I should be a protector, provider. I should be a strength. I should comfort. I should encourage her. I should say, I'm proud of you, baby. But I'm too busy trying to compete with her. We have the male and the female fight, the battle of the sexes. Am I talking to anybody? Come on, everything is competing. I did it first. Mine's better. When, you know, that's why the Bible says, you know, what God have joined. Now, we think it's just the paper, but God has joined you. Woo! You can be married, but still be separate. Because when God joins, you start becoming one. You start seeing things. You start, the Bible thinking two or steps to agree. So you start agreeing. You start understanding each other. Am I right? And so this is why sometimes when you meet somebody, you don't need to be getting sexually involved, because when you get sexually involved, you're mixing not only body fluid, but you're trading spirits, because you're becoming one with that person and you don't even know them yet. You don't even know. So your time of getting to know a person, that's the time when you need to be talking about different things that we don't understand, we don't agree. So when you do get married, you do have a fair idea of what this person is like. Sometimes we so hot in the pants and hot in the dress. So, man, we that whole time we was together, we didn't discuss nothing. Come on, is it real? Now you married this person and you got a Dr. Jekyll and Mr. Hyde going on. When you first met them, this guy, he didn't care what you look like, what you wore, how you did, little stuff in the car, wasted something. Don't worry about it, baby. Now he come out, he said, don't mess with my car. Because we was too busy trying to impress her. And she never saw the real person. Ladies, if you're using your hips and everything else to draw him, when all that goes south, where is he going to go? Do we have to look for more hips? Come on. See, you can push yourself on him. And you can show him so much till he don't even really see you. He see your body. So it's the way you carry yourself. Come on. That's why the Bible speaks about moderation and then modesty. Because you want to have something to surprise. Come on, am I right? So we have to understand, like I said, that in my marriage there's a lot of ignorance I had. I didn't know it because I wasn't prepared. So you need to thank God for your leaders here that's teaching you on the marriage and home. I went on Facebook and I listened to your leaders. Because I want to know who I was getting ready to fellowship with. And I like that home. I like that family ministry because that's where it's at. That's where it's at. I don't care how your kids stray away, they're going to come back to it because they know that it works. They saw it work with mom and daddy. And that's why we as parents have to be an example to them. We have to have a vision for the family. Your first ministry is your home. Now, that don't mean you neglect the church. I got to work on my home. I can't come to church. The devil is a lie. Come on, I don't care if you got service 2 or 3 times a week, you still got plenty of time to work on your ministry at the house. Am I right? And so we look here in the Word of God, how God told him to dress, and the next thing said to keep it, which means, you know, to watch over it. What are you watching for? Because the enemy wants to destroy your family. And so you've got to learn to have a vision that you are the watchman on the wall. Even the head cover, what it represents, that I'm covered. Am I right? And so you have to understand that man represents the covering of I'm shielding her. Come on. Now, a woman will respect you when she see you're protecting her, when she see you're taking all the pressure off of her. See, you come up before the people, come around people, and you shining out what she done worked so hard for. And the enemy fighting her mind, and you ain't got a clue. And then at night, we ain't gonna get explicit, but at night you laying in the bed and she said, you ain't got a clue, do you? What, girl? What are you doing? What's wrong with you? Come on, we'll go down another night. But a man was made to be responsible and a woman was made for you to provide for her. That's why God told her to leave, because when she left her father, you in those Bible days, you had to give him a certain amount of money because she carried weight in that home. So when you take her, you're supposed to be providing her. So you need to be trained in your mind. I'm going to take care of her, even if her job ain't right. Come on, you have to learn how to balance that money out where if anything go down, baby, you ain't got to worry about it. Now, it might take y'all a while to get there, but that should be your ultimate goal, because you need to learn that in my mind, I am the provider. So he says the watch, which means now what God just gave Adam was a vision for Eve. He don't even have Eve yet. But he gave him a vision for his what? First ministry. And his first minister was his family. So you have to have a vision for your family. I'm not talking about James and Ezekiel. I'm talking about a vision. Who'll make it plain? Life insurance, health insurance. Come on, am I right? All those things. You know, car ain't running right. Women gonna get another car. Been using my mama's car for the last past 3 months. Come on. Sometimes you got to go that way, but you got to have an overall plan. You just can't sit there and just, well, you know, because mama might say, yeah, I need my car. Jenny, when Bill going to get another car? Y'all going to ever get a car? Or mama? Mama, right. He need a vision. That's part of your qualification for becoming a leader of God's people. Is that you must have a vision, because it really, you know, so many children today are got dads that are what you call MIAs, missing in action. Now you there, but you're not there. Because if you don't have a vision, now I'm going to show you in the Word some examples real quickly. Let's go real quickly to the book of 1 Samuel. There was a man by the name of, now we don't agree with the two wives, but I wanted to show you. The Bible said in the book of 1 Peter, to dwell with your wife according to what? And honor her as the what? Weaker vessel. So that don't naturally mean that she's weak, because some women are stronger physically and spiritually. Some women, if they had to be really praying, we wouldn't hardly have nothing. So what he's saying there is that I want you to say, baby, let me handle the pressure. Learn to shield her. Learn to understand that, you know what? I don't want you carrying the load. I got this. When my son got killed some years ago in Jacksonville, Florida, and my wife, she said, baby, you gotta step in. It was just too much. It was overwhelming her. When another one of my kids went to prison, she said, baby, you gotta step in. Am I right? It was overwhelming. And so that's the part that we as men got to learn, is that we have to say, I don't care what it is, I got it. Even if you got it, the Bible said the multitude counts as what's safety. So even if you got to go and get educated about that particular thing that your family is going through, it's worth it, because you want to make sure that you're the strong man in that house. You want to make sure that you're the leader. You want to make sure that you're not setting your mate up, because you don't never be there. You're there, but you're not there. I had to learn that when my son died, that I couldn't quote scripture to my wife and rebuke her because she was crying. I had to learn how to just hold her some days and just say, baby, it's going to be all right. I had to learn that, because, you know, I was so used to doing revivals, so used to preaching, and God just moving, and all of a sudden this woman.
1: Good morning. This is Evangelist T.D. Schaefer.
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1: We welcome you to Light of the World Ministry, Light in the Dark World, with the power of God's true word and God's true light, Jesus Christ, the true light, with an open heart and an open mind. Let's move right on in to today's message and hear what God has for us today.
3: The text tonight is going to be 1 John 1:7. The title of the message will be, Blood is Life. Amen. 1 John 1:7 right there. But if we walk in the light, as He is in the light, we have fellowship one with another. And the blood of Jesus Christ, His Son, cleanses us from all sin. Amen? Yeah. Amen.
4: Amen.
3: You know, when Napoleon was exiled on St. Helena, he occasionally stood in front of a map where England was marked at in red. And when he would recently point his finger to that red spot and say, "If it was not for that red blotch, I could have conquered the world." Likewise, Satan probably points at to Calcutta and the blood that flowed there and say, "If it was not for Calcutta and that red blood of the Lamb, I would have conquered the world." The blood from the cross, that assures that Christ has paid the penalty for our sins in full. When we just look at that, knowing that He rose, and that sealed the deal right there, amen? Even though He was on the cross and He died, He says, "On the third day, I'm going to rise." My Savior rose that day, and He rose in His shining glory. And I tell you right now, the devils in hell and all the imps right now may stand up and proclaim that it's a lie, that He's buried somewhere or whatever. But I'm here to tell you by my faith and the blood of Jesus Christ that washed my sins away, I'm here to tell you He's alive today, and He's alive forevermore. Hallelujah. You may not see Him, I may not see Him, but I feel Him into my heart. I feel Him into my mind today. Hallelujah. I'm here to tell you right now, there's a new walk, there's a new talk. Hallelujah. But praise God, I want to thank God for covering all my sins under the blood of Christ. This old man was ready to die and go to hell, but one day, hallelujah, that I went to a place called Flowing Wells, a church called Flowing Wells, and I went to an altar, hallelujah. I didn't kneel down, I didn't stand up, I buried my face into the carpet because I hurt for the pain and the sin that I did right there and what I did against God. But I'm here to tell you, no matter what you may have done into your life, He says, "I paid it in full for you." We may sin against God like I've sinned against Him. I took His name in vain so many times. But I'm here to tell you right now, I might have took His name in vain, but I say, "I love You, Lord. Thank You, Jesus, for giving me another chance that I may glorify You and magnify You."
4: Hallelujah. Thank You, Lord.
3: You know, we look at sin right there, and what is sin? We can look at all different types of sin. Sin is a thought, an attitude, an action, or interaction contrary to the will of God. Like what it says in Romans 3:10, "There is none righteous, no, not one." Because it tells us in Romans 3:23 right there, "For we have all sinned and come short of the glory of God." Amen. I have sinned and come short of the glory of God. See, some will admit it and some won't. Amen. All men are placed in the same category, and all have sinned. One time I heard a preacher stand in the pulpit one time, and he got up there and he was preaching like his coattail was on fire. And he says, "I'm a righteous man." He was up there and he was just preaching and going on. He says, "I'm righteous. I'm a righteous man. I want you to know I'm righteous." But I'm here to tell you right there what the Word of God says. I will say to this man, and I will say to anybody, even the most righteous among us continues to come short of the glory of God. Amen. But I pray, God, I never say that, because I tell you what, I know where I come from, and I know what He brought me through, and I know the hurts and the pains that He took me through, and I know when I dedicated my life to the Lord, of the hurts and the pains and the disappointment and the sorrows that I went through, I didn't give up on God, hallelujah, because He brought me to another place. He took me down another path is what He did. And that way I can glorify Him. Glory, hallelujah. Such statements are not popular. Most people tend to think that their sins is actually not all that bad, especially their own.
4: Yes.
3: You know, I'll never forget one time I was sitting there working with a man, and he started going to church I was raised in church. I got out of church and didn't care about church. Me and him was working one day, and he told me, said, Dewey, he says, are you saved? Boy, you really throwed a hard one on me on that one, didn't you? Then I started saying, bro, you know, I'm a good man. You know me. I help people out, I do this. And I said, what do you think? He said, I think you are. I said, well, thank you. Made me feel better. But the thing of it is, I know I was lying through my eye teeth about it. But see, the thing of it was, I looked at it this way. Maybe my sins are not that bad when I'm sitting there saying I'm a good man. You can fool yourself tonight if you want to and say you're a good man if you want to. But if you don't have Jesus Christ buried down into your heart and you have confessed with your mouth and say you are Lord and Lords and Kings of Kings, I confess with my mouth my sins to you right there. I'm here to tell you, if you haven't done that, you're playing a game like what I played. I'm a good man, and a good man will not enter into the kingdom of God. Amen.
5: Amen.
3: So I'll say this, so there is no good sins. And if you think you can play around with sin, that is a lie from the devil. If you think you can dabble, if you think you can play, that is a lie from the devil himself.
6: Amen.
3: Amen. They're like what it says in John 8:44. You are your father, the devil, and the lust of your father. You would do. He was a murderer from the beginning and abound not in the truth, because there is no truth in him. When we speak a lie, he speaks of his own.
6: Yes, sir.
3: For he is a liar and the father of all lies.
6: Amen.
3: Let me ask you this. You ever sat there and thought, you know what? I'm okay. I'm okay. You don't think that might be the Holy Spirit checking you and saying, you know what? You may need to get down and just ask Jesus one more time. To cleanse me one more time. There's no telling how many times through in the day I ask Jesus, I say, Father, if I have done anything wrong, forgive me, covered under the blood of Christ. That may become a second language into my life. It isn't that I'm sinning all the time. It's the thing of it is, I don't want a separation, because we never know the time or the hour or even the second that he may come back. And he's not looking for a good man. He's not looking for one that did confess their sin a long time ago and they fell back in it. He's looking for the one that is pure and that is right. And Jesus living to the heart and have confessed it all to him and says, I'm not dealing in this world. I'm not playing with the devil. I ain't listening to the father of lies. I'm listening to the father of truth. There is death in sin, no matter what you may do. Let me tell you what, just like I heard a man say about sin. You know, you may commit a sin. Just say you may committed murder. And they commit whatever and they go to prison. The first thing they do, they get that jailhouse religion. Like every pastor got over there and said that jailhouse rock. No, they get that jailhouse religion is what they do. And they want to confess Jesus as their Savior. But see, the thing of it is, they believe when Jesus comes into your heart, into your life, into your mind, they believe, oh, God's going to work this out for me. No, let me tell you what. He forgave you of that sin. He took your name. He put your name in the Lamb books of life. But I'm telling you what, there's penalty in sin, amen, for that murder or whatever you've done. You're going to pay the price of it, no matter whatever it is. But see, the thing of it is, with sin right there and the father of all lies right there, Satan will get people to play in sin. And listen, and sin is death right there. What do you think Satan was trying to do to me that night? He put an attack on me that night, and then I had to catch myself, and I repented. I repented. You understand? You can repent from things. That's the reason why I told you that. Whatever you've done, you can repent.
5: Yeah.
3: Amen. Don't ever think that you went so far that you can't repent from something. I'm a man of God, got through preaching the word, and a man want to come and jump on me out there. You think I'm going to sit there and let them jump on me? No, the flesh rose right there. I'll show you some. You see, the thing of it is, that's not godly. But the thing of it is, when that man come back, I welcome him with open arms. Amen. And there's death and sin, for like what it said, Romans 6 and 23, for the wages of sin is death. This is a spiritual death which separates us from God. But on the other side, woo, this is what I like about it right there. Oh, the devil's got you beat down, brother. Oh, you don't think you can make it tomorrow? You don't think you can even hold your head up? He used you as a punching bag, I'm telling you. No, he thought he did. But I'm here to tell you right there, on the other side of there, it says of Romans 6 and 23, but the gift of God is eternal life through Christ our Lord. Amen. You can sit there and listen to one side, but God says listen to it all. Amen. You may have been in the valley, but you're going to be on a mountaintop soon. And you can stand and proclaim the word of God. Every day's not in the valley. Every day's not in the valley. There's time I get on a mountaintop. When she takes me to the mountains, I get on a mountaintop. Amen. When I do that, and when we're in the mountains, she'll say, we're closer to God. And we start praising God on the mountain. We can praise Him here, praise Him in the valley, but praise Him on the good days, on the good times. Hallelujah. You had good food today. I say, praise God now, because you'll feel that's what God wants to hear. Praise it. You went through hell. You went through the valley, but I was with you. The devil didn't assume you, but now your feet, glory, hallelujah, your feet is on a mountaintop now. Praise Him. Praise Him. Praise Him. Glory, hallelujah. I just get a little excited at times. Glory, hallelujah. Glory, hallelujah. See, that life comes through Jesus Christ and the shedding blood of the Lamb that paid the price for all our sins. Not some, but all. Glory, hallelujah. Like what it says in John 10:10, the thief cometh, but to what? To steal and to kill and to destroy. Amen. This speaks of the devil. But see, him and his end, who tries to make a false way of salvation, he will steal your blessings and whatever the Lord has for you, and he will try to destroy your family and anything else. And he will try to kill you. You know, let me tell you a story. Let me calm down a little bit. Me and Sister Rose, we was coming down, heading down the back of the road going to the airport. And if anybody knows that area, as you're coming up to it, there's a train track and a red light. Well, I'm riding down through there, and I'm looking at the red light. Because normally when the train comes, the arms come down. So I'm not looking at that. I'm looking at the light. I can make this light. Make that light. I know I can make that light. I'm looking down through there. And right when I get on the train track, we look to the right. The arms did not come down. They did not come down. But we did pass on by. You know what Jesus says? When I see the blood, the death angel got to pass by. I'm here to tell you, we're washed in the blood of Jesus. And the death angels cannot grab a hold of you, because we claim something. We believe something. Hallelujah.
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Choosing to please God is today's lesson from the Proverbs. Where there is strife, there is pride, but wisdom is found in those who take advice. Proverbs 13 and verse 10. Deuteronomy 30 verses 19 through 20. I have set before you life and death, blessing and curse. Choose life so that you and your descendants may live. Love the Lord your God, obey Him, and remain faithful to Him. For He is your life, and He will prolong your life in the land the Lord swore to give to your fathers, Abraham, Isaac, and Jacob. You can be so busy trying to succeed in the world that you fail to focus on God's expectations. Instead, seek God's guidance as you focus your energies on becoming the best you that you can possibly be, because that it is the you He made you to be. Whom will you try to please today, God or man? Your primary obligation is not to please imperfect men and women. Your obligation is to strive diligently to meet the expectations of an all-knowing and perfect God who created you and is pleased with that creation. Trust Him always. Love Him always, praise Him always, and make choices that please Him always. Remember the lesson from the Proverbs, choosing to please God. Where there is strife, there is pride, but wisdom is found in those who take advice. Proverbs 13 and verse 10.

We continue reading now from the scriptures at Matthew 26:14. Then one of the 12, named Judas Iscariot, went to the chief priests and said, "Why are you willing to give me to betray him to you?" And they weighed out 30 pieces of silver to him. From then on, he began looking for a good opportunity to betray Jesus. Now on the first day of unleavened bread, the disciples came to Jesus and asked, "Where do you want us to prepare for you to eat the Passover?" And he said, "Go into the city to a certain man, and say to him, 'The teacher says, my time is near. I am to keep the Passover at your house with my disciples.'" The disciples did as Jesus had directed them, and they prepared the Passover. Now when evening came, Jesus was reclining at the table with the 12 disciples. As they were eating, he said, "Truly I say to you, that one of you will betray me." Being deeply grieved, they each one began to say to him, "Surely not I, Lord." And he answered, "He who dipped his hand with me in the bowl is the one who will betray me. The Son of Man is to go just as it is written of him. But woe to that man by whom the Son of Man is betrayed. It would have been good for that man if he had not been born." And Judas, who was betraying him, said, "Surely it is not I, Rabbi." Jesus said to him, "You have said it yourself."

Matthew 26:26. While they were eating, Jesus took some bread, and after a blessing, he broke it and gave it to the disciples and said, "Take, eat, this is my body." And when he had taken a cup and given thanks, he gave it to them, saying, "Drink from it, all of you, for this is my blood of the covenant, which is poured out for many for forgiveness of sins. But I say to you, I will not drink of this fruit of the vine from now on until that day when I drink it new with you in my Father's kingdom." After singing a hymn, they went out to the Mount of Olives. Then Jesus said to them, "You will all fall away because of me this night. For it is written, 'I will strike down the shepherd, and the sheep of the flock shall be scattered.' But after I have been raised, I will go ahead of you to Galilee." But Peter said to him, "Even though all may fall away because of you, I will never fall away." Jesus said to him, "Truly I say to you that this very night, before a rooster crows, you will deny me 3 times. Peter said to him, "Even if I have to die with you, I will not deny you." All the disciples said the same thing too. For the past few minutes, our path has been lit by the lamp of God's Word, the Bible. This is The Word, a ministry supported by listeners. Our mailing address is Post Office Box 444, Paradise, California, 95969.

0: There's a descriptive word explaining Jesus' opinion of worry. Irrelevant. With upwards, I'm Max Lucado. The Savior asked his followers the rhetorical question, can all your worries add a single moment to your life? When was the last time you solved a problem by worrying about it? It'd be like the fella brashly explaining, I was way behind in my bills, so I worried about them all night and they disappeared. Listen, regarding the things about which we fret, 40% never happen, 30% concern unchangeable deeds of the past, 12% focus on uncontrolled opinions of others, 10% on personal health, and 8% with real problems that we can influence today. Did you hear that? 92% of our worries are needless, for as Christ would declare, absolutely irrelevant.
1: Son, let's build that birdhouse.
2: Oh boy, can I pound the nails?
1: Sure, hold the nail and hit it in. A little harder. Is the hammer too heavy?
2: Yeah.
1: Okay, use both hands and I'll hold the nail.
2: Okay.
1: Now take aim and...
2: Dad, remember the Third Commandment. You shall not use the Lord's name in vain. Oh. When we do, we show disrespect. Okay, Dad?
1: Fine, son.
2: Can I go play now?
1: Sure, son.
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4: 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Do what it says. Anyone who listens to the word but does not do what it says is like a man who looks at his face in a mirror and after looking at himself goes away and immediately forgets what he looks like. But the one who looks intently into the perfect law that gives freedom and continues to do this, not forgetting what he has heard but doing it, he will be blessed in what he does. From James chapter 1, listen to the Bible. 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
12: Hello, this is Henry Schaefer, and welcome to Old and New Testament Survey. It is a summary of the books of the Old and the New Testament. Now, what you're going to get here, you're going to get some unique insight concerning each book of the Bible, key verses that will just jump out at you and bring new revelation to you, relevant truth for today, some special notes that I have dictated and put in my Bible over the years that I have studied. Also, there's going to be a brief but comprehensive summary of each book. Now, you can also look for some wow moments of revelation of truth that we're going to give you. Now, if you're ready to start out on Old and New Testament Survey, come on and join us, man. We're going to have a great time studying the Bible together.
13: You understand what I mean? And you look at our name, they're working on this, and we need to be working on this. Mm-hmm. We sit back and we say, man, don't they have any wisdom? Why can't they see what needs to be done in Washington, D.C.? Why can't they see the real issues? The real issue is that when a nation forgets God, what's the curse? Mm-hmm. He pulls back wisdom. And they'll start making decisions like a madman or blindness or astonishment of heart. Did that make sense? So there's a lot of things that you can look here and see where God, what's this one here, what he tells them also, that if they do not follow God and that they will have a problem with the stranger that comes in to the country. You got to think about Israel's land, and if they don't do what God tells them to do, then God will absolutely remove the borders. And watch what he'll do here in verse 43. 28:43. The stranger that is within thee shall get up above thee very high, and thou shalt come down very low. What he's telling them is that everyone that is in the country that is the stranger would be people who have come in, illegal aliens. There are people, there's the stranger, would you be people who have moved in. They're not Israel, but they have moved in. They have come into the land. And he says, if you don't follow what I tell you to do, that the stranger is going to be higher than you, and you're going to come down lower than the stranger. Can you not see the curse?
14: Yes.
13: You ask the question, is America under a curse?
14: Yes.
13: We have thousands coming to our southern borders that are coming in. We have over 1.5 million people in America that's undocumented aliens in our country, illegal aliens that are in our country. And all they've got to do is go down and apply for this, this, and this, and they'll get all kind of money and food stamps and all kind of health care for them and their family for years to come.
15: And pay no taxes.
13: So let's look at it here. God said to his people, if you don't do what I tell you to do and obey my voice, he says, the stranger among you is going to be hired. Well, come up. I'll raise him up. And everything that you've worked for and everything you want, I'm going to give to them, and you ain't going to get nothing.
14: Wow.
13: And that's, you got to realize, when you read this and put it into modern times, I'm going, that's the same thing that's happened to us. Mm-hmm. Hear it and everything. Mm-hmm. Are we doing all right tonight?
14: Yes, sir.
13: Wow. Moreover, all these curses, 45, shall come upon thee and shall pursue thee and overtake thee till thou be destroyed, because thou hearkenest not unto the voice of the Lord thy God. Yep, so I mean, I can go down the list. I got it written all down in my Bible here. All of the things that happens. One of these here, verse 65. Look at verse 65. And among the nations thou shalt find no ease, neither shall thy soul of thy foot have rest. But the Lord thy God shall give thee a trembling heart and failing of eyes. What do you think failing of eyes is?
16: Lungs.
13: And so, yeah, sorrow. And a sorrow of mind. Man, that's the way a lot of people are right now, aren't they? Mm-hmm. Man, America needs to repent.
16: Yes.
13: Amen. Need a little bit of prayer, don't they?
16: Amen.
13: So let's look at this here. Where am I at? Yep. So chapters 28 and 30 are also important because of the promises regarding Israel's near and distant future, which pertain.

0: 10, verse 12. And now, Israel, what doth the Lord thy God require of thee? But to fear the Lord thy God, to walk in his ways, to love him, to serve the Lord thy God with all thy heart and with all thy soul, to keep the commandments of the Lord and his statutes, which I command thee this day for thy good. Behold, the heaven and the heaven of heavens is the Lord thy God, the earth also and all that therein. Let's look at obedience again, disobedience. Look at it, verse chapter 30, 19 and 20. Let's read that. Call to decision. You can really pick up at verse 15. See, I have set before this day life and good, death and evil, and that I command thee this day to love. See, I don't know how y'all got your Bibles marked up, but see, in my Bible, I've got it marked up right here. Call to decision. I got the whole thing underlined. This is a very, very important section out of all of Deuteronomy, the call to decision. I don't have it. See, on my other pages, I have just a few things that are marked over here, but see how I got it marked up? So when you flip through Deuteronomy, if you mark your Bible and you go through there and you mark it up and write the key things in, when you just want to peruse through Deuteronomy, just flip through the most important parts that are there and you can read some of those highlights that you've gotten that you've studied in there over the years and put them in into your scriptures that are there. That makes sense? In that I command thee this day to love the Lord thy God, to walk in his ways, to keep his commandments, his statutes, his judgments, that thou mayest live and multiply. And the Lord thy God shall bless thee in the land whither thou goest to possess it. But, because it hinges on that. But, if an heart turn away, so thou wilt not hear, but shalt be drawn away and worship other gods and serve them, I denounce unto you this day that ye shall surely perish, and that ye shall not prolong your days upon the land whither thou passest over Jordan to possess it. I call heaven and earth to record this day against you, that I have set before you life and death, blessing and cursing. Therefore choose life, that both thou and thy seed may live, that thou mayest love the Lord thy God, and that thou mayest obey his voice, that thou mayest cleave unto him. For he is thy life and the strength, length of days, that thou mayest dwell in the land which the Lord sware unto thy fathers, to Abraham, to Isaac, Jacob, to give them. So that's the call to decision there in which one? Chapter 30. So you're getting very close to the end. He done said everything. This is the call to make your decision in that. So the key people, moving on, the key people in the Bible, in this, in Deuteronomy, the whole thing, the key people, two people. Who are they? Moses and Joshua. That's it. Now, let's talk about, in Scripture, we talk about Christ seen prophetically in the Bible. When you read about different stories in the Bible, the stories can pertain to you, and we preach them like that. But many of the stories are multi-level. And when you start looking at them, many of the stories are pictures of Jesus. It's like Ruth and what was her husband's name?
1: Boaz.
0: So Boaz is a type of Christ. In the story, it's a love story of him buying Ruth, the property. But that is the same thing as Boaz is like our Christ purchasing us. So when you start looking at these things, a lot of the stories in the Bible, a lot of times you think they're about you, but they're about him. All of them about him. So let's just pick, for that, to say this, let's pick it up here. Christ is seen prophetically in Deuteronomy. And the statement that is made about Moses, we're talking about Moses now, is a type of Christ. Moses is a type of Christ. Moses is the one who went where? And went to Pharaoh's court and come off the mountain of God, went to Pharaoh's court, delivered God's people, Red Sea opened up, like a type of baptism. See what I'm talking about? Being baptized under Christ, and Moses is the one that's leading the way all the way through.

0: He's a type of Christ. So let's pick it up here, and we'll see it here in Deuteronomy 18 and verse 15 of what is said about Moses. It reads, "The Lord your God will raise you up for you a prophet like me." Watch what he say. He'll raise a prophet up for you like me. Let me write it. Let's look at it. Deuteronomy. Where's it at? 18, verse 15. This is crazy now, isn't it? Don't you like talking about this kind of stuff?
1: Yes.
0: And he says in verse 18, he says, "I will raise them up a prophet from among their brethren like unto thee, and will put my words in his mouth, and he shall speak unto them all that I shall command him. And it shall come to pass that whosoever will not hearken unto my words, which he shall speak in my name, I will require of him." And so, just let me go. Let me just say further, when we talk about this, as Moses as being a type of Christ, is Moses fills all three aspects of Christ's ministry: prophet, priest, king. Now, some people will say that there was never one in the Bible, a prophet, a priest, and a king. Okay? That there's only been one that fulfills those roles, and that would be who? Jesus. He would be a prophet, a priest, and a king. Right? Moses, typified by Christ, let's look at those different things that is said about him as well. He fulfills the offices. Look at it here. Deuteronomy 34 and 10. "And there rose not a prophet since in Israel like unto Moses, whom the Lord knew face to face." So what was Moses? He was a prophet. Okay? So he was a prophet based off of those scriptures, right, that one right there. And then let's look at Exodus. Now, say in Exodus now, 32 in verse 31. You're going to have to flip back to Exodus, because we're saying that Moses was a prophet, a priest. Okay? So how was he a priest? Look at it here. Exodus 32. Anybody got it? Anybody flipping back with me? Am I the only one? Exodus 32. And we're looking at verse 31. Exodus 32 and verse 31. "And Moses returned," I think I got it, 30, "and returned unto the Lord and said, Oh, this people have sinned, a great sin, and have made them gods of gold. Yet now, if thou wilt forgive their sin." Now, what's he doing here? What is he doing? What is he doing right there? He's praying and interceding in their behalf like a priest would. "Yet now, if thou wilt forgive their sin, and if not, blot me, I pray thee, out of thy book which thou hast written. And the Lord said unto Moses, Whosoever hath sinned against me, him will I blot out of my book. Therefore now go, lead the people into a place which I have spoken unto thee." So when you look at this here, Moses went to God and intercessor, as a priest, like a priest would, about forgiving their sin. Look at one more here, as him being a king. This is where people will fall out, when a lot of people at Moses being a king. Look at it here. Although Moses wasn't a king, I want to show you something in the Bible about Moses and the king. Can I do that?
1: Yes.
0: So this is where someone would have the issue. Look at it here. It's going to be Deuteronomy 33, 4 and 5. Don't y'all like having these classes for all those people who say, well, they don't do anything but talk about demons? They need to come to class, don't they?
1: Yes.
0: We'll give you a foundation about the Word of God.
1: Yes.
0: Somebody shout amen.
1: Amen.
0: Doing an Old Testament survey. What's in the Bible? What's it all about? That's what we're doing in this class right here. Deuteronomy 33, verses 4 and 5. "And Moses commanded us a law, even the inheritance of the congregation of Jacob. And he was king in Jeshurun when the heads of the people and all the tribes of Israel were gathered together. Hello. Somebody shout amen.
1: Amen.
0: So when you look at the prophet, priest, and king, I said Moses is a type of Christ. And when you look back, you can see where he was the prophet. He did intercessory prayer like a priest. And then he was a king as well. Just in the aspect of what he said here in the Bible. Even though Moses wasn't a king, this is what it says about him being king. Did that make sense? Like he was like a king. Mm-hmm. That makes sense? So anyway, Christ is the only one that will fulfill those three parts. Only one in the Bible. Prophet, priest, king. Anytime anyone tried to step out of those roles, the king tried to act as a priest, God would kill him. Because they were not to step into that role. Only the Levitical priesthood was to do that. With the prophet, priest, and the king. You could have a king that's a prophet. You could have a prophet and a priest. But no one has ever filled the three offices. That makes sense? Christ would be the only one to do that. So let's look at this one here. I think that's pretty much it. So do I have anything in here in Deuteronomy I want to share with you? I like getting into, when we get into the next book, we're going to talk about Joshua. It's Deuteronomy, look at here, Deuteronomy 31, verse 8, And the Lord, it is he that doth go before thee. He will be with thee, he will not fail thee, neither forsake thee. Fear not, be disobeyed. Look what he says, Deuteronomy 32:4. He is the rock, his work is perfect, all his ways are judgment. For God, a God of truth and without iniquity, just and right. Talks about God. And look at here, Deuteronomy 33 and verse 27. This is where they pick up these different words at when they talk about God being eternal. He's an eternal God. Deuteronomy 33 and verse 27. The eternal God is thy refuge. So when people say, is God, God is not eternal, what does God's word say? He's eternal. See what I'm talking about? So that's when you start studying these different things, and you start studying the aspects of God. These verses that you're studying now, like I've got highlighted when you study that God's eternal, I got it underlined in my Bible, because that's something that's very important that theology is based off of. People say God's not eternal. Well, his word says he is. No, he's not. I'm sorry. His word says he is eternal. You know what I mean? He's from everlasting to everlasting, but he's eternal. Someone say he's from everlasting to everlasting. No, he's eternal as well. Mm-hmm. See what I'm getting at? So there are a lot of things that when you study throughout the whole scripture, there's key verses that are in there that you can look at. Yep. Oh, I was writing this one down here today about in Deuteronomy chapter 16. Look at it here. Talk about the feast days. Deuteronomy 16 and verse 13. Deuteronomy 16 and verse 13. Thou shalt observe the feast of the tabernacles 7 days after thou hast gathered in thy corn, the corn and the wine. Verse 16. This is three feasts where all males will appear with an offering. Watch this here. Three times in a year shall all thy males appear before the Lord thy God in the place which he would choose. Now, why would he say that? Because they're on this side Jordan. They haven't went over yet into the promised land. See what I'm getting at? To establish the city where it's going to be at. See what I'm getting at? So watch this here. In the feast of the unleavened bread, the feast of weeks, and the feast of tabernacles. And they shall not appear before the Lord empty. Every man shall give as he is able, according to the blessing of the Lord that God, which hath given unto thee. Now for all those who have an issue with tithing, what does he say here? What does he say here? So he says, you'll give an offering to the Lord, to everyone that has what he has. So you see what I'm getting at? So those that believe in the New Testament, that God doesn't require anything. Well, here, he didn't tell them what they required. They was not to come before him empty-handed, but to bring a blessing to the Lord. Now, so what I'm thinking about doing, we've done this here in the past. I don't know how long y'all been here. But on Thanksgiving, there's a time to bring a Thanksgiving offering to the Lord. Someone say, well, it's not in the Bible. That's not a matter of that. Is that they require 3 times a year to bring it. We're not doing anything like that, but there's a principle that's here. And what's the principle? The principle is that there are certain days, there could be certain times, whatever the Lord would prompt, and say, tell them to bring an offering to the Lord today. If they don't bring it, they don't have to bring it. But if they want to, they can bring an offering to the Lord. So these males will appear 3 times of 3 feast days and bring an offering to the Lord. And that's important to know. In the New Testament, when you start reading in the book of Acts and you start reading the things that Jesus was doing, when they were doing their feast days and the Feast of Tabernacles and all these different things, that's why they had to have money, and they brought offerings to the Lord as well in the New Testament. And in the book of Acts, when you see all of them going up to the temple, and when you read the book of Psalms, we'll get into the book of Psalms where it talks about that there were songs of degrees, there were songs that they had to do as they were going to the temple. They would sing certain songs as they were going to take their offerings up to the Lord. It's pretty amazing when you put all the Bible together and you just don't talk about demons. Somebody shout amen.
1: Amen.
0: It's like they don't think we know anything about the Bible. That makes sense? But I see demons everywhere. Yes, I do. So, the summary of the history of Israel is in chapters 1 to 3, the reinstatement of the law, chapters 4 through 11, warnings 12 through 17, and the great closing prophecy summarizing the history of Israel and the second coming. So, I don't know if I have anything here at the very end with Moses. But Moses is told to go up into the mountain, go up, look over to the promised land. He says, you're not going to go over there. But call Joshua together. I'm going to anoint him. He's going to be the one to take them over. And he tells them, he says, because you were disobedient to me, you're not going to be able to go over and to see all of the things. And Moses, let's pick it up. Deuteronomy chapter 34, verse 5. So Moses, the servant of the Lord, died there in the land of Moab, according to the word of the Lord. And he buried him in the valley of the land of Moab, over against Beth Peor. But no man knoweth of his sepulcher unto this day. And Moses was 120 years old when he died. His eyes was not dim, nor his natural force abated. That means he was strong, still strong. His eyes didn't need glasses. His eyes was not dim. 120. And the children of Israel wept for Moses in the plains of Moab. How long? 30 days. So the days of weeping in the mourning of Moses were ended. And Joshua the son of Nun was full of the spirit of wisdom, and Moses had laid his hands upon him. And the children of Israel hearkened unto him, and did as the Lord commanded Moses. And verse 10, and there arose not a prophet since in Israel's like unto Moses, whom the Lord knew face to face. And in all the signs and the wonders which the Lord sent him to do in the land of Egypt to Pharaoh, and to all his servants, and to all his land, and all that mighty hand, and in all the great terror which Moses showed in the sight of all of Israel. And that's the end of Deuteronomy. Well, isn't that amazing? So he died there, 120 years old. So let's look at this here for a moment. Why do they believe that Moses went up to the mountain, and that's where that he died on top of the mountain, and that they says that no one knows where his sepulcher is. Why did God do that? Why did God take Moses up there? He died up there, and they believe God buried Moses. and nobody else, and they don't even know where the sepulcher is to this day. Many believe the purpose of that, the reasoning for that, is that because of the nature of man and who Moses was, is that they, if they knew where Moses was and the bones of Moses, that many of the people would have gathered the bones up and they would worship his bones like he was a god. And they may have carried his bones wherever they would have toted him at. I'm just telling you, theologians, when they talk about this in theology and in classes, there's a purpose for God doing this. He buried, why didn't, and then you read in the New Testament where you find out where the Satan was arguing with Michael, I believe it was Michael, the angel, and disputed over the bones of Moses. So here's the passage of Scripture where he's buried, but you don't see the other side of what happened. It's revealed over in the New Testament. But if you're in the New Testament reading it, you would know what they're writing, what he's writing about. So in the New Testament, and I think it's in the book of Jude, where it talks about Moses. Y'all want to look? I mean, while we're here, we're almost done. You can rush out here just a moment. I don't know if I can find it that quick or not.
2: There's John.
0: Y'all see it anywhere on there?
3: Verse 9?
0: Yeah, there it is, verse 9. Mm-hmm. Yet Michael the archangel, this is Jude, verse 9. Yet Michael the archangel, when contending with the devil, he disputed about the body of Moses, durst not bring a railing accusation, but said, "The Lord rebuke thee." So when Moses died on the mountain, Satan was there to take the body, get the bones, but Michael came. See what I mean? And they were fighting. What were they fighting over? What does it say? Over the body of Moses. The devil wanted the body. God said, "No, I got the body." And they're fighting over it, and Michael has to rely on the Lord. He says, "The Lord rebuke you." You know, he doesn't rebuke him himself. The Lord rebuked you, and he takes the body of Moses, and they bury it so that it's in a place that they don't know. So the purpose of that is so that they wouldn't dig the body up and the bones up, and they would take them over into the promised land, and it would be like a god or an idol worship or something like that. Wow. Now, does that not make sense, piecing the two together in Deuteronomy and in the book of Jude? All right. I think that's it. I think that's all I got. All right, let's pray. Father, we love you. Thank you for today. Thank you for your blessing. Thank you for this time together to come. Thank you for the book of Deuteronomy, all the insight, the wisdom, everything put together, Lord. Your word is so rich. Help us, Lord, not to miss one nugget of truth or one piece of gold, but Lord, that would help us in our life and our walk with you. Thank you, God, for your word and the revelation of the Holy Spirit in what we do here. We thank you, Father, for what you're going to do. Bless these people who've come out. Bless those who are here on the radio and the internet and hear the teaching. Father, we ask you to bless them as well. Let this word come alive to them through the power of the Holy Spirit. In Jesus' name we pray. Everybody says,
1: amen.
0: Amen. Come on, give the Lord a hand clap of praise in the house that we pray. All right.
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5: 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If you've got any comments or got any questions, look forward to seeing you again. God bless.
6: Good morning. This is Evangelist T.D. Schaefer.
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6: We welcome you to Light of the World Ministry, lighting the dark world with the power of God's true word and God's true light, Jesus Christ, the true light. With an open heart and an open mind, let's move right on in to today's message and hear what God has for us today.
8: Prepare.
2: the source of this life is Christ. And all true believers have such. However, all true believers has faith in Christ. And the cross.
3: And the cross.
2: And the cross.
3: Yes.
2: You can't just have one.
3: Yes.
2: You got to take it all.
3: Yes.
2: It was like me and Sister Rose got married. See, the thing of it is, I couldn't just take Sister Rose. I had to take Sister Rose with all her baggage.
3: Yep.
2: Sister Rose had to take me with all my baggage. I have a past. Sister Rose had a past. I don't care about her past. And she don't care about my past. But it's baggage that the devil will throw on you. And you're going to tote this baggage. You're going to tote it the rest of your life. Because I can't forget the things I've done, brother. I know I'm washed under the blood of Christ. I know I'm forgiven, but I can't forgive them because the devil will not let me.
8: Amen.
2: You understand?
8: Amen.
2: So we tote these baggages with us. But her baggage, I don't care. And my baggage, she don't care. She hurts, I hurt. When I hurt, she hurts. When she cries, I cry. When she laughs, I laugh. So let us go back to 1 John 1 and 7. But if we walk in the light, as He is the light, we have fellowship one with another. And the blood of Jesus cleanses us from all sins. Understand? No matter what you've done, no matter what hell's path you've done, no matter what you walk through, I'm here to tell you, you may walk through a lot of nasty stuff. I was an old country boy and we walked through the fields and every now and then we stepped in some cow patties. And what I'm trying to tell you is, you may step in stuff, but don't let the devil keep you in it. Don't you let it keep him in it. I'd get over there, I'll wipe that foot, I will clean that foot, run down to the creek, and wash that foot. But I'm here to tell you, I was going to get it off. I was going to be clean. I'm here to tell you, if the devil puts stink on you, and if you don't think you can get it off, you can get it off. Because the blood of Jesus will cleanse everything, everything nasty that the devil put on you. You can be clean, washed, and made whole. If we claim fellowship with Him, we will at the same time walk in the light, which is the truth of His walk. Our faith being in the cross. See, I always go back to the cross. So you just can't take the blood and not believe in the cross.
8: Amen.
2: You must believe in the cross. You must believe in the blood. And most of all, is have faith in it. See, faith what moves mountains. What I'm trying to tell you, I can believe in lots of things. When you put faith in it. See, I believe in God. I believe in Jesus. I believe in the blood. I believe in the Lamb of the blood. But when I stand there and tell you, I got faith in the blood of Jesus. I got faith in the cross over 2,000 years ago. That was a place called Golgotha. And they put a man on a tree and put nails in his hands and his feet and a crown of thorns. And he was beaten beyond recognition. That was a whoop piece of flesh that went on that cross. It was flesh broken and bruised for you. That whosoever shall believe, whosoever shall believe. And they put him on that cross at Golgotha. They say they killed him. They couldn't kill him. Can't kill the Son of Man. It says he gave up the ghost. So the Holy Ghost can come. Call a comforter. You know, if you don't have the real dabble of the Holy Ghost. Now, you know, I have prayed for some people and they get the Holy Ghost. Then you get the some up there come, me tie, my tie, you tie, everybody tie, me tie too, so untie your tie and let's go home. No, I'm talking about the one got the true Holy Ghost. The one, Ishiki Yathanama Soko, Seke Yathanama Shake, Iyathanama Koya. See, the thing of it is, he don't give me that just to show it off. He gives it to me as a prayer language that I can pray through. When the man don't know how to pray, the Spirit knows how to pray and in truth and knows how to get victory. You know, I try to tell people when you don't know how to pray for something, and I tell them every time we pray for somebody to receive the Holy Ghost, I say, God gave you a gift. God gave you a power. God gave you something. When you don't know how to pray for something, all you do is say, Father, whatever circumstance. Let me tell you what. This man last Friday, not this man, this man texted him and told him about the pills. What do you think we was doing? We were praying. Ishiki yatamaseke. Yeyatamashoko yata. We don't know how to pray, but God, this is a prayer. Lift it up to the throne room because somebody needs a touch tonight. I'm here to tell you, the devil wants your soul tonight. He wants to take everything that God gave you. Why, he can take it and cram it in your face just like that cow patty. That's what he wants to do. Cram it. Look what your God done to you. Look at the sickness. Look at the hurt. Look at the pain.
8: That was a liar.
2: Look at it. Preach. You know, me and Sister Rose, we pray for God to set the angels about and take and keep us safe as we travel and journey. You know, we believe in that. We pray that. We need to believe it more now. Me and her, we was going to church one Wednesday night. We were sitting right down Highway 56 right there at Apple Valley. All of a sudden, I'm coming to a stop and we get rear-ended real hard, real bad. We end up at the hospital, throwed us into another car. Sister Rose, she says, we prayed for God to protect us. Why did this happen? He took care of us. Listen what I'm telling you. If I would have been in my little pickup, if I would have been in my car, they probably would have shoved it into a hole somewhere because we would not have survived. But instead, we was in the big truck that I normally wouldn't drive. But see, God took care of us. Then I looked back at it when the car that we hit had a little baby in the back seat of the car. Damn, it's come. I'm having bad chest pains. And I hear that baby crying, and I tell them, they want to check my heart out. No, take care of that baby first. Take care of that baby first. See, the thing of it is, I don't know why God placed us there. But see, maybe I may never know on this side of heaven, but on the other side of heaven, God's going to let us know why that baby was saved. We was that baby's bumper.
9: Well,
2: that's what we was, because if we hadn't been there, that car would have been demolished.
9: Yes, sir.
2: That's what I'm trying to tell you.
9: Yes,
2: let God be God.
9: Yes,
2: we're human. We do question. Yes, we want to question. But on the other hand, the thief cometh but to kill, steal, and destroy. But he says, I come that you may have life and that you may have it more abundantly. But you must believe in the power and the fire of the Holy Ghost.
9: Yes, sir.
8: Yes, sir.
2: So I look at it this way. Our faith being in the cross and the shedding blood of Jesus Christ continues to cleanse us from all sin. That's the reason why the devil, listen. Let me go back to page 1. Bear with me. It says right there, when Napoleon was exiled on St. Helena, occasionally stood in front of a map which England was marked in red. And he would recently point his finger and say, if it wasn't for that red spot, if it was not for that red blotch, I would have conquered the world. Likewise, Satan probably points his finger at Golgotha, the blood that flowed, and says, if it was not for Golgotha and that red blood of the Lamb, I would have conquered the world. That's the reason why the devil looks at the blood.
8: Amen.
2: He looks at the blood. Sunday, the 10th commandments and all will be on. And we'll sit there and we'll see them. They'll put that blood on the doorposts and the lintels.
10: Yes, sir.
2: And when the death angel comes by,
10: well,
2: he will pass by.
10: Yes, sir.
2: I see the blood, I'll pass by. This is what I'm trying to tell you. That's the reason why. That's the reason why to this day in your life the devil sees the blood and he sits there and points. Brother John, if it wasn't for the blood that Jesus applied on your life, I could destroy your life. So I'm here to tell you tonight, when he sees the blood, he says, if it wasn't for the blood at Golgotha, I could control this world. He is the God of this world, I want you to know. But I'm here to tell you, there's something. Power in the blood. There is power, power, wonder working power in the precious blood of the Lamb. And that's going to be it for I'll run you out. But what I'm trying to tell you, there was power in the blood. In the soul, cleansing blood of the Lamb. Glory, hallelujah. This is what I'm trying to tell you tonight. If you don't know Him as your Savior, before you go out that door, you need to know Him. So where's the blood at in your life tonight? This is how we can do it. If you need Jesus Christ as your personal Savior, you can come right up here. And we will pray. We all different. We all have different sins. We all did different things. I did stuff that I'm ashamed to tell y'all. That's some of the baggage that the devil puts on you walk around. I'm so ashamed of lots of stuff that I've done. Understand? That baggage. But Jesus Christ don't look at your baggage.
10: Come on.
2: You're washed, you're cleansed, and you're made whole. And He puts everything in a sea of forgiveness. Say it. The sea of what?
11: Forgetfulness.
2: Thank you. Trying to get it out. This is what I'm trying to tell you. You may remember it. We may remember it. But God don't remember it. So tonight, if you need the Lord as your personal Savior, nobody still come. So what we're going to do, we're going to pray where we at. And just ask the Lord to come into your heart. Has anybody felt an inner tugging in the heart tonight? Has anybody felt there?
10: No.
2: I'm glad you have. We've got an honest, two honest ones. Me and you, brother. Give me that high five, you bald-headed rascal. Praise God. Hallelujah. That was inner tugging in my heart. That's the Holy Spirit. That's the Holy Spirit drawing you. That's the Holy Spirit letting you know, let's check something out. Amen. That's what the Spirit of God does. See, I walk around like those holy and holy priests. No, what I'm trying to tell you tonight, God knows your heart. He knows your life. And even the ones that wouldn't even hold a hand up out there in the tugging. But me and my brother over there did. Thank you, sis.
10: It's all right.
2: Let's pray.
10: Yes, sir.
2: Heavenly Father, we come in the name of Jesus.
10: Yes, sir.
2: We just ask God that you may forgive us of all our sins.
10: All.
2: Not some, but all like your word says.
10: Yes.
2: We believe by faith that you died on the cross.
10: Yes, God. Yes.
2: For me. And you rose on the third day in your shining glory. And I make you my Savior. So come into my heart. Cleanse me. And make me whole. And in Jesus' name. Amen.
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13: Your personal serenity matters to God. With Upwards, I'm Max Licato. The Lord sizes up every person who comes your way. As you walk, He leads. As you sleep, He patrols. In the storms, He covers you with His wings. A slanderous critic heading toward your desk is interrupted by a phone call. A burglar en route to your home has a flat tire. A drunk driver runs out of gas before your car passes his. One bold biblical promise assures nothing bad will ever happen to you. Then, how do you explain why trouble comes, why a job is lost, why a child goes astray from the Lord, or a husband deserts his family? Why do bad things seem to happen? Here's the truth. What is bad to us is not always bad in God's economy, because He uses these temporary struggles for our good and for His ultimate glory.
8: I can't believe she said that about Keith and me. It's just not true.
11: You have a choice about the kind of words you speak. And if your desire is to be a woman after God's own heart, you must make that choice. This is Elizabeth George. Gossip is not an option. Proverbs 25:11 sets the standard. May your words be aptly spoken like apples of gold in settings of silver. You can speak or not speak. You can destroy or build with your words. You can spread hatred or love. You can discourage or encourage. Scream or speak softly. Begin by making the choice not to speak evil of one another. Titus 2:3 makes it very clear we're to slander no one. We're to be peaceable and considerate and show true humility toward all.

Calming your fears. The scripture for today's daily walk through the Bible is from Mark 5:36. Be not afraid, only believe. Most of the things we worry about will never come to pass, yet we worry still. We worry about the future and the past. We worry about finances and relationships. As we survey the landscape of our lives, we observe all manner of molehills and imagine them to be mountains. Are you concerned about the inevitable challenges that make up the fabric of everyday life? If so, why not ask God to help you regain a clear perspective about the problems and opportunities that confront you? When you petition your Heavenly Father sincerely and seek His guidance, He can touch your heart, clear your vision, renew your mind, and calm your fears. C.H. Spurgeon said, "God alone can give us songs of the night." Again, the scripture for today's daily walk says, "Be not afraid, only believe." Mark 5:36.

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In Acts chapter 20, Paul is saying farewell to his friends at Ephesus. Verse 25. And now behold, I know that all of you, among whom I went about preaching the kingdom, will no longer see my face. Therefore I testify to you this day that I am innocent of the blood of all men, for I did not shrink from declaring to you the whole purpose of God. Be on guard for yourselves and for all the flock, among which the Holy Spirit has made you overseers, to shepherd the church of God which he purchased with his own blood. I know that after my departure, savage wolves will come in among you, not sparing the flock. And from among your own selves men will arise, speaking perverse things, to draw away the disciples after them. Therefore be on the alert, remembering that night and day for a period of 3 years I did not cease to admonish each one with tears. And now I commend you to God and to the word of his grace, which is able to build you up and to give you the inheritance among all those who are sanctified. I have coveted no one's silver or gold or clothes. You yourselves know that these hands ministered to my own needs and to the men who were with me. In everything I showed you that by working hard in this manner you must help the weak, and remember the words of the Lord Jesus, that he himself said, "It is more blessed to give than to receive." When he had said these things, he knelt down and prayed with them all. And they began to weep aloud and embraced Paul and repeatedly kissed him, grieving especially over the word which he had spoken, that they would not see his face again. And they were accompanying him to the ship. Acts chapter 21. When we had parted from them and had set sail, we ran a straight course to Cos, and the next day to Rhodes, and from there to Patara. And having found a ship crossing over to Phoenicia, we went aboard and set sail. When we came in sight of Cyprus, leaving it on the left, we kept sailing to Syria and landed at Tyre, for there the ship was to unload its cargo. After looking up the disciples, we stayed there 7 days, and they kept telling Paul through the Spirit not to set foot in Jerusalem. When our days there were ended, we left and started on our journey, while they all, with wives and children, escorted us until we were out of the city. After kneeling down on the beach and praying, we said farewell to one another. Then we went on board the ship, and they returned home again. When we had finished the voyage from Tyre, we arrived at Ptolemais, and after greeting the brethren, we stayed with them for a day. On the next day we left and came to Caesarea, and entering the house of Philip the evangelist, who was one of the seven, we stayed with him. Now this man had 4 virgin daughters who were prophetesses. As we were staying there for some days, a prophet named Agabus came down from Judea. And coming to us, he took Paul's belt and bound his own feet and hands and said, "This is what the Holy Spirit says. In this way the Jews at Jerusalem will bind the man who owns this belt and deliver him into the hands of the Gentiles." When we had heard this, we, as well as the local residents, began begging him not to go up to Jerusalem. Then Paul answered, "What are you doing, weeping and breaking my heart? For I'm ready not only to be bound, but even to die at Jerusalem for the name of the Lord Jesus." And since he would not be persuaded, we fell silent, remarking, "The will of the Lord be done." Scripture reading without comment, this is The Word. I'm Nicholas Hope.

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0: 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What do you think about Jesus?
1: Well, he was just a good teacher. But a good teacher wouldn't say that, unless it was true.
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3: 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Is it not to share your food with the hungry and to provide the poor wanderer with shelter? 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Then your light will break forth like the dawn, and your healing will quickly appear. And if you spend yourselves in behalf of the hungry and satisfy the needs of the oppressed, then your light will rise in the darkness, and your night will become like the noonday. From Isaiah 58. 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

Praise God. This is Pastor Edwards, pastor of the Walk of Faith Tabernacle of Worship Ministries in Johnston, South Carolina. 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And remember that the Bible says that this is our victory that overcomes the world, even our faith. Stay in the race.

pray for you. Some of you may be aware and may have seen it on social media and otherwise that about a great revival that has begun in Kentucky. It's not a planned revival by man, not a movement of man, but at the Asbury Theological University there. It's a Methodist school there in Kentucky. On Wednesday morning at 10 a.m. in their regular chapel service, the Lord just began to move among the people, not a movement of man. And that continues right now. That chapel service never has dismissed. The presence of the Lord has been just touching hearts.

place in the lives of people all around us. I want you to come pray. But if you are dealing with something specific, maybe in the family, maybe it's a medical thing going on, maybe it's a financial thing happening, our God is able. Our God is able today. And we're going to lean upon Him. We're going to lean upon Him. At 6:30 on Friday morning, I got a call from a nurse at Aiken Regional to come there for a man I did not know that was concerned about his relationship with God. And his cry, just in all honesty, was, "I don't want to go to hell." They said, "Can you come up here?" I got ready, went up there. I want to just tell you something. It didn't start well. Our conversation, it was like I couldn't communicate with him. He couldn't understand what I was really trying to say. All he knew is he didn't want to die lost. But I want to tell you, before a little while happened, got to

assurance and peace came over him. I want to tell you, the peace that surpasses all understanding can guard your heart and your mind today as well. So as we continue in worship today, would you come?

Jehovah-Jireh. You are our provider. We thank you, God, that you are Jehovah Rophi, that you are our healer today. We're thankful today that you are Jehovah Shammah, who is always with us. You're with us. You said you would never leave us nor forsake us. We're thankful that you are all sufficient and you are everything we need today. Hallelujah. Hallelujah to the glory of God the Father. We praise you, Lord, so we yield ourselves to you. We surrender ourselves to you, Lord. We magnify

0: 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We worship you today. 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Amen. Amen. Amen. Before you're seated, would you greet somebody around you? Let them know you're glad to see them today. God bless you.
1: Thank you, Pastor Stephen. It's an honor to stand before you today, and I'm excited about what's coming up. And here's what I know you may be thinking, man, there's a lot coming up, and there is. Because our objective here is to always have things in front of you to help you grow spiritually. And I'll go ahead and tell you, Michelle and I was talking about her session, her preaching on the Abilene Conference in 11:15. And man, I got excited in the car. I'm telling you, God is working and moving, and it's going to be phenomenal. But I did want to say one thing that we didn't have in the announcement. Men, I don't want you to feel left out. All right. So, for us in March, we take care of the men too. I do a Bible study called Mondays for Men in March, and we'll do that this year. Monday evenings at 7 p.m. And we're going to study a book called David the Great. And I would love for you to be a part of that. It'll be about an hour, those four Mondays. And to kick it off on March the 4th, which is a Saturday, we're going to have a men's fellowship breakfast. So mark your calendars, guys. I just didn't want you to think, man, they forgot all about us. I promise we didn't. Anyway, as Pastor Stephen began to, when he asked me about speaking up my mind, I start immediately trying to figure out, all right, Lord, which direction do you want me to go? And obviously being around Valentine's Day, and Michelle and I are excited about tonight. And if you didn't get to sign up, I hate it. You're going to miss a great time with our couples dinner tonight. But we've got 72 couples who signed up. How amazing is that? We're excited. But I just began to think, and so I wanted to give you some odd facts, or maybe you don't find them odd, but here's some things as people begin to celebrate love, right? That's what Valentine's Day is, right? A celebration of love. For Valentine's Day, nearly 250 million roses have been grown specifically for Tuesday. That's a lot of roses. 250 million. In America, over 145 million cards will be given out. If you hadn't bought yours yet, there's still time, guys, ladies. Here's maybe one of the most interesting facts. I'm going to confess to you, I am not a pet guy, okay? I'm just not a good pet person. We tried it. We struggled with it. The best things we did for our dogs is we set them free. I'm just telling you. We think we set them free. That's a whole different story. But for Valentine's Day, statistics say that 27 million people will spend a combined $751 million on a Valentine's gift for their pet. What? Now look, if that's you, do me a favor. Buy me something nice. Don't buy your dog something. I'll take it, whatever you want. Don't give me a dog treat, but I'll take some chocolate, okay? A chocolate-covered doggy biscuit is not what I'm looking for, though. Speaking of candy, 58 million pounds of chocolate will be given away on Tuesday. 8 billion conversation hearts. You know what I'm talking about? Those say be mine. 8 billion conversations and hearts are made for Valentine's Day. And almost 6 million couples will get engaged on Tuesday. That's an interesting, I thought that was a pretty interesting. And then the final thing. In America, they estimate that over $25 billion will be spent on Valentine's Day. They say the average guy, I ain't telling you that. Because then some guy might get in trouble. If I say that number and you come in below that, you know, your significant other will be like, wait a minute, you shortchanging me. So I'm not going there. Everybody spends at least a dollar. How about that, guys? There you go. There it is. There's your number. All right. As I thought about that, I began to think about, that's a lot of love people are trying to express, right? And finding different ways, creative ways. Sometimes the best gift is not one you find in a store, right? Sometimes we get our eyes fixed on that, but sometimes there's acts of love and there's different things that you can do that, that you can express your love. But when I began to think about this whole concept of love and what we are called to be as Christians, I was drawn to these verses in Ephesians 5, 1 and 2. It says this, "Therefore be imitators of God as dear children and walk in love, as Christ also has loved us and given himself for us, an offering and a sacrifice to God for a sweet smelling aroma. Therefore, be imitators of God as dear children and walk in love." As we look at these, there are several things that jump out. The first thing it says here is that we're called to imitate Christ. There's so many people living today confused about who they are and who they're trying to be, who they want to be. But Scripture here tells us very plainly that we are called to be someone who imitates God in every area of our life. Truthfully, we should talk like Him. We should love like Him, forgive like Him, and walk like Him. But how do we know how He talked and loved and forgave and lived? Well, Scripture says that Christ, God Himself, came to earth to set an example for us, that He left the portal of heaven to come down and lived a perfect life. And so the call then is for us to do all we can to imitate, to follow after, to look like Christ in every area. Now understand, this is not a call to be perfect. Now Christ was perfect, but that's not a call for us to be perfect, and if we're not, then throw our hands up and walk away, which is a lot of people do, right? They just say, forget this, I can't do it, it's too hard. The truth is, what it is a call to say every morning when you wake up, Lord, today I want to look a little more like You. Jesus, today I want people to see You and me, the hope of glory. Now, I might not do it perfect, and some days I do it less perfect than others, right? Can anybody say amen to that? I know none of y'all ever get upset. All y'all, I see halos just all throughout the sanctuary right here. Y'all you're having trouble keeping your wings tucked in your seat right here. But there are days when we're not perfect. And so this call, understand, is God is saying, this should be your heart's desire. Your desire is you should want to look more like Me. Your reflection ought to be more like Him every day. So as verse 1, what it says here is that we're to imitate God because we are dear children of His. Now, I want you to think about your kids. Oftentimes, they're a reflection of their parents. Have you ever saw a child? Please don't call any names right here. Have you ever saw a child and you saw them and you were like, man, they just like their mama or daddy? Don't call their name. Maybe you've looked at your child and had to walk away and say, man, I can't believe I taught them that. I've had to do that once or twice in life, right? Man, that's me made over. Their habits, some of the things that they say. Why? Because as parents, we are hugely influential early on. So we've got to allow ourselves to be influenced by God by spending time with Him. And as 2 Corinthians 3:18 says that we need to be transformed into His image. Now, I want you to think about your life for a moment. How much time are you allowing God to transform you into His image? And what does that look like? Well, you've got to know who He is. So that means you've got to take time and read Scripture. You've got to take time and study who He is. And then you've got to look at yourself in the mirror and say, Lord, what do I need to do so that people can see You in me? How can I be transformed that way? So my question is, are you imitating Jesus in your life this morning? Or do you have the mindset that I can conduct myself in any manner I want to and it'll be okay? We have to remember that a true encounter with God begins to change everything from the inside out. And a lot of people talk about, man, I can't believe that person acting like they do. And they think that they say we're supposed to be fishers of men and they expect to catch clean fish. You want me to tell you where you catch clean fish at? At the supermarket. Where somebody else has done all the work. If we're going to be fishers of men, there's going to be some people that walk in that still are a little rough around the edges. But when they have an encounter with God himself, I want you to think about who you are. When you had an encounter with God yourself, it started changing things on the inside. And it made its way to the outside. And I know I've shared this story before, but I can't get away from it. There was a little boy who heard the preacher talking about Jesus and how we need to invite him to live in our heart. And this little boy is sitting there just listening intently. And after church, he said, Mama, can I ask you a question? I said, sure. Said, what did Jesus do? What was his profession? She said, well, I don't know. He was the son of a carpenter. Okay. How big was he? I don't know. He's a normal sized guy. You know, however, I mean, I don't know what normal is for you. This is normal for me, but I know this ain't normal for you. I mean, you know what I'm saying? Most people, this is my normal. So let's go average. I mean, 5'9", I don't even know what an average, but 5'8", 5'9", we'll go there. 175 pounds. That's what 5'9", 170. I think I was at in second grade, but just kidding. But so if that's normal, if that's average, the little boy said, Mom, I got a question. The preacher said, I need to ask Jesus to live in my heart, but with me being my size and him being that size, if he lived in my heart, wouldn't he stick out? His mama said, yeah, son, more than you know. And see, when we allow God to come in and we begin to be transformed from the inside out, guess what? He's going to stick out. And all of a sudden, we're going to be able to imitate him and we're going to be able to do the things, and some of our characteristics are going to be similar to his characteristics. People are going to see Christ in us and they're going to be drawn to him because of how we live and what we do. But then Paul doesn't just stop there. He moves on to verse 2 and he says, as you're imitating God, that we need to do this. He says, and walk in love as Christ also loved us and had given himself for us, an offering and a sacrifice to God for a sweet smelling aroma. Again, what he's saying is, I want you to imitate God, and your example is Christ, who's already come and he's offered himself for us and he's lived on this earth. Now, I know most of you are thinking, yeah, but Jesus didn't live during this time, and he didn't, but I can tell you this, he experienced everything and every emotion that you do today. He was hurt and betrayed by those closest to him. He was accused wrongly of doing things. He walked a perfect life, and yet people struggled to get along with him. And so he set an example for us as we walk. As he walked, he said, walk in my footsteps. So the whole idea of this sermon, as I began to prepare, was based on me thinking about how we as Christians need to look more like love in the world we live in today. I want you to think about the four words Paul said right at the beginning of verse 2. He said, and walk in love. So the question that we need to ask ourselves is, how can we show people Jesus and that God's way is better than any falsehood or fake love that this world says can bring satisfaction or wholeness or joy? Because that's what it's coming down to in the day we're living in. People are so confused about what real joy is, about what real satisfaction is, about what wholeness is, because there's a lot of desire for Christians who aren't showing what it's supposed to be. And so as Christians, we've got to begin to walk in love. So This command here to walk in love means that we need to begin to understand what love looks like. So where do we get the definition or the picture of love that we're to walk in? Well, God didn't want us to have to turn to Webster's. He didn't want you to have to Google it on the internet. And so he put it very conveniently in 1 Corinthians 13 in his word. He didn't want to leave you confused about what love should look like, right? And so here's what he said, starting in verse 4, 1 Corinthians 13. He said, love is patient. Now, if we just stop right there, I don't know about you, but there are days, most every day, I could be a little more patient. I'm not praying for patience because I have enough tests as it is. The enemy comes against me and my patience is hard for me some days. I can be on edge. I have been told more than once, the older I get, the edgier I seem to get. And it happens. There's these things, but it starts here. Love is patient. Love is kind. It does not envy. It does not boast. It's not proud. It does not dishonor others. It is not self-seeking, and it's not easily angered. It keeps no record of wrong, and love does not delight in evil, but rejoices with the truth. It always protects. It always trusts. It always hopes and always perseveres. Love never fails. So as I began to think about this whole concept of walking in love and what does love look like, I want to ask you about four areas of our life today that we need to ask ourselves, are we imitating Christ and are we walking in love? The first area, and this isn't going to hit everybody because not everybody's a parent, but I want to ask you as a parent, how would walking in love and imitating Jesus affect your relationship with your children? If you began to imitate him and how you handle yourself, if you were more patient and kind, if you were not easily angered. Don't get me wrong. I'm not saying that we don't need to discipline our children. I'm a firm believer that kids have to learn right from wrong, that there is discipline. The Bible tells us that we spare the rod and we spoil the child, and I still believe that. And I'm not saying you ought to beat your youngin' either. But I'm saying there is a thing called discipline that is a natural thing that helps your kids learn. So we have to implement discipline. But my question is, do we do it out of anger or do we do it out of love? And there were days where I made the mistake and I let my emotions control how I disciplined. But I'm trying to learn, because here's what I know. If I imitate Christ, then my kids will understand that love is my motivating factor. So as a parent, you have to begin to ask yourself, what would it look like if I imitated Christ more and I walked in this kind of love with my kids? How would it affect our relationship? How would it affect their relationship with God if they saw him and me a little more? Again, at an early age, remember, the biggest influence in your kid's life is you. So the disciplines you practice, reading the Word of God, praying, coming to church, it matters. So what would it look like as a parent if I decided to imitate Christ and begin to walk in love a little more? What would it look like for those of you who are married if you began to imitate Christ a little more in your marriage? If you would begin to walk in love in relationship with your spouse, what if you were not so self-seeking? What if you didn't keep a record of wrongs? What would happen to the relationship that you had with your spouse? What if you were kinder with your words? And what if you were more protective of your husband or wife? You see, those are the things that as you begin to think about walking in love and imitating Christ, that's what it's called us to do right here. To protect them. To love them, to look at them differently. What if all of a sudden you looked at your spouse and you valued them like Christ valued us? Willing to lay your life down so that they could have a chance to be the very best they could be. Now we know that's what God's called us to do. As husbands, He said, love your wife as Christ has loved the church. But I believe that goes both ways. I believe wives, you ought to love your husband the same way. What would it look like if we went back to Genesis 3 and we became the helpmate that God said everybody needs as a husband or a wife? That's what it means to imitate Christ, to walk in love. Yeah, that means you might have to give up some things of yourself. But here's what I've discovered. The more I give up of myself, the more I get of my wife. The more I invest in that relationship, the greater the return. So what would it look like if we began to walk in love and treat our spouse as Christ has told us to? How would it change the atmosphere in your home? Man, y'all done got real quiet. Man. But I ask you that because there's a lot of people whose houses and the whole atmosphere, kids and everything, is just tumultuous. I'm asking you, what would it look like if you began to imitate Christ? And look, don't look at your spouse right now. Because a lot of people would say, well, if they would just get their act together. And it may be they, but God is asking you this morning to look in the mirror and say, God, would you transform me into be who I'm supposed to be, to imitate you and walk in love? And how would that, man, how would that affect your kids if you and your spouse began to treat each other like that? Just a side note. Your kids are learning how to treat a husband or a wife by watching you. They're going to imitate that as well. How would it look if we began to imitate Christ and walk in love in our marriage relationship? What if we began to walk in love with our friends? If we began to conduct ourselves in ways that we shared our faith with them, what if we did all we could to speak life to them and point them to Jesus? What if we walked in love like the four friends in Mark chapter 2 who brought their friend to Jesus who couldn't bring himself? And all of a sudden when they got to the house and it was so crowded they couldn't get in, they said, let's go up on the roof. I don't know whose idea that was. But does that sound like a good idea with a man who's on a mat? Y'all, just throw him up here. I mean, I guess one of them was really strong. I don't know. They built a pulley system in a matter. I don't know how they got him up there. All I know is that these four friends said that my buddy needs to get to Jesus and I can't get to him this way. I'm going to find a different route, but he's going to see Jesus in me and he's going to be helped today. So they climbed up on the roof, and when they couldn't figure out anything else, they just began to tear it apart. I don't know about you, but I need friends like that who's willing to go the extra mile some days for me. Who will lift me up no matter what the effort, no matter what the cost. Surely they were thinking, well, we might tear this roof up. We might have to pay for it, but it'll sure be worth it if we can get our friend to Jesus. But they were willing to do what it took. So what if we began to love our friends that way? What does that look like? means that we spend a little extra time in prayer interceding for. It means that some days we might have to tell them that we don't agree with everything they're doing. Not trying to be judgmental or spiteful, but because we love them. We have to ask, are you sure this is the way you should go? Are you sure this is what you should be doing? See, when you begin to walk in love with your friends, all of a sudden, it begins to change their world too. And lastly, what if we began to walk in love at our job? For those of you who are in school, what if you began to walk in love in the hallways of your school? What if we began to walk in love in our neighborhood? Or what if we walked in love as we passed by the stranger on the street? What if we understood that God's call here to imitate Him and walk this thing out is His plan for His light to get in some dark places? What if we began to understand that you are His plan to take the light into the darkness? Pastor Stephen talked about it last week, walking in the light. What if we began to let our light shine that way? What if we live with this attitude from 1 Peter 2:12? Live such good lives among the pagans that though they accuse you of doing wrong, they may see your good deeds and glorify God on the day He visits us. What if we began to imitate God in such a way and walk in love in such a way that those around us have no way to deny that there's something different about us? They have no way but to say, I don't get it, but I want to know a little more about it. If we understand that we are God's plan to leave this place and take His light into the world, to imitate Him and walk in love. You see, it's through our voices, it's in our actions. And when we're truly in love with God, can I tell you something? People can see it in your eyes. When you've spent time with Jesus, they can see it in you. How would it change the world around us if we imitated Jesus and walked in love every day and showed people there's a better way? See, the last part of verse 2 here tells us that Christ, His sacrifice was a sweet aroma to God the Father. Was it because God wanted pain and suffering on Jesus? No. It was because Christ was obedient as He set an example for you and I to live by. And when we imitate God and we walk in love, it's a sweet aroma to the Father. And it helps us look more like Him. As I close, I'm going to share a story with you. Shocking, right? A story. There was a missionary in Africa. She was teaching her children, trying to explain to them about the meaning of Christmas. And as part of her explanation, she told them that oftentimes Christians would give presents to each other at Christmas as a way to symbolize them that God the Father gave mankind the greatest gift of all in Jesus Christ. There was a little boy in particular who seemed fascinated by her words. When Christmas Day came, that boy found her and brought to her a gift. It was an extraordinarily beautiful seashell. She said, Where did you find this beautiful shell at? I've never seen one like this. His reply, he said, well, those kind of shells can only be found in a certain place, several miles away, in a certain bay. Teacher began to think, and she said, you walked all those miles to get this from me? You shouldn't have done that. And all of a sudden, the little boy looked back. He said, but teacher, that long walk is part of the gift. This morning, God's call is to imitate Him and walk in love. And sometimes that seems like a long walk. But I'm going to tell you, that's part of the gift that you give Him when you surrender and say, here's my life. Let me honor you by being transformed into your likeness and imitating you and walking in love. This morning, I want to ask you these questions. Number one, do you know God? Because if you don't know Him, you can't imitate Him. You can't fake your way through that. People will see through it every time. So the question you've got to ask yourself this morning is, do I really know who God is? And if you do, then you got to ask these questions. Am I imitating Him with my life? Am I walking in love with my kids, my spouse, my friends, the world I live in? Or maybe you're here this morning, you've been trying and you've been walking and you say, you know what, it's just too hard, it's too long. I want to remind you, that long walk, that's part of the gift. Keep walking, one step at a time. Will you bow your heads with me this morning? Now, Lord, we're in this place and we hear your call. We hear your command and we know you said walk in love. We know you said imitate me. So, God, that's our desire today. We want to be imitators of Christ. We want to walk in love because we want the world to see you in us. We want to make a difference in the place we live in. Would you help us this morning? With your heads bowed and your eyes closed, I want to ask this question. If you're here and you say, Pastor Jody, this morning, man, I don't know God like I need to, but I want to commit myself to Him. I want to know Him better. If that's you, would you slip your hand up? Thank you for that hand. Anybody else? Thank you for those hands. You can put them back down. Anybody else? Anybody else? Maybe you're here today and you'd say, Pastor Jody, I know Jesus, but I know my life is not a reflection of that. And I know I'm not walking in love. Maybe with my kids or my spouse or my friends or in my job, people don't see Him in me. If that's you, would you slip your hand up and say, I want to do a better job of imitating Jesus. Thank you. Thank you. Thank you. Thank you for those hands. Thank you for those hands. Hands all over the place. Maybe you're here this morning and you say, Pastor Jody, I've been serving God a long time, but man, things seem really hard right now. I'm struggling. The walk seems long and it seems hard. The road seems too much, but I need some encouragement. I need God to help me. Would you slip your hand up if that's you? Thank you for those hands. Thank you for those hands. If you would, if you'll stand with me, we're going to continue to play. And here's what I'm going to ask. If you raise your hand and you would like to come to this altar, I'd love to pray with you this morning. We don't have to be in a hurry. I'm going to pray, and if that's you, if you'd like to come as I'm praying, I'd love to meet you here and pray with you for a moment. If not, I pray you have an incredible week this week and that you would imitate God and that you would walk in His love and let the world see Him in you. If you'd like prayer as I pray, step out from where you are. Father, I thank you for the hands that were raised this morning. And I believe that you're working and moving right now in hearts and lives. That there are people who raise their hand and said, I don't know Jesus like that, but I want to know Him. Lord, in those hands, in those hearts, would you make yourself real to them? Lord, for those who said, I need to do a better job of imitating Christ in all that I do. Lord, there were hands all over. Would you begin to work and move in relationships? Maybe between a parent and a child. Maybe, God, between a husband and a wife. Lord, maybe there's a person here who has been dreading going back to their job, or maybe they've got a friend they're trying to figure out how to reach. Would you give them strength this morning? And Lord, for those who raised their hand and said, I've been following Jesus and I'm trying my best, but things are hard. This is a hard walk right now. Lord, would you give them strength. Would you lift them up? Would you give them encouragement this morning? Lord, we love you and we thank you that we don't have to do this alone, but you say you'll walk it out with us. Help us to hold on to you. In Jesus' name, amen.
2: 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We'll send you a link and it'll take you to some next steps. And look, if today you gave your life to Jesus for the first time, we definitely want to know about it. That's what we care about around here. And that's why we do what we do, to introduce people like you to Jesus. And so if you did give your life to him for the first time, or maybe you're rededicating your life, send the message Respond CHC to the number 94,000. And we'll send you next steps there. Look, so grateful for you guys. So grateful that you decided to stop in and worship with us this morning. We can't wait to see you next week.
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humbled by his sacrifice is today's lesson from the Proverbs. Proverbs 13 and verse 11. Wealth gotten by vanity shall be diminished, but he that gathereth by labor shall increase. Galatians 6 and verse 14 says, but as for me, I will never boast about anything except the cross of our Lord Jesus Christ, through whom the world has been crucified to me and I to the world. As we consider Christ's sacrifice on the cross, we should be profoundly humbled. It can be hard to even understand that Jesus chose to die on that awful cross just for us. Each one of us is as important to him and to the Father as all of us. Generations and generations before and after are. And today, as we come to Christ in prayer, we do so in a spirit of humble devotion. Christ humbled himself on the cross for you. He shed his blood for you. He has offered to walk with you through this life and throughout all eternity. As you approach him today in prayer, think about his sacrifice and his grace and be humble. Remember today's lesson from the Proverbs, humbled by his sacrifice. Wealth gotten by vanity shall be diminished, but he that gathereth by labor shall increase. Proverbs 13 and verse 11.

In Romans chapter 1, unrighteous people have exchanged the truth of God for a lie. Now Romans 1:26. For this reason God gave them over to degrading passions, for their women exchanged the natural function for that which is unnatural. And in the same way also the men abandoned the natural function of the woman and burned in their desire toward one another, men with men committing indecent acts and receiving in their own persons the due penalty of their error. And just as they did not see fit to acknowledge God any longer, God gave them over to a depraved mind, to do those things which are not proper, being filled with all unrighteousness, wickedness, greed, evil, full of envy, murder, strife, deceit, malice. They are gossips, slanderers, haters of God, insolent, arrogant, boastful, inventors of evil, disobedient to parents, without understanding, untrustworthy, unloving, unmerciful. And although they know the ordinance of God that those who practice such things are worthy of death, they not only do the same, but also give hearty approval to those who practice them. Romans chapter 2. Therefore, you have no excuse, every one of you who passes judgment, for in that which you judge another, you condemn yourself. For you who judge practice the same things. And we know that the judgment of God rightly falls upon those who practice such things. But do you suppose this, O man, when you pass judgment on those who practice such things, and do the same yourself, that you will escape the judgment of God? Or do you think lightly of the riches of his kindness and tolerance and patience, not knowing that the kindness of God leads you to repentance? But because of your stubbornness and unrepentant heart, you are storing up wrath for yourself in the day of wrath and revelation of the righteous judgment of God, who will render to each person according to his deeds. To those who by perseverance in doing good seek for glory and honor and immortality, eternal life. But to those who are selfishly ambitious and do not obey the truth, but obey unrighteousness, wrath and indignation. There will be tribulation and distress for every soul of man who does evil, of the Jew first, and also of the Greek. But glory and honor and peace to everyone who does good, to the Jew first, and also to the Greek. For there is no partiality with God. For all who have sinned without the law will also perish without the law, and all who have sinned under the law will be judged by the law. For it is not the hearers of the law who are just before God, but the doers of the law will be justified. For when Gentiles, who do not have the law, do instinctively the things of the law, these, not having the law, are a law to themselves, in that they show the work of the law written in their hearts, their conscience bearing witness, and their thoughts alternately accusing or else defending them, on the day when, according to my gospel, God will judge the secrets of men through Christ Jesus. We will continue this reading from the Bible, if the Lord wills it, next time. This is The Word, and I'm Nicholas Hope.

Well, hello, everyone. Did you want to hear that commercial? Because that was not fast enough. Welcome into the studio tonight. You are listening to WUCC 99.9 FM, Williston, South Carolina. And we are Peculiar People. I'm your host, Cassie Johnson. Sorry my voice sounds like this. This is what we got going right now. Okay? Hallelujah. I guess I don't know how to read. Shucks. Anywho, I'm super excited about tonight, and I know you are as well, because who wouldn't be? Because that is what we do on here. We get excited. Anyway, I'm trying to find this page. I was trying to get myself together, but then I remembered I had to let the chickens back into their home. So I was running a little bit later than I wanted to be running. And also, this little thing does not have the right numbers. Oh, I found it. Will not be defeated. Anyway, I'm glad you could follow along with that. Also, I was really hoping to do

found myself at the beach reading from this particular Bible, which was in a car that I haven't driven in years, so I had to go find it. Yes, I keep Bibles in all my vehicles because you got to stay strapping, okay? And I forgot this one was in there because I just haven't read from it in a while. But it was probably in 2021, and I was at the beach reading from this story. It is one of my favorite stories, okay? If you've been hanging out with us a long time, you know how I feel about this story. And I don't know why God wants to read it today, because there were like 100 things that we could have talked about. And this is not what I taught the kids last night. And this is not what we taught the kids on Tuesday at Life Choices. So it's fresh for you, I guess. But like, not fresh. I don't know. I do want to say this and posit it to you guys before we get started. So I'll say this and then I'll pray. And then we're going to read the story. And then we'll see what God has to say. I have been in Daniel. And the last time that I was studying Daniel the way that I'm studying Daniel now was in 2020. And so I just want to go ahead and tell you, if you've not resolved to not bow, you really, really, really need to resolve to not defile yourself from the food from the king's table, but also like not to bow and to pray. And I don't know if you remember 2020, very controversial time in the world, but for me, it was about not bowing. And I don't know what's next, but I know the story of Daniel. There were several different instances where the Hebrew boys were asked to bow to something that wasn't God, and every single time they chose the Lord. And so my encouragement to you in whatever is coming is that you would have the resolve of Daniel, that you would not bow. Yeah. So with that, let's pray and we'll get to reading. Father, I thank you for today. I thank you that you say ask. Ask for wisdom, and you who gives generously will pour out, and you won't use it as an opportunity to scold us for not being wise, but you will lavish your wisdom upon us. You tell us to ask for the things that we want, that you will give us the desires of our heart. And just like that song on the way in, it's okay if I don't get what I want right now. And Father, it's also okay if you exchange what I think I want for the desires that you have for me, because I would rather have what you have in store than anything that I could think of, because I know that you do greater than we could think, ask, or imagine. And so that's what we want, Father. We want your greater. We want the more that you have in store for us. And tonight I ask that you would use this time as plowing and tilling our soil, that your seeds would be planted in us and that they would reap the full harvest, because your word does not return void, but it also really depends on the condition of the soil of our heart. So Lord, we worship you, we magnify you, we lift you high, because we don't want the cares of the world to steal the power of the seed that you plant. And we don't want the toughness of soil to steal the power of the seed that you plant. Lord, we want the hundredfold harvest that you have written about from the beginning of time. We want the fullness of the inheritance that you have with our name on it. So tonight, Father, would you unroll the scroll with our names on them? Would you read from our destiny what you have thought of about us, what you have planned, that we wouldn't take the bait of Satan, that we wouldn't believe a lie, that we would have no other lovers, that we would sit at your feet and feast on the thoughts you think towards us, and that we would find the redeeming love that you have hidden in treasures

in your jars of clay, which are us, that we would understand the redeeming love that you've written about in this wonderful book you've left us. And I thank you, Father, that the Holy Spirit comes to bring all understanding, all wisdom, all knowledge, all counsel, all might. And we thank you for the spirit of the fear of the Lord, that we wouldn't look to the left or the right, but we would be transfixed on you with a gaze that transforms our lives. Thank you, God, that what you have to speak to us tonight is exactly what we need to hear. We love you, Lord. We thank you for your Ruach breath. We thank you for the living water that you have flowing fresh from the throne straight to us. We thank you for your streams that we get to dance in with you. And we ask you, Lord, for an encounter like no other. And may this text become alive to us. May it be sharp. May it divide our soul from our spirit. May it encourage us. May it equip us. May it help us to know you more. In whatever season this is, in this new era, God, may our hearts' boast be that you gave us the understanding to know you. Because that's all we want. And if there's any facet or part of our being that doesn't align with that, Lord, we trust you to reveal that to us so we can submit that to you as well. We thank you for being our counselor, our confidant, and our friend. We thank you for being our father and our brother and everything that we've ever needed. And so we look to you like never before. Lead the way, Lord. In your mighty, precious, and wonderful name we pray, Jesus. Amen. And amen. I don't know if I was close enough to the microphone. Oopsies. All right. So maybe you guessed it. Maybe you didn't. Maybe you didn't need to guess because you know me. Maybe you don't. I don't know. Doesn't matter because you're... Don't have to wait anymore. We're going to be reading from the wonderful book of Ruth. Ugh, such a good one. But I want to read the preface that this particular Bible has. And I want to tell you the story of me reading it. So this is the title or the chapter of this book in the Jesus Bible. And the vision that I saw or the memory that I saw when I was asking the Lord, like, what do you want to talk about tonight? Was me sitting at Hunting Island all alone. It was after I think it was after my grandfather passed away in 2021. And I went the day before his funeral to the beach so that I could hear the Lord, so that I could think, so that I could breathe. It was a really hard year for me. In particular, and I was sitting there, and God had me read Ruth. Now, I've read Ruth so much. I love the book. I love the story. I love Ruth, and I love Deborah. I love Esther, but I love the softness of Ruth, and sometimes I wish that I could be more... like that, more soft, more gentle, more tender. I tend to be a lot more like Deborah, apparently. But just like the humility of Ruth and the gentleness and the sweetness that is portrayed in the scriptures, I'm like, wow, God, fashion me. And that is also lots of other people's prayer for me, apparently. Including the pastor. The other day I went up to have prayer. It was a couple of Sundays ago. And I was going up there because I wanted to have the right response. And he prayed that I'd be soft. And 2 years ago, that would have been offensive. But when he prayed it, I was like, yeah, God, that's exactly what I want. He wasn't praying that I'd have a soft heart. I have a soft heart. He was praying that I'd have a soft response.
Because sometimes, more than not, my response is a karate chop in the throat. Not necessarily soft. I don't even know what that looks like. But on this journey with the Lord, I am being tenderized with the biggest meat hammer that he has, obviously. And I realize, you know, being soft doesn't mean you're weak. And that was one of the biggest lies that I believed, that I had to be strong. And being soft meant that I wasn't strong. And that's just not true. I don't know what it means fully, but I guess if we stay on here long enough, we'll figure it out together. But that's one of the most valuable lessons from Ruth, I think, just her humility and her softness. And I'm like, wow, God. And just how she waited. And she didn't run ahead of God. She didn't run ahead of Naomi. I'm like, yeah, okay. Lessons learned. So in about 2019, I'd always loved this book. And if you'd asked me who my favorite woman in the Bible was when I was younger, I would have always said Ruth. I meant Esther, but I always said Ruth. So weird, okay? But anywho, in 2019, I really fell in love with this book, so much so that I read it, I can't even count the amount of times. I'd be lying if I told you how many, but from 2019 to 2022, this book was instrumental in my faith, because I was like, God, you did it for her, you'll do it for me. And I don't even know what that looks like, because we don't even have the same exact circumstances. But nonetheless, this was the book that he gave me about how much he loves me and about love just in general. And I think, truthfully, young people, if you really are serious about doing it the Lord's way, and when I mean doing it, I mean not dating, not even necessarily courting, but finding the person that God has designed for you. If you're interested in doing it his way, my suggestion to you would be to read Ruth. You know, there's other stories in the Bible where a mate was selected for a person. But I really believe that the story of Ruth really champions God's heart for marriage. And I don't even understand it all the way. I just know that if you have that desire, and you might not even be young, you could be my age or older than me. If you really want marriage the way that God has designed it to be, and not the counterfeit that we've lived with and under for centuries, I would tell you to read Ruth. And it's quite contrary to anything that you would ever think. Because they didn't date, they didn't court. She laid at his feet in the middle of the night in the threshing floor. Talk about shooting your shot. But anyway, after reading this book over and over and over, I began to ask the Lord with everything, not just romance. Because obviously we're still waiting. But anywho, with everything, I began to say, okay, Lord, what does it look like for me to lay at his feet in the threshing floor? And by his feet, I was talking about Jesus. So like, even with my job, I've got a lot of things that I'm like, God, you got to sort out. I don't know what to do. I don't know how to say it. I don't know how to, blah, blah, blah, blah, blah, blah. That's all I got. So show me what it looks like to have enough faith to lay at the threshing floor, even though I don't know how someone else is going to respond. I don't even know if this is what I want. I just know this is what you've said. So show me how to do it. Help me be obedient like Ruth was obedient. And so I think there's a lot of things that we can learn from this story. And we're going to see what those are tonight. So anywho, back to my original story. I was reading this book at the beach after my grandpa died. And I don't know why he had me turn to Ruth. Matter of fact, that Thursday, I drove back from the beach and we did a show on this. And it wasn't about an earthly mate or a guardian redeemer here. It was about
just how much God loved me and how he's redeemed me. And he doesn't just redeem my life, he redeems the death that I experience. And that's what he did for Ruth, and that's what he did for Naomi. And this whole book is about just the redemptive power of God. And so later that same year, when my mom passed away, having God tell me that he will redeem everything, even death, was the only thing that I had to hold on to, was what he said. And so I want to encourage you tonight. Maybe you feel like something or everything has died, or maybe someone actually has. God is bigger than that. So his promises don't end in death. It's literally what Jesus came and died for. He rose again. And I don't think I have adequate language for this, so I'm just praying that the Holy Spirit will expound it for you, but it's not over. Death is not the end. We just have to trust in the redeeming love of Jesus, that he works all things together for our good. And I know that superficially those may feel like cliches, but if you could allow Jesus to minister to your spirit, you could see that Ruth and Naomi were the lowest of the low, and yet God, who was rich in mercy, who was faithful, he provided for them beyond what they could think, ask, hope, or imagine. I mean, Naomi had changed her name to Mara, which means bitterness, because God had forsaken her in her eyes, because she had lost literally everything. And yet, God redeemed it all. So, whatever your circumstances are today, ask the Father how he plans to redeem it. With that being said, Jesus is our guardian redeemer. And we find that out in the book of Ruth. So I want to give a little history about Ruth. Now, I didn't write it, but it was written, or it took place during the period of the judges, which is, I don't really know how to say this, but 1375 or 1050 BC. I'm just going to go with that. It was when Saul became king of Israel. So 1050 BC, circa 1050 BC. and then David's reign began in 1010 BC, or circa 1010 BC. I think I'm reading that right. I don't know. I struggle with 2024 and 2025. So the book of Ruth poignantly describes a story of redemption and love. Ruth, a Moabite woman and one of the main characters of the book, was saved by the sovereign care of God through her relationship with her late husband and her mother-in-law, Naomi. Ruth learned about the God of Israel, became his devout follower, and faithfully followed his leading. Undoubtedly, this decision did not come without cost for Ruth. Though through obedience to Yahweh, she found greater blessing, both the provision she needed to survive and a central role in the family line of Jesus Christ. The story of Ruth takes place during the time when a series of judges led the people of God. This period is known to have been a time of extreme moral decline and spiritual poverty. The story of Ruth and Boaz provides a glimpse of the hope of redemption that can come even in the midst of overwhelming cultural chaos and immorality. The loyalty that Ruth demonstrates towards Naomi throughout the book is emblematic of the time. We're going to change the word to
too symbolic. That's not what it says. I don't know the word that it says. Symbolic of the type of covenant love that God shows to his people. Even though Ruth was originally unfamiliar with the law of God, she was a recipient of God's gracious blessing to his people. God's sovereign work is seen throughout the story of Ruth and Boaz. The odds seem stacked against this relationship from the onset. Ruth was an outsider who, after suffering great loss, followed her mother-in-law to Bethlehem. She had every reason to feel discouraged and defeated. Without a husband or a family, Ruth's future prospects were dim. She was a poverty-stricken widow, scraping out a meager existence by gleaning what the harvesters left in the wheat fields. What she could not see is clear to the modern reader. God was orchestrating all the seemingly isolated events of her life to bring her to the knowledge of the one true and living God and into the blessing that he had promised to his children. A central concept of the book and the role played by Boaz, Ruth's eventual husband, is that of a guardian redeemer or a kinsman redeemer. In ancient Israel, a man's nearest relative was expected to marry a widow and provide for her needs to fulfill the obligation of her husband, including providing an heir. Boaz claimed that responsibility for Naomi's deceased husband and sons, dramatically changing the lives and the futures of both Ruth and Naomi. Like Boaz, Jesus was a guardian redeemer. He paid the ultimate price for humanity's redemption, his own blood, and claimed his people by the power of his love, changing their eternal futures. Boaz's love for Ruth is a picture of the way that God loves his church. He takes notice of her, redeems her, lavishes grace upon her, and places her within the community of faith as her guardian redeemer. God blessed the marriage of Ruth and Boaz with a child who would become an ancestor to King David, and later a part of the earthly line of the promised Messiah. I also have a fun fact. I hope we can squeeze it in. So, here we go. Don't know how far we'll get in the reading of this story, but we will see. Oh, I do want to say this before we get started. Up until about a year and a half ago, maybe, I did not understand really how detrimental it was to be a widow in other countries now, but especially in the time that this story was taking place. Because in America, you just take care of yourself. You know, women just take care of themselves. I don't know how else to say it. We don't necessarily have to depend on a man, such as our husband, or if our husband dies, a son. But they had to, like, or all they could do was glean from the fields. And that was not enough. Obviously, that's why Boaz was like, leave some handfuls on purpose for the beautiful maiden. It just, like, I ask the Lord to help you understand why he said to take care of the orphans and the widows, because we don't have the cultural context for that. And I did a show talking about it with a sweet missionary who ministers in Africa to the orphans and the widows. And until she shared her story, I didn't understand. I didn't understand. And so this didn't make any sense to me. I thought, well, why does Ruth need anyone else? Ruth can just take care of herself. Oh, my Western mindset, that Greek mind. Help me, Jesus. So ask for that understanding. He'll give it to you. Okay, let's read.
In the days when the judges ruled, there was a famine in the land. So a man from Bethlehem in Judah, together with his wife and two sons, went to live for a while in the country of Moab. The man's name was Elimelech, that's right. His wife's name was Naomi, and the names of his two sons were Mahlon and Chilion. I don't know how to say these names. If anyone knows phonetics, you can teach me. They were Ephraimites from Bethlehem, Judah, and they went to Moab and lived there. Now Elimelech, Naomi's husband, died, and she was left with her two sons. They married Moabite women, one named Orpah and the other named Ruth. After they had lived there about 10 years, both of the sons died, and Naomi was left without her two sons and her husband. When Naomi heard in Moab that the Lord had come to the aid of his people by providing food for them, she and her daughters-in-law prepared to return home from there. With her two daughters-in-law, she left the place where she had been living and set out on the road that would take them back to the land of Judah. Then Naomi said to her two daughters-in-law, "Go back, each of you, to your mother's home. May the Lord show you kindness as you have shown kindness to your dead husbands and to me. May the Lord grant that each of you will find rest in the home of another husband." Then she kissed them goodbye, and they wept aloud, and said to her, "We will go back with you to your people." Naomi said, "Return home, my daughters. Why would you come with me? Am I going to have any more sons who could become your husbands? Return home, my daughters. I am too old to have another husband. Even if I thought there was still hope for me, even if I had a husband tonight and then gave birth to sons, would you wait until they grew up? Would you remain unmarried for them? No, my daughters, it is more bitter for me than for you because the Lord's hand has turned against me." Oh, breaks my heart. At this, they wept aloud. Then Orpah kissed her mother-in-law goodbye, but Ruth clung to her. "Look," said Naomi, "your sister-in-law is going back to her people and her gods. Go back with her." But Ruth replied, "Don't urge me to leave you or to turn back from you. Where you go, I will go, and where you stay, I will stay. Your people will be my people, and your God, my God. Where you die, I will die, and there I will be buried. May the Lord deal with me, be it ever so severely, if even death separates you and me." When Naomi realized that Ruth was determined to go with her, she stopped urging her. So the two women went on until they came to Bethlehem. When they arrived in Bethlehem, the whole town was stirred because of them. And the women exclaimed, "Can this be Naomi?" All right. You know when it says the whole town was stirred, that they was not having a parade because they's excited they was back. Okay, they was over there talking smack. Okay, you know that. You know that's true. Anywho, let's keep reading. Verse 20. "Don't call me Naomi," she told them. "Call me Mara, because the Almighty has made my life very bitter. I went away full, but the Lord has brought me back empty. Why call me Naomi? The Lord has afflicted me. The Almighty has brought misfortune upon me." So Naomi returned from Moab, accompanied by Ruth the Moabite, her daughter-in-law, arriving in Bethlehem as the barley harvest was beginning. Now, Naomi had a relative on her husband's side. I just love how quickly things transpired in this story because I really doubt that it was swift.
I don't know. I wasn't there. Anywho, let's keep going. I just love the transition from chapter 1 to chapter 2. Okay. Oh, so good. Let's start back at chapter 2. Now, Naomi had a relative on her husband's side, a man of standing from the clan of Elimelech, whose name was Boaz. That's the name of my goat, in case anybody was wondering. All right, let's get serious. And Ruth, the Moabite, said to Naomi, "Let me go to the field and pick up the leftover grain behind anyone in whose eyes I find favor." Naomi said to her, "Go ahead, my daughter." So she went on, entered a field, and began to glean behind the harvesters. As it turned out, she was working in a field belonging to Boaz, who was from the clan of Elimelech. I don't know who wrote this, but gold. He did a good job. Just then, Boaz arrived from Bethlehem and greeted the harvesters. "The Lord be with you." "The Lord bless you," they answered. Boaz asked the overseers of his harvest, "Who does that young woman belong to?" I'm sorry. I really like this story. The overseers replied, "She is the Moabite who came back from Moab with Naomi." She said, "Please let me glean and gather among the sheaves behind the harvesters. She came into the field and has remained here from morning till now, except for a short rest in the shelter." Hard working. Girl. Yeah. So Boaz said to Ruth, "My daughter, listen to me. Don't go and glean in another field. And don't go away from here. Stay here with the women who work for me. Watch the field where the men are harvesting and follow along after the women. I have told the men not to lay a hand on you. And whenever you are thirsty, go and get a drink from the water jars the men have filled." At this, she bowed down with her face to the ground. She asked him, "Why have I found such favor in your eyes that you notice me, a foreigner?" I'm melting. Boaz replied, "I've been told all about you and what you have done for your mother-in-law since the death of your husband, how you left your father and mother and your homeland and came to live with the people you did not know before. May the Lord repay you for what you have done. May you be richly rewarded by the Lord, the God of Israel, under whose wings you have come to take refuge. May I continue to find favor in your eyes, my Lord," she said. "You have put me at ease by speaking kindly to your servant, though I do not have the standing of one of your servants." Wipes tears from face. At mealtime, Boaz said to her, "Come over here, have some bread, and dip it in the wine vinegar." Isn't that so romantic? Actually, it's really not. I mean, it is what it is. But after you've read it 50,000 times, it gets more romantic, I promise. Well, after you slough off, really, the definition of America romance, this actually is romantic. Okay, that's a little tip. Word from the wise. Okay. Let's keep reading. When she sat down with the harvesters, he offered her some roasted grain. Obviously, he loves her. He's offering her food. Okay. Just saying. She ate all she wanted and had some left over. As she got up to glean, Boaz gave orders to his men. "Let her gather among the sheaves and don't reprimand her. Even pull out some stalks for her from the bundles and leave them for her to pick up and don't rebuke her." Now, I said it before, but I'm going to say it again. Plug. Pastor Henry Schaefer has the most incredible message on this scripture right here. Handfuls on purpose. You know, Ruth, I don't think she knew about this. But it is the sweetest gesture
I think I've ever seen in my entire life. And Pastor Schaefer talks about how God does this for us, and it's back on the UpCog website, or it's probably on YouTube, on Facebook. You'll have to scroll back. I mean, it was from a long time ago, but it's called Handfuls on Purpose, and it is so, so good. So go listen to that, because then when you read this, your voice will quake just like mine did. Anyway, let's keep reading, because I don't think we're going to finish. Okay. Verse 17. So Ruth gleaned in the field until evening. Then she threshed the barley she had gathered, and it amounted to about an ephah, which I think is a lot. She carried it back to town, and her mother-in-law saw how much she had gathered. That's why I think it's a lot. Ruth also brought out and gave her what she had left over after she had eaten enough. Her mother-in-law asked her, "Where did you glean today? Where did you work? Blessed be the man who took notice of you." Beautiful. Then Ruth told her mother-in-law about the one at whose place she had been working. "The name of the man I worked with today is Boaz," she said. "The Lord bless him," Naomi said to her daughter-in-law. "He has not stopped showing his kindness to the living and the dead," she added. "That man is our close relative. He is one of our guardian redeemers." I'm going to stop us there. I'm going to venture a guess that Ruth had no earthly idea what that meant or why Naomi was so excited. Because mind you this, Ruth was a Moabite. I don't think they did that. I think that's a God thing. Anywho, let's keep reading. Then Ruth, the Moabite, said, "He even said to me, 'Stay with my workers until they finish harvesting all my grain.'" Naomi said to Ruth, her daughter-in-law, "It will be good for you, my daughter, to go with the women who work for him, because in someone else's field you might be harmed." So Ruth stayed close to the women of Boaz to glean until the barley and wheat harvests were finished, and she lived with her mother-in-law. Chapter 3. One day, Ruth's mother-in-law, Naomi, said to her, "My daughter, I must find a home for you where you will be well provided for." Now, Boaz, with whose women you have worked, is a relative of ours. Tonight, he will be winnowing barley on the threshing floor. Wash, put on perfume, and get dressed in your best clothes. Then go down to the threshing floor, but don't let him know you are there until he is finished eating and drinking. When he lies down, note the place where he is lying. Then go and uncover his feet and lie down. He will tell you what to do. I'm sorry, but those instructions are still, Yep. "I will do whatever you say," Ruth answered. Like, look at that soft response, because even though I'm tenderizing, I would be like, "You want me to what? And why? And where? With who? You want? You don't want me to tell him? You want me to sneak in? Okay. Are you sure?" That's not how she responded. She said, "I will do whatever you say." Now, even if it was somebody I really trust, I mean, even the Lord, I would still be like, "What? You want me to do what?" That's why I've been asking him to show me what that looks like for me. Okay. Anywho, we're going to keep rolling. "I will do whatever you say," Cassie and Ruth answered. So she went down to the threshing floor and did everything her mother-in-law told her to do. When Boaz had finished eating and drinking and was in good spirits, he went over to lie down at the far end of the grain pile. Ruth approached quietly, uncovered his feet, and lay down.
in the middle of the night, something startled the man. I bet it was her. He turned, and there was a woman lying at his feet. I read it like that because there's an exclamation mark. But also, there was a woman lying at his feet. "Who are you?" he asked. "I am your servant Ruth," she said. "Spread the corner of your garment over me, since you are a guardian redeemer of our family." Bold statement, okay? Talk about a proposal. "The Lord bless you, my daughter." Just emphasizing, he called her my daughter again. He replied, This kindness is greater than that which you showed earlier. You have not run after the younger men, whether rich or poor. And now, my daughter, don't be afraid. I will do for you all you ask. All the people of my town know that you are a woman of noble character. Although it is true that I am a guardian redeemer of our family, he said, our family, there is another who is more closely related than I. Stay here for the night, and in the morning, if he wants to do his duty as your guardian redeemer, good. Let him redeem you. But if he is not willing, as surely as the Lord lives, I will do it. Lie here until morning. So sweet. So she lay at his feet until morning. Very weird, but sweet. But got up before anyone could be recognized. And he said, no one must know that a woman came to the threshing floor. He also said, bring me the shawl you are wearing and hold it out. This is the best part. When she did so, he poured into it 6 measures of barley and placed the bundle on her. Then he went back to town. When Ruth came to her mother-in-law, Naomi asked, how did it go, my daughter? She told her everything Boaz had done for her and added, he gave me these 6 measures of barley, saying, don't go back to your mother-in-law empty-handed. It's like the bride price, okay? Come on now. Then Naomi said, wait, my daughter, until you find out what happens. For the man will not rest until the matter is settled today. Praise the Lord. Chapter 4. Meanwhile, Boaz went up to the town gate and sat down there just as the guardian redeemer he had mentioned came along. Boaz said, come over here, my friend, and sit down. So they went over and sat down. Boaz took 10 of the elders of the town and said, sit here. And they did so. And he's telling everybody what to do. Then he said to the guardian redeemer, Naomi, who has come back from Moab, is selling the piece of land that belonged to our relative Elimelech. I thought I should bring the matter to your attention and suggest that you buy it in the presence of these seated here and in the presence of the elders of my people. If you will redeem it, do so. But if you will not, tell me, so I will know, for no one has the right to do it except you, and I am next in line. I will redeem it, he said. Then Boaz said, on the day you buy the land from Naomi, you also acquire Ruth the Moabite, the dead man's widow, in order to maintain the name of the dead man with his property. At this, the guardian redeemer said, then I cannot redeem it because I might endanger my own estate. You redeem it yourself. I cannot do it. Now, in earlier times in Israel, for the redemption and transfer of property to become final, one party took off his sandal and gave it to the other. This was the method of legalizing transactions in Israel. I think we should bring it back. So the guardian redeemer said to Boaz, buy it yourself. And he removed his sandal. Then Boaz announced to the elders and all the people, today you are witnessing that I have bought from Naomi and all the property of Elimelech, Chilion, and Mahlon. Sorry, guys.
I have also acquired Ruth the Moabite, Mahalon's widow, as my wife, in order to maintain the name of the dead with his property, so that his name will not disappear from among his family or from his hometown. Today you are witnesses. Then the elders and all the people at the gate said, "We are witnesses. May the Lord make the woman who is coming into your home like Rachel and Leah, who together build up the family of Israel. May you have standing in Ephrath and be famous in Bethlehem. Through the offspring the Lord gives you by this young woman, may your family be like that of Perez, whom Tamar bore to Judah." Okay, I think he was greater. Let's keep reading. So Boaz took Ruth, and she became his wife. When he made love to her, the Lord enabled her to conceive, and she gave birth to a son. The women said to Naomi, "Praise be to the Lord, who this day has not left you without a guardian redeemer. May he become famous throughout Israel. He will renew your life and sustain you in your old age, for your daughter-in-law, who loves you and who is better to you than seven sons, has given him birth." Then Naomi took the child in her arms and cared for him. The women living there said, "Naomi has a son," and they named him Obed. He was the father of Jesse, the father of David. This, then, is the family line of Perez. Perez was the father of Hezron. Hezron, the father of Ram. Ram, the father of Aminadab. Aminadab, the father of Nashon, the father of Salmon. I'm sure it's not Salmon, but Salmon, the father of Boaz. Boaz, the father of Obed. Obed, the father of Jesse. And Jesse, the father of David. Please don't let my mispronunciation ruin the genealogy. What a beautiful story. And that is it. The end. He's the God of abundance. He is our Redeemer. And there's more scriptures that talks about the Lord as our Redeemer. One of them is Mark 10:45. "For even the Son of Man did not come to be served, but to serve, and to give his life as a ransom for many." And like always, I'm going to plug one of these, the Names of God books. Get one. Because it's important you know who he is and what he does and how he operates. And there's a difference between a guardian redeemer and a redeemer. But anyway, he's our redeemer. And he paid the ransom and he served. And that's what Boaz did. And that's what marriage is about. Not that I'm trying to give marital advice, because I'm not. But as I've been seeking the Lord, he's been showing me, you know, his original intent for marriage, which I think we all, whether you have a good marriage or not, I think you need to ask the Lord what he meant in this sacred covenant, what he designed. Because this book is this beautiful story of what redemption looks like. And it's not just for Ruth. And the fun fact that is just so amazing, I have not looked into this to see if it was true. I heard it on a reel, and then I talked to our friend Abby about it, and she said she corroborated it. So I needed just a couple more witnesses, and it's truth, okay? But what I heard was that the field that Boaz owned became the field in Bethlehem
that there was a stable in, and that threshing floor where Naomi sent Ruth to propose, I guess, to Boaz, was the inn that was full in Bethlehem. And so not only was Boaz and Ruth thrust into the lineage of Jesus because of their faithfulness, their loyalty, and their ability to love like God, their surrender, their determination, not only were they put in the lineage, but the very place where God brought them together was the place that our Savior was born. Because that threshing floor that became the inn was the inn that there was no room in. And so that field that Boaz dropped handfuls of wheat on purpose to provide for Ruth was the field where the stable was, where God dropped everything he had to provide for us. And if that's not redemption, I don't know what is. And I hope that that's true. I believe that it is true because that's how God works. Because his redemption isn't just about you or me. It's about every person and every story and how all of our stories are knit together. How everything that happens is all intertwined. Like nothing happens as this singular, separated event. Everything works together just like our bodies. And here in America, with Western medicine, we have isolated every single part of our body, thinking that they don't all work together and these systems don't all work together, but they do. Because that's how God designed everything, that it would be contingent on everything else. Because the whole purpose of it was for us to be dependent on him. And I am amazed at the redeeming love of God that he would see a foreigner, that he would see Ruth, that he would see the Gentiles, that he would see me, and he would say, yeah, I'm going to redeem that. Not just for the field, not just for the lineage, but for her. And he does that for all of us. And it's this amazing story. Maybe you can't appreciate it for the marital qualities, but nonetheless, the redemption of Jesus Christ and what he did for us, the field he bought. Because there was a field bought with the price of silver that he was sold for. The field he bought and the price that he paid for you and I, so that we could be provided for forever. Gosh, it's just the most amazing thing that I could ever fathom in the whole wide world. And I hope that it spoke to your spirit today, that his redeeming love is greater than anything. You know, like Ruth worshiped other gods, and yet God said he wanted her. So there's some comments here. I'm going to read them. He says, what is the name of the book you read about God's names? Oh, yeah, it's a good one. It is The Names of God by Anne Spangler. I got it off Amazon. This is a good one. There's also another one that I read, but I don't remember what it's called right now. But this is the first one that I bought. It's really good. So The Names of God by Anne Spangler.
It's 52 Bible studies. So 52 names. And then Megan said, Boaz bought the whole field for the treasure. Yeah. Yeah. And throughout all of Scripture, you see this theme where you'll sell everything you have to buy the field just for the treasure. There's a parable in it, in the Gospels about it. And so I encourage you guys to think about these things. Like, what would you be willing to get rid of or to sell so that you could buy the field just for the treasure? Just like Boaz did, just like Jesus did, just like one of those parables. Because that's what God did. And he's inviting us to not only experience him, but to be like him. We not only are now redeemed, we get to redeem with him. So what is he asking you to redeem? Yes, guys. Well, we're all out of time for today. So thank you for listening. I love you so much. And like always, be blessed and be a blessing.

0: Hosea chapter 10 verse 12 says, "Sow to yourselves in righteousness, reap in mercy, break up your fallow ground, for it is time to seek the Lord, till he come and rain righteousness upon you." Yes, it is time to seek the Lord. Let's listen now to the latter time voice, Prophet Leonard Jones, as he delivers the revelatory word through the Holy Spirit. It will be life-changing.
1: Second Timothy chapter 4, starting at verse 1, and it says, "I charge you therefore before God and the Lord Jesus, who shall judge the quick and the dead at his appearing and his kingdom. Preach the word. Be instant in season, out of season. Do what? Reprove. Do what? Rebuke. Exhort with what? All long-suffering and doctrine, teaching. For the time will come when they will not do what? Endure what? Sound doctrine. But after their own lusts, shall they do what? Heap to themselves teachers, having itching ears. And they shall turn away their ears from what? The truth." Who is the truth? Jesus. "And shall be turned unto what? Fables." And shall be what? Turned unto what? Fables. But, he tells Timothy, "but watch thou in all what? Things. Endure what? Endure afflictions." Number two, do what? Do the work of a what? An evangelist. And do what? Make full proof of your ministry. Amen. Preach the word. That word preach means to simply what? To do what? Proclaim. Shout it out from the rooftop. Let everyone know about the kingdom of God. Share it with enthusiasm. Be excited about it. Amen. Rejoice. Be hopeful. Preach the word and be what? Instant.

Jesus Christ has commissioned us to preach the word of God. It is never what it looks like. We walk by faith and not by sight. We're not consumed about things that are going on around us. We're not caught up in the fact of what we see, but we have to be caught up in what we do not see. Because if Jesus Christ of Nazareth has commanded you to do something, do not be concerned about what's going on around you. Do not be concerned about what everybody else is doing. But be instant. You need to, in other words, persevere even when things don't look like it's being successful in your life. When it doesn't look like it's going your way. And see, here we have the man of God as charged and said, listen, I want you to persevere. I want you to persevere through the things. See, as a Christian, as walking this Christian life, we have to persevere through some things. Amen. We have to push past the thing that is pushing against us. See, that's why we are called soldiers. Because you are engaged in a spiritual warfare. And so therefore, they're going to be the opposition that's coming to try to hold you back. There's the opposition that's going to try to wear you down. There's the opposition that want to get you to throw in the what? Towel. And say, I quit. But the Bible says, be instant. Amen. Be instant in witnessing to people. Persevere. Because there's someone out there that's looking for an answer. There's someone out there that's looking for a word from God. They're looking for answers to their situation. And you have to persevere the things that you have going on in your personal life. A lot of times we get caught up in what we have going on. We get caught up in our own dilemma. And so a lot of times we're not able to persevere through that. And so therefore we just throw in the towel a lot of times. We give up. And there's so much yet ministry to be done. And we talk about ministry today. Because even though Paul was talking to Timothy as far as persevering in ministry, we as Christians must persevere in witnessing for Christ. Because there could be someone out there that's ready to give up. That's ready to say, you know what, I'm tired of living. What's the point in going to church? What is the point in living for God? Is there anyone living for God? Can this thing really work? There are a lot of unanswered questions out there, and people are simply looking for answers. In other words, you have to persevere. You have to continue to keep your prayer life intact. Amen. Even when you don't feel like praying, you don't feel like getting up 3 o'clock in the morning and God is tugging at your spirit to get up and pray in the spirit of God, you have to persevere through that old flesh man that don't want to get up and pray. That old flesh man that don't want to get up and read the word of God. Amen. The word we're talking about today is persevering. To be instant, to be ready. And we have to be in that place now. We simply have to be ready to run off the blocks when he said go. In other words, get ready when God says, I need you to pray right now. You got to be ready to pray. You got to just start praying in the Holy Ghost. You got to start building yourself up in your most holy faith. You must begin to be ready to give an answer to somebody. Amen. And so here Timothy is challenged with the situation. He says, listen, son, I want you to preach this word. Be instant, and I want you to persevere in season, out of season. And here's what's going on with pastors today. They're shutting down, and they're getting caught up in what they have because, the church is not where I want it to be. The ties are not there anymore. So many people have left the church. There are no people in the church. There's no one there. Or there might be just a few in the church. And so when you get caught up in that, and you get caught up in the numbers, amen? When you get caught up in the numbers, guess what? You want to give up. So that tells me that Timothy was challenged with a situation where there were people who would come in and leave. People didn't want to hear God's word. The money started getting funny. And when the money getting funny, then we ready to shut down the door. Close it up. God, I can't do this any longer. But God. It doesn't matter what it looks like. It doesn't matter if you only have one member in your church. Preach the word in season and be instant out of season. Preach it. Persevere through it all. Be faithful. Be faithful in witnessing. See, let me tell you why Jesus gave us this. He said, be instant, preach the word, be instant in season and out of season. The purpose was that because Jesus knew, just like Timothy had to deal with it in his time,

0: a pastor have to deal with this situation right now. God will provide our every need. He will take care of our necessities. He will bless us. But you must stick to your assignment. God knew that there will be churches that are going to be shut down left and right. It's happening all around. You look around, you see churches shutting down. Why? You have to persevere through that. We have to persevere through some things. But Lord, it just seems like my ministry is not taking off. See, I'm ministering to somebody today because a lot of times you're like, God, I just don't see my ministry taking off. Lord, I don't see where I'm going to go from the next place to the next. God, it just looks like I'm at a standstill in my life. See, that's when you have to persevere. That's where you have to be instant. That's where you have to persevere. Remember now, the word instant means what? To persevere. It means push past how you feel. Push past but what you see. And if the tithes and the offerings not coming in like you wanted, and people are leaving the church and not coming, pastor, continue to preach the word. Be persevering in what God has assigned your hands to do. Amen. God will bring the increase. And he didn't tell you when he was going to bring the increase. You just continue to preach the word instantly. Persevere through it all. Persevere when you feel like your ministry is going nowhere. I've been in that place before. Wanted to have a pity party for myself. Well, Lord, it looks like everybody else's ministry is taking off. But Lord, it seems like my ministry, and God, I know you have called me to do some things, Lord. You have put gifts and talents inside of me. God, why isn't body, why am I not being used that way? Well, God, why am I not doing the things that I need to be doing? And so you have questions. And the Apostle Paul can sense it in the spirit. He was a true apostle because he knew that he was going through something. Amen. And he said, son, let me encourage you. That's why God will send people in your life to encourage you in your darkest moment, in your lonely place. God will send somebody along the way to encourage you to say you can make it. Fulfill your assignment. Fulfill what God has assigned your hands to do. You can do it. There have been times where I wanted to even close down the church doors. But God said, son, you got to keep going. God would send somebody along the way and say, son, keep it going. Preach the words. Preach. I don't care if it's nobody in the church. You preach it to angels sitting in the chair. Amen. You got to keep preaching. It doesn't matter what it looks like because somebody is going to be blessed. Amen. Go back and ask God, what is it that you want me to do, God? What is it that you assignment? Lord, I need to get back to that place so that I can fulfill my assignment. Amen. He said, I want you to persevere because you're going to have to do what? You're going to have to reprove. And you're going to have to rebuke. And see, a lot of people don't want that. They don't want to take the rebuking because rebuke doesn't feel good. Amen. It doesn't feel good. He said, he mixed it up. He said, exhort now. I want you to build up with all long suffering. And I want you to have some good teaching in here now. All long suffering and doctrine. He said, for the time will come. Didn't he say that? He said, for the time will come when they will what? Not endure what? Okay, so now here we're talking about they're not even enduring and persevering to even hear sound doctrine. This is the time that we're living in now. This was the time that Timothy was living in. Where churches were shutting doors all across the place. And for those that were heaping up to themselves teachers after their own love, they had itching ears. And right now, we see right now, in 2015, we see folk having itching ears right now. And so that pastor who's lonely and feel like giving up, he said, well, God, maybe I missed the boat. Well, God, maybe you didn't, but the devil is a liar. See, God has warned us, it's not about the numbers. It's not about the people. It's about Jesus Christ. Amen. And it's about him in your life. It's about you fulfilling your assignment for Jesus Christ. Whether it be one person or it be 1,000, it doesn't matter. What's most important is that you fulfill your assignment. Fulfill your assignment in your ministry. What have you been called to do? And see, one of the things that a lot of times why we're not able to fulfill our ministry, because when you have itching ears, you never can get in that place to allow God to use you. When folk heap upon themselves teachers, they never could be in that place where they can be fruitful. Amen? Because they're going after what their own lust desires. And they heap to themselves those that can cater to what they want to hear. And we have a lot of that going on right now. No, you can't shack up. No, you can't live with Brother Johnny, even though Johnny paying your bills. No. You got to give it like it is. You got to give them the word. It's going to hurt, but it's going to save your life. That's why you got to be instant and persevere, because there's somebody's life at stake. Oh, my God. I'm speaking to somebody. Somebody's soul is at stake. That's why you need to persevere. Do you understand that? And see, ministry is not only behind the pulpit, but ministry is out there in the streets. Oh, this good preaching here today. See, he said, that's why he said, be instant in season and out of season. See, a lot of times we think about the pulpit, who's coming to church, who ain't coming to church. But what about you ministering to somebody out there, that prostitute or that drug addict out there? Are you being instant in that? Preacher, minister, apostle, pastor, teacher. Are you ministering to that person on the street? Are you being instant? Are you persevering? And yet you're concerned about how many people in your church and who paying tithes and who paying offerings. Oh, my God. Oh, this is sound doctrine. Because this is not a game.
1: It's not a game.
0: This is for the body of Christ. He was talking to Timothy, but he's talking about all of us. How we need to persevere and be faithful and minister to people out here. Be instant. When we go home this week, that word should be resonating through our spirits this week. I need to be instant this week. Oh my God. Can you say that out? I'm going to be instant this week.
2: 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This is First Lady Chellis Jones, and thank you for listening. Until next time.
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5: He's smart enough to see to that. It says in verse 6, when they had gone through the isle unto Paphos, they found a certain sorcerer, a false prophet, a Jew, whose name was Bar Jesus, which was with the deputy or governor of the island, Sergius Paulus, a prudent man, who called for Barnabas and Saul and desired to hear the word of God. Now notice the activity of this servant of Satan. His great aim was to keep this man from hearing the word of God. And that's the great aim of Satan's power, is to keep you from hearing the word of God and believing in Christ. Whatever else you do is unimportant, but that's what they will not allow. But Elymas, the sorcerer, for so is his name by interpretation, withstood them, seeking to turn away the deputy, the governor, from the faith. Then Saul, who also is called Paul, filled with the Holy Ghost, set his eyes on him and said, O full of all subtlety and all mischief, thou child of the devil, thou enemy of all righteousness, wilt thou not cease to pervert the right ways of the Lord? Now that is a pretty sweeping condemnation. Shall I read it once more? Child of the devil, an enemy of all righteousness. That's the sorcerer, the false prophet. And he came under the judgment of the Lord, which went even to blindness. And then another very significant incident in the 16th chapter of Acts. And verse 16, Paul and Silas are now in Philippi. And they've arrived there for the first time in history preaching the gospel of Jesus Christ. And it came to pass, as we went to prayer, a certain damsel possessed with the spirit of divination met us, which brought her masters much gain by soothsaying. The same followed Paul and us and cried, saying, these men are the servants of the Most High God, which show unto us the way of salvation. And this she did many days. But Paul, being grieved, turned and said to the Spirit, I command thee in the name of Jesus Christ to come out of her. And he came out the same hour. And when our masters saw that the hope of their gains was gone, they caught Paul and Silas, and so on. Now notice, These men were there for the first time preaching the gospel. The great majority of the citizens of Philippi had no idea who they were or what their message was. But this woman, because she had supernatural revelation from Satan, knew it long before the rest. And every statement she made about these men was exactly true. She said, "These men are the servants of the Most High God who show unto us the way of salvation." Though she spoke the truth, she was the servant of Satan. She had a spirit called there in the King James, a spirit of divination. The Greek word is python. That is the exact Greek word. The python is the snake that takes over its victims by coiling its length around their bodies and crushing them. And this is very typical of the spirit of divination. There's a certain lady about whom a book has been written who declares that she received this particular prophetic gift that she had when a snake moved into the bed with her and coiled itself around her. Nothing could advertise more exactly the nature of the gift that she received. It's not new. It's old. But because American Christians are so ignorant, they run after it as if it was something new and thrilling. Notice that she had supernatural power. She could tell people where lost items were. She could predict the future. She could help them. She made a lot of money for her masters. But when the spirit went out, she lost the ability immediately, and they got mad because they could make no more money out of that slave girl. And notice that Paul did not speak to the girl. He spoke to the spirit in the girl. Said, "Come out of her," and it says, "He came out of her the same hour." And that started a riot. Satan does not like to see his servants defeated in public. But I'll tell you what, I'd rather have a riot or a revolution than have nothing, than be ignored. Everywhere the early preachers went, there was either a revival, a riot, or a revolution. Thank God. Let's have more revivals, riots, and revolutions, but let's have something. Did I hear you say amen? Then's my sentiments, anyhow. We had a very tragic thing happen in Florida recently. Two little girls, 8 and 9, were led away by a man and just disappeared. Now, a month later, there's no trace of them. Now, this is tragic, but you know what the parents did? They sent for a man from Holland who has a clairvoyant gift to tell them where their daughters were. See? Exactly the same as this situation here. It's tragic, but the most tragic thing of all is that in that terrible crisis, those two American housewives turned to Satan for help. Isn't that a tragedy? The tragedy is due to ignorance, and you know where the fault for the ignorance lies? With the Church of Jesus Christ, and primarily with the preachers. I had a prophecy given me the other day that scared me. It came rolling out of me. I had nothing to do with it. And God said at the end of that prophecy that He was ready to call the preachers of this generation to account. And I can believe it. Well, we could go on a long way, but I'm not going to do but just a couple more references in the New Testament, and then I'm going to come to the close of my message. I want to show you the passage in the New Testament which states that the same type of opposition that met Moses in his mission of deliverance will meet the church at the close of this age. Turn with me, if you will, to 2 Timothy chapter 3. And we begin at the first verse so that we get the setting. 2 Timothy chapter 3, and commencing at the first verse. "This know also, that in the last days perilous times shall come." The whole setting of this is the last days. And then we have in the next verses a description of the breakdown of morals and ethics and standards of conduct which we see all around us in modern America. We do not need to read it, but if you go into it in detail, you'll find it's an exact description. The first two descriptive words in the Greek are lovers of self and lovers of money. And the last word is lovers of pleasure. And if you look at modern America, you could hardly find three words better to describe the people. Lovers of self, lovers of money, and lovers of pleasure. And then Paul says certain things which we will not go into in detail. They're rather pithy about the silly women laden with sins, ever learning and never able to come to the truth, but we'll move on past them tonight. And then we come to verse 8. And notice it's all in the same context of the last days. "Now as Jannes and Jambres withstood Moses, so do these also resist the truth." Jannes and Jambres were the two magicians of Egypt. Just as they withstood Moses in his supernatural message and ministry of deliverance, so do these servants of Satan withstand the truth today. We have a clear revelation from the Word of God that at the close of this age, there's going to be a tremendous supernatural conflict between the servants of Christ and the servants of Satan. And the battle will be fought out on the supernatural plane. It will not be fought out in mere theology and ordinary preaching.
6: It'll be fought out on the supernatural plane, just as Moses fought his battle with the magicians of Egypt. And the scripture says exactly the same situation is going to recur at the close of this age, and it's right on us. But thank God they're going to be defeated. You know that? Verse 9? Let's look at that. But they shall proceed no further, for their folly shall be manifest unto all men as theirs also was. All these servants of Satan are going to be put to an open shame. By whom? By a church that's risen up in the power of the Holy Spirit and the truth of the word, wielding the sword of the Spirit and bringing these servants of Satan down in shame and defeat. That's what's going to happen. And then finally, there are one further verse in this chapter, and I have one other chapter I want to turn to. 2 Timothy chapter 3, verse 13. But evil men and seducers shall wax worse and worse, deceiving and being deceived. Now the word seducers in Greek is the Greek word for magicians. Exactly. So that we are explicitly warned that side by side with the general breakdown of human standards of conduct and morality at the close of this age, there will be a great increase in the satanic supernatural manifestations. And that is precisely what we see today. In my opinion, the greatest single danger to the United States of America tonight is witchcraft, without any question. Far greater danger than communism. You have no idea how widespread it is, and how its tentacles have reached out to every area of your nation, even the very highest echelons of your government. Did you know that there was once a seance held in the White House? Did you know that? By Abraham Lincoln, or his wife. I'm a Britisher, and I don't know much American history, but as I understand it from Americans, there have been three of your presidents that have been involved, at least three, in dealing with diviners, witches, soothsayers, whatever you like, and every one of them died in office. It's not an accident. It's cause and effect. And I believe, as I look at this nation, that this is Satan's great weapon against America. It's witchcraft. And alas, the great majority of professing Christians haven't even begun to identify it or take it seriously. Everywhere I go, I meet that spirit. There are two spirits I recognize, divination and witchcraft. I know them, and they know me. And I hardly ever go to a place where I do not have to deal with these spirits. Turn, in closing, this really is closing, to Revelation 9, verses 20 and 21. And we won't look into the context too much, just notice the statements. Revelation 9, 20 and 21. And the rest of the men, which were not killed by these plagues, yet repented not of the works of their hands, that they should not worship devils, but it should be demons, and idols of gold and silver, and brass and stone and wood. There's a sister here tonight who I was out with. She drove me home last night, and she'll know what I'm talking about. But she was telling us, in fact, she was getting my aid, that her girl in a high school here has as her homeroom teacher a lady who has an idol that she dresses up with beautiful garments and adorns with jewels and so on, and that this lady is getting her daughter very interested and boasting of the power and the achievements of this idol, that if she ever wants a date with any man, she just prays to the idol and she gets a date and so on. And this lady's daughter was saying to her mother, well, I think I'd like a date with a boy and maybe I should get the idol to help me. Now, this is happening right here in a high school in Houston, see? And it's right in a school that's under government control. See, the foolish thing about it is that the interpretation of the Constitution that the Supreme Court has come out with is rules out true religion but leaves the door open for false religion. It's the most fantastically, ridiculously illogical situation, and in my opinion, interpretation of language that you could ever have achieved. So you can't talk about Jesus Christ, but you can have a seance, actually have a seance in a high school. And I mean, that's being done. It's not just theorized. And not only in a high school, in a primary school. Friends of mine in Tennessee said that one of the little girls persuaded the teacher to allow her in a grade school, about grade 3, to carry out an experiment. She and another little girlfriend were allowed to march round a boy and say, you're dead, you're dead, you're dead. And by the time they'd done this for about 10 minutes, the boy was ghastly pale. He was almost passing out. And this was actually permitted in a grade school in Tennessee just recently. It's about time you really woke up to what's going on. Now, you can make protests, but that isn't going to do much good. You know what you have to do? Pray. Bind Satan's power. Rise up in the spiritual realm and take dominion over it and drive these horrible things out of your country. You can do it, and you're responsible. You can protest to your congressman and so on. It won't do much good. If it will, that's fine. But the real secret is win the battle in the spiritual realm. And you've got the tools to do that with, if you'll use them. Now let's read here.
5: Again, verse 20, they repented not of the works of their hands, that they should not worship demons and idols of gold and silver and brass and stone and wood, which can neither see nor hear nor walk. Neither repented they of their murderers, nor of their sorceries, nor of their fornication, nor of their theft. Now the word sorcery is directly from the Greek word for drugs, from which we get the English word pharmacy. And the man accused of the Sharon Tate murder in Hollywood area in California, in court, actually quoted this verse and said, this is it. And he was absolutely right. He couldn't have been more right. This is it. This is the situation. Murder, drugs, fornication, and theft. And it's the work of the satanic supernatural. About 3 years ago, we were told the hippies were all love. I think by now we've come to see that love is a pretty deadly thing. Now, what are we going to do about it? There's two aspects to this. First of all, there's the personal aspect with you. If you have been involved in any of these things at any time in your life, you better make sure you're absolutely clear that nothing is clinging on and nothing is following up. And there's no dark shadow over you which is going to spoil your life, your future, your home, and your family. You may shrug it off and say it was a joke. It may have been in your eyes, but it wasn't in God's and it wasn't in the devil's. When you go to a fortune teller, you consult a Ouija board, any of these things, what you are doing in effect is going to a servant of Satan for help. And in that way, you put yourself under a legal obligation to Satan. And Satan will not cancel that obligation until you make him do so. And to make him do so, the best procedure that I know is to renounce that thing out loud in the presence of witnesses. Confess it as a sin and loose yourself through the name of Jesus from its power. It is almost unbelievable how these things follow people up. For instance, many people come to me and they say something like this. Brother Prince, every time I'm feeling really close to God and beginning to worship God in the Spirit and the Spirit of God is moving, there's something that comes down and shuts me off and I just never can get through to God. And the first question I always ask them is, have you ever been to a fortune teller? 8 times out of 10, the answer is yes. Oh, but I only did it when I was a girl. Oh, it was years ago. Oh, I didn't mean anything by it. It was just a joke. But you went. You put yourself under an obligation to Satan. You've never canceled it. And I can tell you case after case where this kind of darkness and heaviness over a life has been lifted by the canceling of that obligation to Satan. Whatever it be, you have an obligation to yourself to cancel it. Let me illustrate this. What you see and what you do is important, even if you don't mean it. Under the pressure of the trial of Jesus, Peter 3 times publicly denied that he knew Jesus. 3 times he said, I don't know the man. When the angel at the resurrection gave a message, the message was from Jesus, go and tell my disciples and Peter. He was no longer a disciple. He had canceled his discipleship. See, he didn't mean it, but he'd done it by what he said. And Jesus, in his infinite grace and wisdom, took Peter aside and 3 times made him profess out loud his love for the Lord. He had to revoke what he had said before by the right confession. And this is exactly true. Getting rid of these things is almost like a divorce. It's got to be done, in a certain sense, legally. You've got to break the connection. What I suggest you do, and I'm going to give you an opportunity to do it here tonight, is something like this. And I'll just give you an example. Lord, I confess as a sin that I went to that fortune teller. I played with that Ouija board. I had my palm read. I've studied the horoscopes and, oh, dozens of other things. I confess it as a sin. Lord, I acknowledge that I went to a servant of Satan for help. Forgive me, Lord. I renounce it. I will never do it again. And I loose myself in Jesus' name from every dark influence that came upon me through it. And that'll work. But if you don't take it seriously, you'll go on suffering. The curse is revoked in Christ, but you've got to enter into that, the revocation of that curse. Secondly, if you have any literature or other objects that speak of satanic cults and worship, burn them, preferably tonight, not tomorrow. Don't give them away. Burn them. This is scriptural. Acts 19. The believers, I want you to notice that, the believers brought the books they had and burned them. $20,000 worth of books. I was dealing with a woman the other day. She was a doctor of metaphysics. She spent about 6 years in study of these satanic teachings and cults.
6: She wrote to me a letter which I have in my file, a most pathetic letter. Do you think there's hope for me? Do you think there's a possibility of deliverance? She said, even when I go to the post to mail this letter, it's Satan tries to kill me on the way to the post. So I met with her by appointment at a certain camp, and I prayed for her deliverance, and she got a measure of deliverance. Now I said, you'll have to go home and burn every book. She said, I can't do it. You'd be amazed at the number of excuses that she made for not being able to do it. She said, you know what they're worth? She said, they're worth at least $8,000 or $9,000. They're old manuscripts that I've collected. I said, so what? What is your soul worth? So when I last saw her, left her, she said, do you think I'll be free? I said, yes, but God is so gracious to you, he'll not take you off the hook till you burn those books. Because if you got off the hook without burning the books, you'd change your mind about burning them. And your situation would be worse afterwards than it was before. If you have idols, Buddhas, anything that was made to worship or in honor of some satanic being, break it, burn it, throw it out. You know, I walked into an Assembly of God church, not in this area, last year, and on the shelf in the pastor's office were four statues of Buddha. I nearly fell over backwards. And I'll tell you, I got involved in preaching that service. We ended up in the deliverance service. I didn't plan it. That meeting was turned upside down. And they told me afterwards in that area that that pastor had never had to preach an evening service for 6 months. The Spirit of God moved in every evening service. The Satan had been brought out into the open. One more thing, and I close. This is your responsibility to pray for your nation. You, by the Bible, have placed upon you the obligation to pray every day for your government, for those in authority. And most Christians haven't even begun to do it. I cannot preach on this tonight, it would take too long. But the Bible places upon Christians the obligation to intercede for the government. And you are given power. Whatsoever ye shall bind on earth shall be bound in heaven. Whatsoever ye shall loose on earth shall be loosed in heaven. If two of you shall agree touching anything that they shall ask on earth, it shall be done for them. You do not need to tolerate the satanic condition and the satanic invasion to which your country is subjected. You have the means at your disposal to change the situation. It is a spiritual condition, and it is resolved by spiritual means. And the spiritual means are in the hands of the Christians, not the unbelievers. If you do not use it, my conviction is your country will perish. And I do not say that idly. I am firmly convinced that this decade will solve the destiny of America one way or the other. And even papers like Time and Life, that certainly are not slanted in a spiritual direction, have come out with virtually the same conclusion. How many of you tonight would say, Brother Prince, I'll accept my responsibility from tonight onwards, as I'm taught in the Bible and as the Holy Spirit guides me, to pray for my government and my nation? Would you raise your hand? God bless you. Now you stick to that. There's enough people here to change the whole of Houston. You don't need to let the devil parade up and down your streets and in your classrooms. It is not necessary. He's a defeated foe, friend. But Jesus has left it to you and me to administer the defeat. Jesus has settled the devil question 19 centuries ago on the cross. But when he'd settled the question, he went back to heaven and he said, all power has been given unto me in heaven and in earth. Go ye therefore and do something about it. And he's been waiting about 19 centuries for people to realize what he meant. The other question, and this is what we close with tonight, those of you that know you have given room to the devil, some area of your life, some time of your life, you've crossed the border into the wrong spiritual realm. You've fooled around with cults and things. I've specified them long enough. And tonight you want to know as you go out of here that you're totally clear and free of all that. Would you do the same? Would you raise your hand? God bless you. Now, those of you that raised your hand, I'm going to call you out to the front. And this is the close of this service tonight. Stand up and walk out here and I'll lead you in a renunciation. Now, I'm going to lead you in a prayer because I feel it's easier for you if I do that. And if you want to add anything of your own afterwards, you're free to do it. I'm going to lead you in a prayer of confession, a prayer of renunciation, and a prayer of loosing. Whatever we loose on earth shall be loosed in heaven. And then I'm going to pray for you collectively, and you accept your liberation. And if anything in you plays up, fights back against the Holy Spirit, expel it. Get rid of it. Not in every case will it be this way, but in some, it may. It's not a sin to get angry with the devil, you know. It's a sin to get angry with your husband and your children. But transfer that to the devil this evening, okay? Now you say these words. Lord Jesus Christ,
7: Lord Jesus Christ,
6: I confess that you are the Son of God.
7: I confess
5: that you died on the cross to destroy the works of the devil, and that you rose from the grave triumphant. I confess all my sins, known or unknown. In particular, I confess that at some time in my life, I sought to Satan and his servants for help. I now acknowledge this as sin. I ask for your pardon and the cleansing of the blood of Jesus, both for me and those that are near to me. I renounce every satanic influence that ever came into my life. And in the name of Jesus, I now loose myself and those that are dear to me, according to the word of God, from Satan's power. In Jesus' name, amen. Now, Lord, in the name of Jesus, I claim the victory and the deliverance for these people, which is theirs by right through thy word. In my own prayer, Lord, I loose them as your representative and servant tonight. I loose them from every dark satanic influence that has come over them. In Jesus' name, I cancel the obligation to Satan through the blood of Jesus and through the cross. And I claim victory and liberty in each one of these lives and the homes that they represent. And Lord, I thank you for it now in the name of Jesus. Amen. Now put your hands up and praise God. Thank you, Lord. Thank you, Jesus. Praise your name. Praise your name. Glory to God. Victory through the blood of the Lamb. And in the name of Jesus. Thank you, Lord. There's power in the blood of the Lamb. There's power in the name of Jesus. Lord, I believe. I believe. I believe. Tell God you believe him in your own words. Confess your faith in him. Praise him. Honor him. Acknowledge him tonight. In the name of Jesus. Praise your wonderful name. Glory to God. We thank you, Jesus. We praise you. We bless you, Lord. Hallelujah. Let's all stand to our feet and give Jesus the worship and the praise that is due unto him. Hallelujah. He is the victor. He has triumphed. He has defeated Satan. Satan's power is canceled and broken through the blood of the Lamb and the name of Jesus. We have the victory. Praise God. Thank you, Lord. Thank you, Jesus. Bless your name. We praise you, Lord. We honor you. We give you the glory in the mighty name of Jesus Christ, the Son of God. Thank you, blessed Lord. Thank you, blessed Jesus. Praise your name forever and ever and ever. Glory to God. Victory through the blood of the Lamb. Hallelujah. Hallelujah. Glory to God. Thank you, Jesus. Thank you, Lord. Amen. Now I want you to do one more thing. It's good to speak to the Lord, but it's good to speak to other people. And I want every one of you to make a testimony to somebody else. Listen, turn around, look them right in the eyes and say, I've canceled all my obligations to Satan tonight. Can you do that? Tell it to somebody. And God bless you real good.
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0: This is Getting God's Message, and I'm Lud Golds. In our last visit, we began to discover something of the delight of experiencing God's grace as described in the book of Galatians. There are now well over 7 billion people on planet Earth. Think for a moment about the fact that God called you by the grace of Christ. When Paul recognized this for himself, he was transformed. His life and the direction of his life were never the same again. He had worked hard to become a spiritual leader, harder than all his contemporaries. Now he was what God called him to be by grace. He and Barnabas were given the right hand of fellowship.
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0: It is 7 o'clock Friday night. We're coming to you live from WUCC, Williston and surrounding areas. This is Battle Ready. We are glad to be here with you tonight. We've been off for a couple of weeks. We've had some things going on, but we are here on purpose tonight. My name is Rachel. My name is Rachel Glant, and I am so glad to be here. Also with me tonight, I have Cassie Johnson.
1: Hello.
0: I have Connie Story.
2: Hello.
0: And Donna Roberts.
3: Howdy.
0: I'm glad y'all are with us tonight. I welcome you to the Battle Ready family. I encourage you to share this, send this, copy the link, send it to people who need to hear. Tonight, our topic is what kind of difference has deliverance made in your life? We all have a story. We all have a testimony. And somebody who's never been through deliverance really can't participate in this conversation. Now, God delivers us many different kinds of ways.
2: Right. Mm-hmm.
0: So we're going to talk about that a little bit too. And sometimes we need extra outside help. Sometimes the Lord will take us through deliverance as a on purpose kind of thing with what we're doing as we read, as we study, as we meditate. And then sometimes we need others to help us. Mm-hmm. So we're going to cover all that tonight. I'm going to pray. Father God, I thank you for this broadcast. I thank you for the listening audience. I thank you for the Battle Ready team. I bring before you tonight, Father, those who are listening on the live broadcast, those who will hear this on a rebroadcast, those who are listening to this on Facebook and who will later hear this on YouTube. Father, there's also an Instagram page, and I just lift to you those listeners, their hearts, everyone who is